0: outside the truck. The man was granted bail to reappear in the Yass local court in July. Police say it's one of three seizures of tobacco and vapes across New South Wales this week, with the combined estimated street value of $4.5 million. An investigation by the ABC has found an Australian company running the world's biggest AI pornography site could be breaking laws against child sexual exploitation material. Josh Robertson has this exclusive report.
1: The website Our Dream allows users to create AI companions for uncensored interactions. It's run by Australian company Coreflow, which says it has more than 20 million customers. But the site features female characters that appear 15 years or younger, according to an ABC investigation, backed by an age estimation tool used by law enforcement. Retired Queensland Detective John Rowes told the ABC's Background Briefing podcast it was legally obliged to report what it found to police.
2: Based on what you've described, this would constitute a criminal offence at both state and federal level.
1: The company says it has zero tolerance for unlawful content. Queensland Police are investigating.
0: A ski resort in the New South Wales Snowy Mountains has announced it won't open this weekend due to a lack of snow. Selwyn Snow Resort had been scheduled to open on Saturday, but has pushed its start date back to next weekend. Charlotte Pass will open this weekend, joining in with Threadbow and Perisher, which have been operating for 2 weeks. But Selwyn's general manager, Arby Spackerman, says conditions aren't yet suitable for snowmaking.
3: There's honestly not going to be any snow for this weekend for us to open, so we've had to push it back a week, which all next week is looking very promising with temperatures for snowmaking. So hopefully we will be able to get open the following Saturday.
0: In sport, the Canberra Raiders say pressure to win consecutive games is mounting if the side wants to keep its final hopes alive. The Raiders are up against the Storm in Melbourne on Sunday. The team sits 13th on the ladder and must win most of its remaining matches this season to make the finals. Assistant coach Brock Shepherd says it's crunch time.
4: We've got to get to at least 12 wins. So we're going to have to go on a run four or five wins in a row at some point. And look, we've got Melbourne this weekend, then we come home for the Dragons next weekend into a bye. So this little period is going to be really, really important for us.
0: Canberra's weather, cloudy with a very high chance of showers, becoming less likely this afternoon. Winds northwesterly, 20 to 25 kilometres an hour. A top of 14 degrees. Right now it's 13 across the territory. Tomorrow, a shower or two and a top of 14.
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8: And Caroline is dancing. I wish you could see what she's doing. She's got the best moves this morning. Do you know what is hilarious is at the beginning of the year, Caroline was not entirely sold on this music that you're listening to right now, this. She said, oh, I don't really know. I think maybe I liked the one that you had last year. And how things have changed, because she is still dancing. She's doing moves I've never seen you do before, Caroline. This is very fun. Very much Friday vibes here at the ABC studio. It does look even darker and more grey and wetter than it did an hour ago. I'm looking out my window here. There is rain falling. The roads are wet, so please turn your headlights on and drive to those conditions. I think we're probably due for a lot more rain today. Up to 15 millimetres is what the Bureau is saying. Dawn already had 4 millimetres in her rain gauge earlier this morning. How is yours looking? We're going to bring a little bit of sparkle to the airwaves this half hour. If you were anywhere near the National Convention Centre last night, the car park was heaving. You might have seen crowds of families with kids in sparkly caps. What was happening inside the convention centre was something pretty special. A nation was being formed, a dance nation. 800 students from 18 Canberra schools and their families were there for the show. We're going to catch up with the man behind it all, the founder of Culture Break, which is a youth wellbeing not-for-profit, Francis Owusu. He'll be joining us shortly. Also, all this talk about World Cup and all this World Cup fever, we were wondering what the effect has been on young people. You saw lots and lots of young girls signing up to play football when the Matildas were making news at their World Cup. I wonder what the effect of this year's tournament has been on the youngins. We're going to catch up with a few coaches this half hour. Well done to everyone who's already absolutely nailed Caroline's cryptic clue this morning. Andy's got an additional clue for you if you're still scratching your head. Hi, Andy. Happy Friday to you.
9: Happy Friday, Saskia. The clue that I've got is this lovely, well-deserved person has a suburb named after them, as well as a school, possibly the first school to be named after a prominent female.
8: Oh, good clue. Thank you, Andy. And this school, is it in Canberra?
9: It is in Canberra.
8: Okay, excellent. Excellent. I think you've helped out a lot of people. Thank you, Andy. Nice to hear from you.
9: Thank you.
8: You too. Do you know what Andy and what Caroline are talking about? It's a person. She once was on the $5 note, and quite a few people on the text line are frustrated that she is no longer there. Jody from Tuggeranong says, I cannot believe today's clue was taken off the $5 note and replaced by the Queen, who is on every bit of currency anyway. Really stuck in my craw, says Jody. Tony's actually found a note that this woman is still on and sent us a photo. Came across this old note still in circulation last year. Thank you, Tony. You should hold on to that one. Do you know who we're talking about? If you missed the clue, you'll have another opportunity to hear it around 10:30. Also, I think shortly it will be up on our website. So to get to that website, you just need to text us the words nonsense, please, to 0467 922 666. On that story that we were talking about just before the news with Georgina Banks, she has travelled to Bangka Island off Indonesia to uncover the truth of what happened to her great aunt Bud. Bud was one of the 21 World War II Australian nurses who was massacred on this remote beach. A few people actually have told me there was a really excellent and moving play about this massacre at the War Memorial last year. Helen, thank you for your text on this. And David in Reed, you also saw the play about Vivian Bullwinkle and the nurses of the Vina Brook earlier this year at the Australian War Memorial Theatre. You say it was very moving. Yeah, I think you'll really enjoy this weekend's episode, especially if you've got that background, if you've seen that play. I would strongly encourage you to watch Compass on Sunday night. It airs at 6:30 p.m., but of course, you can always catch it anytime that's convenient for you on iView. All right, it's 10 minutes past 10. We're getting funky next with Frances Owusu. We're going to do a bit of dancing, put on a bit of sparkles. Maybe this song will get us in the mood.

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3: Kim Hoon is so intelligent. It's such a joy to spend a few hours in his company. You have to listen to Sunday Brunch. Well done to who has got the clue? Susie, well done. You've got the clue. Fran has guessed Enid Lyons. Now, a very, very niche specific part of Caroline's clue was that the person you're guessing today was the reason for the name of one of the four sporting houses at the high school I went to. I'm not going to say who that was, but one of the other houses was named after Enid Lyons, Fran, which was my house. It was the Blue House. And we didn't always succeed in the athletic department, but we were excellent in the performing arts department. There was one competition every year that pitted the houses against each other for a performing arts show, and Lyons would always win that one, all decked out in blue. But no, you're not. You've not got the right answer this morning. It's one of the other ladies. It was the Yellow House at my school, which I don't think will be very helpful to you, Fran. Well done also to A. You've got the right answer. Peter from Rouge Mountain has guessed Mary MacKillop. We've had a few people guessing Mary MacKillop. It's not the right answer this morning. That is the bum steer. All right, it's 14 minutes past 10. Yeah, if you were anywhere near the National Convention Centre last night, it was busy. It was buzzing, it was heaving. That's because 800 students from Canberra schools and their families were inside for Dance Nation. This was all an initiative started by Francis Owusu. He's the founder of Culture Break, which is a dance and youth wellbeing not-for-profit. Francis, good morning. Welcome to you.
4: Good morning. How are you?
3: Oh, I'm so good. How did last night go? You sound like you are so happy this morning.
4: I am. It's one of those things where you have a great celebration the night before and you wake up sort of in between yesterday and today and trying to find your feet.
3: Yes. Now, this is quite big, 800 students, and I think you started the night with a red carpet. Is that right?
4: Yeah, one of the things that we really want to do is how we celebrate our young people. And I think the more we celebrate young people, the more the best comes out of them. And so for us, with things like simple symbolic things like having a red carpet and cheering these young people as they come into the building, creates a wonderful thing with saying, before you do anything, we celebrate you. And that's one of the things that we do every year. It's magical.
3: Yeah, that's really special. What a way to drum up some excitement for the night with a red carpet for everyone to feel like a celebrity and all eyes are on them. And so how does it work? Does each of the schools participating put together a performance?
4: Yeah, so what we do is we work throughout the semester, we go into schools, our team goes in schools and works with the teachers and the students, and we have a theme. So this year our theme was Victorious, and we work with the kids over 17 weeks to create a performance based on the theme, and then they perform at the National Convention, which they did last night, to celebrate, so the pinnacle, the spectacular,
3: yeah.
4: They all come together.
3: Yeah, and getting up on that stage in front of their family, their friends, a packed out audience, that must feel just electrifying.
4: It does, and I love this thing that jaw drops to the kids when they walk into the place and they're seeing, you know, over 2,000 people in there cheering and clapping them on. And many, what's really awesome is many of those students wouldn't class themselves as like the performers, as dancers or stage, but it's about expression. And celebrate. And that's what gives them the room that they just can be themselves. And when you give people to be themselves, they're willing to try new things. And doing it as a group, encourage and support each other,
3: yeah,
4: is what we saw the best last night. So,
3: yeah, what a way to build confidence in our young people. This is what you do at Culture Break. This is the whole point of Culture Break, isn't it? To get young
4: that's
3: people
4: right.
3: involved in community, get them feeling good about themselves.
4: That's right. And movement is just one of the proven ways to do that. You get people moving, connecting together, has a dramatic improvement on their self-confidence, on their connections, on their mental health and well-being. And so just as simple of them moving to music that they like creates that added extra incentive to do that.
3: Huge success last night. Caroline actually was driving past the convention centre, I think around the time that you wrapped up, and got to see all of the big smiles on the faces of the students who were streaming out with their proud families. What happens for you now, Frances? This is an annual event, isn't it? So do you start prepping for the next one?
4: Yeah, we do. We do. And we're going to have to start earlier this year because we were quite surprised at the growth that's happened from last year to this year. Last year we had 600. Now there's this year 800. And we're believing next year we're going to have to go into two nights format. So the preparations for that start now with the National Convention Centre, with the tech team, with the schools, to coordinate how we grow and maintain the growth that's happening.
3: Yeah. So more schools maybe next year.
4: Yeah. So it's exciting. Look, it's something that really it's unique to Canberra. Unlike other things that are national, this is really a Canberra-owned institution. Our Culture Break is, but also this event is very unique.
3: Yeah, well, bring it on. Well done, Frances, on a successful evening. I hope that we hear from some of the kids who were involved, or at least your families, because you're probably at school if you're one of the kids involved. Let us know.
4: Parents, anyone who was there last night, call into the station and let you know how they what their experience was, and I'd love to hear.
3: Yeah.
4: Today.
3: Yeah. Well done to you. Okay. Enjoy the rest of the day celebrating a successful evening, Frances.
4: Great. Thank you for your time.
3: No problems. Bye-bye, Frances. We'll see you there, the CEO and founder of Culture Break. Yeah, last night's event, Dance Nation, at the National Convention Centre, put 800 students from schools across the capital on the stage and in the spotlight. They got to walk the red carpet first. It sounds just fabulous. Well done to Peter. Oh, Peter, do you have the right answer? No, actually, I'm not sure. You do. I might have spoken too soon, Peter. I thought you had the right answer to Caroline's cryptic clue, but I think you've got a different person who, yes, we've talked about a lot on the radio, but that is not the answer today. Another Peter, 2602, you've got the right answer. And you said, as a suggestion, maybe you can play Cold Chisel's No Sense to intro Caroline's cryptic clue. I really like that idea, Peter. Yeah, it has been a song by the band The 1975 for all of this year and most of last. Is it time to shake it up? I love that idea. Thank you. Ian and Izzy from Griffith, you've got the right answer to the clue today. You say, thank goodness for the additional clue from Andy who called in. As we missed the full clue this morning, we were out of range driving along the Sturt Highway on the Mallee on the way to Renmark for the Wharf to Woolshed. This year, I think we got the clue right. This year, I think we got the clue right, whereas last year we did not. Thank you to Anne of Green Gables. Yes, we stopped at Ballarnald for the best jelly cake ever. I think, is that Balranald? Yeah, I think that's what it's meant to say. Thank you, Izzy and Ian from Griffith. Safe travels to you. I love that you're taking us with you on your travels. It's always nice to get your guesses.
5: Afternoons with Alice Matthews.
6: Hello, Alice. How are you?
7: Yeah,
6: so
7: good,
6: many
7: thanks.
6: Topics and so little time.
7: Well, yeah, isn't that just local radio?
6: It's gorgeous. Absolutely gorgeous.
7: Glad you're enjoying it, Woz.
5: Afternoons on 666 ABC Canberra.
3: Have you been getting all excited about the World Cup? Have you been watching all of the games? Have you been hanging off the commentary? I wonder how this has impacted the youngest Canberrans. Nathan Blaylock is from the Woden Valley Soccer Club, and I believe coaches a lot of these young'uns. Nathan, good morning. Welcome.
8: G'day, Saskia. Thanks for having me.
3: A real pleasure to have you on the show. Is there World Cup fever among the kids that you coach?
8: 100%. Yeah. And it's only building, to be honest. I reckon that first Aussie game, it hit them as a bit of a shock. How big and significant this is to,
3: really?
8: To everybody. I reckon, and it's really growing. I can feel the buzz growing.
3: Do they show up to training wearing the jerseys of the players or pretending to be the players? What's happening?
8: Exactly. Yeah. So I reckon our boys who are probably 7 or 8 jerseys of Messi's and Mbappe.
3: So they're the favourites, are they? They're the top two.
8: I'd have to say so, yeah, for sure.
3: Yeah.
8: Definitely.
3: universally beloved. I mean, they're so talented, aren't they? It's really nice to see young people getting so enthusiastic about sport because of, you know, what they can see on the screens. I remember this happening when the Matildas were making news every day. A lot of young girls signed up to play soccer. Do you notice that, you know, around the tournaments, is there more interest in participating in community sport?
8: 100%. And I think that wave of momentum in the girls, so I coach a boys and a girls team, and that's definitely, it's still building, you know, like it's amazing the effect that had. And I just think this tournament, well, it's 3 years now, amazingly, since that Women's World Cup, but this tournament's come at a perfect time to just sort of boost it again, because like this is a sport that they love and they talk about and they play in the playground, but I reckon for them to see the adults, you know, that they're adults really getting into it and seeing how much it means to the world, that it confirms to them that, you know, they're not following the wrong path. Like it is important.
3: Yeah.
8: And it, you know.
3: And people are watching and you can't be what you can't see. And so getting to see, you know, Aussies up there on the screen, on the world stage, doing amazing things, I'm sure is completely inspirational to the youngins 100%. That you coach. Yeah. Are you starting to use...
8: Sorry, because we play in our winter, whereas the competitions are really in our summer, because they're European winter, the Northern Hemisphere winter, and even our A-League's in our summer. So it's often when you get to watch it, it's not when they get to play. So for this World Cup to be right in the middle of our season, it's just gold.
3: True. Yeah. And probably provides that extra incentive to get out on a very cold winter's afternoon for training. Difficult to drum up the motivation, I think, a lot of the time. So thanks to the World Cup for
8: that. Exactly. I've felt that energy in the last few times. And I've been asking everyone who's watching and the hands just shoot up. You know, they're all watching. In fact, my kids tell me they're watching during class.
3: Really?
8: Yeah.
3: I've been speaking to some people, Nathan, who've told me that they've taken time off work to dedicate themselves completely to watching the World Cup, which I think is wonderful.
8: How good's that? Yeah. I was going to say sorry to the teachers out there, but I reckon that's awesome.
3: Yeah, I think it's really great. I mean, it's a good thing to be distracted by. It's a positive distraction, I think.
8: Exactly.
3: For the most part, Nathan, lovely to chat to you. When are you coaching next?
8: Well, we'll have games on Saturday, and we get to watch the Aussies play USA at 5 a.m. and then we got games later that day. So,
3: oh my goodness! Really cool. Oh, that's gonna be wonderful.
8: We got the King of Cup in about a month.
3: Yeah.
8: So I've been telling them that's our World Cup, and it coincides pretty closely with the finals of the World Cup. So you know, it's
3: almost like they just did that for you. That's so kind. They knew that they needed to inspire some young minds and bodies here in Canberra. I really do hope the Socceroos can win this Saturday morning for that extra little bit of inspiration for your players. I think it'll be tough. The US is a good team, aren't they?
8: Yeah, they did really well in the first game. So it's ominous, but what an opportunity.
3: Ominous, but what an opportunity. Yeah, what a good tagline. good on you, Nathan. Thanks so much for inspiring the kids, and I hope that they have a great game this weekend.
8: Awesome. Thanks, Saskia.
3: Nathan Blaylock there. Yeah, he's a coach for Woden Valley Soccer Club. Aidan Hunt also coaches about 170 kids a week. Aidan, good morning to you.
9: Hi, how are you going?
3: Oh, really well, thanks. Is there the same World Cup fever among the teams that you're working with?
9: Yeah, certainly. Yeah, so I see obviously my club team every Tuesday, Thursday and Saturday, and then every other day of the week I have different kids from, you know, north and south side of Canberra coming to my academy, and from 4 years old all the way up to 12 years old, they're, you know, there's some kids are coming in talking about all the goals they've seen, or others are, you know, maybe seeing whole matches, or the kids that are working so more in the performance space, they actually talking about the games, and they're getting up at 4 a.m. or whatever it is to watch a game. So, I don't know how many have missed school or anything like that for it, but they're definitely very excited.
3: Do you notice that the kids try and start emulating their favourite players, like taking on a few of their moves or something like that?
9: Yeah, certainly. Definitely. Like, they're definitely rocking up in jerseys and things like that. And then, of course, they're trying to throw in a Ronaldo or a Messi celebration or something like that after a goal or something like that they score. Yeah.
3: That's so cute. What about you, Aidan? Do you take inspiration from the World Cup as well? Are you watching how the coaches are performing and emulating that?
9: I watch a lot of the games, and yeah, I try and, I mean, I just love watching football, so I'll just watch any game, so it doesn't really matter. But yeah, from a coaching point, not more so for the children, but more just to develop as, you know, my coaching in the future. If I want to move up to the older age divisions, obviously youth football is such a different prospect to the adult game. But there's definitely things that you see that you can draw inspiration from, definitely.
3: Mm. And who are the big names that the kids are really getting around? Is it Messi? Is it Mbappe?
9: Yeah, Messi, Mbappe, Ronaldo, of course. But then also too, because you do have so many, you know, Australia is such a multicultural country that you do have a lot of players that, like, that, you know, they'll show up in a, you know, they might have a Harry Kane jersey on because their dad's English, or you might have a, you know, Yande Amonde because they're from the Ivory Coast, or, you know, you're getting a lot of obscure countries that where the kids are, you know, coming up and, just because their parents might be from that country, or they might have been born in the country, and that they're supporting their home country as well as Australia as well. So it's really great that you're getting people come up and they're like, oh, yeah, you know, they're watching Australia, they're cheering on the Socceroos in their first game. But then also, too, they got up and they watched the Ivory Coast or whatever it was. So
3: that's awesome.
9: Yeah, it's cool.
3: Yeah, it's really nice to see. My guest is Aidan Hunt. You run a footballers' academy. Do you get more interest from people signing up around the tournaments, around the World Cup?
9: It comes and goes. It depends because we are in the winter. That's when you typically get a bit of a drop off because people want to go to play their club football. And it might be a finance thing or something where parents might not be able to do both. But you definitely get a lot of excitement around the World Cup for sure, where kids are more showing up talking about football. Where typically, like in the summertime, they're not. They're showing up to obviously train and have a good time with their friends, but they're not talking about it. Mm. I was actually quite shocked. The amount of kids that were showing up talking about, oh, you know, I watched the game just before I came to training or whatever it was, which is surprising because like a 4 or 5 years old.
3: Yeah.
9: Yeah. You know, not always they do that, but they definitely, I was surprised at how many kids were doing that. Yeah.
3: That's really nice to hear. Well, enjoy the rest of the tournament, Aidan, and the buzz around it. Thanks so much for your time this morning.
9: No worries. Thank you.
3: Aidan Hunt there. Yeah. And Nathan Blaylock, both coaches of young junior soccer players here in Canberra, maybe future Socceroos. Who knows? It is 10:30. Let's get the headlines from Lily Nothling. Oh, we might not have Lily yet. Hold on, let me fix something.
10: Hi, it's Zanro. Excited that a new generation are taking on a classic series. 6 filmmakers, 10 countries, 1 winner.
11: What could possibly go wrong?
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3: Okay, let's try one more time. Hello, Lily.
12: Sorry, Saskia. Making headlines, the Federal Treasurer has conceded the government has lost some political paint over its major tax shake-up in last month's budget. The government yesterday unveiled a raft of changes to the capital gains tax discount, including carve-outs for startups and increasing the number of eligible businesses. US Vice President J.D. Vance has lashed out at Israeli critics of the Iran deal, saying US President Donald Trump is Israel's only ally. It comes as Iran's supreme leader said Mr. Trump signed the deal out of desperation and signalled upcoming talks over Iran's nuclear program would not be easy. The federal government will provide another $100 million in assistance to Ukraine for critical military equipment in its fight against Russia. The funding boost brings Australia's total spend on support for Ukraine to over $1.8 billion since the start of the conflict. The Australian National Audit Office has made 5 recommendations to improve the delivery of the Snowy 2.0 project in the New South Wales Snowy Mountains. The audit found the project is 73% complete, but is facing delays, cost increases and delivery problems despite a reset in 2023. In sport, Canada has secured its first men's FIFA World Cup victory with a 6-0 win over Qatar, which has been soured by a horrific injury to one of their stars. Earlier, Switzerland shot to the top of Group B, while South Africa and the Czech Republic played a 1-1 draw. Canberra's weather, showers becoming less likely this afternoon, winds northwesterly up to 25 kilometres an hour, a top of 14 degrees. Right now it's 12 degrees at Dixon. More news coming up at 11 o'clock.
3: Lily, you thought you escaped the cryptic clue.
12: Yes, I know. I had a little day off. Maybe it was a little brain break.
3: Maybe. We put poor Robert Baird on the spot. What was the answer yesterday? Oh, sorry. Here we go, Carolyn. What was it?
13: It was Gus's, a cafe that was never here in his time in Canberra.
3: So unfair.
13: It was very unfair. He took notes and everything, Lily. He really made the effort. I saw him.
3: He had his head in his hand while Caroline was reading out the clue. He was so focused and so perplexed.
13: And it had just been his birthday. What kind of birthday present is that?
3: It was cruel. Yeah, you dodged a bullet yesterday, Lily, but you're back to finish off the week.
12: I'm back.
3: Should we see what you can do today?
12: Please, I'd love to hear the clue.
13: It's no Monet's water lilies for Lily, let me tell you that. Have you ever landed in a strange land, Lily, and you didn't have a job or you didn't know anyone there and you didn't have a lot of money?
12: No, I don't think so.
13: Well, if you did, you'd want to see this person on the dock welcoming you. She'd see you landed. Today's clue will give Gil more. It's not a fad, and son of Richard, I bet you'll know this philanthropist, humanitarian and social reformer, who arrived in Australia with hopes our climate would be kinder to her captain husband. Often found on her horse, who was also called Captain, leading wagon loads of new arrivals inland to rural communities where there were more work opportunities. You might have found a home on Phillip and Bent Streets in Sydney with 99 other women for free if you were struggling, thanks to her. For a while, she was worth a fiver. Just ask Joe, who was around the corner. He knows you can banks on her. If you belonged to the Yellow House at Saskia's school, you know her name. The Church of England honours her on May the 16th. The Catholics might just canonise her. A blue plaque marks what might be the only surviving site of her works in Australia on Mill Street in Maitland. It's a cottage that shares the same initials as Caroline's cryptic clue. A place would be named for her. Well, sorry, Bono. Actually, Bono, the streets do have names here. And one of them honours a doctor who served as a surgeon in France in World War I called Lucy. Yes, this is a place where, though we may tugranong through the Valley of Shadows, we can lean on our friends Isabella's drive. And taking our friend Monaro's lead, we can always take the highway. In Billings Road Cemetery in England, she is remembered as a mate of the newcomer. Not a member of the band called Tism. She is, of course...
3: It rhymes.
12: Well, I know the last name is Chisholm, but...
3: Yes.
12: And you're Caroline? Caroline?
3: Yes.
12: There we go.
3: Well done. Oh, where's my round of applause? We'll just have to do it for you. Yay! Well done, Lily. It is Caroline Chisholm, who was the reason for the Yellow House at my school being Chisholm.
13: I think that's what gave it away to most people.
3: I think everyone knew it when you said that. Yep.
13: You were so smug when you got it yesterday when I tried it on you.
3: I know.
13: Which I don't always do.
3: I was smug, wasn't I? Yeah. I felt like I had some prior knowledge that really helped me out.
13: It did. This time around.
3: Go Yellow House. They always won. They were our competitors and they were so good. They always won. Thank you, Lily. You can feel very proud of yourself today.
12: Thank you. And I just have to say, I was also in the Yellow House in high school and I feel like we always got a bad rap. Like the Yellow House was never very successful in our school.
3: Oh, really? So, did you never win anything?
12: No. I mean, I think we were more the nerdy academic house and we could never win any sporting competitions. So anyway.
13: You were the Ravensclaw.
12: We were the Hufflepuffs, I think. Oh, yes, but also, yeah, right. I understand what you're doing there.
13: Yeah.
12: Didn't pick up your Harry Potter reference straight away.
13: I was blue and then green, depending on what school I was at.
3: The cryptic nonsense never stops, Lily. She might stop talking, but the cryptic never stops. Thank you very much, Lily. Well done. Lily Nothling, yeah, absolutely nailing the clue this morning. Caroline O'Brien, of course it is Caroline Chisholm. Do you feel a little bit of a connection to her because of her name?
13: I do. I absolutely do. When I was a little kid, I did an assignment on all of the noteworthy Australians and she was on the $5 note along with botanist Joseph Banks.
3: Now, so earlier someone said she was replaced by Queen Elizabeth II on the on the $5 note. Yep. And then we had someone contesting that saying, well, no, that would have happened on the other side of the note. I've looked it up and apparently she was replaced by Queen Elizabeth II.
13: I think Queen's got a few faces on currency already.
3: She does. And I don't know what was on the other side of the note when Caroline Chisholm was on the $5 note.
13: It was Joseph Banks.
3: Oh, you said that. Yeah. Yes. Okay, Endeavor. You're all over it. Mm-hmm. Now, Richard also was all over it this morning. Hello.
14: Good morning, Saskia. How are you?
3: I'm really well, thanks. Happy Friday to you. What was the clue that gave it away?
14: I think there were a couple. Like the $5 note one was obviously a big hint. But also the suburbs and also the fact that someone I know very well, who I won't name because she'd be embarrassed, went to school at Caroline Chisholm High School.
13: I thought you were going to say went to school with Caroline Chisholm and I was like, in 1810?
3: Wow. Well, if that is a family member of yours, I might be getting the sense of that. A big shout out to them, they who must not be named.
13: Yes.
3: Well done.
14: Yeah. Now, so,
13: And you had a sweet tidbit about Caroline Chisholm and Caroline Kennedy.
14: Absolutely. So Caroline Chisholm adopted Sweet Caroline as they adopted it as their school song for a little bit because of the obvious connotation. Now, the rumour is, and I'm not sure if it's been verified yet, but that Neil Diamond wrote the song Sweet Caroline about Caroline Kennedy.
3: I've heard that rumour too, yes.
14: Yes. And she was, of course, our former.
3: Not Caroline O'Brien.
13: It's not what my dad told me.
14: Not Caroline O'Brien. I mean, I'm sure our Caroline here deserves to have a song named after her, but anyway.
13: It's not sweet.
14: Anyway, so they sang this song in school and I think one of the local radio stations, unfortunately not ABC Canberra, was there.
3: Yeah.
14: And the then US ambassador rang in and just congratulated them about it or whatever or something. So,
3: she
14: was right on board with it.
3: Very cool.
14: If the rumour about Neil Diamond and the song is true, then it obviously permeated with her a bit.
3: Yeah, I like it. Nice story. Thank you, Richard. Lovely to hear from you.
14: Now, can I give a quick shout-out to my mate Alan, who often comments when my alternative name is read out on air as well?
3: You can. What does Alan say?
14: Yeah. He makes a special note of when my name's read out. And if he's listening now, I'm sure he'll let me know that he heard me on the radio.
13: Oh, Richard.
14: Well, he refers to my other name that you guys know me by, which is, of course, Tuffers.
3: I wasn't sure if we could say what it was. I wasn't sure if you'd want that to be secret. Okay, so it's Richard, a.k.a. Tuffers, and a shout-out to our friend Alan. Nice to hear from you, Tuffers. Have a good weekend.
14: No worries. Talk to you later.
3: Bye-bye. Yes, the answer to the cryptic clue this morning was, of course, Caroline Chisholm. Well done to everyone who guessed correctly. In a moment, we are celebrating the U of Canberra. We announced it earlier. It is Uriarra Crossing. That is what you voted for this week. It's now officially on our definitive alphabet of Canberra and surrounds. Our roving reporter, Mary Good, is actually there. And we're also going to chat to someone from Parks who spends a lot of their time working there as well. But first, this is Joni Mitchell.

0: Joni Mitchell, Big Yellow Taxi. I love Joni Mitchell. 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I would definitely pay money to see that.
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0: The ABCs of Canberra. Yes, we are crafting them together week by week, making our way through the alphabet up to the letter U. And the result this week from your vote was, drum roll please, I've already told you what it was Uriarra Crossing. Mary Good, our roving reporter, is there right now and I can hear the rain falling around you, Mary.
4: Yes, the rain is falling here at Uriarra Crossing, Saskia. Now, anyone who's been out here will know there's no mobile reception down here. So I'm as close as I can get to Uriarra Crossing. I'm actually standing on a rock just so I can speak to you this morning to get as high as I can to get some phone reception. But I am looking out to over the bridge that links the east side of Uriarra and the west side, so you can picnic on both sides here. Now, Saskia, what type of paradise have you sent me to? It is actually beautiful down here, apart from the rain that you can hear in the background.
0: It's getting heavier.
4: It is. The Murrumbidgee River is flowing. The scenery is absolutely beautiful. I enjoyed my 20-minute drive out here. It is absolutely gorgeous. So thank you, ABCs of Canberra, for bringing me out here. I've never been here before, Saskia. It is an absolute spot of paradise.
0: Isn't it? And even more so on a sunshiny day where you can just laze about on the grass, take a dip in the water, have a picnic, and just probably enjoy being outside a little bit more than you currently are. But it's even good in the wet. Mary, have you spotted anyone else there?
4: Nope. I've seen a few cars driving along the road here, Saskia. They're going a little too quickly for me to flag them down to ask them why they are here or what they like about Uriarra Crossing. But I will say there is a lot of water gathering on the road, so just be very careful when you're driving in the area, especially when you're coming to the bridge here over the Murrumbidgee River. There is a little bit of water gathering on the road, so just be careful when you're driving. The rain is definitely falling, and I feel like it's getting heavier.
0: Yeah, it sounds like it is. Good on you, Mary, for going out there for us and enjoying discovering a new slice of paradise.
4: I loved it. I'm just imagining the sun shining and me out here with a picnic on the grass here, Saskia.
0: You'll have to go back. And a good tip from Mary, please be careful driving anywhere on the roads today, but especially out there too. It's an area where there's hardly any reception as well, so you don't want to get yourself in a pickle and not be able to call someone. Mary Good at Uriarra Crossing, which is your U of Canberra. Shelley Swain is the ACT Parks and Conservation Service Ranger in charge of Murrumbidgee. Shelley, good morning. Welcome to you.
5: Good morning, Saskia. Good morning.
0: And what a treat for you that this is just part of your day job, getting to spend time at Uriarra Crossing, the U of Canberra.
5: I'm feeling pretty privileged that and special that we've been deemed the U of Canberra. That's pretty exciting. Thank you, everyone. And yes, I'm very lucky to have this as my daily workspace. It's fabulous.
0: Yeah. What types of things do you do out there? What does your role entail?
5: We've got a really great crew of people. As you've pointed out and Mary's pointed out, the area is just beautiful as a picnic and general recreation site. The team look after the grass areas beautifully. I would almost say they're manicured. We've got, proper toilet facilities and wood fire barbecues and everything down there. So it's a great location for

0: mostly dog walkers will pop down there in this sort of weather.
1: Yeah, it's such a nice spot to have a picnic. I've been there for multiple birthday party picnics because it's just wonderful. It's free. You can just show up and you can bring your food and pack it all with you and take it away. You can go for a swim. You can spend as long as you like there. It's actually perfect for gatherings of big people.
0: Yeah, it really is. And I think that's one of my favourite things about it, particularly over the Christmas holiday period, that we have such large groups of people who go down, like, multiple families all join together. And they do stuff in the space. It's not just picnicking. Cricket. I love seeing people playing cricket down at Yuriara East, just so informally. And it's such a good space for it. And of course, the beaches, as you said, the swimming for both people and dogs is fantastic. I
1: Yeah,
0: mean, I don't know. There's so many things
1: the
0: to say
1: sightseeing, the
0: about
1: walks.
0: it.
1: Also, for bird watchers, it can be a little bit of a paradise too, I've heard.
0: Yep, exactly. Yep, we have the Rainbow Bee-eater, which is very popular through this whole sort of Cottamurrumbidgee area, and not that easy to spot, particularly sort of is out and about at certain times of the year. Fishing is another really popular activity down in the area, but just to throw my reminder hat on is that fishing in the ACT has got some rules around it. So if people are coming down, they need to make themselves familiar with those before popping down. Although there are some signs on site to help people remember.
1: Yeah, absolutely. No, and Steve from O'Connor has just messaged us saying one of the greatest things about Yuriara is that you can take your dog there. We go out there in the summer and we take Lilos onto the river, and our Jack Russell loves to be the captain of one of them. It's a very
0: Nice.
1: worthy winner of the ewe, says Steve. Steve, I would love to see that. I hope I run into you one day at Yuriara with your Jack Russell captaining a Lilo. What a sight to behold. Great fishing, says this texter. Lots of support for Yuriara being our ewe of Canberra. It was quite convincingly in front, and we had some really, really good candidates. I thought you would actually be quite a tricky letter, as it so often is, but I was proven wrong, as I quite often am, Shelley, by the listeners.
0: Doubt.
1: There are so many good ideas, and actually, this is not the first time we've had parks feature on our ABCs of Canberra. I think it just goes to show, it reinforces what we already know, that Canberrans just love to spend time outdoors in the bush.
0: Well, there's so much of it through the ACT, through all the urban areas, obviously with Canberra Nature Park, and then our more formal sanctuaries like Tidmanbilla and Mulligans and Ruyuroo, and yeah, all our rural recreation areas. So yeah, Canberra's pretty lucky
1: Yeah,
0: like that.
1: aren't we?
0: Yeah,
1: Aren't we?
0: a couple of other things I should actually quickly point out about the Yuriara area is the walking. It's such a great place to base walks from, and one of the most popular walks around that western side of Elkhonon is the Shepherd's Lookout Walk, which you can access from Strathnan and Jenanderi. But if you start down at Yuriara East, you can actually do the 6 kilometre return walk up to the lookout, and then you've got vast views over the Murrumbidgee, quite spectacular.
1: Yeah, that's a beautiful walk. I'm pretty sure I've done that one. It's gorgeous, so worth it, and quite a nice length as well. Sort of perfect for a half day adventure.
0: That's right. And we've recently done some upgrades and realignment of it as well. So it's pretty special at the moment, extra special.
1: Pretty schmick. Yeah. Go and see it while it's looking brand spanking new, listeners. Linda, who nominated Yuriara Crossing for our ewe of Canberra and was the winner of the ABC prize pack, she told us that the word Yuriara actually means to run to a feast, which is something that I didn't know and I learnt this morning. So I think I want Linda on my trivia team. And and sorry, also very apt because of what you were saying about people showing up there for big picnics.
0: Yeah, exactly. One of my team this morning, one of our team, made a great comment, which I thought I would share, is that Yuriara Crossing is the gateway to Stony Creek and Woodstock Nature Reserves. And I thought that was such a beautiful way to put it, because those reserves are not so well known in our system, and they're spectacular as well. They're down on the Murrumbidgee, and they just the rockiness of them, like the casuarinas sort of hanging on to little bits of dirt between rocks. rocks and, you know, the rapids over the rocks as it flows. I mean, it's magical. So I loved that term, gateway.
1: Yeah, I like that too. Yeah, it really paints a picture, doesn't it? A perfect place to visit, particularly when it's gorgeous weather here in the capital. But don't let that stop you. Mary Good was there this morning and she was having a glorious time.

0: despite the very heavy rain pelting down around her. Shelley, thank you so much for your time today. Lovely chatting.
1: Oh, thanks, Saskia.
0: Shelley Swain there is the ranger in charge of Murrumbidgee with ACT Parks and Conservation Service. Anne in Lynham, good morning and welcome to you. I think you were fully in support of Uriarra Crossing winning the U, weren't you?
2: Definitely I was. Yes, certainly I was, yes. My story goes back to 1959 when I came here aged 20 as a preschool teacher, and we were on the Canberra Mobile Unit. And we used to take this Combi van out there, which was loaded up with puzzles, toys, books, dolls, trestles, prams, etc., jumping boards and that. We'd put a picnic rug on the ground there near the old Uriarra Hall, which has since been burnt down. And we'd do a group there for 2 hours each morning.
0: Oh, wonderful.
2: Once a week. And we, the next afternoon we pack up and then we go to Thara for the afternoon.
0: Oh, what a glorious day. That sounds really nice, Anne.
2: So every day of the week we go to a different outlying area like Uriarra, Thara, Oaks Estate, Hall, all the outlying areas to take the rural children, and the parents would bring them in for a 2-hour preschool session.
0: Yeah. Oh, that's a really nice idea. I like the sound of that. Where's your next meeting?
2: Was my next meeting?
0: Yeah. Do you know where you're going next?
2: Well, I'm 87 now, so I don't think I'll be going to preschool next. I'm probably retired, but I have a lovely preschool life all in Canberra. I've had many preschools over all the years, and I've had many good friends of all the preschool parents and children over the years.
0: Yeah, passing the idea on to our other listeners. Lovely, lovely concept, Anne. Nice to hear from you.
2: Thank you very much.
0: Bye-bye. Anne in Lynham there. Yeah, lots of love for Uriarra. On the text line, this is in relation to us talking about World Cup fever. Ian of Richardson says, I organise a World Cup sweep for the family. I tried explaining this to our grandson, who has just started playing soccer this year. He found the sweep difficult to grasp and thought he and his team, Deacon, would have to play in the World Cup. He became anxious since he's not keen on playing in front of large crowds. Yeah, tens of thousands of people, that'd be pretty stressful. Do you know, I'm sort of with your grandson because Ross Solly organised a sweep for our office and I said, yep, I'm keen to participate. I would like to choose the Netherlands as my team. And Ross said, oh, Sass, that's not how it works. You don't actually get to choose your team because otherwise everyone would be vying for the favourite. You get handed a team and then you just cross your fingers, which makes a lot more sense. So I'm there with your grandson, Ian, and I hope that you enjoy your family suite.
3: You can get anything you want at Alice's restaurant.
0: Good morning, Alice.
4: You know who did get the Netherlands?
0: Who?
4: Afternoon's producer, Claire Mortensen.
0: Good luck to Claire.
4: Good luck to Claire.
0: I don't remember.
4: And I wonder whoever takes it away, are they obliged to, like, give the office pizza?
0: Ooh.
4: Or can they?
0: Yes.
4: Surely you've got to share it.
0: Do you remember which country you got?
4: Yeah, I do. And I love that I got this country. First time in the World Cup. They're just happy to be there. I don't know how to say it. Curacao?
0: Oh, yeah.
4: Curacao?
0: I think your first was spot on.
4: That's what I got handed. Apparently, there was nobody there to vet the process. So the fact that Ross got Portugal.
0: I know.
4: Questionable.
0: Did you also notice Ross has about 5 teams?
4: Yes.
0: And that does mean that he's contributing more to the sweep. I should put that on the record. You know, you do have to pay, I think, $5 a team or something like that. So he's done that, but he's got quite a number irons on the fire
4: The odds are stacked in his favour. Purposefully.
0: I'm not sure
4: we
0: if
4: are aware
0: fair.
4: We're on air and yeah. that Ross is probably listening.
0: The sweep czar, as I think he's calling himself, cannot win the sweep, I don't think.
4: Oh, really?
0: Well, I don't know. It just seems a little bit suspicious.
4: Then why would you enter?
0: If you're the one creating the sweep and you've got 5 teams and no one saw you draw out the teams for everyone else.
4: Look out, chimney man. We're
0: after
4: you.
0: Don't you think it's suspicious if you win?
4: Yep.
0: I can't remember which team I got. That's so bad. I'll be finding out and I'll be cheering them on.
4: Did you get more than one?
0: No, I only got
4: the one.
0: Yeah. And when it wasn't the Netherlands, I just lost interest.
4: You lost interest. I could probably very quickly try to find out while we're here.
0: No, that's okay. You don't have to do that.
4: I'm really interested in who you got now as well. I'm kind of invested. Okay, here's the draw. Saskia, you were handed, drum roll, please.
0: Is it hard to find my name there because there's so many Ross Solly names there because he's got all the good teams?
4: Just wait, oh, you got Colombia.
0: Oh, that's pretty good.
4: That's pretty good. Muy bien.
0: Oh, I'm very happy with that, actually.
4: Muy bien.
0: Yep, okay.
4: Felicidades.
0: I'm back on the bandwagon. Yeah.
4: You're in for the suite.
0: I have a feeling I got the team that you probably wanted, Alice. Sorry about that. What's coming up on your show?
4: I embrace Curacao, which I think is an island off the Netherlands. So I'm close.
0: Yeah.
4: Maybe I can celebrate that victory too. What do we have coming up? Well, we will have another maths equation or maths problem from Graeme of Ainslie.
0: Fun.
4: And you can take away a 666 beanie and socks if you solve it correctly. Whoever gets the right answer, we just pick a name out of a hat and they get the socks and the beanie. And I'm terrible at these. I really
0: me
4: am,
0: too.
4: Which
0: I've tried to play
4: why
0: along.
4: I had to get Graham.
0: It's so hard. Yeah.
4: Yeah, it is hard. But apparently not too hard because endlessly I'm impressed with the amount of people that not only get it, but get it straight away.
0: Wow.
4: Like, how does your brain work like that? So we'll do that. We've got some crocheters, knitters, spinners and weavers coming in. We'll get an update on how the Granny Square Challenge is going, which is something that Afternoons has thrown their weight behind. The Granny Square Challenge from Bungendore CWA, who crochet granny squares, get other people to do the same. You make as many as you can. They get turned into blankets and donated to Roundabout here in Canberra.
0: Quite literally spinning yarns on the Afternoons show today.
4: Always, always, always. And we're going to take a look back at 10 years of Alchemy Chorus, which is a community choir that is inclusive for people with dementia and their carers.
0: That sounds really lovely. What a nice way to finish off your week with Alice Matthews and the Afternoons team. Thanks, Alice.
4: Thank you.
0: Alice on your radio from 12:30. Georgia Stein's on the Drive program from 3. Thank you very much to Mary Good, our roving reporter, my producer, Caroline O'Brien, and Lily Nothling in the newsroom. Here she is. It's 11 o'clock.
1: ABC News, good morning, I'm Lily Nothling. Labor MP for the Canberra seat of Fenner, Andrew Lee, has defended the federal government's backdown on some of its key tax reform measures. More businesses will now receive capital gains tax concessions, and the government has scrapped proposed changes for discretionary testamentary trusts. Mr. Lee says those changes only sacrifice a small proportion of the revenue projected to come from recent tax changes.
5: This package returns the revenue to people and lower income taxes. And what we do through this package is to ensure that startup businesses are able to thrive. In terms of the revenue, the effect of the announcements that were made by the Prime Minister and Treasury yesterday is about 1/17th of the total revenue.
1: Construction giant Lendlease says it will cut ties with consultancy firm KPMG following a high-profile breach of confidentiality. Business reporter Alison Branley has more.
6: A joint parliamentary committee is investigating allegations major consultancy firm KPMG misused confidential client documents from Lendlease to win contracts from other firms. Lendlease fronted the inquiry today with Chair John Gillam saying they will change auditors.
7: The question of trust is a very interesting one. Our capital markets, our debt markets, all of the investing is based upon trust. And the financial information we put forward can be trusted because of the audit we have. And, this is a very disappointing set of circumstances.
6: KPMG executives will also face the committee today.
1: Papua New Guinea's foreign minister says Pauline Hanson's comments about the Pacific will damage her relationship with governments there. In her address this week at the National Press Club, Senator Hanson called for cuts to foreign aid, claiming Australian taxpayer funding is being wasted because of corruption in PNG. Justin Tekencho says the country has always been transparent about its dealings.
8: We work with everybody for the benefit of the whole community, for peace and prosperity throughout the Pacific. There's no drawing the line in the sand saying you can't do this, you can't do that. We are our own country. We have our own sovereignty.
1: Hezbollah says the ceasefire agreement between Washington and Tehran marks a real victory for Iran. The Iran-backed militant group is welcoming the deal and its commitments to protect Lebanon's sovereignty. Israel has refused to withdraw from a so-called security zone in southern Lebanon, even though the Memorandum of Understanding calls for it to leave. Hassan Fadallah from Hezbollah's parliamentary bloc says what matters most is that the agreement is final.
9: This memorandum is a real victory for Iran. Anyone who stubbornly refuses to see this reality is looking neither through the lens of fairness, nor through the lens of truth, nor through the lens of reality. Even within Israel, we hear a major outcry regarding this memorandum.
1: Counting has begun in one of Britain's most consequential by-elections since the Second World War. A Labour win could result in a leadership challenge to the Prime Minister, as the BBC's Harry Farley reports.
10: If Andy Burnham wins, it will almost certainly trigger an attempt to overthrow the Prime Minister. If he loses to Reform UK, the crisis in the Labour Party will be such that most of its MPs seem unwilling even to contemplate it. Mr. Burnham's team are confident. One cabinet minister told me they had knocked on every single door in the constituency at least 8 times during the campaign. Sources in Reform believe it's too tight to call. One unknown factor is Restore Britain. The party to the right of Reform UK, led by Rupert Lowe, have a real presence here and threaten to take votes away from Nigel Farage's candidate.
1: Former ACT Director of Public Prosecutions John White has been appointed as a resident judge for the Territory Supreme Court. He served as the DPP from 2008 to 2018 and has decades of experience in criminal, appellate and public law. Mr. White will start in the role on Monday. In sport, Canada has secured its first men's FIFA World Cup victory, which has been soured by a horrific injury to one of their stars. Ismaël Koné was kicked in the leg and was stretchered from the field in the spiteful clash against Qatar in Vancouver. Two Qatari players were sent off during the match in separate incidents, with Canada scoring 6 goals. Earlier, Switzerland shot to the top of Group B, while South Africa and the Czech Republic played out a 1-1 draw. Canberra's weather cloudy, showers becoming less likely this afternoon, a top of 14 degrees. ABC News.
11: So there I was in Auntie Jean's frock.
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13: Honey bunny, you okay?
12: I can't feel my legs.
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20: There's a moment in the 90s movie Men in Black where Tommy Lee Jones tells Will Smith that if they're going to find the aliens they're looking for, they're going to have to consult the reputable newspapers. And so they pick up some copies of the Scandal Rag, the National Enquirer, and its black and white sister paper, the Weekly World News. The Weekly World News is now defunct, but at its peak, it sold upwards of 1.2 million copies per issue. It ran important stories with headlines blasted across its front page, like termites eat the Eiffel Tower, 174 mile per hour sneeze blows off woman's hair, alien in slammer after fist fight with Bill Clinton over Hillary, and my personal favourite, man is all thumbs, with a picture of a man who has no fingers, only thumbs. Today, Jack the Insider makes a welcome return to conversations to make sense of all of this. Jack Oystead is a true crime writer and a columnist for The Australian, and he's the co-author of The Fine Cotton Fiasco. Today, Jack's here with the story behind these stories, how and why the Weekly World News was founded by a former officer of the CIA, and how, in its dying gasp, it passed on the baton of the almost true, half true, and completely silly to the internet. Welcome back, Jack.
21: A pleasure to be here, Richard.
20: Jack, you're wearing a T-shirt with the front page of the Weekly World News issue. And I'm just going to read some of the headlines I can see on your T-shirt. The big bold headline is Beach Party Terror. Deadly manfish emerges from the ocean to attack partygoers.
21: Yes.
20: Stay away from the beach in bold italics. Then below that, underwater city confirmed. I mean, there's a lot of information
21: there's
20: on that front page.
21: There's a lot going on there, Richard, in a whole mess of fonts, starbursts, sashes top and bottom. This is This is a front cover that's screaming to be taken off the newsstand and read.
20: And it was.
21: It was indeed, too.
20: It's one of the most popular journals in the United States in its heyday. This story of the Weekly World News is for you, it's a love story, isn't it?
21: It's a love story. It's literary Dadaism. Essentially disinformation. When disinformation was silliness for the sake of silliness. And that's why I grew to love it. Look, I looked at some of the techniques that they were using because I was involved in magazine publishing myself. And I thought, well, if they can be this silly and get away with it, so can we. And so at the bottom sash of this front cover is the words, "I'll never be the same." And it's something that I used on numerous occasions in other magazines, because it fits everywhere. I'll never be the same. I'll never be the same as I was before I walked into this studio, Richard. It's something you can use on every occasion. I'll never be the same.
20: They ought to bring it back, like Pole Shock for Albanese.
21: I'll never be the same. It just works everywhere.
20: What kind of writers worked at the Weekly World News in its heyday, Jack?
21: These were highly skilled writers. I mean, some of them have been pulled from the New York Times, Philadelphia Inquirer, not the National Inquirer, the Philadelphia Inquirer. So these were highly skilled journalists who were having a bit of a break, and their brief from their editor was just make things up. But don't just make things up. Make it extraordinary. Make it unbelievable and make it funny.
20: What were some of its ongoing obsessions?
21: Aliens, creatures from the deep. Mermaids was another particular fascination. Creatures from planet Earth and beyond. But there were also sort of a political bent. It was an apolitical paper. It didn't have a right or left wing bias, but it did mock politicians from both sides, actually. Newt Gingrich, the Republican House Majority Leader, was ruthlessly mocked, as was Bill Clinton and often Hillary. One of the headlines you mentioned there was that both Bill and an alien had been locked up after a punch-up, and there's just this great photos of Bill Clinton and the alien both sporting black eyes.
20: He was obsessed with the Bible too. There were often Bible stories, like apple found from the Garden of Eden, that kind of thing.
21: Garden of Eden was found, and the original apple was found as well. You'd think it'd be a little bit desiccated given the time, but no, there it was, just with a couple of bite marks out of it.
20: And pizza was found at the Last Supper, apparently.
21: Pizza was served at the Last Supper. That's the other thing we got to learn. And Jesus would return to Earth, but we didn't really notice. It wasn't really widely reported in the mainstream media.
20: That's right, in the mainstream media.
21: Yeah, that's right, in the volume of lies from the mainstream media. But Weekly World News reported that Jesus had come back to Earth, gathered some followers, and the rest of us were left to eternal damnation.
20: That was the headline, "The Second Coming Came and Went," wasn't it? So that means that if Jesus had come and gone, the rest of us were going to be subject to the tribulations.
21: The rapture had come when we had missed it. We had blinked and missed it, and we were doomed for eternal damnation.
20: How about Jimmy Hoffa, the Teamsters leader and a gangster? He was an obsession as well, wasn't he? Because his body was never found.
21: That's right. Of course, Jimmy Hoffa's body was found by the Weekly World News in Elvis Presley's grave. But Elvis wasn't there because Elvis was all over the place. There were so many Elvis Presley sightings, and Weekly World News drove that. You might remember it was a sort of American fascination, and we'd look at them and go, look, Elvis Presley died on the toilet, you guys. I mean, we all know this. But it was all driven by Weekly World News, who finally sort of admitted that Elvis Presley was, in fact, still alive and working in a 7-Eleven in Pennsylvania.
20: When I was living in the UK in the 1990s, I used to buy on a Sunday this similar magazine that was called The Sunday Sport. Mm. And it had headlines on it like World War II bomber found on the moon. Mm. And then a week later, the headline would be, "It's gone.
21: It's gone."
20: And they had proof.
21: Yeah, that's right.
20: They had a picture of the moon's surface and there was no bomber on it at all.
21: So scientists concerned, Richard. Scientists concerned.
20: But there was something, I have to admit, there was something beguiling about that, to see this nonsense. Mm. But in the format of a proper newspaper,
21: yes,
20: on the stands, with this absolute nonsense in it, the Weekly World News had its slogan as America's most reliable newspaper.
21: Yes, and would discredit mainstream media as well. This was the only news that you needed to read.
20: But there was 1% of me
21: that wanted to believe it.
20: That, or thought, can it in any way?
21: Is there a kernel of truth here?
20: It's much the same way when I saw my first mockumentary, which was Spinal Tap, which was clearly not real. But a part of me was thinking, is this real?
21: Yes. Trailer Park Boys from Canada was one of mine too. And I'm looking, are these guys real? And, of course, it became obvious the more you watched it that it wasn't. And this is the trick of Weekly World News. It was magnificently imaginative fiction dressed up as news.
20: Tell me about some of your favourite headlines.
21: Well, I think my favourite one is Baby Born with Tattoo, which wasn't a front page story. This was inside, probably page 7, and just a 200-word story, Baby Born with Tattoo. And the first question you've got to ask is not how. I mean, forget how. Why? Why are you reporting on this? And the story, there's just a brief 200 words, would just explain the no, it was no birthmark. It was a tattoo. And you know what it said, Richard?
20: No.
21: Mother.
20: I should have known that. No, I was thinking a sailor's anchor. No, mother. Okay. There are always amazing discoveries being unveiled.
21: Amazing discoveries.
20: Like, amazing discovery. Rome was built in a day.
21: Yeah, they knocked out the Colosseum and just kept working. Got the concreters out and just did it all in a day. Amazing discovery. Scientists explain. They weren't concerned. They were just explaining how this happened, how we got to Rome being built in one single 24-hour period. You know, this is the early period of wellness, and they got stuck into those sorts of things too. So this is the early period where people were sort of rejecting medical science and going for supplements and wellness things. And they come up with these sorts of things. Sleep in a tub of lard and look 20 years younger. Key to long life, porridge, whiskey and cigarettes. I don't know about the porridge, but the other stuff then sort of sounds right. Lose 70 pounds in 15 days. With flesh-eating bacteria. Get yourself some flesh-eating bacteria. Fantastic weight loss program.
20: Prove I lie.
21: Yeah, that's right. Yeah, prove that sleeping in a tub of lard will not make you look 20 years younger. Lard, of course, is a wonderful universal panacea, of course.
20: The thing I like about the Weekly World News that's so different from the poisonous untruths circulated on the internet is that it's not mean-spirited. It's kind of in love with the whole weirdness and surrealness of it all, except when it came to the French.
21: That's right.
20: What kind of
21: really
20: headlines?
21: Was vile and racist when it came to the French. Vengeful frogs eat French chefs' legs was one. They really didn't like the French. And you might think, oh, this might have something to do with the Iraq War. Do you remember the...
20: How French fries became freedom fries?
21: Freedom fries. Yes. And all, but it actually predates this.
20: Really?
21: It predates the Iraq War. So they were just into the French all the time. Another one was sissy French kids trade cards of female impersonated. I mean, again, I have to ask why.
20: So unlike normal American kids who trade baseball cards.
21: Yeah.
20: The French are trading cards of female impersonators.
21: Dick Emery was a real collectible.
20: So they had these stock phrases on the cover, as you say, I'll never be the same. Scientists concerned was another one after...
21: Experts agree.
20: Right. Were they ever named, these experts?
21: No, never. It was occasionally you'd see a scientist was, you know, completely fabricated and he'd belong to some university that didn't exist. But for the most part, it was just experts and scientists.
20: How difficult was it to get a story published in the Weekly World News? Well, I mean, because these have to be carefully written. They actually have kind of a weird high standard for the low bar of journalism here.
21: Well, these are highly skilled writers. So... It was open to freelancers, but extremely difficult to break in. There's a piece on the web written by a guy who was very proud to have been freelanced into Weekly World News on 6 occasions, despite having 40 cracks. So he didn't get very far, and he went on to become the editor-in-chief of Esquire magazine. So... It was not easy.
20: It's like the New Yorker, but without the fact-checking.
21: Yeah, that's no need for fact-checking.
20: But it required a certain kind of vibrancy of imagination, though, to write for this sort of thing.
21: And it's really, really difficult to do. I mean, one of the things that you would learn writing magazines of this kind is that you can easily write 1,000 words on the topic, but you can't. You just don't have that space. So you've got to compress 1,000 into 200, and that's a real skill. It's something it took me a long time to learn.
20: Today I'm with Jack Hoisted, true crime writer, columnist for The Australian, and co-author of The Fine Cotton Fiasco. He's here with the story of the Weekly World News, a weekly publication from the United States, now sadly defunct, that ran with the headline, "The World's Only Reliable News." Tell me about the man who founded the Weekly World News, Jack.
21: Well, it's his real name, but as you'd expect, it's a colourful name. It's Generoso Pope the Second, or Junior, I think he preferred the name. And he had a fascinating background, as you mentioned in the intro. He was in the CIA briefly, I think, spent a year there. He graduated from MIT in engineering, I think.
20: Just let me add this point. Lest we think a guy like that is too wacky for the CIA. This is in the post-war era when they were going to give Castro an exploding cigar to blow up his face.
21: Something like 238 attempts on Castro's life.
20: They were going to give him some chemical that would make his beard fall out, which would humiliate him and make him feel unmasculine.
21: He was a scuba. He was a scuba diver, Castro. So they put something that would cause a terrible rash and also make him lose his facial hair, which, according to the CIA, would completely humiliate him amongst his Latin American followers.
20: And they were giving people LSD. They were doing trials of LSD to try and use it as a truth serum, I thought was a wacky conspiracy theory, but turned out to be utterly true.
21: It turned out to be true.
20: Completely true.
21: It turned out to be true.
20: So that's the CIA this guy's working in for a year,
21: that's
20: is it?
21: That's right.
20: Okay.
21: And perhaps I'd like to think that he was considered too wacky for the CIA. So off he went. I believe his father had a printing press. The Weekly World News was linked to National Enquirer. It was in the same offices in Miami, in Florida. And there was a black and white press that was just sitting idle as National Enquirer moved into colour print. And so that's why Generoso Pope the Second decided to run Weekly World News as a newspaper, just simply black and white.
20: Now, the National Enquirer was a nasty mag, and it focused on celebrity gossip, and it was quite poisonous like that. Mm. How did Weekly World News, which was supposed to be just a black and white version of that, evolve into something altogether much, much sillier and weirder and funnier?
21: It started as a celebrity tattle thing, and it wasn't terribly successful. You've got to be in colour if you want to have made-up stories about celebrities. So Generoso Pope employed a fellow by the name of Eddie Klontz. Now, Eddie Klontz had no pedigree in newspapers. He was a high school dropout from North Carolina who'd acted as a copy boy in a number of local sort of regional newspapers in the United States. But between the two of them, there was this incredible chemistry. And after the sort of failed enterprise around celebrity tattle, it was decided that we're just going to go crazy. There will be no limits. Forget about fact-checking. Forget about having sources for your stories. Just sit down in front of a typewriter in those days and just hammer out a story that's imaginative, creative, funny, and totally fabricated.
20: I wonder how much of this plugged into America's apocalyptic imagination, because this is also appearing at the same time you've got that book, The Late Great Planet Earth, being printed, which predicts that, as per the Book of Revelation, the apocalypse is going to be upon the world in 1975 or something like that.
21: Yeah.
20: So that came and went. And I think there is a kind of a large audience of Americans in particular who are looking out for signs and wonders. And along comes the Weekly World News and offers them an image of the creature from the Black Lagoon emerging on a beach.
21: That's
20: in
21: right.
20: Miami or Long Island
21: Stay
20: somewhere.
21: Stay away from the beach. So they did veer into this apocalyptic thing. I mean, what today we would consider the MAGA crew as well, they used to ruthlessly mock, you know, they would just refer to them as slack-jawed yokels and rednecks and so forth. So it was really sort of self-satirising of, I guess, what would they perceived to be their readership, but probably wasn't. Their readership would have been a little bit higher up the intellectual scale.
20: We've talked about aliens. Aliens seem to be an ongoing feature, and it's gone so far beyond the idea that there are aliens out there in the universe. That's just a done deal. Yeah. And they're not only in the universe, they're here on Earth. They're showing up all the time and all over the place. Give me some of your favourite alien headlines from the Working World News.
21: This wasn't just a UFO sighting story, some bullet in the sky, some light filmed and grainy black and white.
20: Boring.
21: Aliens were among us. 20 US senators were aliens, according to them. And if you've ever seen Newt Gingrich, you'd go, yeah, maybe. Hey, Cruz, ooh, yeah, he could be. Strip that man down, there's bound to be some tentacles come out somewhere.
20: But what was his position on aliens?
21: Very pro-alien. Aliens were doing a lot of good in this country. Like I say, Bill Clinton and an alien had a punch-up, and Hillary had to go and bail them both out of the slammer.
20: What kind of close connections did they report the aliens had with the Clintons, Bill and Hillary?
21: Hillary actually adopted an alien baby. That meant that the White House had to renovate, which is kind of timely right now, with Trump's renovations and extensions to the White House. But in those days, they had to build an alien nursery for Hillary Clinton's alien baby.
20: Sorry. Don't you mean Hillary Clinton's love child?
21: No. It was
20: alien love child, I mean.
21: Yeah, well, possibly.
20: Because I believe she and the alien weren't actually married, were they? They hadn't been bonded in wedlock, but they were having an affair.
21: Is that true?
20: Yeah.
21: I don't know about true. It's what Steve Colbert calls truthiness.
20: Truthiness.
21: It was truthiness. Yes,
20: who was this alien she was having an affair with? Did he have a name?
21: His name was P'Lod. So I suppose it's P'Lod. It's one of those things you read and go, gee, I wonder how you pronounce that.
20: Did he look like? Did he look like a Close Encounters of the Third Kind type alien?
21: He was of that kind. He was more E.T. than alien,
20: right.
21: You know, than aliens with the fearsome jaws and bite your head off and all that sort of stuff.
20: Right, he had sort of like tentacled fingers and
21: a bit of an E.T., sharp head, all that sort of stuff. You have to remember that they were using a lot of images that they would use sort of 1950s schlock horror movies like The Creature of the Black Lagoon, and then they'd just Photoshop it up to look a little bit different, and away they'd go.
20: But they had a real gift for adding the extra salacious detail, because the headline wasn't just she was having an affair. The headline was Hillary Clinton love affair with P'Lod, an alien with a foot-long tongue.
21: Foot-long tongue. Perhaps we'll leave that there. But it's important to remember that this is just simply context. It wasn't that they were attacking the Clintons. You know, this was Bill Clinton's two-term presidency. And with all the scandals around Monica Lewinsky and so forth, they just hyped it up.
20: The thing I like about P'Lod as well, or P'Lod or whatever his name is, was that he was always ready to speak on the record.
21: That's right.
20: Unlike a lot of weasel, informants, right. He was ready to, you know, nail his colours to the mast, so to speak.
21: And he would offer advice. He would offer advice that was in the best interests of humankind, but also the best interests of the universe and the galaxy.
20: So you mentioned the fight there, but were the Clintons able to sustain good relations with the aliens? Because they did endorse Clinton in 1992, I believe.
21: Yes, the aliens did. I think that was 1992. But by the time 1996 came around, Richard, the aliens had dropped off. It's rather funny because nowadays, in US presidential elections, and really things have taken a rather drastic turn there, we've got virtually everybody in the United States who's offering an endorsement of one presidential candidate or another. You might remember Joe Rogan and Theo Von, whoever that is. I endorse Donald Trump as president. You go, well, who cares? I mean, you're barely flat out scratching away on a ballot there.
20: Yeah, but if an alien does it,
21: yeah,
20: that's a big deal. I would put to you.
21: Yeah, because, you know, I'm a space race and all this sort of stuff. This was in the best interests of the galaxy.
20: So when the Monica Lewinsky scandal came out, how badly did the Clintons fall out with P'Lod and his fellow aliens?
21: Well, on a Weekly World News cover story, Richard, that screamed, female space alien accuses President Clinton of sexual misconduct. Washington, D.C., a shapely female alien accused U.S. President Bill Clinton of groping her breasts, and the bizarre incident nearly sparked an interstellar war.
20: And meanwhile, another alien was getting off with Hillary Clinton, and hence the headline, Space Alien Tells All in Shocking New Book, My Steamy Nights with Hillary in UFO Love Nest.
21: UFO Love Nest. Oh, God, Love Nest is just a beautifully colourful term used by tabloids around the world.
20: Yeah, but it was took the Weekly World News to connect that Love Nest to UFO, though, I think. I don't think that had been done before.
21: And provide sex tips for having a congress with aliens.
20: What kind of sex tips?
21: Pilod's sex tips are an innovative and adventurous combination of the best love strategies from Earth and space designed, he says, to help all beings get the most from any love session, anytime, anywhere, just as the Earth Woman and I did. Hillary was just described as Earth Woman.
20: The First Lady of the United States, Earth Woman. Okay. Okay, what are some of the tips?
21: Forget about going all the way. In fact, ban it for at least an hour, which is a very, very, very wise thing to do. This will shift your focus to the kind of kissing, cuddling and bonding that Hillary and I engaged in, says Pilod.
20: Now, for some reason, Hillary Clinton has been the subject of all kinds of

0: conspiracy theories. There was a man called David Icke, a former sportscaster and football player in the UK, who came forward and alleged that Hillary Clinton was, in fact, a 14-foot space lizard. Now, I interviewed Hillary Clinton after her defeat in the 2016 election, Donald Trump, and I met her in person. And she wasn't 14 foot, Jack, and she wasn't lizardy at all. She was actually, I would use the term, petite.
1: Well, Icke believes that lizards had come from beyond Jupiter, where they'd sort of established a base, and they had infiltrated into the world. The Pope's a lizard, Hillary Clinton, as you say, the royals, lizards, all lizards. And they are, in fact, scaly with tails and probably reproduced by bearing eggs. But you can't see it. This is the Icke or Ick theory, that you can't see it. This sort of magic occurs that you actually do have some sort of half-sized T-Rex wandering down through the Vatican, but no one can see it.
0: So would that mean that the fact that I saw a petite woman in her, I believe, in her 60s at the time I interviewed Hillary Clinton, that's my fault?
1: It's a form of hypnosis. So I believe that's the Ick theory, Richard.
0: Now, he has a website, David Icke. Reads a lot like the Weekly World News now.
1: It's like he's been going through back issues, yeah.
0: Has something big is coming and it involves UFOs. Another one is how the human body is a software program. Now, I see a connection between people like David Icke and other people who are sort of arguing very interesting things out in the fringe there, like Naomi Wolf. Mm. They're people who start out on the left, the very progressive left, and they've come out and said something a bit silly. They've copped a bollocking for it. Mm. They're humiliated by that. And then they pop up saying all kinds of interesting things. And fantastic things.
1: Russell Brand, I guess, is another example, a person who was, I guess, some sort of libertine. I guess he really didn't achieve very much other than just being omnipresent on television and radio in the UK. But, of course, once the revelations about his sexual misconduct, alleged, were made, he assumed the sort of look and feel of Christ himself and became born again. I mean, there's a well-trodden path between the left and the right. As we get older, it is said that we get mortgages and we start tilting towards conservative politics. But these guys go from one extreme to the other, almost in a heartbeat.
0: Now, we talked about aliens. Bigfoot was another big obsession with these things. Jack, I just wonder where Bigfoot comes from as a story. Like, I think the only evidence that's ever been found for Bigfoot is that very grainy black and white footage of a bloke in a gorilla suit in the distance.
1: Just looks back briefly and then trots back into the forest again. Always grainy footage. UFOs, always. I mean, look, in this day and age, you'd think, get some colour into it. You've got a phone. It's a camera.
0: A high-res camera.
1: Yeah, yeah. Well, I'll just set it to grainy black and white footage and film that alien. Or Bigfoot.
0: What were some of the headlines they ran around Bigfoot, Jack?
1: Bigfoot kept lumberjack as love slave.
0: Lumberjack wouldn't have liked that much. Or maybe he did. Who knows? Maybe I'm being a bit close-minded.
1: That's
0: here.
1: Right. Yeah, exactly. Okay. I mean, who are we to say?
0: Who are we to say?
1: Who are we to judge?
0: All right.
1: Bigfoot hooker poses nude for centerfolds. I got this headline, but and of course, Weekly World News would never do centerfolds, but there apparently was some sort of Playboy-ish type centerfold that Bigfoot's hooker posed for.
0: Today I'm with Jack Hoisted. He's a true crime writer and columnist for The Australian and co-author of The Fine Cotton Fiasco. And it's the story of his love for the Weekly World News, a scandal rag that was published for many years and was among the most popular newspapers, if that's what you can call it, in the world, in its time.
1: Yeah.
0: More coming up after the headlines on ABC Radio. It's 28 minutes to midday.
2: Lily Nothling with the latest from the Canberra newsroom. Small business groups have welcomed the federal government's decision to wind back its proposed capital gains tax changes, describing it as a win for growing businesses across the country. The federal government says it's still considering whether to extend a cut to the fuel excise, which is due to end at the end of the month. Some of the world's largest shipping companies have started to move their vessels through the Strait of Hormuz, following the signing of the interim agreement between the US and Iran. The UK, France and China have called out Israeli violations in Gaza at a United Nations Security Council meeting. Police have seized almost 500,000 alleged illegal cigarettes from a pea plater after pulling over a truck near Yass, north of Canberra. And former ACT Director of Public Prosecutions John White has been appointed as a resident

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1: Jack the Insider, a.k.a. Jack Oisted, makes a welcome return to Conversations today. Jack is a true crime writer, a columnist for The Australian, and he's talking today about his love of a defunct best-selling newspaper printed in the United States called The Weekly World News that ran scandalous and, frankly, absurd headlines on a weekly basis that were imaginative, weird, and somehow quite delightful. Now, you have a personal connection to this stuff. You and your colleague, Pat Shiel, were inspired to start a similar mag in Australia to the Weekly World News called Scoop. What kind of a mag was Scoop in its time, Jack? We're talking the 90s here, are we? Is this right?
2: Yeah, that's right. Yeah, late 90s, I suppose. I mean, the publisher probably should have seen the internet coming and kept his money in his wallet, but he didn't. God love him. So that was when I hooked up with Pat Shiel, and he'd worked in a number of these type blue-collar mags, and the Scoop was one of those that decided to take a bit of a Weekly World News approach because, look, it's cheap. It's a lot cheaper than actually doing reporting. It's just sitting in front of a computer and hammering out a good yarn if you've the imagination to do it.
1: It's cheap, but it's difficult, isn't it? Because
2: you've got to be talented to do it.
1: Yeah, and you don't spend a bit of shoe leather investigating any damn thing, do you? You're not ringing up people saying, can you confirm? But you've got to have the ability to think up the stories in the first place.
2: Yeah, that's right. Yeah, so a lot of it was image-driven. So we might have an image of, there was a story I remember quite well of a dolphin that had stolen someone's wallet at Monkey Mia. So we...
1: How did the dolphin steal... Like, that dolphin fin's an imprecise instrument, I think. Maybe it's beak or something, I don't know.
2: Well, the evolution of the article was probably we had some images that were quite cheap of dolphins at Monkey Mia, and we would have read a one-column, 30-word piece about someone who'd lost or had claimed his wallet was stolen by a dolphin. So we basically just besmirched the names of all dolphins everywhere as a sort of thieves and vagabonds at Monkey Mia.
1: Well, I think you were wise to alert the world to this because I think if dolphins are developing opposable thumbs, we're in big trouble.
2: That's right. We are in big trouble. They are much smarter than us.
1: Much smarter and much nicer people than we are.
2: They are, yes, indeed.
1: What kind of competitions did you run in Scoop magazine?
2: Well, when we started, it was obviously a blue-collar magazine, and the prize will tell you, will sort of confirm this, that we were giving away a ute and a ton of beer. And that was, you know, how we ran the magazine, the first edition.
1: So it was a ute with a ton of beer in the ute,
2: A ton of beer. Right. And it's one of those things, I guess, in hindsight, we probably should have researched a little bit better. But, look, I got on the phone and through a friend of a friend, I spoke to a marketing director at one of the major breweries, and 2 days later, a pallet of beer arrived at our offices. And for free. I mean, it was all sort of promotional and things like that. So our art director, Sean Hill, decided if Jack Oisted can summon beer by the hundredweight, delivered to your door for free, he figured that I must be one of the most powerful men in Australia.
1: And more than that, you're a magic man, because in that space where the pallet landed before, there was no beer. Then one day there was beer. That's almost an act of magic on your part, isn't it?
2: It drew gasps when it arrived. But what we hadn't done, we hadn't researched this. We had all their permits in place to give away the ute, and we thought the beer too. But it turns out in many jurisdictions in Australia, you can't give very much beer away, let alone a ton of it. In the NT, I think you can't give grog away at all.
1: Right.
2: And probably for very good reason.
1: Yeah.
2: But all of a sudden we had the lawyers saying, no, you can't give away a ton of beer.
1: So you'd promised you'd give away a ton of beer.
2: We did.
1: But then the law said that would actually be illegal. You can't do that.
2: We can't do that. So we had in our offices this pallet of beer that just sort of sat there for about, sort of dwindling slowly away. There was a lot of drinking in this office. And when our art director would rip open a carton and take the top off one of the bottles inside, you'd go, another winner.
1: And as you watched this mountain of beer slowly dwindle to nothing, were you filled with a sense of melancholy and pointlessness, I wonder?
2: It was like watching concrete set. You needed sort of time lapse. It wasn't the most popular of beers. It took you about 3 months to get through a ton of beer.
1: You keep referring to it as a blue-collar men's mag.
2: Yeah.
1: But was it?
2: Well, not really. It turned out a biggest readership, you could actually determine where your most sales came from, which newsstand, which news agency. And it turned out that ours was the newsstand near the Australian Stock Exchange. So major audience there were stockbrokers.
1: So these somewhat chemically adult floor brokers on the stock exchange would rush out.
2: Chalkies and what have you, yeah.
1: Would rush out of a hard day's buy, sell, and pick up a copy of Scoop. What kind of headlines were you running at that point?
2: Let's take the occasion of the Monkey Mia one, where we referred to a flipper as a sort of generic dolphin, and we made some very, very harsh character assessments of Flipper on the cover and inside the magazine. So presumably these guys have been looking at economic forecasts and this sort of stuff all the time, and by the time it came to lunch hour, they were saying, let's have a beer and look at this dreadful magazine.
1: What kind of man did you have on staff writing for Scoop magazine back in the day?
2: They were sort of an eclectic group. I remember we had one guy who was a New Zealander, and he could just thump out work, you know, 3 or 4 yarns a day. I mean, you've got to understand, writing a weekly magazine, it's a lot of work, right? You know, you've got to fill, let's say, 150 pages, a lot of it advertising, but the rest of it needed to be thumped out. So our New Zealand friend, he was very, very prolific. But then, of course, like most Kiwis, he disappeared to travel Europe and elsewhere. We also had a bass player. He was with some sort of country and western band, and he was a very talented writer too, but just perhaps missing a little bit in terms of work ethic. He'd sort of shuffle into the office when he did turn up at around midday. And there were times when I had to, you know, pull him up and sort of issue the formal warning as much as you could in a place like that. And he said, yeah, mate, yeah. And the following day, he didn't turn up and sent an email to me saying, can't come in today, mate. My housemate's cat is sick. He had some fantastic excuses. And in the end, I couldn't do anything about it. He was very good, very talented writer too. And, of course, we had the wonderful Ignatius Jones. Ignatius Jones was our personal advisor, sex advisor.
1: Ignatius was giving sex advice?
2: Sex advice column. And, look, I'll let you into a little secret, and your listeners too, of course. When you see the phrase name and address withheld by request, that generally means it's made up. And Ignatius would delight in making these stories up.
1: Your colleague Pat Scheel worked for that magazine, or was he the editor or something?
2: He was editor, yeah. And then he left, and then I became editor, and of course Pat had been, and Iggy too, had been at Picture and People. Pat was the creator of Climbing Mount Druitt Without Oxygen, where you actually had the late Dave Morgan, a great photographer, filming this guy, crampons on, sort of belly crawling up the Great Western Highway.
1: I recall a headline he wrote where he got a tarago full of marijuana, I think, and drove it down to the coastal town of Bargo. So the headline was
2: Bargo, cargo, tarago, farago. Yeah. So this was Pat's thinking. Headline first and
1: write the story back.
2: Make it up around that, yeah.
1: While you were writing for Scoop, did you make contact with your heroes at the Weekly World News?
2: We did, and we wanted to write a yarn about them. And so we wrote to them in Florida, in Miami. That's where their offices were, in some dusty little corner of the National Enquirer. And they wrote back to us, and they were very kind and gentle. And we did write the odd article about them, but mainly we used them as a model because they were so sort of contrived and they were so fun.

0: we really wanted to follow that model. The art guys would jump up and down whenever you say, now I want a starburst there, I want a sash up there, I want the sash at the bottom saying, I'll never be the same. And in different fonts. If you actually ask for a graphic artist to say, mate, can you give me 12 different fonts on the one page, they'll go, oh, God, no, you know, this is not what I learned at school.
1: We go from the realm of the absolutely nonsensical, like mermaid found in tin of tuna, to the half-true. And I think some of that culture of the half-true Weekly World News made its way to the NT News in Darwin, which, you know, ran famous stories like, they stole my dog while I was on the bog.
0: Yeah. Why I stuck a cracker up my clacker. I think it was their golden enterprise there.
1: You see, that's not implausible.
0: No, well, it was cracker night.
1: It was cracker night.
0: Cracker night in Darwin,
1: The one I have more trouble with is Croc's arm discovered in human mouth on Darwin Beach. Maybe that's true, maybe it's not.
0: Yeah, that's a late night headline for
1: that,
0: sure.
1: That is. I'm here with Jack Oysted, true crime writer and columnist for The Australian under Jack the Insider. The Weekly World News ran a half-true story about something called Hogzilla. Once. Tell me about this.
0: Enormous hog. Hogzilla was a giant wild pig that would sort of gore people around Georgia, in the backwoods of Georgia.
1: And how big was this said to be?
0: 12 feet long. And weighed over 1,000 pounds, 450 kilograms in the new, 3.7 metres long. Bite your face off, Richard.
1: But it was real. There was a Nat Geo channel actually had this monster exhumed.
0: Yeah.
1: And it wasn't too far. Well, it wasn't 12 feet long, but it was 6.9 feet
0: long. Yeah, still a large unit.
1: Still a very large unit and gigantic, and its tusks measured nearly 71 centimetres.
0: Yeah. So it was, I guess, the element of truth to this story, and maybe it's hard to know. It's a chicken and egg dilemma, isn't it? Whether the Weekly World News made this up and subsequently a pig of similar size was found, or whether they worked off the little rumours about Hogzilla and employed it as a yarn before the beast was found.
1: Well, it makes me wonder if the headline you've got on your T-shirt, Beach Party Terror of a Giant Manfish Stalking a beach in the United States, might have just been a bloke in scuba gear getting out of the water. So there might have been some element of reality to it, I wonder.
0: People were screaming in this photo, Richard. So, you know, there was terror. There was terror on the beach.
1: Okay. So Bigfoot as this kind of strange creature in the wild, that was one thing. It didn't get them that far.
0: No.
1: But then they racked it up. They sort of went to next level with another creation, a creature called Bat Boy. Bat Who was Boy. Bat Boy, Jack?
0: Bat Boy was a half boy, half bat, found in a cave, I think in Arizona from memory. But the delightful thing about Bat Boy is that it became a sort of cult. It created a sort of cult following on its own. But when you write a story with a cover that screams, Bat Boy found, and that was in June 1994, if I remember correctly.
1: What does Bat Boy look like, by the way? Can you describe what he looks like?
0: He looks like a boy and a bat.
1: Right.
0: He's got a sort of vampiric look to him.
1: Like Nosferatu, that kind
0: of
1: thing.
0: Yeah, and again, we're looking at this kind of 1950s schlock horror movie type image that's been photoshopped. So, well, the first time we saw Bat Boy, he's got his mouth agape, and that's because he's somewhat displeased that he's been captured.
1: All right.
0: By October, we have the next headline about Bat Boy. Bat Boy escapes. If he's found, then of course he escapes. And the Bat Boy escapes thing led to these kind of conspiratorial things that the government hadn't really been following him closely enough. And now we had this Bat Boy on the loose.
1: Yeah. Right.
0: That could cause all sorts of mayhem around the continental United States.
1: They listed at one point, at one issue, they actually listed the members of Bat Boy's family.
0: Yes.
1: Who were they?
0: Well, there was Herbert Sr. Susan Boy was the mother. Susan Boy. So it's Bat Boy,
1: so
0: of course.
1: So Boy was his surname then?
0: Yes.
1: Right, okay.
0: Well, they tried to
1: and
0: get
1: who
0: that.
1: Else was there?
0: And Ruth Carter Cash Boy. Ruth Carter Cash is...
1: Named after the beloved wife of Johnny Cash.
0: Yes, indeed. So...
1: Sorry, just to be clear, Bat Boy had a sister called Ruth Carter Cash Boy.
0: That's right. That's right. And from presumably love country and western music, did Bat Boy.
1: And so how did the story... So Bat Boy found in cave?
0: Yes. And then he goes on a road trip with Herbert Sr., Susan Boy,

0: and Ruth Carter Cashboy. And while he's being hunted by officials who negligently had allowed him to escape. You see how this works for magazine writers of this kind? You write one story and the sequel writes itself.
1: Okay. It's the government screwed up again, has it, by not keeping tabs on that. Okay. What further adventures of Batboy did they report on? Because I don't think you can stop there once you've got Batboy found, Batboy escapes, Batboy captured, or what?

0: Bat Boy captured or what? What happened?
1: Being probed by scientists, Bat Boy became a cartoon in the Weekly World News, and after becoming bored at the prospect of becoming the US president, post-Clinton, took a ride across the continental US with his family, including Ruth Carter Cash Boy.
0: And eventually, wasn't there a musical made about Bat Boy that played in Broadway?
1: Yeah, there was an off-Broadway musical.
0: Uh-huh, of course.
1: And librettists Keith Farley and Brian Fleming and songwriter Lawrence O'Keefe collaborated on Bat Boy the Musical. It was actually well-reviewed, and it was one of those things. It became a bit of a cult thing. This is throughout the 90s, and it must be remembered, this is pre-internet. It's before the internet is soaked into our consciousness as it would perhaps 10 years later.
0: What were the songs like?
1: Hold me, Bat Boy. Touch me, Bat Boy. Help me through the night.
0: I'll never be the same.
1: I'll never be the same. That's quite right.
0: The Weekly World News ran a regular column by a man who called himself Ed Anger.
1: Ed Anger.
0: Who was this man?
1: Well, he was a complete creation of Eddie Klontz. Eddie Klontz would write this... It's a rabid column. I mean, he would often end his column by saying, I'm going to load my shotgun. He hated whales with a passion. Anything environmental. He wanted to concrete the Amazon. He was, I guess, the archetype of what we see now in right-wing columnists around the United States and indeed around the world. And if you took some of Ed Anger's columns and read them now in perhaps an Ann Coulter, with an Ann Coulter byline or one of those sort of scribblers, you'd think, yeah, this was, they probably learned from Ed Anger, which was obviously taking the mickey, but became almost like the archetype for all angertainment.
0: So Drill Baby Drill, that sort of starts with Ed Anger wanting to concrete the Amazon.
1: Hates foreigners, hates immigrants, yoga, or speed limits, hated speed limits, and pineapple and pizza. He really hated that.
0: What did he like, though? What were his likes?
1: Flogging, electrocutions, and beer. He loved beer. He wrote a book called Let's Pave the Stupid Rainforest and Give School Teachers Stun Guns and Other Ways to Save America. It was published in 1996. And you take that headline... That could easily be real in 2026.
0: It could. Why did he hate whales so much?
1: Because I guess whales were the sort of image of Greenpeace and the green environmental movement. Anyway, so he hated whales. He considered them bludgers, bludging off the taxpayers' hard-earned.
0: Weekly World News was big on world history, or American history, revisionist history. They had the scoop on American history. What kind of stories did they run along those lines, Jack?
1: President Lincoln, Abraham Lincoln, arguably the greatest US president, was actually a woman. And the headline was, Abe was a babe.
0: That's...
1: And they came up with proof, or what they considered to be proof, John Fitzgerald Kennedy, to come in and talk to them in a seance. But as he didn't reply, the headline was JFK proven alive.
0: Because he didn't show up at his seance?
1: There was no response, so therefore he was not among the dead. He was living.
0: In its prime, as I said, the Weekly World News sold millions of copies. Mm. It's no longer with us. What happened to the Weekly World News, Jack?
1: Well, like the scoop, the internet killed it. All of a sudden, you could find weird and wonderful stories, true and untrue, misinformation, disinformation. We're talking about the rise of the internet pre-social media, but social media was starting to come, which became its own font of disinformation and sometimes crude and awful stuff. And the other thing, because the scoop, unlike Weekly World News, because the scoop was a sort of lad's mag, we were just completely overwhelmed by this tsunami of pornography that came from the internet. People wouldn't buy a magazine that would cost them a couple of bucks because they could find all this stuff and much, much worse on the net.
0: And these kind of stories, this disinformation stories that are circulated on the web, they're different. Weekly World News wasn't mean. It wasn't mean.
1: No.
0: It pretended to be mean occasionally, but it was so silly you couldn't possibly take it seriously.
1: Right. That's right.
0: Yeah. And it had imagination and wit and all those kind of things. Mm. It's different now, isn't it?
1: Well, you mentioned Ickby

0: before. But you actually look at the rise of disinformation. Let's call Weekly World News misinformation and reveling in it and acknowledging it really backhandedly. But when you get to things that are going on the internet now, there is an absolute attempt to manipulate minds and thoughts. I did a podcast a while back with a number of people, and the theme of the show was, why does my yoga instructor want to talk about the Jews? And this is part of the problem that we have, that if you are gullible enough to believe that, let's say, modern medicine is your enemy, then you are susceptible enough to be manipulated to a particular ugly political philosophy like Nazism.
1: I've known a lot of people who disdained newspapers like the Weekly World News back in the day because it clearly was so, well, sort of salacious, but silly and at the same time. There was a lot of scolding and tut-tutting around it. And also of the people who were going to believe its stories. But human beings today are no different than the medieval human beings. We're not constructed any differently. We're still models of pattern recognition who see, well, this might mean this, like dolphin, wallet missing, dolphin stole it.
0: Flipper is a bastard,
1: right. But that's what we are as human beings. We haven't changed, really, as human beings since the Middle Age.
0: Look, I can mount an argument that says the Weekly World News was the peak of Western civilization, only to be overwhelmed by the internet that has rendered us all a little bit dumber by the day.
1: Jack, it's been a great pleasure having this conversation with you about this important journalistic phenomenon. Thank you so much.
0: I'll never be the same, Richard.
1: Me neither.

0: That's Good Feeling from the Violent Femmes, from that brilliant self-titled first album of theirs.
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0: Today's conversation with Jack Hoisted was made on the lands of the Gadigal people. The producer was Alice Moldovan. Executive producer is Nicola Harrison. I'm Richard Feidler. Thanks for listening.
1: ABC News, good afternoon. I'm Lily Knopling. A Canberra man found guilty of hitting and killing a motorcyclist while taking his children to sport in a tipping truck has been spared time in jail, Elizabeth Byrne reports.
2: 47-year-old Craig O'Neill died shortly after the crash at Holt in Canberra's north 2 years ago. 43-year-old Sean Joshua Walton faced a jury trial in the ACT Supreme Court last month. He was cleared of the more serious charge of culpable driving causing death, but convicted of the lesser negligent driving charge. Today, Acting Justice Peter Berman said he had failed to keep a proper lookout and had been focused on other traffic, but he said Walton had expressed profound remorse. Walton was sentenced to 14 months, which was immediately suspended.
1: Independent ACT Senator David Pocock has welcomed the federal government's decision to back down on some key measures in its tax overhaul. After backlash, the government has announced more businesses will now receive capital gains tax concessions, while innovative startups will get special carve-outs. Senator Pocock says tax policies should incentivise business innovation.
3: When it comes to startups, there's very legitimate arguments that as an economy that really does need to become more complex and resilient, that we're one, encouraging startups, and two, ensuring that they can actually scale here and keep that value here in Australia.
1: The ACT Auditor General has found the Territory Government relied on incomplete information before approving a controversial plan to redevelop the site of the Phillip Swimming Pool in the city's south. Details from Robert Baird.
4: The Territory Planning Authority last year approved Geocon's plan to demolish the Phillip Pool and ice skating rink to make way for two 13-storey residential towers. That plan includes a new indoor 25-metre pool and other amenities, but it prompted backlash and a campaign to save Phillip Pool. In a report published today, Auditor General AJ Sharma found the government's changes to the Territory plan were not backed by a detailed needs analysis. He made two recommendations, including that future changes to the plan are backed by proper research into community needs.
1: Overseas now, and traffic is moving through the Strait of Hormuz as the United States says it's lifted its blockade of Iranian ports under a ceasefire agreement with Iran. Sarah Amir reports.
5: More than 100 days after American and Israeli bombs began falling on Iran, both sides are claiming victory. Iran's Supreme Leader Mujtaba Khamenei says US President Donald Trump signed their deal to end the war out of desperation, adding that upcoming talks over Tehran's nuclear program will not be easy, while US Vice President J.D. Vance says the agreement is already bearing real fruits for the American people. Oil prices have dropped to their lowest level since March, as analysts hope exports through the strait return to normal in the coming months.
1: A heart-shaped pendant featuring a carved portrait

0: of Britain's Queen Elizabeth I, believed to be more than 400 years old, will be sold at auction in the UK. The image is the only known portrait of a Tudor family member in amber, a highly prized material at the time. The pendant will go under the hammer in 2 weeks' time, and Christopher Mason from Sotheby, London, says the portrait is particularly important.
1: Because it's the only portrait of Elizabeth I in amber. It is an exceptional micro-carved cameo depicting the Virgin Queen. It has been set into an amber heart, which acts as a lens magnifying the portrait. We're beyond excited about this.
0: In sport, Canada's big win over Qatar at the World Cup has been soured by a devastating injury to one of its players. ABC Sports Amanda Shalala reports.
2: Co-host Canada claimed its first ever World Cup win, a 6-0 thumping of Qatar, who had two players sent off in Vancouver. Canadian midfielder Ismaël Koné suffered a horrible injury early in the second half after a challenge from Asim Madibol. Koné broke his leg and players from both sides were distraught after the incident. In the day's other games, Switzerland thrashed Bosnia and Herzegovina 4-1 and Czechia and South Africa had a 1-1 draw.
0: Canberra's weather cloudy with a very high chance of showers becoming less likely this afternoon, a top of 14 degrees. Winds northwesterly 20 to 25 kilometres an hour. Right now it's 12 degrees at the airport. ABC News.
3: This is The World Today. I hope you're well. I'm Andy Park, coming to you from Gadigal Land in Sydney. This Friday, some bad apples or a rotten bunch. KPMG scrutinised by a parliamentary committee over allegations confidential documents were used to win contracts. And allies become rivals. The Socceroos face a tough test against the USA in the early hours tomorrow morning our time.
4: What are they drinking over there? Because they got no shot of doing anything at the World Cup. They're the weakest team in the group. There's no shot Australia could compete with the US.
5: We do not care. It's not the first time someone's hurled abuse at us.
6: You know what? There's only one way to shut them up, and that's put the ball in the back of the net.
3: After sustained attacks on its tax reform agenda announced in the federal budget, the government has unveiled further carve-outs to its proposed changes. Some small businesses have welcomed the government's increasing of the turnover threshold for capital gains tax concessions from $2 million to $10 million. But many are still concerned about the tax reforms overall, with the federal opposition continuing to slam the bill. Here's Alison Shaw.
7: Exactly a month ago, business owner David Ridden spoke to The World Today about his anger over Labor's proposed tax reform.
8: If this continues, we will see, I believe, in the next 5 years, the end of small business in Australia. It's a real kick in the guts.
7: But today, Mr. Ridden, who owns a craft distillery on the Gold Coast, is relieved after the federal government changed its tax proposal to give more small businesses access to a 50% discount in capital gains tax. Labor raising the proposed threshold for the active asset discount from a turnover of $2 million per year to $10 million.
9: We invest our money, we take the risk. Small business, you make your money when you sell it, not when you're working in it. So it takes that pressure off. $2 million is far too low. $10 million, much, much, much better.
7: The government is also working on a carve-out for startup founders and employees to get an extra capital gains tax discount. But Treasurer Jim Chalmers says the changes don't amount to a back down.
10: The next steps that we announced yesterday were all about providing more certainty for investors, more support for small business, and also more incentives for innovation.
7: Opposition leader Angus Taylor says Labor hasn't solved the problem.
11: They don't need a carve-out, they need an axe. It's clear this is punishing hard work in this country.
7: Liberal frontbencher Andrew Bragg says the budget changes show the Treasurer has failed at his job.
12: His budget lasts less than a month. It's got more holes in it than a piece of Swiss cheese. I think it's been a massive sledgehammer against confidence in the economy. And the fact that this 30% tax on most things will still be there, I think shows really he has no idea what he's doing.
7: The Australian Chamber of Commerce and Industry branded the concessions a rushed patch-up job and said there were broader problems in the flawed reform. Some business groups are welcoming the changes, but say other tax thresholds need to be modernised and indexed as well. Skye Capucchio is CEO.

0: of the Council of Small Business Organisations Australia.
1: There are 4 small business CGT concessions, and the announcement yesterday lifts the eligibility threshold for 1 of those 4. So not as far as we were hoping, but nonetheless very much welcome and important.
0: She says 180,000 additional small businesses with an annual turnover between $2 and $10 million will now be eligible for the concession. But Sky Capuccio says small businesses are still concerned about the government's tax changes to discretionary trusts, with a new minimum 30% tax announced in the federal budget.
1: So there's nearly 400,000 small family businesses operating through discretionary trusts. Most of those are turning over less than $2 million a year, so that's their turnover, not their profit. We remain very concerned about how the proposed trust taxation changes will impact on those small family businesses.
0: But for those concerned about a so-called death tax, Labor has also created an exemption for testamentary discretionary trusts, which come into effect when a person dies. The federal government is hoping it can pass its amended proposal in the next fortnight.
2: Alison Shaw. In Canberra, a parliamentary joint committee is holding a hearing into the KPMG audit leaks scandal today. The hearing follows allegations KPMG misused confidential information from property developer Lendlease to help win work from other major corporate clients. Business correspondent Ian Verinder has been monitoring the hearing this morning. Ian, how did it come to this for KPMG? Where did this scandal all begin?
3: Like all of these situations, it's the cover-up more than the deed that actually lands everybody into a boiling pit of tar. And in this case, a KPMG employee discovered that senior staff, audit staff, and senior management had accessed confidential board papers from Lendlease, one of the company's clients, during an audit, and that they'd used that information to win a $32 million audit contract at Westpac and another at Dexus, a big property company. Now, he took that information to management, that complaint. They conducted an investigation which largely dismissed all of his complaints. So, essentially, a bit of a cover-up there. He's continued on with his complaints. They've hired a law firm, Ashurst, to go through the way they conducted the review of his complaints. They found nothing. He then took his complaint to the independent board members who essentially stonewalled him. They had another law firm, Allens, go through the complaints and came up with pretty much nothing. He then went to KPMG International. This is the global firm that oversees all of KPMG globally. And they basically said they weren't interested. So finally, after years, this is about 2 years worth of complaints, he's gone to Deborah O'Neill, the Labor senator, and in March she stood up in the Senate and aired all of these complaints. And Lendlease, the client whose information had been accessed, had no idea of any of this until she stood up in the Senate.
2: Which brings us to the committee hearing today. Some pointed questions for the former KPMG Australia CEO.
3: Well, amazingly, Andrew Yates, the former CEO, he's since stepped aside, of course, he was very defensive and basically said the firm, it had failed the whistleblower, it made him feel uncomfortable, he said, but he denied any personal wrongdoing and said the firm had really approached this in the right way. Here's what he had to say under questioning from Deb O'Neill.
4: I mean, argument that's being put is that, you know, you two have been sacrificed or you have stepped forward to take the blame.
5: Yep.
4: But everybody else at KPMG, they're all hunky-dory, they're all good, they're fine. You're the bad apples. The question is, are you the bad apples or is the whole barrel rotten?
5: I don't see myself as a bad apple, Senator. I see someone as took accountability for things that went wrong, and nor do I see the firm to be full of bad apples. We're a large, complex organisation, and we're fallible.
3: Just prior to that, Ainsley Van Onselen, who is the head of the industry lobby group, the Chartered Accountants Australia New Zealand, she admitted that her organisation had been kept in the dark even after the allegations had been announced in the Senate. But again, she was had to be forced into basically pouring scorn and criticism on KPMG.
6: It's extremely serious conduct, and I'm disgusted by it. It's basic 101 stuff. So in terms of ethics principles, confidentiality of documents is 101. Every young lawyer and every young accountant in the country has it drummed

0: into them to respect your client's confidentiality. And in that instance, what I did, you close the file, you immediately walk out, you speak up and you rectify it. What you don't do is take advantage of it.
1: That's Chartered Accountants Chief Executive Officer Ainsley Van Onselen. Before her, our business correspondent Ian Verinder. I'm Andy Park. 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Just search for The World Today. US Vice President J.D. Vance has lashed out at Israeli critics of the Iran deal, saying US President Donald Trump is Israel's only ally in a sharp rebuke, referencing the billions of dollars in American defense aid the country receives.
2: Donald J. Trump is the only head of state in the entire world who is sympathetic to the nation of Israel at this moment in time. And he happens to be the head of state of the world superpower. If I was in the cabinet of the Israeli government, I might not be attacking the only powerful ally that I have anywhere left in the entire world.
1: J.D. Vance there, the hastily signed MOU is widely regarded by observers as a win for Iran, mainly due to a lack of finality to Iranian nuclear weapons potential and the threat of future tolls on ships in the Strait of Hormuz. The deal has even soured some of Donald Trump's closest and most loyal supporters. Jared Monshine is the Director of Research at the United States Studies Center and joins me now. Jared, US-Israeli relations really are the most threadbare they've been for some time, but both leaders have domestic political problems. Trump thinks his economic and reputational issues will go away if the war ends. Benjamin Netanyahu thinks his will go away before the October election if the war continues. In fact, Trump has even hinted at supporting another candidate in those upcoming Israeli elections. So can US-Israeli relations sink any lower, or is this just these two political bruises punching it out?
3: I think this is more the latter. I think U.S.-Israeli tensions, especially with Benjamin Netanyahu, are not exactly novel. You only have to look at the Biden and the Obama administrations to see how much Benjamin Netanyahu in particular has had fraught relations with U.S. presidents, including even Donald Trump in the first term. Let's not forget that when Prime Minister Netanyahu basically congratulated Joe Biden on his election victory in 2020, Donald Trump was very angry about that and really remained angry for some time afterwards, but only more recently got back into his good graces after visiting him in Mar-a-Lago. But even then, let's not forget, during the Obama administration, when we had a Republican-controlled Congress and Benjamin Netanyahu, without really seeking any approval from the Obama administration, spoke to Congress. And it was seen as a very public rebuke of the Obama administration. So I think U.S. and Israeli ties have faced tension in the past, but on the whole, you have to look at sort of the structural dynamics at play. And it is basically one of the few democracies remaining in the region. And I think it remains in U.S. and Israeli interest to get along, though they might not always get along as best as they could at other times.
1: We heard from J.D. Vance a moment ago. He's more or less defending the deal. He, of course, will lead the next round of negotiations following on from this MOU between Iran and the U.S. How does sort of he factor into all this?
3: Well, I think the number one lens with which to see J.D. Vance is his domestic political interests. He is the presumptive Republican nominee for president in 2.5 years from now. And so many are looking at him through that lens. And I think that makes sense. He wants to be the presumptive GOP nominee. And let's not forget how Donald Trump continues to not speak publicly about who he thinks should follow him, talking about maybe it's Marco Rubio, maybe it's J.D. Vance. So this is a way for J.D. Vance to really shore up his Republican support. And that includes in the MAGA base that is increasingly skeptical of Israel, increasingly skeptical of Benjamin Netanyahu in particular.
1: What is happening when it comes to support for Israel, not only with inside MAGA land and the Republicans, but across the U.S. more broadly?
3: Yeah, we've seen quite a remarkable change in the perceptions of Israel amongst Americans. So for decades, we saw in basic questions like in the Middle East situation, are your sympathies more with Israelis or more with the Palestinians? For decades, the sympathies amongst Americans were between 50 to 65% were for the Israelis. But only in the last year, we've seen it actually reverse. And now we see that 41% of Americans, according to Gallup polling just a few months ago, said that their sympathies were with the Palestinians and 36% were with the Israelis. Now, this is a remarkable change from 2000 until about 2022. The sympathies for Palestinians were somewhere between 10 to 25%. The fact that it has now not only jumped to 41%, but also eclipsed sympathies for Israelis is quite a change in U.S. sentiment.
1: Jared Monshine is the Director of Research at the United States Studies Center. Great to talk to you. Thank you.
3: My pleasure.
1: Ukraine has launched a massive drone attack on Moscow, targeting the Russian capital with around 1,000 remote-controlled projectiles in what's believed to be the largest airborne assault since the war began. Observers argue it's the latest sign that Ukraine has turned the tables on Russia and is now extracting a heavy toll on the nation occupying part of its territory. Here's Nick Grimm.
4: Striking at the heart of Russia's economy, political power and national pride. Hundreds of Ukrainian drones targeting the capital, Moscow, some hitting a major oil refinery, sending a large fireball into the air. The city's residents complaining of black rain falling on their homes. And as he meets with European leaders, Ukrainian President Volodymyr Zelensky says pressure on Russia from economic sanctions is being magnified by military successes like these.
5: So our long-range sanctions are hitting Russian oil facilities, refineries very, very effectively. And at the same time, our mid-range strikes are seriously disrupting Russian military logistics. But Putin is not stopping this war.
4: The number of Ukrainian drone strikes on Russian refineries has doubled since the start of the year, causing shutdowns of oil processing and fuel shortages. Russian oil producer Tafnet is imposing restrictions on the sale of petrol and diesel at all its stations across the country. And in eastern Ukraine's Russian-controlled Donetsk region, motorists face long queues to fill their tanks. Yesterday, I spent almost the whole day queuing here, this man says. Today, I've been queuing for a couple of hours. A female customer has finally reached the head of the line. My husband came here and spent 3 hours in the queue. Then I came so that he could leave. I told the filling station employee that if he did not let me fill up the car, I would have to go home on foot. It comes as European leaders have pledged to provide Ukraine with an additional $150 billion in financial support to fight the war. European Commission President Ursula von der Leyen increasingly confident Ukraine is turning the tables against its more powerful invader.
6: And indeed, there is a special momentum right now. I have the impression the tide is turning. We see that Ukraine is holding the line, even partially regaining territory.
7: This is a slap into Moscow's face.
4: Marina Miron is a military analyst from King's College London. She says Ukraine is increasingly outsmarting and outfighting its Russian adversary.
7: Right now, it's telling us that Ukraine is much faster when it comes to innovating than Russia in inventing countermeasures. Because the layer, the air defense system in Russia are not designed to intercept drones.
4: It boosts hopes that Vladimir Putin can be persuaded to engage in direct talks with Ukraine towards finally ending the war.
1: Nick Grimm there. And some breaking news out of the UK for you now. Greater Manchester Mayor Andy Burnham will return to Britain's Parliament after winning a by-election in the north of England. It removes a key obstacle to a leadership challenge against Prime Minister Sir Keir Starmer. Burnham, who is widely seen as the most likely contender to succeed Starmer as Labour leader, won the Makerfield seat. The candidate for Nigel Farage's Anti-Immigration Reform UK party came second. Well, a little-known Australian startup has built a global AI pornography empire with a signature product called Our Dream. It's an online service where users have uncensored interactions with realistic AI companions that they can design and control themselves. But an ABC investigation has found the technology is being used to create female characters who appear 15 years or younger, a practice which could be violating criminal laws. Reporter Josh Robertson has this exclusive story.
8: I get attention like this all the time, but you caught mine.
9: It bills itself as the Netflix of AI. Its promise to users is simple. Use the power of artificial intelligence to bring your fantasies to life.
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9: That platform, Our Dream, boasts more than 20 million customers worldwide. One of them is Matt.
10: It feels very much like a choose-your-own-adventure novel.
9: From his lounge room in the United States, Matt can build a companion from the ground up, picking everything from its hair color, ethnicity, age, profession, and background.
10: It's like reading a novel that you have to write half of, and so you can feel rather addicted to it.
9: Users can also access characters created by others. For example, one companion is described as a 55-year-old corrupt Democratic senator from the American South. Another is a young woman you meet in a Queensland McDonald's. But it didn't take long for Matt to come across more disturbing content on Our Dream.
10: A couple times I'd go on there and someone had been making something that was quite violent, like a woman getting chemicals sprayed in her eyes and then rather violently set upon.
9: Matt says it was taken down 4 days after he reported it, but he soon found similar material. The ABC's Background Briefing podcast found characters on Our Dream that appear to be school-aged. We took them to the International Centre for Missing and Exploited Children, an organisation that investigates online child abuse. Colm Gannon is its CEO.
11: For my background, working in victim ID investigations, straight away there's alarm bells ringing.
9: Our Dream's website says it prohibits any characters that appear in a sexual context that look under the age of 18. Colm Gannon ran one image the ABC discovered through an age estimation tool used by Australian police known as Rigger. It found the character looked 15 years old.
11: I would be having serious talk about who's actually the engineers. It's a massive red flag.
9: Further tests found 16 other characters appeared either 15 or 14. The company responsible for Our Dream is called Coreflow. In a statement, it said it understands and carefully considers its legal and ethical obligations, including its obligations to report certain matters to relevant authorities. John Rowse set up Task Force Argos for Queensland Police. The former detective says under Commonwealth law, anything that depicts someone under 18 in a sexual situation is illegal, AI or not.
12: Based on what you've described, this would constitute a criminal offence at both state and federal level.
9: Who could be in trouble over this?
13: The person that's instructing the AI to create the content would certainly be, I would consider, a person of interest. It could also be construed that the company that has created the application and is hosting the data could also be subject of an investigation.
1: That's former Detective John Rowse, ending that report by Josh Robertson. And Josh's full investigation for Background Briefing will be available on ABC Listen from tomorrow. Well, finally today, could they do it? The Socceroos will take to the pitch in Seattle in the early hours of tomorrow morning our time against Football World Cup co-hosts USA. The Australians have copped a fair bit of trash talk in the US media over their chances of success, but commentators here reckon the side has what it takes to cause another upset. Here's Alexandra Humphreys.
14: The Socceroos kicked off their World Cup campaign in style. Their 2-0 win against Turkey bolstering confidence as the team prepares to take on Cup co-hosts, the USA, in the early hours of Saturday morning. ABC Sports' Ned Hall believes it's a winnable game.
15: I don't think it's a huge step up from the game against Turkey last weekend. I really thought Turkey were possibly the strongest team in the group going into that match last weekend. They've got some top quality players, but the Turks did as well. I honestly think we're going to see a very similar game to last weekend in the way it sets out. I think the US will have more of the football. Australia will do plenty of defending and they'll hit them on the counter-attack with that pace up front with the likes of Toure and Irukunda.
14: With 3 points locked in, even a draw would be enough to guarantee progression to the round of 32.
15: Australia could potentially have enough already, but 4 points would be enough to get through to the knockout stage.
14: Melbournian Tate Benito is following the Socceroos World Cup campaign with a group of friends. His first World Cup experience at last week's game in Vancouver couldn't have gone better.
16: The match was just incredible.
14: Now in Seattle, Tate Benito believes the Socceroos can cause an upset.
16: Yeah, I'm really confident. A few others in the group are, I think, a little bit more sceptical and, you know, hoping for a draw. But I think we can do the exact same as we did to Turkey. And, very confident we're going to get a win, actually.
14: Socceroos coach Tony Popovich says the team is ready for kickoff and they're focused on securing another win.
17: And we know that, you know, we will need to be better than we were against Turkey to get the result we want.
14: Some in the USA are talking down the Socceroos' chances. On CBS Sports, US pundit Mike Greller raised the ire of Australian fans with his take.
18: I go look at their team. I don't recognize any players in the team. What are they drinking over there? Because they got no shot of doing anything at the World Cup, right? And they're the weakest team in the group. There's no shot Australia could compete with the US.
14: Australian football legend Harry Kewell clapped back.
18: We do not care. It's not the first time someone's hurled abuse at us. We're used to it. We know that we're the underdogs. We just carry it. We work. We just do our work and we just crack on with it.
14: Former Socceroo Paul Wade believes while the USA will have the home ground advantage, Australia can cope with it.
19: The noise will be deafening here too. But you know what? There's only one way to shut them up, and that's put the ball in the back of the net.
14: An outcome millions of Socceroos fans will be hoping for when they tune in to watch early Saturday morning.
1: Very noisy Saturday morning across this country. Alexandra Humphreys reporting there. And that's all from the World Today team this week. The program supervising producer is Matt Bamford. Associate producer is Barney Porter. And technical production by Joram Toth, Kem White and Nick Drakoulis. I'm Andy Park. I'll be back at the same time on Monday. Go the Socceroos, and I'll see you. Bye for now.

0: 666 Breakfast.
1: Champion swimmer Scott Miller has been at the very top, but he's also sunk to the very bottom. He'll be my guest on 666 Canberra Breakfast next week.
0: Returns Monday from 5:30 on 666 ABC Canberra.
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4: Yes, it turns out you probably won't need an alarm this Saturday if you are someone who has to set your alarm on a Saturday anyway. You'll hear the cheers from the neighbours, from the Socceroos fans. Hello. Thank you so much for being with me here on Afternoons. And do you know what? Gosh, I've come to love a rainy day. Sure, I slip my way down to my chicken coop in the morning. But the rainy day pairs so well with maths. And that is what we'll have for you today. Another maths equation for you to solve to go in the draw to win a 666 sock and beanie combination. I will deliver that in just a little bit. A rainy day today here across the capital. 4 to 15 mil, I think it was at the beginning. It's 11.4 degrees at the moment, heading for a max of 14 today. And yes, 4 to 15 millimetres of rain expected. Perfect for a rainy day maths problem. Perfect for an afternoon's equation. Coming up here on the program, who really has access to the halls of power here in Canberra? It sounds like the beginning of a TV show. But new laws are soon going to make a public list of lobbyists and the MPs who sponsor them from the 1st of July. I wonder if you'll be looking at whose names show up. 0467 922 666. And if you live around the West Belconnen area, how do you feel about the potential of a permanent green waste drop-off in your region? 1300 681 666. As alluded to, it is maths problem day. So the text line once again, 0467 922 666, to play along with our afternoon's equation. So all you have to do is listen to the problem, text the answer to the text line, and that's as simple as that. If you get it right, you go in the draw to win the socks and beanies. You can also text the word equation if you'd like to see the problem in writing, which sometimes is a little bit easier. But all correct answers go into the draw to win a 666 sock and beanie combination.
0: This is Afternoons on 666 ABC Canberra with Alice Matthews.
4: Welcoming back Graham of Ainslie for your Arvo's equation. Hello, Graham. How are you going?
5: Good morning, Alice. Good to be here again.
4: What have you got for us today?
5: Okay, today I've got the one that's called the fox goose corn problem.
4: The fox goose corn problem, an age old one, I've
5: heard. Apparently,
4: yes.
5: I did a bit of homework, and there's actually mentions going back an awful long way, according to Wikipedia, to the 9th century, describing similar problems.
4: There you go.
5: And you might see another one which has a wolf, a goat and a cabbage, but it's the same idea, really.
4: But we'll go with the fox goose corn.
5: That's the common name these days.
4: All right, let's hear it.
5: A farmer has a fox, a goose and a bag of corn, and she wants to transport all three safely to the other side of a river. The farmer has a small boat which has room for the farmer plus one other item, whether it is the fox, the goose or the bag of corn, but just one at a time. How does the farmer transport all these items safely to the other side of the river?
4: Okay, so the farmer's got a fox, a goose and a bag of corn and needs to get them all across the river, but he can only, or she can only, take one of those things across the river at a time. So how does this farmer get them all across safely?
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0: Text 0467 922 666 or call 1300 681 666.
4: Yes, text the answer or equation to that number and you can have the problem in writing, so you can really grab a cup of tea, a pen and a paper, sit down and mull it all over.
7: Duh.

0: felt like the right vibe for today, Sam Cooke. You send me on 666 ABC Canberra. And now to political lobbyists with special access to Parliament House. They will soon be publicly identified for the first time under new transparency reforms that will come into effect from the 1st of July this year. So basically what that means for you is lobbyists and the MPs that sponsor their access passes into Parliament House will appear on an online register, and new restrictions are going to limit when they can enter the building. It requires support from two parliamentarians instead of one for them to be allowed in. How you actually get to see this, hopefully we'll have some answers, but it is something ACT Senator David Pocock has been pushing for a while, along with other crossbenchers. Bill Brown is the Director of the Democracy and Accountability Program at the Australia Institute. Good afternoon to you.
1: Good afternoon, Alice.
0: Okay, I gave a bit of my understanding of these changes, but give us a rundown of what exactly is happening and how people can see our lobbyists and who sponsor them.
1: So, as you say, historically, we haven't found out who holds these sponsored passes, which give day in, day out, unescorted access to Parliament House. You can go and see yourself around the building. They're going to tighten up those restrictions so that we're going to find out about those kind of corporate lobbyists, people who are lobbying in a professional capacity, who is sponsoring their passes. And as you say, it'll now be two instead of one. And we'll find out their names and organisations as well.
0: And as I mentioned, the names and organisations of the MPs and the lobbyists will be available publicly. Will that just be a matter of people jumping online onto the government website and seeing them, or how is that going to work?
1: It should be something like that. We've seen for earlier lobbyist registers that it might be in an Excel spreadsheet that you can play around with.
0: Oh, an Excel spreadsheet.
1: Or a bit more cumbersome. Some are still in PDF form.
0: Okay. Oh, PDF form. Very, very interesting. So I seem to remember that there's maybe two different kinds of passes that you do see some people that enter Parliament House already, but there's a pass that sort of is an access all areas almost, it sounds like. Am I remembering that correctly?
1: There's almost a rainbow of passes.
0: Oh, okay. Okay.
1: The two that I think really matter for external people coming into the building are these orange passes, the sponsored passes, which might run for a year or two and let you wander around all parts of the building, or the escorted day pass. And that's much more basic. It gets you into the building for one day only, and you actually have to be chaperoned around the place.
0: And at the moment, while we might not know who and what companies are doing this, do we have an idea of how many lobbyists are floating about the halls at all?
1: The number for the sponsored passes is around 2,000 people. But I would put a note of caution there. It's certainly not the case that all of those people are lobbyists, because there are a range of different motivations you might have for attending Parliament House, whether it's to organise an event that's taking place there, to attend a press conference, or indeed to drop in on the press gallery and appear before an ABC radio or TV interview, for example.
0: So would that then mean that whoever is going in the capacity of a lobbyist would have to register that in some form?
1: That's right. So this is where we'd start hearing about all those people and all those organisations with sponsored passes. They won't be making a distinction between your motivation for turning up to Parliament.
0: Okay, very interesting. Bill Brown is with you, the Director of Democracy and Accountability Program at the Australia Institute. And as the director of that particular program, how much are you welcoming these changes?
1: Look, I'm never sorry to see transparency improve, but I think there's a couple of missed opportunities here. The first is that we're only making Parliament harder to access. And I'd actually like to see Parliament become easier to access. One of the reasons so many people get sponsored passes is because it's about as easy to get one of these indefinite long-term passes as it is to get into the building just once. If we made it easier for people who are visiting for a day of meeting their politicians, easier for them to get in the building, then we wouldn't have so many people choosing these long-term passes.
0: Ah, okay. So if it was easier to just do it, we wouldn't have the issue of having the long-term passes. I would imagine as well that that's someone's job is going to have to be logging this, putting it online so everybody can see. I don't know how that side of it is really going to work.
1: I guess because they're already keeping track of this information for their internal purposes, I suspect it would be pretty straightforward to make it publicly available as well.
0: It's an interesting point you've raised about access, but for the changes themselves, do you think they go far enough?
1: I think, again, there's this focus on Parliament House, where some of the business of lobbying happens. But I think the Albanese government has quite carefully avoided giving us transparency around some of the more effective and powerful lobbying that goes on, which might take the form of calling up the Prime Minister's phone number and talking to him directly, or paying for dinner with a minister to get exclusive access, or indeed, as we found out recently from ABC reporting, suggesting that you and a lobbyist might both be at the same sporting event and be able to talk off the record there.
0: Yes, we know that the gambling industry has done something similar. Here we'll be in the box together and we can have a chat. But how do you bring transparency to something like that?
1: Yeah, it would be difficult, but certainly a starting point would be to disclose the diaries of ministers and their staff. That happens all down the states and territories of the east coast of Australia, so we know it works. But the federal government's so far been resistant, which means we don't know when lobbyists are actually ramping up their pressure. We might find out from this change that there are lobbyists that could be in the building, but we don't see those patterns of when they're reaching out to ministers and really pushing for a certain change.
0: So if we don't have one without the other, what I'm thinking is, okay, if people know they're going to get tracked and publicly listed if they go into Parliament House as a lobbyist, is that then an incentive to not go into the halls of Parliament and pivot to the more discreet form of lobbying that you've just mentioned?
1: I think you run that risk, yes. Mm. As soon as there's a meeting that happens 5 feet outside of Parliament House that never gets you put on a register, it becomes more attractive to do those kinds of meetings. While at the same time, someone who's coming cap in hand to meet an MP or their staff really has to accommodate the MP or staff member by turning up to their workplace. And so you get this kind of missing middle where the really powerful still get their access, but it becomes harder for the others.
0: Yeah, that's so interesting. So potentially we might need to see both. I know that there have been calls made for ministers to put their diary on the record. I think Independent Senator David Pocock has already done that, along with potentially a few others. Are we anywhere close to that happening as well?
1: I mean, the fact that it's happening at the state level, would you think, make the case for it to happen federally as well? It's been tested there. We've worked through some of the concerns, like the fact that you might have someone with a personal matter who's still lobbying an MP but shouldn't have details about their life revealed. Mm. And they found ways around that at the state level. Mm. So at this point, I think it's the Albanese government's well-established reluctance towards transparency that's in the way, not any functional problem.
0: And also probably worth noting before we part is that we don't paint everyone with the same brush in the realm of lobbyists, because, of course, you have health organisations that lobby, charities that lobby. It comes in all different forms, but we will hopefully get to see a bit more about those forms with the changes coming in on the 1st of July to people that access the halls. But as you raise, a few other points that we could see as a result of it. Bill, thank you so much.
1: Thanks so much for having me.
0: Cheers. Bill Brown there, Director of Democracy and Accountability Program at the Australia Institute, responding to the changes that are coming in from the 1st of July, which will mean a public list of lobbyists and MPs who sponsor them entering Parliament House will be available for you to see from July 1.
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0: This is 666 ABC Canberra. My name's Alice Matthews. You're tuned in to the afternoon's program. Thank you to those who have beginning. This blows me away every time how people get in so quickly with their reasoning for the maths problem. Today you've got the fox, goose and corn problem delivered by Graham of Ainslie. You can, of course, text to have that problem in writing. And make sure you sign your name off as well, just so we know who you are once we put you into the draw. Thank you to Mark from Gowrie, to Donna, to Scott No Idea on 0467922666, as well as Penelope of Gilmore, Mark in Bungers, and John of Bruce. And hello to Tony of 2903, who says, "Hi, Alice, lobbyist access. Surely this will mean more business lunches outside of Parliament." Yeah, that did come up, Tony, that does this run the risk of disincentivizing lobbyists to come directly to Parliament House and maybe do a soft lobby approach outside of it? Very good question. Very good question indeed. 0467922666 is the text line. You can message that if you'd like the equation in writing to puzzle over, or send the answers through to that very number, 1300 681 666. If you'd like to share your reasoning and talk it through, which also can be helpful sometimes. Now, though, could West Belconnen soon have a new permanent green waste drop-off site? A proposal to build a new temporary site off Stockdale Drive was announced by the ACT government back in 2022. But now, as reported by Region Media, changes to that original proposal, the draft plans would now allow a temporary site on Stockdale Drive to become permanent. So it's opened up the doors for permanency. It started as temporary. It's been met with a bit of opposition and concern from nearby residents, citing things like pollution and noise concerns. Lachlan Butler is the chair of the Belconnen Community Council. Lachlan, thank you so much for being here.
5: Thanks for having me.

0: moment, there's a greenways facility and landscaping supplies site that's been, sort of a valued service for the last 30, 40 years. And that area's been incorporated into the Jindarie development. And that when that was announced that the Greenway site was going to close, there was a bit of an outroar about where people were going to go. And there was a petition, I think, that had about just over 2,000 signatures calling for a replacement facility. And that sort of pushed the government to consider a new facility. And that's sort of led to where we are now.
1: Okay, so the community wanted a replacement for that Holt's one, and this is what was put forward. So was there much community consultation as part of that proposal? We're going back a few years now.
0: Yeah, we're definitely going back a few years. There was some consultation that occurred, I think, from memory, about 2022, early 2022 for this one. But this one was very much framed around it being a temporary site, and that's what a lot of the conversations were about.
1: So, what was your response then when you saw this seemingly subtle change of going temporary to opening up the doors to it being permanent, which of course it doesn't mean it's going to be, but the doors have been opened up to that possibility?
0: Yeah, I think it's an interesting one because it's continuously been framed around it being a temporary site. But the government has also simultaneously been saying that there's no other options and that they still do want a permanent one. So I do think people are sort of expecting it to become permanent, but perhaps not in this way of sort of just trying to make the planning changes done before coming out with a permanent proposal.
1: So does this mean that there was no consultation over the temporary versus permanent element of the draft plans?
0: I think it's currently out for consultation now with the proposed change to make it to allow permanent. I think consultation's open till 20 July, but I think this is the first time the consultation has started.
1: Okay, and what does the Belconnen Community Council have to say about concerns of it being permanent?
0: I think we've been calling for the government to get around to planning the permanent replacement facility. We don't want to see it sort of kicked off. I can see the can get kicked down. The temporary DA was approved nearly 3 years ago. So we've almost been talking about this temporary one for longer than it was even approved to run. But for us, like, we support sensible investment in, this rapidly growing West Belco area. We want services, amenities, and employment closer to where people are going to live. A quarter of Canberra lives in the Belconnen district. So we do want to see sort of this infrastructure investment be made. But of course, we can definitely understand the frustration of it continuously being talked about as temporary and then this sort of quiet shift to it being permanent.
1: Which it sounds from what you're saying was a shift that was happening amid the community anyway. What have you heard from residents, those that live closest to where this proposed facility will be? Have they raised any worries?
0: I think there's always the concerns that come through about traffic and odour and all those elements that were raised when the temporary DA submission was made. And I think those concerns still exist. And yeah, I'm definitely no expert in how Greenway facilities operate, but I imagine that it being a permanent site would mean that there should be different investments in those traffic and pollution measures and how those are mitigated in the long term. I imagine that, when you're only operating for something for 3 years, it's a different story to permanent and ongoing. But with the current site in West Belconnen, it's there's residents that live about 1,000 meters away in Holt, West McGregor, and in Jindarie itself. So this site's actually going to be further away from people than the current site.
1: Oh, okay. That's an interesting point as well. It'll be interesting to see what becomes of the community consultation that is open, as you say, until mid-July. Lachlan, thank you so much for coming on to explain it.
0: Anytime. Thanks for having me.
1: Cheers. Lachlan Butler there, the chair of the Belconnen Community Council, speaking about the proposal to have a green waste drop-off there. It's been in the works for a while, but what has happened is that the doors have been opened to it being a permanent instead of temporary site, with some raising concerns about things like pollution and noise concerns. The community consultation is open until July, so it will be interesting to see what becomes of that. We've also reached out to the ACT government for a response and just asked them about how and why that change was made in the document. When did it go from being temporary to permanent, and why? And was anyone consulted on that particular element?
2: Some chase

0: the story.
1: We'll be interviewing some of Australia's most famous faces.
0: And some are the story.
2: Hello, beautiful people.
0: The piano, the assembly, and race around the world.
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5: And just to reiterate your Arvo's equation for today, it is as follows. A farmer has a fox, a goose, and a bag of corn, and she wants to transport all three safely to the other side of the river. The farmer has a small boat which has room for the farmer plus one other item, be it the fox, the goose, or the corn, but only one at a time. So, how does the farmer transport all these items safely to the other side of the river? 0467 922 666. You can send your answer with your name to that number. And you can also just text equation and we can send you the writing back so you've got more time and breath to puzzle over it. Your news is coming up at 1 o'clock at 6 minutes to at the moment. Afterwards, we'll be celebrating 10 years of a community choir, an amazing one that's made an enormous impact.

Fairground attraction, perfect on 666 ABC Canberra. On the fox goose and corn problem, Scott No Idea says, "Hi Alice, the farmer takes the fox first, bag of corn next, goose last. Any other way, the fox would eat the goose or the goose would eat the corn," says Scott No Idea. Yes, but Scott, if you take the fox over, you've actually left the goose with the corn and then the

0: goose would eat the corn, so you can't do that. Do try again, Mark in Bungers. Farmer takes the goose first, fox doesn't eat corn. Returns to get the fox, takes goose back, and then takes the corn and goes back to collect the goose. The thing is, the combinations, you have to think about the combinations you can't leave together. The fox and the goose, you can't leave together. The corn and the goose, you can't leave together. 0467 922 666. If you'd like a bit more time to puzzle over it, we can send you that equation in writing. It's known as the fox, goose and corn equation. You'll reveal the answer a little later on, but for now it's news time, 1 o'clock.
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2: ABC News, good afternoon, I'm Declan Gooch. The ACT Supreme Court has imposed a suspended sentence on the man responsible for a crash that killed motorcyclist and father of four Craig O'Neill in Holt in June 2024. Elizabeth Byrne reports.
3: Mr. O'Neill died soon after the crash when he was hit by a tipping truck driven by 43-year-old Sean Joshua Walton. Walton was driving his children to sport when he failed to see the motorcyclist because he was focused on other traffic. Acting Justice Peter Berman said he'd failed to keep a proper lookout, but the judge said he took into account Walton's profound remorse. Walton was given a suspended sentence of 14 months with a good behaviour order and will be banned from driving for 9 months.
2: A former head of auditing at KPMG has admitted he authorised the search of a whistleblower's computer out of concern they would leak the company's own confidential information. Alison Branley reports.
4: A joint parliamentary committee is investigating allegations consultancy firm KPMG used confidential information from Lendlease to win other audit contracts. Former head of audit Julian McPherson told the committee today that he authorised a covert computer search of the employee who blew the whistle on the practice because they were worried the employee was looking for a new job and might leak company information.
5: We were concerned about whether information from KPMG might have been shared outside of the...
6: God,
7: concerned about your own information, but not Lendlease's.
4: The hearing continues.
2: The Greens say they're continuing talks over whether to support the federal government's proposed tax overhaul. Labor needs the Greens' support to achieve its goal of passing major changes to capital gains tax and negative gearing over the next sitting fortnight. Yesterday, the government announced several concessions for small businesses and start-ups following weeks of backlash. In a statement, Greens Senator Nick McKim criticised what he called absurdly generous grandfathering provisions, but said the Greens were continuing discussions with the government. A third man has been charged by the Victorian Joint Counter-Terrorism Team over the firebombing of a Melbourne synagogue. The 20-year-old was charged with criminal damage by fire, conduct endangering life and the theft of a motor vehicle. Authorities allege he's one of three people who broke into and set fire to the Adas Israel synagogue in December 2024. Australian beef exports to China will be slapped with an additional 55% tariff from this weekend after exceeding an annual quota limit. China correspondent Alison Horn has more from Beijing.
8: From the start of this year, China announced a new quota system for Australian beef imports, it says, to protect its local agricultural industry. China's Commerce Ministry has confirmed the quota threshold has now been reached, meaning any beef imports from this weekend for the rest of the year will be slapped with an additional 55% tariff. Despite lobbying from the Australian government, there's no indication the quota will be lifted or expanded. Alison Horn, ABC News, Beijing.
2: Labor's Andy Burnham has won the Makerfield by-election in the northwest of England, paving the way for a challenge against Labor leader and Prime Minister Keir Starmer. Europe correspondent Mazoe Ford reports.
9: Labor's Andy Burnham won Makerfield decisively with almost 25,000 votes, which was almost 9,000 ahead of closest rival Robert Kenyon of the right-wing anti-immigration Reform UK party. Mr Burnham is now expected to challenge the embattled Prime Minister Sir Keir Starmer for the top job.
10: Everyone can feel that the country isn't where it should be. Tonight could, just could, be the turning point.
9: He'll now need to rally the support of 81 MPs so he can mount a leadership contest.
2: To sport, ACT Brumbies pair Lachie Shaw and Declan Meredith could be in line for a Wallabies debut after being named in an extended squad for next month's Nations Championship. The 37-man squad takes in 11 Brumbies, including captain Alan Alaalatoa and veteran James Slipper, who retired from international rugby last year. The squad will meet in Sydney next Wednesday ahead of the opening test of the series against Ireland on July the 4th. Now to Canberra's weather. Cloudy with a very high chance of showers today, less likely in the afternoon. A top of 14 degrees. Right now it's 11. Tomorrow it'll be partly cloudy with a medium chance of showers, most likely in the morning. A low of 6 degrees and a top of 14. On Sunday, partly cloudy and 13. ABC News.
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0: And you've joined us on a wonderful day. It's Arvo's Equation Day and a bit of rain to sweeten it. It's our day that we give you a maths problem and you try and solve it. If you get it right, you go into the draw to win a combination of 666 socks and a beanie. On the text line, Penelope of Gilmore says, take the fox, the goose is safe. Presumably the goose won't eat much corn, then take the corn. The fox doesn't eat the corn, lest take the goose. Penelope, I'd love to hand that to you, but you have to assume that the goose will eat all the corn. They are not safe left together, the goose and that corn. John of Bruce, you say 7 trips are needed. Take the goose, come back, take the fox over. But I'll stop you right there, John of Bruce, because if you take the goose over and then take the fox over, that means you've got the goose and the fox together. And that's not what we want. For those of you puzzling, let's get a hint from Graham of Ainslie.
13: The risk is that if left alone together, the fox will eat the goose or the goose will eat the corn. So whatever you devise, those pairs can't be left alone as the farmer transports another item across the river.
0: Of course. If you leave the fox and the goose alone, the goose is gone. If you leave the goose and the corn alone, the corn is gone. So this is the logical thinking. Okay, I hope that helps you.
12: You're with Alice Matthews on Afternoons on 666 ABC Canberra.
0: If you'd like the problem reiterated, just text equation to 0467922666. We'll send it in writing. But I do like the way that Donna has approached this. Hi, Alice. My partner's formulated a kind of turducken situation. Feed the corn to the goose, feed the goose to the fox, and then transport the fox across the river. I really don't think that's the answer, but goodness, points for creativity. And Donna with another creative solution, saying the farmer first takes the goose and leaves it in the middle of the river because geese can swim, then goes back, picks up the fox, takes it across the river, goes back, takes the corn across. In that time, if the goose has not swum right across the river, then they can collect the goose. We've got to assume, I mean, that is really creative and it should be allowed, but it's not the answer we're looking for in case the goose swims away or swims too close to the fox. But look, I see there is a lot of logic and reasoning in that answer, Donna, and I do thank you for it. Mark in Bungers with the correct answer. AMB as well, or that could be Amy, actually, sorry. 0467 922 666 is the text line. Coming up here on Afternoons, even if your memory starts to go, lyrics and song seem to stay with you. Soon we're going to celebrate 10 years of this Canberra choir.

0: Let Me Be There, performed by Canberra's Alchemy Chorus, an inclusive choir for couples impacted by dementia. Brian Treglone founded Alchemy in 2016, and this weekend the choir is celebrating 10 years with a performance called A Decade of Delight. It's this Saturday at Western Creek Uniting Church at 2:30. Trish Cran is from Alchemy Chorus. Trish, good afternoon to you.
1: Alice, hi. It sounded like you had about 70 singers in the studio.
0: And it is a beautiful sound because I have attended these concerts before and I know that you pack the halls. I'm sure this weekend will be no different, Trish. Congratulations on a decade.
1: It's amazing, isn't it?
0: It really is.
1: And it's just flown by.
0: Wow, 10 years flying by. That's nothing to sneeze at. Take me back to the beginnings of Alchemy Chorus.
1: Well, it must have been 2016, given that it's, you know, the 10th anniversary year. Brian Treglone heard about a choir called Giving Voice Chorus from the USA, from Minnesota, a choir, an inclusive choir for those living with dementia. And when he heard, I think he heard that choir in concert, he figured we have to do that here in Canberra. So in true Brian style, he just grabbed a bunch of volunteer singers from from another community choir that he was leading at the time, because as you know, Brian has been a choir leader for his whole life. A handful of two handsful of volunteers from the Gospel Folk Choir just said, yeah, Brian, you know, we'll do this with you. And he got started. We got started.
0: And at the time, what was the response like? Did many people join? Because I imagine it was quite a gap that you were filling.
1: Well, a huge gap. There was nothing like it happening, that certainly that we were aware of. What was your question again, Alice?
0: Oh, just how many people responded? What was the response like at the time you started?
1: Well, amazing, because we probably had about 15 to 20 volunteers, a combination of singers and musicians, who are still with us. Dementia Australia, the local organisation, or perhaps it was Alzheimer's Canberra at that stage, they spread the word amongst the client base. And I think on the first Thursday that we gathered at Hughes, we probably had about 30 people turn up. Well, a week later, it was something like 40. And, you know, within a month, we were, you know, up around 60 voices. And at some point during the 10 years, we have actually had 100 voices singing at Hughes on a Thursday.
0: Oh, that is just awesome.
1: Yeah.
0: And I can see why, because it's singing and lyrics are so accessible, particularly for people impacted by dementia. Trish, what do you hear most often from people approaching you to see whether or not they should be joining this choir with their loved one?
1: Well, people can be a little bit hesitant, particularly if they feel, you know, I've never really sung before, or my partner has, you know, never sung before. Some nerves around exposing oneself when a professional voice is, you know, not on the scene. And, of course, we only have a few what I'd call professional singers in our merry band. Most of us are just motley singers. Brian won't mind me saying that. But people are a little bit nervous about their voices, perhaps a little bit shy. A public space.
0: Oh, sorry, Trish. You dropped out there. I think you were saying people can be a little bit shy at times as well.
1: Yeah, and still, even after, 10 years, Brian comments, "Oh, come on, guys, you don't need to be so shy." But yeah, I think maybe there's a bit of fear initially from those directly impacted by dementia. But really, from the first session singing with us, all of that, well,
0: disappears.
1: The fear part of being exposed just evaporates.
0: It does. There's such a safety in that singing together with other people.
1: Totally.
0: Trish, how do you respond when people give you a call up and say, "Hey, look, I'd love to join this, but my loved one actually refuses to say there's anything wrong with them at all or that they've got this condition"?
1: That's no problem. Contact is made through our website manager, Lachlan. Lachlan will have a chat and suggest that a couple just turns up for have a look, get a feel for what we do, and take it from there. So the important thing, Alice, is we don't talk about dementia at Hughes. When people come to the door at the Hughes Hall each Thursday, dementia is left at the door, outside the door, and we are just all singers in the space there at COTA.
0: And it's replaced with quite a spread of afternoon tea as well.
1: Exactly. The morning tea, is that what you asked?
0: Yeah, yes, I just said you leave the dementia behind, switch it in for a delicious morning tea.
1: And I have to say that our fabulous scone maker, Anne, has just retired from 10 years of making scones for our morning tea. So that's all a little bit sad.
0: Oh, no, Anne.
1: It's probably, a sign of the times too. But that's not going to stop people coming along.
0: No,
1: because,
0: it won't.
1: We've got some fairly reasonable bickies happening.
0: This is 666 ABC Canberra. You're tuned into Afternoons. You're hearing from Trish Cran from Alchemy Chorus, celebrating 10 years.

0: years of that choir with a concert this weekend at Western Creek Uniting Church at 2:30 p.m. It's called A Decade of Delight. Trish, what's going to make this weekend's concert so different, so special?
1: Well, there's a couple of special things. I can let you in, I think, on a couple of things. Our patron, the fabulous soprano Louise Page, she will do a little guest appearance with her pianist, Philippa Candy, and the classical scene we'll know about Louise and Philippa. And there'll be a terrific solo from Peter Scott doing that song, Holy City, you know, the Jerusalem thing. That will be gorgeous. And there might be a little, you know, guest appearance from, you know, a few others. We'll just have to wait and see.
0: Well, that's
1: so we do
0: exciting.
1: Have a program, but things, you know, things can happen on the day that, you know, are a little bit beyond the program. So people should come along to find out.
0: And you are, of course, celebrating a decade, celebrating 10 years, going strong. Are we in for another 10 years, Trish, and more?
1: Oh, it has to be, Alice. you know, Alchemy Chorus, the singing community, the support that this community gives back to the Canberra community and beyond is essential. Singing, we need to sing, and Canberra needs us to sing.
0: Yes.
1: So I can't see that it's going to stop.
0: It is such a special part of our community, Trish. Thank you so much for keeping it going. To you and to Brian, remind people how they can get along if they want to go and see you all perform.
1: Indeed. So Western Creek, the Uniting Church there at 2:30, and the parking is reasonable there. And in the meantime, if people want to find out a bit more about us, we have a website, of course, at the old www.alchemychorus.com. And what else would I tell you?
0: Donations at the door, Trish?
1: Donations at the door and are gratefully accepted. And the donations go to the Wiking Research Education Centre at the University of Tasmania. James Vickers down there has been a supporter of the chorus, and we like to do our bit for research, because research is needed.
0: Trish, wonderful chatting with you today. All the best for the 10-year celebrations this weekend. Thank you so much for being here.
1: Thanks, Alice. It's terrific to be able to speak. Okay?
0: Anytime.
1: Thanks.
0: Thank you. Bye-bye.
1: Thanks.
0: Trish
1: Bye-bye.
0: Cran from Alchemy Chorus there. Thank you to Luke and Cook saying the choir story is so feel good. And yes, it is completely joyous, a moment to just forget everything, focus and sing together. Luke, well worth checking them out.
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0: Indeed it is, and I join you on the day you've been mulling over what's known as the fox-goose corn problem on 0467922666. John of Bruce wrote in earlier that it would take 7 trips, I think it was, for this farmer to do. Let me scroll back and try to find your message, John of Bruce, because I think the note is that the fox can, that only one thing can fit in the boat with the farmer. He's only got room for one. 0467922666. If you have no idea what I'm talking about and what this maths equation is, you can just text that number and we'll send you the wording back as you mull over it. You just, the key to this one is the combinations. You can't leave the fox and the goose together. You can't leave the goose and the corn together. So how do you do it? We will reveal all a little later on here on 666 ABC Canberra. Coming up after your news headlines at 1:30. It's 23 past 1 at the moment. This is something we didn't get to earlier on in the week. was asking if, I was asking Saskia actually, if she'd ever been to the Great Barrier Reef. For the next 2 weeks, you won't even have to leave Canberra to experience it. We'll get to more in just a little bit. Also, if you live in Ginninderry, you'll learn how your carrots might have a bit more crunch. Your potatoes might be a bit more local, or at least the push for that to be so. Angus and Julia Stone now. This is Karaoke Bar on 666.

0: Angus and Julia Stone, karaoke bar. You might have heard Sweet Caroline snuck in there. It's another one Alchemy Chorus tends to perform. An oldie but a goodie. John of Bruce, 1,000 apologies. John has written in to say, I did not have two animals in the boat. Please recheck. Indeed, I stand corrected. Your original answer was correct. My speed reading through the many, many messages tripped me up there, but thank you for following through. Just a special mention to Pip of Royala, who also does have the correct answer, but has put her own spin on it. Instead of crossing the river, she's going from Canberra to Queanbeyan and back with the fox and the geese. I love the creative solutions to this as well. And you know what? Maybe the creative solutions at one point in time will be rewarded. If you've missed it, here is your Arvo's equation for today. A farmer has a fox, goose and a bag of corn, and she wants to transport all three safely to the other side of the river. The farmer has a small boat which has room for the farmer plus one other item, be it the fox, the goose or the corn, but just one at a time. How does the farmer transport all these items safely to the other side of the river? 0467 922 666. Remember, the goose and the corn can't be left together because the goose will eat the corn, and obviously the goose and the fox can't be left together either because the fox will eat the goose. Luke says, hypnotise the goose and the fox and then do whatever you want. Yeah. Yeah, I suppose you could do that. There have been some creative solutions, including somewhat of a turducken situation put forward by Donna's husband. Donna also suggesting just let the goose swim in the river for a while, which I suppose would probably also work. So well done to Erin, to Pip, to Scott No Idea, who is correct on the second go, Janet from Kalwoola as well, Amy. A couple of others, do remember to sign your name so that we can draw your name out of the hat, because obviously we do it for the joy, but you can walk away potentially if you get this right with a pair of 666 socks and a beanie combination.
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0: It is 1:30 here on 666 ABC Canberra. Time to check in with Declan Gooch in the newsroom today. Good afternoon to you.
4: Good afternoon, Alice. Making news, traffic is moving through the Strait of Hormuz as the United States says it's lifted its blockade of Iranian ports under a ceasefire agreement with Iran. More than 100 days after American and Israeli bombs began falling on Iran, both sides are claiming victory. Independent ACT Senator David Pocock has welcomed the federal government's decision to back down on some key measures in its tax overhaul. After backlash, the government has announced more businesses will now receive capital gains tax concessions, while innovative startups will get special carve-outs. UK Labour candidate Andy Burnham has won the Makerfield by-election, returning him to Westminster. His victory will increase pressure on Prime Minister Keir Starmer's leadership, with Mr Burnham widely seen as the most likely contender to succeed Sir Keir as Labour leader. And Mexico has beaten South Korea 1-0 in their match in Guadalajara, Mexico. Luis Romo scored for Mexico in the 50th minute after a goalkeeping error. Canberra's weather cloudy with a very high chance of showers, getting less likely this afternoon. A top of 14 degrees right now, it's 11. And I'll be back with more news in about half an hour.
0: I used to live in Guadalajara.
4: Oh, did you really?
0: Declan, Giuseppe Verde Crescent, Street. They might have called it back then.
4: What an interesting place to live.
0: It was amazing. I studied there for a while. I was only there for 6 months, and then I spent the other 6 months travelling around Central and South America. But I was studying at Tec de Monterrey, the university there, and it is so great because they had classes, like, included in your university education were things like salsa dancing, guitar, cooking, and you could take all of these as your classes at uni.
4: And was that like a special thing for students from overseas, or is that something that everyone gets?
0: No. I had Mexican people in my class. Partner was Mexican. So
4: you can go to university and learn salsa dancing.
0: I know.
4: Amazing.
0: It was the best, and I did.
4: I think we should. I'm just trying to think what the Australian equivalent is. Maybe there isn't one. But
0: No, there is. Remember at primary school how you had to learn how to strip the willow and do the dulcy-do and stuff?
4: The nut bush.
0: The nut bush? It counts, does it not?
4: Yeah, I don't know what sort of reaction we'd get if we tried to introduce nut bush at university, of all places. But
0: Dick, how's your logic and reasoning?
4: I mean, I like to think it's fairly solid,
0: okay,
4: reliable, but I mean, it depends on the context,
0: I suppose. Would you like to take away the afternoon's equation and puzzle over it? This is a maths and logic puzzle you can...
4: Maybe if it involves maths, perhaps that's not...
0: Well, no, this is more logic.
4: Okay.
0: Although we have done math. People are too good at maths,
4: I think. Look, it's a big blind spot for me, but try me.
0: Okay. You don't have to give the answer.
4: All right.
0: You just take this away and listen out for the answer in the next hour. Ready?
4: Mm-hmm.
0: The farmer has a fox, a goose, and a bag of corn, and she wants to transport all three safely to the other side of the river. The farmer has a small boat, which has room for the farmer plus only one other item. That could be the fox, the goose, or the corn, but only one at a time. How does the farmer transport all these items safely to the other side of the river? Keeping in mind, the fox and the goose can't be left alone. The goose and the corn can't be left alone because, for obvious reasons, the goose will eat the corn,
4: eat the corn.
0: The fox will eat the goose. So there you go. Good luck. Do you feel confident?
4: No. I've heard variations of this one before and I've never quickly figured out the answer. But let me have a think.
0: Yes. Some others do use a wolf, a goat and a cabbage.
4: Yes.
0: If that helps at all.
4: It helps with the visualisation.
0: Yes, exactly. Good luck.
4: All right. Thanks, Alice.
0: Thank you, Declan Gooch, in the newsroom today. You can text 0467 922 666. If you'd like to play along, send the answer or the word equation and we'll send it to you in writing so you can further puzzle over, and we'll deliver the answer and the winner in the next hour here on 666 ABC Canberra. And after 2:30, we'll get back into Book Corner with Rhiann Williams.
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0: Your chance on this rainy Canberra day to take a dip into the Great Barrier Reef. You don't even have to leave the city.

0: Paul Simon, Loves Me Like Rock on 666 ABC Canberra. This is the afternoon's program, and what if you could dive into the waters of the Great Barrier Reef without getting your feet wet? I mean, preferably you would, but if we're here in Canberra, we're clearly nowhere near the Great Barrier Reef, or are we? A new 360-degree virtual reality experience at the National Museum of Australia is giving you the chance to have a front row seat to literally one of the world's most spectacular ecosystems. Breege Whitehead is the producer and director behind the NMA's newest installation, Life in the Great Barrier Reef. Breege, thank you so much for being here.
1: Thank you for having me.
0: For people puzzling over how this works, when it comes to a 360-degree VR experience, what do they actually see and experience when that headset goes on?
1: Yeah, so it's literally like being there, and in some cases even better than being there, because you're wearing a headset and everywhere you look around you is 3D 360 degrees underneath the ocean, flying over the top from both the Daintree rainforest as well, and then completely underwater with the reef, with a huge array of wildlife, so manta rays, turtles, sharks, whales, dolphins, kind of you name it. Nature really just turned it on for us in the making of this film.
0: What do you mean by that? You were filming out in nature and it just came to life while you were filming.
1: Yeah, so we've completely filmed everything that you see in the film. We've shot ourselves using specialised cameras, and in fact, for this project, we had to invent our own underwater 360 camera because one just simply didn't exist at the quality that we needed it to. And this is our fourth major VR documentary now, so it's, you know, each time it's getting better and better. And we've pushed the boundaries on this one in terms of technology and what was possible so that we could take people to the Great Barrier Reef from anywhere that they're wearing the VR headset from.
0: That is awesome. So I would be sitting there in the room, I would have the headset on, and if I looked up and I looked left or right or behind me or down, I would see everything in that ecosystem anywhere I looked.
1: Yep, that's exactly right.
0: Wow.
1: And we do that in a shared mass audience experience. So in the National Museum of Australia, you're sitting in a theatre, everyone has a headset on, but the sound is surround sound. So when, you know, the giant humpback whale comes right up to you, you feel and hear that as it approaches you, and everyone's collectively doing that together.
0: Gosh. And how far do you take this, Breege? Are you cranking up the heating in there to make it sort of Queensland-like? Are you splashing people in the face at any point?
1: It's funny you say that. No, we don't, but the human brain is very strong. So quite often in any of our experiences, our first one was in Antarctica, and people would say, oh, did you turn the air conditioner down? We're like, no, it's just the power of your brain, because it feels so realistic that you're there. Your body will respond that way. So we don't need to. It already feels real enough.
0: See, back in the day, Breege, we had like paper 3D glasses, one with a red and a blue eye, and you'd go in and have a 3D experience. And I cannot believe this is how far we've come. It's amazing.
1: Yeah, technology's come a long way. It's improving all the time. The VR headsets, I had an eight-year-old the other day watch one of our films, and afterwards she said, can I go in the magic glasses again?
0: The magic glasses, they are. And the incredible thing is that you created and filmed what people experience in those magic glasses, which I imagine it's going to be an incredible

0: incredible experience for the audience that are putting the goggles on. But Bridget, it must have been an incredible experience for you while filming. Do you have any particular memorable moments from that experience?
1: Oh, so many. I think the one that's definitely a standout, just because, yeah, like I said, nature turned it on for us so well. We were out filming at Lady Elliot Island, and there's a resident dolphin there that behaves very differently. It swims around chasing the trevally. It will lock onto one using its sonar to work out which one has the fullest belly, and then it will chase that exact same fish until the fish gets so dizzy it vomits, and then the dolphin eats the vomit, not the fish.
0: Oh.
1: And it performed this amazing eating ritual that it does in front of our 360 cameras for about 45 minutes. We just have the most unbelievable footage. And there was about 20 scientists out on the island at the time, and all of them just were gobsmacked. They were like, we've never seen behavior like this before. And then, so it's one thing to witness it, it's another then to capture it. And we're just so unbelievably lucky to get that and now bring that to audiences, because that's just not something anyone's ever going to experience in real life.
0: Yeah, that's incredible. So how long can people experience this at the NMA, and when, Bridge?
1: It's open now. So we just launched a couple of days ago, which is very exciting, and it'll be running for the next few months, running daily. So yeah, the film itself is 35 minutes. I highly recommend booking, because it does tend to sell out, and we've just launched it, obviously. But yeah, get on down to the National Museum of Australia and have a watch, and then hit us up, because we love hearing from people.
0: And it's worth saying that while the experience itself and the VR will be amazing to go and feel, it is a documentary, and you do dig in to some issues facing the reef as well that's well worth people taking a look at, right?
1: Yeah, absolutely. So, I mean, one of the first things for the last year or more when we've been making this film that people always ask us is, isn't the Great Barrier Reef dead, or isn't it dying? Like, that's just there for everyone. So it's much more complicated than that. The reef itself is such an interconnected area of the world on a microscopic level, and then all the way out to the neighbouring UNESCO World Heritage Site of the Daintree and the wet tropics, and then much further than that into the rest of the world. And so we do look at how interconnected it is and dive into a bit more of the details. Like, one thing I didn't know before starting this film that became really clear that we show in the film is bleaching doesn't mean dead. So just because something's been bleached doesn't mean it's dead yet. It's not well, but there's still, you know, the potential for it to come back. And so we can explain how that happens and show people what alive, what bleached, what dead coral looks like, and get into that a bit more. Yeah.
0: And what a way to do it, Bridge. Thank you so much for explaining today.
1: No worries. Thanks for having me.
0: My absolute pleasure. You take care. Have a great weekend.
1: You too. See ya.
0: Bridge Whitehead there, the producer and director behind the NMA's newest installation, Life in the Great Barrier Reef. You can head along, put a pair of VR goggles on, and experience this for yourself. It's on now. It's happening daily except for Fridays. It's called Life in the Great Barrier Reef, and it's on through until July at the National Museum of Australia. Bridge recommending that you book, because they do sell out.
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0: Yes, this is 666 ABC Canberra. And if you live in Ginninderra, you're going to learn how your carrots might have a bit more crunch, your potatoes might be a bit more local. It's a big might. It's calls for this to be the case in any case. Nick Kershaw now. This is The Riddle, because that's what you've all been puzzling over here on 666.

0: Andy from Gordon, Mark in Bungers, Mark from Gowrie, Jenny in Murrum Bateman, among those who have answered correctly and are all in the draw to win a pair of 666 socks and a beanie. You can wear them together.
1: Wongarali Mudgee Noon, Alice Matthews Afternoons, ABC Radio Canberra, Ngunnawalwarri Wurundjeri.
0: And now a petition has opened to establish a new community garden in Ginninderri. Ginninderri is forecast to grow quite a bit, more than 30,000 residents by 2050. Neil Williams is the president of the Canberra Organic Growers Society, aka COGS. Neil, how are you going?
2: Good. How are you?
0: I'm well, thank you. Appreciate you being here on this rainy day, although it's pretty good for the gardens, isn't it?
2: Yeah, absolutely is, yes.
0: So what are the details of this petition? Why call for a community garden?
2: When I talk to politicians over the last few years, we've been advocating for community gardens across Canberra. We operate 12 community gardens across Canberra. We've been going for 49 years.
0: Wow.
2: 50th anniversary next year. And when I talk to politicians, I say, we don't necessarily need more gardens, but we think Canberra does.
0: Okay.
2: Yeah, so we continue to do that. And we've had some very productive and good discussions with the ACT government as part of the food strategy.
0: Mm-hmm.
2: I know that they're actively looking across Canberra for more sites. And they're starting to factor that into planning for new suburbs and things. And we're actually in very good discussions with the Suburban Land Agency at the moment. They're building a garden in Lawson, Belconnen, and it looks like that will become our 13th garden in the next, within the next 6 months.
0: And you mentioned an interest in looking at how community gardens can be incorporated into planning. Ginninderri, I would have thought, would incorporate something like a community garden, but given the petition, that wasn't the case?
2: Well, I think we were in active discussions with the developers out there a few years ago, and they were keen for a community garden at the time, but for various reasons it sort of fell through. Mm. I know there is a food forest type garden in the Strathnairn Commons at the moment, but not a community garden such as the ones that we run, which are fairly large-scale gardens, 2,000 square metres, 20 or 30 members who have plots and grow the vegetables organically. And that's the sort of garden that we operate, and we're keen to advocate for those. As outlined in the petition, I think there's various reasons that community gardens are good,
0: yeah.
2: Particularly for social connection and mental health, but also good for the environment as well.
0: Yeah, of course. What does it take to run a garden at that scale, even when you do have individuals taking care of various plots?
2: Good bunch of volunteers, basically. I'm the president of COGS, but I have a committee that helps me run the organisation. We're self-sustaining, and that's why I say we don't necessarily need more gardens, but we're happy to run them. We get revenue from plot and membership fees, and that goes into pay for things like water and insurance.
0: Yeah, okay.
2: And a range of other things as well. So, and at the local level, you need people in the community as well. So each of our gardens has a local committee that runs the day-to-day operations and things that happen at the garden. So it's, volunteers.
0: Shout out to the volunteers.
2: Absolutely.
0: So if this were to get off the ground somewhere like Ginninderri, is there a proposed site, a suitable site for it?
2: Not that I'm aware. I know, as you mentioned at the beginning, the area is going to grow to 30,000 people by the next 25 years. It's currently only about 3,000 residents. So I think there's definitely going to be demand for a garden space at some point. We're seeing with the latest fuel crisis, there's more interest in gardens. Wait lists are starting to tick back up again.
0: There you go. Nothing more secure than the crop in your backyard.
2: So we were actually approached by Peter Kane, who's the local member for Yerribee.
0: Mm-hmm.
2: He came to the Lawson Community Consultations and he approached me and asked if we would be prepared to put forward a petition. And we said we're only too happy to do that. And so that's up online now. I think last time I checked, we've got about 62 petitioners who've signed on at this point in time. If it gets to 500, I believe, it goes to the minister, who has to respond within 3 months. And

0: also goes to one of the committees
1: in
0: the assembly.
1: Be interesting to track the, appetite.
0: Yeah, so we've put it up on our social media pages, and it's there for people to see on the ACT government website. And I know Peter Kane, he's actually a member of COGS, has been for quite some time. He's keen, and I'm sure he's going to advocate within the gin and dairy community, and also talk to the developer, because that's

0: maybe get the developer to pay for it. We're happy to run them. We've got the model. We've got the experience to operate these sort of things. But we're not the only people that run community gardens across Canberra.
1: Neil Williams is the president of the Canberra Organic Growers Society, also known as COGS, chatting about a petition to establish a community garden in Ginninderra on the text line 0467 922 666. Jay says community gardens should be in every suburb. When you look at the ones that you do run, Neil, you mentioned the volunteers. Outside of the volunteers, what makes a successful community garden? What makes it work and worth it?
0: Ultimately, it's the people. And that's the Lawson Gardens, a good example. Through the Suburban Land Agency and Community Gardens Australia, they've been running community consultations and getting the residents enthused. And it's almost a build it and they will come. We've got about 30 people who are on the sort of expressing an interest in coming to the garden. And there's some people, keen people that are going to be those volunteers that are going to step up and run the garden. And they've got ideas as to how they want to run it. We have some general rules about being organic and various things. But at the end of the day, it's the locals that make it a special place to be, whether it's running working bees or social events, those sort of things. Mm. So I know Kayleen Garden, which is one of our gardens, they held a winter solstice party the other day.
1: Oh, nice. They got in early. Well, Neil, wonderful to chat with you. We'll be keeping an eye on the petition and how many people within that area want this to get up and running.
0: Yeah.
1: Thank you so much.
0: Thank you very much for having me.
1: Cheers. Neil Williams is the president of the Canberra Organic Growers Society with a push to establish a community garden in Ginninderra. Scott No Idea says, Denman Prospect North Community Gardens. I'm four stories up and a site next door. It's a nice view, says Scott No Idea. Complete with a picture. Thank you, Scott.
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1: This is 666 ABC Canberra. After the 2 o'clock news, you'll get another dose of Hobby Club. Today, fittingly, I think, given we've been banging on about granny squares and crocheting for the past couple of weeks, you're going to meet the spinners and weavers. 60 years strong. 60 years strong are the spinners and weavers. And then Book Corner after that with Rhiann Williams, local author. Well, I should note, we'll also get an update on this granny square challenge to find out how many granny squares have come through, how many they're gunning for, and remind you again how you can take part. We haven't finalised plans for somewhat of a crochet-a-thon, but we're hoping to soon. Just letting you know from Icon Water, there's an outage in Phillip that could cause some disruption to services there. Icon says crews are working, of course, to resolve it. Expected restoration is 5 o'clock. That is an outage in Phillip causing disruption to water services. And out on the roads, just occasional lane closures in Kenny at the moment for some guardrail safety barrier repair maintenance on Horse Park Drive. That is northbound about 350 metres away from Well Station Drive towards the Federal Highway. 0467 922 666 if you see anything else on the roads that we should know about. Michael in Chisholm, well done to you. Artie in Theodore as well. I think you're on to the right answer with our riddle. It is the fox, goose, corn riddle or problem. You can text riddle or equation, anything to 0467 922 666. We'll send you the wording. You'll get the answer soon.
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0: ABC News, good afternoon. I'm Declan Gooch. A Canberra man found guilty of hitting and killing a motorcyclist while taking his children to sport in a truck has been spared time in jail. Elizabeth Byrne reports.
1: 47-year-old Craig

0: Neil died shortly after the crash at Holt in Canberra's north 2 years ago. 43-year-old Sean Joshua Walton faced a jury trial in the ACT Supreme Court last month. He was cleared of the more serious charge of culpable driving causing death, but convicted of the lesser negligent driving charge. Today, Acting Justice Peter Berman said he had failed to keep a proper lookout and had been focused on other traffic, but he said Walton had expressed profound remorse. Walton was sentenced to 14 months, which was immediately suspended.
1: Former and current KPMG executives have fronted a fiery parliamentary hearing investigating confidentiality breaches at the consultancy firm. Business reporter Alison Branley has more.
2: Former KPMG Australia Chief Executive Andrew Yates has told the inquiry the firm didn't get it right when it came to dealing with a whistleblower who lifted the lid on confidentiality breaches at the company. Committee Deputy Scott Buchholz responded that the person had been through horrendous personal and career costs.
3: Do you think that's an appropriate description of the personal, mental, financial and career toll suffered by the whistleblower?
4: Senator, I'm deeply distressed to hear that that has been the impact on the individual, absolutely.
2: Mr. Yates denied suggestions KPMG was full of bad apples. The hearing continues.
1: Overseas, the future of British Prime Minister Keir Starmer hangs in the balance after a crucial by-election in the northwest of England. Europe correspondent Mazowie Ford reports.
5: Makerfield gave Labour's Andy Burnham a resounding by-election win. He fought off a challenge from the right-wing anti-immigration Reform UK party to secure the Makerfield seat by more than 9,000 votes. Mr. Burnham, who's currently Mayor of Greater Manchester, now becomes an MP. But he's been clear about his ambitions to try to challenge the UK's unpopular Prime Minister, Sir Keir Starmer.
6: I spoke in the campaign about the need to change politics. I promise to lead by example.
5: He'll now need 81 Labour MPs to back him to mount a leadership challenge.
1: A man in Britain has been arrested on suspicion of attempted murder after a three-year-old boy suffered critical injuries when he ended up in a zoo's crocodile enclosure. The child was found in the enclosure at Johnson's Zoo in the town of Huntingdon, north of London. Police don't believe the 30-year-old man in custody knew the boy and are investigating whether the child was attacked by the crocodiles. The US military says three people have died after it carried out a strike on a boat in the eastern Pacific. It marks the latest such attack that human rights groups label extrajudicial killings, while the Trump administration says it's targeting boats transporting narcotics. US military strikes on such vessels have killed more than 200 people since September. Back home, the former ACT Director of Public Prosecutions, John White, has been appointed as a resident judge for the Territory's Supreme Court. He served as the DPP from 2008 to 2018 and has decades of experience in criminal, appellate and public law. Mr. White will start in the role on Monday. Magistrate Jane Campbell has been appointed as acting judge of the ACT Supreme Court's drug and alcohol sentencing list. A ski resort in the New South Wales Snowy Mountains has announced it won't open this weekend due to a lack of snow. Selwyn Snow Resort had been scheduled to open on Saturday but has pushed its start date to next weekend. Charlotte Pass will open this weekend, joining with Threadbow and Perisher, which have been operating for 2 weeks. But Selwyn's general manager Abby Spackman says conditions aren't yet suitable for snowmaking.
7: There's honestly not going to be any snow for this weekend for us to open, so we've had to push it back a week, which all next week is looking very promising with temperatures for snowmaking. So hopefully we will be able to get open the following Saturday.
1: Mexico has defeated South Korea 1-0 in its second group stage victory in the FIFA World Cup. Earlier, Canada trounced Qatar 6-0 and Switzerland beat Bosnia and Herzegovina 4-1. Now to Canberra's weather, cloudy with a very high chance of showers, getting less likely as the afternoon goes on, a top of 14 degrees. Right now it's 12. Tomorrow it'll be partly cloudy with a medium chance of showers, most likely in the morning, a low of 6 degrees and a top of 14. On Sunday, partly cloudy and 13 degrees. ABC News.
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1: If you knit, if you crochet, you're going to be in very good company in the next half hour here on the afternoon's program, because we'll welcome the spinners and weavers into the studio, celebrating or marking 60 years strong this year, which is quite incredible. You'll also get the answer to the fox goose corn problem if you haven't already solved it, which many of you have. Very well done to you. So wait out. If you got the right answer, you'll be in the draw to win a pair of 666 socks and a beanie as well to keep you warm on this drizzly day, although it's admittedly not all that cold. Coming up after 2:30, you'll have Book Corner with Rhiann Williams. Poor reading performance. I wonder if you can guess what it would cost Australia in dollar figures across the lifetimes of those that struggle. Hint, it is in the billions, not the millions, the billions. So Rhiann will be with you after 2:30, and she wants you to come up with a three-word slogan to encourage reading. She wants you to come up with a three-word slogan to encourage reading. 0467 922 666 or 1300 681 666.

0: Kylie Minogue. That one's called Light Up on 666 ABC Canberra. And as you may have heard, if you've been listening over the past couple of weeks, I've certainly dipped a toe in a new hobby of late, which is, of course, crocheting. Producer Sarah as well. She has managed to crochet a beautiful granny square. I'm actually very impressed, and I think you might need to teach me, Sarah. But the Canberra spinners and weavers have been at it for 60 years this year, welcoming Alison Leonard and Jackie Kempton for Hobby Club this afternoon on The Afternoon Show. Welcome to you both.
1: Thanks for having us.
2: Thank you.
0: Perhaps we should start with each of your favourite crafts or your own preferred textile art. Shall we start with you, Alison?
1: Sure. I'm a weaver, Alice. That's my favourite thing. And I most enjoy weaving on a shaft loom. So that's a loom that allows you to do a bit of pattern work. And that's what I absolutely love.
0: Beautiful. And you, Jackie?
2: I am predominantly a knitter who has become a spinner. So I'm I am embarking on a jumper that is made entirely from my own hand-spun yarn.
0: You've spun your own yarn and now you're using your own hand-spun yarn to make a jumper.
2: Yes. Yes, it's quite an accomplishment and I'm pretty proud of myself, but
0: so you
2: you've got to
0: be.
2: Start somewhere.
0: I should also note to the listener that you've both come in donning your own wares. You've each created the scarves that you're wearing. Just give us a quick description of each of them.
2: Well, mine is hand-knitted from my hand-spun yarn. It is a shawlette and it varies in colour from an ambery orange through to an ocean blue.
0: Beautiful description. And yours, Alison?
1: Mine's a silk scarf woven on an 8-shaft loom back in my very earliest days with the Canberra Spinners and Weavers. And just to put in a little plug there, I did win at the Canberra show with this many years ago.
0: You see the kind of talent we bring to you on 666. Just incredible. How did you both get into these crafts? Was it something that was in your family? Did you happen upon it on a radio station as part of a challenge?
2: Mine is definitely a family legacy. I come from a long line of spinners. My Oma and my grandma both are knitters. Oma, a spinner as well. My mum and my dad are also knitters.
0: Oh, wow.
2: And in my family, there were four children. If you wanted a fancy jumper, mum would buy you the yarn, but you were up for the knitting.
0: So it was a family affair for you, Jackie.
2: Definitely.
0: What an amazing house to grow up in, all of these homemade wares. What about you, Alison?
1: I was really lucky enough to learn to spin and weave at school back in the dark ages when those sort of things were taught.
0: Oh, no, we did textiles.
1: Oh,
0: I was just terrible at it.
1: Yeah. I just loved it. Once I discovered weaving, that was the thing I thought I'd really do. And then life got in the way and a number of years passed and I got back to it about 10 or 15 years ago and I just, the more time I can get to weave, the better.
0: Yeah,
1: it's wonderful.
0: You fall back in love with it.
1: Mm.
0: So we've covered spinning, weaving, knitting, spinning. Am I missing anything? Crocheting? What else do you cover in the spinners and weavers?
2: We have a number of basket weavers and also tapestry weavers.
1: And rug makers. And
0: they require sort of huge infrastructure to make rugs and the like, don't they?
2: Yes.
0: And I can just imagine it, they sort of have, oh, how would you describe it? Strings from top to bottom and the yarn is sort of, yeah, I've seen this in action. It's quite impressive.
1: And you can see it in action again if you come over to our rooms. We've got looms set up
0: that looms.
1: You can come and use or just have a look
0: okay.
1: at.
0: So yeah. That's how people come and use your looms.
1: Yeah, absolutely.
0: Amazing. And you've got spinning wheels too?
2: We have. And as a member, all of those things are available. And we are having an open weekend in August from the 21st to the 23rd of August, where members will be present with all of those tools and looms, wheels, knitting needles, whatever it might be.
0: Hooks.
1: Yep. Hooks. Absolutely.
2: And plenty of people to show you the ropes. If it's something you've ever wondered about, that's
0: I
2: the
0: have.
2: Time to come and have a look. and try.
0: There you go. A plug from the Canberra Spinners and Weavers for their open days or open weekend in August. With you in studio, you've got Alison Leonard and Jackie Kempton from the Canberra Spinners and Weavers. Can we talk about the club and its enduring nature? 60 years is an incredible achievement.
1: Yeah.
0: That's like really quite a long time. Who can take me back to the early days and how it started up?
1: Well, we've got some members still who were there in the very earliest days, but this was 1966, so the year of decimal currency and also the year of the folk festival starting.
0: Yeah.
1: So there was obviously a lot going on in Canberra at the time.
0: They almost go hand in hand because you see a lot of handmade wares at the folk festival itself. Mm-hmm. So that makes a lot of sense to me.
1: Mm-hmm. And since then, we've had all sorts of amazing people as members of the Spinners and Weavers, including people who are involved in weaving the fabric for the new Parliament House upholstery.
0: Oh, awesome.
1: We've got such a lot of history. We've got records from back in the day. And we've got people who remember, if not being there themselves, they remember the people who did all of those sort of things. So we've got that great legacy of knowledge available to people coming along now.
0: And what I love about Hobby Club is you're not the first club representative to come in and go, and actually you can find our work in the halls of Parliament House. Like there is evidence of these passions and hobbies all across our city, and it's so lovely getting to know the people behind it. I wonder if in recent times, Jackie, there's been a resurgence or a spike in your membership, because I feel like things like knitting and crochet in recent times have had a bit of time in the sun.
2: Yes, they have, and there's a lot more younger people getting involved in it. And I think some of it comes back to how transportable those crafts are. So you mentioned large looms for weaving, but in knitting and crochet, you can pop it in your handbag and jump on the light rail, as we did last weekend with the Worldwide Knit in Public Day. A number of us bombarded the tram. But people living in smaller houses, apartments, they don't always have room for the large items, but a crochet hook takes no room, a ball of yarn, and you're on your way.
0: And would you say a crochet hook or a French knitting setup or a pair of knitting needles would be the quote-unquote gateway drug into the rest of it?
2: I think so, yes. It only takes one to get you started, but I'm sure that one won't be the end of your journey.
0: Yes, indeed. And can we count French knitting? Because I didn't have a family like yours. My mum certainly crocheted things, but I remember in primary school we'd have a toilet roll and you'd set up the paddle pop sticks around it and then weave that. That's a perfectly legitimate form.
2: It is perfectly legitimate.
0: So how is the club celebrating 60 years? I know it's not at just one date. It's not even a birthday week. It's a birthday year for you all. What's been happening?
1: Well, we've done a few different things already. We had our annual members exhibition in May where we get to show off all the works that our members are producing, which is always great because you see what changes year from year. We've got our open day coming up and we'll be participating in Design Canberra in November again, as we always do, with open studios, so another exhibition. We've also got an exhibition down at Tuggeranong Arts Centre, also in November, to celebrate the 60th year. So there's lots of things going on and we're trying to sort of really use it as an opportunity to focus, I guess, on the next 60 years to say, well, this is great. This is what we've done has been fabulous, but we really want to stay there, be inviting, be welcoming, and give people an opportunity to indulge their interests in textiles with us now.
0: Yes. What's ahead for the next 60 years, Jackie?
2: Well, who knows? But I suppose we need to encourage our younger members of the community to get involved. I think our youngest member has not yet celebrated their 18th birthday.
0: Oh, that's awesome to hear.
2: So, and they're very involved in knitting, spinning, and started weaving. And our oldest member, I don't wish to guess at, but I know there are several who have hit the octogenarian mark. So never too young or too old. And organisations such as the Canberra Spinners and Weavers rely on their membership to keep going. And we can't rely on all of our octogenarians. We need some young blood too.
0: And I'm never too young or old to start either, because I think just from experience in my past few weeks, it is a grand exercise in patience learning this for the first time. I'm sure it just, you know, it comes so easily after a while. But I think it's a lovely thing to have in this day and age, to have a hobby that does require patience, presence. It's almost a mindfulness. So well done. I hope people keep signing up. I'm sure they will. Happy birthday, and thank you so much for coming in.
2: Thank you.
1: Thank you.
0: Alison Leonard and Jackie Kempton from the Canberra Spinners and Weavers. You can jump on their website and get a bit more information for their open days ahead coming up in August. Thank you very much. Thank you so much.
1: Thank
0: you. Cheers. Canberra Spinners and Weavers, get amongst it. This is 666 ABC Canberra. In just a moment, you will get an update on the Granny Square Challenge that we've been chatting about. This is to crochet granny squares for Bungendore's CWA. They all then get made into beautiful blankets and donated to Roundabout Canberra. This is a drive that happens. It started on the weekend. It's going all the way through to the 10th of August. I know quite a few of you are taking part. Let me know how you're going. How many squares are you at? I'm still at -1 at this point in time, but I've made a beanie. 0467 922 666.
3: Canberra Grandstand.
4: 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Hayden, it's an important message.
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3: Canberra Grandstand, 11 a.m. Saturday.
0: How are your granny squares going? If you've chosen to take part, I know that it came with a remit to be inspired by nature in light of David Attenborough's 100th birthday. As I mentioned, the Bungendore Country Women's Association has launched their annual Granny Square Challenge. They need 6 inches or thereabouts of acrylic or wool that will be turned into blankets, donated to Roundabout Canberra. You have until August 10th. Let's catch up once again with Jude Nettlingham, the Bungendore, from the Bungendore branch of the CWA. Jude, hello.
6: Hello.
0: How is it all going? Actually, before we get an update, how did the launch go for the Granny Square Challenge?
6: The launch went really well. I wasn't able to be there myself, but a couple of our members were there. Louise, who's also our agriculture and environment officer. So she was very keen on the nature theme, of course. And Teresa. And they were there with the ladies from the op shop, and they were teaching people, boys and girls and adults, how to knit and crochet. And I think it went really, really well.
0: That's
6: awesome.
0: I saw
6: lots of fabulous photos, including of, as you might have seen, Bacon the Pig.
0: Yes.
6: Finery.
0: I did see Bacon the Pig showed up for the launch. That is so wonderful.
6: It is.
0: Jude, I'm sure it's been passed on to you, but we've had quite a few, actually many, 666 ABC Canberra listeners who were so interested in taking part. How can you remind them how they submit their granny squares if they're in the process of making them?
6: Okay, so we have a tub, just a plastic box really, on the porch of our CWA rooms, which is at 40 Gibraltar Street in Bungendore. People who are travelling through can drop them in there, in a bag with their name and phone number and email address, so we can get in touch with people. People can send an email to the email to our branch, and we can arrange to come and pick them up, because there's always someone going into Canberra or Queanbeyan for a appointment or shopping or whatever.
0: Indeed.
6: Yeah, so that'd be the two easiest ways for people to do it. We have had people last year post them in, but I'd like to spare people the expense of that, because it's not cheap.
0: Mm.
6: And really, this is not supposed to be something that people need to spend a lot of money to take part in.
0: They have spent some time, though, Jude. Dive Holt on the text line saying, I had to ask Mr. Google how to do it, and I'm now just finishing my 6th one. I'm sure people are still going and you won't have a final count, but how are you going so far, Jude? How many granny squares have you got?
6: Well, counting those 6 from the lady in Holt, we have 12. So we have 6 from a local lady, and hers, she's really taken on board the challenge of the nature theme. So hers are all in earthy colours.
0: Oh, beautiful.
6: And just as a reminder too, they don't have to be fancy squares. So
0: no, because they're going to be paired with others.
6: Exactly. And the plain ones can really help tie a blanket or a rug together. So if you've only got one colour, that's perfectly fine. And if you only make one square, that is also fine.
0: One square or 100. You're at 12 exactly. at the moment. I know last year you maybe got 400. We're going to try and help you surpass that, Jude. Would you be open to some sort of crochet-a-thon here in the 666 studio?
6: Oh, we could do that.
0: Oh, we could.
6: We could. I don't see why not. I mean, that's an excellent idea. I hadn't even thought of that.
0: Well, we've been thinking about it. So we'll get a plan together and we'll pitch it to you, Jude. Just a reminder for those who haven't heard but do want to take part, the requirements of that square.
6: Okay, so acrylic yarn, which is actually easier for people to use in the blanket form, because often people don't have access to wool cycles on washing machines and so on. And so acrylic is easy for people to wash and dry. But wool, if that's what you want to work with, that's great as well. 6 inches square, which I think is about 15 centimetres.
0: Mm-hmm.
6: A lot of patterns come from the US or the UK where people are still using inches.
0: Okay. So six, so about 15 centimetres.
6: Yes.
0: Jude, I'm going to be granny squaring this weekend. I've gotten as far as a beanie, but I promise you, you'll get at least one square from me. Thank you so much.
6: You're very welcome. How's your husband's square going?
0: Well, he's been busy teaching me. So I've been slowing up the process. But he's in as well.
6: Oh, that's great. That's excellent. Because there is a category for him.
0: I will remind him, Jude. Yes. Thank you so much and we'll talk again.
6: Lovely. Thank
0: Cheers.
6: You. Bye.
0: Jude Nedlingham from the Bungendore branch of the Country Women's Association. She's behind the Granny Square Challenge, which we are happily taking part in here on 666 ABC Canberra. As usual, you can text Granny Square to 0467 922 666 if you'd like further details on how to take part. This is 666 ABC Canberra. That is the sound I will play if you are the winner of the 666 socks and beanie combination. The problem that you're working with was as follows. So this is our Arvo's equation. And today, Graeme of Ainslie brought you the fox, goose, corn problem, which goes, a farmer has a fox, a goose and a bag of corn, and she wants to transport all three safely to the other side of the river. The farmer has a small boat which has room for the farmer plus one other item only. How does the farmer transport all these items safely to the other side of the river? Producers Sarah and Claire have drawn on 1300 681 666 the name of Penelope of Gilmore. Good afternoon to you.
7: Good afternoon.
0: Penelope, how does the farmer get everything across the river safely?
7: Oh, now I've got to get it right, haven't I?
0: The pressure's on.
7: Right. He takes the goose first
0: uh-huh.
7: so that he's leaving the fox with the corn.
0: Mm-hmm.
7: Then he comes back. He takes the fox across and he collects the goose and he brings the goose back with him while he collects the
0: corn. Yep.
7: Right. Then he takes the corn across. I've got muddled up.
0: Yep. Yeah, he takes the corn across. So you've got the corn and the fox on one end and the goose on the other.
7: And he's left the goose behind. Then he goes back, he collects the goose, and they're all happily united.
0: Penelope, congratulations. Well reasoned. You will be on the receiving end of a 666 beanie and matching socks.
7: Oh, thank you so much.
0: You can wear them together if you like. You can put the socks on your hands. And I should note, Penelope, you made me laugh because you, in one of your messages, an additional message, you said, I'll go back for the goose, hoping the goose isn't seasick by now. So extra points for your care for the goose that's been many times on the boat.
7: That's right. It must have got dizzy going backwards and forwards.
0: I could imagine. Someone else said, just pop the goose in the river. let them swim around. Yes. Problem solved. But you've gone by the book, and that is the correct answer. I'll pop you back through to Sarah and to Claire to get your details, Penelope. Congratulations. Have a wonderful weekend.
7: Thank you so much.
0: Cheers. Penelope of Gilmore on 1300 681 666. This is the afternoon show. Book Corner coming up in just a moment with local author Rhiann Williams. She would like you to help her create a three-word catch cry to encourage people to read. A three-word slogan to encourage reading. 0467 922 666.
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0: It's 2:30. Time to check in once again with Declan Gooch in the newsroom. Good afternoon, Dec.
11: Good afternoon, Alice. Making news, the Labor MP for the Canberra seat of Fenner, Andrew Lee, has defended the federal government's backdown on some of its key tax reform measures. It means more businesses will now receive capital gains tax concessions. Police in Victoria say they're still investigating the firebombing of a Melbourne synagogue despite arresting all those allegedly responsible. Counter-terrorism detectives this morning charged a 20-year-old man with offences including criminal damage by fire and conduct endangering life. Papua New Guinea's foreign minister says Pauline Hanson's comments about the Pacific will damage her relationship with governments there. In her address this week at the National Press Club, Senator Hanson called for cuts to foreign aid, claiming Australian taxpayer funding is being wasted because of corruption in PNG. Meanwhile, help has begun arriving for thousands of people affected by an inundation of floating pumice rock in Papua New Guinea's Manus province. The pumice has been generated by an undersea volcanic eruption, and it's so thick in places that people can't use boats for travel or fishing. Canberra's weather cloudy with a very high chance of showers becoming less likely later this afternoon. A top of 14 degrees right now, it's 11, and I'll be back with more news in about half an hour.
0: Sounds like a good place to go for a pedicure. Go and rub your heel against that pumice stone.
11: Goodness me. Make the most of it while it's there.
0: Very hectic, though, if it's stopping boats.
11: It is. I'm sort of struggling to picture it. I haven't done any kind of image searches or gone, to do any online reading about it. But feel like it must be pretty visually striking.
0: Yes.
11: An underwater volcanic eruption.
0: Making the pumice stone. Now, Declan, how did you go with the fox goose corn problem?
11: I'm sad to report, Alice, that I'm simply not intelligent enough to solve
0: No,
11: problem.
0: I don't. I don't believe it. Would you like to hear the answer?
11: Yes.
0: I'll throw to Graham of Ainslie with the answer. Ready?
11: Great.
12: Okay. The only safe pair which can be left alone together is the fox and the corn. So the first trip across the river must take the goose. There's a total of four trips, and here goes. Trip one, the farmer crosses the river with the goose, leaving the fox and the corn behind, and returns empty. The farmer then takes the fox across and brings the goose back. Trip three, leaving the goose back at the starting point, the farmer takes the corn across the river and leaves it with the fox. She returns empty again. Trip four is the final trip, and the farmer takes the goose across the river, and then the farmer, the fox and the goose and the corn are all safely on the far side of the river and nothing got eaten.
0: Does that make sense?
11: It does make sense. I would suggest a better solution might be to limit the number of trips you need to take with corn, a fox and a goose in the first place.
0: Well, we did have some very creative answers, including but probably my favourite from Donna, which was a turducken situation. Feed the corn to the goose, feed the goose to the fox, chuck the fox in and away you go.
11: Yep.
0: But we did not award the points for creativity.
11: That's one option. Another option might be to sort of have the goose swim across the river with you on its back.
0: Yeah.
11: I don't know. I'm sure geese can swim.
0: Yes, they can. Yeah, and that indeed was another creative answer put forward. Luke suggested hypnotising one or both, the fox and the goose, and then just doing whatever you want.
11: Yeah, I reckon that's probably the best option.
0: You know what? We should give a consolation prize. Actually, you have inspired me, Declan.
11: Hmm.
0: We are now going to introduce not only a sock and beanie or merch prize, but we'll have an outside the box consolation prize in the form of something smaller, maybe a tote bag or a trolley keyring to the best answer outside the box.
11: That's a great idea. Maybe I can be in the running next time.
0: You can be. Thank you very much.
11: Thanks, Alice.
0: Declan Gooch in the newsroom on 666 ABC Canberra. Thank you once again to Graham of Ainslie for setting our minds to that. Shout outs to Alison of Hawthorne, another creative answer. Graham says, that's his sister. Thank you very much, Alison of Hawthorne. Also, well done to Woz from Warramanga. And on a different note, on the Granny Square Challenge, Wendy from Gordon so far making 20 squares for the challenge. I love to hear it, Wendy. I'll let you know how I go this weekend.
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0: Book Corner with Rhiann Williams in just a moment. This is REM, Shiny Happy People. It's a good one for a rainy day.

0: Shiny, happy people, REM, one of which is the ever cheerful Rhiann Williams here in the studio. You always make us shiny, happy people. Hello.
1: Hello, Alice. How are you?
0: I'm good, thank you. Book Corner, always my favourite part of the Friday.
1: Thank you. Although I suspect crochets are, and granny squares are definitely claiming a space in your heart
0: and
1: as
0: maths,
1: well.
0: And maths. Weirdly.
1: Oh, the puzzle.
0: Yes. I didn't see maths through to the end of high school, so it's quite funny to me that I'm sitting here being like, yes, we love a maths equation, which we do.
1: So I did maths one, maths two, which was like advanced maths, and physics in school.
0: That's not fair talented on both sides of the brain.
1: Let me tell you why. I wanted to invent a time machine. And so
0: that is left and right side coming together now.
1: I didn't have any.
0: How far did you get there?
1: Well, can I say my physics teacher was actually an ex-Vietnam vet. And so there were two physics classes, and one physics class had the teacher who was serious about physics, and the other class had the most amazing teacher, but the boys in my class I was one of only a tiny number of girls doing physics, and the boys would distract him and say, "Tell us about Vietnam, sir." And then he would go off on. And so I sat in the back of my physics class writing poetry.
0: Oh my gosh.
1: So I didn't get very far. And I was and the reason that I did it is because I'd read a book which actually talked about this amazing experiment that had led to the development of time.

0: travel, which I was obsessed with as a teenager, because I thought I really wanted to go and see dinosaurs.
1: That's why you wanted the time machine. Can I share with you something?
0: I feel like after my reveal that I don't have a bumper shoot, and that I feel like I must now just declare who I am to camera.
1: So, yes, Rhiann Williams once did endeavour to create a time machine. Can I share with you something that blew my mind that I read in relation to time travel recently?
0: Yes.
1: And it is that everyone, when presented with the hypothetical of going back in time, is so worried about tiny things creating a butterfly effect and changing history. Don't you reckon that people think, oh, if I just do one thing wrong in the past, it's going to set the wheels in motion for big changes?
0: So I guess maybe if I went back in time and I interrupted the dinosaur's extinction, and it would be like, oh, yes, there's a Tyrannosaurus Rex just loose on Northbourne Avenue.
1: Right. So people are really afraid to go back in time and make a little change, are scared it will lead to something bigger. But no one ever considers that the little things they can do right now can make instrumental changes in future. And I just, that was inspirational.
0: Yeah, that's my, can I say that is mind-blowing, isn't it? That we're very worried about something, some hypothetical that we can't do, but we actually have lost sight of right now we can absolutely influence what will happen in
1: do
0: the future.
1: Do small things and it will influence things in a big way, much like your little actions going back in time would also impact.
0: I guess, Alice, if you could gift, you know, if it was your largesse to gift the Australian government $40 billion, what do you think the government could do with $40 billion?
1: Well, I wouldn't have to gift it. They would just type it into existence on their computer, wouldn't they? Gosh, what would we do? End hunger and homelessness.
0: Yeah.
1: Well, support the most vulnerable. So many things. I don't even know where to start.
0: Well, it's 80 times what the current government spends each year on measures to protect the environment. It's more than we spend on Medicare. And it would also fully fund a 12-month paid parental leave scheme for 8 years.
1: So this is what $40 billion could do.
0: This is what $40 billion could do.
1: And tell us why that figure
0: And why that matters is because one-third of Australian students struggle to read, and the economic cost of that is $40
1: billion. $40
0: billion? $40 billion.
1: From poor reading.
0: And because what it means is that, in fact, the lower the level of literacy people have, the lower paid jobs, if they're able to secure employment at all, that they'll be able to get. So we have this incredible opportunity to find $40 billion for a tiny investment, which is actually getting kids to love reading. And in fact, the interesting thing about literacy is that for a student, one of the things is if you can get a child reading for pleasure, then they're actually four times more likely to actually be successful than and it has four times more influence on their success than actually having a parent with a degree. And that's one of the things exactly that you were saying, that we can influence, we can make decisions to say. And what was the program that we talked about that was in Cuba, which in Spanish is Yes We Can?
1: Si yo puedo.
0: Yeah. And that in that, you know, Cuba had identified that it had this terrible problem with literacy, and it turned it around from well under 50% to over 96% of people being able to read. And so imagine having $40 billion, and the flow-on effects of that are just astonishing and remarkable. Because the thing that we think about when governments are in tight economic times is, what do we cut? So the NDIS, for example, I think the current budget is around $53 billion. That's a lot of money. But actually, why aren't we looking at investing in things where that investment delivers an economic productivity boost to our society? Like
1: long-term thinking? Is that what you're saying?
0: Yeah. Well, and it doesn't take that long. Once someone's learned how to read, they know how to read for life.
1: Yeah,
0: and it's a tiny intervention at a time when, particularly for children, their minds are extraordinarily receptive and it's what they want to do.
1: Why do you think we are where we are, Rhiann, with that number of people that are struggling? Where have we gone wrong?
0: I think one of the things has been that there have been the reading wars, so the ways about, you know, how you actually teach reading. And I think that there's been a move now towards a pedagogical approach, which is about saying, we know the stuff that works, and particularly for the most vulnerable. And the other thing, I think, one of the big challenges, I think, is –

0: that our childcare sector, which is really struggling, and particularly the aspects of our childcare sector that are for profit, when children are read to and when the adults around them are well paid and supported to do their job, then that will have better outcomes for the children. Much of our childcare sector is really struggling, and so we're not investing both in early education and care at the right level, and we're not supporting families to do that. So I think I've spoken about this on the program before. The economist that I work with, we did a cost-benefit analysis of the benefits of community playgroups, which deliver the biggest benefits for the most disadvantaged in our society. And that's because they work with the child within the context of their family and their circle of community. Whereas early education initiatives often extract the child from their family and place them their education in the hands of others. And so they don't empower that village around the child. So I think we really need to look at, like, we have a number of our things that are about creating our commonwealth, which is for the common good. We've turned over to being privatized and for profit. And and my sense, I guess, is that actually there are a whole range of services where, in fact, we should be looking after people because it's the common good, and that then creates the commonwealth for us all.
1: This is 666 ABC Canberra. You're listening to Afternoons Book Corner with local author Rhianne Williams. I just want to touch on something that you mentioned, like, earlier on in that answer, talking about the way we learn to read. Are you talking about phonics versus whatever the alternative
0: implicit
1: is?
0: Implicit instruction.
1: Yeah. Which is, and, like, recognizing words, essentially.
0: Yeah. And that, we've been really careful on this program not to wade into that, because I think it's not an area of my particular expertise.
1: Nor mine.
0: But I think the other thing is, by the time that kids are at school, actually, it's the kids that are going to be behind. It's too late. Mm. So we're actually looking at Gen Z parents, for example. There's a really big decline in the reading rates to children long before they go to school, because they're really struggling, because they may not have great memories of being read to as a child themselves. They often report that their children wiggle and don't, you know, the books are really boring and the kids don't want to engage. So we really need to support parents long before kids are at school creating that reading culture.
1: I did put it out there for you. I put your call out, Rhianne, to come up with a three-word slogan to encourage reading. And this is a cracker from David in Farrah on 0467922666, whose slogan is, you ready?
0: Yes.
1: Read to lead.
0: That's great.
1: We love that.
0: Yeah. That is really fantastic.
1: You're genuinely stoked.
0: I'm genuinely excited. I've got little tingles. Yeah, yeah. Look, and also because one of the things is when you have a declining literacy rate, then in fact we're incredibly vulnerable to three-word slogans. And I'm sure you've talked to your expert on marketing from the ANU about the power of three-word slogans as well. So, you know, and I was reflecting on that because of the stuff that's happening in Victoria about the resurgence of the ditch the witch, which is a terrible thing. But it's actually, yes, we can, is another three-word slogan. So they're, you know, three-word slogans are on all sides of politics. And one of the reasons they're so effective is because they bypass our rational brain and go straight to our emotional brain. Mm. And we, people are time poor. And if we get a feel or a chill, just as I did from that read to lead, then that stays with us. And it's really hard for us to then overturn that, because emotionally we've connected to something. So you can give a whole lot of information that tries to discredit that emotion. Mm. But it's really hard to move away from it.
1: You've just called to memory Fire the Liar in recent times as well.
0: Before we stop the boats.
1: Yeah.
0: Read my lips. No new taxes.
1: Yeah, okay.
0: So three words.
1: We actually haven't covered three-word slogans.
0: Ah, definitely one.
1: So that's a great idea, actually. Before we run out of time, Rhianne, we should remind the listener of our next book for book club, which is, of course, Desert of the Heart by Jane Rule. So we've just finished The Book Thief and we've now picked up Desert of the Heart by Jane Rule. It is a desert lesbian romance from the 60s.
0: Ah, 60s or 50s?
1: No, written in 64.
0: Oh, okay. Yep. So, and you have
1: started? Published in 64.
0: And
1: I am but a few pages into the introduction, which is very strong in terms of its place in literature at that point in time, particularly queer literature. And just, it's already struck

0: it's already struck me on the premise of this novel to challenge convention seems to be one of the biggest themes. And I haven't even finished the introduction, but Desert of the Heart, Jane Rule, pick it up. And your recommendations for this week, Rhianne?
1: So may I say one thing?
0: Of course.
1: One of the contested pieces of research that we've talked about on this program has been the Australian Bureau of Statistics finding that 44% of Australian adults have low to very
0: literacy. People are always shocked and do not believe that, actually.
1: Yeah, and I actually came across something that helped explain that, which is while 30% of Australian adults have a degree, apparently only 1.2% of adults actually read at the reading level of their education. And so,
0: what?
1: Yeah, so one of the things that that's about is that people might be able to read, but in fact, what they're doing is actually because they're engaging in, like, last year, 24% of people, so one in four people, didn't read anything at all. Mm. And that rises to 28% for children.
0: There you go.
1: And so, which is almost the one in three that are struggling with reading. So the biggest and most important thing, and we've talked about this on the program as well, is if you want your children to read, the most important thing is actually for them to see you reading.
0: Yes.
1: And I'm wondering,
0: read to lead, back to the three-word slogan.
1: Yeah.
0: Also, I'm sure that as Rhianne and I were putting them out there, you probably thought of a few three-word slogans yourself that you've come across. We've still got a bit of time on the program, 0467 922 666, for three-word slogans you can think of, because that seems to be the magic number. Read to lead, we love it from David in Farrah. But yes, things like stop the boats, yes, we can, location, location, location.
1: And no new taxes. Like
0: no new taxes. Yeah.
1: And also the other thing that I think just politically is once you have something that people have connected with, that if you then, for a politician, you've created that emotional connection with a three-word slogan and you then overturn that, that's why there's such a strong sense of betrayal. So there's a double-edged sword about those.
0: Yeah. We've got a few more. Fiona of Braidwood, thank you to you. My suggestion for a three-word slogan for reading: reading feeds imagining.
1: Oh, I need a pen.
0: Yeah, that is absolutely, I can attest to that. Read or regret, says Luke of Cook.
1: Read or regret.
0: That read to lead is fire, though, says Luke. A lot of fans for read to lead. And it rhymes.
1: Yes, which we love. The other thing that's also really important in terms of using literacy to question the emotional impact of those three-word slogans is actually, who benefits from this? So if we think about stop the boats, no new taxes, then stop the boats, people who are racist, concerned about a whole range of things, actually benefit because there's an emotional message that's othering people in our society in desperate need. Read to lead is actually who benefits from that. We all benefit from that. So the power with three-word slogans is always ask, even with yes, we can, is actually we're all in this together. So three-word slogans in and of themselves are not the problem. It's actually, do we have sufficient literacy to work out how to question this thing which is going to be so extraordinarily emotionally powerful because it's accessing our limbic system. It's going straight for the feels in our brain.
0: And that is a very powerful thing, sometimes more than fact. All right, we're going to hand over to Georgia Steins in just a minute.
1: I'm going to get to my book recommendations.
0: Yes, please, hit us with them.
1: So the books I want to recommend, the first one is The Adventures of Portly the Otter. I feel very close to Portly the Otter as a portly person myself.
0: They're more known for their intelligence.
1: They also sleep holding hands and they hold onto a kelp so they don't float away. I have a new book that has this in it. Anyway,
0: sorry. Very sweet.
1: Untold Tales from the Wind in the Willows, written by M.G. Leonard and illustrated by Polly Dunbar. So this book is actually celebrating the 95th anniversary of E.H. Shepherd's iconic artwork for The Wind in the Willows. And it's going to bring a new generation of fans. And so the young otter Portly has so many adventures over the course of the book with Mole and Ratty and Toad, and he has all of these extraordinary things that happen. And, yeah, it's going to be available in late July. So one to introduce
0: the joys of The Adventures of Portly the Otter. And Turtle Tears.
1: Turtle Tears is by Megan Albany and illustrated by Paul Seddon, published by Megabala Books. And this is about a book that is about assuring children that it's both natural and healthy for adults and children to cry. And it's about a little girl whose nan has lost her pop. And she tells Ruby, her granddaughter, that turtles that she and her pop saw cried tears.

0: like Aww. People, and that butterflies drink the tears.
1: We love literacy for emotional literacy. Yes. And Rhiann, I'll finish with this from Graham of Ainslie saying, when in year two at primary school, one of my daughters said, before I was learning to read and now I'm reading to learn.
0: Very astute. Thank you, Rhiann.
2: Happy reading.
1: Happy reading. Rhiann Williams, local children's author here in Canberra. Good afternoon, Georgia Steins.
3: Hello.
1: Happy Friday to you.
3: Yeah, happy Friday back to you.
1: Friday's a great day on Drive, isn't it?
3: So much fun. We've got the quiz on as we always do. We've got another landmark in our region, which could be anywhere, that people need to listen out for.
1: Oh, or it could be down the road. Where am I?
3: It's a where am I of sorts. So we're doing that as well. Also, probably the big news story today is that the Auditor General's report into Philip Poole and what the government did regarding Philip Poole is out.
1: Huge.
3: It's really interesting. So the Greens, many people are pretty annoyed about it, speaking out about it. I mean, what can happen now at this point is unclear. But the point to it is not only did the ACT government not listen to the public, which I think we knew, the locals saying what they wanted when it came to a pool, is that they actually referred to an analysis that didn't take place. So the idea is that they went ahead with something without...
1: there was an analysis that didn't actually happen.
3: Yeah. So we'll be talking to Fiona Carrick about it later. The Greens and Fiona Carrick have both put out very strongly worded statements, including saying that the government misled the public. So we'll be chatting to Fiona Carrick, given she's been very vocal on this and this is her Indeed. Local area, a little bit later on. But, yeah, it's pretty interesting. They basically say that a sport and recreation needs analysis was not undertaken as described, and the assertion misrepresented the nature and extent of analysis that actually took place. So basically, you know, saying that the analysis took place and that a 25-metre pool was adequate, but that analysis hadn't taken place.
1: Well, if you're in and around Woden, you can get your thoughts to Georgia Steins on this on 0467 922 666.
3: Also, I don't know what you're doing at 5 a.m. tomorrow morning.
1: Being woken up by the cheers around me.
3: So we've decorated our lounge room.
1: Aww.
3: Yes. So the kids have got cardboard and are making signs when they get home from school today as well. But also got lots of banners and things. But
1: now, I was listening to you yesterday and you said one of the boys has chosen to sleep in and watch later. But are you all on board now?
3: Well, I don't know whether, like, they're sleeping in the lounge room, so I'll say they'll all be up.
1: Yeah,
3: But the other thing too is that there's certain foods that are going to be on the menu tomorrow morning. So I want to find out what other people are going to do tomorrow morning at 5 a.m.
1: No, maybe you're going to ignore. Is anyone eating at that point in time?
3: Well, it's waffles.
1: That's too early.
3: Is it too early?
1: Well, I don't know. It feels very early to eat anything.
3: Well, they want me to stay up tonight. Well, not stay up, but they want me to make green and gold cupcakes tonight, and I might be drawing the line at that. But we'll see.
1: I'm on board for that.
3: Do you know what? We're speaking to a Canberran in Seattle. He's just arrived in Seattle with his girlfriend. They got tickets to go to the game tomorrow. But. You know, when you think about, you know, what you might wear to a wedding or whatever, this is apparently Hannah Wormsley from Grandstand has told me this is the equivalent. He's taken four different fits to work out which one was appropriate for tomorrow, and he's worked it out after sitting on a plane with a group of American supporters.
1: What outfit to wear?
3: Tomorrow, but you'll have to stay listening to find out.
1: I'm just imagining four different combinations of green and gold.
3: No, they're all different years and type of jersey.
1: Oh, jerseys.
3: Like the whole... So, but I said to Hannah, this strikes me as very extreme. And she said, you don't know many real sports fans. This is
1: normal. Take the dress code seriously. Thank you, Georgia Steins, with you after the 3 o'clock news for Drive. Thank you so much for a lovely week here on Afternoons. Congratulations to Penelope taking away the socks and beanies in our Afternoons equation. Have a happy and safe weekend. I will be back with you on Wednesday. Emma Bickley here on Arvos on Monday and Tuesday.
4: Tammy Shipley believed someone was out to hurt her. 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
6: ABC News. Good afternoon. I'm Declan Gooch. Iran's Supreme Leader Mojtaba Khamenei says US President Donald Trump approved the interim peace deal to halt their war out of desperation. But earlier, Vice President J.D. Vance defended the deal, saying 12.5 million barrels of oil have already flowed through the Strait of Hormuz, as the BBC's Nick Marsh reports.
2: The vast majority of these vessels will be delivering their cargoes to countries in Asia, many of whom had relied on fuel rationing just to stay afloat economically. Others drew on their stockpiles, and some turned to different, more expensive sources of crude oil, as well as previously sanctioned Russian oil. But as ships tentatively make their way through, there are still deep uncertainties as to whether this deal will hold.
6: Staying overseas, Labour's Andy Burnham has won a UK by-election, setting up a likely push to oust embattled Prime Minister Keir Starmer. The Mayor of Greater Manchester won the seat of Makerfield in northwest England over Rob Kenyon from the anti-immigration party Reform UK by more than 9,000 votes. Sir Keir has pledged to continue fighting despite facing growing pressure to step down as his popularity dwindles. Mr Burnham has pledged to change politics.
5: From here on, I will give everything I have got to make it so, to ensure the name Makerfield is forever synonymous with bringing about the change this country needs.
6: Back home, the ACT Auditor General has found the Territory Government acted on incomplete information before approving plans to redevelop the Phillip Swimming Pool. Georgia Roberts has more.
7: Last year, the Territory Planning Authority approved Geocon's plan to demolish Phillip Pool and the ice skating rink for the construction of two 13-storey residential towers. A community campaign to save Phillip Pool arose, with the plan including only an indoor 25-metre pool. Auditor-General AJ Sharma found the government's changes to the Territory plan to allow for the development were not backed up by any detailed needs analysis. In addition, he recommended that future changes to the plan be supported by proper community research.
6: The ACT Supreme Court has imposed a suspended sentence on the man responsible for a crash that killed motorcyclist and father of four, Craig O'Neill, in Holt in June 2024. Elizabeth Byrne reports.
8: Mr. O'Neill died soon after the crash when he was hit by a tipping truck driven by 43-year-old Sean Joshua Walton. Walton was driving his children to sport when he failed to see the motorcyclist because he was focused on other traffic. Acting Justice Peter Berman said he'd failed to keep a proper lookout, but the judge said he took into account Walton's profound remorse. Walton was given a suspended sentence of 14 months with a good behaviour order and will be banned from driving for 9 months.
6: Meteorologists say a predicted super El Niño could threaten global food output in coming months. But they say with near-record world inventories, expectations of near-normal conditions in some key producing regions and advanced planning could limit the fallout. Meteorologists say an El Niño, which typically brings heat and dryness to large parts of Asia and heavy rains to the Americas, is expected to strengthen. The last super El Niño in 2015-16 brought droughts, floods and record global temperatures and disrupted agricultural production from Asia to Africa. To the FIFA Men's World Cup, Mexico has beaten South Korea 1-0 in their match in Guadalajara, Mexico. Luis Romo scored for Mexico in the 50th minute after a goalkeeping error. Earlier, Canada thrashed Qatar 6-0, Switzerland defeated Bosnia and Herzegovina 4-1, and South Africa and the Czech Republic played a 1-1 draw. Meanwhile, Team USA manager Mauricio Pochettino says Australia's belief is its biggest strength ahead of the Socceroos' second World Cup group stage match tomorrow. Both the USA and Australia go into the game having won their opening matches of the tournament. The two sides faced off in a friendly back in October, which the USA won 2-1, and Pochettino says he's expecting another tough encounter.
9: For me, it's the mentality, the mindset and the belief. They are a very strong team, really believing in what they are doing. When we play again them on Denver, was a really one of the most difficult game that we play in all this run until today.
6: Now to Canberra's weather, cloudy with a very high chance of showers, less likely as the afternoon progresses, a top of 14 degrees. Right now it's 11. Tomorrow, partly cloudy with a medium chance of showers, most likely in the morning, a low of 6 and a top of 14.
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2: Hello, happy Friday to you. I have a hat to give away for Hats Off, which if you haven't played it, all you need to do, we're going to give you some clues. I shouldn't have been surprised. I was amazed how quickly some people have jumped to and worked out where we are. We've got another place today. So you just need to tell me what I am and where I am, basically, after you hear the clues. The first correct answer through on the phone, 1300 681 666, wins the final hat. That's all you need to do. You can test out whether or not you're right on the text line, but you can't win that way. So I'll read out the incorrect answers. I won't read out the correct answers. So the text line is 0467 922 666, or the phone number is 1300 681 666. So what are your plans for the Socceroo game tomorrow morning? Given the 5 a.m. start and the chances of getting the whole family out the door and somewhere by 5 a.m. with minimal amount of grumbling, we're not doing that. We're going to watch it from the couch with an electric blanket and a rather strong cup of coffee for me. Our lounge room has, however, been converted into a sea of green and gold. Special menu provided for breakfast tomorrow morning. I want to know what your plans are. Are you planning on watching it? Are you not planning on watching it? Are you going to go somewhere public or go to one of the places that are open? Going to a friend's house, perhaps? Tell me your plans. 0467 922 666 or 1300 681 666.
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2: So the ACT Auditor General's report into changes to the territory plan requirements for Phillip Pool makes some very interesting reading. If you live in and around the area, or perhaps to someone that used the pool, or you're concerned about aquatic facilities in the ACT, I highly recommend you read through it. We're going to chat to Fiona Carrick after 5 o'clock. She's had a very strong response, not surprisingly, to that today, as has the ACT Greens. I want to give you just, I guess, the crux of what the Auditor General found. So bear with me. Not available today to have a chat to us. We haven't been able to get onto them. But I guess the key things for me in reading this is Mr. Sharma, the ACT Auditor General, says there was no rigorous or specific analysis of needs or options for the site or for Phillip Pool as it was then or even into the future. That identified the proposed changes to the territory plan requirements for the site as appropriate. In response to community concerns on the changed territory plan requirements, including the replacement of the 50-metre outdoor pool with a 25-metre pool, a consultation report noted that a sport and recreation needs analysis has determined that the 25-metre pool and associated aquatic facilities would meet the requirements of the Woden community. I'm quoting directly here from the release from the ACT Auditor General. And listen to that. A sport and recreation needs analysis has determined. The problem being there wasn't one. Mr. Sharma says a sports and recreation needs analysis was not undertaken as described, and the assertion misrepresented the nature and extent of analysis that was used to support the changes to the territory plan requirements. This is 666 ABC Radio Canberra Drive.
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2: As I mentioned, we will be chatting to Fiona Carrick after 5 o'clock. But the ACT Greens have also put out a response, and they've said that the government has integrity questions to answer after the Auditor General report confirmed that they made claims about the adequacy of a 25-metre pool based on analysis which actually did not exist. So that is according to the ACT Greens. If you've got thoughts on this, 0467 922 666 or 1300 681 666. 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We've been talking a fair bit about mental health, men's mental health as well. Spoken to many different bodies that work in this space. But the idea around how you help support people in the community, in this specific case we're talking about men, and help them not feel isolated as they go through different things within their life. So how do you do that? How do you get to those men who might, in fact, be isolated? Well, one of the ways you could do that is to go to where the men are, or perhaps use something like, I don't know, football and a football club.

0: That is Culture Club with Do You Really Want to Hurt Me? This is 666 ABC Radio Canberra. Thanks for joining me. I'm Georgia Steins. We'll be playing the quiz after 5:30, but you've got something else to get your brain working today too, as well as the general conversations, which of course you're invited to make comments, 0467 922 666. But also as well, this is your clue for Hats Off. You just got to tell me what I am and where I am. That's all. On 1300 681 666. Your first clue is the community have gathered here since the 1930s. The community have gathered here since the 1930s.
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0: Thanks for joining me on Drive today. We're going to be chatting to Fiona Carrick after 5 o'clock in regards to the Auditor General's report with Philip Poole. And of course, it's been running in the news, but we'll be chatting to Fiona, obviously representing one of the local members, I will say, but has been very vocal on the Philip Poole. And in this report, there appears to be too some vindication of some of the things that she has been saying, including not listening to people say what they want in the Phillip area as well, amongst other things as well. But where this idea came that a 25 metre pool was adequate and what that was based on. And we now know it was based on what people thought had happened, which hadn't, which is a sport and recreation needs analysis, not undertaken as described. That's the official words of the ACT Auditor General. If you want to reach men and young boys, given that we know, well, the figures tell us that they're more at risk when it comes to things like suicide, amongst other things, if you want to reach them where they are and give them support, help create a community around them, where would you start? Well, for some, how about at a footy match? Belconnen and Magpies have a number of different initiatives they hope will help foster mental wellbeing and mateship, and it's all through the power of sport. Ash Madrick is the president of the Belconnen and Magpies. Hey, Ash, what is Blokes of Belconnen?
2: Thanks so much. So Blokes of Belconnen is an initiative that we created last year. We really want our community and our footy club to know that they always have a place at the Belconnen Magpies Footy Club. So Blokes of Belconnen encourages past players, committee members and just people from across the community and reminds them that they have a place. So we have an event on tomorrow afternoon where we encourage everyone to come down and connect more than anything. Hopefully enjoy some good footy and the Canberra weather, but basically to connect and check in on each other.
0: And it's for anyone, pretty much. I mean, obviously the club and the extended club, but someone who's never played or watched can come along?
2: Yeah, absolutely. The more the merrier, really. We know that we will call on past players and people that have got a long-time connection to the club, and we'll have a really good, strong representation from that crew. But we really are an inclusive club and we want to welcome everyone down. So whether it's their first game of footy or they've just moved to Canberra, or just looking for some like-minded people and some good sport to watch. We're all about it. So come on down. Everyone's invited. While the event is called Blokes of Belconnen, it's not just for the blokes. We just want to remind, particularly in this week, which is Men's Health Week, that men are particularly not great at checking in on each other. So we want to sort of create a space that can be emphasised, but everyone is welcome. Yeah.
0: And what's the format once people get there? Is it people just standing around or how do you sort of make or let people know they can mingle or chat?
2: Yeah, so we have our main function space, which is in the middle of the grandstand area. So we've got a separate space where people come in, they collect their wristbands, et cetera, and come on in. There's drinks and nibbles, and there'll be a range of people. So we had last year people from sort of 17, 18, all the way through to well into their later years of life in the room. So it is a bit of a cross-generational get-together. But, yeah, absolutely. If you just head towards the main canteen section, you won't be able to miss the event, yeah.
0: It's kind of nice when you think about some of the former players too, or coaches or whatever they might be, they still, you know, are sort of welcomed in there but can meet the next generation.
2: Yeah, and that's a big part that we're really trying to emphasise this year, even bringing in some of the past volunteers, coaches, managers to talk, as an example tonight with our under-18s team around what does it mean to be a bloke or a part of the Belconnen community. And so whether you're pulling on a jumper or you're carrying water or you're a family member, everyone has a role. And so Yeah, we want it to be all ages and sizes and interactions and new and old welcome, so that, as a place to come together, and who knows, it might spark something for someone or just give them a place that, keeps them around and knows that there's people here for them.
0: I know that this is part of, you've mentioned two initiatives there too, but it's part of this other push within the club when it comes to mental health or letting people know they're not alone and that community. Did anything spark that in particular for the club?
2: Over the last couple of years, there's lots of social noise around the mental health challenges that, it's 2026 and that people in society are facing. We're obviously in a cost of living crisis as well. So personally, I've done a lot of work with Movember over the for a long while now. And so we've done some work with Movember, but other organisations around how do we make sure that our players are as fit and capable as they can be as good people, as well as players on the field. But that extends to our community. We know that we have good mums and dads and brothers and sisters and partners. They help make the whole club work. It's not just pulling on a pair of socks and boots and going onto the field and tackling hard. It's really about the community that supports each other to come together. And so we want people to know that there is a place to connect and check in. And as I said, it sort of came from the emphasis of blokes, particularly as they get older, aren't always great at reaching out or checking in or organising that beer or coffee to catch up and check in on their mates. So on the back of last year, we really heard that this was a bit of a beacon for lots of them to look forward to. We're excited to see as many people as we can tomorrow.
0: Clubs like yourselves are volunteer run. This adds a sort of extra layer, but have you noticed some of the benefits already by doing some of these events?
2: Yeah, like personally, I feel like we see a lot of the benefits in the younger group. It's one of those unspoken things a little bit sometimes where you see the younger brigade interacting with the older crew, and you have this sort of moment of reflection of just how special community and community sport can be. I think that respect piece is never lost, but also, like as I said, it's 2026 and everyone's facing different challenges. So yeah, we'd like to think that it shows up all the time. So whether it's a Tuesday night and it's cold and miserable, that we support each other. As much as if there's a long-term injury or someone's going through a really big life event or family situation, that we can be, the emphasis of community is that we need you and I. We need both parts of that to come together to really support each other. So we are seeing that, we're feeling that, we want that to extend as community leaders so that our community knows that we're taking a stand and here for our people.
0: So the event, as I mentioned, is happening tomorrow. Do people need to book or can they just head along, Ash?
2: Yeah, they can buy tickets in advance on our social media accounts or on our website, but people can just rock up on the day. So you'll be able to purchase a ticket. It's $25. That gets you a couple of drinks and some nibbles, but more than anything, it gets you a space to interact with everyone that comes along, and hopefully, a couple of good games. We're up against our rivals in Ainslie.
0: Yeah.
2: A couple of good games of footy to watch at the same time.
0: You hope you might get a victory on top of everything else?
2: Well, that's the icing on the cake. But, winning on the field is one part, but if we can win off the field as well, we want to be good people as well as great on the field. So, yeah, both matter.
0: Hey, thanks so much, Ash. It's been great chatting. I hope the event goes really well.
2: Awesome. Thanks so much.
0: That is Ash Madgwick. He's the president of Belcon and Magpies. If that's rung some bells with you and you think you'd like to go, or you know a man who might like to go, I mean, everyone's welcome. The initiative is called Blokes of Belconnen, and it's an afternoon dedicated, they say, to connection, conversation and community for the men of Belconnen. So it's on tomorrow, the 20th of June. You can find out more details going online. Tickets are $25, but it gets you into the games, the ground entry, drinks, nibbles. But the idea is about you meet people, local people, that you can maybe form some connections with.
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0: Oh, we've had some good guesses so far. This is for hats off. So the clue was the community have gathered here since the 1930s. Anne says, is it Marnica Oval? Jenny says, is it Causeway Hall? Another listener says, Georgia, is at Albert Hall? Luke and Cook says, I know you crazy text rules today. What do you mean? You're no more crazy than any other day, Luke says, but I'm shy. So is it Marnica Pool? It's not Marnica Pool. These are all very good guesses, though. It's not. In about 10 minutes' time, I'll give you a second clue. So none of those are correct. So that might help you out, help rule some things out, perhaps. This is 666 ABC Radio Canberra Drive.

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2: 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Cameron, thanks for your company. I'm Georgia Steins. A reminder that we will be doing the quiz just out of the 3:30 news. So 1-300-681-666. 1-300-681-666 for play the quiz. While you're playing the quiz, you can always do a bit of a guess for the hats off. I mean, why not? Because we haven't got there yet, which is okay because we've got many more fabulous clues. The next one I'm going to give you straight out of the 3:30 news. We're not going to mess around today. So we've had quite a few very good guesses already. So this was the clue. The clue was the community have gathered here since the 1930s. Already we've had guesses of Albert Hall. We've had Manuka Pool. We've had Manuka Oval, Causeway Hall. So a couple of halls in there. As well, we've had the Rose Gardens at Old Parliament House from Suzanne the Travelling Granny. That's a good guess. Not right in this instance. It does remind me, though, of how many fabulous places we've got in and around our region that we can think of all these places and how loved they are that they come to your mind straight away. That's not where we are today, though, not what we are or where we are, because that's the other part of it. And if you're wondering what I mean by that, yesterday it was the Australian flag at Parliament House. We had Morty the Snail at Queanbeyan was another one. We had the National Seed Bank at the Botanic Gardens, and then we had Piccadilly Circus at Nemadji. So they were the ones we've had so far. So who knows where we could be going today? Who knows? Maybe you know. 1-300-681-666.
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2: Thanks for joining me on the Drive program. You might be watching the Australians play tomorrow. You know, nice and warm. That's what I'll be doing with my electric blanket on the couch. Or maybe you're going to one of the different places who'll be putting the game on tomorrow. Or you could be as lucky as the person I'm going to speak to a little bit later on in the program, a Canberran, Seamus, who's actually over there at the moment with his girlfriend. They got their tickets, they've flown over there, and they've arrived in Seattle. And the excitement that he's feeling at the moment. Also, lots of Americans talking trash, and he'll explain how that has motivated what outfit he'll be wearing tomorrow to the game. That's to come. Right now, though, it's time for news headlines with Declan Gooch.
5: Good afternoon, Georgia. Making news, the first suspected case of a deadly strain of bird flu that's killed millions of birds and mammals worldwide has been found in Western Australia. Australia had previously been the only continent without recorded cases of the virus. The ACT Auditor General has found the Territory Government relied on incomplete information before approving controversial plans to redevelop the site of the Phillip Swimming Pool in the city's south. Israel has called on Hamas to disarm during a special meeting of the UN Security Council. Palestine's ambassador to the UN used the meeting to accuse Israel of killing more than 1,000 Palestinians since a ceasefire was announced by the US last October and committing genocide, which Israel denies. More than 1,400 southern corroboree frog eggs are being released into the Kosciuszko National Park near the Victorian border as part of ongoing conservation work for the species. It's been two decades since research began at the Taronga Conservation Society to protect the critically endangered black and yellow striped frog. Canberra's weather, cloudy with a very high chance of showers, getting less likely this afternoon, a top of 14 degrees, and right now it's 11. I'll be back with more news in about half an hour.
2: Declan, will you be waking up early tomorrow morning to watch the game?
5: I don't think I'm that committed, Georgia. I know that's heresy.
2: It's not heresy.
5: I'll be looking forward to reading and
2: the highlights.
5: Watching the highlights that when I do wake up at a slightly more reasonable hour tomorrow morning.
2: I know some people that are too nervous to watch it live.
5: There's too much at stake.
2: It's too stressful.
5: Yeah, I can understand that if you're really into it. But I mean, also then, what's the point of following it at all?
2: Do you know? Well, I just think this team too, and I felt a similar way about the Matildas, but just some really interesting people and worked really hard. And you were meeting, like finding out a bit about their families and their backstories.
5: Yes.
2: So it's a bit more than your game for me at the moment.
5: I think it makes it heaps easier for people to get behind, you know, a team like the Socceroos who have been around for a long time when you know, we know a bit more about them. There's a sense of, as you said, the work that's gone in, and there's a sense of them, you know, the country's behind them. You know, I think there is a real vibe about it this time, isn't there?
2: As opposed to when I look at some of the other teams, I was watching this thing the other day online, and it was how much they all get paid, like per week, in their clubs in Europe.
5: Yes, it's unbelievable. Yes. Yeah. Like you know, you're looking at one player being paid basically as much as the entire cohort of Socceroos.
2: 100%.
5: It's wild.
2: Yeah. Including the coaching staff, quite possibly. Yeah.
5: Incredible.
2: Let's see what they can do. Thanks, Declan.
5: Thanks, Georgia.
2: That is Declan Gooch. If you want to tell me your plans tomorrow, 0467 922 666 or 1300 681 666. Pip in Royala says, is it the ACT hub at the Causeway, the hall? Yes, we've had a couple of guesses for that. Good guess, Pip. It is not that. I'm going to give you all the second clue. If you think you've got it at that point, be the first one through on 1300 681 666. So the first caller through with the correct answer wins the hat. We're going to play the quiz soon as well. So we've got lots going on this half hour, which is great. And that also is 1300 681 666. Also, we've been talking about Philip Poole. In regards to Philip Poole, this one listener says, Georgia, why are developers allowed to do it? On our suburban block, we have over 340 square metres of tree canopy, all planted, all lovingly tended by us over decades. If we want to remove one of our trees, we have one that's dying and threatening the house, we have to plant two replacements, each of which will grow to be equal in size to the one to be removed. If one or both don't fit, we have to pay the ACT government the amount it will cost them to plant and nurture similar trees to full size somewhere else. Why can't the same philosophy be extended to developers? If you want to remove a 50-metre swimming pool, shouldn't you have to replace it with two 50-metre public pools somewhere else, equally accessible in the city, or pay the ACT government the same amount it would take them to find the land, plan and build 2-metre pools? That's from an anonymous texter there. Have you got thoughts on Philip Poole or anything else we're chatting about, or you want to guess for hats off? 1300 681 666, 1300 681 666. Also, another guess for hats off is, one listener says, Georgia, is it the War Memorial? It's not the War Memorial. It's not the Rose Gardens. It's not the Causeway Hall. Do you need the second clue? Are you ready? Be the first caller through with the correct answer on 1300 681 666, 1300 681 666. Here's your second clue. I am Art Deco in style. So the two clues together read as this, or thus. The community have gathered here since the 1930s. I am Art Deco in style.
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2: The guesses that are coming through for hats off today are next level. So Peter says, is it St. John the Baptist Church in Reed? No, but isn't St. John, am I thinking the wrong St. John? St. John's Reed, that's much older, I think, isn't it? I think, but I may well be wrong. But yes, yeah, so the two clues are the community have gathered here since the 1930s. And clue number two is I am Art Deco in style. Oh, another guess from Pip. The diving board of the Olympic pool in Civic, the Hyatt Hotel, says Jetty. No, I'm afraid not. It's neither of those. But keep your guesses coming. Someone might have it.
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0: It is time to play the quiz. Joining us now is Andy in Florey. Hi, Andy.
1: Hi, Georgia. Happy Friday.
0: How's your week been?
1: Oh, it's been fantastic.
0: Excellent. What's made it so great?
1: I've got, well, I don't know what's made it fantastic apart from just it being
0: just
1: a fantastic
0: life?
1: Week.
0: Excellent. Yeah. Made it. We all made it to the end, so that's good. Should we get stuck in?
1: We shall.
0: Okay, the second State of the Origin game was played this week. Where was it played?
1: It was played in Melbourne at the MCO. Oh, I don't know which.
0: Yeah, keep going. You've got to tell me the stadium, yeah.
1: Oh, I've got to tell you, okay.
0: But you kind of said it. You started to say it.
1: I've got a feeling that I'm going to be wrong, but the MCG, but I don't think it was. Oh, it was, okay.
0: Okay, while we're at the MCG, now the MCG has a stand named after which former spin bowler? Which former spin bowler has a stand at the MCG named after them?
1: I think it's Shane Warne.
0: Nicely done. Okay, while we're at the – oh, no. This past week, opposition leader Mark Parton was spruiking his plan for 50-cent public transport fares. hang on one sec. I think we're just missing a word in the question. Just give us a moment.
1: Okay.
0: We might just need to skip to question four and come back. There's something wrong with question three, team. You have joined the quiz. I'm Georgia Steins. You're listening to ABC Radio Canberra. Okay, so this week you learned about how just over 50% of 18 to 24-year-olds haven't listened to the radio, which is very sad. So what I need you to tell me is... it's just been fixed, but we're going to keep going with this question. I'll go back to the other one. It's all happening today. Who sang this song from 1979? Are you ready?
1: Okay, yeah.

0: I think I'm better bomb out of this one. Radiohead.
1: Oh, no.
0: Yeah, I thought so.
1: Hey, thanks so much, Andy.
0: Thank you, Georgia.
1: See you later. That is Andy. Do you want to play the quiz? 1-300-681-666. 1-300-681-666 if you would like the quiz. We're also doing hats off at the same time. How good are these clues? Okay, so we've had clues for Marnica Pool, Canberra Theatre, the Hyatt Hotel, National Film and Sound Archives as well. A couple of guesses for that. Hotel Currajong, a few guesses for that. A few people have thought it might have been the Australian War Memorial. Someone else has said, is it Marnica Pool? I've got several for Marnica Pool. It's not, unfortunately. And it's not Alfred Hall either. It's not Gorman House. It's not the Institute of Anatomy. Interesting. Is the Museum of Anatomy, is that where National Film and Sound Archives? Do you mean that building? 0467922666 or 1-300-681-666. We're playing the quiz. If you'd like to play along, 1-300-681-666.

0: We are playing the quiz. I think we've got Izzy from Griffith. Hi, Izzy.
1: Hi.
0: You've had a very good week on the Hats Off this week. Hats off to you.
1: I know, but I think you just said it's not Albert Hall.
0: It's not Albert Hall. Was that what you were going to guess for the Hats Off? It's not Albert Hall.
1: Yeah, well, we haven't heard the clues, but we just heard the last clue.
0: Oh, well, I read two of them together. That was one and two.
1: I know. Oh. We're travelling. We're in a
0: That's
1: different
0: okay.
1: time zone. It's shocking.
0: That's okay. We're going to give some more clues in a minute. But do you want to play the quiz?
1: Yeah, we'll give it a go.
0: Do you know who sang Video
1: Killed the Radio Star?
0: Yeah, do you know? Yes.
1: Yep.
0: Nicely done. Where are you travelling to? Somewhere fun?
1: We're at Renmark.
0: Oh, wow. And you're listening to 666.
1: Yeah, well, we had to do Hats Off, but I rang and I was half an hour out.
0: Because... Oh, no, because you're in South Australia, of course. Oh, no. Don't worry. We can repeat the clues to you again. When we finish the quiz, we'll give them to you and you can try and guess in real time.
1: We're so totally off.
0: Oh, if you listen via the Listen app, you can listen in real time. Yeah, you can.
1: Yeah, but I turned on.
0: I've got you. Yes, you joined me late. I've got you. I've got you.
1: Yeah.
0: Oh, okay, so the last week, opposition leader Mark Parton was spruiking his plan for 50-cent public transport fares. How many sides does the Australian 50-cent coin have?
1: Eight. It's wrong. Eight?
2: No.
1: No, it's 12.
0: I'll take 12.
1: Good boy.
0: Because I'm feeling nice.
1: Ian, that was Ian.
0: Well done, Ian. Ian gets a, I don't know, a something. Well done, Ian. Okay. Izzy is on the travel, but she's still listening to us. So that's excellent. Okay. There is a they wouldn't let me read the questions beforehand, and I know why now. James Finlay is having a little giggle. There's a nude swim happening for Lifeline this weekend. It marks the winter solstice. Nudists are also known as what? Is it A naturist or B a naturalist? So one has an L in it and one does not.
2: Naturist.
1: Without the L.
0: Yeah, well done. Well done. Because you don't want to mix that up in an interview, because I once actually did. Ian Fraser, who might well be listening, I once introduced him with the, as a nudist accidentally and not the other one. But anyway, I'll never make that mistake again. Now, this week in Screen Queen, you heard about Yes Minister in our Best of British TV show chats. It had three seasons of the series and was followed up with two more series, which had what name, if that makes sense. So the first lot was called Yes Minister.
1: Yes Prime Minister.
0: Nicely done. Okay, so the Socceroos won their first World Cup game against Turkey this past week. What is the capital?
1: Turkey? Istanbul?
0: No, I'm so sorry. Gosh, you did well, though. Hey,
1: okay.
0: I'm going to pop you on hold. Don't go anywhere because they can give you the other couple of clues if you need them.
1: Oh, cool. Thanks.
0: Just if you need them repeated. Bye, Izzy. Izzy and Griffith actually texted through, and she got all of the Hats Off, just not the first one through. But that was pretty impressive. You're listening to 666 ABC Radio Canberra. We're doing something, one of my favourite things to do, which is called the quiz. If you'd like to play 1300 681 666, Richard is in Gungahlin. Hi, Richard.
3: Hey, Georgia. How are you?
0: Good. Happy Friday.
3: And to you.
0: I hope this isn't a case of you knew all of them until this point.
3: Well, I did. But I also got an idea for your location as well.
0: Go for it.
3: Is it Monica Pool?
0: It's not. But you just reminded me how much I miss Monica Pool in the winter months.
3: It's a good spot. It's a good spot.
0: It's beautiful. And the people are always so lovely. They've also got great ice creams.
3: Indeed.
0: After
3: All right, hit me with
0: around.
3: That question again, Georgia.
0: Okay, you ready? The Socceroos won their first World Cup game against Turkey the past week. What is the capital?
3: Of Turkey.
0: Yeah. If you need a letter, I can give you a letter.
3: Istanbul. I'm going to go with Ankara.
0: Yeah, Ankara. Yeah, or Ankara. I think it's pronounced.
3: Yeah. Yeah.
0: Okay, this morning, roving reporter Mary Good was eating poutine, a so delicious dish of French fries and cheese curds topped with a hot brown beef and chicken gravy stock. Excellent. You can get very good poutine here in Canberra, by the way, which is a dish from which area of Canada?
3: Oh, do you know, I heard her talking to the Canadians as I got out of the car. I'm going to say Montreal.
0: I'm sure you can get it there, but technically speaking, no. Sorry. Hey, you have a nice weekend. Keep guessing.
3: Thanks,
0: Julie. I'm going to give you more clues. Yeah. See you later.
3: See you, mate. Bye.
0: Bye. You're listening to 666 ABC Radio Canberra. If you would like to play the quiz, I have some spare lines. And I've only got, what, three questions left. 1-300-681-666. 1-300-681-666. Luke and Cook says, oh, dear, George, I've been saying naturalist for years. Yeah. I think it's easy. It's easy to get naturist and naturalist mixed up. They really shouldn't have made them so close together. That's my thoughts on that. Wow, the guesses for Hats Off next level. This, I feel like this is appropriate, can I just say, because we've only got one more hat left. Read the question. I'm sorry, I probably should be very clear for this question for the quiz. We were given a city and we needed a province that it originated in, if that makes sense. Does that make it easier? 1-300-681-666. Which province or which area, because it's an area, not a city, where did it originate from? Where's it from? I mean, you can get it in Canberra. Canberra's not the right answer. 1-300-681-666. Hey, let's go through some of these awesome clues. So we've been playing Hats Off, and these are the clues so far for Hats Off. The first clue was the community have gathered here since the 1930s. The second clue was I'm Art Deco in style. That was the second clue. The amount of excellent guesses. So we've had, Ainslie Hotel, Albert Hall, lots of Albert Hall, Moad, Moad, amongst others. None of these are right. So maybe me telling you they're not right makes it slightly easier. And it's also not Gorman House. It's not the National Film and Sound Archive. Is that easier if I just say it like that? It's none of those. So the quiz, 1-300-681-666, 1-300-681-666. So this morning, roving reporter Mary Good, this is question eight, give me a call on 1-300-681-666. This morning, roving reporter Mary Good was eating poutine. It's a dish of French fries and cheese curds topped with a hot brown beef and chicken stock gravy, which is a dish from which area of Canada, or if it makes it easier, which province of Canada? So it's not a city, and whoever asked me, is it Canada? Suzanne, it's not Canada. It's from a part of Canada. It's also not Newfoundland. Someone's got it on the text line, but you need to call me. 1-300-681-666, 1-300-681-666. If you'd like to take out the quiz, the time is nigh. Give me a call. And then we only have a couple of questions left. We are playing the quiz on 666 ABC Radio Canberra Drive. So give me a call if you think you can know the answer to what part of Canada would you find, well, is poutine from? So which province or area? So don't give me a city. Give me an area. And don't tell me Canada, because

0: Mark has called in from Bungendore. Hi, Mark.
1: Hi, how are you today?
0: Good. Firstly, have you eaten poutine?
1: Yes, I have.
0: It's delicious, isn't it?

0: good. Delicious. Okay. I don't know if it's the healthiest thing you could possibly eat, but maybe if you were like in minus 20 weather, it would be good. Where does it originate from? Which province of Canada?
1: Well, I'm just thinking about the deep battered fried Mars bars that my body's used to have in Germany. So it was better than that.
0: Yeah.
1: I'm thinking Ontario. Yeah, I thought so. But
0: No.
1: put you out of your misery of not getting someone to call in.
0: Oh, people are getting it on the text line. This is not helping. Hey, have you got a guess for hats off though? Do you know where we might be?
1: I was thinking Albert Hall.
0: Hmm.
1: No. Where else? Where else? It's not Duntroon.
0: It's not. Have a think about it. I'm about to give the next clue. That might help. Thanks, Mark.
1: Okay, thank
0: So
1: you.
0: yeah, that's Mark in Bungendore. Yes, we're playing the quiz. I'm also playing hats off because why play one game when you can play two at once for just a little bit of fun? Judy in Flynn says, "Is it the Wello, the Wellington Hotel?" says Judy. "Is it Acton House?" says Pauline from Chisholm. It's not. And it's not St Andrew's Church, which makes me think about, are they all Art Deco? I need to go back and revisit some of these places. Okay, Alison has called in from Campbell. Hi, Alison.
2: Hi, George, I reckon it's Quebec.
0: I reckon you're right. Excellent. Have you eaten it before?
2: No, I haven't. It looks far too dangerous.
0: Oh, does it? Yeah, dangerous. I have a child who is, one of my children is vegetarian, and one place we go to doesn't have many vegetarian options, but it has that. Now he's
2: Oh.
0: developed this, I don't think it's a very well-rounded meal, but it's a delicious one.
2: No.
0: And I'm not sure technically the gravy would be vegetarian because I'm pretty sure it's made from the meat from the like the pan. But anyway, we don't need to tell him that. Okay, speaking of Quebec, oh no, really? Oh, giving me a French word. L'ordinateur is French for what? It's a multiple choice. So even my dreadful French, l'ordinateur. So the computer, the football, or the beach? Where's Anna Vito when you need her? She
2: The
0: speaks fluent
2: computer?
0: French. Yes. Oh, that made, thank
2: Yay.
0: you. That's fabulous. Because the fact of me having to say that again would have just been horrible. Okay. Yesterday, you heard about parenting boys with a parenting expert. what? Speaking of boys, I don't know what this is. This is what happens. They won't let me read it. And then I don't know what I'm walking into. Okay. Speaking of boys, finish these lyrics. Are you ready?

0: No guess?
1: No. Could I have a question on sport? But hats off. Can I have a go with
0: hats? Oh, yes, have a go with hats off. Please.
1: How about the Hyatt Hotel?
0: No, but I love that building.
1: It's gorgeous.
0: Isn't it beautiful? It's not the Hyatt Hotel, unfortunately. I'm about to give out the next clue, and if you would like a hat, just call through straight away because I feel like it's going to be one of those clues where people will go, ah.
1: Right.
0: I hope.
1: Okay.
0: Or something like that. Okay, thanks, Alison.
1: Bye.
0: Bye. That is Alison in Campbell. You're listening to 666 ABC Radio Canberra Drive. We've only got one question left. You needed to sort of like movies of a certain era, I think. Okay. So you just need to finish these music lyrics just to finish off the week. I wonder if you know at home, 1-300-681-666, 1-300-681-666. Margie Miranda says, Georgia, is it Stromlo? Mark and Pauline both think it's the King O' Pub. No, but, I mean, that was name-checked, wasn't it, by Pauline Hanson in the questions following her press club address, that she talks to Canberrans at the King O and has photos with them, I think, was how she mentioned the King O. No, we're not going to the King O.

0: or the Wello. John in Griffith is with us. Hi, John.
1: G'day. How are you going?
0: Good. Have you got a guess for Hats Off?
1: Yeah. Is it the Canberra Institute of the Arts, the old Canberra School of Art building?
0: No, it's not. But how fabulous is that building?
1: It is Art Deco.
0: Yes, it is Art Deco. It's not that building. I hadn't even thought of that one when we gave that clue. No, I'm sorry. It's not that one. Stay, if you want a hat, stay listening because we're going to give the third clue out in just a moment. We'll see. Did you want to play the quiz or are you just hats offing today?
1: Look, I'll try the quiz.
0: Yeah. So we've only got one more and you just have to tell me the next line of this song. Are you ready?

0: Triple six.
1: Oh, no, hang on, wait a sec. I just had to do this. Oh. Well done. You took out the quiz. Nicely done. Hey, well done. I'm going to pop you on hold. Thanks so much, John. Congrats. Thanks. Have a great week. That is John in Griffith. Well done to him. Yes. Okay. It's not the Science Dome. It's not the King O Hotel. Are you ready for the third? It's not Ainslie Primary School. What else isn't it? It's not the Shine Dome. Are you ready for your next clue? The first caller through who knows the answer is going to get the hat. Are you ready? 1-300-681-666. Clue one was the community have gathered here since the 1930s. Clue two is I'm Art Deco in style. And clue three is this icon sounds like freedom, but you'd have to follow the script. This icon sounds like freedom, but you'd have to follow the script. Do you know where we are in the capital region? 1-300-681-666. 1-300-681-666. If you know where we are, please call through if you know the hat on 1-300-681-666. You're listening to ABC Radio Canberra. I'm Georgia Steins. Oh, not the Civic Hotel either. Hey, coming up after 4 o'clock, we are going to wrap the week with Lauren Rosewarne. And wow, there are some stories, some odd stories maybe in pop culture news this week. But this one doesn't feel that odd. In fact, this one kind of rings true, I think. This is a piece in The Conversation. I wonder if you read it. And the piece goes along something like this. Everyone, that includes you and me and every single person we know, everyone is less open-minded than they actually think. Do you agree? Would you actually take that and say, yeah, that's probably me? Do you think you're less open-minded? Has something happened recently maybe that made you realise that you're less open-minded than you think? We'll be talking about that. And be prepared for those people who are not Swifties. And I know there's some Swiftie haters on the text line. But there's also a very compelling argument that's put forward to say how Taylor Swift has remade, yes, remade, not pop music, but pop culture.
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5: ABC News. Good afternoon. I'm Declan Gooch. The first suspected case of a deadly strain of bird flu that's killed millions of birds and mammals worldwide has been found in Western Australia. Clancy Barlin reports.
6: The federal government says testing of a sick migratory wild bird in an isolated area of WA has returned a suspected positive result. It has not yet confirmed whether it's the H5 strain of bird flu, with lab test results expected on Saturday. The highly contagious H5 strain has caused severe disease and high death rates in poultry, wild birds and affected mammals globally. Federal Agriculture Minister Julie Collins says if it is confirmed to be the H5 strain, it will be sobering but not unexpected news. States and territories, along with industry experts, will meet this afternoon.
5: The committee that was to publish a report on proposed changes to the legislation governing the National Disability Insurance Scheme today has further delayed publication until next week. The details from National Disability Affairs reporter Naz Campanella.
7: The Senate committee reviewing the bill said the extra time had been requested so it could further consider the evidence. It'll now release the report on Tuesday, the 23rd of June. It's the second extension the committee has requested in a week. The draft legislation would pave the way for around $38 billion worth of cuts to the NDIS. Proposed changes include giving additional powers to the NDIS minister to make cuts to certain budgets, placing increasing responsibility on parents, and changing eligibility for the scheme. The inquiry received more than 4,000 written submissions.
5: The ACT Auditor General has found the Territory Government relied on incomplete information before approving controversial plans to redevelop a swimming pool. Robert Baird reports.
8: The Territory Planning Authority last year approved Geocon's plan to demolish the Phillip Pool and ice skating rink to make way for two 13-storey residential towers. That plan includes a new indoor 25-metre pool and other amenities, but it prompted backlash and a campaign to save Phillip Pool. In a report published today, Auditor-General AJ Sharma found the government's changes to the territory plan were not backed by a detailed needs analysis. He made two recommendations, including that future changes to the plan are backed by proper research into community needs.
5: Police have seized almost 500,000 alleged illegal cigarettes from a P-plater after pulling over a truck near Yass, north of Canberra. New South Wales officers stopped a 25-year-old man on the Hume Highway on Wednesday afternoon. They later seized more than 13 kilograms of tobacco, the cigarettes, and several vapes from inside the truck. The man was granted bail to reappear in the Yass local court in July. A Senate inquiry has heard allegations of corruption surrounding the investigation into an army chopper crash off the North Queensland coast that killed four airmen. Laura Lavelle reports.
2: Retired MRH-90 helicopter test pilot Major Ian Wilson was the first person to give evidence today as part of a Senate probe into the 2023 tragedy. He questioned the validity of a report by Defence's Flight Crash Investigation Bureau, claiming evidence had been fabricated, manipulated, and its findings had been corrupted. Major Wilson believes the report was used as evidence by Commonwealth prosecutors who decided not to lay criminal charges against Defence, despite two alleged breaches of the law being identified.
3: There was an obvious and well-known conflict of interest within the investigation team.
2: The inquiry is probing the Commonwealth prosecutor's decision not to pursue charges.
5: Talks that had been planned for later today between the United States and Iran in Switzerland won't take place. The announcement from the Swiss Foreign Ministry comes after a White House spokesperson said US Vice President J.D. Vance had pulled out of a planned trip to meet Iranian negotiators at a Swiss resort. The meeting had been planned to begin talks on implementing the interim agreement struck between Tehran and Washington to end the war. In sport, ACT Brumbies pair Lachie Shaw and Declan Meredith could be in line for a Wallabies debut after being named in an extended squad for next month's Nations Championship. The 37-man squad features 11 Brumbies, including captain Alan Alaalatoa and veteran James Slipper, who retired from international rugby last year. Now to Canberra's weather, cloudy with a very high chance of showers, getting less likely in the afternoon, a top of 14 degrees. Right now it's 11. Tomorrow it'll be partly cloudy with a medium chance of showers, most likely in the morning, a low of 6 degrees and a top of 14. On Sunday, partly cloudy and 13. Monday, partly cloudy, also 13. ABC News.
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1: Thanks for joining me on ABC Radio Canberra. We've been playing Hats Off to see if you can guess where we were. So we had the clues. So these were the clues that we had. The community have gathered here since the 1930s. I'm Art Deco in style. And this icon sounds like freedom, but you have to follow the script. Janet's called in. Hi, Janet. Where do you think we are?
10: Hi. I think we're at the National Film and Sound Archive.
1: We're not the National Film.

0: and sound archive, but I know why you got there, but we're not there. A lot of people have actually thought the National Film and Sound Archive. Stay listening. We might have to give some more clues, I think. Thanks, Janet. I've got Luke. Luke, what do you think it is?
1: G'day, Georgia. Could it be Causeway Hall?
0: It's not Causeway Hall, but if it makes you feel any better, many people have guessed Causeway Hall as well. So there's obviously might be some similarities there. It's not Causeway Hall. Would it help if I said the greater region, which we've been reminding people of where we go to, so it's in the greater region?
1: Look, I go to Yass, but I don't know if that's our region or not, but yeah.
0: Yass is our region, but where would we be if we were in Yass?
1: I'm trying to think what it's called, but there's the Yass Theatre. And there were actors there, so they would have followed the script. But I don't think that's...
0: No, I need the name, need the name, though. Hey, unless you know, do you know the name?
1: No, I don't know off the top of my head.
0: I think you've helped someone else out. Hey, thanks, Luke.
1: That's my goal.
0: See, mate, that's Luke there. He's helped you all out. 1-300-681. Should we say it again? The community have gathered here since the 1930s, I'm Art Deco in style, and this icon sounds, or its title, is a bit like Freedom, but you have to follow the script. Luke was as close as you could possibly get, but we need the name of the place, the official name of the place, as well as the town it's in. So he got you most of the way there. 1-300-681-666. 1-300-681-666.

0: I've sort of had some guests.
1: Yeah, which is good. That's what we want. And then...
0: You've said they're all wrong, so...
1: Well, I don't know. What are you going to say now?
0: What I'm going to say now is the Liberty Theatre in Yass.
1: You got it right. Well done. What tipped you over the line there?
0: When you said, think about the greater region.
1: Yes.
0: And you said about freedom. And I thought freedom, liberty.
1: Absolutely. I think you deserve this, actually. It was stumping people, but well done. You are the first person with the correct answer to call in, so you have won the hat. Well done to you.
0: Thank you.
1: Yes, excellent. And have you been there, given you live close?
0: To the Liberty. Sorry.
1: Yes, to the Liberty.
0: I haven't been in it recently, but I have been in there in a few years back, yeah.
1: Yeah, it's beautiful, and they're doing it up slowly. Hey, congratulations. I'll put you on hold, and we'll get a hat to you.
0: Thank you.
1: Thank you, Jenny in Murrum Bateman. Well done to her. She persevered. I think, too, that's the thing. You can have as many guesses as you want with hats off. That's part of why we love doing it, because the idea is you just keep guessing. And as the clues go along, we try to make them a little bit easier as they go along. So well done. Jenny has got the correct answer. It is the Liberty Theatre in Yass. So well done. So repeating those clues on how we get there, the community have gathered here since the 1930s. I'm Art Deco in style. And this icon sounds like freedom, but you have to follow the script. And guess what I found out today? I have more than one hat to give away, because this is the last day we're doing it. So we've got two hats. So Tracy, hello.
2: Hello.
1: I heard you were the second caller through with the right answer.
2: Yeah, I thought I'd miss out, but yeah, two hats, yay! Thank you.
1: Well, we just did a little bit of a recce and checked the magic draw, and I don't know if I'd forgotten to do another one, but either way, we got given an extra hat. So a 666 hat, it's making its way to you. What gave it away for you?
2: The gentleman who talked about Yass. And I'm working in Yass, and I was just driving out of Yass. I went, I know exactly where that is.
1: So for people who've just tuned in, where is it? Where have we gone?
2: The Liberty Theatre in Yass.
1: Yeah, and it's a pretty gorgeous building.
2: It is. It's lovely.
1: Yeah. And they're doing some pretty cool movies on there at the moment to try and get people back into the movie and theatre and using it again. Hey, well done. Thank you so much.
2: Thank you.
1: And thanks for listening. That's Tracy there in Bungendore. We had about four callers coming through all at once, but we kept them all in the order. And yes, we ended up with two hats. So I got to give away two hats today. How much fun is that? Oh, Luke says, oh, Liberty Theatre. Oh, I can't believe I forgot that, says Luke. These ones all came in after our first caller had gotten through too, but a couple of people getting it right at the end. But I tell you what, today's was a bit trickier. And I wonder too if people were thinking just Canberra. We have been saying all week that we were going throughout the region. We went to Queanbeyan the other day. But yes, maybe not surprising that the two people who took it out were from within our greater region, but were from Murrum Bateman and Bungendore. And as we heard, they're living nearby or working as well. This is 666 ABC Radio Canberra. Very soon, we are going to look back at the week. Wrap the week with Associate Professor Lauren Rosewarne, because I tell you what, it's a strange world we live in at the moment, and there's lots to talk about.
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1: Yes, and I think we need to keep doing hats off, although I don't think I have any more hats. But just generally speaking, it's been a lot of fun. I hope you've enjoyed it as much as we have.
4: Wrap the week.
1: Are you ready to look back? Maybe there's some stories that passed by your radar or others that you thought, I just need to know more about that. I need to discuss that with someone. 0467922666 is where you can discuss it. Joining us right now is Associate Professor Lauren Rosewarne from the School of Social and Political Sciences at the University of Melbourne. Hello.
5: Hello, Georgia. Have we had a description of this hat that you're giving away? I just want to know how interested I am.
1: Well, it's a 666 ABC Canberra hat, so you should be very interested.
5: What colour?
1: It's black.
5: Okay.
1: Like my soul some days.
5: Okay, and mine, always.
1: This is a little bit of an audio clue, not that everyone needs to answer, but this gives us a bit of a sense of the first story.

0: I know you're possibly not as big a fan as I am, Lauren, so I appreciate you. I appreciate you choosing this story for today. That is one Taylor Swift. What's she done now?
1: I like this story because it's one of those examples where surely it's not that old, but The Guardian wrote an article about how to celebrate the 20th anniversary, Georgia, 20th anniversary yes. of that song, which was Taylor Swift's debut single. They wrote an article kind of retrospective on all the contributions that Taylor Swift has made to popular culture and how she's really revolutionized the game. And I think we know a lot of this in terms of, you know, how masterful she is at social media and those kind of things, but sort of having a 20-year span to look at it, even though I'm not a fan, I can see the mastery there.
0: Yes, and the fact she wrote it when she was 16, or sorry, released it when she was 16, she might have been younger when she wrote it actually.
1: Yeah, and I feel like I know a lot about her, and yet there was stuff in this article I wasn't aware of, and one of them was how, even from a really young age, she studied biographies and documentaries about artists, musicians particularly, to look at how they succeeded, but also how they failed. And that approach to her career, I think if it was in sport, because initially I thought, well, that's very calculating. And then I thought, no, if it was in sport or any other, you know, other career, I think we'd look at that and think, no, that's actually really sort of dedication. And I guess I've just not seen it in the arts. And I think that's an interesting part of her story.
0: Also, someone needs to give that journalist an award because she managed to find out something about Taylor Swift that maybe many of us didn't know, because it feels a bit like saturation sometimes, and I'm a fan of her music, but there's things about her too that we're still finding out.
1: Yeah, look, I think it makes sense to us. We know, for example, how great she and her team have been at kind of, you know, hacking the algorithm and making sure that her music is listened to and it's in people's ears, and how she's embraced cringe and all those things. But that studying and that responding, I think, is just really a thing I didn't know about her career in terms of strategy. And I think that'll appeal to some people. I think it'll also turn others off. But I always just think, yeah, but think about how you'd feel if it was in any other industry where we'd actually, you know, applaud that.
0: The other thing too, I was listening to a really interesting podcast, a Rolling Stone one, and it's really interesting, but they were talking about guitars and Taylor Swift and how there were lots of people when she first stood up there with the guitar, and it was a conscious choice. Like and they pointed back to all these photos where she was always standing there with the guitar, because she wanted people to see her as someone who wrote her own songs and played her own music. But now when I look to a lot of the stars and a lot of the, you know, there's lots of these young girls like with a guitar, but that didn't always happen.
1: And that particularly about the songwriting, I think, is really interesting, because that also feels why her fans, because she's not the greatest singer and she's not the greatest dancer, yet she's had this stellar career. And even her, if you like, shortcomings in those areas seem to charm her audience. And the fact that she writes her own music, there's this development of an intimacy there that there isn't another example that I can think of. Now, yes, technology plays a huge part in that, and we can't compare it to Beatlemania and all those other things, but I think that intimacy and fostering that over 20 years is just a fascinating story.
0: She also, too, the other thing, too, is that she owns it in her music, and I like that. So she's, yes. There's these lines in her music when she says, I've never been a natural, all I do is try. And she says that, and she overthinks and she catastrophizes. Like, I think, I'm not saying that some of it isn't obviously amplified for the sellabilities, but some of the things that she says normally wouldn't be endearing. You know, people would see it as weakness.
1: Not only that, but that criticism that we've all experienced for things that girls like being culturally devalued, and that idea of, you know, singing about heartbreak and all that stuff. She's the biggest selling artist of this era doing that stuff that has been so long derided. And I think that makes her a very unique celebrity and musician in this field, yeah.
0: Wow. Okay, so that is Taylor Swift. I love this so much, and I had a big giggle today about this. So is everyone, so it's everyone listening, everyone I'm looking at right now in the producer's booth, and myself, if I had a mirror, everyone is less open-minded than they think.
1: Oh, this was alarming for me. Alarming. And the only balm we can have, all of us, is that the

0: smarter you are, apparently, the more deluded you are into thinking that you're open-minded. So this was some research that was published in The Conversation that was talking about we have this vision of ourselves that we're willing to hear other people out, et cetera, et cetera. In fact, we're really not, and we're very wedded to our world vision, which we see as right, and as opposed to it being, a product of our experiences as well as our opinion, rather than fact. And when we're challenged on it, we actually respond in it in a way that's also, quite visceral. We feel we're being attacked, which is, I guess, part of that reason. It's often really hard to challenge someone whose opinions are different to you with fact, because they've invested more of themselves in it. Fact actually isn't going to work on them.
1: I love everything about this. When I get off here, I'm going to go and reread this. This, by the way, this is a piece in the Conversation. Also.

0: A payphone's back.
1: What's do you know who I hate phones? More than Taylor Swift? Is who? That guy? But is that Maroon 5? Anyway.
0: No, I think that's hang on, who is it? I would need someone cooler in the producer booth. No, I don't think it's Maroon 5.
1: Oh, no, it is
0: Maroon 5. No, yes, says it is.
1: I knew it. My soul knew it. And it's even lower down on my rankings than Taylor Swift. Yeah. Anyway.
0: They're not, yes. I'm not, please don't compare them because I'm not fans of theirs either. No, but.
1: At least you didn't recognise their music.
0: I had no idea what they were.
1: I feel shamed for actually knowing that that's one of their songs.
0: What does that say? You secretly love them.
1: Yeah, secretly love them. I love this story too. This is about people who've decided that we've got this almost but not quite obsolete technology of public phones, and they're now free because Telstra has a arrangement that they have to provide some level of communication infrastructure to people. So the payphones still exist. These are apps where it's almost like orienteering. You're creating a kind of tour, if you like, of your city where you log into these phone booths or phone boxes and I dial a code that you've been there, and there's a league table, and whoever's in the lead is on a public list. There's other ones which is more like the plant the flag game where you control that phone box until someone else comes along. So the first one's called Payphone Go and the other one is called Payphone Stop. Yeah.
0: Wow. And what's been the reaction?
1: Well, I actually saw that Telstra talk about these apps on their website. So seemingly they're actually embracing them as well. But it seems like people are, whether or not they're huge playing the game in huge numbers, since the payphones have become free, use of them has really spiked. So something like 100 million free calls have been made since they became free since 2021. So that's a huge surge compared to what was going on when they were being, you know, when we were paying for them.
0: And this final story, I don't know how this escaped me. This is like networks beware if you sack someone. What was Stephen Colbert's final gift not to the network?
1: Yeah, so if you watch the last episode of his show, he has an in-house band and he had them playing a song from the Peanuts soundtrack. That's the animation, what is it, Charlie Brown, that cartoon. And he had his band play it. And the team behind those cartoons are notorious for suing, basically, that if you play their music without paying them a copyright fee, they're going to take you to court. So Stephen Colbert had his band play that song knowing that the team are going to sue them, which they did, and the network, because Stephen Colbert has gone, CBS then had to reach an agreement with the Peanuts team, and we don't know the amount, that it hasn't been disclosed, but we do know that the team donated the amount they got from CBS to World Central Kitchen, which is one of Stephen Colbert's favourite charities, and they issued a statement basically saying that they understood the joke, but they also have to keep doing these lawsuits in order to protect their brand and protect their copyright. So I think this is a very sweet, sweet story and a dig at CBS, who we don't like very much at the moment.
0: What I love even more is he owned up to it, like while he was doing it. He said, oh, no, I hope this doesn't cost CBS any money, he jokes.
1: Yes. And his final show, he actually donated from an auction that he had run $2.5 million to World Central Kitchen as well. So it felt nice that it ended that way. And a little dig to CBS, who'd paid out, you know, a small fortune.
0: We don't know how much it was, do we? Or do
1: we?
0: We
1: don't. It hasn't
0: undisclosed
1: been
0: amount.
1: Yeah, the 2.5 was what Stephen Colbert had donated, not personally, but through the auction. But yes, I'd like to think it's something somewhere around that figure.
0: So Mark in Bungendore says, so Taylor Swift, following in the footsteps of Susie Quattro back in the day, who revolutionised pop female musicians, I'm showing my age. Firstly, I would say Susie Quattro would be rock, wouldn't we say?
1: Yep. I'd also say that.
0: And no, secondly, I'm just sticking up for Swift.
1: No, I was going to stick up for her too.
0: Oh, you go.
1: It was purely going to be, though, we weren't talking about her contributions to changing music as opposed to pop culture and the industry. Mm. No one, I don't think, sits around saying Taylor Swift has done anything new for music. In fact, this article argues the opposite. She's masterful at jumping on trends and making those trends enormous, as opposed to Susie Quattro, who I agree was innovative in that space. I don't think we see Taylor Swift music-wise as being innovative.
0: Oh, wash your mouth out.
1: I'm just going to do that through some a Maroon 5 binge.
0: This is Life of a Showgirl. This is for you and Mark. Bye, Lauren Rosewarne.
1: Have a lovely weekend.
0: See you, Associate Professor there, Lauren Rosewarne, with Wrap the Week. This is Life of a Showgirl. It features Sabrina McCarpenter.

0: That is The Life of a Showgirl featuring Sabrina Carpenter. And that audio right at the end of that song is actually her last concert, the audio from their final farewell. The last concert of the year is tour, that big juggernaut of a tour. I don't know if you, I didn't go, but if you went along and saw it too, many people would flood the text lines, I think. And some of my colleagues here managed to get along and see her as well. Now, coming up in the next half hour, we're going to get the latest from the World Cup, FIFA World Cup. Also, a little bit of a preview heading into tomorrow morning's very early game at 5 a.m. Are you going to watch it at home? Are you going to go out and about, be amongst other people, getting excited? Oh, I think there seems to be a general air of we just need to beat the Americans at this point with all the trash talking and bagging of the Socceroos going on.
1: Bludging on the Blind Side with Roy and HG.
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0: Also, if you need to recover after the Socceroos, whatever happens, what about some great food? But also just to immerse yourself in some German culture, because the German winter markets are happening this Sunday and you'll get a little preview as well. As well as that, we're going to head to Seattle with a Canberran who's just arrived over there ahead of tomorrow's game. He's got his game fit ready. He's not playing. He's watching, but he takes this very seriously. Not his first rodeo, or more accurately, not his first World Cup. He's gone and seen the Socceroos before, both in and out of the World Cup. And he's very prepared. You'll find out how well prepared after 5 o'clock. And we'll also get a reaction from Fiona Carrick in regards to the Auditor General's report. Philip Poole, that is all to come. And between 5:30 and 6, yes, part two of Elizabeth Byrne, looking back at her time in the High Court. That's what your next hour and a bit looks like. Right now, though, it's time for news headlines with Declan Gooch.
3: Good afternoon, Georgia. Making news, a suspected case of a deadly strain of bird flu that's killed millions of birds and mammals worldwide has been found in Western Australia. WA's Department of Primary Industries and Regional Development is investigating. The Federal Agriculture Minister, Julie Collins, says the government has expressed its disappointment to China over Beijing's announcement of a 55% tariff on Australian beef imports after producers reached their annual quota. Lebanon's state-run news agency says at least 16 people have been killed in Israeli airstrikes. The Israeli military says it struck targets throughout southern Lebanon overnight, as Hezbollah reported intense fighting in the area. And a heart-shaped pendant featuring a carved portrait of Britain's Queen Elizabeth I, believed to be more than 400 years old, is to be sold at auction in the UK. The image is the only known portrait of a Tudor family member in amber, a highly prized material at the time. Canberra's weather, cloudy with the chance of showers lessening this afternoon.

0: top of 14 degrees right now. It's 10, and I'll be back with more news in about half an hour.
1: Would you like that in your antique collection, Declan?
0: I don't know if I could afford it, Georgia. And I don't know that I'm not really the sort of person to wear a heart-shaped pendant.
1: Come on, live a little.
0: Maybe I should give it a try.
1: Thanks, Declan. See you later. See ya. That's Declan Gooch in the ABC newsroom.
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1: Who else is ridiculously excited for the World Cup? Just not the World Cup in general, or maybe you are. Who you're going for, maybe you're in a sweep at work, or maybe you're going for a team. Maybe your family's homeland, perhaps, maybe your homeland, maybe you're going for the Socceroos and then maybe someone else. Very awkward, though, if you're sitting next to someone and they're going for America and you're going for Australia tomorrow. I think that would be rather awkward, particularly if you've got to then, live in the same house with them for a while. I am all set for tomorrow. Kids are decorating the house as we speak. We have appropriately themed food and also decorations around the house, so we're all ready to go. But how the Socceroos going in their lead up and what else has happened today in the FIFA World Cup? Joining us right now is Aaron Burns from ABC Sport, and he joins me. Hi, Aaron.
5: Hey, Georgia. Yeah, early start. So what would that be, 4 a.m. for you, I guess, in the build-up? Or are you just going to wait for kickoff and get underway?
1: No. I've got the alarm set for 5 minutes to five.
5: Smart. Roll out of bed, stay in the trackies.
1: And I've got the kids. The kids are sleeping in the lounge room and they've got the electric blankets. They're going to start heating them just before I come out. It's all very highly organised. Are you excited? I'm very excited.
5: I am, but I'm a little bit stressed about tomorrow. We've got the Crows and the D's in Adelaide, so it'll be an early start into the early AFL fixture, but, these things don't happen often, so I think you've got to get up and really relish it.
1: That sounds like a great day of sport to me.
5: It does if you're not technically working it. I think it's going to be a long one.
1: Okay. Let's go to Mexico. They're the first team to advance. Is that right?
5: Yeah, this was a great game, the last one of the four this morning, and really close one in the end. So 1-0 victory for Mexico, as you touched on, first team to 6 points, so they're already guaranteed to get through to the last 32. And you feel like as well South Korea, even though they lost today, will be alongside them, because the other Group A game was a draw with Czechia and South Africa. So the new kind of World Cup system means it's not goal difference that separates teams on the same points. It's actually head-to-head results. Mm. And because, both of Mexico and South Korea have won now and neither Czechia or South Africa have recorded a victory, I think they're pretty much guaranteed to progress. But that being said, a very exciting game, as I mentioned. There were a couple of chances for South Korea, who numerous times kind of got right to the goal line, and there were just a flurry of bodies trying to keep it out. It felt like this NRL kind of rolling mall thing. Just couldn't get it over it. And Mexico ended up capitalising off what was a pretty chaotic turnover in goal. Their goalkeeper, Kim, had an absolute nightmare.
6: Julian Quiñones looking to cross. Target was Jimenez. Kim sprawling out. He spills it. It's turned in. Luis Romo has broken through. The Chivas player scores in the World Cup.
5: I do love how excited the American commentators get. But essentially to paint the picture, the goalkeeper Kim went to kind of grab the ball in the air off a high kind of send in, and didn't see his teammate in front of him, and they ran into each other. Ball pops free, and it's an easy back of the net one for Mexico. So, they're unbeaten to start as co-hosts and, locked in to progress to the next stage.
1: Wow, that's pretty excellent. Also, Canada, there was an injury.
5: Yeah, this was pretty gruesome. I wouldn't recommend anybody going online to find the vision, but I can tell you exactly what happened. You can kind of piece it together. Canada were up 3-0, so this game was over. Qatar had already had one red card, so they were down a man, and this resulted in a second. So it was an event that really didn't need to happen, but was a little bit unfortunate. There was no malice in it, but Asim Mabido, who's one of the defenders for Qatar, kind of was chasing behind Ismael Kone, and their legs just got tangled. The back heel of Kone kind of clipped him as Mabido was kind of coming around him. And as a result, the legs just intertwined, and Kone's kind of twisted and fractured his fibula and his tibia, and the legs kind of 90-degree angle, like it's a lower leg broke, a broken leg. And it was awful. Like, the manager for Canada, Jesse Marsh, was in tears. Mm-hmm. The whole stadium was just a little bit shocked with what had happened. And Canada ended up going on to win 6-0 because they've got a two-man advantage. But it hurts Canada, I guess, in the long term, because they they lose a star midfielder. And as I touched on, Marsh was so upset about it. This is kind of what he had to say in the fallout.
7: He really embodies a lot of what the team is. I thought against Bosnia he was our best player because he was the one guy that wanted the ball and wanted to get going and wasn't afraid. And it's a huge loss for us. He'll be fine, right? We'll get him good doctors. We'll get him back. Obviously, our heart is with him. But that kid's got a big future, and he's a big part of everything we do.
5: So just a dark cloud over their first ever win at a World Cup as well, Canada. And it pretty much guarantees them progression as well because of a couple of draws. So Canada and Switzerland in Group B are probably going to go through now. But, yeah, it's such a shame that that happened in the process of the match.
1: Yeah, absolutely. And as you said, there wasn't malice in it, but still like a horrible injury by the sounds of it. What else happened today?
5: Yeah, so the Switzerland win over Bosnia basically puts them through their one win, one draw now, and similar to those Group A matchups where, yeah, the lower end teams just haven't had a win yet and the head-to-heads will probably hurt them. But chaotic final 20 minutes there, like Switzerland and Bosnia hadn't scored up until the back end, and then it ends up being a 4-1 win to the Swiss side. Like, there were five goals in a matter of 20 minutes and a red card, but Switzerland were on the majority of that. And then, yeah, that early one with Chechia and South Africa drawing, both of them scored one all in the end, but it was Chechia kind of 5 minutes in, and then South Africa right at the death with a penalty to equalise. So theirs was a little tight. That being said, under this new system with the 48 teams, the eighth best third place teams can progress through as well. So even though Czechia and South Africa are probably not going to automatically go through, similar to Bosnia and Qatar, it isn't totally over for them, but you think they're, you know, it's an uphill battle from here.
1: Okay, let's go to games tomorrow. I'll leave the Socceroos to last if that's okay. The other games tomorrow before we end on the Socceroos. Brazil in action, is that right? Plus, who else is playing tomorrow?
5: So Brazil have Haiti. They probably need to win this one because they drew with Morocco. They're supposed to be, you know, heavyweight options, Brazil, but aren't on the board yet. So they've got that in Philadelphia. Morocco actually have Scotland. And this is quite exciting because Scotland beat Haiti in their first game. So if they technically win this one, and even a draw perhaps, might be enough to actually get them through in what was a pretty loaded group. So keep an eye on Scotland, which is straight after the Aussie game. And Turkey and Paraguay is the one that caps it off around the afternoon for us in San Francisco. Because they're both in the Socceroos group and neither of them have won yet, if they draw, essentially because of that head-to-head, you'd think that, you know, Australia, should they tie with the USA, if not win, it'll be enough to get us through. So we'll keep an eye on that once our game's wrapped up to see what it means in the grand scheme.
1: If there's an award for committed fans, I feel like the Scottish should win. The pictures of them, these armies of men basically in kilts and bagpipes, who I assume must live in the US, because I wonder about how they'd like travel with bagpipes. I'm sure you can, but have you seen some of these images?
5: Yeah, and to be honest, they're right alongside Norway. Have you seen them rowing up escalators? And yeah, it's crazy. Like, this is, I mean, I love World Cups because they do bring everyone together around the globe. But it's because there's been so many teams, they really have embraced it. I thought with the political situation in America, it might be difficult for some fans. But no, they've turned out in force. It's been great.
1: Yeah, I love it. Okay, let's talk about the Socceroos tomorrow, of course. What do we know about injuries, particularly the US? Is the captain, I think?
5: Yeah, so Pulisic, this is Christian Pulisic, who's one of their star players, plays up on the wing, can score. He's out of AC Milan. He came off early in their win over Paraguay, which was 4-1. Just had a little knock. It wasn't like a dangerous big injury, but it was enough to kind of hobble him. And he hasn't really trained during the week. And obviously with the side that can score a fair bit and one that is expected to really push us, we'd love for one of their star players to miss. This was the latest today in terms of what Pulisic's status was from the US coach.
8: He's evolving. He's much better from Friday. At the moment we see he's not available for tomorrow. Will be available for the next game. But I think he's doing a massive effort. When this type of thing happens, always is painful, but I think Christian is strong and with great mentality, and he's doing a fantastic effort to try to be ready as soon as possible.
5: So, yeah, the feeling there is that they'll give him up until the last possible moment to play, and we'll find out tomorrow morning if he's actually going to get up. But, look, it's an interesting matchup, and a lot of it's been played off field, to be honest, because in the build-up to the World Cup when the USA drew Australia in their group, a lot of the pundits in America were saying, oh, this is the best result for us ever because Australia don't have any big names and there's no one, you know, from the Premier League in there, and, you know, we're going to easily dispatch them and they're nobodies. And, you know, after our big win over Turkey, we've kind of bounced back and said, we're not going to take that disrespect lightly. Like, we're coming for you. And it's a good match of styles where, yeah, the USA still play four at the back, but, you know, press quite hard. whereas Australia have been, parking the bus defensively and then waiting for a counter-attack opportunity. So it's enticing. But I'd love to not lose this one purely from a, pride thing, but a draw would be fantastic for where we stand in the scheme of Group D.
1: Yeah, and the team that will take the field for the Australians, has that been confirmed?
5: Hasn't, but I think we're putting the pieces together, which is that it's going to be essentially the same we saw against Turkey. Harry Suter was the stand-in captain in that first game because our normal captain, Matty Ryan's our goalkeeper, and he wasn't picked. They went with Patrick Beach, who, the 22-year-old who's only played 3 games now, but he was arguably the best player we had with his 8 saves. And because Tony Popovich spoke today to the press and Harry Suter was alongside him, the feeling is that, they're going to stick with that pairing, and as a result, we might be unchanged, which is quite exciting.
1: Oh, I can't wait. Okay, best of luck tomorrow. we've just got to make it through.
5: That's it. Just survive. It doesn't even have to win. A draw would be enough, and I reckon we'll be okay.
1: Yeah, a win would be great, though. Thanks so much, Aaron.
5: Thanks, Georgia.
1: It's Aaron Bryan's there. He's from ABC Sport. He's got a big day of work tomorrow, doesn't he? Whereas I just get to sit and watch it on my couch. A few people sitting at home and watching it, not going out. If you are going somewhere else, let me know. 0467 922 666 or 1300 681 666. Yesterday, we attempted to look back at Liz Burns, a snapshot of her career. Yesterday, we tried on Drive and we did it, but we only got just into a few cases because we got chatting and you sent really beautiful text messages. So part two, the final part, the concluding part between 5:30 and 6 today, we're going to hear from her about, I guess, some of the cases that have really stuck with her, because many of them have. And if you ask her about one of them, she remembers where she was, what happened, the judge, all of it, of course, but also it'd be interesting to find out some of those ones that still stay with her now. That's to come on ABC Radio Canberra Drive.

0: That is Run to Paradise. That is the Choir Boys. Liz Byrne is retiring, as you may have heard, and she started as a stringer, as you may have heard yesterday if you were listening. A stringer. She was living in Katherine and the ABC used to pay her. She said $20 a story they'd pay her in the day. That was many years ago. But she's become this really, I guess, trusted and familiar voice and face when it comes to big court cases. Ones that, you know, here in Canberra, significant ones like Irma Placix, which, of course, well, the for many years, of course, they were trying to find who was responsible for her death and then the recent conclusion of that as well, amongst other things. But she's going to join us between 5:30 and 6. All the texts that you send through for Liz Byrne that you're sending through to us, we're going to print them all off for her and so she can have them. And she was really touched yesterday by some of the ones she received. So thank you so much. We're already getting some now, so keep them coming and we'll make sure she gets all of them. And one thing that she can have, and it's nice to let people know, you know, what they mean to you. And so thank you for Janine from Cook. I'll read that out when Liz is here so she gets to hear it in person. 666 ABC Radio Canberra Drive.
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0: Well, many people are going to be up early tomorrow watching the Socceroos. Maybe the Saturday is going to be really, really busy and you've got lots of things on. But on Sunday, you can take a little bit of a step back and a relax and you can lean into winter. The German winter markets are happening this Sunday, which is a feast for your eyes and your senses and, well, your tummy as well. Joining us right now is Eliza Atkinson. She's from the Harmony German Club and she joins us. Hello.
4: Guten Tag. How are you, Georgia?
0: Guten Tag. I'm good.
4: That's good.
0: So the German markets, this is held on site.
4: Yes, it is. So it's actually held throughout the grounds. We've got stall holders all through the car park. We've also got stall holders in the Zeppelin room, all throughout the stamp dish and also the beer hall. And this year we are going to be incorporating a Bavarian breakfast, which is going to be up in Knuckles, which is upstairs.
0: In the restaurant.
4: In the restaurant. So it's huge. We've got two very exclusively German dishes that we're going to be promoting as an availability for breakfast. We've got the Bavarian traditional breakfast, which is a Weisswurst, which is a white sausage, and freshly baked pretzel with the option of purchasing a Hefeweizen, which is a type of wheat beer. Mm. We also have a Black Forest breakfast platter, which is cold cuts, cheese, egg, mustard and fresh bread. So there's something for everyone. And if you're not quite sure about those options, we do have, you know, the usual favourites.
0: What's in a white sausage?
4: A white sausage, I think it's from chicken. Mm. From memory, but I'm not quite sure. It's not my usual.
0: Well, who normally has a Bavarian? Well, someone normally has a Bavarian breakfast, but I've never had one.
4: Well, people in Bavaria.
0: Well, that's right. Yeah. Not normally on a Sunday in Canberra. So when we look at the stalls, tell me some of the things that are in the stalls.
4: Well, we've got things along the lines of gingerbread. We've got Roycords. Yum. We've got knitted goods. We've got the people from ARF coming along. We've got the Cancer Council ladies, we've got the cake ladies, and they're like legendary at the Harmony German Club for their delicious cakes. We also have

0: Club for their delicious cakes. We also have a bookstall, which is going to have a heap of German literature that is available for free. And what else have we got? We've got plants. We have got clothing and jams and gardening equipment and gardening display options, like those big planter boxes that you can get. So there's really something for everyone. And, like, it's just fantastic. And to go with the stalls, we've actually got the Imbiss German food van, which is a little, well, not little, it's actually pretty big. It's a German food van. And what we do is we serve authentic German street food from it, and it's a Harmony initiative, and people love it. And so you can get bratwursts and kranzkis and chicken frankenfurter and some vegetarian options available on rolls. You get leberkäse, you can get currywurst. There's something for everyone. If you want breakfast or if you want something from the German food van, you're in for a treat.
1: Is there any music?
0: Yes, no, there is definitely. We've actually got the Canberra Men's Choir performing at 11 a.m. in the Zeppelin Room. We've got Lance Carter on the accordion, and he does the rounds. He goes like...
1: Walks around.
0: So he walks around.
1: Love it.
0: The place. So walks around all of the club, and he's playing the accordion, sets the mood. It's great. And then we also have Alfred Nessler, who will be performing in the Zeppelin Room. So it's going to be fantastic. And we've got a jumping castle for the kids.
1: And what about when we look at, say, German traditions in winter? Are there specific things?
0: Yeah, well, in winter, it's actually Christmas time. So we've got a lot of different things like baking and staying indoors and enjoying like indoor sort of activities.
1: That's okay. My guest is Eliza Atkinson. She's from the Harmony German Club, and we're talking about the winter market. So what time do people need to know for this weekend?
0: The winter markets need to happen at 9 a.m. until 1 p.m. and the Bavarian breakfast starts at 8 a.m.
1: Love it. Do people need to book?
0: No. It's a free event, free parking. Everyone's welcome to come along.
1: And they can rock up for breakfast without booking?
0: It's preferable that you book. So the number, 62959853. That's 62959853. And then try and get a table. But you're welcome to walk in and see if you can get a table.
1: Yeah. And you mentioned the cake ladies piqued my interest, that they're legendary. Are these German cakes or all sorts of cakes?
0: They're all sorts of cakes. They originally started as a group of German ladies who are all like effectively original members of the Harmony Club.
1: Yeah.
0: And they started baking cakes as part of the original markets as they started and everything. And anyway, there's a group of them, and they all have been creating these absolutely delicious concoctions basically throughout the years. And it's gone to the next generation as of effectively this year. And we're getting a mixture of homemade cakes and cakes that we source.
1: Awesome.
0: And it's so good. Like, it's just, you get the best quality stuff, and it's stuff your grandma made. Like, it's so good.
1: So the advice is find the cake ladies. It's been so nice meeting you. Thank you so much.
0: Thank you.
1: You're welcome. That is Eliza Atkinson. She's from Harmony German Club. So this is the German Winter Markets. They're happening this Sunday. If you want more details, you can go to the Harmony German Club. And if you want to book for the breakfast, if that piqued your interest, the Bavarian breakfast, you can do that as well. But if you just want to turn up for the other things, you can.

0: That is Eagle Eye Cherry with Save Tonight on ABC Radio Canberra. Keep your farewell messages for Liz Byrne coming. We're going to read them out when she gets here as well. As well as if you got questions, if there's specific things that you want to hear about. We got some juicy questions yesterday, some great ones. So well done for those people who sent them through. So if you got a question or a message you'd like to send, now's the time to send them through so you don't miss out. 0467 922 666 or 1300 681 666. Coming up after the news, a major shake-up of British politics might be on the way, a potential threat to Sir Keir Starmer's prime ministership. He's just won a by-election. We're going to talk a little bit about that after five and what the implications might be, as well as that Fiona Carrick. We'll get her reaction to the report regarding Philip Poole, where to from now, and what's it like being in Seattle before the Socceroos game. We're going to cross to one Canberran who's very excited to be there.
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2: ABC News. Good afternoon. I'm Declan Gooch. The public has been urged to avoid touching sick or dead birds and wildlife following the confirmation of a suspected case of bird flu. The federal government says the suspected case of the deadly H5 strain was found in a wild migratory bird in Western Australia's south. Samples have been sent to the CSIRO, with results expected tomorrow. Agriculture Minister Julie Collins says the public should report any cases of sick or dead wildlife.
3: Please do not touch sick or dead birds or animals. If you see multiple sick or dead birds or other animals, please take photos or record it from a safe distance, record your location and go to birdflu.gov.au.
2: Avian influenza expert Michelle Villa from the University of Melbourne says Australia was the only continent unaffected until now.
4: So we've definitely spent the last few years preparing for a potential arrival of this virus. And so I've always said that it's not a matter of if, it's a matter of when. At this point, it is only a suspected case, and I think they're treating this very seriously.
2: A Canberra man found guilty of hitting

0: and killing a motorcyclist while taking his children to sport in a tip truck has been spared time in jail, Elizabeth Byrne reports.
1: 47-year-old Craig O'Neill died shortly after the crash at Holt in Canberra's north 2 years ago. 43-year-old Sean Joshua Walton faced a jury trial in the ACT Supreme Court last month. He was cleared of the more serious charge of culpable driving causing death, but convicted of the lesser negligent driving charge. Today, Acting Justice Peter Berman said he had failed to keep a proper lookout and had been focused on other traffic, but he said Walton had expressed profound remorse. Walton was sentenced to 14 months, which was immediately suspended.
0: The ACT Auditor General has found the Territory Government acted on incomplete information when it approved plans to redevelop the Phillip Swimming Pool. Georgia Roberts has more.
2: Last year, the Territory Planning Authority approved Geocon's plan to demolish Phillip Pool and the ice skating rink for the construction of two 13-storey residential towers. A community campaign to save Phillip Pool arose, with the plan including only an indoor 25-metre pool. Auditor-General AJ Sharma found the government's changes to the Territory plan to allow for the development were not backed up by any detailed needs analysis. In addition, he recommended that future changes to the plan be supported by proper community research.
0: Former US President Barack Obama has launched his presidential museum in Chicago. The event was attended by former Presidents Joe Biden, Bill Clinton and George Bush, as well as several celebrities and athletes. US President Donald Trump did not attend, calling the $1.2 billion centre a disaster. Mr. Obama says he carefully considered the location for his museum.
3: This is where I launch my candidacy for the Illinois State Senate, over at the Ramada Inn on Lakeshore Drive, serving pretzels and soda, embarking on the path that ultimately and improbably led to this day. So, for me, this center could not be any place else.
0: The Australian Stock Exchange has closed down again today following yesterday's fall. The ASX 200 shed 87 points, or just under 1%, to close on 8,823. The bottom performing stocks were Deep Yellow and Alcoa, down nearly 10% and 7% respectively. Brent crude oil is currently trading around $77 a barrel, and the Australian dollar is buying 70 US cents. In sport, Mexico has become the first team to advance to the knockout stages of the 2026 FIFA World Cup after winning its second group match against South Korea 1-0. Larry Butros reports.
4: Mexico took advantage of a defensive blunder by South Korea to notch the win. It won Group A with 6 points in two matches, three more than South Korea and five more than Czechia and South Africa, which played a 1-1 draw today. In other results, Canada drubbed Qatar 6-0 to the delight of its fans.
5: Watch out for Canada, we're coming out. This is our time.
4: And Switzerland defeated Bosnia and Herzegovina 4-1. Meanwhile, the Socceroos will play their Group D crunch match against the USA in Seattle early tomorrow morning, Australian time.
0: Now to Canberra's weather, a shower or two this evening. Right now it's 10 degrees. Tomorrow, partly cloudy with a high chance of showers most likely in the morning, a low of 6 and a top of 13. ABC News.
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9: Hello, thanks for joining me on 666 ABC Radio Canberra. What an hour of radio we've got headed your way to end your week. Liz Byrne, the final farewell. Well, part one was yesterday. I don't know how I ever thought we'd get through such a remarkable career in that short amount of time. So she's come back between 5:30 and 6. So already getting lovely messages through. And if you don't want it read out there, but you'd just like us to send a message to Liz, we can do that too. You can just send it to the text line 0467. 922666, an extraordinary career, an extraordinary woman. So we'll pay a bit of homage to her today. That's happening. As well as that, what would it be like being in Seattle right now as people get ready for the US v. the Socceroos, which will be on very early our time tomorrow, actually. 5 a.m. in fact. As well as that, we're going to find out what does it mean, the Makerfield by-election, for the future of Keir Starmer and possibly, well, yes, for the future of England as well, maybe. We'll be looking at that, and we'll get the reaction from Fiona Carrick to the ACT Auditor General report, which really, I just put, sum it up in a nutshell, as the news has done so well, is has found that the Territory Government acted on incomplete information when they approved plans to redevelop the Phillip Swimming Pool. So there was basically they did, in fact, go out and ask people what they wanted, and what ended up happening was what many in the community told us is not what they wanted, but also some of the justification for that appears to be based on information that wasn't actually well gathered, is the upshot of that. So we'll bring you more on that this half hour. Or if you want to have a chat, 04679 22666 or 1300 681 666. Also coming up, as well as all of that, is you. 04679 22666 if you want to get your message to Liz Byrne. This is your final call.
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9: Well, the Socceroos will continue their World Cup campaign tomorrow. I cannot wait, when they play the USA. Now, they're coming off the back of that 2-0 win over Turkey, which was branded as a surprise victory by the international media. And hasn't there been a lot of trash talk from the Americans in the lead up to this? Well, Canberra's very own Seamus Carr has arrived in Seattle. Hello, Seamus.
10: Hi, how are you going?
9: Now, I'm good. You're one of the Canberrans that have made the trek. How long has this trip been in the making?
10: We started going for tickets about 3 months after the draw came out, and then we found out around November last year. So it was about a 5-6 month process, but we're here, we're excited, and we're really hoping for a good game tomorrow.
9: So how sports mad are you? Is soccer your main sport?
10: Soccer has been my true love my whole life. So I've played my whole life since I was about 12 years old, still playing, and I've followed the Socceroos ever since I was little to this day, and I travel all around the world to watch them.
9: True fan. You got to be careful there. You said it's your true love. Aren't you there with your partner?
10: She is. She's looking at me right now. So it's a mutual true love of mine.
9: So you've just arrived in Seattle. What's it like? Is there a bit of a buzz in the air?
10: There is now. It's we caught a flight from all the way in Annapolis, and there was a lot of US fans on the plane, and they were very confident, including all the analysts that we've seen. I'm incredibly motivated to win this game. So now that we've arrived in Seattle, we've seen a few Australians, and we're feeling a bit more at home and ready to go.
9: You mentioned you've seen the Socceroos elsewhere. Where have you seen them play?
10: So I've travelled all the way to Sydney. I remember travelling to Germany for the World Cup in 2006 with my parents, and I was very lucky to watch the game against Croatia, where we drew 2-2 to get out of the group. And I was at the ground in Kaiserslautern to watch Australia play Italy, where unfortunately we lost, but that burned the fire within inside me to watch Australia do well at World Cups, and hoping to continue that tomorrow.
9: We've seen these images online across social media of some of the other countries and how they're sort of taking over town, so to speak. I think it was the Danes amongst others. Are there many other Australian supporters that you can see at the moment?
10: Definitely. As we got on the train, there was a lot more sort of yellow shirts on the train with us, so we felt a little bit more at home and we weren't isolated amongst all the United States fans. But we're looking forward to tomorrow. There'll be a march before the game where we're meeting up with hopefully thousands of Aussies, and we'll have some breakfast and have one or two drinks and walk to the stadium cheering and singing, supporting the Australians.
9: And a bit of a quiet night tonight?
10: I think so. I'm a bit tired because it's 3 hours behind what I'm used to on the east coast of the United States. So we'll have a good sleep, rest up, and then a big day tomorrow singing and cheering in the crowd.
9: What about the outfit? I mean, you're going to be decked out in green and gold?
10: Absolutely. So I brought four kits because I wasn't sure what I was going to wear. I think I may go for the replica 1974 Australia kit. I'm hearing a lot of arrogance from the United States to say that we don't have history and that we haven't come a long way, but I want to prove to our host nation here that there is some history for the Australian national team. We've come a long way and that we're a serious contender for not just tomorrow but getting out of the group.
9: Seamus, I love this so much that you've thought it through to that extent that you've almost got an outfit to say, have a look at this. Seamus Carr, formerly of Barton, well, from Barton in Canberra, has made the way with his partner to Seattle to see the Aussies take on the US team. You mentioned before a bit of trash talking on the plane and elsewhere. What do you think the chances, like what does your heart tell you about the Socceroos' chances?
10: Look, I definitely think we're underdog, but you know,

0: For those who follow Australian sport, we're always underdogs and we don't mind a bit of fight and we don't mind a bit of trash talk. It's just we do our talking on the pitch. So more than happy for the United States to think that they're confident and that they think they're going to win. But as they would have seen against Turkey Air, no one gave us a chance and we proved them all wrong. And we're a very good team. And I think the United States are in for a bit of a shock tomorrow because regardless of the result, it's not going to come easy and they're going to have to earn it against us.
1: And are your tickets in a dedicated Aussie area? Like, do you get to sit with other Australian fans?
0: That's my understanding. So I got the supporter package. So I'll be sitting with some fellow country men and women and we'll be singing and there'll be a sea of yellow and hopefully we'll be on TV and I'll make sure I won't have any drinks in my hand in case my parents are watching and I'll be on my best behaviour singing with all my fellow countrymen and women.
1: This is about history, isn't it, to a certain degree for you? You want to be a part of it.
0: Absolutely. I remember even when I was a kid that it was such a foreign concept for Australia to qualify for World Cup. And being there for the first time in over 30 years in 2006, it was just such an experience to be there and be part of it. A genuine competitive country when we play and that teams fear us. Watching that history and watching the country grow and its football status, it's just such a privilege and honour to be here to be part of that journey and be in the crowd, enjoying that moment.
1: Who's your favourite player? Who will you be looking out for?
0: Oh, I mean, you can't go past Irukunda. I'm also a big fan of the A-Leagues and I remember watching him when he was at Adelaide United and singing and cheering and telling everyone who would listen that this is the player to watch and he's the future of the Socceroos and to see him score against Turkey was such a proud moment and I hope he can do something similar tomorrow. But I'm also very keen to see Volpato get a bit of a run and hopefully score a goal. He's come a long way and he's obviously hasn't won over the Socceroos fans just yet, but I'm backing him, believing him he'll win us over tomorrow with a crucial goal.
1: You said that you're probably going to wear your 70s kit. Is that right? Did you say 1974?
0: That's right. So it's a replica kit, but, you know, I want that message of the history of this country with football.
1: What's in your other kits? You obviously thought this through.
0: I have. So I've brought my 2004 Socceroos away jersey. I've got a 2006 kit that I bought for the World Cup then that still fits me surprisingly. And I've got the home jersey that the Socceroos wore for the 2022 Qatar World Cup campaign. And who knows, I might even stumble across a World Cup store tonight and buy a few more.
1: What about your partner? Will she be in, I guess, equally doing a similar theme to you?
0: Absolutely. So my partner, Stephanie Laird, she's a casual soccer fan. But now that she's coming along with me for this journey and is in the crowd and amongst the spirit of it, she's really getting involved and very excited. So I think one of the leftover kits she'll wear tomorrow and she'll be singing just as loud as I will be in the stands.
1: Is this the only game you've got tickets to or are you hoping to go to others?
0: We got really lucky and we got tickets to the Paraguay game in San Francisco. So as soon as this game's over, we'll then move on to San Fran and then we'll get ready for that. And that'll be a really exciting game because that'll be the make or break game to see if we get out of the group and where we finish.
1: Seamus, fingers and toes across for tomorrow. We'll be watching here in Canberra. I hope you have great fun at the game and we might chat to you ahead of that other game. Thanks so much.
0: No worries. Thank you so much.
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1: Did anyone else just see that sunset? That has got to be one of the most spectacular sunsets that is literally out the window of the studio. Was one of the most glorious things. I ran into the producer's booth to scream about the sunset and while I was, Dean called in to say, this is a community service announcement. Has anyone seen the sunset? Now the sun's, of course, going down. But how glorious was that? Did you get that amazing sunset at your place? 0467 922 666 or 1300 681 666. Steve in Belco says, can someone explain to me why we can't just say Turkey anymore? Please explain. Well, the country officially requested that the international community use Turkey instead of Turkey in English. So they've asked people to pronounce it the way they pronounce it instead of the way we were pronouncing it. That's sort of the gist of it. That's what the country's requested. So that's why I do it.
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1: Keep your thoughts coming on the Auditor General's report. This is into what the Territory Government did before approving plans to redevelop the Phillip Swimming Pool. rather interesting report. If you haven't seen it already, I can.

0: highly recommend you having a read of it online. The question is, what happens next? We're going to be chatting to Fiona Carrick just before 5:30. So that is to come on ABC Radio at Canberra Drive with me, Georgia Steins. Well, it's not all FIFA. There's other things happening in the world, of course. You might well have been keeping an eye on UK politics because Labor candidate Andy Burnham has won the Makerfield by-election, returning him to Westminster. Now, the former mayor of Manchester was up for a pretty strong contest. I don't know if you were listening to the report on PM last night, which I was. It was rather fascinating. And this is with far-right party Reform UK, an early favourite to take the seat, or at least we were told it was very close. The reason everyone's following this so closely, which they might not, is because of, well, a couple of reasons, but also because Andy Burnham has said that if he did win his seat, that he was keen on challenging Sir Keir Starmer as Prime Minister. Joining us right now is Dr. Pat Leslie, who's an expert in British politics based at the ANU and joins us. Good afternoon.
1: Hi, Georgia. I did see the sunset. Sunsets are often that kind of shade of pink in Lancashire as well. I think it's the clouds.
0: Oh, it was pretty nice though, wasn't it?
1: Yeah, lovely.
0: We could all take a little bit of time, even amongst politics, to look outside the window perhaps. Can you tell us firstly, who is Andy Burnham, people who don't know?
1: So Andy Burnham is a Labour politician. He has been a frontline Labour politician for about 25 or so years now, served under the Blair government and under the Brown government. He was also in Jeremy Corbyn's shadow cabinet for a while and wasn't, despite his sort of like kind of centrist, leftish kind of leanings, wasn't one of the politicians who deserted Jeremy Corbyn in big cabinet kind of reshuffles and so on. He's been around a long time, but for the past few years, he's been the mayor of Greater Manchester and has been a significant voice for the non-London part of England, possibly kind of most famously when he took a big time issue with the federal government, the UK government's approaches to lockdown. So he's been branded the King of the North. And he's run a campaign to basically say to the community, I'm going to run, and then once I win, I'll unseat my own prime minister. It's a very strange kind of position to be in.
0: I don't even remember anyone doing that before. I mean, maybe it has happened. Maybe it's just not in my memory where they're like, I'm going to run for this. And once I do this, I'm coming for you. It was a pretty brave thing to put on the outset, wasn't it? Because you probably ran the risk of people thinking that he was just using that seat as a stepping stone to get to the PM's job.
1: That's right. But it's not a random seat for him. In fact, the far-right party Reform did try to say that he'd sort of been parachuted in, as it were, but it's actually only the constituency next door to where he'd been, to where he grew up and to where he'd been representing up until that point when he was previously in Westminster. So he's well known in the area. Obviously, the constituency Makerfield is in Greater Manchester. So he's very, very well-known candidate around there. And what he's had to sort of do is kind of bridge this campaign, but it's quite awkward, really, to sort of say, I'm here to be your MP for Makerfield, but also I'm probably going to be Prime Minister at the same time. It's a bit of a tricky campaign to manage, and certainly a strange one for Labour to be kind of helping him with, you know. Keir Starmer's clearly not that happy that he's won.
0: No. Well, let's talk about Reform UK because, of course, we were told it was a really close, the counting was pretty close at the end, but reasonably comfortable he took it in the end?
1: Absolutely. So as this campaign started, Reform were projected to be the winner with a reasonable margin of about 5%, sort of close, but they were projected to take it. They had swept every ward in the local elections in May, every single ward in that constituency. And so he faced a bit of an uphill challenge. The campaign was a little bit difficult, shall we say, for the Reform candidate, having had a few pretty How's Your Father texts and so on, social media posts released, revealing his attitudes towards women that did him no good at all. They were also challenged on their right by another even further right party called Restore, who took some of their vote. The Greens had to put in a new candidate after the first one had also covered themselves in scandal. And so in some ways, he had a bit of an easier run during the campaign than he would have done anyway. But the result has been remarkable. He's won an absolute majority of 54%, which is really quite rare, and an overall majority against Reform of 10,000 votes, which, again, is probably beyond the upper end of expectations at the start of the campaign.
0: Does that say more about him and his popularity and local support than it says about Reform UK?
1: Yes, it potentially does. But it might be a problem for them going forward, because clearly Andy Burnham is the most popular Labour politician in the country. And it's popular partly because he has a perspective which is sort of similar to the Reform perspective, which is we're anti-Westminster and anti the UK government and the establishment. Andy Burnham is of the establishment, obviously. He's of the Labour Party and has been a frontline politician for a long time. But he's also got that, he's got a policy platform for reform of the way that the UK government works. So he'd like to introduce proportional representation. He'd like to introduce an elected upper chamber with segments off the different regions, like to institute a basic law. So in a lot of ways, what he's trying to do is make the UK a bit more like Australia. That's probably one of the reasons why he's quite popular. He's also got a northern accent, and he's quite personable. He seems to like people. That's also useful to him, because Keir Starmer doesn't have those qualities.
0: That sort of rapport with people when he's out and about, do you mean?
1: Yeah, that's right. So he seems to enjoy people. And Keir Starmer, a very, very successful public servant who seemed to get into politics as a natural kind of progression, doesn't seem to enjoy the process of politics very much, isn't very personable. He's been walking around the kind of big grey lumps of Whitehall for years, and he's like physically grey. He actually looks quite grey, and it's hard to see people warming to him. And Andy Burnham's just got a bit more of that sort of common spark.
0: We'll wait and see if that means that he's going to be the next PM. At least that's where it's leaning at the moment. Thanks so much for your time, and I appreciate it. Thank you. That's Dr. Pat Leslie from the ANU, expert in British politics. And there's a lot of people on the text line agreeing with Pat and I about that sunset. Someone says, pink clouds in Burra, this is spectacular. Sunset at Bruce, we got a picture, spectacular. Yeah, it's all beautiful. Thank you for these gorgeous pictures. I wonder too if perhaps even they might be ones worthy of the news. We'll find out how you can get those maybe on your TV screens. I want to share them with other people. They're glorious. Well, of course, the news today around Philip Poole, if you're wondering what, the ACT Auditor General has found the Territory Government acted on incomplete information before approving plans to redevelop the Phillip swimming pool. Now, in particular, the ACT Auditor General made these comments. There was no rigorous or specific analysis of needs or options for the site or Phillip Pool as it was then or into the future that identify that the proposed changes to the territory plan requirements for the site as appropriate. He also says in another section, a sports and recreation needs analysis was not undertaken as described, and the assertion misrepresented the nature and extent of analysis that was used to then support the changes to the territory plan requirement. So where to from here? One person who's been talking about this for a while and raising concerns is Fiona Carrick. She's the independent member for Murrumbidgee and joins us. Good afternoon.
2: Good afternoon, Georgia. Thanks for having me on.
0: You're welcome. The report, as you look at it, no surprises for you?
2: No surprises. It's shocking. It really is shocking that the government doesn't do due diligence when they take away critical social infrastructure from the community. And it's not just the pool, you know, we've lost a lot, including an indoor sports stadium, which is pretty significant.
0: But talking about the pool, the whole idea around this for people who are new to this is the idea of replacing it, so to speak, and I put that in inverted commas, with a 25-metre pool. One of the, well, I guess the assertion that was made repeatedly was that that was based on something, that was based on this analysis. But the analysis, what, doesn't exist?
2: No, there was no analysis done, and they just, you know, it's a bit of a vibe. They just said, oh, well, that's what they've done in Batemans Bay. But the population in Batemans Bay is somewhat different to the catchment for the Woden Town Centre, which includes Western Creek, you know, and people moving through from Tuggeranong, and, you know, the inner south doesn't have a, you know, they've got their 30-metre pool. But the Woden Town Centre services a very large area, and they've just compared us to Batemans Bay.
0: So what happens now, given that the horse has bolted a fair way? I mean, what would you like to see given this report, if not for this particular project, but for future projects?
2: Well, I think that the government needs to acknowledge that they've stuffed this up. Like, they really have stuffed it up, and it's not good enough because, you know, we have a serious lack of social infrastructure in our side of town. But they're cramming us full of apartments. Like, we've got over, well over 5,000 apartments in the town centre now, a lot of very small ones, a lot empty. And, you know, there's more proposals on the pool site, another five towers on the pitch and park, seven around the plaza, 17 up to 55 stories. That brings us well over 10,000 apartments and 60 residential towers, if that was to go ahead. And people need things to do. So, no, we are not giving up. We're asking for some basic fairness, some planning, and a recreation area to be built in the Woden Town Centre. It's where all the buses hub into from around town, from around the south. You know, that's where young people can get to. That's where what town centres were designed to be, and they need to sort it out.
0: The obviously you've read this report, as have I, but one of the things that he draws on this, the ACT Auditor General, is he says, in response to community concerns on the changed territory plan requirements, which they needed to get this through, including the replacement of the 50-metre pool with a 25-metre pool, a consultation report noted that a sport and recreation needs analysis has determined that the 25-metre pool and associated aquatic facilities would meet the requirements of the Woden community. So this non-existent sport and recreation needs analysis was used to basically as a counter to the campaign and the community voice.
2: Mm. Well, I mean, how strong does the language have to be to say this isn't right? They've lied to us, basically. You know, they've downright lied. Mr. Miller in Chifley has done FOIs on this, and he has asked for all the briefs around the Phillip Pool. They didn't provide these briefs that they're talking about in the report. So why didn't they? How can they just get away with not responding properly with the documents to FOIs and to basically lying?
0: Does it, if you go forward on other things that you're asking for, though, in Woden, does it call into, I guess, question for you and for members of the community that have fought so hard on this, does it call into question when they do community consultation that they're actually listening, as opposed to it's already a done deal but they're just consulting?
2: Well, it has been like that for a while. They don't listen. You put your submissions in, they go into a black hole, and that's the end of it. They've already decided what they want to do with the planning. We don't have basic town planning that balances dwellings with commercial areas and jobs and services, you know, health, education, and you know, public spaces and community facilities. There is no one pager that sets out, you know, like they used to do in the old days with 1, 2, 3, 4, 5, 6, where everything would be and how it all connects. We don't get that anymore. So we are just, you know, they're just turning us into a dormitory district. And, you know, we'll keep fighting against that because that's not right.
0: Fiona Carrick, thank you so much for your time.
2: Thanks, Georgie.
0: Thank you. That is Fiona Carrick. She is the independent member there, but also has been very vocal as part of the Woden community for some time on this pool in particular. I suggest if you want to find out a little bit more about what's happened in this instance, this report and the recommendations in it, I guess the question is, What happens now with the report?
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0: It is time for news headlines with Declan Gooch.
4: Good afternoon, Georgia. Making news, an avian influenza expert at the University of Melbourne says it was always a case of not if but when Australia became affected by the H5 strain of bird flu. The federal government says a suspected case of the deadly strain has been found in a wild bird in Western Australia's south. The committee that was to publish a report on proposed changes to the legislation governing the National Disability Insurance Scheme today has further delayed publication until next week. The Senate committee reviewing the bill said the extra time had been requested so it could further consider the evidence. Police have told a Melbourne court they fear a so-called ISIS bride will spread extremist ideology if she's freed on bail. Korsar Ahmad was among a group of women who arrived back in Australia in May, having travelled to Syria a decade earlier and lived under the former Islamic State regime. The case was adjourned until Monday. And the former ACT Director of Public Prosecutions, John White, has been appointed as a resident judge for the Territory's Supreme Court. He served as the DPP from 2008 to 2018 and has decades of experience in criminal, appellate and public law. I'll be back with more news in half an hour.
0: In a moment, I'm going to be joined in the studio by Elizabeth Byrne. As you know, she is retiring. These are some beautiful messages you're sending through. Keep them coming and we'll make sure she gets them. I'll try and read some of them out too. Depending on the length, I'll try and get to as many as I can because I refuse to run out of time this evening like I did last night to get through, pick her brain of all the amazing cases that she's covered and brought the information to you and I that we could hear and understand and learn and all those things. But that sound was the sound for the Weather Bureau. And joining us right now is Tristan Samada from the Bureau of Meteorology. Hi, Tristan.
5: Hello. How are you doing this afternoon?
0: I am great. We just had one of the most spectacular sunsets I've seen in Canberra for a long time. I don't know why it was so spectacular tonight. Have you got any meteorological reason, if I can say the word?
5: It's a bit of a mouthful as well. But yeah, it's basically because the we've got a cloud bank over most of the state today with the cold front trough crossing. So what has actually happened is that the sun has lowered such to a fact that it's underneath the cloud band, and because the distance between the sun and the Canberra has elongated, basically it's scattering a lot of the red lights there and the pinkish lights, and that's getting reflected on back onto the clouds. So the clouds must have looked absolutely spectacular this afternoon.
0: They were glorious, to the point of one of our listeners called in and said, this is a public service announcement, go outside and have a look at the sky. I was already marvelling at the sky. We've been sent all these incredible pictures. So what can we expect weather-wise over the next couple of days?
5: Yeah, so for the next couple of days, we should see the showers and rain that we've been experiencing over the day to ease. We could see that odd shower or two during the Saturday for tomorrow. Those temperatures are expected to be cooler, though, reaching to a top of 13 degrees. But as we head into Sunday and into early next week with a southerly airstream caused by a high-pressure system building in the west, we will see a return to foggy, frosty and cool days from around Monday or so.
0: Thank you much, Tristan. I appreciate it.
5: No problem. Enjoy your evening.
0: Thank you. That's Tristan Samada there. Don't you love when you find out why the sky is so glorious? I mean, I just think we all deserved that sunset, but wow.
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0: Thank you so much for your wonderful text for Liz Byrne. Tony in Scullin says, Georgia, pass on to Liz Byrne. Dear Liz, thank you very much for keeping us abreast of issues happening in the ACT at various courts. Your coverage has always been very informative and unbiased. Thank you. I will miss your clear speech and excellent articulation. Enjoy the next chapter of life and have an enjoyable retirement. Regards, says Tony. That's even funnier considering I just couldn't say the word meteorological. Hello, Liz Byrne.
7: Hello, Georgia.
0: Your clear articulation. I love it.
7: It's not always that clear. Sometimes my brain's a scramble.
0: I don't think so. So, Liz, we talked through yesterday some pretty interesting cases and also how you came to be a journalist and how you came to be at the ABC, all those fabulous things. So this is our part two. I want to talk to you about what you were calling the David and Goliath battle, which was the palace letters.
7: Yes, this was a very interesting case. And, you know, you meet so many interesting people when you're in journalism. I'm sure you have had that experience yourself. Well, one of the peak moments for me was Jenny Hocking. She was amazing. Talk about dog with a bone or dog with a palace letter. She really worked hard on this. She was rejected by all the courts, and then she finally got to the High Court. And what she was trying to do was to get access to the letters of Sir John Kerr, who'd been the Governor General at the time of the Whitlam's dismissal. And she wanted to see the letters between him and the palace and the Queen from that time. They were in a box at the National Archives. There were the original letters he received back, and there were copies of letters he'd sent. And it took her a very long time to get those letters, but she did in the end. So it was one of my favourite stories because it really was a David and Goliath battle, you know, Jenny Hocking v the palace, and she won.
0: Wow. And one of the cases, one of the themes that a lot of people have brought up is one that you also wanted to talk about too, an institutional child sex abuse, which I know for some people listening home, we're going to sort of talk about this. But the High Court's been really important, hasn't it, in the development of law in this area?
7: Yes, they have. And they've played a role in lots of very important cases, George Pell being one of them. In recent times, one of the most important ones has been about vicarious liability. And there was a case which I've actually followed since it was in Victoria, because someone I knew was a solicitor for the person involved, and they won in the lower courts, and they ended up in the High Court, which found that the church couldn't be held vicariously liable for the actions of a paedophile priest because he wasn't technically an employee. However, as the High Court does this from time to time, they did kind of hint that, you know, the states and territories could, like, change their laws, and the ACT has actually done that, and the other states are looking at it. So, like, it's another thing about the High Court. It's changing the country. Even if it ruled against it, it's been a leader in this area. So it's really developing the law in that area.
0: Janine says, best wishes to Elizabeth Byrne, a fabulous journo. I watched Elizabeth reporting on high-profile trials when I worked as a senior witness assistant in the DPP. We worked on several matters together. I was in awe of Elizabeth. I would describe Elizabeth Byrne as a pocket rocket who knew how to prepare and deliver awesome articles and news stories. You'll be missed, Elizabeth. Thanks for the memories and enjoy your well-deserved retirement.
7: I think I know who Janine is.
0: There you go. So that's, yes, Janine.
7: Thank you, Janine. That was lovely.
0: And she's also sent through a longer text too, but we're going to pass all these on to you because we can't get through all of them. Talking there about that, she said some high-profile cases. This is a thing. So our national leaders aren't immune, are they? You've covered some cases of some pretty high-profile people.
7: Yes, like Barnaby Joyce, Larissa Waters. Remember, is this sounding familiar? Matt Canavan.
0: Citizenship.
7: The citizenship case I think might have been about, you know, in terms of numerical the numbers of barristers in the High Court. It was probably about the biggest. It was huge. And this is, of course, when a number of elected people in our parliament, senators and members, were found to have had dual citizenship and they hadn't renounced citizenship they should have. And this Matthew Doran came and helped me with this, thank heavens, because it was an enormous task. And there were quite a few people involved. Now, most of them were found wanting. The interesting thing about that was this whole debate began with an attack on Matt Canavan, who they said, you know, you've got Italian heritage, you haven't got Australian citizenship. Well, the great irony in all of that was that by the end of this case, they found Nick Xenophon was okay, and Matt Canavan's lawyer was the former Solicitor General David Bennett, who's a very clever man and, he's someone that I really like. Mm. And he stood up and gave, you know, his evidence about it and said, you know, even the Italians can't work out what his citizenship is. And the High Court just threw up its hands. And Matt Canavan got out of it scot-free.
0: but a few others fell in that. Well, at least had to renounce their citizenship of the other countries in the end.
7: And
0: yes,
7: then get re-elected.
0: Yes.
7: And there wasn't just – there was the seven to start with. But remember, Katie Gallagher was affected as well. Mm-hmm. And fortunately, she's now back in the parliament.

0: she's gone on to play a big role in the future of the country. So it was a very difficult time, though, for some of those people who had, you know, a big interruption to their careers.
1: Absolutely. If you have just joined us, Liz Byrne, this is part two of the Looking Back at Liz's Career. Greg says, Elizabeth, thank you for all your wonderful reporting over the years. You embody the best traditions of the ABC. You'll be missed on our TV screens. Ian says, Georgia, please pass this along. I will do so. I have long enjoyed your very professional, measured and accurate court reporting. You will be a very tough act to follow. Best wishes on your retirement, says Ian. And I love this. Please thank Liz Byrne for her work as a royal correspondent. I didn't know you were a royal correspondent.
0: Yes, I covered a number of royal tours.
1: Her reporting from the former Queen's visit to Canberra in 2011 and boat trip from Yarralumba to Floreat was just lovely, especially her mention of the bystanders who brought corgi dogs along to see the Queen. So you think you do a news story and then no one remembers it. That's not true.
0: That is fantastic.
1: So thank you so much. If you'd like to send a message along to Liz too, you can. Let's go to, I guess, slightly more serious things. Does the court ever get it wrong, so to speak, the High Court?
0: Well, this is an interesting question because, you know, you can imagine the ego sitting on the bench. And sometimes one group of people on the bench might think another group of people who were sitting on the bench a few years before them did get it wrong, and that's the only way they can be found at fault, really. And the most recent example, of course, is the NZYQ case, where it was found that, contrary to the High Court's ruling 20 years ago, or more than 20 years ago now, that it was legal to indefinitely detain people in immigration detention. It then became illegal and lots of people were released, and the High Courts had to deal with the fallout of that. There have been a number of cases since, but that was a case where one High Court found another High Court had gotten wrong.
1: Oh, Liz.
0: So, pardon me.
1: The thing about the High Court too is that it changed the way Australia, well, smokes.
0: This was a great case. So you remember the Labor government?
1: Yes.
0: It tried to introduce a law for plain packaging.
1: Yes.
0: First in the world. And the tobacco companies, of course, took them to the High Court, and they said that their intellectual property rights were being acquired on other than just terms. And the intellectual property rights were like the pretty pictures or the nice writing.
1: On the Marlboro Man, perhaps. Yes.
0: On the cigarette packets. Now, the High Court doesn't usually accept evidence, right? Mm. But on this day, the tobacco lawyers got the High Court judges to hand around a packet of cigarettes. Because I don't know if you remember this, but if you had a packet of cigarettes, I didn't smoke, but I do remember this, the you'd have all of these little bits of paper. Some of them would be like crunchy. Some of them would be like corrugated.
1: Oh, yes.
0: Do you remember that?
1: I do remember.
0: It was all very tactile, and that was part of the intellectual property, and they got the High Court judges to feel it. It was called Get Up or something. Anyway, it was all to no avail because the High Court said, no, we can have plain packaging.
1: They didn't get them to smoke it, though.
0: No, they didn't get them to smoke. And 25 other countries have now followed us. So the High Court was on the right track.
1: Izzy on the text line says, Georgia, I'm so excited for Liz and wishing her all the best for her big adventures ahead. I'm devastated for us to be losing one of our best reporters so dedicated. Well, one of the good things, well, one of the many things is that Liz Byrne has helped I think train and foster and be a role model to so many too. So she's passed on a lot of her wisdom. So we're very lucky for that. Jenny says, best wishes for Liz for a wonderful retirement. Your insightful reporting will be missed. And Joy in Curtin says, Liz, I've enjoyed your reporting over the years. Best wishes into the future. Someone else says, I'll always picture Elizabeth as being rugged up in freezing weather outside a courthouse in civic midwinter. All the best for your retirement.
0: Oh, thank you.
1: Which is one of the things, isn't it?
0: One of the things I won't miss, Georgia.
1: I will probably miss some of those crosses with the wind blowing that we get in the bloopers reel at the end of the year in the ABC.
0: Yes,
1: when we...
0: yes, well, I think there's quite a bit on the bloopers reel.
1: Just the right amount. What about celebrities in court? We've talked about politicians, but big celebrities.

0: Have you met any?
1: Well, yeah, it's quite a few actually. So I don't know if this is generally known, but Murray Gleeson was the Chief Justice that I sort of knew when I first started at the High Court in Canberra. He was actually a very nice man, very approachable, and I interviewed him a couple of times. But when he was retiring, his whole family came to Canberra, and one of his daughters was married to Eric Banner. So he was here. So that was one celebrity, someone who wasn't even in trouble.
0: Just someone sitting in the court.
1: Yeah, just for a ceremonial sitting. So that was one. But I suppose that my favourite celebrity was Rebel Wilson. So I got up that morning. I didn't know she was coming. She was coming for like a special leave application or something. And I opened the Fin Review and I'm drinking my coffee and eating my toast. And I see my friend Michael Pelly's story, "Today, Rebel Wilson will sashay up the forecourt of the High Court in Canberra to do whatever case she was." She had a dispute with a publisher. I thought, I didn't know about it, so it was early. So quickly ring the office, get the camera ready. And what Michael Pelly didn't know is that the front door of the High Court was being repaired, so she had to sashay in the back door. But my camera was there and I was the only one, so that was good.
0: Oh.
1: Anyway, so she got into the court. She sat in the front row. The High Court judges were not moved and her case didn't win. And then she came with this incredible entourage of sort of lawyers and helpers and a very nice publicist who helped me a lot. And the cameraman said to me, he was very impressed with the publicist. He said, "I'd like to date that woman."
0: He didn't, did
1: it
0: he?
1: It was a great day though. And even though she lost, she put on a show for us.
0: Which people don't always necessarily want to talk to the media. I mean,
1: you would have had
0: a lot of instances, I imagine, where people were like, no.
1: Well, if they've got a case in the High Court, they do like to talk. She didn't. Mm. And it was only a special leave application. But
0: and that's because you can't influence the judges, so to speak, as opposed to a jury, different...
1: Well, it's considered bad manners once the case has started. But before the case has started, quite often people will turn up on the day before they go into court and they'll talk to you. So that happens a lot. If you get something in the High Court, of course you want to talk about it.
0: Mm. Another listener, Elizabeth, says... From one Elizabeth to another, thank you for explaining complex court cases so clearly. Enjoy your retirement. And this is gorgeous. Dean called in, but he couldn't stay on the line. He said he knew that he'd moved home when he turned on the radio and heard Liz Byrne's voice. That was after living in Newcastle for 10 years, but that familiar voice meant home in Canberra.
1: Oh.
0: I have to say, though, Dean, other people, she did file a lot for the national news programs. But, yeah, we got the most of her. Someone else says, happy retirement, Liz, a passionate journo, even back in those Catherine NT days. That sounds like someone who knew you from those days, which we talked about before. Liz, I think we've gone through most of the big ones. Is there any other ones that come to mind?
1: Oh, there's so many. There's so many.
0: What will you miss? Like, I imagine that...
1: I'll miss the buzz of being the only one in the room. And I mean, this has happened to me quite a few times because people don't pay attention. They're watching Parliament or something, and I'll be the only one in the room and a really big story will break, like NZYQ. There were two, the Guardian guy was there as well. So I wasn't completely on my own. But that happened. And there's been other times where I've just run out of the court and I've been the first because I was the only one there. So one of the funny ones was we were covering a story about, you may remember Holly Hughes, who's now in Parliament, but she should have filled a vacancy, I think it was during the citizenship debacle. But she had held a public office and there was a dispute over it, and so there was a hearing about it. And usually the judges take 3 months to make their decision. And this particular day they said, give us a couple of minutes. And then I'd sat in the courtroom and all the other journalists had sat in a room where they could watch it on television upstairs. And so I was in the courtroom and I didn't understand what the Chief Justice said when she came out. I couldn't work out what the result was. So I stood on the stairs in front of the door so the Solicitor General couldn't leave. And I said, "What just happened?" And he said, "We lost." And then I let him go. So I failed my story. And

0: Ben. The thing too is that I wondered when you were in the room, because you knew a lot of the judges and the lawyers, didn't you, by the end of it?
1: Yes.
0: Yeah. Did you know when you walked into and you, like, were there people that you knew there was going to be a bit of a show, so to speak? You know, as in terms of like, and this is across all the courts, that because you knew what to expect from some of the lawyers and the judges?
1: Oh, sometimes.
0: Sometimes they surprised you?
1: Yes. In the High Court, the form is that you behave yourself, basically. There's a couple of people who like to be a bit flamboyant, but mostly people behave themselves. I think I really like the current bench. I think it's the best bench we've had. And I really like it when there's a less experienced lawyer given a part of a case to argue by someone who's mentoring them, which happens from time to time and which is really great. And those people then go on to be the lawyers who lead cases. And I've seen that happen a few times. But some of those people will find themselves floundering, perhaps. And the current bench, all of them seem to be very kind about that, and they'll help draw them back and put them at their ease. And I think that is a very lovely thing to see from the bench. And I've seen all of them behave like that.
0: Just a final question. Will you sneak into any courtrooms, not as a reporter? Will you be one of those people that reads the list in the morning and sneaks in, Liz Byrne?
1: I'm not going to be that obsessive. But, you know, if any of my friends end up in court, expect to have a visitor. And, you know, if there's something really good in the High Court, I may well go back. The monitors, the High Court employs these fantastic people who show people around. And they informed me one day that how will they know how to explain the cases to people without my summaries, although I think they're pretty good at it themselves. I will miss them. They've been very kind to me, and I may go in and sit in the back of the court occasionally.
0: We're going to miss you and your reports from the High Court. This isn't a complete goodbye. I think you've still got a little bit more time at the ABC, but it's the last of your High Court reports.
1: It is. I finished the last one this week, and I will be back. Remember Irma Palasik's and the two men found guilty of her manslaughter. I will be back for their sentencing, and then I'm calling it quits.
0: Liz Byrne, thank you so much.
1: Thank you, Georgia, for having me on the radio for so long.
0: Because I've loved it. This is for you, Liz Byrne. This is Alex Lloyd Amazing.

0: That is amazing by Alex Lloyd. I played that for Liz Byrne. I don't have time for the entire song. I've got to get to this text. Karen Middleton, known to many of you journalists, has said, Liz Byrne is the court reporting oracle. Others of us notebook clutchers have regularly been dispatched to cover a case that was only part heard or a judgment having heard none of the evidence. We would look up to Liz's reporting to get up to speed. She was always patient and generous explainer. Thank you to Liz. All the best for the next adventure. From a grateful colleague, says Karen Middleton. Hee hee, Karen Middleton. That would happen to me sometimes. I would read a bit of the case, but you don't sit in the courtroom. And Liz, if you didn't get it straight away, she would keep explaining it to AD Francis.
1: Hey, Georgia, my favourite Elizabeth Byrne story is before I even knew her. You know, when I first rocked up to start with the ABC in 2003 in Katherine in the Northern Territory from London, people were still talking about the great Elizabeth Byrne because she had done such a first-class job reporting on the Katherine flood prior. Mm. You know, and I think the trust that, you know, people had for her, it was just huge. I felt very daunted coming in there green as grass after such a legend had come through and built that rapport with the community and really built the trust in ABC.
0: Absolutely.
1: In the top end. Anyway, in the news tonight, Georgia, of course, the bird flu story. Australians urged to avoid touching sick or dead birds and wildlife following the confirmation of a suspected case of bird flu in Western Australia. We'll have the latest on the Middle East peace deal with our correspondent Catherine Diss. The crash story, Canberra man convicted over a crash which claimed the life of a motorcyclist avoiding jail time, and World Cup fever with Mexico becoming the first team to advance to the knockout stages of the FIFA World Cup. And congratulations to everyone supporting the CEOs with what, $960,000 or more raised in this year's CEO sleep out for Vinnies. And of course, the donations continue this financial year till the end of this financial year. So there's still time to back them and support them.
0: Thank you, AD Francis.
1: Have a lovely weekend.
0: Bye. This is Adrian Francis. She'll be on your TV screens tonight, of course. I'm Georgia Stiles. Hey, thank you all for your beautiful, well-thought-out messages to Liz Byrne. If you keep them coming and just say for Liz, whatever program, if you send them through, we can pass them on to her. I think it's nice to let people know that you've enjoyed and appreciated the work they've put in. Thank you so much for your time today. On that note, bye for now. Have a great weekend.
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3: ABC News. Good evening, I'm Declan Gooch. WA's Agriculture and Food Minister says Australia is well prepared to respond to an outbreak of the H5 strain of bird flu if confirmed. A sick migratory bird, which has since died, was found around 60 kilometres from Esperance on Sunday. Preliminary testing confirms it had bird flu, and further test results to determine the strain are expected tomorrow. Jackie Jarvis says key agencies are ready to respond.
4: We are taking this suspected case of H5 bird flu seriously. If this is confirmed H5 bird incursion, there will be a rapid and coordinated national response.
3: Two law firms that gave advice to KPMG about a whistleblower are defending their work. Amelia Turzon reports.
5: Witnesses from firms Allens and Ashurst have been appearing before an inquiry into KPMG's whistleblower scandal today, with partners at these law firms being grilled over the scope of their work for the consultancy firm. The firms are saying that they're limited in what they can comment on due to legal privilege, and they're saying it's up to KPMG to release the legal advice. They've also just confirmed that neither firm formally interviewed KPMG's whistleblower. Both Allens and Ashurst say that they stand by the quality of their work.
3: The ACT Supreme Court has imposed a suspended sentence on the man responsible for a crash that killed motorcyclist Craig O'Neill in Holt in June 2024. Elizabeth Byrne has the details.
6: Mr. O'Neill died soon after the crash when he was hit by a tipping truck driven by 43-year-old Sean Joshua Walton. Walton was driving his children to sport when he failed to see the motorcyclist because he was focused on other traffic. Acting Justice Peter Berman said he'd failed to keep a proper lookout, but the judge said he took into account Walton's profound remorse. Walton was given a suspended sentence of 14 months with a good behaviour order and will be banned from driving for 9 months.

0: The Federal Health Minister, Mark Butler, has expressed gratitude to a group of Australians involved in a recent hantavirus outbreak for their cooperation over the past 6 weeks. Five Australians and one New Zealander were on board a Dutch cruise ship at the centre of the deadly outbreak last month. The group has been in quarantine at the Centre for National Resilience in Perth since the 15th of May and is set to be released on Tuesday. Mr Butler says they've all consistently tested negative to the virus.
1: I really want to thank them for the extraordinary way in which they've cooperated with this mandatory quarantine order. They've maintained good spirits, and I want to thank them for the sacrifice not to return to their home and their families and their communities as quickly as I'm sure they would have liked to do.
0: Planned talks in Switzerland between the US and Iran have fallen over as Israel continues to strike Lebanon. Eliza Getzey has the latest on the Middle East.
2: Vice President J.D. Vance had been prepared to make an overnight flight to meet with his Iranian counterparts at a mountainside resort in Switzerland, but the trip's been called off, at least for now. The White House says Vance and his delegation were unable to finalise plans and that he'd stay in Washington. Al-Mayadeen, a pan-Arab satellite channel aligned with the Iranian-backed Lebanese militant group Hezbollah, is reporting Iran is delaying sending its delegation to Switzerland over Israel's ongoing attacks in Lebanon. Lebanon's state-run news agency says at least 16 people have been killed in fresh Israeli airstrikes, while Israel says four of its soldiers have been killed in southern Lebanon.
0: To finance, the Australian Stock Exchange has closed down again today following yesterday's fall. The ASX 200 shed 87 points, or just under 1%, to close on 8,823. The bottom performing stocks were Deep Yellow and Alcoa, down nearly 10% and 7% respectively. Brent crude oil is currently trading at around $77 a barrel, and the Australian dollar is buying 70 US cents. To sport, the Canberra Raiders say pressure to win consecutive games is mounting if the side wants to keep its finals hopes alive. The Raiders are up against the Storm in Melbourne on Sunday. The team sits 13th on the ladder and must win most of its remaining matches this season to make the finals. Assistant coach Brock Shepherd says it's crunch time.
3: We've got to get to at least 12 wins. So we're going to have to go on a run string four or five wins in a row at some point. And look, we've got Melbourne this weekend, then we come home for the Dragons next weekend into a bye. So this little period is going to be really, really important for us.
0: Now to Canberra's weather, a shower or two this evening. Right now it's 9 degrees. Tomorrow, partly cloudy with a high chance of showers most likely in the morning, a low of 6 degrees and a top of 13. On Sunday, cloudy and also 13. 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
4: Good evening and welcome to PM. I'm Samantha Donovan, coming to you from the lands of the Wurundjeri people of the Kulin Nation in Melbourne. Tonight, fears a deadly strain of bird flu has been found on the Australian mainland for the first time. Also, KPMG executives grilled at a parliamentary inquiry about the misuse of confidential information. And Aussie fans banding together in Seattle to cheer on the Socceroos at their showdown with the USA.
5: Oh, it's been wonderful. Like, it's just been all love. It's been all respect. It's just been a lot of, we've got this, we can do this. And so everyone's getting along really well.
4: First this evening, the federal government has confirmed a suspected case of the H5 bird flu has been detected in Western Australia. Urgent testing is underway on two migratory birds. If the tests are positive, it'll be the first time the highly contagious variant of the disease has been found on the Australian mainland. Alexandra Humphreys reports.
6: It's always been a matter of when, not if, the deadly H5 strain of bird flu will land in Australia. Late this afternoon came news it may now have arrived after an unwell migratory bird was found in an isolated area of Western Australia. Julie Collins is the Federal Minister for Agriculture.
7: The initial testing at the Western Australian Laboratory has returned a suspected positive result for avian influenza. Samples have now been sent to CSIRO's Australian Centre for Disease Preparedness for confirmatory testing, with results expected tomorrow.
6: A second unwell bird found in the same area, near Esperance in southern Western Australia, is also being tested. In recent years, the highly pathogenic avian influenza, known as H5, has spread rapidly around the globe, causing severe disease and high death rates in poultry, wild birds and some mammals. An urgent meeting of state and territory authorities has been convened.
7: Well, we're obviously taking this very seriously. As I said, we've got now the experts from around the states and territories and from industry. We will take the advice of experts who have been preparing in case it is a confirmed H5 bird flu. So we are preparing everything as if it is to make sure that we're as prepared as we can be. This is a single bird suspected case.
6: Australia is the last continent in the world without a confirmed case. Just yesterday, it was revealed that the disease has decimated the population of southern elephant seal pups on the Australian subantarctic territory, Heard Island, which is about 4,000 kilometres from Perth. Ms Collins is urging people to stay clear of sick-looking birds.
7: A key message for everyone is please do not touch sick or dead birds or animals. If you see multiple sick or dead birds or other animals, please take photos or record it from a safe distance. Record your location and go to birdflu.gov.au to report it.
6: There are concerns the spread of this strain of bird flu to Australia could impact native species, potentially pushing some towards extinction. The federal government says species like Australian sea lions and species that use a single breeding or roosting location like the Christmas Island frigate bird and the Abbott's booby are at high risk. This strain could also significantly affect common species like black swans and pelicans. Michelle Villa is an avian influenza expert with the University of Melbourne.
8: In all cases where the virus has arrived on a new continent, the consequences for wildlife have been really catastrophic. This virus generally triggers mass mortality events in wild birds and in some instances in marine mammals as well. And so if the virus has arrived and has been introduced into our ecosystems, we could start seeing sort of similar consequences. It's of course also been really devastating for the poultry industry on most continents. I was just looking up the numbers yesterday, and in the USA, so just one country, since the virus has arrived, they've had to cull over 200 million chickens, which is an enormous number. In the US as well, there's been a really big impact on their dairy industry, but they are quite unique in that instance.
6: She says there have also been human cases associated with the virus.
8: Most people have just had conjunctivitis, but there have been some deaths associated with the virus. The WHO and the quadripartite do regular risk assessments, and so the risk to the general population of this virus remains low. But to occupationally exposed workers, it is low to medium.
6: Dr. Emma Grant is an expert in influenza and immune responses at La Trobe University. She believes Australia is as prepared as it can be.
9: Australia has had bird flu outbreaks, albeit not the H5 outbreak before, and they have been contained and dealt with very, very well, very professionally without systemic spread. In terms of whether or not these are a problem for humans, these avian influenza viruses actually find it really hard to bind to human cells. And so human infections from these avian viruses, including H5 avian influenza viruses, is very, very rare.
6: The federal government is investing $113 million to strengthen preparedness for the arrival of the H5 strain of bird flu on the Australian mainland.
4: Alexandra Humphreys reporting. The future of the UK's Prime Minister Keir Starmer is hanging in the balance after the results of a critical by-election in Makerfield in England's northwest. There was a resounding victory for the Labour candidate Andy Burnham, who's indicated he plans to challenge Sir Keir for the party leadership. The ABC's Europe Bureau Chief, Mazoe Ford, is in Makerfield. Mazoe, it was tipped that the popular far-right party Reform UK might thwart Andy Burnham's plans to return to Westminster, but Labor did win the day. What do the results show?
10: Well, it was a resounding win for Labor's Andy Burnham. He won almost 25,000 votes and he beat the Reform UK candidate Robert Kenyon by more than 9,000 votes. You're absolutely right. There was a big swell of support for Reform UK, which has got lots of parallels to One Nation in Australia. Anti-immigration is one of the big things that they campaign about here in the UK. And we saw lots of Reform UK supporters, volunteers, campaigners out and about around Bakersfield yesterday. There was really a lot of energy from them, but ultimately it was not enough to overcome Labor. Andy Burnham's sigh of relief when the vote count came in the early hours of the morning, it was around 3 a.m. local time, was evident. And he said as he was leaving, "I'm going to go and have a pint now. That's what I'm going to do." Earlier on stage, though, he said tonight could just be the turning point because everyone can feel this country isn't where it should be. Now, Reform UK had accused him of being ambitious and using the Makerfield constituency as a stepping stone to Downing Street, but he said he would put Makerfield at the heart of his decision making, and any sort of decision test would be if this is good for Makerfield, it's good for the nation. If it's not good for Makerfield, it's not good for the nation. So let's have a listen to some of what Andy Burnham had to say, bearing in mind that he has already indicated that he is going to challenge the deeply unpopular Prime Minister Sir Keir Starmer for the keys to number 10 Downing Street.
11: But I do say to my own party, this is a final chance to change. This is what people said directly to me on the hundreds of doorsteps that I stood on. We must hear it. We must act upon it. And we must get it right. There will be no second chance. But it is a chance now, from this result tonight, to build a new politics based on unity and hope, turning away from the path that takes us to a divided, dark politics of the kind we see in the United States.
4: That's Andy Burnham, the Labor candidate and winner of the Makerfield by-election in northwest England. And Ms. Zoe, has there been any reaction from the Prime Minister Keir Starmer as yet?
10: We've seen a post on social media, Sam, where Keir Starmer says, "Congratulations, Andy Burnham, Labor's new MP for Makerfield. Voters chose Labor's campaign of hope and optimism over division and hate," echoing also words that Andy Burnham had used. No mention, of course, of the pending challenge. But we do know that in the days before the by-election, Keir Starmer extended something of an olive branch to Andy Burnham by saying, "There's a big job in government for you if you win Makerfield," in an attempt to sort of offer that and ward off any sort of leadership challenge. But ultimately, Andy Burnham doesn't want a big job in government. He wants the biggest job in government. And that's what he has indicated he will go after. He needs the support of 81 MPs to mount that leadership challenge. So we'll see how that plays out in the coming days, Sam.
4: Ms. Zoe Ford is the ABC's Europe Bureau Chief. She's in Makerfield in England. Senior executives from the auditing and consultancy firm KPMG have been subjected to a fierce grilling by MPs at a parliamentary inquiry in Canberra today. The probe was triggered by a whistleblower's allegations that the multinational was misusing clients' confidential information to win lucrative contracts, and KPMG's refusal to provide important documents to the inquiry has left the committee members furious. David Sparks prepared this report.
12: I found it self-serving, selective, and strategically weighted to try and make this an employee issue.
13: It's not often you get politicians from Labor, the Coalition, and the Greens in complete agreement, but KPMG has unwittingly achieved just that.
14: People don't understand what goes on in these places, Mr.
15: That.
14: Yates. We're here for the Australian people.
15: I understand that.
14: But there's a whole lot of partners. Are you the boss of the partners?
13: This inquiry was called because of revelations that a whistleblower within KPMG tried to raise the alarm about practices within the firm. The worker, still unnamed, alleged KPMG staff were taking confidential information from the clients they were auditing and sharing it with separate teams within KPMG, strengthening their efforts to win other clients. The then CEO, Andrew Yates, who resigned 3 weeks ago, appeared at the hearing today. Labor Senator Deborah O'Neill asked him if he and another colleague had taken the fall for widespread problems at the firm.
14: You know, you two have been sacrificed, or you have stepped forward to take the blame.
15: Yep.
14: But everybody else at KPMG, they're all hunky-dory. They're all good. They're fine. You're the bad apples. The question is, are you the bad apples, or is the whole the whole barrel rotten. What's going on, Mr. Yates?
15: I don't see myself as a bad apple, Senator. I see someone as took accountability for things that went wrong, and nor do I see the firm to be full of bad apples. We're a large, complex organisation, and we're fallible.
13: One of the allegations is that KPMG was taking confidential information from telco company Optus and using it to craft a bid for a more lucrative contract with Telstra. Andrew Yates says he'd been aware of other accusations, but it was the Optus case that convinced him to resign.
15: There was evidence to support some of the whistleblower allegations that had I have overseen things differently, we could have found earlier. And it was that day that I realised that I felt I needed to take accountability for that.
13: KPMG is one of Australia's so-called Big Four auditing and consulting firms, and it does a lot of contracting for government departments. That's one reason why questions about its integrity are so important to this joint parliamentary committee. Other clients whose information KPMG is accused of misusing are Westpac and the construction firm Lendlease. Lendlease's CEO, Tony Lombardo, told today's hearing after a 68-year relationship, it's ending its connection with KPMG because of what he calls a fundamental breach of trust.
16: This is a grave misuse of their access privileges, and we're deeply discontented with this behaviour. So we will move as expeditiously as we can.
13: But one problem for Lendlease is it needs to keep KPMG on board a little longer while it finishes current audits. One of the hottest issues today was KPMG's refusal to comply with a committee order to hand over documents related to the whistleblower's allegations. KPMG does have the right to withhold those documents because of what's called legal professional privilege. KPMG Chair Martin Shepherd explained his decision.
17: I mean, I have, over the last couple of weeks, I have agonised. This has probably been amongst the most difficult decisions I've made in my executive career around how to make sure that I fulfil two obligations. You know, I've got a deep respect for the Parliament and for the Senate. I absolutely
14: do. I'm glad you verbal that, but your actions belie a different disposition.
17: And then I also have, on the other hand, a range of competing really important tensions.
13: Senator O'Neill, who chairs the committee, was not impressed with that explanation.
14: You have not had the courtesy or the respect for the law of this country and this committee's request on behalf of the Australian people
17: to show us
14: the evidence on which you keep absolving yourself.
13: Mm. And Liberal Senator Paul Scar agreed.
18: And you've also said you've got a commitment to transparency, Mr. Shepherd. So on one hand, you're invoking legal professional privilege, which is the client's privilege. And you constructed this investigation from day one to take advantage of the processes and principles of legal professional privilege. So please, Mr. Shepherd, do you understand how we find it hard to tolerate when in your opening statement you say you've got a commitment to transparency and then you're hiding, you are reserving legal professional privilege and you're hiding behind legal professional privilege whilst at the same time claiming to be transparent?
13: Another issue examined today was how the whistleblower was treated within KPMG. Committee members accused the firm of handling the matter not as the discovery of bad practice by its teams, but rather trying to manage the situation as though the whistleblower were a disgruntled employee. The committee's next public hearing is due in September.
4: David Sparks reporting. This is PM. I'm Samantha Donovan. You can hear all our programs live or later on ABC Listen. Ahead, Socceroos fans in Seattle getting ready for tomorrow's big World Cup clash with the USA. One of China's biggest wool companies is being accused of illegally blocking the flow of water from a farm it owns in Western Victoria. Locals say water isn't flowing to neighbouring farms and to a sacred Indigenous site further downstream. They're alleging the company has quietly expanded an existing dam to hoard more than three times the water it was allowed. And now the company is trying to apply retrospectively for a permit to cover the work it's done. Laura Mayers prepared this report.
19: At the Lalal Recreation Reserve near Ballarat in regional Victoria, the sounds of country are everywhere. Magpies, or pawang in the Indigenous language, warble. The wind whistles through red gums and frogs, or jerm, sing. To Indigenous Victorians, Lalal is the home of Bunjil, the all-father or creator.
20: He created some other things like pawang. Pawang sings in the morning. and Parwon, that's where the Barwon River gets its name. That's the river that this joins up with. These connections, these creation stories, these animals, we're all here to take care of country and we're here to take care of this river.
19: Kobe Phillips is a Wadawurrung man.
20: I've always gone down to the bottom and that's a place where I'll go by myself and reflect, and it's got me through some hard times.
19: In his mother tongue, Laulau means falling waters, but these days the sounds of falling water is missing. The waterfalls and the attached Laulau Creek aren't flowing. Advocates say it's not just because of a lack of rain. Just 12 and a half kilometres upstream, the overseas proprietors of a homestead called Laulau Estate have been quietly expanding a dam over several years. The owner is Tianyu Wool, and it's now applied for a retrospective permit to cover that expansion.
21: And we see evidence that there's a pipe going from that dam on Laulau Creek to the big major storage. So it's not fed by its own catchment, it's fed by water pumped out of Laulau Creek up to this dam.
19: That's Cameron Steele, coordinator of advocacy group People for a Living Moorabool. The application from Tianyu Wool states the dam was previously permitted to hold 168 megalitres of water, and now it wants a permit to instead hold 250 megalitres. But People for a Living Moorabool says the company has already expanded the dam to hold well over 500 megalitres. Mr. Steele has been helping organise dozens of submissions against Tianyu's retrospective application to the agency in charge, Southern Rural Water. Next to Laulau Estate is Jane Robson's cattle property. Ms. Robson spent years petitioning Tianyu Wool to release water from the dam so it would flow downstream into the creek that feeds her property. She says before Tianyu purchased the estate in 2014, the previous owners made discretionary releases regularly. Now, Jane Robson is still waiting for water.
22: Don't know whether it's greed or whether it's ignorance. Either way, it's a very detrimental impact and they just can't be allowed to do what they've done.
19: Tianyu Wool were given a directive by Southern Rural Water to do a discretionary water release to keep Laulau Creek flowing and to help its neighbours. Instead, the company allegedly pumped water from its expanded dam to a second water store. Tianyu Wool is one of China's biggest wool operators and is the largest single buyer of Australian wool.
22: Unfortunately, apparently Southern Rural Water didn't word the order well enough. They sent an inspector out. The inspector said that the water level had dropped in the dam as per compliance, but what they had done was they pumped it across to the aesthetic dam at the homestead to fill it up.
19: When asked about the hoarding, Tianyu Wool provided a written statement saying,
23: Southern Rural Water inspected the property on the 3rd of June for compliance and no issues were reported.
19: And the managing director of Southern Rural Water, Scott Cornish, says Tianyu Wool has complied.
4: Laura Mayers reporting from Western Victoria. In the early hours of tomorrow morning, Australian time, the Socceroos are coming up against the might of Team USA at the World Cup. Thousands of Australians have descended on the city of Seattle for the clash. 32-year-old Melburnian Declan Pumper is there with his dad, David, and he told me the atmosphere in Seattle ahead of the big game is incredible.
24: Aussies absolutely everywhere. I think everyone's got the memo to be, you know, wearing their green and gold just every single day. There's only been one day that my dad and I haven't had the green and gold on. That's just been washing day. But apart from that, it's been wonderful to sort of walk around, see Aussies just everywhere. And even the locals, I think, are really starting to feel the Aussie presence.
4: And when you see a fellow Australian, what's your interaction like? What are you doing?
24: Oh, it's been wonderful. Like, it's just been all love. It's been all respect. It's just been a lot of, we've got this, we can do this. It's a lot of the sort of basic chat as well of, you know, how their trip's going. So everyone's getting along really well.
4: American commentators are dismissing the Socceroos' chances. So how are the Aussie fans coping with that trash talking?
24: That trash talk's been going on for so long that I think we've sort of been using that to build the kind of motivation from the absolute get-go. And I think a lot of the fans, we're aware that the US are a very good team. It's going to be a really tough game. But I think we've just really shown what this squad is capable of, particularly in the first game. So I think really it's one that we can get out and take if we play our best.
4: So how are the Aussie fans going to go up against the massive US fan base tomorrow at the stadium? Is there a plan?
24: Yeah, a lot of the fans are all meeting up at a pre-match spot and marching to the ground. And the atmosphere before the Turkey game was absolutely phenomenal. Like, yeah, an instant core memory. We were very loud, very passionate. There's the Smokies going on, which I don't know if we're going to have the Smokies going this time around. I think they're a bit more strict on it down here. We've got a lot of people who are really passionate about it. They're singing loud. They're coming up with chants on the fly. I don't think the Americans are ready for it. I think even just at a match today, there were some folks going, oh, I wish we had some chants that we could do. I think there's going to be a lot of the kind of typical US chants on repeat, which are going to be very annoying and cringy. And the Aussies are just going to have our kind of, you know, songbook of things to sing and chant, as well as coming up with a few on the fly. There's also a few chants floating around that I don't know if they should get a little sing tomorrow, just directed at a particular person over here. But yeah, I'm intrigued to see what happens.
4: Are you able to tell us who the chant's directed at?

0: It's directed at their commander in chief over here.
1: Aha. The president.
0: Yeah, so it's going to be an interesting one that I think a lot of folks were, myself included, a bit nervy whether we'd sort of, you know, get allowed in. You know, we got our visas approved, but it was only until we had really sort of stepped foot into the country and said, all right, we've made it, let's go.
1: Be careful. Now, you mentioned, yeah, I imagine you're speaking to fans from other nations as well, those who, you know, aren't American or Australian. Do you feel a lot of people from other countries will be getting behind the Socceroos tomorrow as the underdog, or is there a fair bit of support for the Americans?
0: Lots. It truly feels like it's the US against the world here. Just being around and chatting to some Americans as well, they've thrown their support behind the Aussies. Didn't sort of get too much into why that was, but meeting folks from Mexico, from even Japan and Colombia, Canada as well. Like it's. I think everyone has just really liked how Australia play. And after that first game, I think a lot of folks were really just impressed. And even just meeting the Aussies, I think everyone, like all the Aussies here, have just been super lovely and friendly and engaging with the locals and even just traveling fans super well. So, yeah, we're kind of putting a good mark out for ourselves.
1: So, Declan, just hours to go now. Do you think you're going to get any sleep before the big game against the USA?
0: Oh, it's going to be very tough. So it's a midday kickoff. I think the plans are the Australians, we're all going to meet up at about 7 a.m. tomorrow. We're marching from 9:30. So I think it's going to be just trying to get any and all sleep that we can in the morning, duck out for a bit of breakfast and pretty much just get straight into it. It's going to be absolutely unreal.
1: We'll be keeping our fingers crossed. Good on you and all the other Socceroos fans in Seattle for flying the flag, and best of luck to the Socceroos.
0: Absolutely. Thank you very much for that. Up the Roos.
1: Yes, up the Roos. That's Socceroos fan Declan Pumper, who'll be at the match against the USA in Seattle tomorrow with his dad, David. And for highlights, you can follow the ABC's Sport Daily podcast on ABC Listen. And that's PM for this week. PM's producer is John Stewart. Technical production by Joram Toth and David Sargent. I'm Samantha Donovan. We'll be back on Monday evening. I hope you have a great weekend. Good night.

0: ABC News, good evening, I'm Declan Gooch. An avian influenza expert says if the H5 strain of bird flu is in Australia, it's likely to have a catastrophic effect on wildlife. The federal government says a suspected case of the deadly H5 strain was found in a wild migratory bird in Western Australia's south. Samples from it and another sick bird have been sent to the CSIRO, with results expected tomorrow. Michelle Villa from the University of Melbourne says the consequences of the strain being present in Australia aren't good.
1: So in all cases where the virus has arrived on a new continent, the consequences for wildlife have been really catastrophic. This virus generally triggers mass mortality events in wild birds and in some instances in marine mammals as well.
0: Former KPMG Australia Chief Executive Andrew Yates has told a parliamentary committee that he doesn't see himself or those at the company as bad apples. The company's embroiled in a series of allegations over the misuse of confidential client information, which has led to a series of high-profile resignations and demotions in recent months. Mr. Yates denies he and another colleague took the fall for widespread problems.
2: I don't see myself as a bad apple, Senator. I see someone as took accountability for things that went wrong, and nor do I see the firm to be full of bad apples. We're a large, complex organisation, and we're fallible.
0: Independent ACT Senator David Pocock has welcomed the federal government's decision to back down on some key measures in its tax overhaul. After backlash, the government has announced more businesses will now receive capital gains tax concessions, while innovative startups will get special carve-outs. Senator Pocock says tax policies should incentivise business innovation.
3: When it comes to startups, there's very legitimate arguments that as an economy that really does need to become more complex and resilient, that we're one, encouraging startups, and two, ensuring that they can actually

0: the scale here and keep that value here in Australia.
1: Deadly fighting is escalating between Israel and Hezbollah in Lebanon, threatening the freshly inked interim agreement between Iran and the United States to end the war in the Middle East. Eliza Getzey has more.
2: Lebanon's state news agency says at least 18 people have been killed in fresh Israeli airstrikes, as Israel says it struck Hezbollah targets and four of its soldiers have been killed in southern Lebanon. The fighting appears to have held up the US push to get into talks with Iran to find a path to a permanent end to the war. US Vice President J.D. Vance won't be getting on a plane to Switzerland, where he'd planned to meet an Iranian delegation. The Hezbollah-allied channel Al-Mayadeen reports Iran is delaying sending its delegation to Switzerland over Israel's continuing attacks. The newly signed deal calls for an immediate halt to military operations on all fronts, including in Lebanon.
1: Britain's Housing Minister Steve Reid, who's a close ally of Prime Minister Keir Starmer, says Sir Keir has previously made clear he'd fight any leadership challenge. The remark follows the election of Labour's Andy Burnham in Makerfield in northwest England, who's expected to try to mount a leadership challenge as early as next week. Mr Burnham won the seat by more than 9,000 votes over the second-placed candidate from the anti-immigration Reform UK party. US President Donald Trump has awarded the Medal of Honor to three veterans who served in Vietnam and Afghanistan. He's recognized Marine Corps Major James Capers Jr. and Army Major Nicholas Dockery with the US military's highest honor at a ceremony in Washington. He also awarded it posthumously to Marine Corps Colonel John Ripley, who died in 2008. In sport, Mexico has become the first team to advance to the knockout stages of the 2026 FIFA World Cup after winning its second group match against South Korea 1-0. Larry Batros reports.
3: Mexico took advantage of a defensive blunder by South Korea to notch the win. It won Group A with 6 points in two matches, three more than South Korea and five more than Czechia and South Africa, which played a 1-1 draw today. In other results, Canada drubbed Qatar 6-0 to the delight of its fans.
4: Watch out for Canada. We're coming out. This is our time.
3: And Switzerland defeated Bosnia and Herzegovina 4-1. Meanwhile, the Socceroos will play their Group D crunch match against the USA in Seattle early tomorrow morning, Australian time.
1: Now to Canberra's weather, a shower or two this evening. Right now it's 9 degrees, tomorrow partly cloudy with a high chance of showers, most likely in the morning, a low of 6 and a top of 13. On Sunday, cloudy and 13. ABC News.
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0: Hello, it's great to be with you and hope your week has been a good one. Here we are again on the eve of another Socceroos World Cup game. Last week they played Turkey and they won 2-0.
1: Over the top, here's Nestori. Great first toss. Nestori, a good goal!
0: I always love the commentators' reactions when it comes to goals. It's so cool. We might need to do a compilation of that or something. They're so fun. So, yeah, there's Nestori Erenkunda scoring one of those goals. Tomorrow morning it's the US at 5 a.m. Australian Eastern Standard Time. And in terms of points, because I was having a look at them before coming into the studio for their group, which is Group D, the US and Australia are tied at 3 points. Turkey and Paraguay are 0. So come on, Australia. I know I'll be cheering. Will you? Or will you be chanting? Have you noticed any of the chants throughout the World Cup? We're going to get up close to this before the news and take a look at what makes a good chant. Also tonight, what makes a good neighbour? I'll invoke American poet Robert Frost. Is it a good fence? We'll examine the neighbour relationship a little tonight, particularly the landscape of neighbours today across the country. But first, it's World Refugee Day tomorrow, and we're just about to speak with a campaigner from Amnesty International Australia ahead of the day. Evenings. You may remember last week when we spoke to Jesse Claudianos, Director of National Migration Operations at Red Cross Australia, for the beginning of Refugee Week. We covered how you and your community can

0: support refugees once they arrive in Australia. Here's a little bit of what Jessie said.
1: Have a look at what's going on in your local area. I think that's one of the most meaningful ways to be involved is actually listening to understand the true realities of those who have lived experience and engage with them and engage with community.
0: But what happens before they get here? Zaki Haidri, strategic campaigner at Amnesty International Australia, is currently travelling through Bangladesh and Thailand with Settlement Services International and the Asia Pacific Refugee Rights Network. The trip is focused on strengthening collaboration on refugee protection, durable solutions and rights-based advocacy across the Asia Pacific. And Zaki joins me now to tell us about the role that Australia can play in advocating for refugees globally. Zaki, it's good to talk to you.
2: Thank you, Sarah, for having me. And I'm just walking through refugee camps here in Thai Burma border.
0: That's where you are now. Thai Myanmar border?
2: Correct.
0: Yeah.
2: Yes, in Thailand.
0: Okay. And what can you say about the experience of the people who are currently living in limbo at one of these refugee camps?
2: Look, I am a refugee or former refugee myself. I have lived half of my life searching for safety, but being here in refugee camps, we've been to Bangladesh this week and Cox's Bazar refugee camps here in Thailand now. What I'm seeing is just a scene of unreal, the sense of hopelessness, but also courage of refugees. But the situation, the life living situation is dire because due to the decrease in international aid money, but also lack of protection for refugees to find a hope in a place that they can rebuild their life. The emotion is really high. What I'm seeing is a dire situation, and I feel like a nation like Australia, we can do more in terms of helping refugee communities and displaced population in our region.
0: Right. Okay. And you're saying you're in the camp. You're just walking through it as you speak. Are people in tents? So we imagine refugee camps that there are tents around. Is there sewage? Are there places where they can go to the bathroom, places that they can eat? Because you mentioned that the decrease in international aid money has played a part.
2: We were in Cox's Bazar refugee camp, and there is only 3 toilets for 100 people. There's lack of not just the food shortage, but also lack of toilets and other means of living essential for people. What we've seen in Cox's Bazar, people are really dire in need of support. The refugee communities used to get a lot of money from the US aid. With the current administration, that it has been decreased, and that has implication not just in Cox's Bazar, but here in Thailand. As we walk now, we are hearing from refugees the impact of aid reduction and how people were relying on those aid money for decades. People here in Thai Burma border have been living in refugee camp for over 40 years, and they have relied heavily on aid money. That's a means for them to keep going and survival.
0: Can you tell me, Zakir, what is the aim of the delegation that you're currently a part of?
2: Look, it's good that a lot of countries like Australia, we have a dialogue around refugees, particularly around the World Cup and a refugee person or former refugee, soccering a goal. But we want to be with people. We want to be on the ground in solidarity and to see ourselves. What is it life for refugees? And with the hope that we bring their stories back to Australia, to the media and to politicians and decision makers, that these people are not far away from us. They're our neighbors. And as a global citizen and as Australian, we have obligation to help and make their life easier.
0: Zaki Haidari, strategic campaigner at Amnesty International Australia, is my guest here on ABC Radio's National Weekend Evening. Zaki is currently travelling through Bangladesh and Thailand on a delegation focusing on rights-based advocacy for refugees. Why is it important, Zaki, for Australia to have an international presence when it comes to issues like this?
2: We are a nation built on migrants and refugees, and we have played a major role.

0: all since second World War, we have welcomed over 1 million refugees. It's not just a number, it's millions of stories, and we have changed millions of lives. And when in their families, we have gave them hope, a country, but safety. We have played major role when it comes to the protection of refugees, but also in durable solution and aid. And that's in our DNA. And our aim is that we should keep doing that, because we play a major role when it comes to the Asia Pacific region. We are a leader in the aid, but also in terms of durable solution for refugees, not just providing them resettlement, but also when possible to engage in dialogue with their home countries.
1: So you're now, as far as the delegation you're there with as part of Amnesty International Australia, there are other organisations there as well that you're meeting with and spending time with. Is that right?
0: Yeah, so we are here with the SSI and Asia Pacific Refugee Rights Network, as you highlighted in your introduction.
1: Yeah.
0: We have met with the government officials and other NGOs who are providing direct aid to the population.
1: Are you still there with me, Zaki?
0: Yes.
1: Oh, great. Sorry. Yes, I can hear you. I thought I lost you just for a split second there. So how does Amnesty provide support for people who are looking to come to Australia?
0: We are providing advocacy and a campaign for displaced population, and that's highlighting the stories, but also the needs. Through our campaigning and advocacy. But here we are with the SSI, Settlement Services International. They are providing support on the ground. As soon as refugees land in Australia, they're on the ground to provide them with settlement support and needs.
1: Yes, and that kind of links back to what we were talking about on the show last week with Red Cross Australia. Now, so today, ahead of World Refugee Day tomorrow, is there an event that's being, a regional event that's being co-hosted in Bangkok, Zaki, that's bringing together refugee leaders and civil society organisations and policymakers, etc.?
0: Yes, we hosted a dialogue yesterday in Bangkok with the Australian Embassy, the UNHCR, and our organizations and delegations, also refugee delegates from Cox's Bazar. Again, it was around highlighting the refugee population and their needs in the region, but also their play to the global stages, because we do have that platform and we can voice their needs and protection when it comes to amplifying their stories.
1: Yeah, and I want to just hear a little bit more from you on that. Like why Refugee Week is so important for raising awareness, and more about the significance of this year's theme to you, which is millions of stories.
0: Refugee Week is a week of celebration, and we have to always, we need to stand in solidarity with refugees and displaced population, but particularly during Refugee Week, it's a worldwide week of action, of sharing solidarity, but also sharing positive stories. Why this year is particularly important? A, because FIFA is on. We have seen refugees playing in many, many national team and scoring goals. They're bringing not just the host nation together, but other nations all together in one platform and sharing that humanity and solidarity together. But I think also it's important to highlight the refugee stories and their needs and campaigning, because the aid, as I mentioned, are reducing significantly. And many, many, many refugee camps are relying on aid money, but also other means of support. For example, in Thailand, some refugees have their work right now. They can live with dignity and they can support their families. Just to remind you, a lot of refugees and many host nations, they do not have work right, and they do not have access to education, and they live in limbo for many, many years, and for some for decades.
1: So how can listeners show their support, Zaki?
0: Stand up with refugees, share their stories and support them in any way you can. At the moment, the dialogue around refugees and migrants are tough. This is time we need to stand together, share our solidarity and share their stories. At the end of the day, they're human being like me, like you, and that their fathers, mothers and son or sister.
1: Yeah. Zaki, I thank you so much for your time. When are you back in Australia?
0: We were heading back home on Sunday afternoon.
1: On Sunday, okay. Safe travels. And again, it's been wonderful to speak with you, and all the best with the rest of the day and the other delegations that are there, and the work that you're doing and Amnesty International Australia continues to do this week, tomorrow in terms of World Refugee Day, and of course, just beyond. Thank you, Zaki.
0: Thank you for having me, and happy Refugee World Day.
1: Yeah, to you too. Zaki Haidari, strategic campaigner at Amnesty International Australia. In a bit, we're shifting a little bit. He even mentioned the World Cup, Zaki, so we're going to turn to that. There's cheering, there's chanting in the air with all the sport that's going on at the moment. And speaking of course, tomorrow morning, World Cup Socceroos against the US. So we're holding up the lens a little to how the World Cup chants are stacking up. But just before we do, we've got some time for a track, and we're going to pop it in. Here's Florence and the Machine with You've Got the Love.

0: ABC Radio is part of your community, telling local stories that matter to you. 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
1: Australia will be making another appearance at the World Cup tomorrow against the US. Where will you be watching? It's going to be an early one. And do you reckon you'll be cheering or chanting? Maybe something like that.

Yeah, so chanting can be a significant part of watching sport, but why do we do it? And how are this year's World Cup chants stacking up? Tom Hartley's a lecturer in health and physical education at the University of Tasmania and joins me now for a look at just that.

0: thinking about the British football grounds, the terraces where people would be standing up. It was cheap tickets. They were packed. Working class fans sort of in the 1960s. And that was a time where, you know, the modern chants, the witty, the humorous chants definitely started to come through.
1: So what makes a good chant?
0: Yes, yeah, so I think first of all, you know, they're relatively simple. Generally, they're learnable in seconds. Strangers that can join in mid-match. Generally, they're repeatable, and they survive the noise and even bad singing and slightly different timing. That makes it a positive chant, and making it sort of a shared, you know, noise. Like it's it needs to be more than one person. So getting thousands of people in that collective voice and having that emotional timing, understanding when, you know, the game needs to be spurred on. Perhaps we're there to boost morale of our team, or maybe we're chanting to, you know, decrease the morale of the opposition.
1: Yeah, like landing after a goal, for instance. And yeah, like you said, it's also kind of calling out, you know, who we are and where we're from. And what brings to mind hearing you talk about there, the also the effect on the players themselves chants.
0: Yeah, absolutely. You know, you can think about our own Australian culture and what we hear in our sporting grounds, and it's just absolutely next level when we think about the Football World Cup. You know, the sound begins well before the match occurs, you know, the chants leading into the stadium, lasting the full 90 minutes and beyond, really having an impact on players. But there are also some research out there showing there possibly some impacts on the refereeing decisions as well.
1: Oh, okay. In what way?
0: So there's a bit of research out there around decisions being made watching a game in silence compared to watching a game with crowd noise. And the idea of the home ground advantage sort of came through that whether it's subconsciously, and it's a relatively minor impact, but it's there that some decisions are going more to the home crowd. You know, you imagine the cheering and the timing of what they believe a foul is. There tends to be more decisions made in favour.
1: Yeah, it can be like that sub. It's just in your sub, that subconscious influence. Compare that on a completely different, on the opposite end of the scale when it comes to tennis. The complete opposite.
0: Absolutely.
1: Kind of quiet as. Yeah. So they're not all just yelling about your team, though. Here's a bit of you'll never walk alone. So a chant from Liverpool FC that started as a Jerry and the Pacemakers song.

0: So, Tom, how does something like this differ from a traditional chant?
1: Yeah, so I think there's also a good link about what makes a great chant is, you know, that it is tied to that subculture or even to a pop culture, and that idea of that some chants, they sound familiar before you've even heard them, and they might be tied to a song. But in this instance of You'll Never Walk Alone, you know, I guess that's more of a shared emotional ritual rather than a traditional chant.
0: Mm-hmm. And going back a little to what we were talking about in terms of how the you know, how teams themselves, the players, are affected by hearing the chants. You mentioned the referees. Also, how can chants unify a team and its supporters?
1: Yeah, I suppose it's absolutely showing that sort of shared identity. It's showing, well, you know, this is who we are, and this is where we are from, and also this is who we are not.
0: Mm. And then on the other hand, Tom, we've seen chants get dark before. How can they stoke division and cause trouble?
1: Yeah, absolutely.
0: The other side of it.
1: Yeah, there's been that element of boosting morale, but yes, there is that sort of us against them mentality that, you know, in the past has sometimes crossed the line of acceptable humour and has gone down the path of homophobic slurs or becomes quite political or even racially motivated.
0: Yeah. All right, so let's come back to this year's World Cup. How are this year's World Cup chants stacking up, do you reckon?
1: Yeah, well, at the beginning, you had the sound grab from the USA, and they're copping quite a lot of criticism, quite a lot of negative feedback on their chants. They're sort of being noted as in that they're kind of borrowing them too much from their own college sports and cheerleading.
0: Mm-hmm. Okay.
1: And then we're seeing some other great things, like probably

0: and lots of videos going around at the moment. The Norway back in the World Cup, first time in 28 years,
1: yeah.
0: And they've debuted the Viking row. So again, less of a chant, but more of a collective sound and a collective movement that I just think looks amazing to see thousands of people moving as one, and obviously deeply tied to their own history and culture.
1: Yeah, it looks pretty cool. So would you say that's your favourite, or do you have, would you put that up there as a favourite along with any others?
0: I think at the moment it's got to be. I think that's, you know, a really cool story too, such a long time since they've been in the World Cup, and just to see, as I said, thousands of people collectively move together, you know, it's just something that we don't see in Australia. So I think it's amazing.
1: Well, Australia and the US are playing tomorrow early in the morning. What are we chanting, Tom?
0: Oh, we've got our classics, don't we? We've got our Aussie, Aussie, Aussie, oi, oi, oi. And we also saw Waltzing Matilda coming through a lot when the Matildas went to the Football World Cup for the women. So I think they're our two staples. I'll be looking forward to seeing the green and gold littering the stands.
1: Yeah, me too, especially up against the US as well. I really want us to win.
0: Well, we played very well in our first match, so
1: you never know.
0: Our good form can continue.
1: That's it. Good on you, Tom. Hey, great to talk to you. Thank you.
0: Thanks, Serene. Lovely to talk to you.
1: Tom Hartley, lecturer in health and physical education at the University of Tasmania. And next up, we'll play the evening's quiz. So call now, 1300 800 222. And tonight I'm asking you about neighbours. Do any of yours spring to mind? Maybe there was a sweet old lady next to you growing up. Maybe you remember riding your bike with the neighbourhood kids. Maybe you just want to shout out to your current neighbours. Call now, 1300 800 222. We're playing the quiz on the other side of the news. So do stay with us.
2: Hi, it's Zan Rowe. 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
4: ABC News. Good evening, I'm Declan Gerch. Western Australia's Agriculture Minister Jackie Jarvis has confirmed a brown skewer has tested positive in a preliminary test for bird flu near Esperance on WA's south coast. Ms Jarvis says the subantarctic bird was discovered at Cape Legrand Beach on June the 14th. She says the bird died after being taken into care and was isolated for treatment. Ms Jarvis has told reporters that further testing is taking place.
5: Initial testing at the Western Australian Laboratory has returned a suspected positive result for avian influenza. Samples have now been sent to CSIRO's Australian Centre for Disease Preparedness for confirmatory testing, with results expected tomorrow.
4: The policy director of the Invasive Species Council, Carol Booth, has told ABC Regional Radio that planning has been underway for years for just such an event.
6: But at this stage, it is about making sure anyone who sees sick or dead birds that are not expected, that they report that, because, it's really important that we know.
4: Former KPMG Australia Chief Executive Andrew Yates has told a parliamentary committee he wished he'd done some things differently during his time at the firm. The company is embroiled in a series of allegations over the misuse of confidential client information to win more business. One of the allegations is that KPMG was taking confidential information from telecommunications company Optus and using it to craft a bid for a more lucrative contract with industry rival Telstra. Mr. Yates says he was aware of other accusations, but the Optus case was the one that convinced him to resign.
7: There was evidence to support some of the whistleblower allegations that had I have overseen things differently, we could have found earlier. And it was that day that I realised that I felt I needed to take accountability for that.
4: The ACT Auditor General has found the Territory Government relied on incomplete information before approving controversial plans to develop a swimming pool. The details from Robert Baird.
8: The Territory Planning Authority last year approved Geocon's plan to demolish the Phillip Pool and ice skating rink to make way for two 13-storey residential towers. That plan includes a new indoor 25-metre pool and other amenities, but it prompted backlash and a campaign to save Phillip Pool. In a report published today, Auditor General Ajay Sharma found the government's changes to the territory plan were not backed by a detailed needs analysis. He made two recommendations, including that future changes to the plan are backed by proper research into community needs.
4: Overseas, Labour's Andy Burnham has won a UK by-election, setting up a likely push to oust embattled Prime Minister Keir Starmer. The Mayor of Greater Manchester won the seat of Makerfield in northwest England over Rob Kenyon from the Anti-Immigration Reform UK party by more than 9,000 votes. Sir Keir has pledged to continue fighting despite facing growing pressure to step down as his popularity dwindles. Mr Burnham has pledged to change politics.
9: From here on, I will give everything I have got to make it so, to ensure the name Makerfield is forever synonymous with bringing about the change this country needs.
4: The Taliban says Afghan forces have launched airstrikes on hideouts of Islamist militants in Pakistan. The Taliban's defence ministry has posted on X saying the strikes occurred in two provinces. The ministry says the centres were being used for planning and organising attacks on Afghan soil. Pakistan launched deadly airstrikes along its border with Afghanistan earlier this month, breaking months of relative calm in the region. To sport, Team USA manager Mauricio Pochettino says Australia's belief is its biggest strength ahead of the Socceroos' second World Cup group stage match tomorrow. Both the USA and Australia go into the game having won their opening matches of the tournament. The two sides faced off in a friendly back in October, which the USA won 2-1. And Pochettino says he's expecting another tough encounter.
10: For me, it's the mentality, the mindset and the belief. They are a very strong team, really believing in what they are doing. When we play again them on Denver, was a really one of the most difficult games that we play in all this run until today.
4: Now to Canberra's weather, a shower or two this evening. Right now it's 9 degrees. Tomorrow, partly cloudy with a high chance of showers, most likely in the morning, a low of 6 and a top of 13. On Sunday, cloudy and 13. ABC News.
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1: Hello, lovely to have your company. Yay, it's quiz hour. Let's do this. Let's play the National Weekend Evenings Quiz. 1-300-800-222. The first caller is an instant winner. You get a prize just for being the first caller. And tonight, while we play the quiz, let's talk about neighbours. Is there a particular, not the show, is there a particular neighbour you remember? We're after your sort of nice and funny neighbour stories tonight. It's inspired by what's coming up next hour when we talk about how neighbours have kind of changed and evolved over time and whether it's in a good way or not. So, yeah, let's talk about neighbours and if you remember a particular neighbour while we play the quiz, 1-300-800-222. Now, to give you a chance to get to your phone and call that number, let's hear a track. Here's Summertime by Sundays.

And that's Sundays with Summertime. A great uppity, just puts you in a, you know, uppity good fun minute. It's perfect for quiz hour. 1-300-800-222 is the number to call to play the quiz with me. And look, here we've got Chris in the Southern Waters texting saying, "Hi, Serene DeMackey, the Sundays are such an incredible band." Yeah, it's a great, great track. So I've got Summertime in my mind now. See, I can't even think of it. No, we're thinking about the quiz. All right, so what are we talking about tonight while we play the quiz? Neighbours. Is there a particular neighbour that you remember? I mentioned earlier it's inspired by what's coming up next hour, where we are going to talk about the landscape of neighbours or neighbour relationships across our country over a generation or two. We'll see where that conversation takes us. But in the meantime, what about you? Particular neighbour you remember? Would love to hear from you, your stories, while we play the quiz. 1-300-800-222. For me, it was probably meeting my lifelong best friend, who is pretty much my sister from another mister. We are friends to this day. I have known her since she was 3, and we lived in a block of flats, and she lived upstairs. And that was it. Time, you know, as we... that age gap kind of separated us a little bit. It was too far. I think it's between that whole primary school, high school time, if you like, then a little bit in adulthood. But then we kind of made our way, we found our way back to each other, and we ended up falling pregnant pretty much within the same time with our first child. So we went through all that together, and now we're basically one massive, you know, family, which is really lovely. So that's kind of my particular neighbour story that I remember, meeting my lifelong best friend. What about you? 1-300-800-222 while we play the quiz.

0: Our first caller and instant winner is Lara in Canberra. Hey there, Lara.
1: Hi, Serene. How are you?
0: Very well, thanks. You're our first caller and instant winner. Yay!
1: Yay, yeah. I'll probably need that because I'm not confident I'll get any of the questions.
0: Oh, you never know, but it doesn't matter. There's a book coming your way as a prize regardless. So nicely done. Tell me, is there a particular neighbour you remember?
1: I actually was saying to your producer, and I didn't realise how similar this was going to be, but a very similar story to you, actually, that I had a childhood, we were very close when we were little and lived a few hundred metres down the road, but then we kind of grew apart, went to uni at different places, I moved away, and now she lives in the same apartment complex as me, and we've become like best friends again.
0: Your best friend. Oh, that's the best. Yeah. How good is that? Your paths are meant to, they're just meant to intertwine. It's a meant to be. There's a bit of destiny stuff, if you believe in that happening, where you just kind of got to bring, how nice is that? Now, you said childhood, so how old were you? Do you remember when you sort of first became friends? And are you about the same age? I think I was sort of huckning on, my best friend was like 3 when I met her, and we've got about five or six years between us.
1: Yeah, well, our parents actually knew each other and we were born in the same hospital 2 days apart.
0: Oh, far out, Lara.
1: Yeah.
0: 2 days apart. So have you done birthdays together? Are you there?
1: We have, actually. Yeah. Yes. I don't think we have, but we were considering it this year. Like, we did go down to Melbourne. We're both AFL fans. Yeah. So we were in Melbourne for my birthday last year and like the day after hers. And so kind of, not officially.
0: Not officially, but it counts.
1: Yeah.
0: Oh, that's awesome. Love that. Love that. So good. All right, let's go to the quiz. And our first question for tonight, but I will remind you, Lara, it's fun to play, but it doesn't matter because you're already a winner. Who wrote the poem, The Man from Snowy River?
1: Oh, I should know this.
0: It's one of those catchy names, like.
1: Yeah.
0: What do you reckon?
1: It's on the tip of my tongue. I reckon I'll think of it as soon as I.
0: Oh, of course.
1: Banjo Patterson.
0: Bad came. Right? Go brain. Oh. Nice work, Lara. Banjo Patterson's
1: thank
0: correct.
1: You.
0: What's the
1: got it? Got it.
0: You got it. It came in. The brain kicked in the way when you wanted it to. What's the process by which plants convert sunlight, water, and carbon dioxide into chemical energy?
1: Do you know that one? Photosynthesis.
0: Nice. Photosynthesis is correct. What's the name of the annual arts, music and culture festival currently being held in Hobart, Tasmania?
1: I think this might be where I sat at.
0: You reckon?
1: Yeah. All I reckon right. I've heard it, but it's not. It hasn't stuck.
0: Yeah, you'll know it if you hear it kind of thing, as opposed to know it and I can't remember it. Gotcha.
1: Yeah.
0: Well, we're 2 in. And you're getting a prize nonetheless. I'm going to pop you on hold, Lara. Joe's going to take down your details. We'll send you a book as a prize. Nice work.
1: Thank you. Have
0: good
1: a nice night.
0: You too. Bye-bye. Narelle's on the Gold Coast. Hey, Narelle.
2: Hi, how are you?
0: I'm well, thank you. Is there a particular neighbour you remember?
2: No, not a particular one. Just lots of many nice ones over the years.
0: Oh, that's good. Yeah. Yeah. Fair enough.
2: Nice neighbours.
0: Nice neighbours. And any that kind of where you've formed a relationship that kind of kept going even if you weren't neighbours?
2: We did have some long-term neighbours back when we were growing up that we still keep in contact with.
0: Oh, nice.
2: Christmas, that sort of thing, yeah.
0: And what do you remember from these nice neighbours? What do you remember in terms of relationship with them? Would you, like, visit each other's houses, go over for coffee?
2: Yeah,
0: or
2: there's lots of barbecues and, yeah, just general chilling out.
0: Yeah. and just overall all nice and helpful. Like, you know, you'd go over if you needed
2: food. Very helpful, yeah.
0: Yeah, need some eggs. Need some
2: hair. Yeah, exactly.
0: Yeah, fair enough. Good. Oh, that's good. And what about your neighbours currently? All good?
2: I don't really know them. We haven't lived on our street for that long. So
0: you're noobs.
2: Rectify that. Go over and introduce ourselves.
0: Yeah, fair enough. Excellent, cool. And hopefully we definitely should be met with a nice warm welcome, Narelle. Nice one.
2: Yeah, I hope so.
0: Yeah. All right. Do you know the name of the annual arts, music and culture festival currently being held in Hobart, Tasmania?
2: Oh, no. I have a feeling it's something like SOMO or DOMO.
0: You are on the right track. Come on, Narelle.
2: FOMO. No idea.
0: Oh, look, maybe you've jogged the memory of the next person. You're going to pass it on.
2: FOMO. Maybe. Yeah. All right. Thank you.
0: Hey, good to talk to you, Narelle. Thanks a lot. Bye-bye. Martin's in Engadine. Hey there, Martin.
3: Hi, how are you?
0: Well, thanks. Is there a particular neighbour you remember?
3: Yeah, good neighbour up in Port Macquarie when my grandmother was alive.
0: Yeah. Tell me about what you remember.
3: She used to, you know, take my grandmother to appointment, medical appointment and things like that.
0: Oh, beautiful. Right. Okay. Fair enough.
3: But I looked after her house and that and always got on well with her.
0: And got on well with her. Yes.
3: Yeah. Yeah,
0: so there was a nice connection.
3: Yeah,
0: just
3: connection.
0: That kind of neighbourhood relationship, looking out for each other.
3: Yeah.
0: Yeah. Oh, that's gorgeous that you still remember her to today. That's really nice. Martin, do you know the name of the annual arts, music and culture festival currently being held in Hobart, Tasmania?
3: Is it MOFO?
0: It is MOFO. I'll pay that. Dark MOFO is the one. Who's the current premier of Tasmania?
3: Jeremy Rockliff.
0: It is Jeremy Rockliff. How many degrees are in a circle, Martin?
3: 360.
0: Yep, 360 degrees is correct. Who is the coach of the Socceroos?
3: Is it Graham Arnold?
0: Oh, it's not. I know, yeah, it used to be. Not Graham Arnold anymore. Martin, good to talk to you. Good to play the quiz with you. Thank you.
3: Thanks very much.
0: Have a good night. Bye-bye. Cameron is in, is it Q? K-E-W? Hello,
4: yes,
0: there, Cameron.
4: Correct.
0: Yeah, where's Q?
4: In Melbourne.
0: Oh, very good. I haven't heard of it. No, and just, I don't know why it's, I'm looking at it going K-E-W, Q. And that's how it's pronounced, Q?
4: Yeah, cute.
0: Sweet. How far out from the city?
4: About 20 minutes.
0: Okay.
4: To the east.
0: Yeah. All right. Hello. Yeah. Well, hello, everyone in Q. So how are the neighbours in Q, Cameron?
4: Oh, not in Q. This one's a little bit further out.
0: All right,
4: good. About 10 years ago, I was a young lad. Neighbours across the street had a bit of a house party going. And got to 10:30, 11 o'clock, and I was a little bit fed up, so I went to the fridge, found a carton of eggs, and
0: Cameron,
4: their way, and then it was punished. Justice was done because the next morning, the front door, they'd returned fire.
0: Yeah, you think? Oh my gosh! How did your parents react to the news, Cameron?
4: I kept my mouth pretty quiet, actually, and that's one that's been taken to the grave.
0: Right, lying by omission. So then, when they returned the favour, was it known to your parents that it was them? Hang on a minute, they didn't dob you in?
4: No, it was just...
0: Oh, well, they wouldn't have known it was you.
4: The house party next door and just people getting up to no good.
0: That's it, you cheeky thing. Well, did they have any more house parties after that?
4: No, they fortunately for us, they sold the place and moved on pretty quickly.
0: Oh, okay. Fair enough. That's a fun one. What about a memory of a good neighbour? How are your neighbours now in Q?
4: Oh, they're fantastic.
0: Oh, good.
4: No house parties of note.
0: Good. And do you think that you, like, how would you describe your relationship with your neighbours? Is it, are you more on a, everyone's friendly, we say hello, or is it more than that? Like, you

0: time together?
1: Just nothing. I mean, we're pretty new, so nothing too intimate just yet. But I think people are generally friendly. I catch up.
0: And if you need anything, you know, you can ask.
1: Around the streets and stuff. Yeah, absolutely. Flower and that sort of thing.
0: Yep. Oh, good. And, you know, if someone goes away, you give them a heads up. They give you a heads up. I think we do that sort of in my neighbourhood. If someone's like going away for a couple of weeks or something like that, they'll give us a heads up just so, we're aware and keep an eye out and maybe do the bins, things like that.
1: Yeah, absolutely. Definitely the bins and that sort of thing.
0: Yeah, cool. All right, Cameron, to the quiz. Who's the coach of the Socceroos? And it's not Graham Arnold anymore.
1: No, that's the former one, I think.
0: Yep.
1: Tony Popovich.
0: That's the one. Tony Popovich is correct. In the Netflix series Wednesday, which instrument does Wednesday Adams play?
1: Oh, it's a long one. I think it's some sort of string instrument. I'm going to go a viola.
0: It's not a viola. No, not the viola.
1: On the other ones.
0: No, all good. Nice one on Tony Popovich, and really good to talk to you and play the quiz with you, Cameron. Thank you.
1: No worries at all. Thanks.
0: Yeah, have a good night. Take care. Thanks a lot. Betty in Dapto. Hey, Betty.
2: Hello, Serene. How are you?
0: I'm well, thanks. Now, I want to ask you if there's a particular neighbour you remember, but I reckon that's what your neighbours would say would be calling out about you. Betty, I can imagine you just being the neighbour of just dreams, a dream neighbour. You'd be awesome. I reckon I'd be hanging out with you all day, Betty, not going to work, already getting much done, just hanging out.
2: Well, I've got a very nice neighbour who pops in all the time and she's on one side of me.
0: Yep.
2: And then I've got nice neighbours over the road. But I've been living here 38 years now.
0: Yep.
2: And when I moved here, I had very friendly neighbours, but some of them have moved away. But we have a very nice neighbourhood, I think. It's reasonably quiet and everyone gets along all right.
0: That's good. And everyone looking out for each other.
2: Yes.
0: Yeah. Beautiful. 38 years, huh?
2: I remember once when I was working and Adrian forgot to close my garage door. It's automatic now, but it wasn't then. And my neighbour across the road rang me at work and said, your garage door's open, Betty.
0: Oh, she did. That's great. Oh, that's awesome. And yeah, because these things happen. I think I mentioned the bins earlier in terms of helping out with getting the bins out, putting the bins in. It's always, Do you remember, Betty, those like neighbourhood watch stickers, like those green and white ones?
2: Yes, I do indeed.
0: Yeah. Do you still see them around? I've got one on our house, but our house was built in the 1950s. So like it's really worn, but it was quite nostalgic when we bought the house and that sticker was on there. Do you have one on your house?
2: No, I don't remember having one.
0: Oh, okay, but you remember the stickers, huh?
2: Yeah, I remember the stickers.
0: Yeah.
2: And we had neighbourhood watch for a while and people used to come and check up on you and that sort of thing, but yeah. We don't really have anything like that.
0: Yeah, we don't have that either. And I don't really remember growing up with it either. So was that the deal, Betty, is that it would be a group of people from around the neighbourhood that would almost like a little committee kind of thing that would...
2: Yes. Yes.
0: Right.
2: And yeah, then what... they used to come and they'd... I don't know what they called it, but it was black something and they'd write... You had a thing they could write on your TV and any, valuable things you had in the house so that if they got stolen, the police could check them out a bit.
0: Oh, wow, okay. Kind of like a bit of a logbook or something like that.
2: No, it was a pen that they used to write on things. You couldn't see it. The people stealing the things couldn't see it, but...
0: Like UV light? Like you'd have to use a particular light?
2: Yeah.
0: Ah, clever.
2: Where my daughter worked at the school here, a lot of stuff got stolen from the school, their TVs and things.
0: Yeah.
2: And not their TVs, but their computers and things.
0: Mm.
2: And it was taken to a man and the police traced it back to him.
0: Right, there you go. So it was. So it's quite effective.
2: It was. I don't know whether they still use it or not.
0: But yeah, no.
2: At the time, someone came and did our TV and those sort of things, the microwave and things.
0: The valuables.
2: Yeah, people could carry out. Yeah.
0: Wow. Huh. Betty. All right, Betty, to the quiz. In the Netflix series Wednesday, which instrument does Wednesday Adams play? Now, Cameron, our previous caller, he said the viola. It's not, but he did say he thought it was a string instrument, and he's not wrong. It is a string instrument, but it's not the viola.
2: Was it a cello?
0: It was. Nice one. The cello is correct.
2: That was just a rough guess.
0: Oh, good on you. Nice work, Betty. All right, next question. Kewpie mayo is made primarily from which part of the egg?
2: I'll say the white.
0: Oh, it's the no. Not
2: the other one.
0: The other one. You know what? You've really helped the next person.
2: Thank you, Sheree.
0: Thanks a lot, Betty. Have a good night.
2: You too.
0: Bye.
2: Bye.
0: Danny's in Roseville Chase. Hey there, Danny.
3: Hi, how are you going?
0: Well, thanks. Is there a particular neighbour you remember?
3: There is, but it opens a can of worms. Yes, we've got an interesting neighbour.
0: Right.
3: He's got a motorbike that he likes to warm up for 20 minutes and then rev it really,
0: really early
3: loudly.
0: In the morning?
3: Or any time of day.
0: Like right.
3: It can be 1 p.m. or 8 a.m. Okay. And then he also likes to throw his rubbish on our shared driveway, which are V-cans and Smith's vinegar chip wrappers, which I pick up and put in the bin.
0: Danny, you have to laugh. I mean, like,
3: it's tough.
0: Far out. Ah,
3: yeah.
0: Yep, I'm invoking Robert Frost again. Good fences make good neighbours.
3: Yeah.
0: Yeah. All right, do you know what Kewpie mayo is made primarily of when it comes to which part of the egg? It's not the white.
3: Well, if it's not white, it's got to be yolk.
0: It's got to be the yolk. All right, Danny, I've got a sound question for you. Name this song. Hang on, let me line it up. Where am I? Hang on. All right, name this song. One sec. Is this the one? Yep, okay, cool. Name this song and the band performing it. Take a listen.

0: Very well done. Danny Linger by the Cranberries is correct. Who was the last president of the Soviet Union?
1: President?
0: Yeah, yeah.
1: Oh, my God. Was it Yeltsin?
0: It wasn't Yeltsin. Yeah, no.
1: I should have gone to my brain trust.
0: Oh, okay. But hey, look, you went for it though. No, and I can look, yeah, Yeltsin, but no, not that one. The other one.
1: Okay.
0: All right, Danny. Good to talk to you, play the quiz with you. Thanks a lot. Have a good night.
1: Bye
0: bye. We're playing the National Weekend Evenings quiz. Question we're up to. Who was the last president of the Soviet Union? Wasn't Yeltsin. If you know the answer, you've got a call to play the quiz with me. 1-300-800-222.
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0: We're playing the National Weekend Evenings quiz. 1-300-800-222 is the number to call to play the quiz with me. We're also talking about neighbours and whether there's a particular neighbour that you remember while we play the quiz. On the text line, Dax says, I started to mow my neighbour's lawns when I did mine. Then a few days later, a large tray of lasagna was at my front door. I kept mowing the lawns. Yeah, I would too. Yum. Jen in Hamilton, we were always told as kids to look out for houses that had neighbourhood watch signs on their house or a letterbox. If we were ever in trouble or worried about someone following us, we were told to go to those houses. They were places where people were home most of the day and were a safe place to go if anyone needed. Thanks, Jen. Nice one. Yes, I am. You're harking me back. I wasn't a child of like active neighbourhood watches and what they represented and what they did, but I do vividly remember the stickers. So it's kind of really nice to talk about them and hear about them from you. Also on the text line. Hi, listening to the quiz now and here in Denniston, we still have the neighbourhood watch. Oh, we get a newsletter quarterly of the crimes in the area and they have meetings. As if there's an active neighbourhood watch. No way. How good's that? So good to hear. All right. Let's go to Rodney in, is it Warburton in Victoria? Hey there, Rodney. Warburton?
4: Hello.
0: Warburton?
4: Good evening. Yes, it's Warburton in Victoria.
0: Good evening to you, Rodney. Is there a particular neighbour you remember?
4: Well, yes. We grew up together.
0: Sweet.
4: From when I was about 9 or 10 years old, and she went on to be quite a major Australian journalist. So.
0: Oh, wow.
4: Yeah, and our parents got on, and yeah, we grew up together, went to school together, did a lot together until our paths separated when she went to uni and I went off and on my journey.
0: Your own journey. Yeah. Oh, cool.
4: Yeah, no, it was lovely. We used to do everything together.
0: Oh, ride bikes.
4: ride bikes, yeah, swim in the pool and just study together. And
0: go
4: yeah,
0: to the tuck shop.
4: Yeah, she always was a lovely,
0: lovely girl.
4: And yeah.
0: Yeah. Good. It's always good to, look back and, but when you're fortunate to, grow up in a neighbourhood where there's, neighbours.
4: I'm not going to mention her name, but the funny thing is when we used to, you watch her on TV in later years and you think, oh, my God, I remember you and your cozzies swimming around and in the swimming pool and
0: having your
4: shower and rubbing your hair. And I know, it's
0: grew
4: funny.
0: Grew up as kids. Yeah.
4: Yeah.
0: All right, Rodney, who was the last president? So to the quiz, who was the last president of the Soviet Union? It was not Boris Yeltsin.
4: No, that would be the person that actually stopped... stop Russia from, the Politburo and everything else. That would be Mikhail Gorbachev, I think.
0: Yeah, Mikhail Gorbachev is correct. Nice work, Rodney. What's the name of the nerve in the human body that runs all the way from the lower back down to the foot?
4: I don't know. The sciatic nerve?
0: Yeah, that's the one. Sciatic nerve.
4: Oh,
0: yeah. Can be the bothersome one sometimes, huh? Quentin Blake is well known as an illustrator for working with which famous children's author?
4: Children's author?
0: Yeah, very famous.
4: So he was an illustrator. He wrote the pictures for...
0: He was the illustrator, yeah. Well known, is well known as an illustrator for working with which famous, I'm going to say famous, British author?
4: Well, the people that come to mind are like Dr. Seuss or Roald Dahl or...
0: Who do you want to name? Yeah, yeah, yeah. Go on. I'm encouraging you, Rodney.
4: Well, I'm thinking it's a children's author with a, if it's going to be illustrated. So I think Seuss used to have his... I'm going to say Roald Dahl.
0: Nice work. I was willing that you would. I was like, go the ladder.
4: That was actually a bit of luck there. That was just trying to work some things out.
0: Yeah, I was like, go the ladder. Yeah, Roald Dahl is right. Next question. James Earl Jones voiced which famous film character?
4: Darth Vader.
0: That's it, yep. Star Wars' Darth Vader is correct. What's the name for the large...

0: tuned drums used in a symphony orchestra, sometimes known as kettle drums?
1: The bass drums, aren't they? Mm-hmm. The big ones that you hit from side to side? And...
0: No, not the kettle drums, no.
1: No? Okay.
0: Oh, no, yes to the kettle drums, no to the bass drums. Are you asking if, is that your answer? No, to the bass drums.
1: Well, no, okay. Yep. Yeah, I thought they were a kettle drum and a bass drum.
0: Yeah, no, unfortunately not, Rodney. I have to dun-dun on this one.
1: No, that's okay. Yeah, honestly, I don't know.
0: No, all good.
1: I don't know that one.
0: All good, not at all. But
1: not
0: nice.
1: Not in percussion. No, thank you, love. Thank you for the evening.
0: You had a great run on the quiz. So the most points scored tonight, Rodney. So nice work. Really good to talk to you and play the quiz with you.
1: Thank you. Good evening,
0: all
1: everyone.
0: Right, have a good night. Bye-bye. Tim's in Bellarive in Tasmania. Hello.
2: Hello, it's Tim here.
0: Hello, Tim. Is there a particular neighbour you remember? We're talking neighbours tonight.
2: Yeah, look, my northern neighbours were Malcolm and Tammy Fraser, but they weren't the most memorable. The most memorable on the farm south to us was Peter Bunny and his wife Beatrix.
0: What?
2: And Beatrix Bunny, I met her at my mum's funeral. I said, 60 years ago when you married Peter Bunny, Peter Rabbit, and your name was Beatrix, did you think of changing your name? And she said, yeah, we looked at my maiden name, we looked at a range of names, but we went with Beatrix and Peter Bunny. And for 60 years, every time we introduced Peter, either snigger, hide a snigger, or say, what's your real name?
0: Wow.
2: And what's amazing is that I met this girl in Venice at a camping ground. We chatted for half an hour and then I said, oh, what's your name and where's you from? And it was Jeanette Bunny, their daughter. We played tennis in the under-15s. I played for Kanongwatong North and she played for Kanongwatong South.
0: There's a lot of universe stuff happening there.
2: Yeah. So anyway, I enjoyed catching up with them a couple of years ago. And
0: cool.
2: While we were chatting, Jeanette actually rang from Jurilderie and we chatted for the first time since 1990.
0: Wow. How good's that? How long did you chat?
2: It was great.
0: It was fantastic. Yeah. And, you know, you sort of said at the beginning, Malcolm Fraser and...
2: We got Christmas cards from Malcolm and Tanny every year for 30 years.
0: Yeah.
2: And we used to buy our bulls from them. They had stud bulls. And we also would go to their workshop and get tow bars made and so forth. So I'd see Malcolm Fraser around the place all the time. They were on the neighbouring farm.
0: Yeah.
2: And we'd see all the security guards flying in and out constantly while he was living at Nareen.
0: Yeah. Oh, cool. That's some great great stories and great neighbour memories there, Tim. That's awesome. Yeah.
2: Growing up on a farm, your nearest neighbours are 5 kilometres away.
0: That's right. Yeah, that's right. Gosh. All right, Tim, to the quiz. What's the name for the large tuned drums used in a symphony orchestra, sometimes known as kettle drums? And bass drums is a no.
2: Would you believe my surname is Bungie, which is German for kettle drums, and it means the timpani drums.
0: That's the one. Timpani drums is bang on, is correct. What is the Scoville scale used to measure?
2: Oh, well, there's something completely new for me.
0: You and me both.
2: The Scoville scale.
0: Yeah, it's spelt Scoville. Scoville scale. Is this for real?
2: I mean, I could tell you so many other scales, but... I think I've heard of this. It's to do with how spicy chili peppers are.
0: Yeah, that's it, how hot and spicy.
2: Because my kids tricked me into tasting really hot chili peppers in Alice Springs last year and I nearly died. It was so bad. They were so hot. I thought that was very mean of them, actually.
0: Yeah, so hot and spicy, how hot and spicy something is correct. All right, let's see how we go. Who wrote the novel Boy Swallows Universe?
2: Oh, that's Trent Dalton. I've read that and seen the series on Netflix.
0: Okay. Trent Dalton is correct.
2: The Kid was amazing in that, and I think he won an award. And Brian Brown was just classic Brian Brown.
0: Yeah, Brian Brown's awesome. Name this song and the band performing it. Take a listen.

0: Do you know the name of that song and who sings it, Tim?
1: I've never heard that song. If it was from the 70s or 80s, I'd be sure to know it, but never heard that one. So I think I'll pass on to the next person.
0: Pass it on to the next person. All right. Well, it's been wonderful playing the quiz with you. Thank you very much. And great neighbour stories as well. Thanks a lot, Tim. I appreciate
1: it. You're welcome. Bye-bye.
0: Have a good night. Bye-bye. We're playing the National Weekend Evenings Quiz. The question we're up to is a sound question. Name this song and the band performing it. I'm going to play it again. Here, take a listen.

0: All right. If you know the name of that song and who sings it, you've got a call to play the quiz with me. 1-300-800-222.
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0: We are playing the National Weekend Evenings Quiz, and we're also talking about neighbours and if there's a particular neighbour you remember. Some of you, we've been also talking about the Neighbourhood Watch and that Neighbourhood Watch green and white sticker. And some of you have sent me some awesome photos because it's not just the green and white sticker. It's also the yellow triangle safety house sticker that is really taking me back now. It's got a picture of a house with like a smiley face in it. Oh my goodness, this is so old school. And yes, back to, was it Betty or the caller after Betty who was saying that when you see one of these stickers, if you feel like you're being followed or you're in trouble in some way, shape or form, you can go to that house for safety. Gosh, I remember them. Renee says, my items haven't been marked for identification, but don't tell anyone. Led from Bankstown says, Betty from Dapto rocks. She would be a great neighbour. Good on her for getting the viola. Okay, that's fine. And also loving these stories of yours while we play the quiz on 1-300-800-222. Kelly's in Maitland. Hello there, Kelly.
3: Oh. Hi.
0: Hi. Is there a particular neighbour you remember?
3: I have many neighbours that I remember, but one in particular recently has come back into my life. She was a little girl when I... next to my parents,
0: yeah.
3: But I moved back home as an adult. Anyway, she was a little girl, but now she's the nursing unit manager on the ward at a hospital I work at. And it's lovely.
0: How good
3: is that? I know.
0: It really is a small world.
3: It is.
0: Wow.
3: Yeah, and she's a very good human.
0: How nice is that? And do you guys, like, I don't know if you've got a break or something, like, do you catch up a bit?
3: Oh, not really. So she's a nurse and I'm in allied health. So
0: yeah.
3: We spend a lot of time together through the day.
0: Yeah. Oh, that's nice. Oh, and when did you say this came about? So how many years in between this?
3: Oh, like 20 years.
0: Oh, far out. How good's that?
3: Yeah. Yeah.
0: Nice. Good. Yeah. Cool. Yeah. All right, Kelly. I can play that grab again. I'm after the name of the song and the band performing it. Do you want me to play it again?
3: Yes.
0: All right, here it comes. Take a listen.

0: Do you know what the name of that song is and who sings it?
1: So I have my brains trust here, and he's quite phenomenal with just about any songs, but you've stumped him and he's only got one clue.
2: I've got one maybe, and that'll be Lloyd Cole and The Commotion.
0: Lloyd Cole and The Commotion. Unfortunately, no, it is not Lloyd Cole, The Commotion. Oh, man, I'm sorry about that, Kelly and Brains Trust, but, hey, you had a crack. That's important. And really good to talk to you too. Thanks a lot. Yeah, have a great. Good night. Bye-bye.
1: Bye.
0: Hey, where'd you guys go? I've got no one else to play the quiz with. How's that happen? I already gave you a call out. This is why I call it out. It's your cue. Call me. Play the quiz with me. Well, this is a good question. We're talking about neighbours. You know, nice neighbor stories. We had a funny one, actually. I think it was Cameron talking about, you know, when he was a kid egging his neighbor's house because they had a house party and just went on and it was loud. That was funny. And then they got him back the next day. Oopsie daisy. All right. You got to give me a call. I can't do this without you. I cannot play the quiz without you. 1-300-800-222 is the number to call to play the quiz with me. The question we're up to, I'll play this grab again. I am after the name of this song and the band performing it.

0: All right. If you know the name of that song and who sings it, you've got a quarter play the quiz with me. It's from the 80s, 1988, if that kind of helps and encourages you. 1-300-800-222, Australian band. There you go. Do I have to put thinking music on? I've already played a promo. Here, I've got to put thinking music on. Dun, dun, dun, dun. Screen's lighting up. I get so excited. Very good, very good. Very good, very good. Oh, here we go. We're going to take Janet. Hey, Janet.
1: Hi, Serene.
0: Yay. Hi. Thanks for calling.
1: I was literally just sitting here listening and going, oh, well, I can, you know, I don't think I'm going to help you, though, but
0: we can
1: maybe
0: chit-chat.
1: Some other people bring up.
0: Yeah, yeah, other people are ringing up, which is awesome, and you called too. So I'm like, oh, there's Janet. Let's say hi to Janet.
1: Hi, Serene. How are you?
0: Yeah, good, thank you. Talk to me about neighbours. Is there a particular neighbour you remember?
1: I'm trying to think. We've just had a few people move out. We live in a big block, but there's a sort of lane at the back, yeah. And there's a group of flats. And we're the people at the back, and we don't really mix as much with the people at the front. It's really strange. And lately, the people at the back are like we're bonding over scaffolding outside and workers, and our upstairs neighbours have lost their windows while they read. It's just been messy, but we sort of look out for each other. And I also, in the previous flat we lived in, I've always been a flat dweller. We've always said hello to people. And, as for neighbours that I remember, there's a couple that I know who we met in our last block, and I'm going over to babysit their 1-year-old.
0: Oh, nice.
1: So we moved, but we still connect, which is really nice. Oh, I'm a great aunt.
0: Oh, yay. How good.
1: Actually, I'm terrified because they are both super, super, super fit women, like super fit. And they went, are you going to be okay lifting? He's actually really tall. And they said their backs are stuffed. And I went, I'll just put him up on the couch. We won't do a dead standing.
0: That's not.
1: He's tall.
0: Yeah.
1: He's not big. He's just tall.
0: He's just tall. Yeah.
1: Yeah.
0: Oh, wow.
1: And it's so funny hearing really fit people go, oh, our backs are dreadful.
0: Because then you're kind of going, that's not encouraging.
1: Yeah, that was not. But you know how children kind of, they don't exactly like climb on you well, like they just climb and then
0: they're very unco. Yes, absolutely. Yeah. Absolutely. Yeah. And you know what? It kind of, if I think about it, doesn't really. I got a 12-year-old who, okay, doesn't climb on me anymore, but even just snuggling up against me, like if we're at home on the couch watching a movie and yeah. She wants to snuggle up against me, it is still dead weight. Like after a bit, I'm like, I'm squished, dude. You need to get up. Like,
1: well, you know what? In a year's time, they'll be like, don't touch me.
0: I know. That's why I'm like, okay, man, now come back.
1: Yeah, yeah. No, encourage as much cuddling.
0: Absolutely.
1: I had friends who had 17-year-old boys, and they used to just like all cuddle each other on the couch, which was so cute.
0: That's
1: like
0: awesome.
1: Their friends and stuff. It was really nice. Look, this song, I think I think it might be a Go-Betweens or Robert Foster, but I could be wrong.
0: Do you want to have?
1: Am I giving a clue to someone?
0: Sorry, hang on. I got to catch what you said. So, who do you think it is, and what do you think?
1: I think it's the Go-Betweens or Robert
0: good.
1: Foster.
0: Yep,
1: it's the Go-Betweens.
0: It's the Go-Betweens. What's the name of the song? Do you want me to play it again for you?
1: Yeah, all right. I really don't think I know the title.
0: Okay, let's go. Let's see. But you got the Go-Betweens, okay. And if you know the title, it's yours. If not, you've helped the next person. Let's take a listen.
1: Yeah.

0: right. So that's the Go-Betweens. The name of the song is?
1: No, it's not Cattle and Cane. It's not Spring Rain. It's not whatever the ever, ever is. West End Blues. No, I hope someone knows. It is the Go-Betweens.
0: It is.
1: So someone of my generation should. I hopefully will get the magnet. Have a good night.
0: Yeah, good on you, Janet. Good to talk to you. And thanks for calling in. Thank you so much. Benjamin is on the line. Hey there, Benjamin.
2: Oh, hello. How are you?
0: I'm well, thanks. Tell me about a particular neighbour you remember.
2: Oh, the neighbour that gifted me the amplifier that I'm listening to your broadcast through.
0: Oh. Very good.
2: Yes, and...
0: And did anything warrant the gift, or was it just cause?
2: No, it was just surplus, if that makes sense.
0: Yeah, I
2: and,
0: get it.
2: And it works beautifully. I mean, as you can hear, sounds fantastic in my apartment.
0: Yeah.
2: And I'd like to have a go at the quiz.
0: Yeah, for sure. Now, we're playing a sound question. We know it's the Go-Betweens. I'm after the name of the song. I know you've been on hold for a few minutes. Do you want me to play it for you again, or do you reckon you know the name of the song?
2: No. Was there anything I could do?
0: Ah, no. Nah.

0: Sorry, the gong jumped in while I was playing this. Hang on. One sec. That's correct. So was there anything I could do by the go-betweens? Nice work, Benjamin. All good. All right, that's the gong, which means this next question is going to be our last question for tonight. If you get it right, you're tonight's quiz winner.
1: Right.
0: Let's do this. Which university has its main campus in Armidale? Can I ask you for a favour just before we go any further, Benjamin?
2: The University of New England.
0: You're right. Just give me a sec. Do you have the radio up?
2: Yeah, I'll turn it down.
0: Yeah, can you turn that down for me?
2: Yep. One sec, please. Yeah.
0: All right, cool. So I'm just going to do that again. That's perfect. That's all clear now and crisp. You're right, but just to repeat, which university has its main campus in Armidale?
2: University of New England.
0: Nice work of New England.
2: Thank you.
0: And that also means... you are tonight's quiz winner. Congratulations.
2: You're kidding me.
0: No kidding.
2: My God. What have I won?
0: You have won the very much loved, coveted ABC Evenings quiz fridge magnet, along with a book as your prize. How good!
2: Oh, perfect.
0: Yeah, it's good. Enjoy that fridge magnet when it comes along. You'll be you get to boast to your friends, all sorts of things. It's going to be wonderful. Yeah, nice. Good on you, Benjamin. I'm going to pop you on hold. Joe is going to take down your details.
2: Sure.
0: And, so we can send you that magnet and book as well. Thanks for playing
2: the
0: quiz.
2: Worry.
0: Well done on being tonight's winner, Benjamin.
2: Thanks very much.
0: All right. Take care. Oh, and hey, on that, I just got to mention, if you... are waiting for that mail to come to you with, if you've been a quiz winner recently and you're still waiting for your evening's quiz fridge magnet and book, be patient with us. They're coming. I know it's snail mail. There's been a little bit of a delay on our end, but they are on the way. So I just wanted to call that out. It will get to you. It might just take a little bit longer than expected. We've got a bit of time before we get to the news. Let's hear all, as much as we can, or the rest of the go-betweens. Was there anything I could do?

0: Yeah, was there anything I could do? The go-betweens. They're wrapping up our quiz tonight. It's always fun, always wonderful to chat with you. Thank you. Then I want to talk to you some more next hour after the news. It's our mixtape hour. Friendship is the theme for our mixtape.
1: Some chase the story.
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5: ABC News. Good evening. I'm Noni Edwards. The results of a CSIRO test that'll confirm whether a wild migratory bird in WA has a deadly strain of bird flu will be released tomorrow. Keane Burke reports.
6: The next big step in this process is really the result of that test that will really determine the next steps. If it is, as authorities suspect, the H5 strain of the virus, they've been a little reluctant to say today what the process would be. But there would be a wide range of processes you would expect, including surveillance, some of which is already underway, and then steps to protect the poultry industry. The WA minister did flag, for example, that poultry farmers would effectively be encouraged to move their birds indoors. There's further meetings already being planned for tomorrow for that response to be rolled out very quickly, no matter the result of that test.
5: The Greens say they're continuing talks over whether to support the government's proposed tax overhaul. Labor needs the Greens' support to achieve its goal of passing major changes to capital gains tax and negative gearing over the next sitting fortnight. Yesterday, the government announced several concessions for small businesses and startups following weeks of backlash. In a statement, Greens Senator Nick McKim criticised what he called absurdly generous grandfathering provisions, but said the Greens were continuing discussions with the government. A Perth paediatrician facing child sex offences has been charged with dozens of new counts involving more alleged victims. David Webber reports.
7: Chia Liang Saw was charged last month with engaging in sexual conduct with a child under 16 and possession of child exploitation material. The 41-year-old has appeared in Perth Magistrates Court via video link from Hakea Prison, and dozens of new charges were read out to him. This included sexual penetration and multiple counts of indecent dealing and indecent recording. Most of the alleged offences occurred in Perth's western suburbs. Chia Liang Saw is scheduled to appear in court again later this month for a possible bail application.
5: Planned talks in Switzerland between the US and Iran have fallen over as Israel continues to strike Lebanon. Eliza Getzey has the latest on the Middle East.
8: Vice President J.D. Vance had been prepared to make an overnight flight to meet with his Iranian counterparts at a mountainside resort in Switzerland, but the trip's been called off, at least for now. The White House says Vance and his delegation were unable to finalise plans and that he'd stay in Washington. Al-Mayadeen, a pan-Arab satellite channel aligned with the Iranian-backed Lebanese militant group Hezbollah, is reporting Iran is delaying sending its delegation to Switzerland over Israel's ongoing attacks in Lebanon. Lebanon's state-run news agency says at least 16 people have been killed in fresh Israeli airstrikes, while Israel says four of its soldiers have been killed in southern Lebanon.
5: China's reportedly called on Israel to stop violating the ceasefire in Gaza. State media outlet Xinhua says China's representative to the United Nations, Fu Kong, made the plea at an emergency UN Security Council meeting on the humanitarian situation in the territory. Mr. Fu said that China views Israel's continual expansion of military occupation in Gaza with grave concern. British Prime Minister Sir Keir Starmer says he will fight attempts by his rival Andy Burnham to oust him from office. Sir Keir says he will not walk away and will run in a leadership contest if one is triggered. Mr. Burnham, the Mayor of Greater Manchester, has won a seat in Parliament in a special election and is looking to replace Starmer as leader of the Labour Party and the country. Back home, multiple cases of acute liver toxicity associated with an unapproved peptide product have been reported to the Victorian Health Department. The department has issued a health alert for an unapproved product named as retatrutide after recording six cases of acute liver injury this year. It says the products have been purchased online and that retatrutide has an experimental peptide is not approved for sale as a safe medical product in Australia. Anyone who's used these products develops unusual or concerning symptoms, including abdominal pain and itchy skin or easy bruising, should seek urgent medical attention. And Australians are being encouraged to push past apathy and take action against misinformation online. A study commissioned by TikTok has found over a third of Australians tend to share information before verifying if it's true, and only a very small number remove or correct it after finding out it was misleading. The platform's now launched a new campaign to combat the spread of misinformation. Founder of Cyber Safety Solutions, Susan McLean, says verification needs to be a natural instinct.
4: If you see it, you should act, because it might not be relevant to you and you might be smart enough to get around it. But what about your mum? What about your dad? What about your grandparents?
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0: But how many of us are good friends with our neighbours? I remember knowing everyone on the street growing up, or we might sort of like the block of flats in the communal kind of garden area, and feeling a real sense of community. Maybe this is something that you remember too. How well do you know your neighbours now? Let me know, 1300 800 222, or send me a text on 0467 922 702. We're kind of continuing this neighbours chat off the back of our quiz, but this time I want you to turn your head to now and the neighbours around you. It would seem that this isn't always the case now in terms of that picture I painted of a sense of community. Nick Tebbe, National Executive Officer of Relationships Australia, joins me now to talk about finding that community again and why it's so important. Nick, it's great to talk to you.
1: Thanks very much for having me, Serene. Good evening.
0: Good evening to you. What's your memory of your what's your neighbourhood like now, and what's your memory as a kid?
1: Yeah, look, luckily on both counts, I can report positive. I have a great street that I live on at the moment. Very lucky. My son is friends with a number of the kids in the street, and there's a lot of playing on the weekends. Awesome. Out in the middle of the street. We're pretty blessed, and the neighbours all know each other, and we get together every so often for, you know, a bit of a celebration. And look, I think it was much like that growing up as well. And I think maybe one of the reasons why I'm so passionate about this topic and why we're really committed to it at Relationships Australia is we see the value of those social connections as well as we do our other relationships when we're growing up. And it's just great to know that it's not that difficult to do.
0: Do you think the relationship that people have with their neighbours has changed in the last generation or so?
1: Look, it has. The data certainly shows that it has, and there are a lot of reasons. You know, the obvious ones: we're busy, we're stressed, we've got so many demands on our life, and now on top of all that, you know, things are getting more expensive. There are a range of things that have meant that over the last few decades, we've seen a steady decline in that sort of great neighbourhood. And I do think, you know, when I said before, I am lucky. I know not every neighbourhood is the same, and we're seeing more and more of that around the country.
0: Yeah, you've just reminded me of something else. I mean, yes, stressed and busy and, cost of living is definitely sort of another difference. But I'm thinking about we go back a generation. What is it, 20 years usually a generation, right? Or something like that. I'm thinking about my mom growing up in the block of flats. I just feel like there were also less kids. So mum was stressed and people around us were stressed and busy. There was still the working. But then there was also, who was I talking to today? Just in terms of, you know, can't do one income anymore, especially if it's a small family, it has to be two. Are we having less kids as well? So if I think it just about my neighbourhood, this is anecdotal because I'm just going off myself, there aren't as many kids. And yeah, I'll put my hand up and say, well, I've got one kid. That's a perfect example.
1: Same. I think you're right, and I think the birth rate is showing us that that is a trend. We know that children, and probably alongside children, pets are a great socializer. You know, you can get together and bond over both the joys and the challenges of both children and pets, and they do bring people together. And you know, kids don't have all the same inhibition. They're not as inhibited as we are. And so they are more likely to make friends with the other kids in the street or on the block. And that often is what brings parents and the adults together as well. And
0: as
1: so
0: well.
1: There's a flow-on effect, absolutely.
0: Yeah. I wonder also safety, because I know I'm saying it myself. I remember my mum say it, and I can't believe I'm saying it. I'm like, oh, my goodness, my mum said this, and now I'm saying it as well as a mum, where it's that whole, my generation was different to your generation. Mm-hmm. The generations, it's scarier now. Like, this safety thing kind of comes up, and I'm sort of finding myself doing the same thing when it comes to my daughter. I probably had a little bit more leeway when it came to just walking up to the shops. But again, I've got one child and there aren't a lot of kids in my street. Whereas when I was a kid, although I'm an only child, I grew up in a block of flats where there were other kids. So we would band together, go up to the Tuck shop, things like that. But that came later. Yeah, strength in numbers. So I wondered, does safety or a perception of safety also play a part over generations?
1: I think we can't discount that. You know, I think even for my own part, you know, while we're talking personally, the big one for me is the roads. You know, I just feel like whenever my son is out on his bike with his friends or by himself, I think, you know, just don't think about it, Nick. It's you know, there's two the cars are bigger, they're faster, and there is a perception depending on where you are of how safe things are, and that's You know, times have changed. We can't deny that.
0: Yeah.
1: And we have to, as parents, we have to obviously, apart from being responsible, we have to take into account what's happening, what's good for us in terms of our own stress levels when our kids are out and about, and have those expectations clear. So I think, yes, safety is an issue. I think there are ways of finding opportunities to connect and balance it. But, yeah, we shouldn't pretend that things are exactly like they were when you or I were growing up.
0: Mm. Does this differ from regional areas to capital cities, Nick?
1: It does. It does. Some of the research that we do, so we do population-wide studies of, you know, relationships and things like that, and we see that people in inner city are more likely to self-report that they're feeling lonely, which can be interesting because we know that rural and remote areas have social isolation, absolutely. You know, that you can often be hundreds of kilometres from your nearest neighbour, and that has its own significant impacts. But what we're seeing is that people in cities are probably more likely to be falling into that trap of busyness that we talked about before, but also a bit of a victim to a built environment that doesn't necessarily give us much space or room to connect with other people. And so that combination is having an effect on inner city living, absolutely.
0: That's interesting. So what role can a strong community play for vulnerable members of our society, like children or the elderly?
1: Sure. Well, look, I mean, I'll take you one step further. I think a strong community is actually beneficial for all of us. And some of the research that we've done over the years while we work on our Neighbours Every Day campaign shows that when people feel connected and feel like they belong in their local community, they feel more resilient, and because they know there are people around that they can count on. And it might be something as simple

0: simple as just knowing there'll be someone keeping an eye on the house while you're away, or even bringing the bins in. But it's also that when times get tough, there are people that you can at least, you know, maybe call on for some help. And that feeling of resilience directly leads to a greater sense of subjective well-being and ultimately better mental health. So for all of us, there are benefits, but for the vulnerable, particularly, you know, if you've got a well-formed, close-knit community, people are less likely to fall through the cracks.
1: Yeah. And also, I wonder if sort of coming back, just hearing what you've been talking about now, going back to what we were talking about a little bit earlier in terms of what are some factors that are driving, I suppose, that change generationally in terms of being busier, do you think there's an element of, okay, although we're not able to maybe spend as much time with our neighbours as we'd like to, there's still a friendliness, like a friendly disposition towards our neighbours, where it might be a hi and bye when we see each other. It might be every now and again, either once a week or once every couple of weeks, where you stop and have a brief chat, but nonetheless a chat. But then there's almost this silent understanding, or that we are there for each other if we need to be.
0: That you've hit the nail on the head. In fact, a lot of the work that we've done has showed that actually it is the small gestures that are more sustainable over time. Mm. You're busy, your neighbours are busy, you don't want to try and impose some over the top or unsustainable connection. So exactly as you say, you know, saying good day, stopping for a chat when you're at the letterbox if you can.
1: Yeah.
0: But it just builds over time that sense that, hey, we're in this together.
1: Yeah.
0: And, you know, we are all busy people. That's okay. We don't have to suddenly become, you know, best buddies overnight. But we know who's there, and we've actually just got that ability that, you know, we will stop and smile and say good day. And that builds into more sustained long-term connection, which is the kind of stuff that good belonging is rooted in.
1: Right, is rooted in. Yeah. Mm. Although it makes it hard. Like, I remember not too long ago going from, look, because it's always with one particular neighbour, you know, we both have kids, so we're at a particular age, you know, lots in common and lots happening, and we just click whenever we happen to, you know, send sweets over to each other, and we're always at the door chit-chatting. We're like, we need to catch up for like a coffee, just once, and we'd keep on saying it, and time would just pass, and then eventually we did it, right? And it was the best. Like, it was definitely the person where I was like, you could be such an amazing friend. This was probably a year ago, and now we're still going, we will do it again. We will do it again. And I'm like, oh, as much as I want to, as much as she wants to, but we both have this shared understanding that, oh my goodness, we're so busting for another coffee catch up, but our life just keeps on getting in the way.
0: And look, you know, that sort of understanding that is actually part of it. You know, you're not making promises that you're not keeping. You're both sort of in the same place. And as long as you're sort of clear on what your expectations are, yes, it'll be fantastic to catch up and we'll probably have a blast again. But we'll do it when we both can. You know, no one's sitting here pining after the other, or lamenting that they've gone out without them again. And it's just like, no, we'll do it when the time's right.
1: That's interesting what you've mentioned there, because that pining after, and because then sometimes that can actually cause some friction, and we will get into probably maybe the other side in a bit. So if you have just joined us, you're with me, Serene Damaki, on ABC Radio's National Weekend Evenings. Nick Tebby is the National Executive Officer of Relationships Australia. We're talking about neighbours. How well do you know your neighbours now? Let me know, 1300 800 222, or send me a text on 0467 922 702. On the text line, hi Serene, after the devastating fires of the Black Summer, we had so many things to deal with. We didn't lose our house, so grateful, but sheds, fences, water tanks, etc., etc. If it wasn't for the kindness of our neighbours and community, I don't know how we would have survived. If you've experienced something similar, or just something that sparks that experience when it comes to neighbours, yeah, that text number again, 0467 922 702. In a tick, we're going to come back with Nick on thoughts of that when it does come to a maybe a

0: tragedy or an event that impacts the neighbourhood, as well as the way we build and how that affects neighbour relationships.
1: Before the sun rises, your local ABC team are starting their day getting ready to help you start yours. 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
0: So on that text from James Nick, good to sort of, I suppose, reflect on, how neighbourhoods come together with a shared experience. And unfortunately, in James's case, quite a devastating one.
3: Yeah. And I mean, there's a lot of research out there that shows, that one of the silver linings of disasters and tragedies is often what it does to the community, or what it, and not what it does to the community, but what it reveals in a community. And because what we would suggest is that desire to help each other out and to be there as someone that will be available if people need help is actually innate in all of us. I think when we talk about Australian values, even we say, that sort of mateship is really bred into us. So it's there, but sometimes it is a disaster that is required before we actually perhaps activate that skill or get it off the dusty bookshelf. And COVID was another brilliant example of that. What we saw neighborhoods do in COVID, because suddenly we were forced to focus on our neighborhoods, and they were doing teddy bear hunts in windows and looking out for people and all those things. So that's actually good. And we love that is a reality of disasters and tragedies. But I think what we would love to see is more focus on how do we make that all the time? And not wait for something terrible to happen. I think, bad things are going to keep happening. We know that the climate is changing, weather's getting more unpredictable, and so we're going to need our neighbours more and more over the coming decades. So let's build those communities to the point where they're as connected as possible now, and we're ready then for if disaster does strike.
0: Yeah, I'm going to bring in Kim from Northwest for her thoughts. Hello there, Kim. Go ahead.
4: Yeah, hi. So I don't agree with what the fella said. I don't know where he gets his research or whatever. And I've come to the conclusion by what you've said that, so there are three different, I've never lived in a capital city, but I'm in a city now, they call it, and it is growing, and it's not good neighbourhoods. And there's house next to house. People know the troublesome people and all that sort of bad stuff. But they just want to be in their own lives. But just half an hour from here, where there was a fellow that, and I remember him saying, you got to be, get on with your neighbours. And he was 15 minutes from just a small town. And, he didn't see them much, but he knew who they were and things. But people where I live are not friendly, don't even know who you are. And it's not a capital city or anything like it. But so when I grew up, it was, it wasn't that much of a friendly town either. But my daughter, she's nearly 50, the kids all just played at each other's place and it was fine then. So it was very different then.
0: Yeah, very different. Very different in terms of hearing you reflect on that, Kim. Thanks so much. Nick?
3: Yeah, look, and I mean, I think that's a really good example of the differences. And of course, there's not one size fits all or one experience right across Australia. There's a lot of different things happening. And we know that there are suburban areas where there are challenges. For people, and I really feel for Kim that, if you want to know your neighbours, but they all feel like they're a bit cut off and disconnected, that's difficult. Part of what we do through the Neighbours Every Day campaign is really promote ways that people can maybe reach out and break down some of those barriers.
0: Yeah.
3: We know that when tensions arise in neighbourhoods, as they do, whether it's over the barking dog or, as happened down the street from us recently, a baby goat, it keeps you up in the morning, as it turns out.

0: But knowing your neighbors and just knowing who each other is actually gives you a way of reaching out and hopefully addressing those issues before they escalate. And that's really important. But I appreciate what Kim says. You know, it's really difficult. You can't force people to be friendly.
1: No, that's
0: You can
1: right.
0: just be available if they're looking as well.
1: That's right. But it really does bring home the importance or the impact and neighbors and a neighborhood can have on people's lives. So curious to hear what you think of building. So how does the way we build influence our relationships with our neighbors? This is something my husband and I comment on constantly. Duplexes are going up. We're in the suburbs, and duplexes are going up like crazy. So there are less and less and less front porches, for instance, or lawns or anything like that where people are out spending time. It's very much so the driveway, basically, and then the letterbox to your door. And my neighbor across the road, who's well into her 80s, does not stop talking to me about how much she loves it when she knows that every Wednesday, or not every Wednesday, every other Wednesday, my kid's out with a whole bunch of other kids, with my best friend, the catch up. And she's like, I just love hearing the sound of those kids on the front lawn, and just the, and it has such an effect on her. It's incredible. So, yeah, curious to hear about, yes, the way we build and how that plays a part when it comes to relationships with our neighbors.
0: It's so true. I mean, you know, the need to fit as much real estate on a block of land as possible, you know, it suddenly means that you can basically go from your house, internal door into your garage, get into your car, drive to work, and, you know, not have to talk to anyone else. And, you know, even these days, the shops are less full of people because people are doing their
1: Buying
0: shopping
1: online.
0: online and getting it delivered to their door.
1: Oh,
0: So, you know,
1: Nick.
0: the
1: Oh.
0: build, the social, the very fabric of what's going on is part
1: Society.
0: of the challenge that's happening. And I think, you know, there's something in it for all of us to say, well, this is happening, and we're not going to suddenly knock down all the duplexes or the big 10-story apartment blocks and replace them with parks. But let's actually look for those opportunities. And so if it is the Wednesday afternoon and the kids are out playing in the street, see if there are some other kids in your street who might want to join them. And if there's a local grassy area, you know, encourage the kids to go and take a ball down, or even better, take a barbecue down on a Saturday afternoon and fire it up. And you know, all welcome. So I think, you know, it's difficult that there's a lot of challenges around us in what's happening that make it hard. But that's just more reason for each of us to look for little things that we can do to sort of break some of those barriers down.
1: I just want to bring in Helen from Toowoomba, just on exactly what we're talking about here when it comes to what we're talking about in terms of building. Helen, hi.
2: Hello.
1: Go ahead. Tell us about fences.
2: I believe the 6-foot fences have had a lot to do with the disjoint neighbourhoods, because when I was a child, it seemed like a big fence. But in actual fact, as an adult, when I went back, it came up to my knee. But
1: Oh,
2: oh, I had to climb over it as
1: wow.
2: a child, but now as an adult, I could step over it. But now with the 6-foot fences, I think that has a lot to do with the isolation. In saying that, we have a great neighbourhood where we are. We know our neighbours. We do community things. But that also is because we've reached out and tried to do things. Like, it's easy to not put yourself out there and not make contact with people or expect other people to talk to you. So you do have to put yourself out there a little bit. Like, we did a little, my daughter wanted the trees in the street to be done with Christmas lights. So we did a little letterbox drop in the street. So 50% of the street did the lights. And that's the thing now, when people drive down our street, they look at it and the neighbours all know that we did that thing together, sort of thing.
1: Nice.
0: Beautiful.
1: Nice. Yeah. Thank you, Helen. A great point there. And I just want to bring in also Melissa from Batlow in terms of

0: You are having a great neighbour, Melissa.
1: Yes, and I've never had to ask her once, but quite regularly. I'm away at work during the day, and she's elderly, so she's at home. If the clouds come rolling over the hills, I know when I get home, I'll find my any clothes on the line will be in my laundry basket waiting for me, nice and dry.
0: Oh, perfect.
2: Oh, that's beautiful.
0: It is beautiful, and it makes such a difference, doesn't it?
1: It does. And actually, just going on from what your previous caller was saying about the tall fences, when we first moved here about 6 years ago, the people previously had put like an extension on the fence between us and the neighbour, and they didn't like it. And they sort of said to us, would you mind if we took that down? And we said, well, that's fine. And yeah, we've been great friends ever since we came here after doing that.
0: Tore down the fence. Well, yeah. The extension of the fence.
1: The extension of the fence. Now we can easily talk across. So, yeah, it's great.
0: Oh, that's fantastic. How good's that? And, that fence thing's an interesting one.
2: Look, it sure is. I mean, it's we see it in our neighbourhood as well. You know, there's a tendency to go for the nice, robust fences that are higher, and people do love their privacy, and that's okay. We shouldn't deny people those things that might be very important to them, and understanding boundaries and not the fence kind of boundary, but the personal boundaries is part of this. You know, you can't necessarily force someone, as we talked about before, to be all open to everything, but you can be available for them and chatty with them and just make those sort of, I think as Helen said, those first moves, you know, let's put the offer out there.
0: Yep.
2: If someone picks up on it, fantastic. If they don't, well, you know, there are other neighbours, thankfully, and maybe one day they'll come around. So, you know, fences.
0: And that's such a good point, because you don't know what's going on in between four walls sometimes and where people's life circumstances are at. So, because I think maybe we can sometimes maybe think to take it personally when it might not be the case and you just don't know what's going on. So maybe benefit of the doubt. Look, one thing I really do want to touch on before we get to mixtape, because it's been great to really talk about the importance here of relationships and building and the positive experiences that we've heard from our listeners as well, which has been absolutely wonderful. But I do want to keep hearing from you, particularly when it comes to the difficult side of things, because that is also part of, life and life with neighbours. If you have had like a difficult neighbour and have actually come out the other end and found a way to reconcile, we'd love to hear from you. 1300 800 222, or you can send me a text on 0467 922 702. And we'll talk about that a little bit further with Nick on the other side of this.
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0: So, Nick, what about if you have difficult neighbours? How does this tend to impact that community?
2: Well, we have to acknowledge it can be challenging, and we don't always get on with everyone, and we shouldn't. We shouldn't feel like we have to.
0: You
2: touched on it before. You know, sometimes we don't know what's going on in other people's lives, and we shouldn't take it personally if they're not friendly and not receptive. But if it gets to the point where it's actually, you know, they're taking actions or doing things that are impacting us, then there's a few things you can do. The first is obviously to try and reach out to them and maybe let them know. They may not realize that the dog is barking every night or whatever it might be. But to do that in a respectful and generous way to start with and give them the benefit of the doubt. What we found is, and I don't want to labor on the point of our goat in our street, but you know, when we started talking to our
0: other neighbors, I'm curious about that, right, by the way. Are you on a farm? Do you live in regional?
2: No, we are very much in suburban Canberra. There is no reason why there should be a goat on our street, but here we are. So I'd love to know, you know, one day I'll go and knock on their door and find out. But what we found was that actually just talking to other neighbours about it, not in the sense of ganging up or gossiping, but just finding out that actually we weren't alone in thinking what on earth is going on here. And others, and someone had actually chatted with them and worked out what was going on. So suddenly you felt like you weren't alone. And I think that really helped it. Coming back to what I said before about that sense of community and resilience, it was like, oh yeah, we're not an island here. We don't have to deal with this issue ourselves. It's actually something that our neighborhood can deal

0: with together, and then we can look for positive and constructive ways to approach the issue. Look, I guess, Serene, you know, the reality is sometimes none of that's good enough, and there are disputes that need to be resolved, and obviously there are organisations such as my own that do dispute resolution and counselling and can help. You know, if you need to bring the professionals in, then so be it. But what we would hope and really see most of the time is that good communication, respectful communication, and just getting to know people can actually head off those sorts of issues before they become something that, you know, does need intervention.
1: All right. And your final thoughts then, Nick, what are some ways that people can slowly start to introduce that sense of connection into their communities?
0: Sure. I mean, as we said at the beginning, take it slow, be, you know, small but specific, you know, just make a point of saying hello, of smiling, of offering to bring bins in. Or I just love that story of folding the washing on a rainy day.
1: Awesome.
0: You know, maybe not everyone would love that, but if you're around and you see it, you know, try it or ask. Offering, you know, if you've got spare veggies or spare lemons on the lemon tree in your garden, another great way to break down barriers. Who doesn't love some free fruit? You know, so the little things that you can start doing every day help build up to those lasting relationships. And I'll just say on our website for Neighbours Every Day, which is neighbourseveryday.org, there's tip sheets, there's resources, there's things like connection cards that you can print off and fill in a little note to your neighbours and pop it in their letterbox. And you know, yeah, different things that might work for you.
1: Can't use
0: not.
1: The letterbox, right? The letterbox
0: yes.
1: is so good.
0: Yeah, absolutely, yeah.
1: Couple of final thoughts on our text line from Sue in Cairns. My neighbour and I have a key to each other's house. She's on her own and we're a couple. It was handy when she had a heart thing and phoned for assistance. We are respectful of our space though. That's from Sue. From Betty, hi Serene, I live in Richmond, Victoria. I have wonderful neighbours. We both have keys to each other's houses. I walk their dogs if they're not home. I'm very blessed to have such great neighbours. Nick, it's been really wonderful bringing this front of mind and this conversation with you. And I think a takeaway is although maybe looking at it as generationally, sure, neighbourhoods, you know, may not look like they did a generation or two ago with, you know, that what we're talking about in terms of kids and playing and this and that. But there's still this generation's positives and good points that can be taken from it. And although it not, might not be as boisterous, there's still connection and respect and community that can be fruitful with it. Awesome, Nick. Now, I can't say bye to you without asking you for the mixtape song that you have kindly requested to kick off our mixtape and our theme tonight, friendships. I mean, as if it wouldn't be. So what have you chosen?
0: Look, thank you so much, Serena. I mean, both for having me tonight, but also for giving me this power. It's very exciting. And look, I was chatting with my son about the school holidays coming up and the palpable excitement over a certain movie that's about to be released in cinemas. So I reckon Toy Story's You've Got a Friend is just a perfect place to start.
1: It's a perfect kickoff. It really does nail the brief. Nick, again, thanks for your generosity and time tonight. It's been really nice to sit with you.
0: My
1: like
0: pleasure.
1: This is great. Thanks a lot.
0: Thank
1: All
0: you.
1: Right. Nick Tevi, National Executive Officer at Relationships Australia. Let's do mixtape. We're starting with Nick's song, You've Got a Friend in Me by Randy Newman.

0: And there you go. You've got a friend in me. Randy Newman kicking off our mixtape tonight. Songs about friendship. So we've been, your suggestions have been trickling through. So keep them coming. 0467 922 702. Or you can give me a call with your friendship song suggestion and why you've chosen that song. Give me a story behind it. Always good to hear. 1300 800 222.
1: Do you know the next Australian of the Year? Are they raising funds for those in need? Or building a brighter future? Conducting research? Or inspiring future astronauts? See them, hear them, nominate them at australianoftheyear.org.au.
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0: And thank you to a listener to bringing us this one, for bringing us this one on the text line. It wouldn't be a friendship mixtape without the two of us by the Beatles.
3: I Dig a Pygmy by Charles Hawtrey and the Deaf Aids. Phase one in which Doris gets her oats.

And the Beatles there with two of us for our friendship-themed mixtape. Up next on the text line, Can We Still Be Friends by Todd Rundgren.

Todd Rundgren there with Can We Still Be Friends for our friendship-themed mixtape. Joe sent me a message saying, Mimba, who is 4 years old, called to suggest Harley and Rose by the Black Sorrows. That's just too cute.

Harley and Rose, Black Sorrows for our friendship-themed mixtape tonight. I think we are pulling together an awesome playlist. Also, listener on the text line says, Wars, why can't we be friends?

Right, war, why can't we be friends? Adding that to our friendship mixtape. These songs that you've been bringing us tonight have been wonderful. We've got time for one more. We're going to end it tonight on Melissa from Batlow, who we spoke with earlier while we were chatting about Neighbours. She's asked for That's What Friends Are For by Dionne Warwick and Friends, so Elton John, Gladys Knight, Stevie Wonder, etc.

Wrapping up our friendship mixtape. That's what friends are for. Dionne Warwick and friends, thank you for your texts. Some that we didn't get a chance to get to tonight. Craig in Canberra, good evening, Serene. You're my best friend by Queen. Had it lined up sitting there. I think Mari says Waiting on a Friend by the Rolling Stones. Someone wanted I'll Be There for You by the Rembrandts, the theme from the

0: You by the Moldy Peaches, a quirky but special song. And someone says, please play song Humble and Kind by Tim McGraw. So thanks for your requests. I think we curated an excellent friendship mixtape tonight. News is next. Then we're cooking the perfect whole roast with our resident chef and host of the YouTube channel, Alex K. Cooks. So if you're new to it, get your questions ready. If you're a seasoned whole roast pro, share your tips to 0467 922 702. Now I have to keep talking because I missed the mark to hit that little promo before the news kicks in. So that number again, if you've got questions or tips on how to cook the best whole roast, 0467 922.
1: ABC News, good evening. I'm Noni Edwards. Biosecurity experts say the potential arrival of the H5 strain of bird flu in Australia could spell disaster for native endangered wildlife. The federal government says a wild migratory bird in WA has returned a suspected positive result for avian influenza, and if confirmed as the H5 strain, it would mean the virus has finally spread to every continent on the planet. Results of a CSIRO test on samples of the bird will be released tomorrow. Invasive Species Council Policy Director Dr. Carol Booth says tensions are high.
2: If it does establish in the wild, it's likely to be the biggest, most complex wildlife emergency ever faced by Australia, with potentially vast numbers of wildlife deaths, multiple outbreaks, and potentially grave endangerment for rare species.
1: Military officials have been accused of hiding critical safety flaws and falsifying evidence about a 2023 North Queensland helicopter crash that killed four airmen. Laura Lavelle reports.
3: A former Army test pilot has branded the official report into the tragedy as corrupt, claiming it relies on fabricated and misleading evidence. A Senate inquiry held in Canberra today heard one of the experts consulted for the report may be the same person who signed off on a minute downgrading the risks of a piece of controversial technology previously deemed too dangerous to release into service. Green Senator David Shoebridge grilled the Bureau's director, Group Captain David Smith.
4: That conflict of interest was not a subject of our report, sir.
5: Well, perhaps it should have been. I am astounded that you're not able to address this conflict of interest here.
3: The Senate's report is due by September.
1: Lawyers for a woman accused of slavery offences have told a Melbourne court she no longer supports Islamic State terrorist group. Here's court reporter Christian Silver.
6: Khorsor Ahmed travelled from Australia to Syria a decade ago, where her family lived under Islamic State rule. She was charged with slavery offences after returning home last month. Today, the Melbourne Magistrates Court was told she supported Islamic State while in Syria and kept a teenage girl as a slave in her home. Her lawyer said she should be freed on bail because she now denounces IS and because the case could encounter lengthy legal delays. The bail application itself was halted this afternoon after it emerged that the magistrate hadn't been provided with important court documents.
1: Fighting has continued in Lebanon a day after the US and Iran signed a peace agreement that included an end to hostilities there. As the BBC's Hugo Bashega reports, Lebanese authorities, at least 18, have been killed by Israeli airstrikes, while Israel say four of its soldiers have died in combat with Hezbollah.
7: Lebanon State News Agency described the bombardment overnight across the Nabatea district as one of the most intense in the war and said multiple buildings were hit. The situation in Lebanon, where Israel has been fighting Hezbollah, raises questions about the future of the truce between the US and Iran. The text calls for the permanent termination of the conflict and for Lebanon's territorial integrity and sovereignty to be ensured. Israel, however, says it has no intention of withdrawing from Lebanon.
1: British Prime Minister Sir Keir Starmer says he won't shy away from any leadership challenge after his rival won a seat in Parliament. Eliza Getzey reports.
8: Andy Burnham has described his by-election win as a pivotal juncture.
9: This now is the change moment. We have an opportunity to turn the tide.
8: The Mayor of Greater Manchester has long held leadership ambitions, and now his entry back into Parliament has the Prime Minister fielding questions about whether he would put up a fight. Sir Keir has congratulated his rival's win.
10: But if there is a contest, just to be clear with you, then yes, I will run, I will stand, and I've said repeatedly, I'm not going to walk away from that.
8: It follows calls from a number of Labour MPs this morning for a leadership contest.

0: and a transition to something new for Britain.
1: A world-famous aerobatic pilot will be taking to Darwin's skies over the weekend, providing entertainment at Darwin's annual supercars races. The aerial display will be accompanied by monster trucks, fireworks and a burnout display at Darwin's Hidden Valley Raceway. Pilot Paul Bennett says his plane is only one of its type in the world.
2: I can do a lot of tricks. I mean, in the book of tricks, I can do them all, I guess. Some of the favourites, the torque roll, when you roll up to the left, going up till it runs out of energy, and then you reverse back down through the smoke. So, you know, everything's reversed, ups, down, downs, up, left, right, it's left.
1: Sounds confusing. You're up to date now with the very latest from ABC News. 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
4: Hello, I hope you're enjoying your Friday night, wherever we may find you around the country. In a moment, I want to hear from you your best tips on how to cook a perfect whole roast. If, however, you're like me and don't do it often enough, you might have some questions. Get them ready for our resident cook, Alex Kay. Then we're heading to the movies with Ihab Rashid for a review of three movies that are, wait for it, under 2 hours. For real. I'm just calling it out because duration has just become something lately with movies. They just go on and on. So I'm very excited. Three movies, all under 2 hours. And we're going to end tonight in space with Dan Lambeth, where astronomers have finished running a new simulation of the universe. But apparently more important is what they've called the simulator. And you're going to be surprised and maybe tilt your head a little at the name. What about you? What do you reckon you'd call a universe simulator? What do you think?
5: Evenings.
4: So how good are you at cooking whole roasts? What's the best meat, the best method? How do you cook it evenly and not dry it out? Is medium rare best? How do you maximize on the juices to make a gravy? Oh, there's so much. I attempted a butterfly lamb roast the other week and I don't do it often. So it was a bit intimidating. It also was not very evenly cooked, but I did it. So that was it. Who better to call in and chat about this than our resident cook, Alex Kay, chef and host of the fantastic YouTube channel, Alex Kay Cooks. Would love to hear from you too. So any tips that you have from your experience, or if you have any questions for Alex on how to cook the best whole roast, 1300 800 222, or you can text in on 0467 922. 702. When this time of month rolls around, Alex, it's always good to talk to you. Hey.
6: Hey, Serene, how's it going?
4: Ah, very well, thank you. Why are whole roast dinners awesome?
6: Well, honestly, I just think it's a great way to make a lot of food all at once. And they fit the season really well. Like, what's better than like a big roasted meal with all the great roast sides and all that stuff on a cold winter day? So
4: I think I'm definitely with you with what you said first, leftovers, and I don't have to cook at least for 3 days.
6: Yeah.
4: Right? They just
6: and
4: they're
6: usually really versatile too. I mean, like when you do a roast like that, you can kind of use those leftovers for a lot of stuff because the meat on the inside isn't really, it's kind of just the meat itself. All the seasoning is generally on the outside. So it's not like you're pigeonholed into one type of cuisine or one flavor profile.
4: Very true. So sandwiches, I think threw mine, I had way too many, like my leftovers were, I didn't realize 1.5 kilos for a family of three was just way too much. It was so much. So I threw it in a salad, put some cashew nuts in it. Like, I'm like, where else am I going to throw this? But you're right. It is really versatile. It goes with a whole, and then I think I just cut some pieces up and then had them as almost like a mezza, you know, like a, I just put some olives on the side and then I was like, oh, let's put some grapes, get some crackers, I just chucked all this stuff together and took some slithers of the meat. You are bang on. It really is versatile.
6: Yeah, perfect.
4: What can put people off from cooking them?
6: Well, I think what you mentioned before is that you had a kilo and a half of meat. So it's if you mess it up, you're kind of up a river without a paddle with a bunch of overcooked or unevenly cooked, or if it doesn't, worst case scenario, it doesn't taste very good. Well, you got like 2 kilos of meat sitting here that doesn't taste particularly good. So just it feels a little, and I can see why it's intimidating for people, because if you only get like really one good shot to get it right, and if you don't, you're just left with all this food you don't exactly want.
4: Yeah. What about cost, Alex? Are whole roast dinners expensive?
6: I think that kind of plays into the first topic you brought up too. I think a lot of the intimidation does come from a little bit of sticker shock, because you are getting a lot of meat, and that starting, like that upfront cost of it seems really expensive, but you are getting a ton of food. So when you break it down to like the per kilo or per gram cost efficiency, it's actually very cost efficient. But because it's a big chunk of meat, you're going to end up spending a lot of it on the front end.
4: You're bang on. When I bought this butterflied one, and I did a cheat. It was already, it had a baharat, like the baharat spices already ready go. Yeah. I didn't have to do anything. I literally just had to open it and put it in the oven. And that's what I needed. And it was the price tag. So 1.5 kilos, it was already spiced up and marinated, ready to go for $36. And I do look at that and go, well, that's $36. But then to your point, I went, well, hang on a minute. This is $36. I'm doing a salad on the side and some potatoes or something. Mashed potato. That's right.
6: Yeah. Yep.
4: And then everything we talked about in terms of leftovers. So in my mind, it made sense. It's actually affordable.
6: You probably stretched it out to like a dozen meals. So when you break that 36 down and split it across that many meals, you're actually making a good amount of money versus like going and buying a small single portion of lamb, and that would maybe be $10. And you're like, oh, $10, that's a good deal. But that's enough food for one meal. So your front end cost is a little less, but you're also in the long run, you're paying more.
4: Mm. Now, from what I understand, Alex, cooking the perfect whole roast comes down to maybe three things, like three principles. And I think this is kind of maybe going to hopefully sort of launch us into this conversation. And it's high heat searing. So making sure it's seared, even though the packet of this particular butterflied lamb that I bought didn't say anything about searing, but some sort of instinct kicked in and I did sear it. Low, slow roasting is the second one. Then resting. Is that kind of...
6: Yes.
4: The high-level deal?
6: Yeah, I would say you're pretty much there. Although there is some, I think there is a little, there is some...
4: Are there subheadings to some of those?
6: There's some subheadings, yeah.
4: Okay.
6: There's think about like a roast chicken.
4: Okay.
6: Not something you generally want to sear first, because it just doesn't, the shape of it really doesn't work very good for that. So you're pretty much good just to throw like a chicken or a turkey or something straight in the oven without roasting. Something like a lamb or a beef roast, absolutely you can roast it, because it's just a little bit more shaped correctly for that kind of treatment. But that's not even, I wouldn't even say that's necessary either, because I think you can make a perfectly good like roast beef or a perfectly good roast lamb without pre-roasting.
4: Well, what about searing it on a fry pan?
6: No, or without searing it first, rather. Yeah,
4: right,
6: I think you can absolutely do a roast beef or roast lamb without searing it in a pan. Yeah, I think it does. Like the searing obviously does change up the end product, but I think it's more of a thing of just preference. I don't think there really is a right or wrong way in that. It's just kind of what you want to do.
4: Oh, okay. All right. So then maybe it's not a principle that sort of sits in the optional.
6: It's optional.
4: Okay, cool.
6: But the other two, I think you're right on the money. I think low and slow roasting. The thing with roasts is generally they're cuts of meat that need to be treated with care. They usually have some kind of connective tissue on the inside that needs to be slowly denatured over time. So that's generally why we're trying to cook them over a long period of time. We're not even trying to fully cook it, because we generally enjoying our roasts more on the rare side to maintain some moisture. And those same cuts of meat have a tendency to really dry out if they're exposed to too high heat. Mm. So that's why we're opting for more of a lower and slower roasting period to maintain juices and to kind of denature some of those tougher bits of sinew and collagen connective tissue that those cuts of meat in particular have.
4: If I'm starting out for the first time, Alex, which roast or which, I suppose, cut of meat should I attempt?
6: I would honestly say
4: So was I wrong with the butterfly? Butterfly lamb?
6: No, I think the butterfly is an absolutely fine thing. I mean, the cooking around the bone does change your timing, and it is a challenge that you do need to address differently versus something that is deboned.
4: Okay.
6: But I don't think there's anything wrong with that. I would prefer, I think in our, you know, email, I said maybe it's better to re-roll it up and truss it up, because that will also help moderate your temperature and just make it more of an evenly shaped throughout kind of thing. Because like when, if it's unfolded, there's thick parts, there's thin parts, and then that's going to lead to your uneven cooking. So if you roll it back up and truss it nice and tightly and try and get it into as even of a log as you can, that's really going to help your even cooking.
4: Okay. Cool. You're not cutting me off. I cut you off. Back on the starting out for the first time.
6: Yeah, but I would say the best thing to just to, as like an intro to roasting, start with the chicken. I think the cost barrier to entry is the lowest. Chicken is probably the most forgiving of the meats you can roast. So like I said, the cost is low and it just has a good tendency to retain moisture in that whole bird format. And I think it just it's a good intro to learning just time and temperature. And you can really tell how the like the cooking process affects the finished product with the chicken. It's very, very noticeable because chickens, we don't really serve them like rare or medium. So you don't have to worry about that. You just kind of have to worry about getting it cooked.
4: Making sure it's cooked.
6: So I think that's just a really good entry point for someone who's never roasted something. It's a little bit more forgiving than something like a roast beef where nailing that medium rare in the middle or rare in the middle. That could be a challenge. Same with like lamb where you don't want your lamb roast to be fully gray throughout. You want to have a little pink in the middle. That can be a challenge. So
4: we are cooking whole roasts with our resident cook, Alex Kay. If you've got any questions for Alex or tips of your own on how to achieve a really good whole roast, give us a call, 1-300-800-222 or text 0467-922-702. In a tick, Alex is going to give me a quick walkthrough of how to easily cook my roast dinner this weekend.
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3: Across ABC Radio, this is Serene Damaki.
4: Now, Alex, I'm just about to ask you to walk me through a brief step-by-step approach to cooking my whole roast this weekend. But it ties in nicely with this text from Dean in Warwick who says, "Hi, Serene, my question for Alex is about beef roast. I can do a perfect beef rib one. That's the one with the bones in it and costs a fortune. The last one cost me $70. I've tried and failed." I know, yeah. "I've tried and failed with other cuts. How do you get it right? I'm after nice and pink in the middle and juicy, not tough like cardboard." So walk us through.
6: All right. So I'd say in a roast like that, the bone actually is usually more of a challenge. But the nice thing about the bone is that it acts as a heat sink. So those bones there are absorbing a lot of any excess heat. So it's actually easier to achieve a medium rare or rare when there's in a bone in cut of meat. So when you don't have that bone, you don't have that heat sink there, and you can run into issues a little bit more. It's much easier to overcook. So I would generally say we want to use a thermometer at all times. Mm. With bone-in, you don't have to use it as much, but I always recommend using a thermometer. And then also maintaining, it's mostly a time thing with a beef roast. You want to keep your temperature a lot lower than you'd expect. I would say for a large, like a beef roast on the larger end, maybe around 150. And then we're going to shoot for about 15 to 20 minutes per 500 grams for rare. Stretch out to really nail a rare pink in the middle juicy beef roast, stretch out your cooking time as long as possible. The lower your temperature, the lower of a chance you can overcook it, obviously. So
4: yeah. Okay. What if I'm not going for rare? What if I'm going for medium rare?
6: I would say a medium rare is going to be closer to maybe like 20 to 22 minutes per 500 grams. Okay. And then for a straight medium, I'd say 20 to 25 per minutes. But obviously those are just
4: guidelines.
6: Mm-hmm. Yeah. Cause it has to do with the weight of your roast, the shape of the roast, the strength of your oven. There's a ton of different factors.
4: Whether it's really, fan-forced, whether it's not fan-forced.
6: Exactly. Yeah. So, okay. Yeah, it's when it comes to, like, I see a lot of information online where they have these really concrete numbers, and they're just not realistic. And I think that really sets people up for failure.
4: Yeah.
6: A lot of it really is just monitoring internal temperature. Like, honestly, on the every hour your roast goes, check it, like, every half hour, do an internal temp, and that's really going to be the only way you're going to get accurate results.
4: You're going to tell. On the text line from Jan, Serene, you can roast a leg of lamb at 180. Doesn't have to be done for hours. However, a shoulder which is tougher, you would do low and slow. That's Jan's
6: thoughts. Absolutely right.
4: Oh, okay.
6: A shoulder has a little bit more fat content, and you run the less risk of drying it out. A leg is a little, there's more sinew in a leg and more collagen and stuff. So you want to, it can handle higher heat without drying out, but you also need to stretch it out a little longer to break those tendons and muscles down a bit. So,
4: all right, another texter brings us, in a big baking dish, put your roast in, chop up your veggies, put them in a plastic bag and lightly coat them with oil, then throw them in the pan with the meat. Cover the veggies with water or stock, stick on the barbecue. Shut the lid, come back in about an hour. The water will have evaporated off your veggies, will be nicely brown, and the roast will be cooked.
6: That's a great way to do it.
4: Our listeners are all over it, aren't they? Keep those tips and any questions coming about how to cook the best whole roast. 1-300-800-222 or text 0467-922-702. On the text line, a question about roast pork crackling. Do I start with a hot oven Do I start with a hot oven and then turn down, or the other way around? How do I get the perfect crackling?
6: Honestly, start with a crackling. It's a multiple stage process, but when it comes to the cooking itself, start low then finish high, because you really want it. You almost want that crackling to be, you want a lot of the water in that fat to kind of leach out at a lower temperature. And then after that water is removed, then it'll truly crackle. Another thing I'm sure they're aware of, the letting the skin dry. Like when I'm doing a crackling pork, I'll generally leave my pork uncovered in the refrigerator overnight just to let that skin kind of dry up in that cold air. And then I'll salt it really heavily, poke some holes into it, rub it with vinegar, and then go for my slow roast at a low temperature, and then really, really high temperature once I know that that's all that water from the skin and the fat has been removed, really finish on the crisping afterwards.
4: Right. Alex, are there any other meats or cuts or anything that do crackling in any way, shape, or form? I'm asking
6: Absolutely.
4: For a friend. I don't eat pork, so I'm like, but every time I hear about or learn about crackling, I'm like, it sounds so cool. Is there anything other than pork that does a crackling? I want to hear
6: you
4: about it.
6: I would say one of the best things is honestly a leg of lamb. If you get a leg of lamb that has a good layer of fat on the outside, still, it will sort of crackle. It's not the same idea, but you can get a crust, because the crackling is technically the skin.
4: Yeah.
6: And pigs have that, like, a very unique thick skin. They don't have wool or fur or anything. So the crackling works best for them. But you can get a similar effect on lamb if there's a good layer of that lamb fat and sometimes even lamb skin on there. Most of the time it can be a little hard to find, but I'm sure if you go to your butcher and ask, they're usually removing the skin and whatnot themselves for sale, because most people aren't looking for it.
4: Yeah. And Alex, what are some common mistakes people make when cooking whole roasts?
6: I would say the biggest mistake people make is temperature. They go too high on their temperature. Generally, I see people overcooking the outside of the roast before the inside is finished, or they're too hot and they're using a piece of meat that's too small and they cook it all the way through. Low and slow really is the best way to go. And another thing I would also say, one thing I always recommend for roasts is drying the meat off before you apply your seasonings or anything of that nature. That's really going to help the outside of your roast get that nice, like, bark on it almost, instead of it just being kind of looking like boiled meat from all that moisture leaching out. Like, you need to consider that this is a really big hunk of meat, and as it cooks, all the moisture in the inside is going to come out to the skin. So if you have a pretty wet piece of meat and you put it in the oven, all that heat is going to go towards evaporating water instead of cooking the meat and instead of developing a nice crust. So definitely pat your meat dry before adding your seasonings in or your dry rub or whatever you're adding to your roast.
4: And on that, what about flavor? Is less more or more to pack a punch, or both, depending on what you're doing?
6: I would say depending on what you're doing.
4: Okay.
6: But for something like a lamb roast or a beef roast, I think it's better to do a really heavy coating on the outside, because you have to think that generally, most of the time, you're generally not marinating a roast because that piece of meat is so thick,
4: it's so
6: that
4: big.
6: You're not really going to, your marinades really aren't going to penetrate that far into the meat. And if they do, you're going to end up with this strange, like, where like the half of it has like a really intense flavor of the marinade, and then the internal part just tastes like meat, and it'll just be very uneven tasting. So I recommend doing a really heavy coating of your whatever rub or paste or marinade you're doing on the outside, really sticking it on there, and that'll also protect the meat from losing some of that internal moisture. Once that outside crisps up, it'll almost form a shell, and that'll prevent a lot of liquid loss.
4: So I guess then finally, what should I take away, or what should our listeners take away as a tip or two to remember if making a whole roast this weekend?
6: I guess the biggest takeaways would be temperature. Check your temperature every half hour or so. Most roasts are going for at least an hour. Keep your temperature lower. Lower temperature over a longer period is almost always going to yield better results. And it also gives you a little bit more control over the internal. And the nice thing about doing it that way is that you can always continue cooking something, but you can't really uncook something. So once you're past your desired cooking temp, you're kind of out of luck. But if you do your roast and it's rare and you want it at medium rare, you can always just chuck it back in there for another half hour or whatever, and it's no big deal. So
4: I had to chuck it back in.
6: You can always add more, but it's very hard to take away. So that's definitely a good tip, and that'll save a lot of headache and a lot of heartache when you overcook your roast.
4: We didn't talk about resting time, but is there an easy thing to remember? Is the resting time equal to half the cooking time, or is it always like 10 to 15? No, it's not an easy answer, is it?
6: No, it's not. I think that would be it's not. I think that would be a little excessive, because depending on the size of your roast, if you do a roast for like 2 hours, if you rest your roast for 1 hour, it's probably going to be cold by then. I would say you're pretty safe. 15, 20 minutes is probably totally fine.
4: Because
6: you also have to, because you have to think about, you're cooking your roast generally to a lower temperature. So it's not like you need less time. It seems like, oh, it's a big piece of meat, it needs more time to cool off. You also have to consider the internal temperature is not getting as high as something like a steak, because it is bigger.
4: Yeah.
6: So
4: unless you're like Daniel from Garden Island Creek on the text line in Tassie, says, once upon a time, meat was actually cooked. Everyone shuns me for my medium to well term. Charcoal is flavor. I know every meat is different, but I want char and just a little pink, and he gives kind of like a delicious thing. I think
6: honestly, there's nothing wrong with that.
4: Nothing
6: honestly,
4: wrong
6: like
4: with
6: I
4: that.
6: I think people medium well and well done gets a bad name because people do it wrong. If you do a medium well and a well done the correct way, it'll still be juicy. It'll still be nice. It's just cooked more. So,
4: and I also learned, and I'll throw up my hands, is that even if you don't get it completely right, go again. That's the only way we get better, right? Like, just keep on. Yeah,
6: absolutely.
4: Keep on practicing, and don't leave too much time, like a year between a roast, if you can.
6: I think a good tip for people too, if you do, when you are practicing a roast, just because it's overcooked doesn't mean it's botched. What you can do, one thing I like to do, you can always chop up your roast into cubes, throw it in the food processor. I know it sounds weird, and you'll honestly end up with something very similar to like fully cooked mince.
4: Hey, man.
6: So. That's honestly a really good way to save a bad roast. You can, like, if you overcook your beef roast and it's all gray all the way through, just cube it up, throw it in the food processor.
4: You're good.
6: And you honestly have ground mince now.
4: Awesome.
6: You have fully cooked ground beef, spice it up, you got taco
4: put it in
6: night
4: pasta.
6: Stuff.
4: Yeah, taco,
6: yeah, throw it in pasta,
4: sauce.
6: make a bolognese or something, exactly. Because that mince meat would be fully cooked through anyway. So
4: Alex, thank goodness for you. I can't wait to chat again in a month's time and see what we dream up in terms of a topic. There's always something. Thanks a lot, Alex.
6: It's always a good time. Thanks, Serene.
4: You too. Chef and host of the YouTube channel, Alex K. Cooks. We are chatting with our movies and TV enthusiast, Ehab Rashid, next for a look at what's new and out to watch this weekend.
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4: All right, time now to check out what's new and out to watch this weekend with our movies and TV enthusiast, Ehab Rashid, who is bringing us three movies tonight, one in the cinema and two that's new to the streaming services. How you doing, E?
7: I'm very well, Serene. How are you tonight?
4: I'm well. You're really excited to talk to us about this one that you've chosen for the cinema. Tell us about tuna.
7: So tuna,
4: not the fish, not
7: with an A at the end, tuna, E-R.
4: Yeah.
7: Okay, that's what this film is called. And Serena, I was very, very pleasantly surprised by how awesome this movie is. This is a throwback, old school heist thriller. It stars Dustin Hoffman in kind of like a late, look, when you think of Dustin Hoffman, you think old school, early school days movies like Tootsie and The Graduate. He's done some great movies, of course, but later life, he hasn't really done that many roles. He was in the Meet the Parents sequel, but nothing really that big. Here he's come back in kind of like a mentorship role in this story, and he plays kind of like a piano, someone who fixes pianos, and he comes across a gentleman named Nicky White, played by Leo Woodall, who is a kind of like a penis prodigy, but he's developed a detriment. He's developed a disease which kind of interferes with his hearing. Everything becomes oversensitive. It's called hyperacusis, I believe that's what the condition's called. And what happens basically is every sound he hears is amplified, and it kind of ruins his career of being a pianist because he can't basically be a pianist anymore because of this condition. But when he's working with Dustin Hoffman, they develop a very close relationship, and he finds out very early on in the film that his disease is basically kind of like a gift that allows him to hear things like safes being opened and cracked open. And that happens in a very fun way in the movie. I won't, say how it happens, but the way he discovers it is very cool. And he gravitates into the orbit of organized crime in the city that he lives. And this is coming from things like Dustin Hoffman. He plays an older gentleman. He develops some medical conditions. He needs money. And Nicky kind of sees this as a way he owes him, for his livelihood. And he feels like he wants to do him a favor. So he kind of helps out these thieves to crack open a safe. But that leads to worse and worse things. This reminded me there's a movie came out recently called Emily the Criminal, which is a great little thriller. Also made me think of Relay, the last movie with Riz Ahmed and Lily Collins.
4: Oh, yeah?
7: Yeah. So it's got that old school thriller feel, but it's very satisfying all the way through. It's only an hour and 47 minutes, so it's long enough to get you involved, but not long enough, for it to overstay its welcome. And it's a cleverly made film. It's made by director and co-writer Daniel Roher, who's mostly a documentary filmmaker. This is his first narrative narrative movie, and he is very, very good at what he does. Very surprising that this is his first film because it looks like it's been done by an old hand who's grew up watching movies like The Conversation, great thrillers of the 70s. That's got this kind of feel in it. And
4: cool.
7: I was just so – this is the kind of movie we say they don't make them anymore, but there's proof positive that they do. All you need to do is seek them out. And Tuna is just a home run for this genre. It's a heist film. And Serene, like heist films are a dime a dozen. We see them all the time, with Ocean's 11, The Italian Job. There's heaps of them out there. But this is a very worthy addition to that, and it's very cleverly done. He actually got the inspiration for this film, the director, from meeting someone who had the condition. And he was kind of like in a rut creatively after his documentaries. And he just said, you know what? This is a great premise. What if he became a safecracker for a crime organization? What would happen? And this movie really gives you a fun ride to see that story unfold. Yeah.
4: Yeah. Okay, cool. We've got a bit of a trailer. Let's get a feel for Tuna.
8: Excuse me?
9: Yes, ma'am.
8: The toilet's leaking. I'll give you an extra 100.
10: What'd she say?
11: She wants us to fix the toilet.
10: We're piano tuners. We fix pianos.
8: 200.
10: 500, we'll talk.
12: Harry Horwitz is piano tune and repair.
13: This is Nicky. He is my apprentice. He has a hearing condition. But believe it or not, he's a virtuoso.
14: Virtuoso, huh?
13: Maybe you can inspire him.
15: Okay, thank you, Harry.
16: If you want to make real money, give me a call.
4: Okay, Tuna is in cinemas. It actually makes me think back to, I think we actually spoke with a piano tuner as part of our niche job segment on Sunday not too long ago. And this coming Sunday night, we're actually going to talk to a Foley artist. So, sound effects.
7: Oh, cool.
4: Yeah, so it'd be pretty, pretty cool. So that is in the cinema if you want to check that out. That's got a wide release nationwide, E?
7: It is. It's wide. It's at smaller cinemas right now. It doesn't have that massive at the big cinemas. You'll have to actually kind of track it down. But it will be on streaming very soon as well. So keep it on your list of movies to watch because it really is enjoyable.
4: All right. To streaming. So Apple and Google and Prime. So tell us about I Swear. Now, this is kind of based on a true story. Is that right?
7: Correct, yes. This stars Robert Arameo as John Davidson, who is a Scottish citizen who developed Tourette's syndrome, and he became a campaigner in the real world, basically, for how misunderstood the condition can be. And Serene, like, I've watched movies, you know, for years, we know that, and I've always seen the Tourette's, which is an involuntary way of speaking, or maybe you might have some inflections in the way you act, and that's uncontrollable. That's what Tourette's is. And usually when we see them in movies, it's done for comedic relief. Like if you ever, anyone's ever seen Deuce Bigelow, there's a whole section where Amy Poehler does a whole thing about Tourette's. And we laughed back then. But now when you kind of look at it, the lens of, you know, the times we live in and how difficult something like Tourette's can be to live with, this movie gives you an excellent, excellent look at the kind of trials and tribulations that someone with this condition would have and what he has to go through to get over it. And it's done in a very, very entertaining and thoughtful way. Writer-director Kirk Jones does a great job in portraying all the obstacles that the gentleman has to go with dealing with this. And as I mentioned, Robert Arameo, who won the BAFTA for Best Actor against some really stiff competition, you know, with Timothy Chalamet, Michael B. Jordan, Leonardo DiCaprio, they were all going up against him, and he won, and deservedly so, because he is pulling on if you only know him from this movie, if you ever see him, you will think that that's him every day of the year. Just every day, that's the way he acts. But he's just an accomplished actor, and he does this role insanely well. It's set in Scotland, and if you've seen a movie like Coda, which won Best Film at the Oscars a few years back about people with hearing disabilities, this also kind of goes, it's a coming-of-age story. So it shows him from when he was a kid to where he is now and all the issues that he had to overcome. And it's done in just a thoughtful way. If you like heartfelt, real human dramas, especially ones that are based on a real story, this is an absolute home run. I Swear is it's available. I think it's just on 2 hours, and it's available for rent. Like, it's not on just streaming. You'll have to actually go in and rent it, but it probably will be on streaming for everyone in a month or two, but you can definitely go watch it right now. And like I mentioned, if you like that kind of heartfelt real world drama, this is an absolute home run. I was very, very impressed with the way the story was unfolding and the satisfaction of seeing him succeed in life with all that he had to deal with growing up.
4: Yeah, cool.
7: Yeah, I Swear it's awesome.
4: Yeah, you enjoyed it. All right, let's hear a bit from the trailer.
9: Morning, John. Late again.
14: Traffic was terrible.
15: John, I need to take you shopping after football. I'm starting big school in 2 weeks.
14: Ladies?
17: Yes, John!
14: I dream of a lady in body. A tale that she...
4: I Swear is on Apple. Is it Apple, Google and Prime, E?
7: Yes, also on YouTube as well. You can rent it there as well.
4: Okay, so it's on a few platforms if you want to check that out. Also on a few platforms, and pretty much the same thing, Apple, Google, Prime, is this is kind of one I think I might be checking out. It's
7: yes.
4: A comedy. It's called Fackham Hall. Now, I hadn't heard of it before you brought it to us tonight, E. And as soon as I typed it in and I looked at the poster, I'm like, hey, this has got like Downton Abbey vibes. So, yeah, and then you were like, yes. So on that note, why does this have Downton Abbey vibes and what's Fackham Hall trying to do?
7: You picked up on that very well. And yes, Fackham Hall is a play on words, which if you say it quick, you can imagine what they're trying to say. And this is, so we're like in kind of a resurgence of parody movies, especially in cinemas. You've had The Naked Gun do a reboot, Scary Movie 6, which came out last week, which by the way, is absolutely terrible. I didn't bring it here last time because it's just a really bad
4: version. Yeah, you're only going to bring us. That's it. You're going to bring us things that you've been working hard to kind of go, yes, this is worth a watch. You do it for us rather than us doom scrolling or what to watch all the time.
7: Yes, I watch the garbage so you don't have to.
18: That's
7: so,
18: it.
7: Yes. And this, by the way, is not that. This, as you mentioned, this sends up films like, sorry, in shows like Downton Abbey. And look, I'm not ashamed to admit that I love Downton Abbey. Downton Abbey is a fantastic show. It's awesome. It's that kind of upstairs, downstairs melodrama where, you know, there's just all these things going on in the house and it just becomes like a great soap opera. And they lean into this in this story. And it's, look, I'll give you a quick synopsis. Set in 1930s England, centers around Astra.

0: aristocratic Davenport family whose grand estate is under threat because the family lacks a suitable male heir. Their daughter Rose is expected to marry in a way that preserves the estate and the family line, but someone kind of jumps in and kind of throws a spanner in the works, a character named Eric Noon, who's kind of a charming orphan pickpocket. And Serene, what's so great about this comedy is that it's Dickensian Shakespearean toilet humor, which is some of my favorite. Like, if you like things like Monty Python, where, you know, everything looks so proper and precise, but they just let in a fart joke here and there. You know, that kind of stuff is so funny. And this movie knows what it is. From start to finish, it's just joke after joke after joke. It's co-written also by Jimmy Carr. People know him as stand-up comedian, host of several TV shows. He plays actually the priest in this film, so he shows up a couple of times. But this movie is made for fans of this movie will split you down the middle. Either you like this kind of comedy or you look at it and you go, I don't understand this at all. And yeah. If you enjoy parody comedy, this is high-level stuff. This actually got a cinema release in Australia, but very, very small one. So I've been waiting for it to come out to streaming so a lot of people can get a chance to watch it. And it is a home run. It stars Damian Lewis as well. People know him from Billions, also Homeland. Very accomplished British actor and not usually known for comedy. So when I'm watching this
1: movie, I saw in the cast, I went, oh, he can bring some laughs.
0: And he's playing kind of like a stupid patriarch of this family. And every joke at his expense he leans into, he does not care. And he's fine with making fun of himself. And that's what this movie is. I've seen it twice so far because there's so many jokes, sight gags that are going on that you don't know about. So you have to go back and like, oh, look at the background. I don't even notice that that's happening in the background. And All these jokes just hitting at a mile a minute. And I love this kind of stuff. And if you enjoy this kind of comedy, this is, like I said it before, home run. Fantastic movie, Thackum Hall. So, yeah, get out there and enjoy
1: it. How long is it?
0: I believe an hour and 40 minutes.
1: No, it's under 2 hours as well.
0: I think it's less, actually. I think it's just over 90 minutes. So never overstays welcome and really leaves you wanting more by the end of it.
1: I think you've done that with all of them tonight. Under 2 hours, E.
0: We've tried our best because I know how much you kind of frown when I give you movies.
1: No, it's not for my...
0: No. We love long-form storytelling if it's done well. Okay, give me 3.5-hour movies like The Irishman, for example. I'll watch that over and over because it's a master film made and I don't care about the runtime. So as long as it's done well, movie can be as long as it wants. Yes.
1: Let's hear a bit of Thackum Hall.
2: England, 1931. Welcome to Thackum Hall, home to the Davenports.
3: Finally, one of our children is to be wed.
4: After so many years of courting, she's finally found the right cousin.
2: It was a different time, a simpler time.
1: Okay, Thackum Hall is on a few streaming services. So Apple, Google, Prime, if you want to check that one out, along with the other two, Ehab, a quick recap of what Ehab's brought us tonight. If you want to go to the cinemas, head out. It sounds like Tuna would be an excellent movie to watch over the weekend, or also a wonderful sort of true story drama. I Swear is also on a few of the streaming platforms as well, Apple, Google, Prime and YouTube as well. Just on Thackum Hall, is that one rent or buy, or is that one part of your subscription?
0: It's also rent or buy for right now.
1: All right, rent or buy for now. So I Swear and Thackum Hall are both rent or buy at the moment, but should drop probably in about a month. They only sit, some of them sit for a while.
0: Well, if they're making money, why would you change it? You know what I mean?
1: Because exactly. We're already paying subscriptions that keep going up every 5 seconds and they go up enormous amounts.
0: Don't even get me started on that, Serene, because we'll get into a diatribe of not only the streamers but what the government does to us as well. So
1: we've got some good stuff to watch this weekend, Ian. And we'll chat with you in a week's time. Thanks so much.
0: Always fun, sir, and you have a great night and weekend. See you later.
1: Bye. Take care, movies and TV enthusiast Ehab Rashid. Our space update's next with Dan Lambeth, and there's a story about a new universe simulation. As interesting as that may sound, more importantly, it's all about what it's called. What would you call a universe simulator?
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0: 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Across ABC Radio, this is Serene Damaki.
1: We're with our spaceman, Dan Lambeth, for our space update. Hey there, Dan.
2: Hey, Serene. Are you ready for solstice?
1: Yes. We were just talking about this in the office this week. We were kind of trying to work out what day that was. Has it passed or is it coming?
2: No, it's coming.
1: Oh, so it's Sunday. Oh, it's on Sunday.
2: Yeah. And do you want to know the precise time? It's happening at 6:24 p.m. Australian Eastern Time. So, yeah, we can all count it down. 6:24 p.m. But, you know, Sydney on that day, you're only going to get 9 hours and 53 minutes of daylight. But I kind of feel like we should feel a bit sorry for, what do we call them, Hobartians? What are the people that live in Hobart?
1: Good question. Hobartians? Yeah, let's go with Hobartians.
2: Let's go with Hobartians.
1: Yeah, okay. Right. Yep.
2: Poor old Hobartians. They only get 9 hours of daylight on Sunday. So, yeah, that would actually be a really great day to do some stargazing with all the extra darkness. But, you know, no doubt down there it's going to be cold and probably cloudy. But as I said, it actually occurs at a particular time. So 6:24 on Sunday, and that's the moment that the Earth's tilt is angled furthest away from the sun. So, you know, it's at the same moment everywhere in the world. But of course, if you're in the Northern Hemisphere, it happens to be the summer solstice instead of the winter one. But yeah, we get lots of darkness.
1: That is so cool, because that was, when you said 6:24, that was going to be my follow-up question. Why is there a time?
2: Why is there a time on it?
1: Isn't just the shortest day of the year for us? But no, there you go. So I'm going to make a mental note to hopefully look at my clock when it's 6:24 p.m. On Sunday night, as opposed to that whole 11:11 business. Does that happen to you? I'm going off on a tangent now. You know when you like look at your clock and it's 11 past 11? Does that happen to you?
2: That happens surprisingly often.
1: What's like the deal, Dan? Is there anything scientific spacey happening?
2: I'm going to have to look into that. But you know what it is for me, Serene? Yeah. It's like 7:47.
1: Oh, does that happen for you?
2: It does, you know, like, you know, it's, yeah, airplanes, right? 747 or 737.
1: Course. How did I not pick that up? Yeah. I'm so ashamed right now. far out. So, look, as I mentioned a little bit earlier, you've got a story for us about a new universe simulation, but it's not really about whether there's any excitement in the fact that there's a new universe simulation. It's more about what it's called.
2: Yeah, well, I think it is. I mean, look, would you ever come up with this name for a universe simulation?
1: Oh, look, when Flamingo. You sent it. Flamingo.
2: Yes. It's a lovely acronym. What it means is Full Hydro Large Scale Structure with All Sky Mapping for Interpretation of Next Generation Observations, which in human language means they made a universe on a computer. And the reason they do this, Serene, is so that we can compare it, the computer universe, to the real universe to try and understand it better. So, you know, I'll give you just a brief example. But let's say we take a photograph of a distant galaxy and the galaxy looks a little bit distorted in the image, a little bit weird. So how do we know whether the galaxy itself is just kind of weird looking or there's something else going on, like maybe the light is being bent by other galaxies that are in the foreground? So what we do is we run a simulation on, you know, Flamingo or one of these universe simulations, and we enter all the other information that we've got. So we put in all the galaxies we know about and the stars, and we include the physics, like the, you know, the gravity and the relativity. And then we look at the picture of the galaxy that gets generated by our simulated universe to see if it matches what we can see in the sky. And if it does, then we know that the physics we put in is actually how it really works. So, you know, we might have put in, for example, that, you know, there was a galaxy that was a billion light years in front of it, and maybe it consisted of 80% dark matter. And our picture comes out looking the same, and now we know that there must be a galaxy a billion light years in front of it, and that it had 80%, you know, dark matter. So that's pretty cool. But the real cool bit is when the simulation doesn't match the photo, then we just go back and we change the parameters of the simulation until we do get, you know, something that matches, and that might actually tell us new physics, right? That's how we discover new physics.
1: Yeah.
2: So, we might find out the age of the universe is different to what we thought, or maybe there were more stars that were, you know, forming at that period in the universe. So, yeah, anyway, look, Flamingo took about 38 days to run on a computer with 30,000 CPUs. So, you know, like,
1: what?
2: You know, Yeah, just crazy, right? Like, you're not going to run this at home. And actually, I was thinking,

0: thinking about it, because you know when you're writing code, right, to run these simulations, you've got to write the code that works behind the scenes. And I'm just hoping that they didn't accidentally put a one where a zero should have been in the code, and then run it for 38 days and then realize that they'd made some typo, a month and a half ago. Have to restart the whole thing. Can you imagine?
1: Let's do that again.
0: Yeah, let's run it again.
1: But how would you even pick that up? Is there quality control once you enter all the data that you then you're double checking what you've entered, or is it more like, look, we're done, just go with it?
0: There is a bit of quality control. Well, they're very modular, these codes, okay. So these programs. So they'll write, small. I mean, look, the whole thing, I don't know how big Flamingo is, the code base, but what they generally do is they'll write smaller modules and then they'll reuse those. So they'll be checking a small bit of code at any given time. But you do get problems like that, Serena. It does happen in big software projects where once you integrate all these modules in together, you actually have problems that you didn't even foresee previously. So there'd be a lot of testing that would go on.
1: A lot of patience,
0: definitely. But this thing created so much data that there's as much data as you would get in 500,000 HD movies. And you can download all this data if you really want to, because it's on the internet. Yeah, it's there to be used. I just have to warn people that if they do go downloading the data, the simulated universe that you're going to get that took 38 days to generate is nowhere near the size of the real universe. It's just kind of like a very small portion, a bit of a snapshot of it. But we do need it for the new telescopes that we've got. So we've got Euclid that looks at dark matter. We've got Vera Rubin, which has been producing some incredible sort of Hubble-like photos. And we've got Nancy Grace Roman, which is going to launch later this year, hopefully, and is named after NASA's chief astronomer, who was known as the mother of the Hubble Space Telescope. Oh. So it's all pretty cool. And, it's about the name. I think this is the nicest name I've found for a universe simulation, I think, Serene.
1: Yeah, no, I'm with you. Look, it threw me at first, but then when you kind of spelled it all out, Flamingo to go. Look, if I was going to download this, how much space do I need first to download it, and how long is it going to take?
0: Yeah, well, it's going to take a very long time, and you're going to need, as I said, it's got as much data there as you would get in 500,000 HD movies.
1: Yeah, it's
0: not happening. So you're going to need some special hardware to be able to store all that.
1: Yeah, cool. Hey, look, just going to go back on our solstice for a second, because there's a fun text here that I got to call out, that I got to read out from our texter. Oh, great. Then we got longer, colder days to contend with, says one. Very true. Also, Colin's got a question for you, Dan. Why don't the latest sunrise and earliest sunset coincide with the solstice?
0: The latest sunrise and earliest sunset. Yeah. So, as you know, the solstice is the shortest day. So from sunrise to sunset. But the sunrise and the sunset times can change depending on, where the Earth is in its orbit as well. So it doesn't always necessarily line up exactly as you would expect. But rest assured that the days are getting shorter until Sunday, and then they'll get longer again.
1: They'll get longer after that. Speaking of longer, just because this feels like it goes on and on. So there's an update on Blue Origin and space. And SpaceX. What is it?
0: We've got to talk about this because it's relevant for Artemis, right?
1: Yeah.
0: So, Artemis 3 is the next one that's coming, supposed to be next year. But, basically what we've seen another Starship launch, another explosion. We just keep getting them. But this time, Serene, they're actually outdone by Blue Origin, because the explosion that Blue Origin suffered a few weeks ago could be seen from 150 kilometres away. So, that's like Sydney to Newcastle, right? Yeah, it's huge. And this was a static test of the new Glenn rocket, which means it wasn't actually being launched. It was just fully loaded up and bolted to the ground. And then the engines were fired. There was some kind of anomaly, we'll call it, an anomaly so big that it caused a 2.5 magnitude earthquake. But anyway, the problem was that not only did this blow up the rocket, but it blew up most of the pad as well with it, which is actually a bigger problem, because it's likely to take about a year to rebuild the launch pad. And that was their only launch pad. And don't forget that Blue Origin supposed to be delivering the Blue Moon lander, which is meant to deliver rovers to the moon.

0: So, yeah, the flow-on effects of this explosion of the New Glenn is that, well, I think it's a pretty safe bet that Artemis is likely, certainly likely, probably going to be delayed.
1: Delayed. So not mid-next year.
0: I think it's, yeah, look, I can't see it. But we'll see how long it takes them to get their launch pad up and going. But as I said, it could take 12 months to rebuild that launch pad. Now, that's the big sticking point for them. But in the meantime, you know, Starship, I mean, they had a launch of their version 3 rocket just recently as well. Version 3 is taller, it's more powerful. As with, you know, most Starship launches, it ended in an explosion, which in some ways is better than the New Glenn one, which began and immediately ended in an explosion. But anyway, there's a bit of argument about whether the latest launch of Starship was even a success or a failure. Of course, you know, SpaceX, they're good at talking up, you know, what went right. I mean, the launch did go right, the stage separation, the deployment of some dummy satellites, that all went right. But then other people are looking at what went wrong. So engine failures in the upper stage, the booster ending in an uncontrolled crash into the ocean, and, you know, getting grounded by the FAA yet again. They are making progress. I mean, they did build a new version of the rocket, but the rockets are still blowing up, and this is a problem.
1: All right. Well, we've
0: Artemis
1: got
0: delays.
1: Artemis delays. All right. Look, we'll wrap up on Mars. Called Marvin or is it called Maven? And probably about a minute and a half ish for this one, Dan. So is it Marvin or Maven? I like Marvin because Mars.
0: Maybe it is. I've been calling it Maven all this time. I've never thought to even look it up, but you could be right. But whatever it is, Marvin or Maven was finally lost. And, you know, don't we all love an emotional goodbye and also a lingering mystery, which is what we got out of Maven, Marvin. In fact, we get that every time we lose spacecraft on Mars these days. But, eventually NASA sort of admitted that they'd lost it. The project manager came out and referred to it as the loss of a loved one, which is a little bit bizarre. It's only a bucket of bolts after all. Let's just give everybody a moment to work through the emotion. I think that's enough. Now, look, how about this? So that spacecraft was innocently orbiting Mars, as it's done since 2014, and then as it emerged from having flown behind the far side of the planet, when we regained the telemetry, it was actually spinning uncontrollably and it entered safe mode. So, you know, it's like, oh, wow, what happened there? You know, when it was in the blackness of space out of our sight, something catastrophic happened, and the next thing we know, it's disabled. It wasn't aliens. It was probably something like a propellant leak that caused it to spin, or maybe it was hit by a micrometeorite. The fact is, we may never know. We don't even know exactly where it is because we can't talk to it anymore and we can't see it. Okay. We just know that it's still orbiting Mars and probably will for another 50 years until it burns up in the atmosphere. But yeah. But that's the end of that. But well, look, we've got other missions that can operate in the same way and that are still examining the climate. So not all is lost.
1: Not all is lost. A farewell to that. And you sent us an interesting picture of it, sort of the foil wrap thing with the tin foil hat. Oh, wow. It's a good one, Dan. All right. Leaving it there, but always good to talk to you. And I think it's happy winter solstice this Sunday, 6:24 p.m. A reminder for us there. Thanks a lot, Dan.
0: Thanks, Serene. Yeah, set your alarms.
1: Yep, indeed. Our spaceman there, Space Australia's Dan Lambeth. Nightlife's coming up after the news with Suzanne Hill. And Suzanne, we were talking about, or we at least briefly mentioned the winter solstice, I think, during the week, right?
2: Did we?
1: Yeah.
2: Yes, we were talking about it. Yes. I'm always so excited when it comes around.
1: 6:24 p.m. There's like a time.
2: Then I can just look forward to the longer days and all of that. Because I love a long evening. I hate a short evening. Hate them.
1: So, I'm with you. I feel like we're the few, though. Lots of people around me are kind of on the reverse.
2: Really?
1: Yeah.
2: I don't understand those people. I don't get them at all. You're strangers to me. Now, tonight, Serene, we are talking only children. Now, have you got siblings?
1: No, I'm an only child and so my daughter.
2: You're an only child.
1: Indeed.
2: And you a selfish, spoiled brat, Serene? I mean, I already know the answer to that.
1: You already know the answer to that. I got that all the time. You must be spoiled. And I'm like, but there's no one else to have to share things with.
2: So if you could have had a sibling, would you have preferred to have had a sibling?
1: That's always been the case. I'd would or would not. But I am fortunate to have a sister from another mister. My best friend.
2: Oh, okay.
1: Sister from another mister.
2: Didn't know where you were going there for a moment, Serene.
1: I have my best friend who's like my sister. I've known her since she was three.
2: Oh, my goodness. Yeah. All right. Well, that's a

0: wonderful relationship. Well, there are going to be more and more only children because, you know, people are just having fewer children. They're trying for them later in life and not able to maybe have them, or their financial pressures. Is it time that we rethink the whole idea of the only child being a spoiled, selfish brat, which obviously you're not, Serene. But what are some of the other challenges in this new world where there will be so many more only children? We'll be talking about that.
1: That's a great question. Thanks, Suzanne.
2: ABC News, good evening. I'm Noni Edwards. Biosecurity experts say it's uncertain whether more animals have fallen sick after the potential arrival of the H5 strain of bird flu in Australia. A wild migratory bird in WA has returned a suspected positive result for a deadly variant of avian influenza. And if confirmed as the H5 strain, it would mean the virus has finally spread to every continent on Earth. Government officials are now awaiting the results of a CSIRO test on samples of the bird, which will be released tomorrow. Invasive Species Council Policy Director Dr. Carol Booth says everyone's on edge.
3: Bird flu spreads like crazy through congregations of wildlife in seabird colonies and wetlands. That's where you get mass deaths. So we've got to hope that these sick birds have been isolated.
2: A former senior detective says the AI technology being used by an Australian startup to create characters on its platform could be a practice violating criminal laws. Our Dream, which boasts more than 20 million customers worldwide, prohibits any characters that appear in a sexual context that look under 18. However, the ABC's Background Briefing podcast found characters appearing to be school-aged children. John Rouse, who set up Task Force Argos for Queensland Police, says under Commonwealth law, anything that depicts someone under 18 in a sexual situation is illegal, AI or not.
4: The person that's instructing the AI to create the content would certainly be, I would consider, a person of interest. It could also be construed that the company that has created the application and is hosting the data could also be subject of an investigation.
2: Turning overseas, fighting has continued in Lebanon a day after the US and Iran signed a peace agreement that included an end to the hostilities there. The BBC's Hugo Beshega reports Lebanese authorities say at least 18 have been killed by Israeli airstrikes, while Israel says 4 of its soldiers have died in combat with Hezbollah.
5: Lebanon State News Agency described the bombardment overnight across the Nabatea district as one of the most intense in the war and said multiple buildings were hit. The situation in Lebanon, where Israel has been fighting Hezbollah, raises questions about the future of the truce between the US and Iran. The text calls for the permanent termination of the conflict and for Lebanon's territorial integrity and sovereignty to be ensured. Israel, however, says it has no intention of withdrawing from Lebanon.
2: British Labour Mayor Andy Burnham has cleared a path to ousting Prime Minister Keir Starmer by decisively winning a parliamentary seat in Northern England. Mr Burnham won the Makerfield by-election with just under 55% of the vote, beating the candidate for Nigel Farage's Populist Reform UK party on 34.5%. It puts him in a strong position to challenge Starmer, who is struggling with some of the worst popularity ratings of any British leader. Sir Keir Starmer told reporters he would not walk away from any leadership contest, but said a spill would be damaging for Britain.
6: There isn't a leadership contest.
7: But when there is, at the moment, Prime Minister,
6: there
7: isn't
6: one at the moment. But as I've said on many, many occasions, I don't think that's a good thing for the country to plunge us into chaos.
2: Back home, independent ACT Senator David Pocock has welcomed the federal government's decision to back down on some key measures in its tax overhaul. After backlash, the government has announced more businesses will now receive capital gains tax concessions, while innovative startups will get special carve-outs. Senator Pocock says tax policies should incentivise business innovation.
8: When it comes to startups, there's very legitimate arguments that as an economy that really does need to become more complex and resilient, that we're one, encouraging startups, and two, ensuring that they can actually scale here and keep that value here in Australia.
2: Tony Modra's wife has thanked emergency services who she says saved her husband's life. Fellow Crows great and breakfast radio host Mark Ricciuto has read out a statement by Modra's wife, Erica, on Triple M Adelaide. In it, she said, "He's going all right, but he's going to have some scars." And Australia will meet the USA in Seattle tomorrow in a crucial match for both sides in their FIFA World Cup campaigns. Co-host USA sits atop Group D after its 4-1 victory.

0: victory over Paraguay in its opening match of the tournament, with the Socceroos second in the group after beating Turkey in its first game 2-0. The USA sees Australia as a tough opponent, but the USA not only enjoys home advantage, but is placed 15th in the world, while the Socceroos are 22nd. The last time they met was a friendly last October when the USA won 2-1. The game starts at 5 a.m. Eastern Standard Time tomorrow. ABC News.
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Hello, nightlifers. Welcome to Friday night. How's your week been? Well, if it's been lacking glitz and glamour, fear not. We're about to bring you some with a trip to Hollywood's Chateau Marmont. We're also going to talk only children tonight. They are becoming more and more common as families have fewer children. But in times past, only children were labelled selfish and spoiled. Are we going to be seeing an increase in selfish and spoiled kids? Or have only children been given a bad rap over the years? In The Writers, we'll get to grips with the graphic novel. They're a kind of cross between comic books and novels, but then again, there's something entirely of their own. A graphic novel recently won the Stella Prize for writing by Australian women. There will be a mighty challenge to test your intellectual mettle. And in our final hour, we're going to be crossing to the US not once, but twice. The first time to talk politics and news. But we'll also be checking in with Bradley Howe. He runs Seattle's only Aussie pub. He's preparing for one of the biggest days he can remember when the Socceroos take on the USA in Seattle in 7 hours from now. If you've got a contribution to make to our show, we always love to hear from you. The phone number, 1300 800 222, and our SMS is 0467 922 702.

0: The notorious Chateau Marmont on Sunset Boulevard in Los Angeles has always been the perfect spot for stars doing dark deeds and engaging in scandal. Back in the days of Errol Flynn, co-founder and former president of Columbia Pictures, Harry Cohn, was having such a tough time reining Errol in and some fellow troublesome young actors, he apparently said to them, "If you must get into trouble, do it at the Chateau Marmont." Well, tonight I've got a literary lunch for you in which we'll travel back to the 1950s and 60s Hollywood in the Chateau on Sunset. It's the new novel from Perth-based historical fiction author Natasha Lester. And this book is an imaginative retelling of one of Charlotte Bronte's classics. Here is Natasha in conversation with Michaela Kowalski about what happens when one of literature's most enduring heroines arrives in the heart of old Hollywood.
1: Natasha, congratulations on this new book. Firstly, where did the seed for this new novel come from?
2: I had just recently finished writing The Mademoiselle Alliance. If you've read that book, you'll know that it's about a woman who is probably one of the most extraordinary women from history I've ever come across, ever had the pleasure to write about. And I was worried after that if I continued to write another book set around France in the Second World War, I wasn't going to be able to find another woman whose story was quite as epic as Marie-Madeleine Foucauld's was. And I didn't want to write a book that felt lesser than the Mademoiselle Alliance. So I thought, I think I'm going to have to move beyond France, move beyond World War II, and do something different. Now, normally my ideas, my books come in the research that I'm doing for a book that I'm currently writing. So if I've made the decision to move beyond France, to move beyond the Second World War, then of course the idea for the next book couldn't come out of the research because that was exactly what I was researching for the Mademoiselle Alliance. And also some of that research for that book was quite harrowing, reading Léon Faye's prison diaries, for example. So I wanted to do some research that had more of an element of fun to it, although still that same depth of knowledge that you guys might have found familiar in my work. I had stumbled upon an article on the internet about the Chateau Marmont's history, about all the stars that have stayed there over the years. I didn't realise pretty much almost anyone from the golden age of Hollywood had lived in the hotel at one point or another. And it described some of the things those stars got up to as kind of, you know, fun shenanigans. And that kind of sparked my interest. So I thought, wow, that's a setting in search of a story. But so all I had in my notebook was that setting. It wasn't a story yet. So I had to do some more brainstorming work and I was stuck, like I didn't have anything. And so I started to think about the books that I had read recently that I'd really enjoyed. And one of those was Barbara Kingsolver's Demon Copperhead, which is a reimagining of David Copperfield. But I like to call it an imaginative reimagining because even if you've read David Copperfield, you have no idea where Barbara Kingsolver is going with Demon Copperhead. It's still, like, it's got this beautiful resonance with the classic, but it's still a new work of art. And I'd also read Anne Napolitano's Hello Beautiful, which is the same sort of thing, an imaginative reimagining of Little Women. And I thought to myself, wow, what if I did that with one of my all-time favourite works of classic literature, which is Jane Eyre? And the minute I had that thought, I could see the Chateau Marmont as Rochester's Thornfield Hall because it's got that same kind of gothic, mysterious air. And I also thought, well, that gives me my time period because the Marmont's heyday was the 1960s and the 1950s. So on that train, I decided I was going to write a retelling of Jane Eyre set at the Chateau Marmont during the 1950s and 1960s.
1: We will come to the Jane Eyre bit in a moment, yep. But I want you to take us into the world of the book because you don't have to have read Jane Eyre. It completely stands on its own. It's almost like an inspiration point. But I wanted to ask you firstly about the Chateau Marmont itself because it is a kind of very big character in this book. How did you find the voice for that building, that place?
2: So I was writing the book and I was a little bit stuck actually because I was having to really find my way into this story and I tried a number of different pathways in and I hadn't been able to come across one. So I went down to my beach house, which is where I do all of my best work when I have 3 or 4 days away by myself. I don't have to eat on anyone else's schedule or sleep on anyone else's schedule. I can just work all the way through if I'm inspired. And I thought, I'm just going to sit here and just write some pieces that might not end up in the book. Because when you're at your desk in your office writing. It's the work of writing. You don't feel like you can take the time to play around with something that might not end up in the book. It feels like wasted time. Whereas when you're kind of at your beach house experimenting, you give yourself permission to do those kinds of things. So I started to write this piece that ended up being from the point of view of the Chateau Marmont, almost as if the hotel itself was a sentient being. And the minute I started to write that piece, I thought, okay, this is it. Now I feel like I've nailed the story. I know where I'm going with it. I can find my way into it. So yes, you will find that the Chateau Marmont has its own very peculiar perspective on the events, and it is not afraid to share its perspective with you and the characters as you read the book.
1: Let's meet some of the characters. The central character for us is a young woman called Aria Jones. The book opens, it moves between 1957 and 1964.
2: Yes.
1: So sort of a 7-year gap between them. And when we meet Aria, just tell us a little bit about what's happened to her, how she's grown up, and how she's sort of delivered on the doorstep of the Marmont.
2: So if you've read Jane Eyre, you'll know that obviously Jane is our poor orphan girl, and she's kind of the standard by which all other poor orphan girls in literature are judged or have been derived from. And so I wanted to have a little bit of fun with that idea and play around with that. So our heroine, Aria Jones, gets delivered to the Chateau Marmont, as she says, like a piece of junk mail, and she's left to stand in the lobby waiting to be claimed by her aunt, a woman called Miss Divine Ray, who was once a very famous Hollywood star and still has a name, but also has a very mysterious presence. Nobody sees her a lot. She spends a lot of time cloistered away in her room, which, again, may be familiar to anyone who's read Jane Eyre. So we basically experience the world of the Marmont through the eyes of not quite 14-year-old Aria Jones. And the world of Hollywood as seen in the 1950s, as seen through the eyes of a 14-year-old, has its beautiful, glamorous, amazing moments, and it also has its moments where she isn't quite sure what's going on, but she's pretty sure people aren't supposed to behave like that. So we kind of bring our own judgment to that as she experiences those things. I suppose what I wanted to do there was, you know, so many of those stories that I read about the Chateau Marmont in that article were fun anecdotes. So things like Betty Davis almost burnt the hotel down because she fell asleep with a lit cigarette beside her. And the room caught fire. Luckily, Betty woke up, ran out of the room, someone doused the fire before it did too much damage. So that's kind of a nice, pleasant, amusing anecdote. Similarly, Grace Kelly, before she was a princess, she stayed at the hotel for quite some time as well. We all know Grace was an actress before she became a princess. And she used to stand in the lobby of the hotel with her white gloves on, looking as innocent as all get out. But what she would be doing was checking out all of the people who are arriving at the hotel. So anytime she saw a very handsome young man checking into the hotel, she would immediately approach the switchboard operator and ask for his room number so she could go up and introduce herself. Scandalous, Grace. And Vivian Leigh also stayed at the hotel for quite some time just before her divorce from Laurence Olivier. It was while they were basically breaking up. She was heartbroken. I mean, she adored Laurence, and so she retreated to the Marmont to lick her wounds, as you do when you're in Hollywood. And she adorned her room at the Marmont with about 1,000 photographs of Laurence, her husband. They were everywhere, except for in the bedroom. She took down all the Marmont's artwork and hung her own personal collection of Van Goghs and Picassos. Sure. Again, as you do in the Marmont when you're a Hollywood star. So, you know, we've got all these great stories. So you can imagine a 14-year-old walking into this environment and, you know, here's people burning down rooms one day, asking for the room numbers of handsome men the next, hanging their amazing Van Goghs in a different bungalow. And so she's standing there completely gobsmacked by all of this. But, of course, under the surface, there's some other things going on as well.
1: Tell us a little bit before we move on about two very good friends that Aria makes. She meets two young women who are only just a tiny bit older than her when she first lands in the Marmont, and they kind of take her under their wing, and they're Flitter and Calliope. How did they come to you? They become a real trio with Aria.
2: Yes, they do. And the reason for Flitter and Calliope is they're actresses. So they've got fabulous stage names. They're not their real names. The reason for them kind of appearing in the story was there's a very famous saying about the Marmont, and Columbia Pictures studio boss, Harry Cohen, once said of the Marmont back in the 1930s, if you must get into trouble, do it at the Marmont. And, I mean, that phrase is like catnip to a novelist, right? You can't go past that sort of thing. But the reason he said that is because he had a group of young male actors, Glenn Ford, Errol Flynn, Humphrey Bogart, who were not particularly well-behaved. And at this time in the 1930s, there's a morality code governing what you can and can't show on screen and how actors can and can't behave off screen. Now, the code was designed by, if you can believe this, in Hollywood, it was designed by a priest. A priest wrote the code that governed what you could and couldn't do on screen and off screen. And so Harry Cohen had these actors. They were acting out in a way that contravened their studio contracts. The media was catching wind of it, and if the media was catching wind of it, it meant these actors were in jeopardy, and he didn't want to lose them. So there was this place called the Chateau Marmont on the outskirts of Hollywood, as it was back then in the 1930s, and he thought, if I put them out there, if I pay for a suite, shove them all in this suite on the outskirts of Hollywood, they can do whatever they like out there and nobody will find out about it. And it proved to be the case. The media didn't catch on to anything they were doing in that suite at the Marmont, all paid for by Columbia Pictures. So from that moment on in the 1930s, it developed this reputation as being this place where you could literally go and get into trouble and nobody would find out about it. Now, that's all very well and good on the surface, but of course, if it's the kind of place where you can go and do anything and nobody ever finds out about it, it also means that there are probably some other things going on there that maybe we wouldn't think would be the kinds of things that should be going on anywhere in the world, particularly when you've got young, ambitious starlets staying there. So the reason Calliope and Flitter kind of came out of all of that research that I was doing was because it made me think about the way that women help each other. You know, there's that very simple kindness and generosity all women have towards each other. Like when I walked into the lobby down here, a lovely lady came up to me and said, I can see your tag is just sticking out of the back of your dress and I know you won't like that. Mm-hmm. Let me just tuck that in for you. And I was like, thank you. And that is exactly what I'm talking about. Thank you. Because I know that in this room, in a handbag of a woman, there's a Panadol, there's a Band-Aid, there's a tampon. And if one woman in this room needs one of those things, you could go up to any woman and they would gladly hand it over to you, no questions asked, even if you're a total stranger. And I love the way that women do that. And so I wanted in this environment that, you know, is full of potential difficulties and troubles for young women to have this circle that Aria could have of kindness, love and generosity where she could get her, not just her tag tucked in and a tampon passed her if she needed it, but more serious protection if she needed to. Because the other thing that I think that women do and have always done via intuition is we pass on to each other the messages and the secrets that we need to know. And I learned this the first time when I was a bright, young, shiny thing straight out of university into my first job at an advertising agency. This was in the 1990s and it was exactly like Mad Men. So not a lot had changed in the 20 years or so since Mad Men had finished. And it was a Christmas party. And I was just talking to a client. It was a guy like my dad's age. And one of the other women at the agency just came up to me and she said, just be careful of him when he's had a few drinks. And I was like, oh, okay. Again, you know, I was young, naive, had no idea. But it turned out that, yes, you did need to be careful of that man when he'd had a few drinks. And luckily she had told me. And that's what women do. We pass on the secret messages and the warnings. And again, I wanted Calliope and Flitter to be there with Aria so they could help her with the kindness and the generosity and the warnings, that kind of secret whisper network of women that we've all relied on at one point or another and that I think you'll all be able to recognise in the book.
1: There is a lot of darkness in this book, kind of ebbing through it, and mysteries and secrets. Before we talk about Theo Winchester, who is the rock and roll god I mentioned in the introduction, who's a fabulous character and he is our Rochester in this, I wanted just to ask you, when we think about Jane Eyre, I guess I wanted to ask you first, when you read it, what did you love about it? What stayed with you? But also when you thought about, as you said, this wonderful inspiration being on the train, you know, between Venice and Florence, what are the parts where you thought that will be useful for me in my own story? And what are the parts you thought, no, that's going to hold me back? I'm writing my own novel.
2: So I first read Jane Eyre when I was about 10. I was probably like most kids my age. We went to the library every week and we got out an armload of books. We didn't have purchased books. We didn't have the money to buy books. So it was library books that were our staple. And that was the most predominant toy or plaything in our household was books. That's what we did when we had spare time. We read. And so when you have the one library that you go to every week, you work your way through the books pretty quickly. So by the age of 10, I'd read everything that looked appealing on the front cover. And for some reason, I decided I would start reading the classics at age 10. That seemed like a good thing to do. And I selected Jane Eyre off the shelf. And I remember the cover. It has Rochester on a horse. Large, like he's the biggest thing on the front of this book called Jane Eyre. And there's this tiny little woman in the corner, and that's Jane. So I read the book and I heard an interview that Emerald Fennell did about her Wuthering Heights adaptation. And she talked about having read Wuthering Heights at a similar age and that she had made the movie that was like the vision of the story that her young 12-year-old self had had when she'd read that book. So it's that kind of fever dream image where you take away all the passion and the incredible things that blow your 10-year-old mind, like a mad woman being locked up in an attic and Helen Burns dying of consumption and this slightly deranged man called Rochester who falls passionately in love with the governess. Like when you're 10, those are the things that strike you in the heart deeply. And so that's probably why it's always been one of my favourite books, because it really had that very deep effect on me. But going back to the book as an older, hopefully wiser woman, you see a lot more going on in that book than I had noticed as a 10-year-old. So, for example, one of the things I noticed going back to it in the many, many rereads I've done of the book since then is that Jane regularly, from her time at Lowood School to her time at Thornfield Hall, she stands outside or on rooftops looking out at the landscape around her, at the hills and mountains that she can see that are barring her view. And Charlotte Bronte uses this word. She yearns and she longs to cross over those mountains and see what lies on the other side. She reads books about birds traveling to Siberia and the Arctic, and she yearns to go and see those places. You know, this adventurous spirit, this need to quest out into the world and find something beyond the very confined life that she has been able to lead as an orphan is what she wants to do. And there's one moment in Jane Eyre where she runs away from Thornfield Hall. Obviously, I'm not spoiling the plot of Jane Eyre. We all know the plot there. And she runs across the moors because it's a Bronte novel. And even in a Bronte novel, you must run across the moors at one point or another. And she ends up in a house with another slightly deranged man and who is kind of enough to scare her back to Thornfield Hall. And you know, she reunites with Rochester, and it's a very romantically satisfying ending, the ending of Jane Eyre. But it always made me think later, did Jane ever regret the fact that she hadn't gone and ventured beyond those hills and mountains and gone to the Arctic and gone to all those places she dreamed of travelling to? And I thought, well, if she had, how could I address that in my own reimagining of Jane Eyre and the Chateau on Sunset? So there's a little bit of that that went into it. Those were the parts of the story I wanted to play around with. And also the idea of this mad woman in the attic, which again has haunted literature since Charlotte Bronte devised the mad woman in the attic. I wanted to play around with what is a mad woman? You know, how do we decide whether a woman really is mad or whether she's just rightfully angry. I've played around with that concept a bit and tried to make this a book where the woman whose name is on the front cover of something gets the kudos she deserves.
1: There's a lot of competition for mad women in the attic. There are any number of people it could be. And as you say as well, sometimes they're just the women who know all the secrets that have happened in that place. I want to ask you about fame. So you mentioned before Flitter and Calliope, and we meet Theo Winchester, who's a huge rock and roll star. Well, I'm seeing like a young Mick Jaggery kind of sort of Jim Morrison, but not quite as poetic kind of vibe. But I wanted to ask what it is for these characters that draws them so much to the thing they love. Like, what do they love about really being famous? And how does that turn dark for someone like Theo?
2: Fame is interesting, isn't it? So when I was writing this book, I was thinking a lot about someone like Marilyn Monroe, who obviously was very famous at the time when this book was written. And she actually had a lot of power. But did she know she had a lot of power? Occasionally she tried to exercise that power. She declined roles that her studio wanted her to do. And she said, no, I'm not going to do that. I don't want to be a dumb blonde again in yet another movie about a dumb blonde. And the studio tried to punish her. They tried to withhold her money from her. But they also knew that she had quite a lot of power, but they didn't want her to find out that she had quite a lot of power. So what did they do? They called her a difficult and dangerous woman. But really, she was just a woman who knew what she wanted and what she didn't want. And she didn't want to be forced to do what she didn't want to do. And she didn't want to do something that would demean her. And the battle to do that and the battle against being labelled a difficult and dangerous woman was something that ended up costing her her life. And that shouldn't be a price that you should have to pay for standing up for what you believe in. And so it was all those kinds of things that fed into this idea of writing about Theo as kind of a rock star. And also kind of in writing Theo, you know, when you're writing a work of classic literature, we're so used to the man in classic literature riding in on his big horse, like, you know, on the front cover of my Jane Eyre book that I first read when I was 10 years old. And I thought, right, okay, what if we put him on a motorbike instead of a horse? That's going to be a lot more fun. And again, you know, the man jumping out of the pond in his wet white shirt, like we have in, you know, Colin Firth, we've seen him do that. In Wuthering Heights, the new film adaptation, there's plenty of wet white shirts going on in that. And again, I wanted to kind of move away from all of those stereotypes of classic literature. So if you're going to jump out of a body of water in my book, you're not going to be wearing a shirt, obviously. So I just wanted to have the kind of guy who would be moving into that environment but would feel uncomfortable in that environment, even though he's a rock star. Like, what kind of guy would that be? Rather than having be the typical rock star who would be the guy at the pool jumping in probably with nothing on at the Chateau Marmont at that time in the 60s, I wanted him to kind of feel uncomfortable and play around with that, because Rochester feels so comfortable at Thornfield Hall at the same time as he's hiding all these secrets there. So what does my character, Theo Winchester, how does he feel at the Marmont, and what is he hiding in his attic?
1: I suppose I was going to ask you about hope in the book. There is a lot of hope from different people. How did you feel writing that, giving some of these characters a chance to make a change in their own lives that had been quite dark?
2: I'm hoping that through Aria and the way she finally takes action, that readers will feel re-empowered to think, okay, that there's that dream I've always had that I've done nothing about. What's the first step I can take towards that?
1: Please join me in thanking Natasha.
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2: A very warm welcome if you are just joining Nightlife after listening to coverage of your rugby league match tonight. I do hope your team won. No, that can't be true for all of you, but I really do hope it. We're going to talk only children tonight. Are you an only child? Do you think that you were a bit spoiled? Do you think you turned out perfectly okay? What do you make of the fact that, you know, with the current fertility stats going as they are, it looks like there are going to be a lot more only children in the future. Do only children deserve the bad reputation they have long had? We're going to talk about, parenting an only child, and I really want to hear from you about your experiences as an only child. Was it something you actually cherished? Or did you always wish that you'd had siblings? Did you wish you weren't an only child? And if you're bringing up only children, you know, what do you make of the job that you've done and the challenges of parenting an only child? I'd love to hear from you on all of that. 1-300-800-222 or our SMS is 0467-922-702. After the latest ABC News coming in about half an hour's time, you know, we normally like to talk writers and books on a Friday night. Well, tonight we are going to explore the idea of the graphic novel. Graphic novels have becoming increasingly popular, and they're also being increasingly recognised as, I guess, another form of literature to be taken seriously. So what exactly is a graphic novel? How is it different from a comic or from a book with pictures? What's the purpose of a graphic novel? What are some of the greatest? We've got to do that next hour. Of course, lots more to come for you. Sydney versus Melbourne, which city is more livable? We'll play the Mighty Challenge. We'll see what's been making news in the US. And speaking of the US, of course, we are now, 6.5 hours away from kickoff in the big World Cup match between Australia and the US. It's being held in Seattle. We're going to check in with an Australian who has been running a pub in Seattle, for many, many years. He's a bit worried. Apparently a lot of Seattle pubs are worried that they will be out of alcohol come the end of the day, just because of the sheer amount of people who are out partying. And I expect that at this Aussie pub, there will be a lot of Australians crammed in watching the big match. So we'll check in with him, just get a pulse on what the build-up is like in Seattle. So that is all to come. I do hope you can stick around here on Nightlife.
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2: Yeah, so in the past, only children, there really was a bit of a bad reputation, wasn't there, associated with being an only child. Spoiled, selfish, hadn't learned to share, poor social skills. The stereotype has been debunked, but the myth does kind of persist. So give me a call if you are an only child. Defend only children. Tell me what's the best thing about being an only child. Or perhaps tell me what you didn't enjoy about being an only child. There are going to be a whole lot more single child families. It might be fertility struggles. It might be the cost of living. But many parents are declaring that they are one and done. Now, to hear more about what it's like to be an only child, I have parenting expert and mother to an only child, Dr. Rosina McAlpine, with me tonight. Hello, Rosina. Welcome to Nightlife.
3: Hello. Thank you so much.
2: So, look, what's your take on only children? What would be your top line kind of response if I said, are only children spoilt and selfish?
3: Oh, the answer would be absolutely not, unless we put them in the position where we create a spoilt child. So it's really important to understand that, you know, whether you've got many children or one child, it's the environment that they're in that's going to make that difference.
2: So we know that more people are having one child. There are a lot of reasons for that, though. What are all the various factors that are playing into more parents choosing to have one child, or perhaps not choosing to have one child, but it being kind of thrust upon them?
3: Yeah, that's true. And so sometimes it's not a choice. As you said earlier, it could be financial or fertility. And, you know, many parents are having their children later in life, and that might mean that it shortens that window for having a second or a third child. I think the other thing is that many people are just weighing up what kind of life do I want to live? What career do I want to have? You know, that sort of thing. So just making the choice from that perspective. The other thing is, you know, we've often said it takes a village to raise a child. Most people don't have a village anymore, so they're kind of on their own, and that can, you know, mean that they don't have the support that they would like to be able to have more children. And finally, I think there's just the decision to say, look, I've only got a certain amount of hours in the day, time, energy. I want to focus that on my one child.
2: So you've looked at the research into only children. Where did this whole idea of the only child syndrome come from, Rosanna?
3: Believe it or not, I had to look this up a while ago because I had a question it was asked of me. And it actually goes back for more than 100 years. Most people accredit it to an early psychologist, Stanley Hall, who described being an only child very negatively. He actually said, being an only child is a disease in itself. The important thing to remember here is that that was not based on credible research. But unfortunately, because he was one of the first heads of the American Psychological Association, he kind of carried a lot of weight. And so in those early days, those assumptions, even though not credible, sort of stuck around, and we still hear them today, right?
2: Absolutely. Now, you've gone and had a look at a lot of the studies that have been done over the years, because this has been a topic of, you know, a serious study to figure out, are there disadvantages, are there character traits associated with being an only child? What did you find when you went to look at all of those studies?
3: A lot of the research that disproves these stereotypes, these myths, was done by Professor Toni Falbo. She was an American researcher who had an only child herself, and it was done in the 1980s, and one of her particularly notable studies was what's called a meta study, and that's a study looking at studies. And there were 115 studies that looked in her meta study that looked at only children versus more than one child. And she looked across a range of things like academic achievement, intelligence, how social they are, their character, and the relationship between the parent and child.
2: And so what did they end up finding then, kind of overall, Rosanna?
3: Well, the good news is that actually across all those developmental outcomes, only children were found to be the same, if not slightly better, than other families who had either firstborns or people from small families, like two children. So in actual fact, this myth survives, even though the research absolutely does not support the idea that they're automatically spoiled, selfish, lonely, or poorly adjusted.
2: I mean, presumably all of that comes down to the quality of the parenting and the environment that you're in. It's surely up to parents to determine whether your kid's going to end up spoiled or not.
3: It's true. And I think there is definitely some nature and some nurture involved. So we all know when we're part of a family, each child is slightly different, right? Even though they're raised in exactly the same household. So it is absolutely about parenting, boundaries, relationships, the child's temperament themselves, their school experiences, opportunities, you know, play dates and going to sporting groups, you know, after school curricular activities, all of those things. But the big thing is, if a child is raised with warmth, structure, realistic, you know, boundaries and connection, they're more than likely not going to be spoiled, selfish, or poorly adjusted.
2: Dr. Rosanna McAlpine is here. She's a parenting expert. Now, we do have some callers who want to contribute some of their experiences. Hello, Deb.
4: Oh, hey, Suzanne. How's it going?
2: Well, now, you are kind of in the middle of a long line of only children.
4: Well, my mother was an only child. I am an only child and I have an only child, and my cousin is an only child and he has an only child.
2: Oh, my goodness. It's now, catching.
4: Suzanne, the other thing that really blows my mind is I married one of six.
2: Oh, wow. What a change.
4: And, look, it was amazing, Suzanne. And the other thing that is incredibly amazing is three of those six have married only children.
2: Something's going on there. Now, Deb, tell me, I mean, was it a very, I appreciate this could be a personal question, but was it a very deliberate decision on your part to have an only child?
4: I couldn't have kids. I had a number, I'm happy to talk about it. I had a number of miscarriages and I had our only son when I was 37.
2: Mm-hmm. And for you, having been brought up as an only child, what did you take from your own experience that you knew that, you know, was important to give to your son while he was growing up?
4: I just wanted our son to know that he was loved incredibly and that he wasn't amazingly spoiled, and that we wanted him more than life itself.
2: Mm.
4: And he's become a social worker. I'm a social worker and his partner is a social worker.
2: There are so many things running in your family, Deb, aren't there?
4: Oh, look, it's just amazing, Suzanne. But yeah. I think my husband and I did a really good job in sort of coming together because our parenting styles were so different. Like, you know, I was all for love and probably going over the top, but still being able to establish boundaries, but a little bit more compassionately, where my husband was very strict and very stern, and he came in at the last moment when, mind you, our son wasn't easy, but he came in at the last moment to back me up. Mm. And when that happened, our son knew there was nowhere for him to go.
2: The old dad's having the final say kind of situation. Now, Deb, when you were growing up as an only child, did you ever wish you'd have a sibling?
4: Now, I was just talking about this with my friend, and I can never remember asking my mum or dad for a brother or sister. Ever. I had an amazing relationship with my dad, an amazing relationship. My mum was quite creative, and being an only child, I think that she knew what only children needed. And I always felt loved, very secure. I had heaps of friends over at my place as I was growing up because they loved my family, particularly my father, you know. So I just thank God that I had the best parents, and I hope that I'm able to pass that on to our son when he decides to have a child as well.
2: Well, and are you betting he's only going to have one too?
4: Well, he's a step-parent already.
2: Oh, right.
4: He's 30 and his stepdaughter is nearly 9.
2: So it'll be a mixed family at any rate. That'll be a different kind of family. Yeah. Hey, Deb, thanks for your call.
4: No problem. All right. I love listening to you.
2: Thanks, Deb. Really nice to talk to you. Steve from Kempsey on the SMS says, I had a brother 1 year older than me until I was 6 when my older brother died from a brain tumour in 1969. So I've experienced both. While there were some benefits, there were the difficult and painful times when I wish so much that I still have my brother to share the grief as well as the good times. Yeah, thank you, Steve. Rosina, that idea of, and someone else who I don't think has stayed with us on the line was just was commenting that as they got older, they would have loved to have siblings. You know, there are times in your life when you get older and sometimes it's that close family who is still sticking by you when sometimes, you know, you don't have as many friends as you might have had when you were younger. How do you approach that? What do you make of that kind of, you know, how you fill that gap that some people can feel is left later in life?
3: That's so true. One of the main challenges that people say of being an only child is that later in life they've got all the responsibility of, say, aging parents, or if something goes wrong, they don't have that close sibling to talk to. But the thing that's important with that is to build those wider networks where possible, so that if you are an only child, I think the previous caller just said, we had loads of people at our house. I had all my friends there. And I think that's an important part, if you are an only child, to find those deep relationships that you can to help you through those difficult times, especially when you're the only one caring for maybe two aging parents and there's just you.
2: Dr. Rosina McAlpine is here, a parenting expert. She also has an only child. If you've got a story or some thoughts about being an only child, I would love to hear from you, or maybe about parenting an only child. 1-300-800-222. Dave from Dundas says, as a primary teacher of 40 years, I can quite often pick an only child. They often lack, says Dave, the social skills of those with siblings and crave attention from peers and teachers. Not always, he hastens, but generally speaking. Whereas another texter says, I would have thought it's much more challenging to raise two or even three modern children. My single daughter was and is a dream. Happily married, successful career, so proud of our single grandson. So please don't generalise and be negative. John in Denniston. Hello, John.
5: Good evening, Suzanne. How are you?
2: Yeah, doing really well. Are you an only child?
5: I am.
2: So tell us about the experiences as you see it.
5: It wasn't intentional for me to be an only child. It just turned out that my father had a cardiac condition and he didn't want to burden mum with having more than one child. And he passed when I was 13 anyway. So I was basically a single child to an only parent sort of thing for most of my life. But mum had a few siblings and they've all had multiple children. So I have lots of cousins. But I have learned that being a single child, it allows you to learn to dig within yourself to find amusements or to entertain yourself. I live alone, but I'm not lonely. I find ways of entertaining myself and I reach out to my family using WhatsApp and things to have conversations and things. So it is sort of... I would have liked to have had siblings because I never knew what it was like, but it also meant that I never had to fight to share for attention.
2: John, thank you very much for sharing your experience with us. Really appreciate it.
5: You're welcome.
2: If you've got a story to add about being an only child or you'd like to share your thoughts or experience with me, 1-300-800-222 or the SMS is 0467-922-702. So look, what are the benefits, would you say, Rosina, of being an only child?
3: Well, the first thing, of course, is that one-on-one time, attention. You know, you're not having to spread yourself thin between, you know, multiple children. And, of course, what that means is there's more adult conversations that can support language, confidence and learning, which is why it has been said that, you know, only children often do well academically because they've had this, you know, help with their homework, this all this attention and adult conversation. The other thing is, well, we all have to live within a budget, don't we? And so when there's one child, there's more opportunities for those extracurricular activities. There's more opportunity for travel or hobbies, that sort of thing. And finally, as one of the listeners also said, developing independence and maturity and being okay with being on your own, you know, entertaining yourself, not necessarily being lonely, but just on your own and able to deal with that. So there are many benefits of being an only child.
2: I guess you get

0: a more personalised experience, don't you? Your parents don't have to cater to make everybody happy or deal with kids who are all different ages with different, you know, let's go to the museum today. One kid wants to, one kid doesn't. You don't have that. You really get to give that kid exactly what they want and need.
1: Oh, it's so true. And look, for my personal story, I'm one of four, and my three sisters, two sisters and myself, we all only have one child each. So we've gone from four to one each. And one of the things that we've tried to do is make sure that each of those children spend time together so that the cousins are kind of like siblings, so that they don't feel lonely or they've got each other. Because, you know, we do think, well, one day we might not be here and we want the kids to have each other to lean on and to take care of each other.
0: Now, that whole idea of learning to play and learning to share that you do get when you do have a sibling, is that always, I mean, that's taught at school, it's taught at childcare. Is that something that you do, though, if you're parenting an only child, really need to focus on teaching?
1: I think that's true, but again, we go back to that temperament thing. Some kids are just get on, you know, easy to get along with, they play along, and others are more bossy and not so easy to get along with. So it is a combination. Look at the temperament of the child, and also, of course, we learn skills by experiencing them. So if a child has the opportunity to be with cousins or play dates and et cetera, that they do get to learn how to share and resolve conflict. So absolutely important to be proactive, but that'd be the case for every child, right? You'd want all of your kids to be kind and be able to solve problems without, you know, having to turn to violence or anything like that, and to look for the win-win, right? So yes, for the only child, but yes, also for the siblings.
0: So what kind of questions do parents come to you with about raising an only child? Do you get many?
1: I do. And I'll be honest, before when I had my one and only, I was also worried about all of these things because I hadn't actually looked at the research back then. But parents often ask me, you know, will my child be lonely? Am I being selfish is another one if I only have one child. Other questions are like, how do I not overprotect them or overindulge them, you know, to spoil them when, you know, they are my one and only? And I remember the sibling, you know, the person who called in earlier said, you know, we love you more than life, you know, because we've only got you. So how to not put too much pressure on the child because they are the only one, like you can't share, you know, dad's mum's attention between all of them. And I guess I just try and reassure parents to say, focus less on the family size and just worry about, you know, being a loving, caring parent and try and teach your kids all the life skills that you want for them, which is friendship, independence, you know, managing emotions, being kind and caring in the world.
0: Someone just saying being an only child depends a lot on the social context. For example, there are now a lot of only children being born in China. It would be a different experience there. This from someone else on the SMS. I'm the mother of an only child, a boy aged 19, due to fertility struggles. I'm also a nanny and a midwife of 40 years. Our son has been taught respect for community and friends. He has a street village with families of kids down the road going to school together, sharing car rides to and from, and older grandparent aged neighbours across the road. He said he's learnt to share and do things because that's what you do for people, not what you can gain. Yeah. This person saying multi-generational living sort of builds your of sorts. I'm not sure I can make quite sense of that sentence. But look, most of my patients, this texter says, say the cost of living and mortgages push them back to work, and isolation or distance from parents and family or mature age conception means women just can't afford to have more than one or two due to time or money. Yeah. We've got lots of grandparents listening. What is the role that grandparents play with only children?
1: Look, I can share lots of ideas, but I can talk from my own experience. My grandma was

are incredible in terms of supporting my mum and dad, my parents, to raise us all when, you know, we're four kids and then having extra help. And it's the same thing with an individual child. Obviously, we don't want them to overindulge because same thing with parents and kids. We don't want them overindulging. But to actually help kids feel part of a bigger family, my grandma told

0: There's so many memories. So it helps kids feel connected to something much larger than their just own, you know, individual household. But I would caution that it's great for, you know, grandparents to be helpful, but they have to respect and support parents' boundaries, you know, instead of going around them, be supportive with parents. But grandparents play a beautiful role, widening the circle of more people that love you.
1: Now, Rosina, one thing, I mean, I remember when I was a kid and I was bored and I went to complain to my parents and I always, well, you find something to do. It's not my job to, you know, to occupy you. And I always had my brother to go and bug, I guess. But what role should parents with an only child play in keeping that child busy and occupied? You want to spend that quality time with them. But where's the line? Because you do also want them to learn to entertain themselves when they've got no one else to play with.
0: That's true. And that's where we want to talk about life skills. We want kids to be able to be independent, to entertain themselves. So it's got to be a balance there between time alone, giving opportunities. I love this idea and I share it often, is I get parents to walk into the room with the kids and get them to make a note of all the things that they could do. There's a bookshelf there with a lot of books. There's a game cupboard with, you know, things you can do. There's a whole drawer of, you know, craft and things. So when they say, I'm bored, you go and have a look at the list.
1: Yeah, well, my experience is this. They'll go, I don't want to do any of that. Anyway, that's my own battle, Rosina. Thank you so much for being here on Nightlife tonight to talk to us about only children.
0: I've loved it, and I've loved listening to all the callers as well. Thanks for the opportunity.
1: There's Dr. Rosina McAlpine, who is a parenting expert and also the parent of an only child. This is Titus, Ignorance is Bliss.

0: The public's been urged to avoid touching sick or dead birds and wildlife following confirmation of a suspected case of bird flu. The federal government says the suspected case of the deadly H5 strain was found in a wild migratory bird in West Australia's south. Samples have been sent to the CSIRO with results expected on Saturday. Agriculture Minister Julie Collins says the public should report any cases of sick or dead wildlife.
1: Please do not touch sick or dead birds or animals. If you see multiple sick or dead birds or other animals, please take photos or record it from a safe distance, record your location and go to birdflu.gov.au.
0: Former KPMG Australia Chief Executive Andrew Yates has told a parliamentary committee he wished he'd done some things differently during his time at the firm. The company's embroiled in a series of allegations over the misuse of confidential client information to win more business. One of the allegations is that KPMG was taking confidential information from telecommunications company Optus and using it to craft a bid for a more lucrative contract with industry rival Telstra. Mr. Yates says he was aware of other accusations, but the Optus case was the one that convinced him to resign.
2: There was evidence to support some of the whistleblower allegations that had I have overseen things differently, we could have found earlier. And it was that day that I realised that I felt I needed to take accountability for that.
0: Further negotiations between Iran and the United States, due to start in Switzerland today, have been delayed. The White House said Vice President J.D. Vance had pulled out of a planned trip to meet Iranian negotiators. Here's the BBC's Liz Doucette.
3: Only the location seems to be ready for high-level meetings today. But yesterday's growing doubts that these talks would happen today as planned were confirmed by the statement that J.D. Vance still hadn't left Washington. A White House spokesman said the logistics have never been simple or predictable. What wasn't said was the politics are too. The first hint of trouble was a report in Lebanese media linked to the Iran-backed Hezbollah that talks were suspended because of continuing Israeli airstrikes. Iran has always insisted that Lebanon is part of this ceasefire, which Israel hasn't accepted.
0: Israel's far-right security minister Itamar Ben-Gvir has accused the United States of dealing with Nazis after the US vice president strongly criticized Israel over its negative stance on the Iran deal. The growing row between the two allies could threaten decades of close cooperation. In comments at the White House, Mr. Vance told Israeli leaders that they had very little support.
4: Trump is the only head of state in the entire world who is sympathetic to the nation of Israel at this moment in time. And he happens to be the head of state of the world superpower. If I was in the cabinet of the Israeli government, I might not be attacking the only powerful ally that I have anywhere left in the entire world.
0: British Prime Minister Keir Starmer says he'll fight attempts by his rival, Andy Burnham, to oust him from office. Sir Keir says he will not walk away and will run in a leadership contest if one is triggered. Mr. Burnham, the former mayor of Greater Manchester, has won a seat in Parliament in a by-election and is looking to replace Sir Keir as leader of the Labour Party and the country. But the Prime Minister says he's not going anywhere.
5: Now that Andy has won, which is really important, really good, he's a huge asset to us. If there is a contest, just to be clear with you, then yes, I will run, I will stand, and I've said repeatedly, I'm not going to walk away from that.
0: In rugby league, Newcastle has moved back into the NRL's top four with a nail-biting win over St George Illawarra at Hunter Stadium. Here's Andrew Moore.
6: Early on, it looked like the Knights by how many? Fullback Fletcher Sharp filling in that position for Kalyn Ponga, who was rested after Origin 2. He threatened to turn the match Newcastle's way. On his own, he scored two tries in the opening 9 minutes as the Knights raced to a 12-0 lead. But then the Dragons scored two quick tries to Val Holmes and Tyrell Sloan. Half-time, on the back of a couple of penalties, the Knights led 16-12. They scored again through Sandon Smith 15 minutes into the second half. But then the Dragons scored another couple of late tries, and it was a simple conversion miss from Valentine Holmes that proved the difference. Knights 22, Dragons 20. Andrew Moore, ABC Sport, Newcastle.
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8: Now, the ACT forecast for Saturday the 20th of June. Partly cloudy with a high chance of showers, most likely in the morning. Winds northwesterly, 50.

0: It's Titters and Ignorance is Bliss. 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

15 to 20 kilometres per hour, becoming light in the late afternoon. A low of 6 degrees and a high of 13. Sunrise is at 11 minutes past 7 and sunset at 3 minutes to 5. ABC Radio Canberra.

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1: Good evening. Welcome to the second hour of Nightlife on this Friday night. It might be the first for you if you are tuning in after listening coverage of the AFL this evening. We're going to talk graphic novels in a moment. Are you a reader of graphic novels? Are you not even sure what they are? I'm a little bit needing some education about the graphic novel. We are going to get one in just a moment with a couple of people who know all about them. If you are someone who reads graphic novels, I would love to hear from you about, well, what you enjoy about the format, what are some of the great ones that you've read. Give me a call, 1300 800 222. We'll find out this hour what's been making news this week in Brisbane. We might have time for a little bit of intercity rivalry between Melbourne and Sydney. The Mighty Challenge next hour. We'll see what's happening in the States. And right at the end of the show, as we count down to the Socceroos' next match at the World Cup, we will be heading to Seattle, where they will be playing the USA in now, is it 6 hours' time? Goodness me. We'll talk to a guy there who is running, I think, Seattle's only Aussie pub, about the build-up and the vibe and about what he is expecting for the day ahead. I do hope you can stick around. And if you want to be part of the show, remember our number, 1300 800 222. Well, are you a fan of comics? As a kid, maybe you looked forward to the latest installment of Ginger Meggs or Boofhead, or maybe you spent your money on superhero comics like Spider-Man, Batman, or The Phantom. Maybe later on you went underground for some The Fabulous Furry Freak Brothers or Fritz the Cat. And did you ever wish that your favourite comic could be an entire book? Well, there are such a thing. They're called graphic novels. They've been slowly growing in popularity over the past few decades. They're now being recognised as a serious form of literature. In fact, the graphic novel canon won the prestigious Stella Prize this year. So we're going to try and get a handle tonight in the writers on just what a graphic novel is. Is it just a comic for grown-ups? Is it something else? And why are these novels now proving so popular? Well, to help us out tonight, I've got with me Sophie Splatt, who is Senior Editor of Books for Children and Young Adults at Allen & Unwin. Hello, Sophie.
2: Hello, Suzanne.
1: And also Dr. Paul Mason, an award-winning cartoonist, animation concept designer and lecturer in animation and studio coordinator at the Griffith Film School in Queensland. Hello, Paul. Welcome to you.
3: Oh, hello. Thank you for having me.
1: Now, Sophie, I'm going to start with you and see if you can really give us a good definition of a graphic novel, especially for the people who really have never really opened one up and had a look at one.
2: Well, I can definitely try. I think of graphic novels as being kind of long-form works of sequential art. So that's kind of a story that combines text and illustrations. And probably when people think about graphic novels, they might think comic book. But, you know, comic books are usually kind of serialized. They're short in length, and the stories that is told will span multiple issues. Graphic novels are usually a bit more longer and complex in terms of the story or the topic. They're told over one book unless they're part of a series, and they can span fiction, non-fiction, and anthologies, and therefore also for a variety of age groups, from children to adults. So as you can see, it is quite a big format.
1: Okay, so how long might the longest graphic novels be? I mean, is there a kind of War and Peace equivalent of a graphic novel?
2: They can be very long. You know, you might have a graphic novel that is 500 pages. That is, of course, something that's very lengthy for a creator to produce. You know, kids' graphic novels might be 64 pages up to kind of 300 pages. So, again, it's kind of a very broad range in terms of the pages.
1: Mm. So, Paul, how do images change the way that readers are engaging with a story and the way that a story is told?
3: Look, it's one of those things where I find, you know, in terms of, like, say, us humans, we've learned to interpret things from birth via looking.

0: observation, how to interpret gestures, postures, non-verbal social signals, all that sort of stuff. I feel like it's an extension of that. Like anything is, visually hardwired into our brain. These images allow a reader just to, pick something up instantly. It's that's the beauty of a graphic novel or a comic, right? Like you have novels where you'd read a paragraph to get some sort of description of something or a description of somebody going through something. With a movie, we have to, we can watch it and see it, and it needs music and all these sorts of elements that kind of add to it. But a simple drawing, it's so instantaneous in the way that we can process that. With graphic novels and comics, you sometimes have that juxtaposition of words and images, or sometimes you're just, dealing with one element or the other, but it's very powerful in the way that it tries to get something across that might be complex or abstract in a very simple and instantaneous way. I often laugh with colleagues, making comics, the idea being that we might spend a lifetime trying to master stuff that a six-year-old needs to understand.
1: Now, I mean, when we think of comics, I mean, they're funny. Graphic novels, I mean, it's not necessarily a genre, really. It's more a format. So you can have anything from what, comedy to tragedy in a graphic novel, Paul?
0: Oh, absolutely. I popped into Kinokuniya recently and was almost overwhelmed in terms of the graphic novel and manga section of that store, where it is quite diverse. It's not like the old days where, like, cartoonist Will Eisner talked about how when he did a contract with God in the 70s and rung up the local bookstore and they said, we didn't really know where to put it. Like, it's not funny. It's got pictures in it, so it doesn't sit with, like, the Garfields and that sort of thing on the shelf. So we've just still got it in a box in the basement. But now you can take up quite a large section of the bookstore with all sorts of diverse range of storytelling, story types. It doesn't have to be funny. It can be serious, historical, tragic. It could be slice of life. It could be your bombastic superhero noir, or you name it. It fits the format.
1: So, Sophie, what are the main things that people might misunderstand most about graphic novels? And actually, I've just mentioned an SMS from Rebecca who says, I always have to remind myself a graphic novel is images and pictures. When I hear the term, I always think about explicit violence. So I guess there's probably one of the misconceptions people have.
2: Yes, and people do have that. I have researched graphic novels, and when I told people about that, that was one of the kind of things that some people said to me, which was very surprising to me, being so familiar with the term. I also think that the other misconception is what you were both just talking about, the fact that graphic novels aren't a genre, they are a format. And I think maybe some of the misconception comes from the way we call it a graphic novel, because then we're all kind of thinking fiction. But of course, there is non-fiction, there's fiction, you can have horror graphic novels, you can have romance, you can have memoir, you can have graphic medicine. I think it's important to remember that the format is really very broad.
1: Yeah. So, Paul, what's the history been of the development of the graphic novel? I mean, you just mentioned manga. Is it something that has evolved from manga?
0: I think, when you go and have a look back at some of the history of this particular medium or this particular term, you'll find that it's almost like different creators, different pockets of the world have kind of discovered different things at various times. Like, I'll take, for instance, like a lot of my familiarity is with Western comics, right? And not the genre, but like in terms of, say, America, where superhero

0: in comics is named after him, the Eisners. And he talks about this idea where, you know, a lot of people will say, oh, well, his books in the 70s, they were the first graphic novels. But he'll reference, you know, European woodblock artists from the 1920s and 30s who did these early forms of storytelling just with images, you know. And this is going on at the same time when we're talking about how in Japan you have these artists that are influenced by these traditional ink illustrators, you know. So it's just, I feel like it's one of those things that just comes out of evolution of people and cartoonists and illustrators trying to express themselves in some way, shape, or form, and you know, where that kind of meets a commercial aspect too, much like in the same way some of the American comic strips of the late 1800s, or even in Australia in the early, you know, 1920s and 30s, they would collect newspaper strips together and package them up as a format and resell them. So it has many fathers and grandfathers and mothers, as they would say.
1: Dr. Paul Mason is here, an award-winning cartoonist, an animation concept designer and lecturer in animation and studio coordinator at the Griffith Film School in Queensland. Sophie Splatt is here too. Sophie's senior editor of books for children and young adults at Allen and Unwin. So, Sophie, I mentioned that Canon, which is a graphic novel, has recently won the Stella Prize. Tell us, I mean, has this kind of been something that has been building up and finally the graphic novels moment has come, or has there been a lot of people reading them for a long time without perhaps this kind of official recognition?
2: I think, you know, looking back, graphic novels have been recognised, but any time that they have a win like this, I think it's a really wonderful thing, because any kind of press or critical acclaim exposes the format to new readers who might not have read a graphic novel before. And I think, you know, in the past, we can look at comics and graphic novels and some people have kind of considered them to be a bit lowbrow or just for kids. But, you know, in 2026, I think they're really now considered a valid literary format, on par with works of prose. We could look, example, last year, Feeding Ghosts by Tessa Holles. That's a memoir about three generations of Chinese women, and it won the Pulitzer Prize in memoir or autobiography category, and that was competing alongside works of prose. Of course, Mouse won back in 1992. It got a special award for that, but Feeding Ghosts is considered, you know, on par with any applicable kind of work of prose. So I think wins like this really do validate the format. I think it's really great for graphic novels. But I do think that, you know, graphic novels have been around and they have these little moments in the spotlight and they kind of come and go. And I think they're having another one at the moment.
1: Now someone else, Brennan Cairns, also mentions Mouse, says it's a prize-winning graphic novel that tells the story of the Holocaust with cats as Nazis and mice as Jews. It is a very serious piece of work, says Bryn. Where are some of the others? Bobsled says, I recommend two graphic novels that transcend comics, Persepolis by Marjane Satrapi, and of course she died fairly recently, and also The Arrival by Sean Tan. Sophie, what's the first one you remember coming across?
2: Gosh, I don't know. Probably The Arrival had a big impact on me, and I've been lucky enough to work with Sean Tan on some books and graphic novels. You know, I think that was just such a wonderful kind of a work and also a big prize winner, and I think it had a big impact on the graphic novel kind of community and landscape.
1: Tell us a bit about the story of The Arrival.
2: The Arrival, of course, it's a wordless book. Have you read it, Paul?
0: I know of it. I've seen some of Sean Tan's work through Gestalt. My editor there, Wolfgang, has done a little bit of work back in the past as well. So I have seen some of it. It's beautiful, beautiful work.
2: Yeah, it's very beautiful. It's kind of the story of an immigrant's life in an imaginary kind of world, someone immigrating to a new land. It's definitely a book that I would recommend that everyone read.
1: So you said, though, it's a wordless novel, Sophie, so just pictures.
2: Yeah, there are wordless graphic novels as well. I mean, often they are the interplay between text and words, but this one has no text or dialogue through the whole book, so it is unusual in that way.
1: Yeah. So, Paul, just take that that interplay between pictures and words and the idea of how that works a bit further for us. I mean, a lot, I guess, can be left unsaid because pictures are telling the story, and it sounds like An Arrival is an example of a graphic novel that has, you know, taken that all the way. But

0: I mean, do you get the beautiful prose, for example, that if you were reading a traditional novel, you might? Or, you know, what's the value, I guess, put on the art and the words and the way they relate to each other?
1: I think it depends on the type of story that you're trying to tell, or what the whether it's the cartoonist solo or a collaborative effort with a writer and artist, what they want the reader to feel or experience. You know, like

0: He wrote a wordless phantom story once with another friend of mine, Jeremy McPherson, who did the artwork for. So that tells a rather, you might not necessarily go as complex as, say, you know, a story where I'd be writing something historical and I'm trying to convey some sort of maybe empathy or thoughts of the character in a situation that you'd have to interpret by how they see it or how they speak it in what the reader sees and what they read and put the two together and get an idea, you know. It reminds me a little bit of how, you know, back in, say, the 40s or the 50s where you get a classic Superman story and the dialogue would almost say exactly what the reader would see. You know, it'd be Superman catching a cat falling out of a tree and he'd be saying, like, "Great guns, this cat is falling out of a tree. Lucky I put my arms out to catch it." You know what I mean? Now you can see some sophistication in the way that cartoonists might convey certain stories where they may not need the words to convey through, whether it's acting or an expression, a certain pose to gain some sort of empathy or understanding or emotion from the reader. Or the words could be saying something completely different. So you could have, like, you know, let's go even as crazy as, like, say, the Phantom, like, knocking out a thug or a roughneck, and in the caption it might say, you know, "I remember my father." And you start to sort of see that he's reflecting on something within this moment as opposed to just describing what's there.
1: And now, Paul, does the timing have to be perfectly done? I mean, do you fit certain parts of a story all on one page? You know, can you save a dramatic moment for the second that you turn the page? Are those kind of creative devices being used?
0: Oh, 100%. That's the beauty part of graphic novels. Like, it, unlike a movie or a television where you know, that story is going to be told whether you're paying attention or not. If you're scrolling on your phone, that movie is just going to keep on trucking. Or you get up and leave the room or whatever. The comic book or the graphic novel needs the reader to engage in some way, shape or form. And though a cartoonist can manipulate time via way of space on the page, it's up to the reader if they want to

0: say left to right, top to bottom, and then entice them to turn the page. And each page turn is essentially an opportunity to surprise your reader. And you can manipulate the size of that panel as well. So as opposed, again, to television or a movie where that you're presented with one image at a time and that image stays predominantly the same kind of frame or ratio, you could have like a 9-panel graphic novel page with little moments in time, and you're reading those little beats, and as you turn the page, bang, one big picture can shock or surprise or make your reader feel something. So yes, definitely, there are many, many devices. It's all about the graphic design of what's going on there, or what Howard Chaykin would say, graphic design in service of narrative.
1: Yeah, Dr. Paul Mason is here. So is Sophie Splatt from Allen and Unwin. Sophie, who is reading graphic novels? Is there a particular segment of the market that is perhaps more drawn to them than others?
2: I think definitely for children, they're very popular, particularly in kind of middle grade, which is what we would see as kind of 8 to 12-year-olds. That's been a very big category for a long time, but I think it's kind of increasing. I know with graphic novels, children are happier to read up and down than they are in other kinds of books. You know, it might be seen, generally kids always like to read up, so they like to read about characters that are a little bit older than them, but in graphic novels that hasn't been the case. I think, you know, with things like Canon winning the Stella Prize, more adults are hearing about graphic novels and more adults are reading graphic novels. So I do think that it's kind of all segments of the population. They're also, you know, taught in schools and universities because they're such kind of a great entry point into enjoying the world of books for kids who might struggle to connect to traditional prose. There's also lots of great non-fiction graphic novels which might make dry topics more engaging, and it's also just kind of such a wonderful way to learn how to critically engage with all forms of kind of multimedia you might encounter in work or life, because you're looking at how words and pictures work together.
1: Now, someone's just SMS'd in The Great Gatsby, and yeah, I just looked it up. That has been made into a graphic novel. So what kind of rights do you need to take The Great Gatsby and turn that into a graphic novel, Paul? Can you do that with any classic novel?
0: I mean, that's more, I guess, Sophie's domain for sure, but I would imagine you'd need either something that's fallen into the public domain, or definitely reach out to rights holders in relation to you know, translating those books. But that, I mean, I was surprised, even as I said, I wandered into Kinokuniya, and there was a whole section just on graphic novel adaptations. So that was really nice to see, as opposed to, you know, The Great Gatsby being one of those examples of a great Australian graphic novel adaptation from, you know, the last decade or two. So.
1: And I guess, Sophie, too, just picking up on what you just said about, for some, well, kids and perhaps adults who find, you know, the traditional book with the blocks of prose not very engaging, and we know that this is a time when reading is falling. I guess graphic novels provide perhaps an opportunity to not only entice new people, but perhaps to keep people who aren't otherwise interested in reading kind of in the reading game.
2: Yes, I think that's definitely true. I did actually see the, I don't know if you've saw Creative Australia, they put out their National Arts Participation Survey last week. They released the results, and it did say that more readers were engaging with books on a weekly basis, particularly young readers, which I thought was very heartening, and that 14% of Australians had read a graphic novel or a comic in the last 12 months, which I thought was quite a high figure. When I kind of, as someone who works with graphic novels all the time, I think, do people even know what they are? So
1: actually, when I said in the last hour that we were going to be talking about this, one of my listeners texted straight in, I'm reading a graphic novel right now. It's The Making of the Shrine by Laura J. Carroll, about the building of the Melbourne Shrine of Remembrance.
2: Yes, I've read that. It's a wonderful book, wonderful nonfiction book. Mm.
1: So perhaps from both of you, could you give us a few graphic novels that you would really recommend that people read? Sophie, what would be your top few that you would like to sing to the heavens about?
2: Gosh, it's always so hard when someone asks that. I can think of one that I have worked on recently, which was called When the World Was Soft by the Djulawalu Group Aboriginal Corporation. This won a prize at the New South Wales Literary

0: Award. So it's won the Indigenous Writers Prize, and that's a really beautiful graphic novel that shares the stories of Yindji Bandi creation times. So that was a really wonderful book. I really enjoyed a book by Lizzie Stewart called Allison, which is about an artist in the 70s. I mean, I could talk about graphic novels all day. I always feel like it's hard to choose your favourites. I don't know. What do you think, Paul?
1: Yeah, no, I agree with you, Sophie. It's one of those things where it does come down to a little bit of personal taste, and I often say to people, look, if you've never read one before, you haven't read a lot of comics, I think it's worth just going and having a look around at the bookstore and something might jump out at you. Like, as I said earlier, I ended up bringing home like a collection of Popeye the Sailor strips from the 30s. I'm very old school when it comes to my taste sometimes in terms of what I want to look at in terms of imagery as well as just what the story might be too. So it's so open-ended. I would say that, like, you know, there's so many great Australian graphic novels that are kind of floating around, you know, from anywhere from obviously Allen and Unwin and, you know, Gestalt put out some great books, even like through publications. I know IPI is around, Comic Oz, Magabala Books, my buddy Brenton McKenna does a great Abby's Underdog series. So there's just so much fun. But, I mean, my latest one lately, I fell down the hole of looking at all of Darwin Cook's kind of works, and he was adapting a lot of the old Parker, Richard Stark novels before he passed away, and I think those graphic novels are fantastic.
2: A couple more comments. There's a lot of engagement on this on our SMS line. For example, Mel's just saying, Ree Sean Tan's book, The Arrival, it's a wordless book because it sets out to reach a universal audience, all ages, yeah, all language groups, and the many refugees who've come to Australia. Graphic books often communicate concepts that are very difficult to put into words, says Mel. And lots of people saying, you know, like, I'm 61, I love graphic novels. I'm in my late 70s, I enjoy them, says Pam in Tasmania. Yeah, lots of people very much fans of the graphic novel. Thank you so much for joining us on Nightlife to really kind of, well, look, I admit for me it's been more of an introduction, but for some of our listeners, they've clearly already been converted to the graphic novel. So thank you for being here, both of you, and just explaining a bit more about what they are and where they fit into the literary world.
0: Thank you, Suzanne. Thank you, Paul.
2: Thanks.
1: Thank you, Suzanne, and thank you too, Sophie. Yeah. Appreciate it.
2: There's Sophie Splatt, Senior Editor of Books for Children and Young Adults at Allen and Unwin. And we're also speaking with Dr. Paul Mason, an award-winning cartoonist, animation concept designer and lecturer in animation and studio coordinator at the Griffith Film School in Queensland. So thank you for all your contributions on the topic of graphic novels.
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5: This week in... Brisbane.
2: That's right, taking you to Brisbane. Craig Zonka is with us. He's the co-host of Breakfast on ABC Radio Brisbane along with Loretta Ryan. Hello, Craig. Welcome back to Nightlife.
6: Oh, Suzanne, how lovely to be here. And what a week it has been for anyone who lives in Queensland.
2: Go on, brag away. It's all about the state of origin.
6: It is. It's still pretty good to be a Queenslander, even a couple of days after the game on Wednesday night at the MCG. How good was it? How much can I rub it in, Suzanne?
2: I'm totally agnostic. I've come from Adelaide. I don't really care.
6: Oh, that's
2: rub it
6: good.
2: In with me. There will be other people, though, listening who will be very, very sore about what's gone on.
6: Oh, and look, it was just so nice to catch up with Billy Moore, the Queensland origin great. Like, this is the bloke who made the Queenslander chant famous if you go back to the 1995 series. And it was there at the G for the game. When we spoke to him the morning following, his voice was pretty husky, but what you could just hear the smile from ear to ear that was on his face.
7: It was breathtaking. It was humbling to be part of the Maroon juggernaut down here. And and now come back to our house.
8: Come back to our house at Lang Park. There

0: There is a decider, and that is the best thing of all for the game of rugby league.
1: Yeah. Now, Craig, it was an enormous, like, absolute, you know, stomping on New South Wales, 44-24. And after New South Wales won the first one, were you, Queenslanders, actually expecting this, or had you gone in being a little bit trepidatious?
0: Well, if you go back 3 weeks ago, Suzanne, I was much quieter about this year's State of Origin series. But how things can turn around on a night. We even went into the break at halftime, down by 4 points. What was it, 12-8 at halftime? And I don't know what the Origin coach for the Maroons, Billy Slater, said to his troops, but we need to bottle that because it must have been something spectacular. We came out, six tries in the second half, three of those to Selwyn Cobbo. Sam Walker, who's a young bloke wearing the number 7, you know, people think that he's somewhat like Alfie Langer was during his heyday in terms of his playing style. Hasn't missed a conversion all series. He was named man of the match. Phenomenal. And then, so the other part of the State of Origin thing, obviously Queensland v New South Wales, but this whole idea of playing a game at a neutral venue like the MCG, it can really grate our gears in Queensland. I'm sure it does in New South Wales as well. Last year, game 2 was in Perth. This year, it was back to the G. Queensland hadn't won at the MCG since 1995. But then you look around the stadium, not that I was there, just going off what I heard on our brilliant call by the ABC Sport team, and then seeing some of the pics on TV, it was a record crowd at the MCG. 91,671 people filed in to AFL Heartland to watch one of the most spectacular games of rugby league. And on that question of, you know, should it be at a neutral venue? Like next year, it's even going across the ditch, game 2 to Auckland. Billy Moore says he's okay with it.
2: This is a place where we need to bring Origin. The Victorians were great. I've actually spent a couple of days with Collingwood, and they're the pointy edge of the wedge when you talk about the corporate product around sport. So, look, this is a place where Origin needs to come, should come, and it's part of the rotation where Lang Park must always hold a game, as well as has a game. Yep. And the third, happy to spread it, show the love. The key fundamental is Victorians must regard New South Wales the same way Queenslanders do. But as long as they tick that box, they can have Origin.
0: Yeah, so he was happy enough after that that experience on Wednesday night.
1: All right, Craig, enough bragging. We've let you run wild. Let's move on to other topics now. Craig Zonka is here, co-host of Breakfast on ABC Radio Brisbane. Now, you, being a person who hosts Breakfast, are rarely out late at night, but you were this week, and that led you to notice something in Brisbane. Tell us about it.
0: This is sort of the second time this week I've been awake past 8 o'clock at night, Suzanne. This is unheard of. I don't even know myself. But look, driving around at night, and I've got a young family. I've got a 2-year-old and a 5-year-old. My wife and I, the whole family, we were coming back from being out in the scenic rim, which is this beautiful spot of southeast Queensland, about an hour out of Brisbane, but a bit of a food bowl place, and you might be able to escape there, to escape the city, get back to the bush, get onto a farm, those sorts of things. Anyway, coming back in on one of our major arterials called the Ipswich Motorway, we went through a patch where all the street lights were out on this major road. I went, oh, that's a bit odd. And just went on for a couple of Ks. And then the lights came back on. Then they were off again for another couple of Ks and back on, then off again for a couple of Ks. And I don't know whether this is happening in your part of the world, Suzanne, and across the country right now, but it's all been put down to copper theft. And this isn't the only road. Speaking of the Ipswich Motorway there, the M1 between Brisbane and the Gold Coast has been hit a few times. Sporting clubs have been the target of copper thieves as well, where they've stripped out the wires from their big overhead lights on sporting fields, leaving community clubs with a repair bill running into the hundreds of thousands of dollars, all for the copper wire. And then I went down the path of giving a call to our energy distributor, Energex, here in southeast Queensland, about what they're seeing as well. And the number of incidents over the last couple of years is pretty astonishing.
3: Look, it really is significant. It's not only the cost side of it, which is several million dollars to us a year. What we've seen, so 2022, for example, we had 88 reported copper theft instances. 2025, it's up to 739.
0: What are they doing?

0: the copper, the people who were stealing it?
1: Well, they're selling it. So it's worth about $14 a kilo is the current price. But the damage that this is causing to community infrastructure is immense. Like these lights I speak of on these major arterial roads, not just out for a week or so, they haven't been repaired for 12 months or longer. And yeah, you've got headlights on your car, sure, but these are major roads and we're seeing a big road safety campaign needing to start up in Queensland. And these are one of those issues, whether it be the roads, whether it be community clubs, whether it be for Energex, the distributor. And these criminals, as they strip out the wires, just have a listen to Chris Graham here again from Energex, talking about how these people are risking their lives. One incident in particular.
2: It's a really unforgiving thing. And we see people, these copper thieves, getting horrific injuries. There was an example in Toowoomba just this year. A person's cut into an 11,000-volt cable. And when they've done that, there's been a plasma cloud, an electrical plasma cloud, and that's 20,000 degrees Celsius. That's hotter than the surface of the sun, and that's just right in their face. And they've gasped when that's happened, because that's quite a startling thing. And they've breathed in that plasma cloud. So they've got bad burns on the outside of their body and the inside. It's horrific.
1: You just can't even imagine that, can you, Suzanne?
0: No. So, but why, if this is an ongoing problem and it's obviously an issue that, you know, with regards to safety, I mean, is Energex just going to say, oh, we're just not going to fix it? Or have they just not got around to it? Because surely even if it is being stolen, you do need to fix it.
1: Oh, yeah. And I've been on the Transport Minister's office to get him on air. We're sort of starting a campaign, particularly around the streetlight issue on these major roads across Brisbane and southeast Queensland. It's a big one for councils to try to find the money for Energex and their distribution equipment, even more so because they're talking about millions of dollars worth of damage that are being done. To try to mitigate it, they're using things like aluminium wiring and even putting a plate on said infrastructure to say, hey, there's no copper in this. We're using aluminium wiring instead. So you're wasting your time, mate. Those sorts of messages. Police, there's a big concerted effort by police to try to cut down on it. There's been legislation introduced into Queensland Parliament to increase the penalties for anyone who is caught doing this sort of behaviour. But just, you know, when you think of how that's changed and the number of incidents of copper theft, as is being reported right now in Queensland, and I'm sure it's an issue elsewhere around the country, there's got to be a better way to try to combat this. And, you know, there's even talk that organised crime is involved. All sorts of theories and enforcement activities are underway. We're trying to get to the bottom of it right now around Brisbane.
0: Have they caught anybody, Craig? Has anyone been penalised for this?
1: So a few have. I'm waiting to get a bit more info from police. I've asked them to go back through all their data and come back to me so that we've got some real numbers that we can use and go back to our listeners with, because a growing problem, it's taking up a heap of resources. And
0: it's not safe on those streets at night,
1: well,
0: as you say.
1: Not safe for a community perspective. And the people doing it, well, they're putting their own lives in danger.
0: Exactly. So Craig Zonka is here, breakfast co-host at ABC Radio Brisbane. Finally, Craig, tell us about Mary, the missing Tassie devil who has been found.
1: Yeah, there's something about Mary, isn't there? I don't know if you caught this story, Suzanne, because Mary the Tassie devil went missing at the start of the month on the 2nd of June. She was a relatively new arrival to Paradise Country, which is a theme park near Movie World at Oxenford, you know, as you make your way between Brisbane and the Gold Coast. And she escaped from her enclosure there by making what staff described as an abnormally large leap and then gets out into the wilds of southeast Queensland. So they had a big campaign asking locals to keep an eye out for any unusual creature going towards the dog bowl in their backyard. Mary had been spotted on CCTV doing so. Wildlife staff and specialists they'd spent the last fortnight or so searching for this two-year-old Tassie devil, deploying sniffer dogs, thermal drone technology and traps in an effort to bring her home safely. Well, this week, I'm pleased to say that Mary, the Tassie devil... Oh, there she is there.
0: Radio sound effects of Mary.
1: She's been

0: Oh, yeah. Pretty fierce, these creatures. So she has been found, which is fantastic. A little worse for wear, though, described when they first found her as being in an unstable condition, but has since improved a heap after being taken to a specialist vet hospital. They've assessed her, determined that she needed this extra level of care, and I hope that she'll be back to her enclosure, which has had the tick of approval. They've gone back through it and they say, yeah, this one should be fine for her. This one should be fine for a Tassie Devil. How'd she get out again? Yeah.
1: The abnormal. Look, if she's prone to abnormally large leaps, then you don't know what she's capable of in the future. She obviously really wanted to get out of there.
0: Well, it was one giant step for man, one giant leap for this Tassie Devil, wasn't it?
1: Well, excellent news that she is she's safe and sound. Hey, Craig, thank you. Good luck with the next State of Origin. And
0: bring it on.
1: Go New South Wales. Yeah.
0: Queenslander.
1: Craig, thanks so much for being here.
0: Thanks, Suzanne. Anytime.
1: There's Craig Zonker, breakfast co-host at ABC Radio Brisbane, along with Loretta Ryan.
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1: And quite a few reports of copper theft from different parts of the country too. We have about 7K of no lights in the Swan Valley due to theft in a busy road. It's been 2 years. It's very dark and dangerous. Across the road from our hospital, 10 guys took out half the block, including the day surgery, for a week. They just used shovels and hi-vis. Would you question anyone with hi-vis and signs? Rachel says, yeah, most of the lights on the exit ramps to the Forest Highway and Kwinana Freeway are out because the copper wires have been stolen, not just a Queensland issue. Someone else says Alice Springs has internet interruptions due to copper theft along the Stuart Highway. Copper theft very common around Lake Macquarie and Newcastle areas, says somebody else. So it seems it's well, something of a universal problem by the sounds of it. It's Nightlife on ABC Radio. We're going to actually engage in a little bit of interstate rivalry in just a moment. Sydney v Melbourne when we talk to Greg Callaghan.
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1: What is the world's most livable city? Well, according to Time Out magazine, in a ranking published a couple of months ago, it's Melbourne. Melbourne's ascent to the number one spot on the list this year marks the first time an Australian city has come out on top. But what is it that makes Melbourne so livable? Well, Sydney sider Greg Callaghan's been investigating for an article in this weekend's Good Weekend magazine. He joins me now. Hello, Greg.
6: Hello, Suzanne.
1: Now, does it hurt that Melbourne and not Sydney has topped this list? Or after investigating, are you kind of sold on the idea of Melbourne being more livable than the rest of the country and the world?
6: Look, I think in many ways Melbourne is more livable, and the reason for that fundamentally boils down to one big thing, and that is housing prices are so much cheaper in Melbourne. I'm not saying that they're super affordable, they're just more affordable than Sydney, and also rents are considerably cheaper as well. So that's really at the top of the list. But then there's Melbourne's cool factor amongst the young. You know, it is seen as a more urbane, a more kind of culture city. Its CBD has got more life than Sydney's. Its nightlife is stronger. So, you know, it's got its appeal particularly for young people, for students who are battling to pay rents, who don't want to live miles and miles from university, for argument's sake, and for people starting families. It's just that much easier to buy a house. Not super easy, I'm saying, but it is more affordable.
1: Easier, yes. But, I mean, they've topped the global ranking, so obviously they're saying it's somewhat easier than the rest of the world, or at least the other factors that Melbourne has, make up for that. But, I mean, the interesting thing is, Greg, like a few years ago, just before COVID, Melbourne was the second most expensive city in Australia, but it's not anymore. So what happened?
6: Well, since COVID, essentially Melbourne had been outpacing Sydney in housing construction and apartment construction. In fact, just before COVID hit, Melbourne had a really a big oversupply of apartments, particularly in the CBD. And that oversupply turned into a bit of a silver lining once COVID was over, because there were many more apartments available and the rents were cheaper. Plus, Melbourne has been since the early 2000s been year on year has exceeded Sydney in housing construction. They're just better at building houses, better at urban sprawl, I might add too, but better at building houses. So, and that's paid off for them, in the fullness of time. So, whereas Sydney hasn't had that sort of hasn't matched that level of construction. I might say at the same time as it's been out building us in Sydney, it's also been outpacing us in population growth. So that's a pretty remarkable achievement.
1: So I know people are really voting with their feet. I mean, you cite statistics saying that when it comes to migrants to Australia, there are more ending up in Melbourne than are ending up in Sydney.
6: Well, yeah. Look, it's increasing. That Melbourne has now got the edge on Sydney, and approaching getting the edge on Sydney in migrant intake. It's quite interesting. One of the demographers I spoke to sort of said that Chinese people, for argument's sake, Chinese migrants tend to gravitate to Sydney, and migrants coming from India tend to gravitate more to Melbourne, which I think was an interesting observation. And certainly the new suburbs on, and the outskirts of Melbourne are being basically driven by, people arriving from overseas.
1: Greg Callaghan is here. He's a feature writer with The Good Weekend. He's written about, Melbourne apparently becoming the world's most livable city. I wonder what you think. You may be a Melburnian. You may be a Sydneysider. You may be from another city thinking, hang on, why don't we have a look in here? Because actually, just on that affordability thing, Greg, I mean, you're saying that even Adelaide, Brisbane, Perth are now more expensive than Melbourne.
6: That's right. And certainly Brisbane... Adelaide's been sort of on par with Melbourne, but now is slightly, for the last 6 months, has been slightly more expensive, Perth more expensive. The only cheaper cities are really, in a consistent fashion, the only cheaper cities are really Darwin and Hobart. So in terms of the mainland state capital cities, Melbourne has this appeal. And they say they've got better restaurants, and they say they make better coffee. So I don't know about that, Suzanne. I was in Melbourne over the weekend, and I don't know. I think Sydney coffee's pretty good.
1: So you did speak to a few people who had left Sydney and had ended up, buying in Melbourne. Apart from the cheaper house prices, what were they saying to you? Were they also running this coffee line?
6: Well, it's an interesting thing, isn't it? Because something happens to people when they move to Melbourne, and that is they become poster boys and poster girls for Melbourne. And I've found this over the years when I've gone down to Melbourne, is that the locals, once they find out you're from Sydney, they start singing the praises of Melbourne's many advantages over Sydney. You know, it's Melbourne's grid street layout, the fact that it has better nightclubs, better restaurants, and so forth. And when you're in Sydney, you don't hear that. Back one of the demographers I spoke to said that the whole kind of Melbournean thing about Sydney is in Melbourne's head. It's not in Sydney's head. We don't care in Sydney. We just enjoy going to Melbourne and like Melbourne, but we're not sort of insecure about our city. We don't start immediately launching into how fantastic, Sydney beaches are, or Sydney coffee is, or how, superior the restaurants are. But in Melbourne, anecdotally, and I'm sure you've probably experienced the same thing when you go down there, you hear the kind of the travelogue and the advertising campaign immediately start rolling out. And what's extraordinary is how quickly this happens. I've known people who've moved down to Melbourne, and many people I interviewed for this story, they immediately, they've drunk the Melbourne Kool-Aid. You know, suddenly Melbourne is the best city, far and away. And no sort of comparison with, the public transport's so much better. The airport is more efficient. It's much easier to get around.
1: Oh, hang on. The Melbourne, I mean, the airport's, you know, K's and K's out of town, and you've got to get the airport bus there. The public transport only just started taking credit cards fairly recently.
6: I know this. I was at Melbourne Airport, and I actually thought it looked pretty dingy and run down, to be honest. If I want to state things plainly, but it is. There was a story in the Herald today, just again saying that it's been recognised as a very, very efficient airport, which no doubt it is. It just doesn't look very great. And, you know, Sydney Airport's pretty schmick these days, despite its various, drawbacks. But
1: Greg, I thought Sydney siders didn't have to bang on about how good their city was, because you're really giving it a good shot here.
6: You have clearly shown that I'm a hypocrite. But, yeah, look, I do love Sydney. I've grown up here, and I love living here. But I love going to Melbourne, and, I've got many friends who live in Melbourne, and I love going down. Slightly more sophisticated city in some ways. And I love the kind of the sporting ethos, the footy ethos down there as well, and how it means. Like on a Saturday night in Melbourne, if you're in the CBD, you've got people pouring out of the theatres, you've got people pouring out of the MCG. You get that incredible mix of population and culture, and I just love that. You don't have that in Sydney. There's nothing in Sydney to match that feeling on a Saturday night.

0: we have our audiences in. So, and I thought for Australia's two largest cities, it'd be interesting to have a look at where they're at. Now, with all this, you know, superior lifestyle stuff, the Victorian economy is in pretty poor condition, and the state government has the largest debt far and away of any state in Australia. And that was because it really spent a lot of money during COVID. Those lockdowns were pretty tough, and they really cost the Victorian economy, and it's taken a long time for it to bounce back. So a lot of interesting things happening, you know, at the same time. Most of those beautiful new apartment blocks in Melbourne, what I call the Manhattanization of Melbourne CBD. I think everybody else has said the same thing, how the Melbourne skyline has changed so dramatically. 80% of those new buildings have been built in the last 20 years or so. But most of those are residential towers. They're not commercial towers. And I think that's really indicative of population growth rather than economic growth. So, you know, one of the people I interviewed, and he's a Melbournean through and through, asked me posed the question rather, what is a city for? What is Melbourne for? It can't exist just on growth. It has to have, you know, a bedrock industries, and it has to have or should have a manufacturing base, which it used to have, but it has radically diminished in recent years. So a lot going on at the same time. It's just not one story. There are a few stories going on.
1: Many, many, many. All right, Greg, well, you've set the cat amongst the pigeons. I suppose it was Time Out magazine that started it, though, giving this ranking to Melbourne of the world's most livable city. We're interested to see what our listeners have to make of this. You've nailed your colours to the Sydney mast. Thank you very much.
0: I have, Suzanne. And may I just say, I love Adelaide too.
1: Thank you very much. Greg Callahan is a feature writer with Good Weekend, and his article, well, basically looking at why Melbourne has got this gong of the world's most livable city and comparing it with Sydney, is in this weekend's Good Weekend magazine in the Nine Papers. Well, as I expected, there has been quite a bit of reaction to Greg. Someone says, try Western Australia, the state with the biggest surplus in Australia. A few people not very well calling Greg Sydney-centric. Look, guys, let's play the ball and not the person. It's all in a bit of jest, really. But look, where are we? Try catching the Perth Metro from all the suburbs in Perth to the terminal at the airport, miles ahead of any other city. Penelope says Melbourne is far better than Sydney. It wasn't settled by convicts. What? Really? Has a better state constitution. Far better, says Penelope. Was Melbourne not settled by convicts? I mean, I always understood that South Australia was the only state not to have been settled by convicts. Someone says the biggest difference is that Melbourne is just better. Sydney Airport's terrible. Two separate terminals for domestic and international. He's not serious. But Morgan says, as a Melburnian, I can say the Sydney public transport system is far superior. Where's the one from Scotty? I've lived in both cities. Melbourne destroys Sydney, especially if you're a music fan, says Scotty. Someone else says Melbourne Airport's been named best airport in Australia and the Pacific at the 2026 Skytrack World Airport Awards. Look, we can keep this going during the Mighty Challenge if you would like, or you can pitch in for why you think your city is far superior to Sydney or Melbourne. Here's the latest ABC News.
2: ABC News with Andrew Kaloupas. An avian influenza expert says if the H5 strain of bird flu is in Australia, it's likely to have a catastrophic impact on wildlife. The federal government says a suspected case of the deadly H5 strain was found in a wild migratory bird in West Australia's south. Samples from it and another sick bird have been sent to the CSIRO, with results expected Saturday. Dr. Michelle Villa from the University of Melbourne says the consequences of the strain being present in Australia are disastrous.
3: So in all cases where the virus has arrived on a new continent, the consequences for wildlife have

0: have been really catastrophic. This virus generally triggers mass mortality events in wild birds and in some instances in marine mammals as well.
1: Federal Agriculture Minister Julie Collins says the government has expressed disappointment to China over Beijing's announcement of a 55% tariff on Australian beef imports after producers reached their annual quota. Earlier this year, China announced tariffs on several countries in a move to protect its domestic cattle industry and set Australia's quota at 205,000 tonnes of beef. Julie Collins says the government will continue putting the case for Australia's beef exporters.
2: We have raised this matter directly with China, and we continue to work closely with industry to advocate for our world-class beef exporters and producers. We know that Australia's beef is in high demand around the world, and we'll keep supporting industry to diversify and expand markets.
1: Fighting has continued in Lebanon despite the US-Iran signing of a peace agreement on Wednesday that included an end to the hostilities there. The Lebanese Health Ministry says Israeli strikes in the south killed at least 18 people, with multiple buildings destroyed in the Nabatea district. Israel says four of its soldiers were killed in combat with Hezbollah. The BBC's Hugo Bushega has more from Beirut.
3: Israel says it was targeting people and infrastructure linked to Hezbollah. It said these attacks were in response to violations by Hezbollah of a ceasefire that had been announced here in the war in Lebanon, a ceasefire that has obviously failed to stop the conflict, with attacks continuing from both sides. The situation in Lebanon raises questions about the future of the truce that was signed between the US and Iran.
1: Italy's Foreign Minister Antonio Tajani has cancelled a trip to the United States this weekend, accusing President Trump of making denigrating remarks about Prime Minister Giorgia Meloni. Mr. Trump is reported to have told an Italian television network Ms. Meloni had begged to have her photo taken with him at the G7 summit in France this week. Ms. Meloni says Mr. Trump's assertion is completely false.
4: The statements by Donald Trump are totally made up. I'm frankly appalled. I don't know why the President of the United States treats its own allies this way. It's not the first time it happens. It's unfortunate he doesn't have the same determination towards the enemies of the West, with whom he's often more accommodating. But one thing I must remind him of, I and Italy never beg.
1: Music publishing groups are urging governments around the world to keep a firm stance against what they fear is a renewed push from big tech to water down copyright protections for artists. The Atlantic magazine's artificial intelligence watchdog tool has found that Australian artists like Kylie Minogue and Midnight Oil have been fed into AI training systems without consent. CEO of the Australian Performing Rights Association, Dean Ormston, says artists deserve protections from businesses wanting to capitalise on their work for nothing.
5: Really what the tech platforms are looking for is a weak spot globally where a government will say, you can hoover up material here and not be breaking the law. So it's why it's so important that not just here in Australia or New Zealand, but globally, governments go, you must pay for people's intellectual property.
1: To sport and in cricket, Australia's men's team has secured a 2-0 lead in the T20 series against Bangladesh, defeating the home side by 7 runs in Chattagram. Australia's Matt Renshaw hit 5 sixes in his impressive 89 not out from 52 balls, guiding his side to a total of 5 for 196. In response, Bangladesh could only manage 6 for 189, with Aaron Hardy taking 2 wickets for Australia. You're up to date with the latest from ABC News.
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7: Now, the ACT forecast for Saturday the 20th of June. Partly cloudy with a high chance of showers, most likely in the morning. Winds northwesterly, 15 to 20 kilometres per hour, becoming light in the late afternoon. A low of 6 degrees and a high of 13. Sunrise is at 11 minutes past 7 and sunset at 3 minutes to 5. ABC Radio Canberra.

0: Nightlifers, it is quizzing time. If you would like to play the Mighty Challenge, the way that you should do that is by picking up your phone and dialing 1-300-800-222. Our categories tonight are as follows. That was the week that was. Even Stevens, 70, rom-coms, and Power Up. Now, I must say that Master Lash has put a personal spin on tonight's Mighty Challenge just in the choice of categories. He let me know that Even Stevens and 70 are in honour of his father, presumably named Stephen, who turns 70 this week or maybe even today. So I don't know if Father Lash happens to be listening to us. I think Father Lash's brother, Uncle Gavin, is a regular listener to the Nightlife, though, but the very happiest of birthdays to Father Lash, Master Lash's dad. So 1-300-800-222. Oh, goodness me, the text line's absolutely full of people about the differences between Sydney and Melbourne. Where is it? Donnie says, I wouldn't move to Melbourne or Sydney. Good for a quick visit. No, thanks. I'll stick to Brisbane. It's a happy medium. Someone else saying, here we are, the word city negates a most livable ranking. A few people talking about how Melbourne does still need that train to the airport. Other people saying, Melbourne's fabulous. Look at all the trams. Heather says, all our cities are in Australia, all different. We would all choose them compared with countries with wars or pandemics, says Heather. Heather, you are absolutely right. We should be all be grateful for all the failures that we can point to. We're a lot healthier, happier and safer here in Australia than we would be in a number of parts of the world, aren't we? Shall we play the challenge?
1: Mighty Challenge.
0: Stuart, would you like to go first?
2: Oh, g'day. Yeah, hello. That really got me that time. How you doing?
0: Well, sometimes I mix it up so you don't go first. But why don't we go back to, an old habit? Why don't you go first tonight?
2: Well, thank you. Yeah, I'll give it a whirl. Actually, I was thinking, is there anyone in Central Park in New York looking at the Melbourneisation of the Manhattan skyline? What a load of pretentious nonsense.
0: I don't know how concerned they would be about that. Now, where would you like to start, Stuart? That was the week that was Even Stevens, 70, Power Up or rom-coms?
2: Oh, my God. That was the week that was. Rom-coms, truth.
0: I get a feeling you're a rom-com kind of guy.
2: No, I've got to be kidding. Rom-coms, I haven't watched a film since 15 years, I can't see. I liked Legally Blonde, that was really good. And Suddenly 30 was good. I thought they're quite good. And the 40-year-old Virgin, that was good. They're feel-good films, aren't they?
0: Oh, dear. So you're still trying to decide what to pick?
2: Oh, yeah, excuse me. Look, I'm just waffling. Okay. Even Stevens. What is the other one? 70.
0: 70. Power Up, rom-coms, that was the week that
2: I'll go back to when I was happiest. I think I'll go back to the 70s, thanks.
0: Back to
2: 75 when I was driving H.D. Holden.
0: It's 70. Not the 70s.
2: Oh, my God, I forget that. That's the other way around. There's nothing happy about that. I'm going to go,
0: Come on, make a commitment, Stuart.
2: Okay, Even Stephen.
0: Even Stephen.
2: Thank you. You're sorry you put me on first now, aren't you? What's wrong with this nutcase?
0: Yeah, there's a lot of quizzes I get to the end and have regrets, Stuart. But anyway, but why don't you tell us, give us one line, what makes Victor Harbour livable? What do you love most about Victor?
2: Well, okay. Yesterday.
0: One line, Stuart.
2: Okay, yesterday I walked down, I'm blind. Yesterday I walked down to Victor Harbour. It's 1.5 kilometres from my house. It's down a hill. I went down and I walked, it took me 40 minutes. I went to the bank, I went to the pub, and I made it. I followed the gutters and it was quite okay. Everyone's quite helpful. People are very pleasant and I like it. It's got a good feel to it. It's a nice sized town. It's only 80 kilometres from Adelaide.
0: Okay. You've got proximity, but you've also got a small community that's very helpful. All right, Stuart. Question one is this. What date

0: is St Stephen's Day?
1: Well, that's they've got one day and 365 here. St Stephen Day.
0: St Stephen's Day.
1: Sounds like something in England. I want to go November the 1st.
0: Did you say November the 1st?
1: Yeah.
0: You're wrong.
1: Well, hang on.
0: We're not going to debate it.
1: I just thought you were going to. I think it surprised me to say, "How do you know that?"
0: Yeah, I didn't. Bye, Stuart. Bye, Tony in Penshurst. Hello, Tony.
2: Good evening, Suzanne. Obviously, you and I aren't going to be waking up at 5 o'clock in the morning.
0: What do you mean? I'm waking up.
2: Are you waking up? Or you don't have to go, maybe that you're just going to go through the whole night.
0: No, my plan is, we've already decided, I'm sleeping on the couch. I've left my stuff on the couch. I will go home, sleep on the couch, and I will be awoken when my husband and son come in at, I guess, 4:45 to get ourselves ready. Oh, well, I'm not missing it.
2: Doesn't your son loves the soccer, doesn't he?
0: He does, yes.
2: That's what I thought. I remember that. Yes. Oh, well.
0: So what's your excuse, Tony?
2: I've got Living on a Prayer as my alarm clock. I might turn that on.
0: Go on.
2: I know. It's,
0: commit. Show your commitment.
2: It's hard. I know. Okay. I will commit.
0: Okay. Good. All right. Don't you chicken out on me, Tony. Now, question one. What date is St. Stephen's Day?
2: This is a trick question. It's another name for, I think, is it Boxing Day? I've heard on another quiz.
0: So what date is St. Stephen's Day?
2: December the 26th.
0: Correct. December the 26th, Tony.
2: Trick questions.
0: What would you like to do for question two? That was the week that was Even Stevens, 70 rom-coms and Power Up.
2: I'm going to save my rom-coms. If I have a good run in, that was the week was, I'm going to get a tenner. I'm going to aim for a tenner.
0: Good luck.
2: I love rom-coms.
0: So that was the week that was?
2: Let's do that first.
0: Okay.
2: Let's
0: Which Socceroo scored the first goal against Turkey on Sunday?
2: Was that I'm going to try to pronounce it. Nestori Irankunda?
0: Yep. Nestori Irankunda. Well done, yes. Tony. A great moment.
2: It was a great moment.
0: Question three. Which school will Prince George of Cambridge be attending later this year?
2: Oh, my God. George of Cambridge. Which school? So, obviously, it's in the UK. Well, you're not going to say anything. I'm just going to take, and I'm going to say Eton College. I know that's wrong.
0: Actually, that is correct, Tony. It is Eton College.
2: Oh, my God. How did I guess that?
0: You must have heard of posh schools in the UK. Oh,
2: no. One of the many not.
0: Question four, Tony. How many points did Queensland score in the second State of Origin match?
2: It's so embarrassing. 44.
0: 44 is correct. Oh. So this is what a week spent hard listening to the radio gets you, Tony, doesn't it? You pay
2: Hardly.
0: Attention and it pays off.
2: Okay, let's keep on going.
0: Question five. The West End's Shaftesbury Theatre is to be renamed after which acting dame?
2: Dame
0: Judy Dench is correct, Tony. Question six, you really are doing well here. Which Australian phone network suffered an outage on Thursday morning?
2: Vodafone.
0: Woof. Tony, three, four to go and you get yourself a black. Have you come close to a black magnet before?
2: No.
0: What's the closest you've got?
2: My rom-coms, because I'm good at rom-coms. Okay. I've got, I don't know, you tell me.
0: Right.
2: No, I don't count.
0: Right. Just a note, Diana from Woodenilling says, Sydney, Melbourne, Perth, all we need is Woodenilling. Indeed, Diana. Jess in Warrnambool just wants to shout out to Laura and Hamish, who are also listening in the ball. Samantha says, Canberra all the way. Someone says, Tasmania's terrible, don't come here. Goodness me. That's it. Feel free to pitch your place as you ring up for the Mighty Challenge. Yes, someone reminding us that Good King Wenceslas looked out on the Feast of Stephen. He did indeed. Right, Tony. It's just building up the tension there.

0: with a bit of a break to read the SMSs.
1: Give me the picture.
0: Question seven. In which 1999 romantic comedy would you hear the immortal line, I can barely read it with a straight face, "I'm also just a girl standing in front of a boy asking him to love her"?
1: Oh, my God. I thought I was good at rom-coms. Maybe I'm not. 1999. Let me think. What was a good rom-com in 1999? I'm not going to get this. Oh, my God.
0: Tony, feel the love. Feel the love.
1: I'm trying to feel the love. I am good. I'll go Shakespeare in Love. How's that?
0: Oh, right. Tony.
1: Oh, no. You build up too much tension. That's okay. I had a good run. That's my best score, I think. Six.
0: Six.
1: No, equal six.
0: Six,
1: no,
0: is,
1: seven once.
0: Six is very impressive. Don't worry, Thank Tony. You, your time will come.
1: I will hope so. Thank you. Talk to you next time.
0: All right.
1: Good luck to Aussies.
0: Yes, exactly. Go the Socceroos. Thanks, Tony. If I hear that you didn't get up at 5 a.m., Tony, you will be in trouble. Kylie in Daysdale. Good evening, Kylie.
2: Good evening. Glad you got the postcard. Oh, what a barrel of laughs. Tony, is the weekend just a bundle of laughs when you're on? You really are.
0: Oh, awesome. Thanks, Kylie.
2: I'm glad you got the postcard.
0: Yes, Renee got her postcards too.
2: Excellent.
0: Because she checked in with me, you know, have you got your postcards? And yes, and she's got her postcards. So everyone is happy in postcard recipient land.
2: Oh, no. Well, we'll do it all again next year. And I have a school reunion this weekend, as I was saying to your producer. So,
0: how many years?
2: 50 years. This will be 50, over 50.
0: My goodness.
2: It's a school reunion. The school's 160 years old, so they've got everybody coming. But there's three or four people coming in my year, which is the 70s. So we'll see how things go. Yep.
0: All right. Now, Kylie, let me give you some romance, and then you tell me which film, which 1999 romantic comedy it's from. "I'm also just a girl standing in front of a boy asking him to love her."
2: Look, I'm just going to have a stab in the dark here. Is it Romeo and Juliet?
0: No, it's not Romeo and Juliet. Sorry, Kylie.
2: Have a nice weekend.
0: Okay, see you later. Now, who's got it? Fran from Logan does. Eve from Perth. Lozzie and Huntley has it. Jane was impressed with my impression, my romantic comedy rendition there. Adrian, that's it. Fiona and Cogara, Karen and Mullumbimby, and Jude and Olivia and Jane and Di and Annette and Felicia and Ray in the Bay. Well done to all of you. Okay, who is going to have this? Hello, Mick. Mick in Bamboka.
3: Hi, Suzanne.
0: Now, Mick, how do you go with your romantic comedies?
3: Not well, but I think I know this one.
0: Okay, well, let me read it again. "I'm also just a girl standing in front of a boy asking him to love her." Which romantic comedy is that from?
3: I'm going to guess Notting Hill.
0: Notting Hill is correct, Mick. You must have enjoyed it.
3: Not really, but yeah, I'll watch it.
0: What would you like to do now? You can stay in rom-coms. You can go to Power Up, Even Stevens, or 70.
3: I'm going to go 70.
0: 70, yeah. Brianna in Melbourne says, vote Notting Hill for most livable city. Question eight. How would you write the number 70 in Roman numerals, Mick?
3: Ooh. VX.
0: I'm afraid VX is not correct.
3: Thank you.
0: Thanks, Mick. Yeah, someone else just saying, echoing the sentiments of Heather earlier, Speaking of Australian cities and towns and which is better, how about this? Everyone who lives in Australia has won the lottery. We have the best everything. Anyone who's travelled to other countries

0: would know that here in Australia, we have the highest standards of living anywhere on earth, and we are truly blessed. Yes, to that correspondent, I'm tempted to agree with most of that sentiment. Lincoln in Gippsland.
1: G'day, how you going?
0: Hi, Lincoln, doing very well. Now, Lincoln, how would you write 70 in Roman numbers?
1: I know IXV and LX, it's LXX.
0: LXX is correct. What do you want to do now? You can stay in 70. There are even Stevens. There's rom-coms and Power Up.
1: Is 70s like the year, like 1970s?
0: 70. That's all I can tell you. It's 70.
1: 70. I got 70, please,
0: man. Question 9. What is the traditional gift for a 70th wedding anniversary, Lincoln? Come on, Lincoln.
1: No, sorry, mate. Could not.
0: All right. Thank you. Anna, Adelaide, its airport is amazing. 25 minutes to the hills and beaches from the city. Amazing wine, delicious food, festival, footy, cricket. Our city surrounded by lush parklands and our coffees are great. Voda employ you to do the marketing, Anna. Nancy says, I love Sydney. Hate Brisbane and Perth. Next two favourites are Adelaide and Hobart. I'm definitely not going to watch the football. I'll just hear the results when I wake up. Who's got it? Diana in Woodanilling, Australia's most livable place. Diana, perhaps, definitely has the right answer. Jess in Warrnambool. Woodanilling could well have a claim to fame for the most challenge winners per capita, because there was a week when Diana and somebody else both won a magnet and got featured in the local paper. So perhaps Woodanilling is the smartest place in Australia per capita. John in Ashfield in Sydney. Hey, John.
2: How are you, Suzanne? How are you going?
0: Yeah, I'm well, John.
2: Yeah, nice to talk to you again.
0: And you. Do you know the traditional gift for a 70th wedding anniversary?
2: I'll have another guess again. What about silver?
0: Oh, it's not silver, no.
2: Oh, okay.
0: Thanks, John.
2: Okay, have a lovely weekend. Talk to you next week.
0: You too. I wonder if any of our listeners have actually had a silver wedding anniversary. That would be quite something. Here's Sian. Is it in Erskineville?
3: That's me.
0: Did I pronounce your name correctly?
3: Yes, you did. Some people say Sian, but I'm happy with Sian.
0: How do you say it?
3: I say Sian.
0: Sian, okay. That's good. Now, Sian, what's the traditional gift for a 70th wedding anniversary?
3: I'm just astonished anyone would get to a 70th wedding anniversary. But I did look this up for my grandparents recently. And it's not silver, it's not gold, because that's like 25, 20, then there's, is it platinum?
0: It is platinum. So, Sian, does that mean that your grandparents did make it to a 70th anniversary?
3: No, well, we do strange things in Irish families, Suzanne. We celebrate them when they're deceased.
0: Oh, okay.
3: And that's like, for example, we had a 100th birthday for my grandfather recently, notwithstanding the fact that he was deceased.
0: Okay, right. And how many of you come to the party?
3: There's lots of us, you know.
0: And you buy a present for the deceased member of the family?
3: No, we had a cake and yes, we did all of that, but yes, no one so far has made it to 100, but that's okay. But yes, no, we celebrate the 100th birthdays, you know. About, so Frank, my grandfather, died when he was 88, so we did it 12 years later, yes. And had the family celebration, which sounds absolutely ridiculous now that I'm saying it out loud.
0: You know what, Sian, I love this. If I don't make it to 100, I totally want people to have a 100th birthday for me. Totally.
3: You know, we had the wake and, you know, said everything that we loved and, you know, Irish Catholic, and we sang songs and sang, you know, recited the poet that he loved. He loved all the Irish poets. So, yeah, it was lovely.
0: Oh, that's really nice. And as a consequence, you know that

0: the 70th wedding anniversary is platinum. So
1: yeah, I thought I did. Yeah.
0: And you did indeed. We have a few people. Karen says, my parents had a 70th wedding anniversary. Someone else, my mum and dad made it to their 70th. Yeah. Right, Sian, you can stay in 70. You can go to Even Stevens. There are rom-coms and there's Power Up.
1: I love rom-coms, Suzanne, so let's go to rom-coms.
0: Let's do the rom-coms. Question 10. Now, this one's a bit historical. Which 1934 romantic comedy starring Claudette Colbert as a wealthy heiress and Clark Gable as the roguish reporter she falls in love with?
1: I feel like I've heard of this, but I don't know. It's an upstairs, downstairs. No, I don't know. I'll pass it on to the next caller, and which is good because I'm trying to go to sleep so I can get up to watch the soccer in the morning.
0: Okay, you do that. I want to hear that you did that, Sian. You go and sleep. Okay.
1: Thanks, Sian.
0: Bye. You too. I do have a couple of lines free if you'd like to join in. 1-300-800-222. Someone's saying, my parents are 90. They have been married for a bit less than 70 years, so hopefully on the way there. Gordon in Ballina.
2: Oh, hello.
0: Hello. That's you, Gordon.
2: Yeah. Now, all I can say, Suzanne, is... I know what Cary Grant's real name was. It was Archie Leach. But I don't know the answer to the question, so I got to go.
0: Oh, that's a shame. Okay, thanks, Gordon.
2: Bye.
0: We do have a few people who know it. Jim in Campbelltown, Annette in Perth, and Ed in Perth all know what this movie is that we're talking about. Matt in Kelmscott. G'day, Matt.
3: Hey, how you going?
0: Matt, well, which 1934 romantic comedy starred Claudette Colbert as a wealthy heiress and Clark Gable as the roguish reporter she falls in love with?
3: Casablanca?
0: It's not Casablanca. Thanks, Matt.
3: Sorry, thanks.
0: Tony in Melville says apparently 0.1% of marriages ever make it to platinum wedding anniversary. And I'd imagine too, Tony, that that will become less because people aren't getting married as young as they used to either. Jane from Homebush, that's the correct answer. Sam in Harvey. Hello, Sam.
4: Good morning, Suzanne. How are you?
0: I'm good, Sam. Now, someone texted me the other night and said the next time we chatted, could I get an update as to whether you've still managed to quit smoking?
4: Yeah.
0: Yep, you're still going?
4: Yeah.
0: That's excellent. It's been a few months now.
4: Yeah. I've saved a few quid too.
0: Yeah, a lot of quid. What are you spending that on?
4: In petrol or nothing, just leaving it in the bank account.
0: Yeah, all right. That's good. Good to hear. Now, Sam, which 1934 romantic comedy starring Claudette Colbert as a wealthy heiress and Clark Gable as the roguish reporter she falls in love with?
4: West Side Story?
0: It's not West Side Story.
4: All right. Okay. Thank you, Sam.
0: Thanks, Sam. Trevor in Croydon Park. It's you.
5: Hi, Sam. Yes.
0: Hello.
5: Let's follow those in.
0: I can't hear you very clearly, Trevor.
5: Sorry. I said, let's wallop those yanks.
0: I still can't hear you clearly. Maybe it's my ears.
5: That might be the phone. Let's wallop those yanks.
0: Oh, let's wallop the yanks. Yes, I'm with you there. Absolutely. Now, question 10, Trevor. Which 1934 romantic comedy starred Claudette Colbert as a wealthy heiress and Clark Gable as the roguish reporter she falls in love with?
5: Clark Gable thing makes me feel I'm probably wrong because I think the actor I would be looking for would be William Holden, but I'll still give a guess at the Philadelphia Story.
0: It's not the Philadelphia Story, Trevor.
5: Okay.
0: All right. Nice to talk to you again. Margaret says, we celebrated my father's 100th birthday, even though he had died at the age of 71. It was a great family reunion time, as well as remembering the highlights of his life. It's a really nice idea. Right. Who is up next? Let's talk to John in Armidale. Greetings, John.
6: Yeah, hi. I just want to say about Sydney and Melbourne.
0: Go on.
6: See, everyone that moves from Sydney to Melbourne is doing Australia a wonderful service because they're raising the IQ of both cities.
0: Oh, John, that's a dig. Right.
6: I'm probably going to answer this exactly like someone from Melbourne because I don't know.
0: Now, John, are you born and bred in Armidale?
6: No. I moved there from Sydney. I'm a Sydney boy through and through, and I love Sydney. I only moved to Armidale for work, but I'm still a Sydney boy at heart. I've only been there less than 10 years, and everyone in Armidale refers to me as a Sydney boy. I've probably got about another 10 or 20 years to live there before I become a local.
0: And still you want to slag off at Sydney and Melbourne?
6: Well, who'd want to go to Melbourne? Fair dinkum. Oh, and I'd love to write an article on Melbourne.
0: Oh, all right, John. I'm going to let you go before things get out of hand here. Guys, we're all friends, okay? It's just light-hearted banter. Ray in Yeranga.
7: Hello, Suzanne.
0: Hi, Ray.
7: Yeah, I can say something about Melbourne. The other night on overnights with Ashram, someone rang up and said that the way you pronounce Melbourne is it rhymes with falcon, and it's like Melbourne.
0: Who says it that way?
7: Peter said, I think.
0: Mm-hmm.
7: But, and I thought, no. And then they said we were all fools for saying potato scallops instead of cakes. And I thought, no, they're the bunch of pretentious pots in Melbourne.
0: Oh, all right, everybody. Keep it nice. Keep it nice.
7: Well, they're going on, like really.
0: Right. So this was all happening on overnights, though?
7: Well, I got mates that live up here and they live in Melbourne. They've been going back and forth for years. they say Grant and
0: well, that is the way you say it, right?
7: That's Grant and Castle and all that.
0: Oh dear! All right, See, I like a bit of lighthearted banter. I'm just worried someone's going
7: to Sydney.
0: Right? Would you?
7: Oh yeah, I mean, I'm all in favour of going to Perth or Adelaide or Tasmania or anywhere.
0: All right, Ray, question 10. Which 1934 romantic comedy starred Claudette Colbert as a wealthy heiress and Clark Gable as the roguish reporter she falls in love with?
7: 34. That's a long... Not Gone with the Wind, is it?
0: It's not Gone with the Wind, no.
7: No.
0: Thanks, okay. Ray.
7: Bye.
0: Bye. Meryn says, my mum and dad will have their 70th in September. They're 90 and 92, still great parents, grandparents and great-grandparents. They have their daily gang at the local coffee shop. Dad gives lollies out to the gang every day. They have a lovely way of welcoming new gang members anytime someone's on their own. They're great role models for us all. Just love them, says Meryn from the foothills of Melbourne. Rod is on the road. Hello, Rod.
8: Morning, Suzanne. How you doing?
0: Morning. Do you know which 1934 romantic comedy starred Claudette Colbert as a wealthy heiress and Clark Gable as the roguish reporter she falls in love with?
8: Probably not really so. I'm gonna have a guess at the only thing that I can think that's even remotely that old. Say Breakfast at Tiffany's.
0: It's not Breakfast at Tiffany's. Thanks, Rod.
8: Okay, bye.
0: All right. By Mike is in St Kilda. Hello, Mike.
9: Oh, hello, Suzanne. Hang on a second. Oh, hang on. Just taking you off speaker. Sorry about that.
0: That's all right. Do you know what this film is that we're looking for?
9: Yes, and there's an interesting fact that goes with it. The film is called It Happened One Night. And the interesting fact is that it's one of only three films in the nearly 100-year history of the Oscars that has won the Big Five. That is Best Film, Best Director, Best Actor, Best Actress, and Best Script. And that was the first one. It's directed by Frank Capra. And the others were One Flew Over the Cuckoo's Nest in the mid-70s, and Silence of the Lambs from the early 90s.
0: Wow. Well, that is an excellent piece of trivia for us, Mike. Thank you very much for that.
9: Oh, and, thank you.
0: And you've got question 10, which is great. Now, rom-coms, Power Up, 70, or Even Stevens?
9: Let's go back to 70.
0: Okay, question 11. Which historical woman was born circa 70 BC in Alexandria?
9: I think that might be Cleopatra.
0: Cleopatra is correct. Mike, do you want to stay in 70?
9: We'll stay there.
0: Okay. Question 12. The successful Australian referendum of 1977 introduced a mandatory retirement age of 70 for whom?
9: That would be the High Court judges.
0: Yes. Judges is the answer that I'm going to take on that one. And do you want to try and finish 70 for us?
9: Let's go for it.
0: Question 13. Which Middle Eastern city was destroyed by a Roman siege in 70 AD?
9: A Roman siege. I'm not 100% certain it was the Romans, but it sounds about the right time for Troy.
0: No. No, it's not. Thanks, Mike.
9: Okay, thanks, Suzanne. Bye.
0: All right, bye. Don and Kayla says Joan and I had our 70th back in February. Well done. I hope you got some good platinum gifts, Don. Marie says Sydney's the flashy show-off, but Melbourne has the heart and soul. I always think of that Whitlam song about Sydney. You've got to love this city for its body and not its brain, as they say. Greg and Geelong says, I live in the most amazing place. It has the best of everything. It's constantly interesting and always surprising. It's called van life, where all problems can be solved in the rear vision mirror. Oh, apparently got a bit heated, in fact, with Trevor a couple of nights ago. Harry in Harris Park.
10: Hello.
0: Hello, Harry. Harry, which Middle Eastern city was destroyed by a Roman siege in 70 AD?
10: Oh, Middle Eastern.
0: Mm.
10: You know, can I suggest something without committing it to being my final answer? Just sort of think aloud.
0: You can think aloud.
10: I was thinking of Carthage. Look, I don't know that much about Roman history, but I think that's North African, so it's probably not Middle Eastern. Jerusalem?
0: Is that your answer?
10: Yeah, it's wrong, isn't it?
0: Jerusalem is correct.
10: Oh, wow.
0: Okay, what do you want to do now? Even Stevens, Power Up, or rom-coms?
10: Can you, because I didn't come in, I came in a bit late. What's Even Stevens about? Can I ask that?
0: Even Stevens.
10: Oh, people call Steven.
0: Might be.
10: Oh, okay. And how about Power Up? What's that?
0: I can't. I'm not going to tell you anything.
10: Oh, okay.
0: You, with these categories, you just have to take the title and see what you make of it.
10: Okay, I'll try.
0: Can have rom-coms. That one's quite self-explanatory.
10: Yeah, for sure. I think I might just go for, I'll go for Stevens.
0: Okay, question 14, Harry. How many Academy Awards has Steven Spielberg won?
10: Oh, dear. I thought it was about Stevens, not about their awards. But anyway, Academy Awards. This is probably an underestimate. I'll say four.
0: Four is incorrect.
10: I thought it might be. Not to worry.
0: Harry, thanks very much.
10: Thank you.
0: Bye. Oh. Someone says Melbourne's a grand lady. Sydney's a natural beauty who's let herself go. Ouch. 1-300-800-222. Mark in Port Pirie. Evening, Mark.
11: Yeah, hi, Suanne. And what it is, Suanne, I think that's the preferred setting.
0: Yeah?
11: Yeah, because I went to two women's there because my brother got two sons, and I went to two women's there in 2012 and 2018. And I spent a week there, and I can't believe how beautiful the city is. Nice and clean, and the people are so friendly.
0: Yeah, yeah, yeah.
11: Oh, yeah, beautiful city. Yeah.
0: Now, Mark.
11: What's the question?
0: The question is this. How many Academy Awards has Steven Spielberg won?
11: Oh, I just have a guess. Two?
0: It is not two. Sorry, Mark.
11: Yeah.
0: Okay, talk to you another time. Now, Peter in Elmore. I do have some lines free, 1-300-800-222. Hey, Peter.
12: Hey, Suzanne, you've interrupted my speech. Sorry.
0: Oh, how did I do that?
12: Because I'm eating while I'm listening, waiting for my turn. So I've just got a bowl of ice cream with some a bit of sliced pear and some kiwi fruit.
0: Oh, that sounds...
12: And some sprinkles.
0: Wow. What flavour is your ice cream?
12: Just vanilla.
0: Okay.
12: Just vanilla.
0: Yeah. Nice.
12: And then you add to it what you want.
0: Mm. All right. Well, we better try and whip through this because we don't want it to melt.
12: You're trying to get an answer to the question. Yeah, okay. Let's go.
0: How many Academy Awards has Steven Spielberg won? Our guesses thus far have been 2 and 4.
12: I have heard that. I don't know. Very successful man and brilliant as well. 7. I'll just go lucky number 7.
0: It's not 7.
12: Listen, Suzanne, every city that people live in and every town they live in, I believe, is the best because they're living there.
0: Yeah.
12: They wouldn't they wouldn't be there if they didn't love it, would they?
0: I don't know. I think there are plenty of people who get stuck in places they would rather not be.
12: Well, that's possibly true too, but is that their fault?
0: Well,
12: I don't know.
0: That's a big philosophical question,
12: Peter.
0: You
12: should be able to go where you like. Yeah, so I've been to Perth, I've been to Adelaide, I've been to Darwin. I don't like Melbourne because I don't like the hustle bustle. Sydney's the same, I've been there. Yeah, I'm a country person. None of them cities to me make much sense because it's just too much. What's the word? They all they care about it themselves. Mm. Whereas in the country, it's just nice and pleasant, and everyone appreciates everyone else. So.
0: Peter, that's a lovely sentiment. Thank you very much for expressing it. Actually, while we're on the topic of Steven Spielberg, I can't believe I didn't think of this earlier. But tomorrow night, we're having CJ Johnson in again to do a movie night. Our whole first hour is going to be about Steven Spielberg and about his films. And definitely by then I will be well-versed in how many Oscars Steven Spielberg won. And let's see if we can trip CJ up. Let's see if CJ will know the answer to that. Peter in Ballarat, hello.
13: Hey, Suzanne.
0: How many Oscars has Steven Spielberg won? It's not 2, 4, or 7.
13: It's not 2, 4, or 7.
0: No.
13: I think he's won 11.
0: It's not 11.
13: Thanks again.
0: Okay, bye, Peter. We have Tom in Ocean Shores. Hey, Tom.
14: Hi, Susie. I rang up for It Happened One Night. And what was that one night to do with the sinking of the Titanic? Was that what the film was about or...?
0: Well, it stars Claudette Colbert as a wealthy heiress and Clark Gable as a roguish reporter she falls in love with.
14: Yeah, the reason I know it because I had all these posters on the wall of my bedroom and in the 90s, and that was one of the posters. So,
0: Oh, well, that one has been got, but can you help us with Steven Spielberg?
14: And just one other thing. My dad died 25 years ago, we celebrated his 100th birthday with my brothers and all the nieces and nephews, just

0: last year. We went to the pub, had a meal, and then we went and took flowers to the cemetery.
1: Oh, that's really nice. So it looks like this is quite a common thing. It's not as strange as Sian thought it was. Quite a few people do this. Okay, Tom, how many Academy Awards has Steven Spielberg won?
0: Okay, so the category is Evens, Steven. I'll go six.
1: I wouldn't read too much. I think he just would have rhymed with Stephen, to be honest.
0: Okay. Well, I'm wrong. Okay, thank you.
1: Okay, bye, Tom. Sergio in Klemzig, South Australia. Hello.
2: Hello, Suzanne.
1: Right.
2: I wouldn't want to live anywhere else but Adelaide.
1: Adelaide has an awful lot going for it, Sergio.
2: It has. Yeah.
1: Question 14, how many Academy Awards has Steven Spielberg won?
2: Well, I know he's been nominated for quite a few of them, but I think he's won three.
1: Three is correct.
2: Yes! Woo! I got one.
1: Well done. Well done, Sergio from Klemzig. Okay, do you want to stay in Even Stevens? You could also...
2: Why not? We'll give it a go. Yeah.
1: Okay, 15. Which scientist was born on the 8th of January 1942 in Oxford?
2: 1942, scientist. Albert Einstein.
1: It is not Albert Einstein. Thanks, Sergio.
2: I got one right anyway.
1: You did, yeah. He's not very Stephen-ish, old Albert Einstein. 1-300-800-222. Adrian, Marie, you are absolutely correct. Someone else is saying, yeah, Walt Disney has won the most Oscars, 26. Michael in Berrydale.
3: G'day, how are you going?
1: Well, Michael, do you know which scientist was born on the 8th of January 1942 in Oxford?
3: I'm not entirely sure, but I'd like to thank you, though, for the gardening magazines.
1: Ah, good. I'm glad you got them.
3: Excellent.
1: They're going to be of use to you?
3: Absolutely. I've just bought a new house in Berrydale, so I'm...
1: Gardening ahoy.
3: Yeah, it's got the organic stuff in there. It's fantastic, actually. But I'm not sure, but it's called Stevens. I'm going to go Stephen Hawking.
1: Stephen Hawking. Is correct, Michael.
3: Well, okay, cool.
1: Do you want to stay in Even Stevens? There is Power Up and there is rom-coms.
3: I'll stay in Stevens, thank you.
1: Question 16. Who played Michael Scott in the US version of The Office?
3: He was the guy that was in that movie, he was the guy that was in the movie about being a radio star. What's his name? No, I can't get it, but you know the guy I'm talking about.
1: I don't think I do know the movie that you're talking about.
3: Reporters, yeah. So that's any hint to anyone out there, sorry.
1: Assuming you're right, Michael.
3: Yeah, I know.
1: No, oh, okay. No, I think Freya might have finished it out. Was he in that movie, Freya? Okay. Yeah, all right. Michael was giving a legit clue then. Keith is in Busselton, Western Australia.
4: Hello.
1: Hello, Keith.
4: Yeah.
1: Okay. We want to know who played Michael Scott in the US version of The Office. We're in the category of Even Stevens.
4: But what was the question before? Was it Stephen Hawkins?
1: It's Stephen Hawking, yes.
4: Oh, yeah, it was. Okay, then this bloke's... Oh, look, I would not have a clue. I'll leave it to the next person. Bye-bye.
1: Thanks, Kate. Some more people on the line would not go astray. 1-300-800-222. Hey, Lek.
5: Oh, my gosh. I was dreading this question.
1: Who played Michael Scott in the US version of The Office?
5: Can I tell you that it's rained in Burra so much today. It's just been wonderful. And I'm sitting in front of the fire with my cats, my two cats and my dog, and it's lovely here. And All I can think of is Stephen Colbert, which is like 25 ounces.

0: earlier.
1: There was a Claudette Colbert, but not a Stephen Colbert. Is that your answer?
0: I know. I was just, I was all prepared for the answer and to come to the, anyway, I wanted the magnet, and it's cold and rainy in Burra, which is lovely. And
1: Leg, you'll get your magnet one day, but I'm suspecting not tonight.
0: Going to get one.
1: Oh, no, like your everybody's like your day will come, I'm sure of it, but thank you very much. Let's now try Jeff in Newcastle. Hey, Jeff.
2: Hey, how you going?
1: Jeff, who played Michael Scott in the US version of The Office?
2: Steve Carell.
1: Steve Carell is correct.
2: I'm not sure if that was funnier than the British version. Ricky Gervais was pretty good, so...
1: Would you like to stay in Even Stevens or have rom-coms or power up?
2: Rom-coms, please.
1: Ooh, he's a rom-coms kind of a guy, is Jeff.
2: No, totally opposite, that's why.
1: What?
2: It'll either come straight to me or I'm done.
1: Question 17. 2018's Crazy Rich Asians is set in which country?
2: America.
1: America is incorrect, Jeff.
2: Thank you.
1: Goodbye. Here's Daniel in Esperance. Hello, Daniel.
3: Hello.
1: Crazy Rich Asians is set in which country?
3: Singapore.
1: Singapore is correct, Daniel. Thank you. Rom-coms, Power Up, or Even Stevens?
3: Keep going to rom-coms, see what happens.
1: Question 18. Which 1995 teen rom-com is based on Emma by Jane Austen?
3: Sense and Sensibility.
1: It's not Sense and Sensibility. No. Thanks, Daniel. We have Jason in Camden. Hello, Jason.
4: G'day, how are you?
1: I'm wanting to know which 1995 teen rom-com is based on Emma by Jane Austen.
4: The only thing I can think of from around that time was a movie called Sabrina.
1: It's not Sabrina, no.
4: It's not Sabrina. Didn't think so, but thank you.
1: Thanks, Jason. Felicia knows. Jim in Campbelltown knows. Marcus in Melbourne. Hello, Marcus.
5: Hi, how are you?
1: Marcus, which 1995 teen rom-com is based on Emma by Jane Austen?
5: That's an awful question. I don't know.
1: Well, I'll let you go then.
5: Thank you.
1: Bye. If you know, hop on the lines 1-300-800-222. Here's Pandora. Hey, Pandora.
6: Hi, how you going?
1: Pandora, do you know which 1995 teen rom-com is based on Emma by Jane Austen?
6: No, but I'll have a guess at Clueless.
1: Clueless is correct. Pandora.
6: Oh, really?
1: Yeah, yes.
6: Okay, I thought that might have been one of the ones that was based on one of the other Shakespearean ones, but no, I got that wrong. All right, no, I got it right, but I got my thinking. Oh, wow.
1: Okay, you can have. There's a final. There's one more rom-com. There's one more Even Stephen, and then it's Power Up.
6: Power Up, is that it?
1: Yes. Do you want to try Power Up?
6: No. We'll go for the rom-com to finish.
1: Okay, question 19. Mm-hmm. Which actor and actress have appeared together in The Wedding Singer, 50 First Dates, and Blended?
6: Drew Barrymore and Adam Sandler.
1: Oh, Pandora, you know your rom-coms.
6: I like The Wedding Singer.
1: Yeah, that's the only one of those three I've seen. Do you want Even Stevens or Power Up?
6: Let's go for Power Up. Has anyone touched it?
1: No, no one's touched it.
6: Oh, well, I'll be brave and I'll do it for everyone. I'll take one for the team.
1: Thanks, Pandora. They all thank you. Which unit of power is equivalent to approximately 735.5 watts?
6: A kilowatt.
1: It is not a kilowatt.
6: There you go, guys. That's what it's about. Good luck.
1: Thanks, Pandora. Seb in Bentley.
7: Yes, hello.
1: Seb, which unit of power is equivalent to approximately 735.5 watts?
7: 735. Would

0: They just said kilowatt before, didn't they?
1: Yes.
0: Oh, well, that's not it then. It must be... Oh, I don't know. Is it like a standard unit or something?
1: I'm not telling you anymore.
0: All right. Well, I don't have any more, so that's it.
1: Well, that is a pity, Seb. Fare thee well. Harry in the Bay's got it. Adrian in Bella Vista also knows what it is.

0: is. Right, Max in Melbourne. Hey, Max.
1: Good evening, Suzanne. Are you waiting for me to calm down, being a proud Melbourneian? Or, as soon as I heard that dingo talk in Sydney, sorted.
0: Oh, now I'm coming back. Max, we've moved on. We've reached a place of love and acceptance across the country.
1: That's tough. Huh?
0: Question 20. Which unit of power is equivalent to approximately 735.5 watts?
1: And someone said kilowatt, and that was wrong.
0: That is correct.
1: I wasn't really listening. I'm too fired up. Unit of power. So it's obviously old. No idea.
0: Oh,
1: sorry,
0: Max.
1: I'm out. I've
0: okay.
1: Good night.
0: Take your rage and do something. Go and do some deep breathing. It's all right, Max. Hannah, that's correct. William in Box Hill is correct. Ant in Mitcham, Susan in Hobart, Tony in Melville, you've all got it. 1-300-800-222 if you know the answer. Here's Keith in Sippy Downs. Hey, Keith.
2: Oh, good evening, Suzanne. This is the first time that I've spoken to you. I've had a few interviews with your previous mate, but the answer, I believe, is 1 horsepower.
0: 1 horsepower is correct. I've talked to you before, Keith. I won't forget the name Sippy Downs.
2: Oh, it's a wonderful place.
0: Yes. Unless there are other people from Sippy Downs who ring that I'm confused about, but I think we've chatted many times. Keith, do you want to stay in Power Up or do you want to try to finish Even Stevens?
2: Oh, I'll stay in Power Up, please.
0: Question 21. Huey Lewis and the News's The Power of Love was written for and featured in which 1985 film?
2: To be honest, I haven't the faintest idea. So I'll pass it on to the next person, but it's nice to talk to you, Suzanne.
0: All right. Thanks very much, Keith. Alex in Collingwood. Hello.
3: Hi. How are you?
0: 21, Alex. Huey Lewis and the News's The Power of Love was written for and featured in which 1985 film?
3: Oh, wow. I was going for the power one.
0: This is the power one, but it's The Power of Love.
3: All right. But you want to know the name of the film?
0: That The Power of Love was written for and featured in.
3: That's
0: The Power of Love.
3: Yeah, I've heard it a million times. The movie. I can't think of it, I don't think. Anyway, a quick comment about the cities. They're all great. You know, you don't have to bag any of them. They're all individual cities, and that's what makes them good.
0: Thanks, Alex. You're right. It'd be very boring if all our cities were exactly the same, wouldn't it? It's all the unique things about each city that does make them special. Right, Joe in Mount Dandenong.
4: Good morning.
0: Okay, which movie was Huey Lewis's The Power of Love written for and featured in 1985?
4: Sorry, can't help you on that one.
0: Thanks, Joe.
4: Bye.
0: Okay, I don't think I can fit any more calls in before the news. We have the news. We will finish the challenge off. We've got, five questions to answer, and then we'll figure out who our winner is going to be tonight. If you know the answer to this one, 1-300-800-222 is the number to call, and we'll also head to the US.
5: ABC News with Andrew Kaloupas. Israel and Hezbollah have agreed to a ceasefire in Lebanon after an escalation in fighting jeopardised an interim peace agreement between the US and Iran. The ceasefire was agreed after the US pulled out of scheduled talks with Iranian negotiators in Switzerland on a day of some of the heaviest fighting between Israel and Hezbollah in Lebanon. Here's the BBC's Joe Inwood.
6: The deal between the US and Iran was always meant to include Lebanon, but fighting between Israel and Hezbollah had continued anyway. Many suspected that was the reason that the talks, due to take place today, were called off. Indeed, Israeli politicians had said they would continue their offensive in the country, whatever the US said. They seem to have been overruled. The news that both sides have agreed to some sort of ceasefire opens up the possibility of progress in talks elsewhere. That is, if it holds.
5: Biosecurity experts say the presence of the H5 strain of bird flu in Australia could spell disaster for native endangered wildlife. The federal government says a wild migratory bird in Western Australia has returned a suspected positive

0: result for avian influenza. And if confirmed as the H5 strain, it will mean the virus has finally spread to every continent on the planet. Results of CSIRO tests on samples of the bird will be released later on Saturday. Invasive Species Council Policy Director Dr. Carol Booth says the strain could cause enormous destruction.
1: If it does establish in the wild, it's likely to be the biggest, most complex wildlife emergency ever faced by Australia, with potentially vast numbers of wildlife deaths, multiple outbreaks, and potentially grave endangerment for rare species.
0: Britain's embattled Prime Minister Sir Keir Starmer says he'll stand against anyone who challenges him for the leadership of the Labor Party. Mr. Starmer was speaking after congratulating the former Labor Mayor of Manchester, Andy Burnham, whose by-election victory in Makerfield gives him the platform he needs to challenge the Prime Minister. Mr. Burnham says he's ready to take on Mr. Starmer and take the fight to the Reform UK Party, which has gained popularity in the UK.
2: We need an economy that works for everybody, not a few in far-off places from here, but an economy that works for people right here. We do need to bring down water bills, energy bills, rail fares, just as we've brought down bus fares in Greater Manchester, to make life more affordable for people.
0: Adelaide's Sky City Casino has been fined $21 million by South Australia's gambling regulator. Thomas Kelsall reports.
3: The fine was imposed for non-compliance with anti-money laundering laws. It follows a three-year review by former Supreme Court Judge Brian Martin, who found the casino neglected its corporate responsibilities and prioritised revenue over compliance with the law. Premier Peter Malinauskas says the penalty sends a strong message.
4: $21 million is a big fine for any company. It's one of the biggest in the state's history.
3: Sky City was ordered to pay $67 million 2 years ago in a separate but related money laundering case brought by AUSTRAC. Sky City says it accepts the latest findings and is genuinely committed to being a responsible casino operator.
0: Multiple cases of acute liver toxicity associated with an unapproved peptide have been reported to the Victorian Health Department. The department's issued a health alert for retatrutide after recording six cases of acute liver injury this year. Anyone who uses retatrutide and develops unusual or concerning symptoms, including abdominal pain, itchy skin, or easy bruising, is advised to seek urgent medical attention. Property owners in central Victoria say they're waiting on water, as the owners of a farm there are accused of illegally blocking the flow of water to neighbouring sites. Tianu Wool, one of China's biggest wool companies, has allegedly expanded the dam at Lalilau Creek near Ballarat to hold over 500 megalitres of water, despite only having a permit for 168 megalitres. Southern Rural Water has ordered the firm to do a discretionary release to aid its neighbours. Cattle farmer Jane Robson says she's still waiting for water.
5: Apparently Southern Rural Water didn't word the order well enough. They sent an inspector out. The inspector said that the water level had dropped in the dam as per compliance, but what they had done was they pumped it across to the aesthetic dam at the homestead to fill it up.
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7: Now, the ACT forecast for Saturday the 20th of June. Partly cloudy with a high chance of showers, most likely in the morning. Winds northwesterly, 15 to 20 kilometres per hour, becoming light in the late afternoon. A low of 6 degrees and a high of 13. Sunrise is at 11 minutes past 7 and sunset at 3 minutes to 5. 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
9: And most importantly, the mighty challenge, which we have five questions left to answer to see if we can figure out who will be declared our winner tonight. Andrew Romano can't be with us tonight, but we're going to talk to Farah Thomason, who is an Australian working in the US for the Daily Beast in Washington. And we will be heading to Seattle to talk with the person who is running Seattle's only Aussie bar ahead, of course, of the big match Australia versus the US, which is now 5 hours away. So to finish the show, get home, have maybe an hour and a half of sleep, and then nightlifers, I will be up again I challenge you to be up again to watch it. Right, Rachel in Canberra. Hello, Rachel.
10: Hello, Suzanne.
9: Rachel, we are on question 21. Huey Lewis in the News's The Power of Love was written for and featured in which 1985 film?
10: Back to the Future.
9: Back to the Future is correct.

0: Yeah, Ross in Scoresby says Huey Lewis actually had a cameo in Back to the Future, an uncredited one. I did not know that, Ross. Right. Rachel, your options are Even Stevens or Power Up.
1: I'll have to stay with Power Up.
0: Okay. 22. The Power and the Glory is a 1940 novel by which Catholic British author?
1: Did you say what year it was?
0: 1940.
1: Graham Greene?
0: It is Graham Greene, Rachel. Well done. Staying in Power Up?
1: Yes, please.
0: 23. Which superhero TV series is based on the Japanese franchise Super Sentai?
1: Sorry, American film, did you say?
0: No, I said which superhero TV series is based on the Japanese franchise Super Sentai?
1: I could see it. Is it Astro Boy?
0: Ah, Rachel, it's not Astro Boy. Thank you very much for playing. Let's also talk to Colin in Boolaroo in South Australia. Hi, Colin.
2: Hello. What did you ring me for?
0: Oh, didn't you ring me?
2: Oh, yeah, I rang you, but what did you answer me for?
0: Why not? Do you not want us to come to you, Colin?
2: Not really. No, I don't know that one.
0: Right, well, this has all been a waste of time. Is that what you're saying? Colin? Now, Colin's gone quiet on me. Okay, Colin, it feels like this isn't working out. Okay, no hard feelings. It's not you, it's me. Let's talk to John on the Bellarine Peninsula. Ah, why is my thing not clicking you properly? John doesn't want to be clicked. Okay, you there, John?
3: Yeah, hi Suzanne, yep.
0: It's funny, I had to click your line about six times before it would accept you. Question 20.
3: Pigeons are not, we've gone to sleep down here.
0: Don't know what that's about. 23, which superhero TV series is based on the Japanese franchise Super Sentai?
3: I don't know, I'll have to have a guess. The last person say Astro Boy, it wasn't Super Mario, was it?
0: No, it's not Super Mario.
3: Oh, well, good night.
0: Good night. Dan has it. So does Adrian, Harry, Hannah in Sydney and Marie all know what this one is. Andy in Hobart. Good evening, Andy.
4: Hello, Suzanne.
0: Hello, Andy. Which superhero TV series is based on the Japanese franchise Super Sentai?
4: Power Rangers.
0: Power Rangers. When in doubt, always try and remember which category you are in, and that will often give you a clue. So, Andy, there are two left. One is an Even Stevens question. One is a Power Up question.
4: I'll go for a Power Up.
0: You will try to finish the Power Up. Question 24, Power to the People, was a 1971 hit for which of the Beatles?
4: John Lennon and Yoko Ono.
0: Well, John Lennon will do, Andy.
4: Yep.
0: Oh, Jane's right. I just said the soccer was 5 hours away. No, it's 4 hours away. That's right. It's 1 a.m. in Sydney, not midnight. I've got a lot to do in the next 4 hours, I'll tell you. Right, Andy. Do you think you can do it? Let's see.
4: Yep.
0: Let's see. Tell me, Andy, are you a Stephen King fan?
4: Nope. Right. Not a huge Stephen King fan.
0: All right. Well, question 25 is this. What was Stephen King's first published novel?
4: I think Carrie. Yeah!
0: Very well done, Andy. It is Carrie. Congratulations. You have won yourself the Nightlife Challenge. So hang on the line, have a yarn with Freya, and we will grab your details and send you out your fridge magnet. Very, very well done. All right, Nightlifers, we'll head to the US in just a moment.
5: 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Are they raising funds for those in need? Or building a brighter future? 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Or inspiring future astronauts? 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

0: Yeah, Andrew Romano can't be with us this week. Maybe he's gone to Seattle to watch Australia v USA at the World Cup. I know he is a huge soccer fan. I'm keeping everything crossed that it will be me and not Andrew, who has something to gloat about next Friday when he is back. We do have Farah Thomason with us, though. Farah is a political correspondent for The Daily Beast based in Washington, D.C. She's also a former North American correspondent for The Age and Sydney Morning Herald. Farah, thanks so much for being here on Nightlife for us.
1: My pleasure.
0: So, look, are you going to be watching Australia v the USA? What are your plans?
1: Oh, absolutely. Absolutely. Look, unfortunately, I'm not in Seattle where all the magic's happening, but I will be here in Washington, D.C., which has, you know, come alive as the host sort of country and, you know, the home of Donald Trump, who's very proud of hosting these things. We've got a lot of activation sites. We'll be, I'll personally be heading to my local pub here in Northwest Washington. We've got the National Mall, which has turned into a big sort of FIFA fan zone. While Americans haven't sort of, you know, embraced the soccer the way we have, or Europeans, it's certainly quite a vibe.
0: Okay, so when you head to your local, Farah, will there be any other Aussie supporters, do you think, or will you kind of be surrounded by a sea of red, white and blue?
1: Oh, no, there's definitely some Aussie supporters in town. We've got, you know, there are quite a few sort of, you know, foreign correspondents and people working here in Washington. In fact, you know, there's various networks. I know the Australian Women of DC is one of the groups that I'm involved in terms of networking. And they've got a big watch party going on at the Wharf. I've got, a few sort of Aussie Coro mates sort of down here who are also going to be, sipping some beers and hoping that we kick America's ass, really.
0: So even around DC, which obviously is, you know, the province of politicians, there's a buzz, is there, that you can notice?
1: Oh, absolutely. Yeah. And look, I mean, I think it's also just the World Cup itself. You've got people, you know, from all walks of life just trying to get into the spirit of things. There have been a lot of controversies over this particular World Cup, you know, the ticket pricing, price gouging, you know, immigration and visa denials and you know, FIFA president Gianni Infantino's sort of relationship with Trump is a little cozy. But Most people are sort of just getting into the spirit of things. It's a good time, and it's also a public holiday here in America at the moment. It's the Juneteenth public holiday, which is the marking of the emancipation of slavery. So everybody's got a day off, and we're all ready to sink in, really.
0: All right. Well, that is good. That's excellent timing for you. Now, just before we get to the news of the week, I thought it might be interesting to learn a bit more about your life in Washington because you have a seat in the White House press briefing room. Give us an idea of what goes on in there.
1: Yeah, well, my life in Washington, I came here on secondment for a few months to take you back a bit. It was in 2020 that I came here for the Sydney Morning Herald on The Age. Just for a few months to cover the first election between Trump and Joe Biden. Then I returned to my home in Melbourne during that crazy lockdown of 2021, but then I moved here full-time in 2022. And by that stage, Joe Biden got into power. So I've been here under both administrations, and I've got to say the contrast could not be more stark. Joe Biden, as we know, he wasn't as active and as frenetic. He didn't, work...

0: as many crazy hours as Donald Trump does, a very different kind of president. And in that sense, the briefing room was very different too. I mean, he had two press secretaries, Jen Psaki and Karine Jean-Pierre, and they sort of ran the briefing rooms, giving all the White House correspondents not even daily briefings. They'd be, you know, every few days. Sometimes you'd have like one a week at best. And they had a very different style to Caroline Leavitt, who you guys would probably know as the White House Press Secretary for Donald Trump. She's, you know, say what you will of Caroline, she is a MAGA warrior and a very, very much sort of on message, very aggressive. The room itself, it's a lot smaller than you think, I've got to say, and almost falling down. You probably don't see that from the cuts on the television or online.
1: How is it almost falling down?
0: Oh, it's just so old. I mean, Donald Trump, he's creating a new ballroom. What he really needs to do is refurbish the White House press briefing room. It is so old and, frames falling off the wall and, paints peeling everywhere. It's a very, very old kind of structure. And the thing about the White House briefing room now and Donald Trump is that everyone wants to be in there. And, you know, to his credit, he has been a more accessible and his team have been sort of more accessible and providing more briefings than the previous administration. But they've also invited a lot of, you know, Trump MAGA reporters into the room to sort of, you know, work alongside the legacy media, the CNNs, the New York Times and so forth. They have created a new media space. So every time Caroline Leavitt has a briefing, she'll throw the first question to a very sort of Trump-friendly new media reporter from one of the right-wing kind of outlets. It's a very different sort of vibe in there to what it used to be under Joe Biden.
1: Yeah. So Farah, have you had a chance to ask many questions directly to President Trump yourself?
0: Well, he doesn't actually come into the briefing room. I mean, he's been there on two occasions. One was after the awful White House Correspondents' Dinner shooting, which I was at, and I've got to say that was one of the, you know, the worst sort of experiences I've had here as a reporter on a personal level. Very scary times indeed. And earlier on in the Iran war, he came in briefly with Pete Hegseth and Dan Kane, the Joint Chiefs of Staff chairman. Predominantly it's Caroline Leavitt, so, you know, she will really run the briefings. And, yeah, I've had a chance to obviously ask her questions, some of which that she's not liked, including questions about Donald Trump's health, which I don't know to what extent is playing out in Australia, but it is an issue that's increasingly coming under scrutiny here because, as somebody who's covered the president for quite some time, both physically and cognitively, I'm certainly seeing up close a marked change in him as he ages. So I've asked her a few things around that and other policy matters.
1: Yeah, wow. Had you also, Farah, as you were there in the last administration, seen the same thing with President Joe Biden? I mean, we saw, I mean, on TV, clearly during the debate that was held, that was kind of made plain to everybody. Had you also seen, you know, the same kind of thing you say you're seeing with President Trump playing out with Joe Biden in front of your eyes?
0: Yeah, look, I mean, Joe Biden was obviously, you know, slowing down. Definitely you could see a cognitive change in him. I think the fundamental difference, though, was that he was not out in front of the media as often. And as we all know now, that was very much a deliberate tactic to sort of, you know, essentially cover up the fact that he was in cognitive decline. I would see him and there would be days when he'd be great. And also I gave him a bit of grace to some extent because he also had a stutter and there were times when, you know, he'd sort of slow his speech and I really have to sort of think, was he stuttering or was he slow? Was he just fading off into the distance? And as I said, the fundamental difference is Trump is out a lot. He's doing, while he's not in the press briefing room, he does, gaggles on Air Force One. If you're travelling with him, I've not been sort of on Air Force One travelling with him as yet. He has opened, you know, events in the Oval Office where we have the White House, a very small group of White House pool reporters and, you know, Apple television in there sort of televising that. So you can see it every day. And he, and he's, you know, up in the middle of the night tweeting erratically. He's going off on wild tangents about the ballroom and the reflecting pool and other such things. And, you know, he's just more visible than Biden was. So we've got more of a chance to kind of assess him. And physically as well, he has got bruising on both hands. He's got CVI, chronic vein problems, which essentially swollen ankles. He's, you know, he's got a slower pace of walking, which, you know, these are those things you pick up when you have to see him and monitor him every single day, which we weren't able to do with Joe Biden.
1: How interesting. All right, well, perhaps we will be increasingly hearing more about this. Farah Thomason is here, a political correspondent for The Daily Beast in Washington, D.C., a former North American coro for The Age and The Sydney Morning Herald. So look, let's talk about the deal between the U.S. and Iran. And after a number of days of being promised that we would get to see the details, they were revealed. So it just summarised, Farah, sort of what ended up being offered and agreed to by both sides.
0: Look, I mean, this is sort of a temporary framework. It's meant to stop the fighting and have this 60-day window for broader negotiations. So it's not quite a final peace treaty, but what it does, it gives an immediate halt to military operations between the US and Iran. It reopens the Strait of Hormuz, which is very, very important because, you know, that's obviously a critical oil choke point. It lifts the naval blockade. But it does a number of controversial things as well. Like, it gives Iran access to a $300 billion fund for its future economic development, and it, you know, provides them with sanctions relief and access to, you know, frozen Iranian assets. And while they've kind of agreed to, you know, address its sort of stockpile of highly enriched uranium, all the sort of details are supposed to be nutted out over the next 60 days. So it's a framework, and a very controversial one at that, and one for which the president's received quite rightly a lot of grief over.
1: Yeah, even some of his own supporters have been really critical of it, haven't they?
0: Oh, absolutely. I mean, I was speaking to a couple of, you know, GOP people yesterday and insiders, and, yeah, there's a real backlash internally. Some are more vocal than others. People like Ted Cruz have made no, have not been shy about the fact that this is, he thinks, a very bad deal. And I guess they're really unhappy on a number of fronts. As I said, Iran receives substantial economic benefits before they make, you know, these concrete nuclear concessions, which I thought was the whole point of going to war in the first place, to stop them from having a nuclear weapon. It leaves a lot of major questions unresolved, like the nuclear issue. And it sort of really, it puts a lot of trust in a country that for the last however many decades has been chanting death to America. There's a view from within the GOP that these guys cannot be trusted. What on earth is the president thinking? And above all, he campaigned and governed on a far tougher approach towards Iran. So critics really do see this as a massive retreat, a massive surrender. And he's, as I said, copping quite a backlash for it over here.
1: How's he defended the deal, though? I mean, it does seem that, yeah, it was kind of continuing the war or the economy, and people were clearly suffering economically. I mean, didn't he say that, you know, I wanted to avoid an economic catastrophe?
0: Yeah, I mean, in one of his kind of most frank moments since the war began, he said the other day at the G7 that he a lot of this was coming down to the fact that he wanted to avoid an economic catastrophe. He actually said a number of times, I didn't want to be the next Herbert Hoover. And Herbert Hoover, as we'll recall, was the president who was in power when the stock market crashed back in 1929, and there came the Great Depression. And he said, I didn't want to create another international depression. And this is a really big issue for both sides of politics, but particularly for Donald Trump, who came into office, you know, promising to lower gas prices, promising to bring down cost of living pressures. Gas prices have soared in this country like 40% since the war started. They went to about $4.50 US a gallon, not that long ago. And that is a huge liability at the midterm elections, which are in November. You can't have Republicans going out there saying, you know, we're trying to bring your gas prices down when they're soaring, and you've got a president who's gone to war. that wasn't authorized by Congress or didn't have any kind of military buy-in. So he's really tried to make this argument that, you know, this isn't a final agreement. Many details are going to still be worked out. They're really pushing the point that Iran gets nothing unless they comply. You know, that's in terms of the, you know, the fund that they've created, which is one of the more controversial points. So in other words, they have to behave or they get nothing. But even then, that's a, you know, you're still giving a regime that

0: that's chained to death to America, a whole sack of potential access to money. And, you know, they're making the point that the deal sort of prevents a wider regional conflict, which, of course, is very important and avoids the economic fallout that we've just discussed. So it's a tough argument to sell. And I think personally the central problem for the administration is trying to sort of market this MOU as a big victory and go Donald Trump. But at the same time, it's, you know, a document that you don't need to scrutinise too closely because we'll have the real details to come. But even that's hit a bit of a snag because, as we know, JD Vance was meant to head off to Switzerland to negotiate the real details. And that was called off at about 9:01 last night. I got a message from the White House saying he won't be travelling at this point in time for various reasons. So, yeah, it's not going well.
1: And there was reporting that maybe part of the reason for that was that Hezbollah had killed four Israeli soldiers. Israel were carrying out retaliatory airstrikes in South Lebanon, and 18 people had died there. So clearly this isn't, you know, it's not over by the fine print. There's plenty of, you know, conflict still in the region that it's going to be difficult to keep a lid on, I was imagining. But Farah, the president also said during the week that, look, if this all works out, he'll take the credit. If not, he'll blame its failure on his vice president, JD Vance, who has been basically given the job of negotiating, but kind of selling it too. Do you think he was joking or serious?
0: Look, he was obviously saying it in a very joking manner, but I think there's an element of seriousness to this because there, JD Vance is sort of the, I guess, the next in line to the president. He's seen as sort of the front runner for the 2028 election. This is a really difficult issue for Vance, though, because, you know, for folks who aren't aware of his background, you know, he served in the Marines. His whole political reputation was built on his opposition to foreign intervention. That was shaped by his brief deployment in Iraq. He's always been sort of the standard bearer of like MAGA's anti-interventionist wing, and now he's got to like thread this needle on a war that could become a political liability for him later on if it all goes pear-shaped. You know, he was in the briefing room yesterday with us actually, as the person having to now defend this agreement for Donald Trump, even as critics on both sides say it's, you know, horrible and a big surrender. And what's going on in Washington at the moment is people are sort of contrasting that to his main rival for the 2028 presidency, and that would be Secretary of State Marco Rubio, who's also a very key member of the administration. Rubio's been conspicuously absent from, you know, quiet about this over the last few days and weeks, and that dynamic's really starting to fuel a bit of intrigue about, you know, whether or not Vance is able to turn this around. If he can, it'll be a great foreign policy win. If he can't, then is Trump going to make him the fall guy? So that is definitely something to watch as we go forward.
1: Yeah. I've got Farah Thomason here, who's a political correspondent for The Daily Beast in Washington, D.C. Now, I just want to talk about Gavin Newsom, who's California's governor, for a moment. He is someone who's been touted as a possible frontrunner for the Democrats in 2028. The Department of Justice, though, has launched an investigation into him, and we actually know about it because Gavin Newsom himself has made this public. So tell us about what he's said and what's known about this investigation.
0: Yeah, so Newsom, who's, you know, obviously a Democratic firebrand, seen as a main contender for the 2028 election, he put out this tweet mysteriously earlier this week, and he basically said he's now on Donald Trump's hit list, and Trump's got a very big hit list, as we all know, seeking revenge on a lot of his enemies. And he basically said, I'm now part of Donald Trump's hit list. The DOJ has launched an investigation into him and his wife that is, you know, basically a fishing expedition, according to Newsom. We worked out through their office that they've been contacting sort of family friends of the Newsoms, former employees and associates. And Gavin was basically saying that this is an effort by Trump to find wrongdoing, rather than investigating an actual crime. And his argument is that this is really just because he has emerged as a possible 2028 presidential contender. And he, you know, he's had repeated clashes with Trump. He's trolling him constantly online, and building his national profile. What's interesting about this is that my sources at the DOJ have told me, the Department of Justice, I should say, have told me that this is an investigation that started about a year ago, and not from Trump's federal Department of Justice, but at the US Attorney's Office for the Eastern District of California, which is obviously where Gavin's from. And it's looking into his wife. So finances, it's all a bit vague, but finances and tax-related activities of his wife, Jennifer Siebel Newsom. She's sort of...

0: She runs a number of not-for-profit organisations, including sort of groups that have received donations and, you know, from individuals and companies that have things to do with, you know, business in California. So they're looking into that and whether there are any kind of pay-to-play, you know, cash for access arrangements, whether there's been any sort of, you know, tax fraud or anything untoward in that sense. They're also looking to, according to my sources, matters related to his former chief of staff, Newsom's former chief of staff, Dana Williamson, who recently pleaded guilty in a federal fraud case that predated her work for Gavin Newsom. So it is all very, very weird and a bit hush-hush, not helped by the fact that the Department of Justice is not commenting publicly. They're obviously speaking privately in terms of, you know, just providing background information about the fact that, hey, man, it's not us doing this. It's a predated investigation, which is, you know, kind of undermines what, you know, Newsom says. So again, something else to keep watching for somebody who is definitely a presidential contender for 2028, probably the best hope that the Democrats have at the moment, I would argue.
1: Now, we can't let you go without asking about the reflecting pool in Washington. Now, basically, in the lead up to the country's 250th birthday, which is now just a couple of weeks away, President Trump wanted to repaint this pool. He wanted to turn it what he called American flag blue. You've described it. You've been down there. You say it's a hot mess. What's actually happened?
0: Oh, it is a hot mess. And, you know, we all know the reflecting pool. It's one of DC's most historic attractions. You know, it's sitting between the Washington Monument and the Lincoln Memorial, where we all know Martin Luther King had his iconic, you know, I Have a Dream speech back in 1963. It's a great, great place and tourists love it. It's been part of Trump's efforts to, you know, remake the country's capital during his second presidency. It was controversial because he gave this contract to basically some pool guy who used to, you know, do his pools at one of his golf courses, and he spent about $14.5 million to paint it American flag blue, and he boasted about it constantly. And as part of this, they claimed that the residual algae would be cleared in the aftermath of the renovation, but it's been pretty hot in DC, and it's obviously, you know, come back up in the warm weather, and it's no longer a blue reflecting pool at all. In fact, I don't even think it was. It looked kind of grey to me even after they painted it. It's bright green. It might as well be called the Emerald Pool. But to make matters worse, to fix it, the National Park Service, they were trying to sort of skim the algae off, and then they threw hydrogen peroxide into the water in a bit to tackle the algae. But as we know, hydrogen peroxide is a bleaching agent. And so what's happened is the American flag blue paint has now started to rise into the top as well. And if you go down there, it's just this, as I said, an absolute hot mess and just worse than it actually was. So it's just an absolute disaster, a $14.5 million disaster, given, you know, the president's now got on his hands when he was so proud of it. And as we get ready to celebrate America's, you know, 250th anniversary coming up on July the 4th, it's, yeah, he might want to get some other solution to clean it up because it looks pretty gross as we speak.
1: Okay. And so, Farah, when you were down there, is everybody looking at it, talking about it, laughing about it? What are people saying?
0: Oh, absolutely. And, you know, I'm just even hearing people's conversations, there are a lot of school groups and, you know, tourist groups that go down there, and everyone's just kind of like, one guy next to me was just saying to his mate, can you believe we spent all these dollars just to have this green blue? Like, it's quite funny. And just, I mean, it's a bit of a laugh because, you know, the president really went on and on about how this would be absolutely wonderful. And nobody asked for this, just like nobody asked for the ballroom and, you know, nobody asked for the USC fight on the Washington on the South Lawn of the White House, but these are all parts of Trump's attempt to make Washington in his own image, and it kind of backfired badly.
1: All right. Well, whether they'll be able to get that fixed in time for July 4, I guess, is an open-ended question. Now, Farah, just before we let you go, tell us about the Barack Obama Presidential Center, which opened in Chicago on Thursday. We have spoken previously on the show about the building's quite brutalist character, but tell us about the official opening and who was there.
0: Oh, look, this was a great event yesterday. It was basically, as you say, the opening of his presidential centre, a very big, big centre in Chicago. And it was a star-studded ceremony. I mean, obviously he had speeches from Barack and Michelle Obama, who are just great when

0: in terms of speeches. Michelle particularly trolled Trump throughout her speech by talking up how, you know, her husband is not prone to anger and has won Nobel Peace Prizes, which Nobel Peace Prize, which of course we all know Donald Trump wants. That generated huge laughter, particularly from Hillary Clinton, who you could audibly hear, you know, laughing out loud for a long time. There were, you know, other dignitaries as well, former German Chancellor Angela Merkel, Justin Trudeau from Canada. You had all of the past few presidents, Clinton, Biden, Bush, Donald Trump was not invited. And then you had just these wonderful performances from people like Bruce Springsteen, Stevie Wonder, U2. It was just a couple of people sort of said yesterday, a really kind of hope, filled with hope and uplifting sort of inspiring kind of event that I think, given the current climate at the moment here in America and the divisions that we're seeing and the hyper-partisanship, it was just a nice celebration. I think something that we kind of needed at this point in time. Yeah. So it was great.
1: Well, Farah, thank you for talking to us. You two have, what, three and a bit hours to get ready to watch the match. I did see there was some rumours flying that the president might actually turn up at the match. Any intel on that?
0: I've looked at his schedule today and there's definitely nothing to suggest that he's off to check it out himself. He's not a huge soccer fan, I must say. He does love sports, though.
1: And he's a fan of winning.
0: Exactly. He's a fan of winning. I don't know. I'd still be putting my money on our side, on Australia. He's actually meant to be going to Camp David today and seeing troops as well. So I would be highly surprised if he changed all of that in the middle of an Iran crisis and needing to see troops, et cetera, to watch the soccer in Seattle. So.
1: All right. We'll be on the telly. There'll be plenty of watching it on the telly. There'll be plenty of people there. We don't need his presence to make it a great match, I'm sure. All right, Farah, go Aussie.
0: Awesome. All right, thank you.
1: All right, lovely to talk to you. There's Farah Thomason. Farah is a political correspondent with The Daily Beast. She's also previously been a correspondent with The Age and the Sydney Morning Herald. Now, we will, in fact, head to Seattle very shortly. We're going to be speaking with a bloke who runs an Aussie-themed pub. I think it's Seattle's only Aussie-themed pub. Then tomorrow night in the music special tomorrow night, what we're going to do is we're actually going to talk World Cup songs, which have been the best, which have been the worst. The one they initially commissioned for this year kind of had to be swapped out because everyone thought, oh, that's not really a very good World Cup song. One of the songs that's not on the list for tomorrow night was actually the first track that FIFA officially commissioned to be a World Cup anthem back in 1990. It's New Order's World in Motion. And after we've got into a bit of a soccer mood, then we'll head to Seattle to find out how the preparations are going for the game.
2: Well, some of the crowd are on the pitch.

0: bit strange to me that the song FIFA commissioned for the World Cup had people saying we're playing for England in it, but that is what happened. I think right at the end they say Arrivederci, which is a nod to the fact that that World Cup, the 1991, was held in Italy. Someone saying, oh, come on, the best World Cup song ever was The Cup of Life. I did not say that was the best. That was one that we left off the list that we are going to explore tomorrow night in our second hour. You can be guaranteed that The Cup of Life by Ricky Martin is going to be part of that. And look, just continuing our soccer theme, we are just a few hours away from the kickoff for the Socceroos' second match in the FIFA World Cup, taking on the US in Seattle. They might be on home turf, the Americans, but there has been an influx of Australian fans into Seattle to support the team. People don't have a ticket to Seattle Stadium. Well, they'll probably be at the city's only Australian and Kiwi-themed pub, the Kangaroo and Kiwi, and its founder, Bradley Howe, joins us now. Hi, Bradley.
1: Good morning. How's it going there?
0: Oh, look, we're excited. I bet you're excited. Tell us about the feeling in Seattle.
1: It is unbelievable. The town is looking magnificent. The weather's been superb. The Green and Gold Army is coming in hot. They've come down the I-5 from Vancouver. There's anywhere from up to 10,000 of them, they say, and they are out in force. They've been out in force all week, all over the town, in my pub and in every other pub they can get their hands on.
0: Yeah, okay. So what's the time there?
1: It is 8:30 in the morning, Friday.
0: Okay. Now, I understood that the pubs and bars were going to be allowed to open early. Have you got a crowd in already?
1: Oh, yeah. Well, actually, strangely enough, here in Washington State, we can open from 6 a.m. to 2 a.m. every day.
0: Oh, goodness me. Okay, you didn't
1: really
0: need any special
1: really only got to be closed. No. No special consideration. We have asked for that in the past when we've done rugby world cups and things that start at 3 a.m. But yeah, we opened it. The doors opened at 8. We had a line down the street to get in. We expect anywhere from 300 to 400 in there today. And then after the game's over, we're about 5 miles northwest of the city of downtown from where the stadium is. And the big push after the stadium is going to be heading out to the neighbourhood where my pub is, and it's going to be crazier all afternoon because we've got Scotland after that, and we've got Brazil after that. So just a feast of games.
0: Yeah. Now, how much preparation have you made in terms of the amount of beer that you've got into the Kangaroo and Kiwi?
1: Well, I've only prepared the best I can. There's only so much fridge space for all the stuff, but I have got kegs at my house. I've got kegs at a friend's house. I've just got them kind of stacked around the neighbourhoods wherever I can. I'm bringing them in, you know, rotating them through as quick as I can. I've got 2 or 3 deliveries today. So they seem to be focusing on 2 or 3 beers in particular. So we have Coopers also. So they're focusing on 2 or 3 beers.

0: is it seemed to be the beer of the day. Light kind of Mexican style beer that people are loving. So I think we've got it ready to go.
1: Yeah, goodness me. Now, is everyone decked out, the people who are in the pub already? Is everyone dressed up in green and gold?
0: Oh, yeah, unreal. Unreal. The green and gold, it is. They are just so prominent in the town. Obviously, the Americans are out in numbers too. The banter is lively. The banter is great. It's been an amazing week here. We had Belgium and Egypt on Monday. Super crowds. It's just been, the buzz around the town's just been amazing.
1: Yeah. Now, it's been 25 years, Bradley, since you opened the pub. Would you reckon this is going to be your biggest day?
0: I've no doubt about it. It's just for the pub, and I've made a couple of wild predictions. This is the biggest day in Seattle sports history. There's no doubt about it. There's also a huge baseball game going on right next to the stadium. Seattle's playing the Red Sox tonight, so the buzz and the action around the town is crazy. But, yeah, I've no doubt about it. The pub will be hitting record sales after 25 years.
1: Yeah. Now, Bradley, I've got Bradley Howe with me from the Kangaroo and Kiwi in Seattle. Just tell us a bit about how you ended up in Seattle.
0: Well, I'm from a small town in rural New South Wales called Hardin-Murrumburra. And I was on an end-of-year football trip playing rugby league in Hawaii with a team from Canberra. And I met a girl there. And I was only 23 years of age at that stage. And a few months later, she said, would you be interested in coming over to the Seattle or come to America? And I said, sure. I've listened to a lot of Bruce Springsteen. I know what girls and what it's all about. So I do take a lot of, I think Springsteen takes a lot of credit for pushing me to America. And this girl so also had a lot to do with it. So that was 25 years ago, and I was 23 then, and now I'm still here. And I opened the pub on Anzac Day in 2001.
1: What's the best thing about living in Seattle?
0: Oh, geez, I think it's just, it's a beautiful surroundings, great mountains, great hiking, great outdoor activities. You know, it's rainy and gloomy for several months of the year, but it's a very chilled little town. It's a lot of people say it's like Melbourne. I'm not from Melbourne, but a lot of people, there's a lot of Victorians here. A lot of Melbourne people say it's similar, sometimes because of the weather. But it's a harbour city, so it's on the water. It's just got a great vibe. It's pretty chilled, pretty liberal up here. Good vibes. It's just a great town, great music town, great food town, great beer town. It's just a good town. I feel like it's up in the corner, and Seattle sort of has the vibe, but it's Seattle against America half the time because we're kind of tucked right up in the corner by Canada. We're only 2 hours from the Canadian border. So it's just a great town. A lot of Aussies live here, a lot in the tech business with Microsoft, Boeing, Starbucks, all that sort of stuff here, Amazon. So a lot of tech Aussies here.
1: Now, what makes a good Aussie pub? What do expats tell you that they miss from home that they're looking for when they come into the Kangaroo and Kiwi?
0: Well, I think a good host, which is me. I never said I was a good bartender or a good businessman, but I do think I'm a good host. I like to make them feel welcome. I love seeing Australians and New Zealanders come through. And in 25 years, we've always got a new one coming through. You know, the right sports on the TV, the right vibe, you know, meet the classic old Aussie stuff, you know, meat pies, sausage rolls, all the things that you miss when you're traveling. You don't think you want them. You're trying to be cool. You don't want to have that stuff. But when you're away from home for a long time, you need a little taste of home. And that's sort of what it is. It was kind of built on my homesickness cure, really. I said, oh, well, I'll just build something for myself to make me feel at home. So that's kind of that was the story behind it. And I'm from out in the bush, and it's built kind of based on the vibe of these country pubs with a good publican, a good host, you know, just very welcoming all the time, and good staff. You know, staff are a huge deal, but now I've got great staff, and they've worked well for me, and then I look after them.
1: Yeah. Now, we better let you get back to organising the biggest day in your pub's history, but can you give us a prediction? What does your heart say? What does your head say? What's going to happen in this match?
0: Well, I thought they were both super evenly matched, and this game has actually engulfed America and the world. This is all right here on our doorstep. Both teams played really well in the first game, and it's got the casual fan super involved, and the Aussies will battle away. They will battle away. The US might have their best player out, but Australia will win 2-1.
1: Oh, big call. All right. Hey, Bradley, yep. Hope you have a fabulous day. I hope you don't run out of beer.
0: No worry, no, we'll be right. Thanks for calling.
1: Okay, very well.
0: Enjoy the game.
1: There's Bradley Howe, who is the founder of the Kangaroo and Kiwi in Seattle, where, yeah, they're set, as he's saying, to have an absolutely huge day. The Aussies taking on America in the FIFA World Cup in, if I can now do my maths correctly, just over 3 hours' time. All right, we will check in with Ashwin soon and see what's happening on overnights. Here's World Party and Ship of Fools.

0: World Party, song about the kind of ship you never want to be on, a ship of fools. It's Nightlife on ABC Radio. Now, Bob says the result of Turkey v Paraguay is also important. Any updates? Now, that's not on until 1 o'clock Eastern time, Saturday afternoon, Bob. So we will watch, we'll see what's happened with Australia, USA before we get there. Someone just says, how good that Bradley hasn't picked up an American accent in 25 years. Maybe he puts it on when he's with the Yanks, but when he's with, you know, talking to people from his home country, it all comes back. Ashwin Sekha, tell me, Ashwin, are you as excited as I am about this match?
1: I'm excited. Francis Leach will be checking in, giving us a bit of coverage from the ground. And that Turkey question, that actually prompted me to think, who's your second team in this World Cup?
0: Oh, now this is, so my husband, his mum was English and he's mad about Liverpool. So he is all over England.
1: Yes.
0: I have a Dutch friend. I'm going to be watching some Netherlands games with her, but I'm just not sure I feel invested.
1: No, you've travelled through Asia a lot. I was wondering if an Asian team made it in, but maybe you're just
0: Well, I could also consider Japan, which is where my brother lives.

0: match.
1: It does.
0: You know, like I went to watch one match. Oh, Iran v New Zealand. I actually thought I was going for Iran. And then I went, no, I'm going for New Zealand, you know? What about you? Who are you going for?
1: I think Brazil has always been my second team. I just have some connection with that country. I've never been there, but they wear a lot of yellow. They seem to be having fun. There's just something dancey about them. It just, they lift your spirits, Brazil.
0: Yeah. Now, but I'm worried for you, Ashwin, because you'll still be on the radio when the game's on. So how are you going to concentrate? I hope you've got a telly in the studio.
1: I do have a telly. Stu's normally here. Rhea's filling in. So between the two of us, we'll try to figure out how to turn it on again. It's been blank for 2 days. And Stu was the youngest among us, so he's the most Gen Alpha, Gen Z. So we'll figure it out eventually. But I've got the internet in the meantime.
0: Oh, my goodness. You better get onto that quick smart, Ashwin. I'm actually quite worried for you.
1: Yeah, okay. I'll figure that out. But we will have some other stuff beyond football. So
0: what?
1: Jim Carrey.
0: It's nothing else going on.
1: Just in case you'd like to, in the runway towards the big game, Jim Carrey's back after 25 years. You know, Suzanne, he went on a bit of a spiritual journey. He was doing lots of advice and anti-Hollywood sort of persona, but he might be coming back to Hollywood with a movie. So we'll look at that. And then in the second hour of the program, also we have the history of fashion. So the concept is, how did we go from the corset to tracky dacks? What's the journey we went on as a people? We'll track it over 100 years.
0: Track the tracky dacks. Are you comfortable with the moment we've arrived in, Ashwin, or do you sometimes wish we were living in a different sartorial era?
1: It's a comfortable era we're in right now. Like, I'm wearing a jacket and that feels too formal because you want to feel relaxed on air, but it's a bit too cold, so I've just jacketed up. So that's my version, I think, of the corset. I like comfort over style. What about you, comfort or style?
0: Well, when I was younger, definitely style. But, you know, I would love, because I'm obsessed with the TV show Outlander, and a couple of years ago I went to an Outlander festival. I commissioned an Outlander-style dress. Yeah. You know, so I kind of love feeling like I'm in the 1700s. Love that kind of outfit for a woman. Not comfortable,
1: but it's a power play.
0: Well, I mean, you can squish a great big skirt around. You can't really do that anymore.
1: No, the monarchy still ruled. It was just a different time, really, back then. So, yeah, there's a certain allure to the past, and we'll explore that, at least going back 100 years.
0: But I'm certainly glad that I missed kind of the 70s and flares, because I think that was kind of quite an ugly period.
1: It was silly.
0: All right, Ashwin, you get that TV working, okay?
1: Okay, I'm
0: all right.
1: On to it.
0: I don't want to have to worry about whether poor Ashwin gets to watch that match. Nightlifers, do keep listening. We are here keeping you company right throughout the wee small hours. Go Aussies for those of you who are invested, and we'll be watching.
2: ABC News with Andrew Kaloupas. Israel and Hezbollah have agreed to a ceasefire after days of intense military exchanges that threatened to derail the agreement between the US and Iran. Hours earlier, talks scheduled to take place between the US and Iran in Switzerland were postponed as Israel pounded Hezbollah in southern Lebanon. The BBC's Lise Doucette is in the Swiss resort of Birkenstock, where the talks were supposed to occur.
3: The phones have been burning. We've been hearing from diplomatic sources saying messages were being relayed. It's just speculation now, but given the quite extraordinary criticism by President Trump, by U.S. Vice President J.D. Vance of Israel, in particular Prime Minister Netanyahu, about their continuing attacks against Hezbollah in Lebanon, it was clear they would do something to salvage a deal, this memorandum of understanding that they and the Iranians want to work.
2: Government officials are awaiting the results of CSIRO tests that will determine whether or not a deadly variant of avian influenza has reached Australian shores. Patricia Tiano reports.
4: Yesterday, the government confirmed a wild migratory bird in Western Australia's southern coast returned a suspected positive result for bird flu. If confirmed as the deadly H5 strain, which has devastated populations of seabirds, seals and other animals across the world, it would mean the virus has finally spread to every continent on the planet. WA's Agriculture and Food Minister Jackie Jarvis Service says authorities across the nation are poised to respond immediately if the case is confirmed as the H5 strain. Samples of the bird have been sent to CSIRO's Australian Centre for Disease Preparedness, with the results expected to be released later today.
2: Federal Health Minister Mark Butler has thanked a group of Australians involved in a recent

0: to virus outbreak for their cooperation over the past 6 weeks. Five Australians and one New Zealander were on board a Dutch cruise ship at the centre of the deadly outbreak last month. The group has been in quarantine at the Centre for National Resilience in Perth since mid-May and is set to be released on Tuesday. Mr. Butler says they've all consistently tested negative to the virus.
1: I really want to thank them for the extraordinary way in which they've cooperated with this mandatory quarantine order. They've maintained good

0: KPMG Australia Chief Executive Andrew Yates has told a parliamentary committee he doesn't see himself or those at the company as bad apples. The company's embroiled in a series of allegations over the misuse of confidential client information, which has led to a series of high-profile resignations and demotions in recent months. One of the allegations is that KPMG took confidential information from telco Optus and used it to craft a bid for a more lucrative contract with industry rival Telstra. Mr. Yates denies he and other colleagues took the fall for widespread problems.
1: I don't see myself as a bad apple, Senator. I see someone as took accountability for things that went wrong, and nor do I see the firm to be full of bad apples. We are a large, complex organisation, and we're fallible.
0: The Italian government has slammed US President Donald Trump over a claim that Prime Minister Giorgia Meloni begged for a photo with him during this week's G7 summit in France. With the details, Tim Wharton.
2: Italy's Foreign Minister Antonio Tajani has cancelled a trip to the United States this weekend, accusing President Trump of making denigrating remarks about Prime Minister Giorgia Meloni. Mr. Trump is reported to have told an Italian network Ms. Meloni had begged to have her photo taken with him at the G7 summit in France this week. The Italian Prime Minister has hit back on social media, calling Mr. Trump's claims completely fabricated.
3: The statements by Donald Trump are totally made up. I'm frankly appalled.
2: Ms. Meloni, who stated, "Italy and I do not beg," says she's astonished the American president treats allies this way, and added it's a shame he doesn't show the same resolve towards the enemies of the West.
0: In the AFL, Hawthorn has sealed its first win on the Gold Coast in 12 years, defeating the Suns 17-11-113 to 14-13-97. The sides were separated by just 7 points at the final change before the Hawks kicked 4 goals in 5 minutes to break away from the Suns. Dylan Moore kicked a game-high 4 goals. The 16-point win sees Hawthorn move to third on the ladder. You're up to date with the latest from ABC News.
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5: Good morning. It is nearly quiz time. 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Now, if you're just calling in now, Stuart is away sick today and yesterday. Hopefully, maybe back tomorrow, but Rhea is filling in. So you probably met Rhea a couple of weeks ago as well when she filled in. So she'll take your call on 1300 800 222. The rest of the program, this is what we're doing in the runway towards Australia versus USA, which kicks off at 5 a.m. So we're perfectly positioned for that. But this is what we'll do in the second hour. We will look at how we've changed the way we dress over the last 100 years from the more regalia we used to wear, the monarchical regalia, very uptight, a little formal, tight on the body, maybe over the top, but now we're dressed so casually. Some people, there's a footage of people walking around Walmart in the US, which is the opposite of how the Tudors used to dress. And how did we go on that couple of hundred years journey? We'll explore the history of fashion in the second hour, as well as checking in with our Hollywood reporter. So if you have been craving a sequel to The Grinch, 2001's classic The Grinch with Jim Carrey, this might be the year for you. We'll check in with the return of Jim Carrey to Hollywood, because he did have a phase where he was very much disillusioned with Hollywood, and he was doing a lot of spiritual quotes and reflection, and maybe he still is minded that way, but he is on the way back to the industry either way. And we'll have an open line in the third hour, cross in with the football as it's nearly arriving. Francis Leach will join you for a bit of roaming reporting. He'll be down there throughout the game. So we'll check in with Francis a couple of times throughout the program. And then I'll introduce you to a new

It's caramel, isn't it? Caramel, caramel music. So we'll introduce you to Bonnie Anderson, who you may remember from Australia's Got Talent, won it 16, 17 years ago, and has changed a lot since then, gone through a lot of musical chapters. So you'll meet where, you'll find out where Bonnie is at today. So that's the program. Join in if you like, 1300 800 222. Someone said Stuart is chucking a sickie to watch the Socceroos demolish the US. How Aussie can you get? Bob Hawke would approve of that if that was the plan. But Stuart, we'll see what you're up to. Maybe back soon. Let's kick off with the quiz in just a moment. Short warning though, the lines are currently full, but what I notice is they start full and they clear up within 10, 15 minutes. So keep listening in if you'd like to play. 1300 800 222 is the number to call in. 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I'm Ashwin Sedcar and this is Youth Group.

0: That's Forever Young by Youth Group. Later in the second hour, I mentioned that we are talking about the history of fashion. Triple X says, I wear PJs shopping, sorry. Or a tutu. No need to apologise. I think we live in much more comfortable times. But we have changed a lot in the last 100 years. So we'll chart that change in that conversation as well as check in with Hollywood. But right now it's time to play the quiz. April has called in. Just a reminder, it's 1 point for every correct answer, up to 2 points per person. So everyone who scores the right answer is in with a draw to win. In the draw to win. April has called in, currently in Melbourne. Hello, April.
1: Hi, Ashwin.
0: So let's kick off with a question for you. It's a history question. What is the name of the treaty that ended World War One?
1: I've got to stop doing this. I can't ring up in the middle of the night if my brain wake up. Oh, I know. I do know it.
0: The Treaty of...
1: It wasn't the Treaty of Versailles, was it?
0: It was. The Treaty of Versailles is correct. That was somewhere in your brain, wasn't it?
1: It was. Thank you.
0: At the tip. Okay, so that's...
1: I knew it was there. I just couldn't get it out.
0: Yeah, no, because that... Donald Trump's just signed in the Palace of Versailles the Iranian peace agreement as well. So they took it back there 106 years later, or 108 years later maybe. So Versailles it is. Okay, 1 point for you.
1: I think he wants to build one for himself now that he's seen it.
0: The palace, another ballroom.
1: It's magnificent.
0: A White House palace. Yeah, okay.
1: No.
0: Well, that's 1 point for you either way. So,
1: I'm on the board tonight.
0: I was hoping you could get a point in because you always call first. And so I'm glad.
1: Thank you.
0: Second question. What band was Beyoncé a member of before going solo?
1: Oh, this one I definitely don't know. Absolutely don't know. I'll hang up and let somebody else
0: know.
1: Thanks,
0: April.
1: I hope Stuart's better. And are you staying up awake?
0: I will. I'll be up till the normal time.
1: Watch the football.
0: Football kicks off at 5. We'll try and get the screen working. Otherwise, I'll just follow it on the internet like Stuart's generation.
1: Yeah. No, I will be asleep, I think.
0: You'll be asleep.
1: I'd like to be staying awake. But I'll wake up and hopefully we'll hear good results.
0: I hope so.
1: Go Aussie. Oi, oi, oi.
0: Okay. Aussie. Thank you, April. You know what? They were talking about the American coach was saying they had felt disrespected at the World Cup because it's a youngish team, new. But the US coach was asked what the best attribute about the Australian team is, and he'd said belief, which sounds so fluffy, but there's a real strength in belief when you've got that mental confidence. And so it seems to be working for the Aussies. Susan, you are correct about the band that Beyoncé was in before going solo. Sally mentions that Bonnie Anderson, our musical guest, was also in Neighbours. That is true. She played B-E-A? I've forgotten the last name, but a kind of sassy character in Neighbours as well. So, yeah, Bonnie has had many chapters in her life, and you'll hear about them in the third hour of the program. Justin has called in from Frankston. Hello, Justin.
2: What's up, Doc?
0: We're doing bugs tonight. What happened to Daffy?
2: Oh, he went mad.
0: It's not his night. He's staying up to watch the game.
2: All of them are, actually.
0: That's good. Which team do they support? You'd think they'd be the US, wouldn't it?
2: Well, Donald Duck, being a duck, he doesn't really care. But Bugs Bunny goes for the US, so I'm going for Australia.
0: Yeah, I suppose Donald would be a migratory bird, so he's have shifting loyalties.
2: Yeah, definitely, yeah. But to answer your question, it is Destiny's Child.
0: Destiny's Child is correct. That's 1 point for you.
2: I know all those songs too. Survivor.
0: I'm a survivor.
2: Yep. I keep on forgetting them now, but no, I know that one, but I know Destiny's Child.
0: Survivor's the one you put on when you need a pick-me-up.
2: Oh, no, Survivor is the one that you want when you're all alone.
0: Oh, okay, it emboldens you still.
2: Yeah, and that song that you played at the start, Forever Young by Youth Group.
0: Yes.
2: That song was actually played at Phil Hughes' funeral.
0: Oh, I didn't know that. Well, it's got that kind of nostalgic feel. Yeah, I know.
2: No, the cricketer. Yeah.
0: It's got a very nostalgic feel to it, so.
2: Yeah, it makes me feel a lot older now listening to it.
0: Mm, yeah.
2: Because my birthday's in 2 weeks.
0: It's hard to stay young, Justin. We've got to get comfortable with our aging process.
2: Yeah, well, if you turn your age around of what you are, you're actually a lot older.
0: Yeah. I'll try not to do that. Well, let's see. You're on the board with 1 point already, Justin.
2: Finally, again.
0: Sorry?
2: No, I just said finally I'm on the board again.
0: You're on the board. You're back on the board. April was back on the board tonight. Let's see if we can get you one more point. What is the name of the pub in The Simpsons that Homer frequents?
2: Oh, that's so easy. Yeah. That's Moe's Tavern.
0: Some of them are easy, some of them are hard, but we mix it up. Yeah, exactly. Exactly right.
2: Or to be precise, it's just called Moe's.
0: Maybe Moe's Tavern on his taxation file returns, but Moe's for the public.
2: Yes, and I finally got my 2 points back.
0: You're on the board, Justin. Thanks for calling.
2: Thank you. And can I just say, go you Aussies, go you Aussies.
0: Go Aussies. Thanks for calling in, Justin. Moe's Tavern Proprietary Limited was probably the official legal name. I would have accepted that as well. Okay, we're off to a good start. There's some points on the board. Trevor has called in from Surfers Paradise. Hello, Trev.
3: Hello, Ashwin.
0: You staying up for the football as well?
3: My word, and I've done a tarot card reading to see who wins.
0: Oh, what has it shown?
3: It's shown a draw, one all,
0: okay,
3: with Australia winning a penalty shootout.
0: Ooh, interesting. That's a very specific prediction. So are there penalty shootouts at this stage?
3: I did 5 cards for America and 5 cards for Australia. And now, come on, I'm not going to tell you about the cards.
0: Okay.
3: You're not, Dave, who understands such things.
0: No, I'm not that advanced.
3: But that's the way it worked out. Australia just wins by a pen.
0: Okay.
3: And, you know, if I'm wrong, who cares? Tarot cards are just bits of cardboard.
0: True. Maybe they're getting old. When was the last time you refreshed your tarot cards?
3: Refresh them. You mean put them out in the moonlight?
0: Recharged, yeah.
3: I don't do that stuff. I'm not that superstitious. To me, tarot cards are just like images that people respond to. There's no magic there.
0: It's more a psychological thing for you. But if you were into that...
3: I'm glad you worked that out. A lot of people don't get it.
0: No.
3: But that's what it is. It's images and people. And Australia's going to win in a penalty shootout.
0: I like that because I did
3: and
0: not
3: if
0: know.
3: If they don't, yeah, I'll be sorry.
0: I hope so. I didn't know there were penalty shootouts at this stage of the group, that the group stage. So that's some interesting tarot reading. We'll find out as well. Rhea's on the phone. Normally we'd look into that. But either way, I like your prediction. And I wanted to let you know, as a fan of tarot, it is the winter solstice tomorrow, the shortest day of the year. So if you need to refresh them in the moonlight.
3: That's the hermit. The card is the hermit for the winter solstice. Yeah.
0: It's hermit's day to shine tomorrow.
3: We are all hermits, aren't we, Ashwin?
0: We are. It's a good life.
3: Well, anyway, have you got a question for me, or you're just going to babble on?
0: Certainly do. Okay, here's your question. Which ancient wonder of the world was located in Alexandria?
3: That'd be the library, would it?
0: I can't would it. I can't. I need a firm commitment.
3: Well, the Library of Alexandria.
0: Unfortunately, it's not. It was in Alexandria, but it was not considered a wonder. So what do you have to do to be a wonder? It makes you ask.
3: I ask that every day, and I'm waiting for an answer.
0: I got an answer while we were talking from Hayden. It can't go to penalty shootout, which was my instinct. It happens at the later rounds, but not this early. So you need to check those cards, Trev.
3: Oh, let's just say extra time.
0: Extra time. Okay, maybe. We've updated. Trevor, I'll chat to you another night.
3: Good night, Ashwin. I'm sorry I let you and the world at large down.
0: No, I thought, well, you'll make it up to us on another quiz, I'm sure.
3: Good night to you and everyone else, and Rhea as well.
0: And Rhea, good night. Okay, look, Brett has said there is no penalty shootout in the group stage. Yes, this is why New Zealand, we're talking to Angela Cumming, has had 40 years of draws because of the group stage. There's just, you've just got to be decisive in that stage. You have to win outright. Ray has called in from Perth. Hello, Ray.
4: Hi, how you going?
0: I'm good, Ray. So we're talking about Alexandria, ancient Alexandria. There was a library there. It was not the wonder, though. What was the wonder located there?
4: The lighthouse.
0: It was the lighthouse of Alexandria. Harry and Kate, you are correct on that one. So that's 1 point for you. Okay, second question, Ray. What is the biggest selling music album of all time?
4: Elton John, which is Candle in the Wind?
0: It's not. It's not Elton, unfortunately, Ray, but you've still got 1 point tonight.
4: Okay, thanks.
0: Thank you for calling in. And yes, Steve from Tokemon, no shootouts until the eliminations. It's tense. But that initial prediction of Trevor won all, that felt right. That did feel right when you look at the quality of the two teams. America's pedigree, Australia's confidence, and upstart confidence. One all just feels like could be where it goes. We'll see. Tom has called in from Tweed Heads. Shane says, hello, Ashwin. I'm a wonder. You needed to be around in 300 BC when the ancient Greeks were setting this all in place. This is why a lot of the wonders are in Greece or Egypt or the Near East as well. But it was the lighthouse of Alexandria. Tom has called in from Tweed Heads. Hello, Tom.
5: Hi, it was Paul McCartney's birthday just yesterday or the day before.
0: It's fun to watch Paul. He's still going, and Ringo as well. Do you still keep up with their music?
5: Look, I think Paul McCartney is just about to tour again, from what I understand. I mean, he's pretty good for an 84-year-old, so yes. It must be that vegetarian diet that he's on.
0: I didn't know about that. Was that something he picked up when they had a spiritual phase in the Beatles, you know, when they...
5: No, I saw it on The Simpsons when he guest starred on The Simpsons with his then-wife, Linda.
0: Okay. I did not know Paul was a vegetarian, but he does have energy. He played in Brisbane a couple of years ago, and people said he was moving about a lot. So I think now's the time, mid-80s. It's a good time for a few more years of Paul McCartney.
5: Yeah, and talking about the Palace of Versailles,
0: yes.
5: How many mirrors do you think? Like 1,000, 2,000, 5,000, 10,000?
0: I don't know. Rhea's on the phone. This is something we might be able to look. Do you know how many mirrors there are in the Palace of Versailles? We'll try and find out. Have
5: 357.
0: Oh, it is 357. Wow. Have you been there?
5: No.
0: I wonder if, are they all normal mirrors, or are some of them like carnival mirrors that make you look really short or really wonky?
5: I don't know.
0: We'll find out.
5: This question, look, I'm a little stumped. I've got one of two in mind. It's either the Thriller album by Michael Jackson, or it's the Bodyguard soundtrack.
0: Well, I will say it's an album. So which is the best-selling album of all time?
5: So are you excluding the Bodyguard?
0: Well, I don't want to, because the last person said The Candle in the Wind, so I just don't want anyone to focus on single tracks. But, yeah, just think of albums.
5: I just go for the Bodyguard soundtrack album.
0: And that is not the one, unfortunately, Tom. But
5: thank you
0: for calling. We're getting close with this one, but because it's been answered incorrectly twice, that means the next person can pass on it. Can I just read a couple of texts? Ant says, Trev, I'd put up as the eighth wonder of the world. And Heather says, hello, Ashwin. Just want to say Trevor's a joy, and maybe his prediction is for a later game, and we progressed this morning. I hope so. I hope that he was partly incorrect, but partly correct. That would suit Trev. Karen has called in from Melbourne. Hello, Karen.
6: I'm trying the minnows here.
0: Sorry, what was that?
6: I'm trying the minnows.
0: Oh,
6: I'm from Altona Mirror.
0: Altona Mirror. Sorry, I said Melbourne. Sorry, appreciate that. That's okay. All right, well, Karen, We've got this question. You can pass on it if you like, which
6: I
0: is...
6: I think I've got an official answer. I'll say that the answer I'm going to give, I don't like the music. I think I'm into gospel music and, like, Hillsong and all that sort of thing. But I think it could be the Thriller album.
0: It is Thriller. 1982 by Michael Jackson was the best-selling album. Still
6: is. I don't understand it.
0: You don't like that kind of music. I like gospel as well. It makes you feel good and it's...
6: Very good for you, yeah.
0: Yeah, good for the soul. Okay, 1 point for you. Second question, Karen. Before adopting the euro, what was the currency of Italy? Before the euro, yeah, what was the currency of Italy? It was the lira. So that is 2 points for you as well, Karen. Thank you.
6: Oh, this is a gift. Lira.
0: Yeah, I think
6: it sounds Italian.
0: Maybe you have that word association going on.
6: I think so.
0: Thanks for calling, Karen.
6: All right, thank you.
0: Rhino is correct and Steve is correct about Thriller. Karen, not a fan of Thriller. No, it might have been before Man in the Mirror. I did like that song, Man in the Mirror, growing up. It was just a very pretty, pretty song, but not sure if that's on the Thriller album. Helen has called in from Healesville. Hello, Helen.
7: Good morning, Ashwin. How are you?
0: Oh, I'm good. Have you had a good day?
7: I've had a very good day, thanks.
0: Well, let's see if we can get you on the board then, Helen. So the next question is, which singer released the album Back to Black in 2006?
7: I'll try Amy Winehouse.
0: Yeah, it is Amy Winehouse. I was thinking Back in Black. It's Back to Black. So, okay. Second question for you, Helen, from Healesville. In what city would you find the Sagrada Familia or Sagrada Familia? Cathedral. Big cathedral. Very old.
7: I think it's in Spain. I'll try and think of a city. I'll try Madrid.
0: It's not Madrid, Helen, but you've got the Amy Winehouse point on the board.
7: Great. Thank you very much.
0: Thank you for calling in. That's Helen. Harry, as well, was right about Amy Winehouse. Wayne had said Goodbye Yellow Brick Road. There's a couple for Elton, but, yeah, Michael still holds that title. I suppose it was at a time when album sales were just taking off, so it was possible to move millions around the world before we all switched over to streaming. Dan has called in from Trot Park. Hello, Dan.
8: Hello.
0: Dan, we're in the middle of this question. It's the Sagrada Familia Cathedral is in which city?
8: It's in Spain. Barcelona?
0: Barcelona is correct. I think the last one was almost there. Not Madrid, it is Barcelona. It's always being worked on. I went there in 2009 and I was still working on it 106 years later. So we talk about how long it takes to to finish buildings here, but 106 years, I don't know. They're just always putting the finishing touches on it. Well, 1 point for you there, Dan. Let's see. Second question for you. In Morse code, what letter is represented by two dashes?
8: I don't think it's in the SOS, so I'm going to guess second letter of the alphabet B.
0: Oh, I like the logical deduction there. It's not in the SOS, I'll give you that, but it's not B, unfortunately. So okay. Thank you for calling in.
8: Thanks.
0: And so that's correct about Barcelona. I suppose Madrid feels like Canberra, sort of refined and bookish, and whereas Barcelona feels like Sydney, big and brash and giant cathedrals everywhere and Gaudi's artwork, just more flamboyant. So it is Barcelona for that giant cathedral. Andrew has called in from Smithton in Tasmania. Hello, Andrew.
9: G'day, Cobber. How are you going?
0: I'm good. Did you ever do any Morse code growing up?
9: Yes, I did.

0: see.
1: Oh, who was teaching you that?
0: I was a Boy Scout and cadet in the Army.
1: Oh, okay. Well, you might have some advantages for this question then. In Morse code, what letter is represented by two dashes?
0: That'd be I.
1: It's not I. It's another letter that I have in front of me from my trivia book, unfortunately, Andrew. So we'll see if someone else can get it. Thanks, Andrew, for calling it. It's not I, but it is a phrase that you will hear. When you hear the letter, you'll hear, okay, that makes sense. Shane has called in from Singleton. Hello, Shane.
2: Good morning, Ashwin.
1: Shane, would you like to pass on this question about Morse code or attempt it?
2: Oh, I'm not 100% sure on what it is. I did a bit of ham radio earlier in my life. I think I will pass it because I'm a bit of a chicken.
1: Okay. So that is now a pass question. If you'd like to, if anyone would like to return to that question for your point, you can come back. I've written pass next to it. So I'll move to your question. Room 101 is a location in which dystopian novel?
2: Okay, I'm going to say 1984.
1: It is. Bit of a torture room. It was room 101 from 1984. Another question for you, Shane. On a clothes label, what is represented by a square with a circle inside it?
2: A square with a circle inside it. Okay, I don't know, so I'm just going to say that you can tumble dry.
1: That's correct, completely correct. You can tumble dry it. Well, that's 2 points for you, Shane. Thank you.
2: Well, there you go. That symbol, it shows you what it means.
1: It feels like a circle being tumble dried inside a square.
2: That's what I went for.
1: Yeah, it worked out. So some good logic there, Shane. Thanks.
2: Okay, bye.
1: Harry and Steve, you are correct about that Morse code question. And Steve, you're right about 1984, the dystopian novel. We have a line free as well. We don't have a line free. Steve from Tokenwall has called. Pete from Ballarat has rung in. Hello, Peter.
3: G'day, Ash. How's everyone going?
1: Oh, we're good today. Rhea's filling in. We're handling the show well. We'll work out how to turn the TV on very soon. Are you staying up to watch the football?
3: I'm trying to, but the red wine isn't helping. Sorry, everybody.
1: No, you should have coffee. You could have gone for coffee tonight, but you went red wine.
3: Oh, I'm getting on the water. It's okay.
1: Oh, no, that's
3: okay.
1: Good.
3: It's okay, everybody. We're awake in Ballarat.
1: Oh, good. It sounds like a chilled night. It's a beautiful town. Do you ever wander around Ballarat and go, wow, what a pretty city I live in. This is good for evening walks.
3: Of course, there's a beautiful misty rain. We spoke about that yesterday. I was talking to Rhea about my succulents in the garden out front, which we spoke about last night. And I've got my lucky beanie on, the ABC radio
1: beanie. Actually, you know what? Someone was asking, where do you get an ABC beanie? Because they listen to 774 a lot. So which station gave you that beanie?
3: 774. I think I won the afternoon quiz with Brian Nankervis and JP, Jacinta Parsons.
1: Brian and JP splashing out. Maybe it was a private beanie from their collection. Does it definitely say ABC on it?
3: It was, sent you the photo. I'll send it again. Okay.
1: I like it. I like it. It was splashing out. It was making the rest of us look bad, but...
3: No, well, you don't need a beanie in Brisbane, do you?
1: No, it's just for style purposes, really.
3: Oh, it's funky as. Don't you worry. I look great.
1: All right.
3: Can we go back to the Morse code?
1: Yes. In Morse code, what letter is represented by two dashes?
3: In my day in the military, didn't do a lot of Morse code, but we did a lot of phonetic alphabet, like Alpha Bravo, Charlie Delta, etc. But two dashes is M for Mike.
1: M is correct. And that's why in English they say M dash and N dash when you're using computers, whether it's a small half dash or a full dash, that's where the origin of M dash and N dash comes from, which I didn't realise until this Morse code question. So,
3: very scientific back in the day, yeah.
1: Very much, yeah, good system. Okay, so that's 1 point for you. Second question. This is your second question. Benvolio

0: Tybalt are cousins to which two title characters? Benvolio and Tybalt are cousins to which two title characters?
1: Oh, Mickey and Minnie Mouse. I'm out.
0: You're out. Thanks, Peter.
1: Thanks, Ash. Have a good night, everyone.
0: And bye. You too as well. I wonder, Mickey and Minnie Mouse. Justin, can you confirm what are their cousins' names? 1300-800-222 is the number. I think, yeah, we've got some time before the news arrives and we have a line free. George has called in from Lakemba. Hello, George.
2: Good Socceroo morning to you.
0: So you're staying up for it as well. You did a live cross from Eurovision, didn't you, a while ago?
2: I did, in fact, yes. Would you like a live cross from...
0: We've got Francis. Well, we've got Francis doing that today, but I was wondering, are you going to the game?
2: No, I'm not going to go to the game.
0: To a live site to watch it. Are you going to be watching it?
2: I'm probably going to a club that's going to be open and hopefully it'll be a little bit rowdy and rambunctious for all the right reasons. And we'll put the imperious and arrogant US team to the sword.
0: Maybe. It could be changing of the guard time, really, not just in the Persian Gulf, in the football world.
2: Yeah, and I thought the correct answer about how many mirrors there are in the Palace of Versailles is not enough for Donald Trump.
0: 357, perhaps.
2: Yes, I think you've probably got more in Mar-a-Lago than that, I suspect.
0: I just want to see if there's a silly mirror. I didn't bring that up before. There's got to be one silly mirror, but those royals, they liked a good flattering mirror image, so probably not in the palace. But, okay, we have to get you on the board with this question. We are in the middle of this question. Benvolio and Tybalt.
2: Yes.
0: Are cousins to which two title characters?
2: So I have seen this play many, many times. So, Thierry Tybalt and Benvolio end up, getting into a rather fiery contretemps and they die in various ways, and that sets the machinations in progress for Romeo and Juliet to meet another unfortunate end. So.
0: Romeo and Juliet, very good, very correct. What about Mickey and Minnie's cousins? Any insight?
2: Oh, I can't remember now. Well, they probably do have some, I imagine. This don't come off the top of my head. I suspect they didn't come to such a gruesome end.
0: No. They wouldn't have liked that in the Disney catalogue. I think it would have been alliteration, though. Maybe Timmy and Tommy or Billy and Bobby or something fun like that.
2: I'd like to see Mickey and Minnie Mouse in an adaptation of Romeo and Juliet by Walt Disney. That would have been interesting.
0: Oh, yes. Bring it to the children. In a friendly way.
2: You could have probably had Goofy and Donald Duck as Benvolio and Tybalt. That would be interesting.
0: I like it. There's a whole world out there. Okay. Well, you're on the board with 1 point there with that Shakespeare answer. Second question. Behind the Candelabra was a biographical film about which pianist?
2: I wish my brother George was here. Hang on, that's me. Liberace
0: is correct. Well, you're nailing it. 2 points for you, George.
2: Okay, well, all I'll say is that go the Socceroos, a final blessing upon them, and I'm feeling slightly confident. I do think we can surprise the Yanks. So we shall compare notes after the event.
0: We'll see how we go. Thank you for calling in, George. Well, it's 2 points there. So it's a maximum of 2 points, I should say. For every contestant, 1 point for every correct answer. Sandra, you are correct. It was Liberace. Romeo and Juliet is right. Robin, a few of you have got those answers correct. So what is DoorDash and Morse code? Sam has called in from Harvey in WA. Hello, Sam.
3: Good morning. How are you?
0: I'm good. I've got a question for you, Sam. Would you? It's a sports question. Did you play a lot of sports growing up?
3: I'll try that.
0: Well, give it a go. It's the Kaizer Chiefs. Okay. The Kaizer Chiefs is a football team in which country?
3: Brazil.
0: It's not Brazil, unfortunately, Sam.
3: No. All right.
0: Thank you for calling.
3: Thank you. Bye.
0: I think we have... No, we've still got time. We've got 18 minutes till the news, so the lines are currently full, but they will clear up. One line free. The number is 1300-800-222. Rodney is in Warburton. Hello, Rodney.
4: Kia ora.
0: Kia ora. Where did you grow up in New Zealand?

0: I didn't grow up in New Zealand. I now I'm Australian, and I'm one of the very few people that, that actually went across the Anzac line. I was a Royal Australian Air Force, and my mum met a lovely guy, and he was a Kiwi, and they went across to New Zealand and took over his family farm, and so I transferred across to the New Zealand Air Force from Australia when everyone was going the other way.
1: Oh, that's right, back when they had planes, because they don't have fighter jets anymore. So at the time when you were there, was it quite a dynamic Air Force? Was there a good buzz about the New Zealand Air Force?
0: No.
1: Oh, okay.
0: I went to, they because of my experience, they posted me to Ohakia, which is near Palmerston North, which was at the time New Zealand's only strike base. The problem was we had 12 Mackies, and only two of them could get in the air at any time because of different things. And
1: it's hard. It's hard to buy modern weapons when you've only got 4 or 5 million people, the Air Force, the naval ships, the frigates, everything gets really expensive. But we're moving towards drones and space warfare. So I think it's the time for the little guy to shine.
0: I can't complain. I honestly think it's fair enough. Now, the New Zealand Air Force now do a lot more and search and rescue, and they're still, still an amazing force. And the Navy does very good things in the Pacific, and the Army, of course, is one of the best in the world. You know, the Maoris are just unbelievable warriors on the ground. You know, it's still an amazing little country.
1: They just had to find their niche, which they've done. Well, Rodney, we've got this question. We're halfway through. It's the Kaizer Chiefs is a football team in which country?
0: Kaizer Chiefs?
1: Kaizer Chiefs.
0: Is it America? Are they an NFL team?
1: I'll have to take a guess. Is that your guess?
0: That's about all I've got, unfortunately.
1: It's not the USA, and it's not the USA, unfortunately, Rodney, but let's chat another night.
0: Go, boys, this morning. Come on, you can do it.
1: You can do it. Thanks for calling, Rodney.
0: Thank you.
1: It's a band, says someone. It is a band, isn't it? But it's also a football team. Who came first, the football team or the band? Chicken or the egg situation there. Sam has called in from Costa Mesa in California. Hello, Sam.
2: Good morning. How are you?
1: I'm good. Are you? Well, you're not staying up. Will you be watching the game today?
2: Yeah, I'm just actually getting ready to go down to the local sports bar and reserve our table and, fight people off for a table anyway. And we'll watch the match for sure.
1: What's the vibe about Australia? Are they being dismissed, or do people think they're a threat?
3: Everyone's scared to death. I got to tell you, this Mike Grella guy, no one has ever heard of him before this. He's an idiot, and now he's famous. He got what he wanted.
1: He's just like
3: no one cares about that guy, and everybody is scared to death about this match.
1: Yeah, because that was doing the rounds, the news clips. People were thinking, they don't respect the team at all. But he did a good job of trolling.
3: He rage bit. He put on a masterful show of rage baiting. It is
1: he
3: got Harry Kuehl to talk about him. I mean, it's insane.
1: You only have one chance every 4 years to make your mark, so he did it.
3: He totally peed on the tree, and now it's his.
1: All right. Well, this is a sports question. You can pass on it if you want, though, because it's been incorrectly answered twice. The Kaizer Chiefs is a football team in which country? Did you want to pass on it or have a go?
3: That's South Africa.
1: It is. It is South Africa.
3: I think it is.
1: It is. I thought some people might say Germany. So it is South Africa. So, yeah, good job.
3: Yeah, then that would definitely be the German. You know, Germany would be the answer.
1: Yeah, no, that's right. So it is South Africa. Tom has asked just a clarification on the rules. So there's 1 point for every correct answer. And then there is a computer system, which is completely independent of me and Rhea and Stu, which randomly selects the winner at the end. So everyone now who's scoring points is in the draw to win, is eligible to win. It's not a last person standing quiz. Everyone can win. But if you get 2 points, 2 questions right, you're in with more chances to win. So there's a skill element as well. So that's 1 point for you, Sam. Second question for you. Latissimus Dorsey

0: muscles are found where on the human body?
1: They're the ones that are on your back, kind of below where your arm is.
0: Do you work out? Have you seen the old picture at the gym?
1: Yeah, you know, I've played sports. I'm old and I've played sports all my life.
0: Yeah.
1: Yeah.
0: Yeah, we all have to work on our latissimus dorsi in sports. But that's 2 points for you, Sam. So nice to chat to you.
2: Yeah, you too. Good luck today. Have a great day.
0: You too as well. And it's nice, Sam, as well, getting those insights on the US perspective. So we can't listen to the trolls. I think the USA has been misrepresented by some of their loudest voices. So let's keep that in mind. Steve has called in from Tokemwal. Hello, Steve.
3: Oh, g'day, Ash.
0: Steve, I've got a question for you. We're moving through the quiz. Question 16. Which classic TV show featured characters called Norm, Cliff, and Frasier long before he got his spin-off? Which TV show featured those characters?
3: That was Cheers.
0: Yeah, it was Cheers. That's a point for you. Sounds very quiet and peaceful where you are, Steve. Are you still in Tokemwal?
3: I'm in my bathroom. Okay. I'm watching the golf on the tablet, US Open, waiting, trying to stay up till 5.
0: Yeah.
3: I've had my bottle of red wine, and now 3 o'clock, I'm going to have a coffee or two, and then keep going. And listen to you until the game is on.
0: Is the bathroom the quietest part of your house?
3: Apart from the fan, because I'm a smoker.
0: Okay.
3: You know, but, it's pretty quiet. I mean, Tokemwal itself is quiet. There's no noise at night.
0: No. It sounds very peaceful as well. It's got that Tokemwal silence. I can imagine you'd love it out there.
3: Well, look, if I turn the fan off, I'll be in the dark.
0: Oh, that's the sound of, that's oneness. You should release a Tokemwal meditation CD.
3: It'll go with a Toke cocktail and the...
0: Tokemwal cocktail.
3: And I'm thinking of something else to go with it. I'll work out a trilogy.
0: I like it. You get whale sounds, the sound of rain and the sound of Tokemwal. I think that'd be a relaxing evening. Okay.
3: It is.
0: We're on the way with Cheers. Second question.
3: Mm-hmm.
0: How long does it take light from the sun to reach Earth? So I'll accept a minute range for this.
3: Okay, all right, listeners. A minute. It's about 8 minutes.
0: 8 minutes is correct.
3: All right.
0: That's two for you, Steve.
3: All right, cheers, Ash. Always listen to you. So I don't call in that often these days, but...
0: Appreciate that. And I always think about your cocktail. I always wonder how Deep Purple is doing. So hopefully
3: I'll see my son in 2 weeks' time because it's my daughter's 20th birthday.
0: Yeah.
3: And she's also doing an art exhibition, my 20-year-old daughter.
0: Hmm.
3: And she's doing an art exhibition at Warburton.
0: Cool. Is she like Trev, an expressionist? What's her style?
3: She is weird. She's probably more Picasso.
0: Oh, right.
3: Anime, but she's got more abstract.
0: I like that.
3: And the exhibition, they're doing an exhibition at Warburton in the first week of July, which coincides with her 20th birthday.
0: Oh, good. I'm glad she's discovered some of her talent so young and is already exhibiting. She's not waiting till she's 35. She's going for it young. So it's
3: already more successful than Mango in his lifetime.
0: She's on the way, Steve. Lovely to chat to you.
3: All right. Cheers, Ash.
0: We have 9 minutes to the news, and I think we've got enough callers to take us to the news. But keep listening. We'll choose the winner. And this quiz is back when I'm back tomorrow night as well. So keep listening in to play. If you like, from Melbourne, it's Jan, isn't it, has called from Melbourne?
4: Yes, that's right.
0: Jan, let's do our next question. So we've had a question about the sun. It's still an Earth and nature question, and that is, what is the name of the deepest point in the world's oceans?
4: It's the trench. Hang on, let me think.
0: Yeah. It's a certain kind of
4: something. Trench, something kind of trench or
0: something. The deepest point

0: Have a guess. I'll let you know you are on the right track with your train of thought.
1: Yeah. Challenger? Is it Mariana Trench or something?
0: Yeah, it is. Well, it's the Mariana Trench or Challenger Deep. Both are correct.
1: Yeah. Thank you.
0: Well, that's 1 point for you, Jan. Second question. Cage and Fish. Cage and Fish, a law firm, was the setting for which 1997 till 2002 comedy drama series?
1: Carriage and Fish.
0: So Cage, not carriage. Cage and Fish.
1: And it's a TV show, right?
0: It was a TV show in the late 90s, early 2000s, a comedy drama series.
1: I think you've got me there.
0: Okay.
1: Don't
0: know. You're on the board with 1 point, though, Jan, so thank you.
1: Thanks.
0: We have a couple of callers left, three to go, and then we'll head off to the news. Dee has called in. Hello, Dee.
2: G'day, Ashwin. How are you, sir?
0: I'm good. Did you watch a lot of 90s comedy?
2: Yeah, 90s comedy. Doogie Howser.
0: Oh, yeah.
2: The Young Ones, was that 90s?
0: Oh, almost 80s, yeah, 80s, 90s.
2: Okay, fair enough. I was too busy learning how to play the guitar.
0: Yeah, you were doing something productive because this is more late 90s. There was a company called Cage and Fish. They were a law firm, and this comedy drama series was set between 1997 and 2002, and the company was called Cage and Fish. What was the name of the TV show?
2: It was a TV show.
0: Yes. Comedy drama, comedy drama, yeah, TV show.
2: I'm just trying to...
0: Have a think. Have a think about it. I don't know if you know the theme song to this one, but have a think.
2: Just for the Socceroos.
0: Have a guess, Dee.
2: Fisk?
0: Oh, no, I like that. Fisk is incorrect tonight, unfortunately, Dee.
2: Fisk is incorrect.
0: It is for Cajun Fish, but let's chat another night.
2: That's Dems the Breaks.
0: Dems the Breaks. Thank you for calling. There's some good 90s series, though. It's like Doogie Howser. I feel that was very early 90s. And then Dee was off learning the guitar. Bob has rung in from Greenacre. Hello, Bob.
3: G'day, Ashwin. Just a quick one, mate.
0: Yeah.
3: During the Battle of Britain, New Zealand's fighter pilots suffered more casualties than other countries per head of population. New Zealand.
0: Yes, because were you in the Air Force as well?
3: No, I wasn't. But my father and my uncle, Tim Holt, was the WO1 disciplinary at Fairburn Air Force Base for many years at Australia.
0: I wonder, was this World War II, these statistics?
3: Yes.
0: Were they flying British jets or did they have their own separate New Zealand jets at that time?
3: I think they were flying two. There was just two sorts, and I think they were British.
0: Mm, yeah.
3: Jets weren't invented then.
0: No.
3: It was Spitfire and the another plane that was made out of timber.
0: A timber fighter jet. I suppose it would have been lighter, but yeah.
3: It used to get shot up, and it was covered with Irish linen.
0: Wow.
3: It was made of timber. Somebody will know about it. It's a well-known plane. They could shoot the heck out of it and it'd glide to Earth, but a lot of them finished up in the English Channel.
0: Yeah,
3: which was
0: very flammable as well. Well, I didn't know there was a wooden fighter jet. That is something to look into after this as
3: covered
0: well.
3: In
0: linen as well.
3: Yes.
0: Wow, fascinating. Okay, but we've got a couple of minutes, Bob, till the news, so let's see if you have got this question. Would you like to pass on the Cajun Fish question or have a go?
3: I would. I'd love to pass, please.
0: Pass on that one. Your question is, the North Sea is the northeastern edge of which ocean?
3: The Atlantic.
0: It is. The Atlantic Ocean is correct. Second question, the Montgolfier brothers pioneered... Yes. What form of air travel?
3: Oh, they were Frenchmen, and I think it might have been

0: I don't know whether it was, oh, what do you call them? They're floating their balloons.
1: Yes, Alex said that, hot air balloons.
0: Hot air balloons
1: is correct. Yes. Well, that's 2 points for you, Bob. Thanks for calling in.
0: Thanks, Ashwin.
1: We're nearly at the news. I think this might have to be our last call just because of time. Barry has called in from Tennant Creek. Hello, Barry.
2: Mate, the plane was the Hawker Hurricane.
1: The wooden one.
2: It was based on wood, yes, with a canvas frame. And our Kiwi brothers, you must remember the NZ in Anzac, and we love them dearly.
1: Yeah.
2: Rommel, incorrectly quoted, but widely quoted as saying, if I had to take hell, I'd use the Australians to take it and the Kiwis to hold it.
1: What a quote. What a warrior quote. I love it. Barry, I think there's just a minute to the news, so I might take you into the news, but let's have your first question and we'll do the second one during the news. Here it is. What breed of dog is the one most often trained as guide dogs?
2: Labrador.
1: Labrador is correct. Second question. Whose novelty hit, Shut Up Your Face, kept Ultravox's Vienna off the top spots back in 1981.
2: What's the matter? You ain't got no respect. What do you think you're doing? Hey. What do you think?
1: You got the song, nice but who's the artist? Not sure?
2: Well, I have to pass, but
1: okay.
2: We love our Kiwi brothers.
1: We love our Kiwi brothers. Kiwi, Anzac all the way. Barry, thank you for calling in. Okay, we are just about to go to the news, and I'll be back with Hollywood and the history of fashion all coming up in 5 minutes' time.
3: ABC News with Andrew Kaloupas. A ceasefire between Israel and Hezbollah has been agreed in Lebanon after an escalation in fighting jeopardised the interim peace agreement between the US and Iran. Here's Tim Wharton.
4: Israeli officials have declared that a ceasefire in Lebanon will remain in place, saying that if Hezbollah does not attack us, then we will not attack them. The ceasefire was agreed after the US pulled out of scheduled talks with Iranian negotiators in Switzerland on a day of some of the heaviest fighting between Israel and Hezbollah in Lebanon. Under a recently signed peace deal between the United States and Iran, all sides, including their allies, have agreed to declare an immediate and permanent end of military operations on all fronts, including Lebanon. Israel, which wasn't consulted about the agreement between the US and Iran, has voiced anger towards the pact, saying it doesn't go far enough to address Israeli concerns over Tehran's nuclear program.
3: The result of CSIRO tests confirming whether or not a deadly variant of avian influenza has reached Australian shores is set to be released later today. Patricia Tiano reports.
5: Samples of a wild migratory bird in Western Australia's southern coast were sent to the CSIRO's Australian Centre for Disease Preparedness after it was confirmed to have returned a suspected positive result for bird flu. Australia is the last continent without a confirmed case of the deadly H5 strain, which has devastated populations of seabirds, seals, and other animals across the world. WA's Agriculture and Food Minister Jackie Jarvis says officials nationwide can respond immediately if the H5 case is confirmed. Australians are being urged to keep a safe distance if they come across any sick or dead birds or animals, and to report it immediately.
3: Relations between Italy and the United States have been strained after Italy's foreign minister announced he was cancelling a trip to the US amid claims that President Donald Trump made denigrating remarks about Prime Minister Giorgia Meloni during this week's G7 summit in France. The BBC's Davide Gioni with more.
6: In a phone call to the channel LA7, Mr. Trump reportedly said of their meeting at the G7 in France, "She begged me to take a photo with her. I felt sorry for her." LA7 did not produce Trump's original English, but has voiced his words over in Italian. Ms. Meloni hit back on Instagram, telling her followers, "There is one thing he needs to remember. I and Italy never beg." It's the latest strain on a relationship that's cooled since the US strikes on Iran, which Ms. Meloni, once seen as

0: Mr. Trump's closest ally in Europe, publicly opposed.
1: British Prime Minister Keir Starmer says he'll fight attempts by his rival, Andy Burnham, to oust him from office. Sir Keir says he will not walk away and will run in a leadership contest if one is triggered. Mr. Burnham, the former mayor of Greater Manchester, has won a seat in Parliament in a by-election and is looking to replace Sir Keir as leader of the Labour Party and the country. But the Prime Minister says he's not going anywhere.
2: Now that Andy has won, which is really important, really good, he's a huge asset to us. If there is a contest, just to be clear with you, then yes, I will run, I will stand, and I've said repeatedly, I'm not going to walk away from that.
1: A Perth paediatrician facing child sex offences has been charged with dozens of new counts involving more alleged victims. Here's David Webber.
3: Chia Liang Saw was charged last month with engaging in sexual conduct with a child under 16 and possession of child exploitation material. The 41-year-old has appeared in Perth Magistrates Court via video link from Hakea Prison, and dozens of new charges were read out to him. This included sexual penetration and multiple counts of indecent dealing and indecent recording. Most of the alleged offences occurred in Perth's western suburbs. Chia Liang Saw is scheduled to appear in court again later this month for a possible bail application.
1: A community swim is set to be held in Sydney's east this weekend after a mother was mauled by a shark. Here's Danuta Kazaki.
4: 34-year-old Leah Stewart remains in a critical but stable condition in intensive care at Sydney's St Vincent's Hospital. She was swimming between the flags last Saturday at Coogee Beach when the attack happened. Ms Stewart's family says she's had multiple surgeries, including the amputation of an arm. Randwick Council says it's organised a community swim for this Sunday for swimmers wanting to get back into the water. It says the swim is to help people regain confidence and reconnect with the beach. The council says Lifeline counsellors are also due to be on hand for locals wanting mental health support. The local Surf Lifesaving Club will also be fundraising for Ms Stewart's future medical costs and rehabilitation.
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6: We are about to go to Hollywood where, do you know what, Jim Carrey's back. I know he's had some philosophical reflection to do about the meaning of life and Hollywood and acting and fame and all of that, but he might be coming back to the industry with The Grinch. So we'll look into that with Kevin, our Hollywood reporter, and then later this hour, we are going to explore how we went from corsets to tracky dacks. What was the 100-year journey we went on in fashion? We'll go through it together. So we'll get a better understanding of why we look the way we do. So that's the plan for this hour. And then we'll have an open line conversation in the next hour. So if you'd like to join the program at all, you can text me on 0437 774 774. You can always call in as well, 1300 800 222. Quick run of the temperatures. Brisbane, it will be a maximum of 25 degrees. Where is this? The updated temperatures? Okay, yep, just making sure. Maximum of 25 degrees today, shower or two. Sydney, it will be 21, mostly sunny, no rain. Melbourne, 14 degrees with showers. Canberra, 13 degrees, shower or two. Hobart, maximum of 12 degrees, possible shower. Darwin, 32 max, sunny with no rain. Adelaide, a high of 15 degrees, showers easing. Perth, a high of 18 degrees, partly cloudy, no rain. That's the plan for the sky. The plan for us, though, is to understand why and how Jim Carrey is coming back after this.

0: That's Cats in the Cradle, the remake by Harry Chapin. Do you think it's Chapin or Chapin, Rhea?
1: Chapin, because Chapin almost sounds like chafing.
0: Yeah, it's like if he would have changed it growing up, probably to not be made fun of.
1: That's it.
0: Henry Chapin. Okay. Yes, good reminder as well. I changed the format. Normally we announce the quiz winner straight after the news, which I should have done today. We just randomly changed in the flow of the show.
1: Ashwin, you've kept them waiting.
0: Kept them waiting, so yes, apologise for that. Let's talk about the quiz. You've done a few of them now. What was the result?
1: So it was a tough one today because we had a number of runs on the board. We had a couple of, you know, wonderful callers who each had 2 points each. And I don't know if I've experienced that with you on a show before. So that was really cool to see.
0: Yes.
1: You know, a lot of people getting lots of answers right. But I think what's made me happy is we've landed on Justin from Frankston.
0: Justin from Frankston. I don't think I've seen Justin turn up in the results before.
1: No, I don't think so. But he's always one of our number one callers. He's always first in line, best dressed, I'm sure, at 2 a.m. in the morning.
0: Justin and April. All right, Justin, well, congratulations and thank you. Thank you, Rhea.
1: Thanks, Ashwin.
0: Okay, this is the plan for the next hour of the program, Hollywood. And then we'll dive into why we look the way we do with fashion. But first of all, let's talk to Kevin Ott, our Hollywood correspondent, to see what is happening over in Tinseltown. Hello, Kevin.
2: Good morning, Ashwin.
0: I'd like to bring us some Stephen Colbert memories to kick off with.
3: We got a great show for you tonight. It's going to be fun. Stick around.
0: Are you getting nostalgic? We're not going to hear that sound much longer, are we?
2: No. Yeah, Stephen Colbert, so he did this very cute joke on his last show, which is a couple of weeks ago. And the joke.

0: joke was he read a news story about Lee Mendelsohn. Lee Mendelsohn is the animator who made all of the old Peanuts shows. So Charlie Brown Christmas, The Great Pumpkin, the Thanksgiving one. He was the producer of all those cartoons. And the Lee Mendelsohn Company was actually suing a bunch of people for unauthorized use of Peanuts music. And I think we all know, number one, Linus and Lucy, which is the big Peanuts song, the da-da-da-da-da-da, right? I think a lot of people know that song by the great Vince Guaraldi, but there's a bunch of other songs too. There's like a whole array of music, most of it by Guaraldi or some other jazz musicians. But people were using Linus and Lucy, and Stephen Colbert read the story out, and he said that would really cost a lot of money. And then his band started playing Linus and Lucy. So the joke was that, you know, Stephen Colbert, as a last dig at CBS, who kicked him off the air, makes them pay money for the use of Linus and Lucy. Now, when I saw that, I thought it was just a joke. I thought it was, you know, it was sort of like they had the rights. You know, it's CBS. They have a lot of money. So they probably were able to access those rights very easily. And I didn't think it would cost them any money, but apparently it does. Lee Mendelsohn has gone after CBS and said, hey, you actually do owe me money for that. That wasn't just a funny joke. So now CBS is paying him what they owe him, whatever that money is. He is in turn donating that to the World Central Kitchen. World Central Kitchen is an organization that goes into kind of very dangerous places to feed people. You know, they go into like Gaza, I think the Congo. You know, and that's kind of their deal. So he gave that money to them, which is great. But yeah, like I said, I feel a little silly because I thought this was just sort of a setup joke. I didn't think, you know, CBS would, I figured CBS already had access to those rights or something like that. But in a big surprise, it turns out that actually, no, Stephen Colbert really did kind of stick it to CBS on the way out.
1: What a twist. And that song, I wonder when that was written, because 70 years after the author's death, everyone can play it as well. But Stephen Colbert just didn't wait long enough. I mean, that was the point of the joke, I suppose.
0: Yeah, exactly. The point was that, to get that last final dig in.
1: It's such a good song. I feel like I'd love to. Are we allowed to hum it? I don't want to take any risks here as well.
0: It goes da na na da na na da na da na da. You know,
1: such a good song.
0: Absolutely fantastic song. A lot of people think of it as a Christmas song because I think they associate it with the Charlie Brown Christmas. But I think it's just a general good jazz song, and I think of it as just the theme to Peanuts.
1: Yes, yeah, very much so. And that show, not growing up in America, just felt like the best of America. Simple, rural. Dogs and birds, just a lovely lifestyle. Yeah, I felt like it drew you into the country.
0: Absolutely. Yeah, I would imagine so. I've been, lately I've been purchasing and reading the various collections of Peanuts comics, starting in the 50s when he actually started the comic. Mm-hmm. And those old comics, those very old ones, and it's just four characters that start out. It's Charlie Brown, Lucy, Shermy, and Patty. Not Peppermint Patty, just Patty. And reading those is, as you say, it's comfort food. It's so, it's really, like you say, yeah, the best that America has to offer. It's just a beautiful, beautiful thing all around Peanuts.
1: We have a show in New Zealand called Foot Drop Flats, which is set in the countryside. It's just a farmer, Wall, his kid, and his sister, and there's a cat instead of a dog. Instead of Snoopy, it's Horse the cat. But it's just, yeah, it takes you into the countryside. I think every country, if they have a cartoon that dives into their countryside, people get pulled in with relaxing animals and humans. So very good. Okay, so that's Stephen Colbert done, taking a bit of a troll at his employer one last time. Now, the universal fight for everyone who exists is fighting back against artificial intelligence. What's the latest battleground in that?
0: Yeah, So this is interesting. I'm sure everybody is familiar with home shopping channels, right? They're the channels that you turn on and they're always selling, like, you know, slacks or knives or clocks or knickknacks, you know, and it's like a couple of hosts showing you the things, talking about the things that they're selling. I know you guys have one. It's called HSTV or NSTV or something like that. We have a few in the United States. The big

0: biggest one here is called QVC. And that actually runs in many other countries, too. It runs in the UK. It runs in Japan. But yeah, QVC is a big deal. It's one of the biggest home shopping channels around. And their hosts, as well as another channel called the Omni Channel, which is another shopping channel, their hosts have actually joined SAG-AFTRA. SAG-AFTRA is the union for actors, but it's also not just actors, especially since SAG and AFTRA joined forces. They don't just cover actors, they cover things like, you know, TV news presenters, game show hosts, puppeteers, right? So if the guy that operates Cookie Monster is probably in SAG-AFTRA, even though he's never on screen. Sports announcers, things like that. So SAG-AFTRA covers a lot of people whose job is to go on TV. And now QVC hosts have unionized with SAG-AFTRA, which is really great. And the reason they've done it is because they're nervous about in the future that QVC or whatever shopping channel they're working for will use AI to sort of either replicate their image or replicate their voice. They want to protect themselves against the advance of AI, which is why they joined that union. As someone who thinks that AI is just a little too on our faces right now, I think this is great. I think it's great that these guys unionized. And it's, you know, it, I find QVC kind of very annoying. Whenever I'm in a room, when it's on, I just want to turn it off because it's just people telling you to buy things, which, you know, as you can imagine here in America, you'll need a break from once in a while. So, but good for them that they unionized.
1: I wonder then, it's harder for them because people wouldn't mind them being replaced by AI as much as they would their favorite actor. Actors they love, but their shopping host, they don't have that same affinity to. So it would be, they would have less sympathy for a shopping host, I would imagine.
0: Yeah, I think so. You know, as you say, I would also imagine that they just generally have fewer of the protections that you know, they had before they joined SAG-AFTRA, fewer of the protections that they have now. And I think that's, I don't know, that seems like the most likely, a home shopping network. It's a good way to cut corners. It's a good way to sort of save yourself a lot of money by just having these digital hosts, which actually I in general am fine with, just sort of making an AI voice to sell you things. But what I don't like and what these guys don't like is the notion that, you know, somebody's image or somebody's voice may be replicated without their permission.
1: Okay, so that's the AI fight that's going on in the US, something that will evolve as we keep pushing back, but I feel like we're pushing back against the steam engine. Eventually things are going to rush and wash over everyone, but we'll see how that fight goes. Back to the content of things, we're getting an animated version of one of the most successful and long-running reality shows ever.
0: Yeah. This is interesting. There's not a ton of news, but Survivor. Survivor is the game show that, you know, a bunch of people go to a tropical island, a beautiful tropical island, and they engage in these challenges. And every week someone gets kicked off until there's only one person left, and that person wins something like $1 million or $2 million, something like that. I think the last person, now it's up to $2 million. It's a cool show. As reality shows go, I'm not a big reality show fan, but I like Survivor, and I think it's the reality show for people who don't really like reality shows. But they're going to make a movie out of it. Now, the first question you have, obviously, is how do you make a movie out of a reality show without just having 2 hours of a reality show? Yeah. What they're doing is they're making an animated movie, and they're populating the cast with animated animals, right? So it's going to be a movie about Survivor, about these contestants who are animals. Who knows what animals they're going to use, lizards, rabbits, whatever. And they're doing the challenges, and presumably there's going to be a main character that we're following who eventually wins or doesn't win and learns a lesson about winning, something like that. I don't know. This sounds cute. It sounds fun. Like I said, I like Survivor, and I don't like reality TV, so I will probably watch this. And I think even if you're not a fan of Survivor or reality TV, this is going to be a fun movie for your family.
1: I like the idea of animals trying to survive our world, like just really long Zoom calls and really boring Teams meetings. Just that should be their survivor test.
0: That's a great idea. Yeah. Instead of being on a tropical island, they're working at an insurance firm in Des Moines, Iowa.
1: Yeah.

0: They have to deal with middle management, and it's just, it's really hard.
1: Yeah.
0: That's how I would do it.
1: One of the challenges is going to be sending like the perfect email without using ChatGPT.
0: Exactly, yeah, and not being too rude and alienating staff and doing team bonding exercises and I don't know.
1: Yep.
0: That's how I would see it. Who do you think, if they were on the tropical island, which animal would have the best chance of survival if you had to choose one?
1: That's a good question. You know, the challenges usually involve sort of brains and dexterity, right? There's not a lot of brute force challenges. So maybe a squirrel, you know, or a spider monkey of some kind.
0: Squirrels
1: I would bet on one of those guys.
0: Squirrels feel like they would plot a lot. They would do the backstabbing.
1: Yeah. They would form an alliance and then, yeah, you're right, stab you in the back at the most inopportune moment.
0: I think the capybara would have the least survival instinct because they're always cozying up to crocodiles and pythons and rhinos, aren't they? They're just the zero survival instinct animal.
1: Yeah, they're way too chill. Yeah, they'll be sort of, you know, the stoner of the group who just like sits around and is like, no, man, it's cool. Yeah. We're all going to be fine. Yeah. I'm going to say if people like Survivor and people want to see a movie that has Survivor in it, recently a movie came out last year. It's called Send Help. Mm. It's a Sam Raimi movie. Sam Raimi made the Evil Dead series. So it's a bit of a horror movie and it's pretty gory. I wouldn't call it a family movie, but, it's about Rachel McAdams, on a desert island with her boss. And Rachel McAdams in the story is someone who has been, auditioning for Survivor every year. So she's got 100 tapes of her auditioning for Survivor and she keeps trying. And then finally she gets trapped on a desert island and she can use all those skills. It's a really good movie. It is kind of a horror movie, like I said, with some gore, but if you do like Survivor, that might be a fun movie for you to watch. Send Help.
0: Yes.
1: Called.
0: Very, very dark and interesting movie as well. A couple of you have texted me as well, especially about missing the idea of Stephen Colbert. The point has just, the text has gone down, but someone was saying, I am bereft without The Late Show. Withdrawal symptoms big time from Lois.
1: Yeah.
0: Yeah.
1: Yeah, but, yeah. Sorry, go ahead.
0: No, I was going to say, has its time come? Or are Americans generally over The Late Show?
1: Not The Late Show. I mean, The Late Show specifically, that's the thing. I think we love Stephen Colbert and, you know, we love Jimmy Kimmel and it's sort of looking like it's really just Jimmy Kimmel and, Jimmy Fallon left for late night, which means it's really just Jimmy Kimmel because nobody really likes Jimmy Fallon. But yeah, I mean, I miss Stephen Colbert. I like Stephen Colbert. I will miss Jimmy Kimmel when he is eventually kicked off the air because Trump wants it. But you know, I will say the format, and we've talked about this before in the show, the format of late night is something that I think is eventually, we're eventually going to not see anymore. The format of doing, you know, a couple of bits in the beginning and then having multiple guests come on and interviewing them. I think that's kind of going to go by the wayside because we've started watching these shows in pieces the next morning rather than all together the night before. So I don't know. It's interesting. And Colbert is being replaced by two sort of stand-up comedy shows. That's really big right now. Stand-up comedy is kind of big right now. There's a lot of stand-up podcasts. So I think that, you know, if Kimmel, for instance, would be kicked off, they would probably do the same thing with him, just replace him with some, you know, some sort of basic stand-up comedy shows. But I do think that format, the format of late night that we've come to rely on for the past, like, over the past 75 years, I'd say at least, that is something that I think is going to fade away.
0: It was a moment in time, a variety history moment in time. We all got to experience it, but we're moving to a different world, and maybe it's more reality TV. It's stand-up comedy. Something else is happening. Something else is brewing. But let's go back in time now. This is a clip of The Grinch.
2: You've called out the thunder. Now get ready for the boom! Gaze into the face of fear.
0: Tell us what's happening with Jim Carrey.
1: Jim Carrey is coming back as the Grinch, right? And kind of the good news, I mean, that's the good news if you're a fan of Jim Carrey, if you're a fan of the Grinch. But the other good news is that Ron Howard is coming back for it as well. In 2000, Ron Howard and Jim Carrey got together. Ron Howard obviously directed. Jim Carrey starred in The Grinch That Stole Christmas, a live-action version with Jim

0: Jim Carrey in a big sort of Grinch prosthetic makeup suit. It was a big hit. It did really good numbers, and now it's coming back. They're coming back for a sequel. One of the writers is Alec Berg, who was one of the creators of the show Silicon Valley, which is good. And Silicon Valley was a really funny show, so I think having Alec Berg on board as one of the writers is a really good idea. We don't have a release date. We honestly don't even have a plot or a title yet. But yeah, it's interesting. Jim Carrey, you know, after he sort of rocketed to the top of the comedy world in the 90s, it was very obvious that he wanted to do drama as well. He wanted to be as big a dramatic star as he was a comedic star. And that didn't really work out. He definitely made some good movies. People love The Truman Show. But, you know, some of them, I remember this movie called The Number 23, which was some kind of horror movie, and I just could not take him seriously in it. It's difficult, you know? He's a funny guy, and I hate to say that, because you hate to say to someone who's funny, just keep being funny. Don't show us your other emotions. Mm. But I don't know. Anyway, now lately he's been most recently he's been the bad guy in the Sonic the Hedgehog movies, and he's been very good in those. And I unironically like those Sonic the Hedgehog movies. I do recommend them if you want a good family movie. But he's been doing that, so he's been kind of keeping a low profile, I think, because those movies aren't huge, and he is sort of, you know, a sort of secondary character. But I don't know. This is nice to see coming back. I wasn't a big fan of the first one, but I know a lot of people were, and I think people will be excited to see him in the suit again. I hope the suit is comfortable this time, because if you read about behind the scenes stuff from the first movie, the suit was extremely uncomfortable for him. He was I think it was hard on his face. It was hard on his eyes. It was very heavy. You get really hot in it. So I hope they're able to make a better suit for him this time, or at least, you know, or at least he demanded more money.
1: I hope so. Yeah, maybe. And he's probably fitter, and especially as you get older, that maybe the reverse. He might struggle with demanding work conditions. But I think we are in the mood for nostalgia. We've had a Top Gun remake. We've had The Devil Wears Prada 2 came out. Now Jim Carrey. Maybe those who were in their 30s and 20s when that first movie came out, they just want one last rush of the 90s, the early 2000s back.
0: Yeah, yeah. And Jim Carrey has done this sort of, you know, nostalgia reboot before. He made another Dumb and Dumber movie a few years back. I don't think that made a very big splash. It didn't exactly, I don't know what kind of money it made. It probably made decent money, but I don't think it made a big impact in sort of the consciousness of moviegoers. So this probably will do better. I mean, it's Ron Howard. Ron Howard is very good at making family movies. So I don't know, this might be a little bit better. And you know, I think hopefully for their sake, it goes a bit beyond the nostalgia.
1: Yeah. I hope so. We'll go and check that out at some point. Kevin, thanks for your time today.
0: Thanks, Ash.
1: Kevin up there, your ABC Radio Overnight's Hollywood correspondent. We're about to move on to a new topic, and that is why we look the way we do. What's the history of fashion? We'll go through the decades over the last 100 years or so to see how we got here today. That's coming up after this.

0: That's Belong Together by Mark Ambor. Lovely. That was dreamy. That was kind of folksy as well. Now I have to do a small correction. Harry Chapin wrote Cats in the Cradle. I had growing up, and this is an age issue, I believe, because I had grown up with the Yusuf Islam version. I'm trying to think of the other version, Yusuf Islam, Cats in the Cradle. So that was my Cats in the Cradle version. But obviously, Harry Chapin, thank you for the correction as well, is the original, not Yusuf. Okay, we're about to move on with the program, but if you would like to text me, 0437 774 774 is the number to text someone not a fan of Stephen Colbert at all. You start some good, colourful language towards Stephen, who only represents 50% of America, says Jeff. Sorry, had a micro sleep. Who won the quiz, Ashwin? That was Justin tonight, Steve, from Tokemoor. You were in the bathroom. What a relaxing place to have a nap. Napping on top of the toilet, and you woke up and you'd missed Justin taking out the fridge magnet tonight. The quiz will be back tomorrow. So if you'd like to play or just join in the program in general, here's a couple of numbers. You can text 0437 774 774 or call 1300 800 222.
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0: Let us now take a deeper look at how we look and how our fashion has changed over the decades. To take us on this grand visual dive through history, you're joined by Theodora Zoukas, fashion historian and exhibition curator and a lecturer in fashion history at the WEA in Sydney. Hello, Theodora.
2: Hi, Ashlyn. How are you?
0: I'm good, thank you. And forgive my ignorance. What is WEA?
2: Oh, it's an adult education college, and it stands for Workers Education, I think, Association. It's been around for a very long time. Yeah.
0: Well, let's start on this tour of fashion. How far back should we go, and what were people wearing back then?
2: I thought if we go throughout the 20th century, that's 100 years in 30 minutes.
0: Okay.
2: That's my challenge. But what I wanted to say, just to sort of just to put some context around it, is that compared to a lot of the centuries that the human race has lived through, the 20th century has had massive change continuously and quickly. And if you look at it, we started the century where the telephone had just been invented, and we finished the century where people had mobile phones. And now they've got smartphones on their wrists and in their pockets. So massive amounts of change. And that's what happened with fashion as well. We start the century where people are all covered up and wearing corsets. And then we finish the century where there's mini dresses, bodycon dresses, grunge styles, a whole variety of styles. And we're going to focus on women's fashion. So lots of change. And if I speak too quickly, just slow me down.
0: Sure,
2: if you
0: okay.
2: Have any questions, just ask any questions you like.
0: I will do. And I just before we set the context, was all this change because we were discovering new materials? We were engaging with artists. There were all these artistic movements that fashionistas are learning from. We were globalizing. So all these new ideas were just flowing in. We were just swarmed by ideas and materials.
2: That's exactly right. Plus, it was cultural change and economic change and social change that contributed to that as well. So all these things kept together, and it's

0: innovation was just happening at a rapid rate.
1: Okay. So, yeah. Let's begin with the noughties then, the 1900s.
0: And I thought the 1900s. One of the questions I do get asked all the time is who determines what's fashion and tells us what we should wear? And if we look at that, just perhaps as the first question, and it helps then explain the decades, that before the 20th century, the people who determined fashion was basically royalty and aristocracy, because they had their own private dressmakers. They were the designers. Their private dressmakers were the designers, and they could afford to, you know, splurge on luxurious fabrics and so on. The working people, fashion wasn't necessarily an issue for them because they basically wore simple clothing and recycled their clothing. And what history has done is that we learn a lot about fashion history through what the rich people wore, because that tends to have been preserved, whereas workers would wear their clothes out. So before the 20th century, the influencers who decided was basically royalty and aristocracy. And then I think you might find this interesting. When Louis XIV came into power, he wanted to make France the centre of fashion in Europe. So he and his finance minister got together and came up with an idea that if we create these life-size mannequins and dress them in French fashion, and France is producing the material, the accessories, etc., and then they would send these mannequins on tour around Europe to all the royal houses to basically say, this is what's in fashion, do you want to buy some? And that started to position France as the epitome or the centre of fashion. And that these mannequins were called Pandoras, and that approach continued right up until Louis XVI, and it was stopped because of the French Revolution. And by the time it got to Louis XVI, the Pandoras had become like little dolls, but it was a very profitable way of making money for France and also reinforcing their position as the centre of fashion.
1: Interesting. So Louis XIV kicked off merchandising.
0: Yes. Yeah. So I find that interesting because it was almost like a walking magazine. Mm. Mannequins, male and female mannequins, and they would send the collection out to the European courts and aristocracy so people could go, oh, I want to look like that and buy one of those as well.
1: Yeah.
0: So it started with him, that was in the 1600s. And, sorry, yes?
1: Well, just take us to then, so this is where Paris becomes so influential.
0: Exactly. Yep.
1: This town that was quite ordinary becomes a centre of fashion. Come the turn of the 1900s, it feels like it's the head of the world around 1900. It's got the musicians, the Eric Satie's of the world, the fashion, the academics. Everyone's in Paris, so it's a real hub. Can you contrast the lives of the rich and the poor? Was everyone into fashion in Paris?
0: No. I think it was a very, and it has been throughout, I think, this whole era, it was very distinguished between rich and poor. And you didn't have until, I think it was around maybe 1500s, it changed in each area, but it wasn't until the merchant class started to make money through trade that you start to get this middle class emerging. So you've got your rich people, you've got your poor people, and then a middle class emerges. And what they do in Italy, in the UK, in Russia, and in France as well, they start to introduce sumptuary laws. And sumptuary laws were basically legal laws that actually said what you can wear, what colours you can wear, what materials you could wear, and what styles you could wear according to your class. So that way you could see the difference between who was aristocracy and who was like the new rich or the merchant class. And then there were also laws for poor people, but the main ones was that the aristocracy didn't want this new emerging affluent class to look like them.
1: So we see a reverse effect today where sometimes rich people want to co-opt the look of poorer people, the street look, because it's cool, it's got cachet.
0: And that's exactly right.
1: So
0: yep.
1: I wonder, was there a phenomenon like that, or did the rich want nothing to do with the poor back in the 1910s visually?
0: I think it was the latter. I think they didn't really want anything to do with them because the poorer people would be their servants and domestic staff and the workers for them. So they didn't necessarily want to look like them.
1: Okay, so at this time, there seems to be quite classist fashion. Then World War One arrives. What effect did that have on the fashion industry?
0: Well, if you go through just one thing with the 1900s and 1910 or 1900s, you also have the corset, which the doctors at the time are saying are a health thing. So the women have to wear what's called the S-curve or S-bend corset. And what that does, it tightens their waist, flattens their stomach, pushes out their chest and their back to create an S shape. And they would pad their chest to make it into like a mono boob. Can I say that on there?
1: Yeah,
0: like
1: sure.
0: A mono boob. And they look like pigeons. And that was in fashion. So they were quite restricted. And what they used to do if they had visitors, because they would dress for breakfast, and then they would dress again if they were going out to visit, or they would dress if they were receiving visitors, and they would wear what's called a tea gown, which was a loose, flowy, frilly outfit, but they didn't have to wear their corset. And then they would dress again to go out to dinner. So that was the 1900s. By the time World War One came along, women got recruited to go into the workforce like they did in World War II to fill in the jobs where the men had gone off to war. And in those jobs on the farms, in the factories, on switchboards, etc., they were wearing overalls. And they were also in factories making munitions. So they couldn't wear their corsets, one, because it was restrictive, and two, there was some danger with the metal in the factories. So they didn't wear corsets. They were wearing these overalls that the men would wear when they were working. So what happens then after the war when the men come home, you start to see this change where hemlines begin to rise. Corsets are no longer worn and they're not fashionable. And you start to see a change in the shape of the silhouette of the dress. And you have a designer, Paul Perot, who's very popular at the time, and he gets influenced by some of the exotic touring ballet companies. The Ballet Russes, which I think is the Russian ballet, was performing Arabian Nights and Scheherazade. So he gets influenced by their costumes and changes the silhouette for the female dress to be like a tulip shape with cocoon-shaped enveloping coats and jackets. And then he also comes up with what's called the hobble skirt. And the hobble skirt was, you've got these tulip style skirts that come down to the ankle because they've come up from the previous decade. And he tightened at the calves and the ankles so that you're restricting women's movement and they can only take small little steps. They can't walk properly. And if they need to go up a staircase, they need to get someone to help them. And that's after World War One.
1: Yes, it's almost a slightly softer Western equivalent of foot binding, which they saw in China.
0: Exactly.
1: It's quite dark. But when you're talking about the factories, it seems like the factories empowered people economically, but they also allowed them to ditch the corsets and dress more comfortably. But the fight wasn't fully won yet, even after the First World War.
0: No, that's right. And you see this repeating again in World War II. And what it's doing along from this period, because you've also got the suffragettes in the background, you're starting to get this sort of women questioning their role, having a taste of sort of not necessarily being domestic and at home or working all the time, doing a different type of work and starting to question why they can't do that as well. And that just continues through each decade and gets stronger and stronger.
1: Yes, so these clothes are really telling a deeper cultural story. So let's move on then to the 1920s, which was seen as a wild and roaring decade. Yes. What was happening in fashion then?
0: Well, in the 20s, the war had ended in 1918, and the impact now was because as I said, the skirts were becoming tulip-like, it starts to change the fashion to simplify it. And they want now to discard the past, the connection to the past fashion. So they don't wear corsets. And this is the...
1: There's a wild and roaring decade. Yeah. What was happening in fashion then?
0: Well, in the 20s, the war had ended in 1918. And the impact now was because, as I said, the skirts were becoming tulip-like, it starts to change the fashion to simplify it. And they want now to discard the past, the connection to the past fashion. So they don't wear corsets. And this is the younger people. The older ladies don't give up their corsets completely. Because and that happened again in the 50s where they get used to it. So they wear a looser version. But the younger women just don't wear corsets anymore. And they also don't wear the layers of clothing. And they formally... They want to reject the formality of the past. So what comes out is this sort of androgynous tube shift-like silhouette. So it's a different, softer material. It's straight shift. It's the materials for the richer ladies. The materials are silks and chiffons and embroidered. For the working class women, it's cottons. But the thing with the 20s clothing is that fashion historians have called it the democratization of fashion. Because it was so easy to sew these dresses, because the silhouette was simple, a poor person, a rich person could wear a similar outfit and a similar look. And you really couldn't tell by looking at them their social status. So it starts to challenge the look of how people identify through dress and starts to address that class thing that we talked about before.
1: It's interesting how hard class is to break down. It's a fight of decades and small battles fought over many decades.
0: Exactly. And it's the young people who tend to lead it because the young women during this stage at this decade are feeling very empowered. And they're also, in the 1900s, women's hair was long, like all their long, if you see photos, all their hair was down to their waist. And they would put it up in those big puffy sort of buns. In the 20s, young women cut their hair and they cut it really short. And it's all in line with this androgynous look. It's much more freeing. And they wear those shift dresses. Chanel, at this stage, she was a milliner in the 1910s, and now she switches to dress designing. And she's very, call her a feminist, and she wants to create more comfortable clothes for women. So she uses jersey, which is usually used in men's clothing, and she designs these suits with a higher hemline, because hemlines have come up below the knee. And it's a straight skirt with a flowing jacket and a blouse. That takes off and is really popular with a cloche hat. She also designs in 1926 her version of the little black dress. That gets promoted by Vogue and it's an instant hit. Everyone, and it remains a staple today, everyone has a little black dress in their wardrobe. So one of the things with the black, which I find interesting, it's not just the simple dress, it's the actual meaning of the colour. Because when you go back in history, in the 1400s, the Duke of Burgundy's father died, so he wore black in mourning, because black is a mourning colour. And what he realised that was that the way he was treated differently when wearing black, and he felt more empowered. Now, I'm simplifying the story, but he felt more empowered. So he started to wear black all the time, and it changed the dynamics in his court, like he was a duke, so in his little sort of area where he lived. And he became more powerful through wearing black. You see that repeated in the Spanish court, but you see it repeated in the 1500s with Catherine de' Medici, who at the time was the Queen of France, and her husband was killed in a hunting accident. She then became regent for her son, until he came of age. But because of the politics in France, because they had a law that prevented women from ruling, she wore black in mourning and then again realised, well, hang on, this is denoting power. So she made her ladies-in-waiting wear colour and fashionable dresses

0: So she always stood out as the powerful player in the court. So when Chanel designs this little black dress, I don't know if she was aware of the meaning and the history of black as a color. And part of the reason, I believe, is why black has continued to be a classy, powerful dress until now. It's because of the meaning and the image that it portrays.
1: Oh, interesting how there's meaning in colours as well and symbolism as well. Not just the immediate emotional effect of it symbolises the night. There's a historical meaning that gets applied as well. You're listening now to Theodora Zoukas, who is our fashion historian. We'll take this conversation, I think, just after 4 o'clock if you are free, Theodora, because I'd love to tell the full story of how we got here. And then we'll have some open line after that. But Don has called in from Frankston. Hello, Don.
2: Hello. Thanks for your program, and interesting to hear what Theodora is saying and you, Astrid. What I wanted to comment on was the effect of pop culture on fashion. And that's happened over the early years of jazz and before that orchestral. They dressed very smartly and very swish, and people followed that. Until later on, we had groups like the Beatles and Rolling Stones, who started off in uniforms and were very smart and fashionable. And then we had the Stones sort of invented this culture of looking really sloppy and messy, dirty hair, unwashed clothes. And it's become the big pop culture of all the followers and people like the fans of the Rolling Stones. I'm a big fan myself. Yeah. And I started dressing down too. I wore sloppy clothes to school. and I loved it. I thought it was like rebellion. And so we've now got rebellion fashion. And in the modern era, we've got everyone who follows, you know, whoever the current pop star is, they try and copy their clothes. Whether it's Jim Shrimpton or, you know, whoever it came later on.
1: I think that's a really good point. And Theodore, can you comment on this, the arrival of the dishevelled look and just pop culture in general? Is it taking us out of the elite look into the masses?
0: I agree with what you're saying, Don. And yes, one of the things when you look at who influences fashion, one, like we said before, the 20th century, it was the royals and the aristocracy. When you get to the first half of the 20th century, it's very designer-led, responding to world events. But the second half of the 20th century is what I call bottom-up. It's from the street. So it's the bands, the music, the youth market is now influencing what people wear. And you also see in the 50s, which when we get to the 50s, that's the heyday of marketing and advertising companies. And they get onto the idea that says, well, hang on, these youth are actually a market that we can market to separately to their parents. And they do that from the 50s, which has continued until today. And what you get is groups and subgroups of different looks. So as you were saying, Don, you've got the Beatles, the Stones, the pop culture, the Kylie Minogue and Britney Spears people, and everyone dressed differently, and they're all happening at the same time. So, and you tend to follow, because I did that with Madonna in the 80s. I used to wear the gloves and the beads and the hair. I hate to look at it now, but you do that because it's like a little subculture, and it's influenced because the second half of the 20th century is influenced from the street up, so from the youth and celebrities, plus designer down, but it's not just designer-driven. So does that
2: I was playing in a band myself, and I got into trouble with my father because I was trying to grow my hair long like the Stones. And he was trying to stop me wearing clothes like that and to dress smartly. And the disheveled look won, and eventually I ended up a sloppy, messy, you know, copy of the Rolling Stones.
1: Thanks for calling in, Don.
0: I hear you. Thanks,
2: <You're welcome>.
0: Don.
1: So, like Don was saying, did dishevelment really arrive with the bands? Or were there 1910s versions of dishevelled people who wanted to be bohemian and break the system? Or was it really a later phenomenon?
0: No, I think it would have been. I think there are always people who want to challenge and break the system, because you had at the towards the end of the 19th century, which followed into the early 1900s, you had it was called Reformation dress, and this was a movement. The William Morris Arts and Crafts movement was a rejection of the Industrial Revolution because that was just happening from the mid 1800s, and he was worried about the same way that we're worried about AI now. They were worried about steam and industry back in the 1800s, and that's a revolt or a dissent against this progress. They spearheaded this arts and crafts movement, which went back to the old ways of doing things, and that they influenced fashion to be clothes without corsets, that you've got more velvets and free-flowing dresses and not have to wear a corset and wear what you like. And it lasted until the early 1900s.

0: what you like. And it's lasted until the early 1900s, but then it sort of died off.
1: You're listening to Theodora Zoukas, and we've just got a minute till the news arrives, Theodora. So we'll keep the story going, and we'll catch up after the news. And because we're up to the 1930s, I'd love to know how we got here as a look. So we'll get we'll go forward to the Depression in the 50s, and we've had a couple of texts coming in talking about it is counterculture, not pop culture. Do you distinguish between those two terms?
0: I think they're two different things. Pop culture is counterculture is when you're deliberately rebelling and going against the norm, whereas pop culture, if you link it to music and what's popular with the youth or a certain segment of youth at the time. Counterculture probably comes in more into the 60s, which is all about protests and rebellion against the institutions.
1: Yeah, okay, different mentality behind it. So we'll keep this conversation going with Theodora straight after the news. And if you'd like to join in, a couple of numbers to look out for. You can text 0437 774 774, or you can call in 1300 800 222. I'm Ashwin Sekhar. Rhea's producing, so she'll take your calls. Let's head over to the news and be back with this history of fashion in 5 minutes.
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0: ABC News with Andrew Kaloupas. Israel and Hezbollah have agreed to a ceasefire in Lebanon after an escalation in fighting jeopardised the interim peace agreement between the US and Iran. The ceasefire was agreed after the US pulled out of scheduled talks with the Iranian negotiators in Switzerland on a day of some of the heaviest fighting between Israel and Hezbollah in Lebanon. The BBC's Joe Inwood with more.
1: The deal between the US and Iran was always meant to include Lebanon, but fighting between Israel and Hezbollah had continued anyway. Many suspected that was the reason that the talks, due to take place today, were called off. Indeed, Israeli politicians had said they would continue their offensive in the country, whatever the US said. They seem to have been overruled. The news that both sides have agreed to some sort of ceasefire opens up the possibility of progress in talks elsewhere. That is, if it holds.
0: West Australia's Agriculture Minister Jackie Jarvis has confirmed a brown skua has tested positive to a preliminary test for bird flu near Esperance in West Australia's south coast. Ms Jarvis says the sub-Antarctic bird was discovered at Cape Le Grand Beach on June the 14th. She says the bird died after being taken into care and isolated for treatment. Samples from the bird are being tested to determine if it was infected with the deadly H5 strain of avian influenza, which has so far not been detected in Australia. Federal Agriculture Minister Julie Collins says the results of the tests are expected today.
2: Initial testing at the Western Australian Laboratory has returned a suspected positive result for avian influenza. Samples have now been sent to CSIRO's Australian Centre for Disease Preparedness for confirmatory testing, with results expected tomorrow.
0: Britain's embattled Prime Minister Sir Keir Starmer says he will stand against anyone who challenges him for the leadership of the Labor Party. Mr Starmer was speaking after congratulating the former Labor Mayor of Manchester, Andy Burnham, whose by-election victory in Makerfield gives him the platform he needs to challenge the Prime Minister. Mr Burnham says he's ready to take on Mr Starmer and take the fight to the Reform UK Party, which has gained popularity in Britain.
3: We need an economy that works for everybody, not a few in far-off places from here, but an economy that works for people right here. We do need to bring down water bills, energy bills, rail fares, just as we've brought down bus fares in Greater Manchester, to make life more affordable for people.
0: Adelaide's Sky City Casino has been fined $21 million by South Australia's gambling regulator for failing to meet its anti-money laundering obligations. The penalty follows a review by a Supreme Court judge

0: who found the casino neglected its corporate responsibilities and prioritised revenue over compliance with the law. It follows a $67 million penalty paid by Sky City 2 years ago after a case brought by financial crimes agency AUSTRAC. Sky City says it accepted the latest findings. Premier Peter Malinauskas says the company's culture has improved since the review.
1: We have seen positive progress in that regard, and that's been acknowledged here. But it is a big fine because we can't compromise on integrity and standards required of people with gambling licences in South Australia.
0: The Australian government's being urged to tighten protections for artists against big tech companies who use material without permission. The Atlantic magazine's artificial intelligence watchdog tool has found Australian artists like Midnight Oil have been fed into training systems without consent. Last year, the Australian government said it wouldn't allow AI companies to freely train their models on local content. Dean Ormston of the Australasian Performing Rights Association says it's more important than ever that artists and government stand together.
2: What we need at the moment is the government to remain firm and to make it clear they're going to need to come to the table if they want to operate in this territory. And then as part of that negotiation, we'd be saying, well, you've been operating here since this particular date. The licence we put in place would consider that start date and you'd negotiate a value.
0: To sport, and fans are making the way to live sites around Australia as the Socceroos face the United States in their second group match of the World Cup. Australia's prospects have received a boost with the news that attacking American midfielder Christian Pulisic will not play.
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4: We are on a journey right now to understand why we look the way we look, particularly women's fashion over the last 100 years or so. So we're talking to Theodora Zoukas, fashion historian, and she'll be with you in just a moment. A quick run of the temperatures, though. This is what you can expect today. Brisbane, it will be a high of 25 degrees, shower or two. Sydney, high of 21, mostly sunny, no rain. Melbourne, 14 degrees and showers. Canberra, 13, shower or two. Hobart, 12 degrees, possible shower. Darwin, maximum of 32, no rain. Adelaide, maximum of 15 degrees, showers easing. And Perth, 18 degrees, partly cloudy with no rain. So that's the plan for the outdoors. Let's get a better understanding of where we are today. Some of you have texted about this issue. Christine from Adelaide, in the 1950s and 1960s, girls and women wore gloves and hats to church. Matthew says, Charlie Chaplin kicked off the bowler hat craze. It was a big craze. It's coming back, I feel. The hipsters brought that back in recent times. Jenny writes, I think World War II had a big influence over women's fashion. Doing manual men's work meant wearing men's clothes, overalls, etc. And some women realised that comfort and practicality was better than the restriction of dresses. That's Jenny from Adelaide. Theodore, this might be a good place to continue our story. What happened in World War II? What was its impact on fashion?
5: I think it was Jenny's comment. I think she's exactly right that World War II did a lot of significant changes to fashion. One, because, again, women had to do the men's jobs and then change the way they dress. But you have, in the UK especially, countries introduced rationing. And in the UK, which was hardest hit, it was they had a program in place where they invited or engaged their top designers to create a utility collection of clothing. And that changed the silhouette from the previous decade in the 30s that was very feminine and flowy. They changed it to a very tailored straight skirt, tailored jacket, fitted, which like smaller shoulders and no embellishments on it. But they did use colourful material like plaid and plaid and different colour and tweed. They had to use material that was not for the war effort. So colourful materials were not needed by the war effort. So that created these couturier dresses for everyone, like your average person on the street, because you're only allowed to purchase with coupons because of the rationing. And these were the government-endorsed clothing. And what they say is that if they hadn't acted smartly and gotten the best designers to design these, the program would not have been successful. But it was very successful because of the tailoring from these designers. What was happening, though, also in World War II, Paris had been taken over, occupied by the Nazis, so their designers stopped working. Those who continued to work were designing basically for the Nazis. And in the US, they also were rationing, but they thought the French are not designing. We're going to step into this vacuum and take over as being the key fashion design country of the world. And their designers rose very quickly and became very popular. So the French then wanted to, towards the end of the war, the French wanted to regain their position in sort of as being the key capital of design. And so they came back with the Dior's new look, which you may or may not be familiar with. So you've come from 10 years of rationing, streamlined, slim-fitting pencil skirts and fitted jackets to Dior's new look, which used a fitted jacket and a full skirt, and there was about 13.7 metres of fabric just in the skirt. So that was quite scandalous when that came out in 1947, because the war had just finished, rationing hadn't ended yet, and this was quite luxurious. So for women who hadn't had the luxury of wearing such feminine clothes for 10 years, some women thought it was fantastic. Some women thought it was wasteful because of the amount of material that was used. Some women formed a group and protested outside Dior's salon because they didn't want to wear long skirts after wearing short skirts because they wanted to show their legs off. And they enjoyed showing their legs off in shorter skirts. So they wanted to stop this design from getting ahead. And other women were concerned because of the empowerment and freedoms they had gained through doing the men's role and having the freedom and sort of dressing as they wanted to. They saw the new look as a domestic, putting women back into the role of the domestic sphere. And they were protesting about that.
4: Well, it's all that old adage that all marketing is, all publicity is good publicity. So it seems like there was a lot of conversation around these dresses. Let's now veer into the 1950s. What's happening? What's the mood of the 50s?
5: So that's post-war, which is optimism, prosperity, and as I said before, marketing takes off. And this is where you start to see this separation of the youth as a marketing group that they can sort of sell to, and the feminine dressing for women. And that's one of the people who texted in. She's exactly right that women and girls had to wear gloves and hats. And you start to see this gender divide in fashion where women and girls had to look elegant, formal, perfectly matched accessories, and wear hats, gloves, stockings, and with their dresses, regardless of how rich or poor they were, when they went out. So, and that was part of where that era where designers are basically dictating what you wear. So,
4: do you think that was a reaction to the chaos of the Second World War? Now it's time for order and structure again.
5: Yes, a patriarchal view of that, yes. Yeah. Because it was let's put order and structure and let's go back to the way things used to be. And they're doing that through what's appropriate to wear. But you've also got the younger people who have their groups like your rockers, greasers, they're called the teddy boys, mods, and all those people are forming their own little groups of how they want to dress. And in Australia, they had in the 50s bodgies, which were the guys, and widgies, which were the girls. I don't know what, and they wore, apparently they had short hair and tight clothing, and it just shocked everyone in society. One of the things with the 50s is their evening dresses are amazing, absolutely beautiful and stunning and very elaborate. Hollywood, is an influence in the 50s. And as they get through the day, they also develop cocktailware, because cocktailware had not existed. And all of a sudden you've got cocktail parties, because it's a very affluent decade and lots of stuff happening. And they design cocktail dresses that were the same length as day dresses, but embellished and beaded as evening dresses. And then they start, the silhouette then changes as new designers come in, and the silhouette changes again to more straight boxy as we enter the 60s.
4: Yeah, let's move into the 60s now, yeah, because they're probably rebelling against the structure and the order of the 50s. They end up as hippies towards the end of the generation.
5: They do. That's exactly right. So in the 60s, there's three key periods, and that whole era or decade is characterised by rebellion, protests and uprising youth. In the early part of the 60s, they continue the feminine elegance. So think Jackie Kennedy, that sort of look. By the mid-60s, you've got Mary Quant designs the miniskirt. And with the miniskirt, she also designs tights, because you can't wear a miniskirt with suspenders and stockings. So you've got tights that are freeing up for people and a miniskirt. And I think Don mentioned it before, Jean Shrimpton is an English model, comes to the Melbourne Cup in the 60s and wears a short dress, and it scandalizes and makes the front page of the newspaper. How dare she wear a mini skirt, which was just above the knee, to Melbourne Cup without a hat? And then that's all the youth rebellion happening in the middle. And then by the late 60s, you start to become more bohemian. You've got splinter groups about space where with the space race between the US and Russia. So there's designers making plastic, white boots, metal dresses, and that whole space sort of fashion influence. And then you've got the hippies and the flowing clothes and Woodstock. You've also got the protest, civil rights, women's liberation, the contraception pill becomes available for women. You've got the assassination of presidents and key figures. So it's quite a chaotic decade where people are rebelling and showing how they feel through their dress. And you've got these different groups within sort of age groups and what people are wearing. And it's basically the ending of the decade is moving into a hippie sort of style, but that hippie style that continues into the 70s. The driver for the 60s was a rejection of order, whereas in the 70s, it's a going back to the past and remembering the past and creating and knitting and crocheting and making things. So you got a similar look, but coming from two different intents.
4: Wonderful. It's just clothes reflecting the philosophical journeys that the people are on during these decades. Julian has called in from Armidale. Hello, Julian.
6: Good morning. Good morning, madam. Would you be able to tell me, there was a costume designer very famous called Irene Sharaf on Broadway. She designed many Broadway costumes for many original musicals. Would there still be a copyright for the design of these famous musical costumes around the world for productions such as recently as Annie? And revivals like The King and I, South Pacific, Sound of Music?
5: I think you would have to check if anyone actually owns the rights to those costumes now. So is it something that she's patented and passed on to her family or still has? Or is it something then that has expired? You'd need to look that up, sir. Okay. I can't tell you off the top of my head.
4: Not sure. A bit more research there to do there. But thank you for calling in, Julian, with that question. So in the 70s, we're trying to rediscover nature. The Beatles are taking us to Rishikesh in India. Yep. We're wearing more cotton pants. Yep. So we're going free-spirited. What happens in the 80s?
5: Well, just before we leave the 70s, that's day wear. Evening wear turns into disco. So you've got flares, casualizing. You've got glamorous stuff. You've got Saturday Night Fever and Studio 54. So day and night's a little bit different.
4: So in the daytime, we're at the temple chanting, and in the nighttime, we're at the club listening to ABBA.
5: Yeah, we're doing Bee Gees music at night. So
4: Well, that was a spirit. It was a superficial spiritual exploration, wasn't it? But
5: it was. And it's called the polyester decade because they also develop synthetics. And they're wearing real fur. But, okay, so we move into the 80s. And in the 80s, everything was big in the 80s. Shoulder pads, jackets, jewellery, hair. I had big hair in the 80s. Heels, pants, everything's colourful. And again, you've got these different streams. So you've got this greed is good and corporatization, because it was Thatcher and Reagan politics happening as well. So you've got this corporate stream where they're wearing suits and big hair and bling, lots of jewelry. You've got a fitness stream that's sparked by movies like Flashdance and Jane Fonda videos, and they're wearing a lot of neon leg warmers, off-the-shoulder tops. You've also got this musical confronting group, which is the creative side, where you've got bands coming up like Boy George and Culture Club, Marilyn, Wham, Bananarama, etc., and they're wearing a lot of colour and big pants, big jackets, and very, very colourful and neon. And then you've also got designers are peaking, because now a lot of designers are doing their collections. They're putting logos on everything because the bigger it is, the better. You've got shows like Dynasty and Dallas, and all these things are like are coming out at the same time. You've got a romantic look with Princess Diana's wedding dress as an example of that big romance, that everything's over the top. But by the end of that decade, we start to get the emergence of Japanese designers. And the Japanese fashion is very geometrical works of art and very different to the Western style. And you've got people like, now let me try and pronounce the name, Kawakubo, who makes clothes that are wrinkled and torn and draped, so you don't actually see the body shape. And she calls her company Comme des Garçons, which means like the boys, because you couldn't tell if it was a female wearing it. You've got Kenzo, who does wide leg pants and kabuki colours. So you've got these sort of moving from this big, everything's big and colourful 80s, starting to move into what becomes minimalism in the 90s.
4: Yeah, and Japan really, like you said, contributed to that minimalism. On this point, so I've had a text come in from Greg, who says, I find the juxtaposition of Western fashion and Eastern fascinating in that the West has a relatively short turnover and economically driven, where the East didn't change in design for hundreds of years. Can you contrast East and West in terms of Greg's question?
5: I agree with Greg because there is historically with fashion historians, they have said up until, say, the last decade that where fashion started in the 1400s, and it's all about the West. And once I mentioned the merchants and the sumptuary laws, it was underpinned economically. So you would have, they defined it as costume, day dress, and fashion was commercial. Whereas in the East, and if you look at Eastern, the other side, like the other side, that's the Eastern side, Their fashion moved very slowly, and traditionally it was called not fashion because it moved so slowly. Recent study and research by historians is starting to debunk that and say fashion is not just a Western thing. What we're talking about is economically driven changes. That doesn't necessarily mean that's the only definition of fashion. You need to look, and now we're starting to look at the East and other countries, which do move slower, and they're not costume. They are fashion with slower trends. So I don't know if that answers the question, I agree with Greg.
4: I also wonder if fast-moving fashion is a product of the cities, and so Europe was very urbanized in the last few hundred years, so there was a lot of changes and trends, and Asia was dominant for many centuries, but the last few hundred, it's been more rural and they're just catching up towards that urbanisation. And with urbanisation will come faster change, I think, as the youth embrace that way of life.
5: Yeah, I think that's a point. I think that could happen. I'm just also thinking about where we are now with fast fashion. That's, again, commoditised fashion into a disposable product, again, driven by economics. so that you get this constant turnover, and it's reducing the quality of what's produced and creating problems like landfill. So
4: yes,
5: it would be good actually to do some research on that, to go how far does the economy impact it, or is it other factors like rural and where you're located? But let me do the 90s really quickly. And then in the 90s, in reaction to these excessive over-the-top 80s, we have the tech doc recession happens at the beginning of the 90s, and it starts to pull back and fashion starts to become more casual. And you have, in the early 90s, you have the supermodels that, you know, the Cindy Crawfords, Linda Evangelista, et cetera. There's six of them, and they become bigger than the clothes. They're celebrities, and everyone wants them to model their clothes. And they're... that era of sort of these Amazon-like women modelling clothes, you also have the growth of magazines in Australia. And Australia has the highest consumption of magazines per capita for that time. And the way that they feature the clothes is they create stories and features and this fantasy and dream to make you buy the outfit. And it's pages and pages in magazines. So they're selling and doing well. Designers are going, gee, we can't, if they can't afford the dress, we can sell them a handbag or a lipstick or a bowl or homewares. And that way it's cheaper than the dress, but the purchaser buys into the dream. So it starts again, it's, I think, driven by economics, gives a whole fantasy, selling our fantasies to people. That then moves into more body conscious type fashion where you get mini skirts and so on. You then, the next round of supermodels are not the same as the first Amazons. They're the ones that are skinny, fragile, people that look different. And that includes models like Kate Moss, Kristen Owen, and they personify the grunge look and heroin chic. Yeah. And that then causes discussions around body dysmorphia and what are we doing with our young girls about what is, you know, is it too skinny and things like that. That also triggers grunge movement. And grunge is a reaction to all these rules in society. And that's sort of influenced by bands like Kurt Cobain's band, Nirvana, Courtney Love, and how they dress. So you see a lot of plaids, flannel, T-shirts, distressed jeans, et cetera.
4: Open flannel shirts. Remember, the T-shirt with the open flannel shirt on top is very chaotic in the 90s. You've just taken us on such a wonderful tour. Can we finish up with a call from Gail, who's rung in from Wollongong? Hello, Gail.
7: Good morning.
4: What's your question or observation about fashion?
7: Well, the thing is that women at the start weren't wearing bras, and the development of bras to go with the clothing fashion. And that's what I'd like to find out. Who decided to develop bras to go with the fashion, because you have to have certain bras to go with the style and whatever else?
5: Yeah, bras, that's a whole, I think that's a good question. There's a whole course I can run on that. The bras in the early parts were part of the corsets, so they weren't bras as such. And by the 20s, when they got rid of that original corset, the S-bend corset, they did these tankini-type bras. And then when it got to the 20s, because their dresses were chiffon and so flimsy, there was a socialite who used two hankies. Mary Phelps Jacob. She was going out. Her dress was see-through and she needed a bra, but she couldn't wear one of those big corset things. So she got two hankies and a ribbon, and together with her maid made the first bra, and then she marketed it and sold it and made money from it. And then that develops through the different eras. So each era then develops their version of the bra, until what we get today. That's a very, very quick answer to a very long question. So very there's a short version of the answer to the how we got bras.
4: Well,
5: they change design each decade as well.
4: Thank you for that question as well, from Gail from Wollongong calling in. Let's finalise the story. We've covered so many decades, Theodora. Yeah. How would we wrap up the journey of fashion that we've been on?
5: I think how do we wrap it up? The end, each decade has its own sort of personality and it is impacted by people, what's happening, world events, etc. I think the question then is to look at where we are now and who's the influences of fashion are now. And it's a lot of digital stuff, influencers, and designers are now doing what's called quiet luxury, where it's about what you said in the beginning, it's about a more humble approach. So, and not being out there putting logos on everything and being in your face. It's a much more humble approach that actually is more considered and keeps things for longer, doesn't discard things to buy the next thing that quickly. So I think that we've got some questions and challenges coming up in fashion. In terms of recycled fashion, sustainability, I think at the end of the day, it's about wearing what you feel comfortable in and what it says about you and your values. I think that's one of the lucky things of where we are now. We can wear almost anything that we want to wear. So,
4: yeah, we're free and that's been a journey of freedom, like a lot of movements, just slow chipping away at rules, and we've finally gotten towards a nice place. But it's been lovely to talk to you. You have been listening to Theodora Zoukas, who is a fashion historian, exhibition curator and lecturer in fashion history at the WA in Sydney. Thank you for calling in.
5: Thank you.
4: That's lovely chat taking us through the decades. And I apologise that one has slightly eaten in to our open line conversation, but do text in if there's something that is on your mind as well. We're just trying to get Francis up on the line so we can have a cross to the World Cup. Listen, we've got a half an hour to go. If you have been staying up to watch the game, it is about 30 minutes away, 5 o'clock Eastern time. So we'll cross over to Francis Leach, who is watching at a live site. He'll take us into the game before the end of the program to see what the atmosphere is like. I'll let Ria bring up Francis. And in the meantime, let's enjoy some music. This is, I've just got a choice. Why don't we go for a short one? This is Miley Cyrus, Younger You.

0: That's Miley Cyrus with Younger You. There is a big game about to kick off between Australia and the USA at the Football World Cup. Hayden says when the Americans chant USA, USA, we should reply AUS, AUS. Why doesn't that sound as powerful? It ends on a consonant, I think. You need to end on a vowel. Either way, let's go into the atmosphere of the game with Francis Leach, who is from the ABC and is at a live site somewhere, I believe. Hello, Francis.
1: Hey, Ashwin. Yes, I'm down here at Federation Square in Melbourne on a damp Saturday morning where most people should be in bed, but this place is teeming with young football fans who are banging drums and chanting and at peak excitement half an hour out from kickoff. So it's going to be a big morning here, whatever happens.
0: Sounds like fun. Is there a lot of American presence there as well?
1: How about zero?
0: Okay.
1: From what I can see.
0: You're right.
1: I don't think if you're visiting a US fan that your favourite side to come to this morning would be here.
0: No.
1: This is for the real hardcore football fans who have made Federation Square a bit of a mecca for international matches like this when they come here and watch the game in unison. So it's a fairly vibrant and, dynamic environment, I would say, Ashwin.
0: Tell us about the people. Are they all ages? Are they all dressed up? Tell us about the exuberance that you see.
1: Yeah, we're packed from top to bottom here across Federation Square all the way up to the NGV and the Centre for Moving Image. Yeah. And it's a really young crowd. I mean, it's young football fans. I mean, you have to be young and a little bit crazy to climb out of bed on a wet winter's morning in Melbourne to stand around Federation Square at 4 a.m. in the morning in the drizzling rain and the cool breeze to watch a football game. And that's what we've got here, which is where the energy comes from too. But it's only this game, it's only this sport that could generate this sort of passion. And you can hear the drums beating in the background. It brings the country together in a way that few things can. And we'll be at fever pitch by the time the kickoff happens at 5 a.m. Melbourne time.
0: So kickoff in 25 minutes. Can we check in with you maybe again between the 5 o'clock to 6 o'clock hour Eastern time?
1: Yep, you just hit me up and I'll be here.
0: Okay, thanks, Francis.
1: Yeah, mate, bye.
0: Half an hour till kickoff. So let's see what the game holds. We've got an hour and a half left, yeah, till the program. You know what I'd like to do next, though? Normally around this time, we introduce you to a musician. Sometimes they might be new, but in this case, you might be familiar with this musician. Her name's Bonnie Anderson. She's been on Neighbours. She's won Australia's Got Talent many years ago, but her career has progressed in many chapters since then. This is one of her works, Bad Advice.

0: That is Bad Advice by Bonnie Anderson. Bonnie first came to the public eye when she was 12 years old, won the first season of Australia's Got Talent, and then went on to star in Neighbours, won the second season of The Masked Singer, and was also one of the contestants on SAS Australia. Many chapters to this life. She's had hit singles along the way, and this weekend is part of the Sorrento Solstice Festival, and is your guest this morning. I spoke to her just before the program, getting ready for the festival near her home, and this is what she said about the Sorrento Festival. Sorry, that was just a slight adjustment. That's the next song that I'll play. But this is the interview that I had where she talked about the Sorrento Festival.
1: It's local to me, and I've wanted to bring the kids down a bunch of times. They've done, I think this is the third year running, and to me, I just love it. This year's a big music year, and I'm in the middle of writing my album and really in the middle of lots of shows at the moment. So just really back into it and loving performing and just being back on stage, you know. And so when this came up, it just felt like the perfect opportunity. I can bring the kids down. It's close to home, and I just love being a part of, you know, the local community and bringing music and entertainment.
0: It almost feels like an Australian Burning Man at the end. Is that the vibe of
1: it? Doesn't it? Yeah. I mean, it's so cool as well. So why wouldn't I want to be there? Yeah. I love the idea of the Burning Man, and, you know, there's the Dark Mofo that's super, super cool. And I haven't been to any of these. So, you know, Sorrento is my first step.
0: Yeah. You've had so many chapters starting from the age of 12 on Australia's Got Talent. Let's go back to that first chapter and then we'll arrive where we are today. You look so confident. You look comfortable for a 12-year-old performer. What were you feeling when you're on that stage?
1: Oh, my goodness. Yeah, look, that's such a lifetime ago. Sometimes I find myself going back and looking down memory lane, and it's actually a really special thing to do from time to time. You know, if you haven't done it, you need to do it, because it kind of just, you know, you look at the journey and you realize what you've gone through and what's made you the person you are today. But looking back at when I was that, you know, little 12-year-old, those were big moments for a 12-year-old. I was so young, and, you know, at the time, first year of high school, so many firsts, you know, just little things like that. I was a country girl. I grew up in the Yarra Valley in Melbourne, and that was just such a big thing for me. I'd been singing from a young age, and my mum was my biggest influence. But being on a TV show and being on a stage that size and, you know, lights, camera, action, it was huge. It was huge. And it was a beautiful experience, though, because my family were just solid, you know, they're just solid people. And my mom would say, you know, just go out there and have the best time. You don't look at it as a competition. And that was really beautiful for me. The whole process was just from the start to the end. It just felt like a fun old time getting up on stage and just doing what I loved, which was really special.
0: And that sounds like it's a good attitude to have to manage the nerves, to just say have fun with it rather than focusing on the crowd and the end result. So is that a mentality you've carried with you?
1: Honestly, it is. It is, because things can get a lot. You know, there's a lot of pressure from social media to being on stage to lots of different avenues in life, right? So I really do try and take that on board. And that was something that, you know, even Mum probably still says to me this day, you know, just relax, take it easy. And, you know, we all put too much pressure on ourselves. So for me, even if anything can go wrong on stage, I've had that many wardrobe malfunctions, don't you worry. So even something as simple as that, you know, I just think to myself, who cares? We're all human. This is a part of the fun. Go out there and have the best time. Love it. And like I said, I love doing this more than anything, you know. This being on stage and being a mom is my absolute favorite things in the whole entire world. And I get to do both. So I feel very blessed.
0: It's a good life, but you were tempted with the rock and roll life quite early. After Australia's Got Talent, you were offered a record deal and you could have embraced music. Must have been quite hard to say no at the time. What were you thinking when you made that choice?
1: Yeah, again, I feel like that really did come from the support of my family, and those big decisions were just too hard to make at that age. And I feel like, you know, as a collective, we just decided that let's just wait it out, you know, grow up a little bit. go to do my schooling. And if I really loved it, which I did, I just grew and grew in that world of music. I started writing my own music. I remember that year I got, my parents bought me my first guitar, and I just really just learnt my craft, you know. And then I remember the year, probably that year after Australia's Got Talent, there was a lot of things happening. I was meeting a lot of people. I was going to a lot of gigs, and I was just embracing it. And I met the Barnes family, and I remember meeting Mahalia, and she introduced me to her dad, Jimmy, and then Jimmy Barnes took me on the road with him, which was just the wildest thing. As a 13-year-old girl, just going on the road with a rock band was quite insane. So that was an experience in itself.
0: Do you have some favourite memories of being on tour and seeing the interior of Australia with Jimmy Barnes?
1: Yeah, I actually do. So his youngest daughter, Ellie Mae, we all created a band together. So my sister, Ellie Mae, and myself, we were called the Doll Babies, and we all dressed the same all the time, and we would stand up behind Jimmy, and because what I was doing is singing backing vocals, and then he would get me up front and I'd do a couple of songs with him, which was super cool. But we just started going around pretending we were this like epic band called the Doll Babies. And I remember we were in New Zealand and we were handing out all these posters of us, and no one knew who the hell we were, but they all wanted our autograph.
0: Wow. I mean, it's such a good name as well. The Doll Babies. You can almost feel it being a band.
1: We should bring it back. Yeah. We should bring it back.
0: I like that. You know, so it's been an adventurous life from the beginning, but when you were on Australia's Got Talent, you didn't know how to play guitar at that stage. And you said you got given a guitar afterwards.
1: Yeah.
0: I was wondering, is a guitar almost like a blood test in that it reveals things about you? When you start playing, you think, I really like bluesy notes. I really like dark chords. I really like light chords. Do you start to get to know a bit more about yourself when you start composing songs?
1: Do you know what? That's a really interesting question, actually, because I've never really thought of it like that. I feel like when I'm writing music, it's more the phase of the life the lifestyle that I'm living, you know, what I'm going through, whether it's heartbreak or I'm in a beautiful, loving relationship. Like currently, back in the past, I used to write many, many, many, many heartbreak songs, and that's all I could write because I was going through it. But, you know, this day and age, I'm married and I've got two beautiful little boys, and it's just, it's unbelievable the shift in my songwriting and how every song I write is just so joyful. But then sometimes I really like to have a bit of contrast in my songwriting and have, you know, the song sounding a little more sad, but it's actually a beautiful story where, you know, you can play on the contrast, which is really beautiful to do as well.
0: Yeah, I'm sure people like to go on that journey on your album as well. Your character on Neighbours had a bit of attitude and toughness to them as well. Did that match who you were at that time?
1: Yeah, I feel like she was pretty feisty. I feel like when I was around that age, I was definitely going through the feistiest stage. Absolutely, just, you know, I don't know. I think it was just so much growing up to do while I was on Neighbours. It came at such a beautiful time, like a crazy time in my life, but it was the most incredible thing for me to do, having structure, because, you know, as we're talking about, I've been in this sort of roller coaster with the music industry, and I left school at year 10. I was traveling the world, and I was, you know, I remember spending a lot of many of my years in LA, and I was living there, and I was just very, you know, not living a normal kid's life at this time of my life. So when I got to be on Neighbours, it was so cool for me to have that structure, and, you know, I think it really helped me in become the person I am now, having all that structure and beautiful people around me, and just putting the work in. It was really cool.
0: You're listening to Bonnie Anderson, who's taking us through the chapters of her life, Australia's Got Talent and Neighbours, and we'll get to the current chapter where Bonnie's at the moment. But that Neighbours experience, it's interesting. It's almost like a day job. It gave you that structure. Have you had that structure since, or have you been out in the freelance life since then?
1: Yeah, well, definitely doing the freelance thing. I'm, you know, just running my business, writing music and doing all that stuff. But I feel like I've created more structure in my life, which is It's the best way for me. I love structure. I love being organized. And I'm a mum, so, you know, I have to be organized. Yeah. I've got to, you know, I'm making things work. So it's great. I like to do, keep music like a day job as well. I'm constantly writing and constantly, you know, just exploring and also being a mum. So it's great.
0: How old are your children?
1: I have, my firstborn is 3.5, which is Bobby, little Bobby, and we just had Teddy. He's just turned about 10 months. He'll be one very soon.
0: A couple of babies, a couple of little kids in the house. Do you have the energy to write still?
1: Yeah, I think I have a lot of energy. I don't know what it is. I feel like they just, you know, light me up. They just give me all the energy. And look, life is so busy as it is, but you just got to find those moments to do what you love for yourself. I feel like I'm a better mum when I can do the things that I need to do. Like, I love getting out and being in nature. I love exercising and I love writing music and performing and, you know, all those things are really important to me to be the best version of myself.
0: Tell us about this latest chapter that you're on, the new album, the new music that you're working on. Where are you at now?
1: Well, it's a full circle moment, really. As I was saying, you know, my writing it's really changed. It's the last few years. Well, 3 years ago, I had surgery on my vocal cords. I had two giant cysts, which was a pretty full on experience. And I just had my firstborn Bobby, and just felt like I could hardly even sing. You know, I wasn't even able to sing him nursery rhymes, and I just felt all this weird stuff going on. And then, you know, it was two big cysts and I had the surgery. It took me a really long time to sing again. I had to go through a really long recovery. It probably took about 2.5 years to really feel confident in myself. And you can imagine, you know, that's all you know. You know, I've sang my entire life, and not being able to do certain things that I was before was so incredibly crippling, really. And it was so scary. So it's been pretty amazing just finding my feet again. And I feel like my voice is stronger than it ever has been because I've just treated it with so much love and care. And now I've just decided that it is time. So that was my alarm going off.
0: What does the alarm signify?
1: I'm actually baking sourdough bread. My own sourdough, so I have to do some kneading. I think you call it kneading.
0: Yeah.
1: Kneading So that's where I'm at. But yeah, look, it's just it's a pretty cool year this year. I'm really excited just to the music that I've been writing. There's some older ones that I'm bringing back to life. There's a lot of new music, and like I said, I've kind of been on that journey and just to be so confident vocally and just to really believe in myself again. I mean, it was a really quite a big chunk there where I just started to not. So it's a beautiful place to be, and yeah, that's where we're at. The music is very soulful. It's soulful, a little bit of blues. It's still quite commercial, but I'm definitely leaning into what I grew up listening to, you know, the Aretha Franklin, and I'm just drawing from my early inspiration, which is so exciting because a lot of the music that I had released before now is, you know, very pop, and I was very young and, you know, learning, but it's great because it's just the journey of my music.
0: Yeah, that's the beauty of music, right? It can record the different chapters of your life that you're going through. Who knows where it'll go next. And that was really poignant when you were talking about potentially losing your voice when that's all you've known. Were you brainstorming other lives, other parallel lives and things that you would do, or was it too soon to think about what was next?
1: Honestly, I was at times, you know, there would be days where I'd just be in tears thinking, what would I be? What would I do? And you know, that's your whole identity, just knowing that forever. And it was pretty scary at times. But in that time as well, I was becoming a new mom and I was really embracing that and busy with that, which was probably a good time to be in that sort of scenario. But yeah, I think with time and just with a lot of work, it just came to a place where I've finally feel good. And just I had to just put that trust in, you know, and the work.
0: Yeah, and it's worked out well for you. You also have an interesting connection in your life to Lionel.

0: Rowe's very well-known Australian boxer.
1: Yes.
0: Can you tell us about that?
1: He is my beautiful godfather, and he's a pretty special man to me. I've obviously not only a boxer, but he released records as well, and he had number one hit actually. Yeah. So yeah, look, he was he's a special man, and he was my dad's best friend, and it's pretty special. I was actually tonight I was boxing in this local boxing gym, and we were talking about Lionel and how incredible he was. But yeah, it's always beautiful to talk about him.
0: Yeah, I wonder if the boxing has affected your music in any way, because that's such a different world from music on the surface.
1: Yeah. I love boxing. It does. It brings a fire inside of me, just like music does. I feel like I'm very passionate about both of them. Don't know if I'm going to get in the ring anytime soon, but you know, you never know. Maybe I could do that if I lose my voice again.
0: Yeah. Or just become a sourdough bread making contestant. That's a lovely life too, as well.
1: Totally. Super wholesome. I am.
0: I can't imagine B from Neighbours doing sourdough bread breaking.
1: No. No, I don't think many people can imagine Bonnie doing sourdough, but here we are.
0: Well, wonderful.
1: First for everything.
0: I like it. And, you know, it sounds like it's a happy time, happy chapter for you. If people want to check out the new album, where's the best place to find it, and when will it be out?
1: Yeah, well, look, keep your eyes out. We don't have a date yet, which I can't let you know that yet, okay. But it is in the next 6 months. It's coming. It's sounding amazing. I'm super proud of it. But keep an eye out on all my social media platforms. You could follow Bonnie Anderson Music and, you know, Spotify, Bonnie Anderson.
0: That was, as the name says, Bonnie Anderson, who was a singer, a songwriter and actress. This is one of her other songs, What Makes You Think.

0: That's Bonnie Anderson with What Makes You Think Soulful. Soulful music. And Bonnie will be performing at the Sorrento Solstice Festival. If you're not familiar, not only is the World Cup Australia-USA game about to kick off, we are approaching the winter solstice, the shortest day of the year. And there is a festival that celebrates it. So we'll take you into that festival after the news and give you an update on finance. Plenty more coming up on the program. It's news time.
1: Some chase the story.
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0: ABC News with Andrew Kaloupas. Thousands of Australians have sacrificed sleep to attend live sites around the country to watch the Socceroos take on the United States in their FIFA World Cup group match getting underway in Seattle. Andy Yu is at Melbourne's Fed Square.
1: Socceroos fans have been redirected to a live site at Amy Park because Fed Square filled up to capacity more than an hour before the match was due to start. As they waited to get in, thousands were already singing in support of the Australian team. Off the back of an unexpected and spectacular 2-0 win last weekend over Turkey, there's optimism Australia could manage a win, even though the US is widely considered the stronger side.
0: Meanwhile, a flare has been set off at Fed Square as the capacity crowd watches the World Cup game between Australia and the US. MC of the watch party, former Socceroo Craig Foster, addressed the crowd straight after the flare was ignited and called for calm. A ceasefire between Israel and Hezbollah has been agreed in Lebanon after an escalation in fighting jeopardised the interim peace agreement between the US and Iran. Here's Tim Wharton.
2: Israeli officials have declared that a ceasefire in Lebanon will remain in place, saying that if Hezbollah does not attack us, then we will not attack them. The ceasefire was agreed after the US pulled out of scheduled talks with Iranian negotiators in Switzerland on a day of some of the heaviest fighting between Israel and Hezbollah in Lebanon. Under a recently signed peace deal between the United States and Iran, all sides, including their allies, have agreed to declare an immediate and permanent end of military operations on all fronts, including Lebanon. Israel, which wasn't consulted about the agreement between the US and Iran, has voiced anger towards the pact, saying it doesn't go far enough to address Israeli concerns over Tehran's nuclear program.
0: Government officials are awaiting the results of CSIRO tests that will determine whether or not a deadly variant of avian influenza has reached Australia. Here's Patricia Tiano.
3: Yesterday, the government confirmed a wild migratory bird in Western Australia's southern coast returned a suspected positive result for bird flu. If confirmed as the deadly H5 strain, which has devastated populations of seabirds, seals and other animals across the world, it would mean the virus has finally spread to every continent on the planet. WA's Agriculture and Food Minister Jackie Jarvis says authorities across the nation are poised to respond immediately if the case is confirmed as the H5 strain. Samples of the bird have been sent to CSIRO's Australian Centre for Disease Preparedness, with the results expected to be released later today.
0: The decisive victory of Labor's Andy Burnham in the Makerfield by-election in the north of England has put more pressure on embattled Prime Minister Sir Keir Starmer to resign. Europe correspondent Mazoe Ford.
4: Speaking at an event at a football ground to thank voters and campaign volunteers, Labor's Andy Burnham vowed to make politics work again. He hasn't officially launched a leadership challenge against the unpopular Prime Minister Sir Keir Starmer yet, but is expected to.
5: And we are going to lay out a new path for Britain.
4: Sir Keir is vowing to fight for his job.
6: Then yes, I will run. I will stand. And I've said repeatedly, I'm not going to walk away from that.
4: The former Health Minister Wes Streeting has also said he would join a leadership contest. Mazoe Ford, ABC News, Makerfield.
0: British Police and Emergency Services.

0: are at the scene of a collision between two trains at Bedford, north of London. Authorities say a number of people have been injured and a fleet of ambulances has been sent. Rail officials say all lines between the towns of Bedford and Luton are blocked because of the crash. Italy's Foreign Minister Antonio Tajani has cancelled a trip to the United States this weekend, accusing President Trump of making denigrating remarks about Prime Minister Giorgia Meloni. Mr. Trump is reported to have told an Italian television network Ms. Meloni had begged to have her photo taken with him at the G7 summit in France this week. Ms. Meloni says Mr. Trump's assertion is completely false.
1: The statements by Donald Trump are totally made up. I'm frankly appalled. I don't know why the President of the United States treats its own allies this way. It's not the first time it happens. It's unfortunate he doesn't have the same determination towards the enemies of the West, with whom he's often more accommodating. But one thing I must remind him of, I and Italy never beg.
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3: Good morning. I just walked past. A massive crowd has gathered in South Bank in Brisbane watching a live screen over here. And this is probably being repeated across the country if you're watching at home or if you're out there at a live site somewhere. There's a real buzz about this game. It's 4 minutes old now, nil all, as far as I can see, online watching it. We will check in with Francis Leach, who is at Federation Square in Melbourne, to see what the atmosphere is like and if he can keep us posted on that. But if you'd also like to share your thoughts on football or anything, you can text me during the program on 0437 774 774. In just a moment, we will take you to Francis and then something quite different to football. It's the winter solstice. It's very chilled, calm, nature-focused ceremony. So we'll take you into that. There's a solstice festival, so we'll explore what that's all about. It's also got slightly Burning Man vibes because there is an effigy that gets burnt at the end. So this is a kind of pagan-themed festival that's happening in Sorrento in the Mornington Peninsula. So we'll head down to Victoria very soon. But first, let's check the markets with Scott Hamilton, business and finance commentator. Hello, Scott.
4: Good morning, Ashwin. How are you?
3: I'm well. Do you have the game somewhere on in the background?
4: I do, actually. I've got four screens in front of me and the television on the other side.
3: So. Are they normally one market each and you've had to give up the footsie or something for the football?
4: I do. The Japanese yen might be moved to one side. That's okay. All I can say.
3: All right. Apologies to the Nikkei for now, but it's important priorities for us. What are we looking at with the markets today?
4: Look, Ashton, over the course of the last month or so, we've seen a global move back towards equity markets, and much of this is at the expense of money markets or cash, as we know. But with more positive moves, or certainly what seems to be positive moves out of the Middle East, global investors were then looking to take on what we call a more risk-on approach. And look, a recent report out of the Bank of America was showing that U.S. stocks have been drawing record weekly inflows into the U.S. And in particular, we're seeing the information technology sector really leading the way. We saw, of course, the Space Exploration IPO just recent. We saw the recent highs, or what we call an intraday high for SpaceX, up at $218.76 a US share. It has come off, and now down at $185 US a share, but certainly still well above their expectations. We saw year to date, we've seen around about $321.2 billion US flow into the US equity markets. Now, we saw on the other side of that coin, of course, the biggest losers of this have been flow from funds being out of China, about $230 billion US there. So, look, there is also been pressure on gold markets as investors look to have returns on their investment and really starting to move away from what we know as traditional safe haven assets and back to more of those risks approaches. But it's one to watch there. Having said that, the US market's actually on a holiday today. There's a federal and state holiday and banking holiday in the US. So the Dow Jones, that closed up on Thursday US time at 51,564 points. The rest of the US markets were up, S&P 500 up, NASDAQ up, and also the New York Stock Exchange. If I look at the Australian market yesterday, it closed down 82 points at 8,828 points. Most of the drain on the Australian market was due to miners, of course. The Nikkei was up. Asia was mostly down. Europe was certainly down. FTSE 100 down that 36 points at 10,363 points there in London. The Aussie currency market, mostly down on the crosses. Currently, the Aussie dollar at 70.11 cents to the US dollar, although slightly up against the New Zealand dollar at the dollar at 22 cents there. Oil drifted up 69 cents to $76.54 US a barrel. And gold continues to slide down 1.72% or down $73 to $4,172.90 US an ounce. One of the lowest levels since December of this last year, of course. And data releases there for next week, Ashwin. We're looking all focused domestically on Wednesday, the 24th of June, for the Consumer Price Index for May. So one to watch closely there.
3: Very good. Yeah, I'm glad we've got some settlement in the Middle East. I was worried about where the world was heading. So I'm sure the markets are quite relieved about that too.
4: Well, hopefully it's going to be sustained and long living. So we'll see how that goes.
3: MOU for now. We'll see how it goes. Scott, thank you for your time today.
4: Have a great day. Thanks so much, Ashwin.
3: Scott Hamilton there, business and finance commentator. Very soon, we will check in with Francis Leach, who was in Melbourne watching the USA versus Australia game. So I'll take you over to him. Thanks for your text messages as well, Lauren. Appreciate your kind words. Enjoying the interviews. So join in the program if you like. You can text 0437 774 774. Let's go to Francis.

0: 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Hold on.
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0: The ABC's Francis Leach is in Melbourne. Hello, Francis.
2: Hey, Ashwin. Yes, it's been a difficult start for the Socceroos in Seattle. 30 minutes in and the United States has scored courtesy of Cameron Burgess' own goal. The big Australian defender just got caught between two lines as a cross came in from the left and had the horrible feeling of just tapping into his own net. So it's United States 1, Australia 0 after nearly 14 minutes. And Socceroos started brightly enough. We're winning a lot of duels in midfield, but it's just a breakdown to left and Burgess just got caught out in no man's land and the Americans are ahead.
0: Just can happen, but I'm sure it's a gut-wrenching feeling to happen. How has the crowd reacted to that?
2: Not what was hoped, that's yeah. For sure. But it was still pretty buoyant, very early in the match, and there's plenty of opportunities for the Socceroos to find a way forward. They've had a couple of sights of goal. Matthew Lecky, just moments ago from the attacking D on the outside of his left foot, the old winger, tried a shot that just whipped his past the left post. So they're getting into good areas, but at the moment, the Americans lead it 1-0.
0: So 1-0, but possession-wise, are they matching each other for possession?
2: Yeah, in midfield, it's a very physical battle, as it was going to be. And it's about taking those moments, and the Americans have taken theirs early on.
0: Well, at least we're taking shots on goal, because the malignment, if you like, against Australia was that we can only do defence. We can't take shots at goals, I think. But that's been proved wrong many times.
2: Yeah, I think that's changing with a new generation of young forwards. Nisiroi Irukunda isn't starting this game. He's on the bench to start with as a substitute. But Mohamed Touré, who plays his football for Norwich in the English Championship, another young, exciting attacker, is up top. And Matthew Lecky, the old veteran who's had 100-plus caps for the Socceroos and is at his fourth World Cup, he's providing that width and that speed down the outside experience. So they'll get their moments. They've just got to take them.
0: And the spirits are up. What are you feeling in the atmosphere?
2: Yeah, it's a little bit more subdued, but it's a long way to go. The Americans have scored early, but these games sort of gather some momentum. And Australia just needs to consolidate for now, keep it at 1-0, and then see if they can find a moment. But the longer it stays at 1-0, the more they'll have their chances of finding an equaliser.
0: Thanks for keeping us posted, Francis. We'll check in before the end of the program.
2: Okay, mate. Bye-bye.
0: Francis Leach there from the ABC. At the game at Federation Square. Unfortunately, 1-0 down at the moment, but we can bring that back. Plenty of time. We're 15 minutes into the game, so lots of time to go. Let's move on to another topic. Sports is great. It's the intensity of the moment, but there's something that comes around not every 4 years. It's every year. It's the winter solstice. And to mark that, there are many celebrations around the year. One of the greatest, one of the most intense maybe, is in Sorrento on Victoria's Mornington Peninsula. It's an all-day celebration that culminates in something quite spectacular. And here to tell you about it is Andrew Brough from the Sorrento Chamber of Commerce. Hello, Andrew.
3: Hello.
0: Tell us about your particular take on the winter solstice. What's happening?
3: So for us, we are doing a huge burning effigy. We think it's one of the largest in Australia, if not. It's about 6 metres tall. That's our kind of piece de resistance. But we've also turned it into something a bit of a festival vibe. So we have sound healing and we have silent discos. We have a main stage with kind of more pop and energy. We have an acoustic stage for that kind of chill zone. And it's sort of trying to wrap up a whole heap of different fun activities to make the solstice something special.
0: Do you find as people get more stressed and pressured by cost of living and other things, they really want to unplug? And is this kind of festival, does it give them a chance to just unwind a bit more?
3: Yeah, it really does. We've had an absolutely massive response. People just love it. It's just a really nice opportunity to get out, particularly in winter. I've got kids. I know it's not much on. And it's just really nice vibe. It's a really good community vibe where we are as well. So it's a really good opportunity just to get out and to unwind and have some fun with the local community.
0: How many people are you expecting?
3: Oh, geez. It's in the thousands and thousands. I'm not exactly sure, but we're prepared for a lot.
0: We spoke to Bonnie Anderson, your performer there, one of your performers there. What's the connection? There's a real focus, isn't there, on being local and being part of the area?
3: Yeah, yeah. So she's had a place down here for quite a long time, and so she's really connected to the area. And this year, when we were looking for the artist, we reached out and just said, okay, who's here? And we ended up finding some really great artists. We've got a guy who was on Pop Idol this year, another one that toured with Pete Murray, and just a whole range. We've gone older to younger. So we're really showcasing that the Mornington Peninsula has some great artists out there.
0: There's a solstice zone as well. Can you tell us what's in that?
3: Yeah, the solstice zone is kind of just kind of the sound healing and the more vibey type thing. You know, we've got Dreamweaver things. What do you call them?
0: Dreamcatchers.
3: Yeah, Dreamcatcher, that type of thing. So it's just a small part of it. We also have like the hot springs, the Peninsula hot springs are going to be there. So you can go and you can do a tub, you can go into the sauna. So if anyone wanting to do that, bring your bathers, bring a towel, and they can even go into the water. Because actually the next day we also have a dawn swim where we get up and we, not as many people, but a few people come down and go in the water, and then we all go for breakfast afterwards.
0: The solstice, really, so I can imagine if it's the solstice, it's not a race or anything. It's more communal than that, isn't it?
3: Yeah, it is. It's actually quite fun to see how people do it. So some people just run in and run out. They're there for a minute or 30 seconds, and other people, they take their time and they'll be in the water for like 30 minutes or so, and then they'll come out and come upstairs. We do that at the yacht club down in Sorrento. It's another thing, but it kind of, for me, like, I feel like it's a renewal. It's an opportunity to kind of just get that cold, sharp edge and then feel so fresh, particularly after this huge festival the day before for me.
0: Yeah, I like that, really feeling alive, which is different to the sound healing you were talking about. That sounds quite relaxing. Have you had that, and what's involved in it?
3: I've never actually done it before. I've been talking to the guy, his name's Chris Doria, and he sort of talks about it. It's there's an energetic level, there's a frequency that really hits home and helps you to relax. And so for that, people will come in. We've got this massive marquee where people can kind of just lay down, relax, and sort of just take the time. You know, there's no devices, there's no talking, there's no anything. You're just listening and letting your body get into that kind of relaxed state.
0: I like that, the right frequency. Actually, tomorrow we're talking about something called infrasound, which is beneath, almost like infrared. It's beneath the normal level of hearing. It's the sound, the rumbling of a volcano, maybe a tiger's growl. There's certain frequencies that actually make us feel quite unnerved and anxious, and some scientists have been looking into that. So we'll explore infrasound. So it sounds like your sound healer is trying to find the opposite of infrasound, the opposite of a volcano.
3: Yeah, I think so. Yeah. Yeah. It sounds like it's actually quite an emerging area that people are really clocking into and feeling the benefits of. And this one's great because he's doing it so it suits different ages. So whole families can come in and enjoy that and kind of experience it.
0: People can come along, but they need to register in some way, don't they?
3: Yeah, so they register. It's on sorrentosolstice.com.au is the way they can get, because it's a free event, but it's a ticket event. Just because it's so popular, we're wanting to make sure that we don't get overcrowded. So free but ticketed.
0: Okay. Now that's a balance you need to strike. Favourite dish normally for you at the event?
3: Oh, geez. It's so hard to say. I love the goslamay, and I love the chili cheesesteaks. My kids love those twisted potato things.
0: Oh, yes.
3: They seem to be hugely popular down there.
0: Those are just three variations on carb, aren't they, but delicious.
3: Yeah, they are actually. Yeah.
0: I can imagine after a cold swim, though, that's exactly what you'd want.
3: Oh, yeah, 100%. Like the food is incredible there. There's even oysters that Hotel Sorrento and Fish Fetish are doing. So there's every type of food really imaginable. It's quite good.
0: Sounds good. And what's the website if people would like to register?

0: So if they go to sorrentosolstice.com.au, that's where they can check it all out and find out.
1: Okay. Andrew Brough, thanks for your time today.
0: No worries. Thanks for talking to me.
1: That is Andrew Brough from the Sorrento Chamber of Commerce about the Sorrento Solstice Festival. People, we don't do those icy swims anymore, don't they? Those things that make you feel utterly energized, that are supposedly good for you, but I chicken out. I haven't done a cold shower in a long time, but maybe I need to do to feel alive again. This is Sting with Englishman in New York.

that is Sting, Englishman in New York. You know, Sting, I'll be doing a music special tomorrow morning about the influence of African music, and African rhythms really found their way into the Caribbean, into reggae. And Sting, with his drummer, Stuart Copeland, really pulled on those rhythms. So I think he'll show up in that segment about the influence of Africa

0: the rhythms, the harmonies, the call and response, all the different elements of that music that have just really become part of the DNA of the songs that we hear today. We're approaching the news now. So after the news arrives, we will cross over to One More Cross with Francis Leach. I can see it's 27 minutes in, still USA 1, Australia 0. So some catching up to do, but not too much. So we'll keep in touch with that before the end of the program. And then we'll cross over to Gordon Lynch, who will be talking about balance, how to maintain good balance as we get older. What are the exercises we can do to avoid those nasty falls, those very dangerous falls, especially as we get older? We'll take your calls as well. Towards the end of that segment, you can call in text in 0437 774 774 or call 1300 800 222. Let's talk balance after this. I'm Ashwin Segar. Thank you for your company today. Let's head to the news.
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0: Good morning, Carrie Worthington with ABC News. The World Cup game between Australia and the US is underway in Seattle, with the host side currently 1-0 up. In Melbourne, a flare's been let off at Federation Square as the capacity crowd watches the match. MC of the watch party, former Socceroo Craig Foster, addressed the crowd straight after the flare was ignited to call for calm. Israel and Hezbollah have agreed to a ceasefire in Lebanon after an escalation in fighting jeopardised the chances of an interim peace agreement between the US and Iran. The ceasefire was agreed after the US pulled out of scheduled talks with Iranian negotiators in Switzerland on a day of some of the heaviest fighting between Israel and Hezbollah in Lebanon. The BBC's Joe Inwood reports.
1: The deal between the US and Iran was always meant to include Lebanon, but fighting between Israel and Hezbollah had continued anyway. Many suspecting that was the reason that the talks, due to take place today, were called off. Indeed, Israeli politicians had said they would continue their offensive in the country, whatever the US said. They seemed to have been overruled. The news that both sides have agreed to some sort of ceasefire opens up the possibility of progress in talks elsewhere. That is, if it holds.
0: Western Australia's Agriculture Minister Jackie Jarvis has confirmed a brown skua has tested positive in a preliminary test for bird flu near Esperance on Western Australia's south coast. Ms Jarvis says the subantarctic bird was discovered at Cape Le Grand Beach on June the 14th. She says the bird died after being taken into care and was isolated for treatment. Samples from the bird are being tested to determine if it was infected with the deadly H5 strain of avian influenza, which has so far not been detected in Australia. Federal Agriculture Minister Julie Collins says the results are expected to be released today.
2: Initial testing at the Western Australian Laboratory has returned a suspected positive result for avian influenza. Samples have now been sent to CSIRO's Australian Centre for Disease Preparedness for confirmatory testing, with results expected tomorrow.
0: British emergency services are at the scene of a collision between two trains north of London amid reports of a number of injuries. The crash occurred near Bedford and has closed the rail lines north of the British capital. Passenger Peter Nutt says it's a chaotic scene.
3: I was on the front carriage of the train that collided into another one. And when I got up, I saw all of the chairs everywhere. And when I got up, I saw people bloodied face and there was smoke everywhere. Now I'm at the side of the road. Some people are going off to hospital. I can't sit down because my back hurts so much, but I'm okay.
0: Italy's Foreign Minister Antonio Tajani has cancelled a trip to the United States this weekend, accusing President Donald Trump of making denigrating remarks about Prime Minister Giorgia Meloni. Mr. Trump's reported to have told an Italian television network Ms. Meloni had begged to have her photo taken with him at the G7 summit in France this week. Ms. Meloni says Mr. Trump's assertion is completely false.
4: The statements by Donald Trump are totally made up. I'm frankly appalled. I don't know why the President of the United States treats its own allies this way. It's not the first time it happens. It's unfortunate he doesn't have the same determination towards the enemies of the West, with whom he's often more accommodating. But one thing I must remind him of, I and Italy never beg.
0: In the AFL, Hawthorn's won.

0: On a seesawing match over Gold Coast at Carrara, claiming a 16-point victory in Friday night football. Quentin Hull reports.
1: The Hawks kicked 7 unanswered goals either side of quarter time, and then 4 goals in 5 minutes to start the final term. 2 explosive bursts which proved telling in a 17-11, 1-13 to 14-13, 97 victory. Dylan Moore kicked 4 goals for the victors, which reduced the Suns to a 4th straight defeat. Hawthorn did, however, lose Jarman Impey with a hamstring injury, and there'll be a nervous wait on the match review for incidents involving Josh Weddle and Jack Ginnivan. Quentin Hull, ABC Sport, Gold Coast.
0: The USA has scored the opening goal in their group stage match against the Socceroos at the World Cup. Australia's Cam Burgess was caught off balance in front of goal in the 11th minute with a cross from US striker Folarin Balogun coming off his shin for an own goal. The winner of the match will secure early passage to the tournament's knockout stage. Australia's Patrick Beach has once again started in goal with Socceroos captain Matty Ryan on the bench. The goal scorers from Game 1, Connor Metcalf and Nestori Irinkunda, have been left out of the starting 11. ABC News.
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3: Good morning. In just a couple of minutes, we will talk about how to improve your balance to stay healthy as you get older, in particular how to stay upright and safe. But before we go any further, let's see if Francis has an update on how Australia is doing against the USA in that pivotal match today. Hello, Francis.
4: Hi, Ashwin. Yes, welcome back to Fed Square in Melbourne on a damp, soggy Saturday morning. And the United States are taking a bit of a stranglehold on the game at the moment. They lead 1-0 on 35 minutes. The only goal so far was an own goal from Australian defender Cameron Burgess. But they're dominating in midfield, and Socceroos are finding it hard to get on the ball and have any possession. And they're just being a little bit scrappy and a little bit ragged in their approach to the game at the moment. They need to keep their composure and try to keep their score at 1-0 to the halftime break to see if they can reorganise and stay in the game.
3: Is the US taking any more shots on goal?
4: Not so much, but they're very comfortable in midfield. They're dominating the tempo of the game, and they're picking their moments, and they're causing Australia a lot of headaches, particularly out wide with Andy Robertson, their left-sided winger, who's getting in behind the defence, and Folarin Balogun, their striker, who looks dangerous as well. Socceroos haven't been able to get out of their own half for the last 10 or so minutes. They haven't given the Americans a good look at goals, but it only takes one of those moments to open up and they could be in trouble again.
3: I'm looking at the stats, 68% possession for the US, 201 passes compared to 80 in Australia. So they just seem to be playing, like you said, a quicker, more passing-oriented game in the middle.
4: Yeah, and a couple of times the Socceroos have got on the ball, they've been a little bit lazy with their passes, and they're not being able to hold on to the ball long enough to generate any momentum.
3: Okay. All right. But what's the atmosphere like? Has it changed, or are people sort of losing a bit of hope with this possession game?
4: No. It's a subdued feeling here, but whilst it's 1-0, anything can happen, and it's certainly the game's very much alive. So the Socceroos, maybe their best opportunity might come from set pieces. It might be from corners. They had 2 corners earlier on, and Harry Suter was a minute 60. The Americans were trying to get around the giant Australian captain to stop him from getting access to any of those balls coming in from the corner flag. But that might be their best opportunity as this game goes on to try to equalise.
3: Okay. All right. Well, we're all watching closely. Francis, thanks for your update today.
4: See you, Ashford.
3: Francis Leach there from the ABC at Fed Square. Oh, it's 1-0. What are we in now? Let's have a look at the live results. It is now 36 minutes in. USA 1, Australia 0. So you can follow it online. You can watch it. SBS is doing the live coverage. We're doing updates throughout the news. So there's lots of places and there's plenty of live sites. I'm walking past South Bank in Brisbane and there's people gathered all over the place. So that's the place to watch it. In just a minute, a couple of minutes after this song, in fact, we will get to Gordon Lynch to talk about how you can maintain some balance as you get older.

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0: Our topic in health this week is improving balance. Exercises that improve balance and strength can reduce the risk of falls, especially as we age. To talk you through this, you're joined by Professor Gordon Lynch, who is the Director of the Centre for Muscle Research in the Department of Physiology at the University of Melbourne. Hello, Gordon.
2: Hello, Ashwin. I hope someone's listening.
0: Exactly. Have you got the TV on somewhere in the background?
2: I'm sure my sons have got it on somewhere, but I think we've got some competing influences and pretty tense affair by the sound of it.
0: Tense. It's 1-0 down at the moment, 41 minutes in. So, yeah, we'll see how we go. There's a comeback in the offing, hopefully. But, see how we go.
2: Very good.
0: Now, we're talking about a balance, which seems not just a side extra like strength and cardio fitness. It's actually really important, isn't it, to have a good sense of balance for your health?
2: It really is. And it's, we sort of take it for granted until we start to lose our balance. And that's especially as we get older. We can do things, I hope, to prepare ourselves to preserve balance as we get older. And now balance is the body's ability to maintain the centre of gravity over the base of support. So it could be when we're standing still, or especially when we're moving and changing direction. You know, if you're standing on public transport, you're on a bus or a train or whatever, and you have to stand, you have to recruit muscles to hold that position and so on. And maintaining that balance is really important for the tasks of daily living. It could be climbing or descending stairs or carrying the groceries or even small children. You know, you've got changes that are perturbing your centre of balance, and you've got to be able to maintain that when performing it. So when I mentioned about with ageing and as we get older, that's because falls and the incidence of falls increase as we get older, and that's especially as we start to move over unstable ground or, you know, unstable surfaces. And if you lose your footing,

0: having good balance means the ability to, you know, react quickly and recruit muscles to regain that balance. Because I don't know about you, Shlyn, but if you've ever slipped on ice, you know how dangerous that can be. And sometimes you've got some control, sometimes you've got no control whatsoever. It's actually a very frightening experience. So we've got to be able to have some ability to regain balance. If we're on unstable ground, if the surface is uneven, we need to be able to recruit muscles appropriately. So the body does this in this remarkable way. We've got three sort of systems that are working constantly. The brain's receiving all these signals and information about where we are in, you know, in relation to ourselves and the environment around us. So the inner ear, it's called the vestibular system, that's detecting changes now in our head movement, so rotational head movements, if we shake or we nod our head, if we maintain our head position in, you know, up, down, moving forward, backwards, and so on. We've got this sort of gyroscope within our body, within the brain, which is enabling us to know where we are at any one time. Then, of course, we've got our eyes. Our eyes are telling us, our visual system is telling us what's around us. It's providing those clues. It could be telling us that there's an obstacle ahead of us that we can negotiate and so on. And then in conjunction with all those other aspects, we've got what we call the somatosensory system. Now, what that means is we've got receptors in our skin, our joints, our muscles, that are providing feedback, you know, about the body's position relative to the ground and relative to the surfaces around us and the position of our arms and legs. So there's, you know, it's this remarkable sort of computer which is receiving all this information, but also during everyday activities, it's telling us, well, we need to negotiate that obstacle, we need to trigger certain reflexes that recruit muscles and so on, that will shift our weight appropriately to get out of harm's way, or making sure that we keep sure-footed if the surface becomes unstable underneath us. So I think there are many important reasons why we want to maintain balance. And I put age in there. I think it's important because we think, well, what can I do to slow the rate of aging? And are there systems that we can train in a certain way that preserve these really important body processes that enable us to perform tasks of everyday life? Because if we lose balance, I mentioned about falls, and that means fractures. And fractures are usually, especially as we get older and our repair mechanisms aren't as good, that can put us in harm's way, and the prognosis may not be good. So as we start to decline, now we're getting older, our sight, our hearing is changing. So that ability to process that information that I mentioned starts to wane a little bit. So it's not surprising, you know, deteriorating eyesight, it's going to increase the risk of falls because you can't see where those hazards are and so on. So muscle mass is a big thing, and that's a big thing that I work on, but that's all part of the ability to recruit muscles and produce sufficient forces and power to get out of harm's way, but also to perform tasks. And, you know, if we lose our neurological abilities, you know, they start to wane as we get older, that can affect that vestibular system that I mentioned before, that gyroscope. So medications could be another factor, Ashwin, that could be interfering with our normal abilities. And around the home, environmental hazards can be a factor as well as we get older. So, you know, it could be the surfaces of work, walking on, it could be the lighting in where we live and where we work. Furniture can get in the way, objects like loose rugs and pets can get in the way and so on. We've got all these things that perhaps we can control, but some things that we can't control as well. So it's really trying to think about, well, what can we do about it? And I've got some exercises that I think can help.
1: Sure. Take us through some of the exercises.
0: Yeah. So if we think about what we need to do, I mentioned those different systems about proprioception and body awareness and so on. We need to build that core body strength that supports the center of gravity. And I mentioned core strength a few weeks ago and did some exercises, and they're all relevant as well. But you can improve balance and stability by doing particular drills. It could be single leg exercises and core strengthening movements as part of your weekly program. Now, as always, Ashwin, you know, make sure you get the all clear to exercise from your GP or specialist. There'll be some exercises they may suggest you do. There may be some exercises they suggest that you shouldn't do, depending upon your own circumstances. Exercise prescription is meant to be personal It's about your own program based upon your own circumstances. So let's make sure we take that in consideration. But the sort of daily drills that I'm mentioning,

0: be just practicing standing on one leg, you know, for 10 seconds on one leg, 10 seconds on the other. And you can do that while you're brushing your teeth. You know, you can just do there and say, well, okay, I'm doing that and I'm doing another activity as well. All of that is actually working those muscles to maintain stability. You can use a wall or a table for support when you're starting off. But as you get better at doing that, Ash, when you can do that with your eyes closed and see how you go, that's when you can really feel those muscles working to maintain stability. Another thing that you can do is heel-to-toe walking. So you can practice, place your right heel in front of your left toe, take 5 or 10 steps forward and then maybe 5 or 10 steps back, following that particular line. That's one way we can actually recruit muscles to maintain that walking in that particular position. There's also the sit-to-stand exercise. That's often a measure of strength and power, but it's really telling us how we can do that and recruit activities with eyes open and eyes closed. You can sit in a sturdy chair and then stand up without using your hands. You can keep your arms folded or across your chest throughout the exercise. You can do that. It's more challenging if you're doing it with your eyes closed, but you can really feel those muscles work and do what they're supposed to be doing. I mentioned, we talked about core strength in recent weeks, and all the exercises around strength training become really important. So I won't necessarily go into all of those. I can, but we did cover that a few weeks ago. But strength training is critical. So resistance training, lifting weights, resistance bands and so on, exercises that are going to be recruiting those muscles for stability are all going to be important for balance training and preserving balance as we get older. And the final sort of exercises are the ones that we often talk about for promoting more dynamic activities, and that's yoga or Tai Chi or Pilates. Those are all exercises or activities that are really combining that core strength engagement with shifts and controlled shifts in weight. And those shifts in weight are recruiting muscles for balance, maintaining posture either statically or in a dynamic fashion. If you're more adventurous, I'm not sure if we fall into this category, but skateboarding and rollerblading and dancing and all things where you can imagine that the instability and trying to maintain balance on an object that's unstable is of course recruiting all those muscles. So I typically think of these as younger people's activities. If you're still doing those activities in your 60s and beyond, well, that's amazing. I think there are better ways we can do it and safer ways that we can do that to train safely and effectively to preserve balance. But as I mentioned, we often take it for granted. We often take many of these things for granted until we start to lose those faculties. So balance is really important for maintaining quality of life, and we can train in a certain way, hopefully, to slow the rate at which we can lose that particular really important faculty.
1: Very important faculty. Maybe doesn't get discussed as much as strength and cardio, but we'll look into how we can improve your balance today. You've been listening to Professor Gordon Lynch, who's the director of the Centre for Muscle Research and the Department of Physiology at the University of Melbourne. A couple of comments have come in, Gordon. One from Teresa. Okay. I'm listening and very interested. Thank you. And Philippa says, tell him I'm definitely listening. It's very pertinent to me. Thanks. So we do have people listening out there.
0: Thanks, Teresa. Very good.
1: Luke has called in from Warrnambool. Hello, Luke.
2: Yeah, good morning there. And good morning to Professor Gordon Lynch. I just sort of mentioned the importance of it. I think it's coming up 2 years ago. My mother rang me and said, "Oh, Dad's tumbled over," which wasn't that uncommon at his age. And I only live like on the same block, but we've got 3 acres. And I went up there, which wasn't uncommon. And Dad's on the ground in a stubborn mood and going, "I'm all right, I'm all right." And I picked him up, and I should have known better. And when I picked him up, I didn't realise he'd fractured his neck on his fall, and it broke his neck as I picked him up, and he literally passed away when I picked him up, and it broke his neck. So I know, not being tragic, but the seriousness, if someone is on the ground, treated as, like an ambulance or surf life-saving rescue, keep him still and get the proper people there, because I sort of kicked myself because I'd picked him up a fair few times. He's an old, was old and a bigger gentleman, and and he was fine. You know what I mean? He's going, "Leave me alone," out of stubbornness. And I picked him up, and he obviously had a fractured neck of some description, and it broke his neck. And

0: off he went.
1: Oh, so. Look, I'm really sorry to hear that. But
0: that's okay.
1: But you're sharing the story with us, which is actually really important to know, isn't it, Gordon? Just the risks when someone falls over.
2: I'm very, very sorry to hear that. But as you say, to share that story, it raises the awareness, because when people have fallen, you don't know what's really happening. You don't know whether there's a fracture. It could be a limb, but in this case, if it's the neck, it's something that if you start to move them, you aggravate the condition and so on. So as Luke has mentioned, make sure you stabilise the person, but make sure that you get the emergency personnel there to make sure they can stabilise to someone for moving them. Because, again, it's thinking about what Luke's mentioned, it really highlights the importance of what we do take it for granted, but if we do fall, we don't necessarily fall in a safe way, and we can really do some damage. And so thank you, Luke, for sharing that.
1: Appreciate you calling in, Luke.
3: Appreciate that. Thank you.
1: Thank you as well.
3: Right.
1: That this is why what you're talking about is so important, Gordon, is because people perhaps don't appreciate the importance of balance and falling in some of these topics as well. So I appreciate you sharing them as well. We have had a couple of other questions come in. Lee from Belmont says, good morning, Gordon. At 75, I have problems with my feet, which prevent me wearing proper shoes and walking correctly without pain. So exercise is difficult and my balance has seriously worsened. How do I balance exercises or do balance exercises when I have these barriers to moving safely?
2: Yeah, that's a very important question, because the condition of our feet, the health of our feet becomes something, again, that we don't think about as being important, but they are. You know, we talk about stability and balance. We're standing on those platforms. If you've got pain, if you've got foot issues, what I often recommend, and I have talked about foot pain and exercise before, but this is highly relevant here from Lee, is that you get your GP referral, perhaps to a podiatrist who's an expert in either. You know, there could be about orthotics that could be made especially to fit into shoes that provide the stability and don't aggravate a condition. It's getting the foot issues treated. It's also an issue of pain management as well. So I talk about aging as being this thing where we don't have to do it alone. If we have a team of people around us, we can, and we've got our GP front and centre, but we've also got referrals to perhaps physiotherapist, it could be about podiatrist, it could be about dietitian. There are people there that help specifically for our that phase of life where we need to preserve it, what we can. Our feet, our foot health, our feet, the condition of our feet becomes important for balance, of course. So what I'd suggest for Lee, and I have suggested this in the past, is perhaps get referral to a podiatrist who can perhaps address the issues of the feet directly, and that could be pain management in relation to the GP, but it also could be the formulation of these orthotics designed to promote stability for your condition, for your biomechanics, etc. So again, that becomes really an important issue that could be a step in the right direction to give us the opportunity to do those exercises. So a very good point. It's actually one I think we'll put on the list, Ashwin, for a future dedicated topic as well.
1: Yep, that would be good to do. Steve has written to say, can you ask Professor Gordon the fundamental importance of on acquiring metabolic stress for training to maintain balance? I hadn't heard of that phrase, high repetitions, short rest periods. Is there anything you can tell us about that approach?
2: Well, if it's the high intensity interval training that we've talked about before, so it's really working very intensely for short periods. It depends on the type of activity that we're doing. Typically, that could be riding a stationary bike to do high-intensity interval training, but you can do that walking. You can do that running if you've got that capacity as well. It's really working in short bursts. So what we're focusing on today, Steve, is can we do those exercises that may, you know, you can do that running if you've got that capacity as well. It's really working in short bursts. So what we're focusing on today, Steve, is can we do those exercises that may, you know, if we're working under a metabolic stress, that's really working at a high intensity. Some of the exercises I've mentioned don't have to be grueling as such. We're really talking about exercises which are recruiting muscles that are the hidden muscles that we don't see. So that those core muscles that provide stability need to be activated in specific ways. And those exercises that I mentioned are the key ones for balance. But what these men.

0: conditioning in terms of the high intensity interval training and other things like that, whether we've got a metabolic stress to deal with and how we adapt to that. That's also very important for developing other aspects of overall fitness. And it's, again, a topic I have talked about high intensity interval training before, but it's one that's popular, Ashwin, and we might put it on the radar again.
1: Sounds very good. More questions, but we're just approaching the news, Gordon, so we'll come back to this topic at another time. But I appreciate your time today, Gordon.
0: Thank you, Ashwin, and thanks to our listeners for sticking by.
1: That is Professor Gordon Lynch, the Director of the Centre for Muscle Research in the Department of Physiology at the University of Melbourne. And as I mentioned, the news has arrived, so we do have to let you go to perhaps watch the football or do some balance training, whatever it is that you are getting up to with your day. If you return tomorrow for the Overnights program, I'll be doing a music special called Out of Africa, which is about the influence of Africa on the music we enjoy today. Rhythm, harmony, concepts, just the hidden ways that continent

0: enriched the music we enjoy today. I'm Ashwin Sedgar, Rhea's been producing. Thanks for your time today. It's news time.
1: In the days of the British Empire, things were taken.
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0: ABC News, good morning. I'm Sakasha Marlin. More than 100 people have gathered at the University of Canberra this morning to watch the Socceroos take on the United States. The refectory is acting as an official live site with fans turning out despite the early start and freezing conditions. The United States currently leads 2-0 at halftime in Seattle. The Socceroos side includes Canberrans Jason Guerrier and Kai Truan in Australia's second match of the tournament. The government officials are awaiting the results of CSIRO tests that will determine whether or not a deadly variant of avian influenza has reached Australian shores. Here's Patricia Tiano.
1: Yesterday, the government confirmed a wild migratory bird in Western Australia's southern coast returned a suspected positive result for bird flu. If confirmed as the deadly H5 strain, which has devastated populations of seabirds, seals and other animals across the world, it would mean the virus has finally spread to every continent on the planet. WA's Agriculture and Food Minister Jackie Jarvis says authorities across the nation are poised to respond immediately if the case is confirmed as the H5 strain. Samples of the bird have been sent to CSIRO's Australian Centre for Disease Preparedness, with the results expected to be released later today.
0: Independent ACT MLA Fiona Carrick is calling on the Territory Government to acknowledge problems with the process to redevelop the Phillip Pool. A development application by Geocon to demolish the pool and replace it with two 13-storey towers and an indoor 25-metre pool was approved by the Territory Planning Authority last year. But the Auditor-General found the changes to planning rules required to approve the site weren't backed up by a detailed needs analysis. Ms Carrick says the community can't afford to lose the facility.
2: The government needs to acknowledge that they've stuffed this up. They really have stuffed it up, and it's not good enough because, you know, we have a serious lack of social infrastructure in our side of town, but they're cramming us full of apartments.
0: Overseas, there have been fresh strikes in southern Lebanon hours after Israel and Hezbollah agreed to a ceasefire, casting further doubt on a US agreement to end the war in Iran. America's editor John Lyons has more.
3: Israeli military actions in Lebanon derailed negotiations set to take place in Switzerland on the US President Donald Trump's deal to end the war in Iran. After signing it earlier in the week, the clock started on the 60-day negotiation period on how to implement it. His Vice President J.D. Vance was set to fly to Bergenstock to lead the talks, but his trip was abruptly cancelled after Iran delayed its delegation over Lebanon. Donald Trump is under pressure to rein in the Israeli Prime Minister Benjamin Netanyahu, who he calls an ally, even as he openly criticises his actions in Lebanon. John Lyons, ABC News, Washington.
0: Britain's Labour government appears to be careering towards a messy midterm leadership election, although a timeline for it remains a mystery. Europe correspondent Mazoe Ford reports.
4: Labour's Andy Burnham won the Makerfield by-election in the north of England convincingly. Becoming an MP paves the way for him to challenge the UK's Prime Minister Sir Keir Starmer for the Labour leadership. But he has not yet officially declared that he will. Speaking at an event at a football ground to thank voters and campaign volunteers, Burnham vowed to make politics work again.
5: You have to do something to make life more affordable, to put more money in people's pockets.
4: The Prime Minister has vowed to fight for his job, and at least one other MP has confirmed he'd join the leadership contest.
0: In sport, Newcastle has moved back into the NRL's top four with a nail-biting win over St George Illawarra at Hunter Stadium. Andrew Moore reports.
6: Early on, it looked like the Knights by how many. Fullback Fletcher Sharp filling in that position for Kalen Ponga, who was rested after Origin 2. He threatened to turn the match Newcastle's way on his own. He scored two try in the opening 9 minutes as the Knights raced to a 12-0 lead. But then the Dragons scored two quick tries to Val Holmes and Tyrell Sloan. Half-time on the back of a couple of penalties. The Knights led 16-12. They scored again through Sandon Smith 15 minutes into the second half.

0: But then the Dragons scored another couple of late tries, and it was a simple conversion miss from Ballantyne Holmes that proved the difference. Knights 22, Dragons 20. Andrew Moore, ABC Sport, Newcastle.
1: To the weather, partly cloudy across Canberra today with a shower or two, heading for a top of 13 degrees today. Right now it's 9 degrees across Canberra, 8 degrees in Braidwood and Goulburn. ABC News.
2: Yuma, this is Shane Halloran on ABC Radio Canberra Wiradjuri. I'm speaking the Ngunnawal language. On behalf of my elders, I say Yuma, Yumalundi, Yangul Galan Yin Nalawiri Ngunnawal Dara. 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
1: Good morning. Are you watching the game? Some of you have been up for ages now, already watching the football, the soccer. Look, you don't expect me to get it right, so it doesn't matter which one I say. You know what I'm talking about. It's 5 minutes past six. This is Saturday Breakfast. I'm Emma Bickley, and the wonderful Kate is in the producing booth. We are so ready for a great show for you today, and I hope the Socceroos are feeling exactly the same way. I am excited that we'll be bringing you some live crosses this morning to people who are watching the football live, the World Cup, from various places in Canberra. And I encourage you to give me a call as well. The number is 1300 681 666. Do not hesitate. Also, do not swear if we put you on air, okay? But do not hesitate. Give me a call and let me know how you're feeling about the game. Where are you watching it? What's the atmosphere? We would absolutely love to hear from you. So 1300 681 666. This morning we have so many great stories for you on the show. In fact, they're not all soccer related. A lot of them are mushroom related, believe it or not. We are talking about the fungi festival that's happening on the south coast. We've got mushroom stories. We've even got the fabulous Alice Zaslavsky, who you may know from her cookbooks. She used to host Saturday Brekkie in Melbourne. She had her own TV show. She's fabulous. And she'll be talking about the way she cooks mushrooms. Have you heard of the wet fry method? Sounds a little weird, but it's actually a fabulous way to cook mushies. So we'll be talking about that later. By the way, as always, if you have something to say or a wonderful mushy recipe or a mushy story about someone you love, 0467 922 666. It wouldn't be a Saturday morning without a beautiful message from Dawn in Wanniassa. Good morning, Emma and team. It's Dawn in wonderfully wet Wanniassa. Beautiful alliteration, Dawn. After the 16 mil that was in my rain gauge yesterday, my word, it was bucketing down. Definitely a cooler start than we have had recently, just in time for the swim. Dawn is, of course, talking about the winter solstice swim. It is an annual fundraiser for Lifeline where it's no bluff, they get in the buff. And I'll be hosting the event tomorrow. I just want to make it abundantly clear, particularly for ABC management, that I will not be in the buff, but I will be given a microphone or a megaphone to be hosting the event. And I'm very proud to be doing that for such a good cause. I believe this year, down at the lake, in the relatively cold weather that we have in winter, we will have something like 400 swimmers, I think. That's 400 little cold bottoms getting into the water. If you want more information about that, we are actually chatting to the team from the Winter Solstice Swim later in the show around 8:05. So there'll be more coming up about that. Speaking of the weather, minimum of 6, 13 is the top we can expect today, and we're already at 9. Like, no one is more grateful than I and possibly producer Kate, because getting out of bed early to do this show, look, it's a privilege, it's a pleasure, but sometimes it's a little chilly. Lately, not so much. So it's 9 degrees out there, which is practically balmy for this time of year, if I can be so honest. If I can be so honest, the football not looking as good as my joy over the weather. The USA lead 2-0. At halftime, I believe. Producer Kate is putting her hands on her head. Either I've said the wrong thing or she's just disappointed by the score. No, I'm good. I'm good. Okay, thumbs up. I don't profess to be a sport aficionado, but I'll tell you who is. the magnificent Hannah Walmsley. And if you want to get something really exciting in your day, then you've got to tune in to Local Grandstand from 11 after this show ends, because that's me rubbing my hands together like a little cricket when I get excited. Being around Hannah Walmsley in person is just an absolute delight. I can only imagine her talking about sport through the airwaves is just as delightful for you. You are listening to 666 ABC Radio Canberra. If you see anything on the roads, or if you are watching the football and you would like to have a chat to us, the number is 1300 681 666. I thought the most fitting thing I could play at the moment would be something that really, you know, cheers on our Aussie team. This is Shannon Knoll, if you don't mind. The song is Come On Aussie, Come On.

0: Okay, so that song was mostly kind of about the cricket. But you know what? The sentiment is there. That was Shannon Noll. Come on, Aussie, come on. And here on 666 ABC Radio Canberra, we are very well aware that a lot of people are up early this morning. They're at various places, including the UC Refectory. Someone has just called in from the dock in Kingston. They're watching the game. The second half has just started. It's the USA against Australia. And we've got Kate on the line. A big good morning to you, Kate.
1: Hi, Emma.
0: What's the atmosphere like at the dock in Kingston?
1: It's pretty good now. We had a bit of a somber end to the first half, but everyone's pumped for the second half to get going.
0: Amazing. All right, so little tiny bit disappointing at the beginning. Do you think the Socceroos have what it takes to get us there?
1: Of course we do. We've got all the heart. We can never give up.
0: And how many people are there? How many people have woken up early and braved the 9 degrees?
1: At least 300, 400. It's packed.
0: What? Really? That's amazing. Are any of the other venues up and running? Is it kind of, you know, buzzing over there?
1: There's other venues around, yes, that seem to have people out there as well. It's chock-a-blocker everywhere.
0: And can I ask, what's keeping everyone happy? Is it coffee at this time of day?
1: Egg and bacon rolls. Many egg and bacon rolls.
0: That's fantastic. Any highlights so far, whether it be from the viewing audience or the game itself?
1: Just the atmosphere. It's so cool to see this at a World Cup. You know, to get to come together like this and support. I feel like it's really cool to watch it with everyone.
0: Absolutely. Is it a sea of green and gold?
1: There is a big sea of green and gold. I haven't seen any Americans in the crowd. They're too scared to show themselves.
0: That was my next question. Have any Yanks braved the Aussie crowds?
1: I can't say I've seen any. The dock does have an American flag up, and I wonder if it's going to stay up.
0: What about the audience or the crowd themselves? Any particular chants that are going on? Any kind of, you know, any noise that you want to report back on?
1: Everyone's pretty focused on the game. I think everyone's locked in on what's happening. There's pretty excited when we thought the second goal had been disallowed, but then a bit of a... It was a low when we found out it was allowed.
0: It was allowed in.
1: Everyone's still hyped though.
0: Well, Kate, I'm going to let you go and enjoy the bacon and egg rolls. Enjoy the atmosphere. I want you to scream your lungs out. And look, if you feel like giving us an update after the game, you just call back, all right?
1: Will do. Go Aussies.
0: Yes, go Aussies indeed. Thank you, Kate.
1: Thank you. Bye.
0: The wonderful Kate who rang in from the dock in Kingston. Are you watching the game somewhere with a group of people? Don't you hesitate. Give me a call. The number is 1300 681 666. 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
0: 16 minutes past 6 here on 666 ABC Radio Canberra. Again, I'll remind you of the number 0467 922 666. If you are watching the game, even just a little text to say, hi, I'm in this suburb. I'm watching it from the comfort of my couch. I've got friends over. Are you watching the World Cup game between the US and Australia? Or are you doing something else? Let me know what you're up to. Maybe even a rain gauge check-in. Ding, ding, ding. You know how much I love to know, for some strange reason, how much rain is in your rain gauge, or at least how much was in there yesterday. Dawn was saying, what did she say? She had 16 mil, 18 mil, something like that. That's sticky beak. 16 mils over there in Wanniassa. Let me know. We've also got a message from our brave responder, who always messages in whenever there's a brave game on. And yes, there is one on today and there's one on tomorrow as well. Behold, says the texter, this week's stirring poem of the brave. So, amidst all this World Cup hysteria about whose group of death is superior, local brave

fans still wonder how we'll silence the thunder and then binge watch off campus. Much cheerier. The first responder, I should say. Canberra Brave versus Perth Thunder, 4:45 today. Standing room tickets still available, apparently. 1:45 p.m. Sunday at AIS Arena as well. So if you want to get along to the ice hockey, do, because I love it. I think you might love it. And thanks to shows like Heated Rivalry and Off Campus, loads of people like it. I wonder if this person likes it.

0: That's right. We found the song. The song about Kate. Hello.
1: Good morning, Emma. Good morning, listeners. Lovely to be here.
0: It's lovely to have you as always, Kate. You are the highlight of my morning, seeing your smiling face. Tell me, would you have been watching the football were it not for this career of yours?
1: I would absolutely be there. I'd be there supporting our team. I've gotten really into it, Emma. I'm not much of a soccer fan usually. I'd say this is the first year I've gotten around the World Cup properly, but I am quite invested now in the games, in waking up. It's really nice to have them all at times. I wouldn't say reasonable hours, but
0: more reasonable
1: more
0: than
1: reasonable.
0: What we're used to. Kate, you asked me this morning if it came down to a game between Australia and Croatia, who would I pick? I think it's an incredibly cruel question. So I very diplomatically said that I go for both of them. And I think that for me, my Australian citizenship, my Australian life here and personality and identity and who I am is so ingrained in who I am. But at the same time, I can't ignore the fact that for Croatians, being such a little country and a country that's been through a lot, the fact that we're good at soccer has always been something to hang a hat on. So I think that if they both played, I would bury myself in a hole and not watch, because I think it would be too conflicting for me. So go Aussies. And by the same token, if you are following whatever team, I hope that the World Cup brings you joy, because I think for a lot of people, I know that there's the sadness when you lose. I know there's the rivalry, but I'm loving seeing the joy, like the Japanese
1: yes.
0: team folding up all of their uniforms neatly at the end of their game. Yes. The Scottish fans that are known for both picking up rubbish around Boston where they are, but also drinking the pubs dry. And if you know about Boston that has a lot of that Irish, let's not say Catholic, but Irish sort of background, the fact that you can drink them dry is a real, you know, that's an effort.
1: It's quite a feat, Emma. And you know what? I asked you the question about Croatia and Australia because in my household, I grew up with a dad from England, a mum from Wales.
0: Wow.
1: So particularly when the rugby was on,
0: yes.
1: our house got quite tense. But I'd say that there's definitely a loyalty for me to all of those teams. And I was very excited the other morning when England was playing
0: against Croatia. Let's not bring up the war.
1: I didn't mean to stir up any tension on the show this
0: morning.
1: It's
0: okay. There's plenty of time.
1: But I love being able to connect to different teams like that. I wonder if our listeners have that connection to
0: yeah.
1: other teams, not just Australia, though, of course, we're really rooting for you Aussies. Come on now.
0: Oh, absolutely. And it's on in the background. And I have to say, you'll all know that I am not the biggest sports fan. I probably, unfortunately, would have been tucked up in bed if I didn't have a job to go to. But having said that, it's really hard not to get on this bandwagon when you see this happening. So if you want to tell us about your connection to the World Cup, you know, maybe for you it does represent something for your country of origin. You know, maybe it does really mean something to you from the point of view that maybe you were a little kid somewhere that used to watch it. You know, I saw a wonderful shot of, I'm going to forget his name now, what team he's from, so I'm going to be vague. But basically, there was a competition years ago where you could win a photo shoot with your kid and Lionel Messi, I think.
1: Oh.
0: And it was a little baby and he's in a little bathtub and Lionel Messi's like holding his hand or something. It's really cute. And anyway, the point is that that little baby ended up playing for one of the teams. If you know what I'm talking about, please jump in 0467 922 666. So they kind of, not with the bathtub, but they restaged the photo with Lionel Messi and his kid. But what an amazing sort of coincidence and feat that this little tiny baby who won this competition like randomly to be in this photo ended up being at

0: the World Cup, like his hero. So I just wonder if for anyone, football, soccer, whatever you call it, has been something that has kind of encouraged them in life or that they've worked toward or just given them hope and joy.
1: That's so beautiful, Emma. What a beautiful story.
0: It's a great story. 0467 922 666 if you want to share your World Cup reminiscings, your thoughts, your sentimentality. We'd love to hear from you.
1: I love that. Emma, one of the things that I'd say is one of the many reasons I've gotten into the football / soccer this year is my dear darling nephew, who I speak about quite a lot in the office. he has recently gotten a little goal to kick soccer balls into, and I don't want to say he could go pro.
0: But he could.
1: But for a two-year-old.
0: He's good.
1: He's looking pretty good.
0: He's looking pretty good from the footage I've seen. So he's got his little toy goal and his toy ball, I assume.
1: He does indeed. And Emma, actually, that brings me to another thing that we're going to cover on the show this morning, which is in relation to toys. Yesterday, if anybody was tuned into The Breakfast Show with Ross Sully, our movie review panel reviewed Toy Story 5 this week. And Emma, I have to admit something to you. Mm. I not only cried in the film itself, but I had cried in the trailer for this film.
0: So, Kate, earlier. Is it fair to say that you enjoyed the movie?
1: I did enjoy the movie. I gave it 4.5 stars yesterday. And that's not because it's the best Toy Story film, because I don't think that it is. But it's because of the conversation that it's stirring up between parents and kids. Ross told this beautiful story. He took his youngest to the film. I think he said she's 15 now, and they came home and the film made her remember her stuffed teddy bear Lavender and asked to take it out of the cupboard when she got home. They'd been put in the back of the cupboard. And I just think that those conversations, especially in this age of devices, I can't even imagine how difficult it is for parents to be able to decide how to manage screen time and all the crazy world of technology that is out there. But one of the main questions that the movie raises is, can kids make friends with real life toys today? Is there still a role for those physical toys like Woody and Jessie and Buzz? And I wondered, Emma, if you have your own experience of playing with toys, a toy that really stood out in your childhood, or even as a parent, you've had that experience of trying to manage that.
0: Absolutely. So first of all, I want to remind you all that whenever we're having a conversation, we want you part of our chat too. 0467 922 666. I want to hear from you what your experience has been, both with the toys you grew up with versus perhaps the toys your children grew up with, maybe what you're seeing your grandchildren play with. I'd imagine the difference is huge. By way of a timeline, I will say my father was born in 1940 in a pretty small Croatian village. There was definitely no money or shops to buy toys. So every toy he had was stuff that he had made. And he had a little bit of a reputation in the village for being the kid that knew how to make stuff. So he would make very rudimentary but functional scooters for kids.
2: Really?
0: So when he was an early teen, that was kind of his thing. But, you know, him and my mum both talk about soccer balls that were made out of just bundles of rags that had been strategically folded and wrapped and whatever so they would be ball-shaped. And, you know, they also talk about a time where, unfortunately, children didn't necessarily always have the freedom to just play. So, you know, my mum talks about being a very little child and having to go to work, you know, going to work in the fields or working with her mum in the kitchen all day or whatever it might have been. So I think one of the important parts of this story as well is the evolution of play and the emphasis placed on play for children and their identity and their development and their imagination. We're actually having a wonderful chat, thanks to your organisation, Kate, at 7:10, about the role of play, but particularly this dichotomy that exists between traditional toys and technology, and whether it's actually a dichotomy or whether we've reached the point where we just have to accept that technology forms part of play because it's part of life.
1: Yeah.
0: So when you ask me about toys, if we go the evolution, we didn't have a lot of money growing up. So I had about two of those little ponies that everybody played with.
1: Yes.
0: I played with them in a bread bin because my mum had an old bread bin that she didn't need that she cleaned up for me to use as their stable. And then flash forward to my kiddos who had like goodness knows why ponies need a plane, but we had the pony plane. Do you know what I mean? So I think they're more ready.

0: readily accessible. There's more time for children to play and there's more emphasis. But I will admit, you know, my parents would have had literal zero screen time. I, growing up, I think I watched too much TV. I'll put that out there. And I think my kids now, they are very digitally native. Like they gravitate to digital things. What about you, Kate? You're an in-between generation between me and my children. What was the, was there a dichotomy between tech and traditional toys?
1: Yeah, definitely. And I think that it really depended on where you were in the world at that point of time as well, growing up in the early 2000s. But for me, I think that point of being able to be a kid and being able to have the time and chance to play was massively important because I was afforded that time. And I played with dolls and toys, Emma, until, and I don't mind admitting this, probably too late in life.
0: No such thing.
1: But I loved it. That imagination, that ability to really build a world in your own brain and creatively play was so important to me and such a special time to come home from school or have that time on the weekends just to play with dolls, to play with toys. And I loved it. But we also had those technologies that were kind of in between. Like there was a thing such as a Barbie computer, which has the very, like, very plain
0: rudimentary
1: games you could play on them on the tiny, tiny screen.
0: Yes.
1: But I felt like such a big kid in a grown-up being able to have access to that, or the family computer with abilities to make many, many a video that will haunt me and follow me for the rest of my days, Emma.
0: We might have to dig some of those up. Kate, I think what we want to ask our audience is, what were your favourite toys as a child?
1: Yes.
0: What do you remember? If you think back to that now, a bit like Ross's daughter, you're going up in the cupboard, what are you getting out as your favourite sort of handheld, like actual toy, obviously not a technological one for a lot of our listeners. And what is the difference in relationship that you see perhaps with your children and grandchildren playing with toys? What do the toys look like? How is it different?
1: Yeah, absolutely.
0: Thank you, Kate. It's so lovely talking to you. 0467 922 666. The What's On is next. This is your segment. If you have an event coming up, you let me know. 1300 681 666.
2: ABC News, good morning. I'm Zakasha Marlin. More than 100 Socceroos fans in Canberra are remaining hopeful halfway through the FIFA World Cup against the US, with the home side leading 2-0. Caitlin Maloney is there.
3: The atmosphere is tense but passionate at the University of Canberra this morning, where fans have rugged up in green and gold to watch Australia take on the US. The early start and freezing Canberra conditions haven't stopped supporters from turning out, with every attacking run drawing cheers. Even goals for the US aren't enough to dampen the mood. Governor-General Sam Mostyn and the UC Vice-Chancellor Bill Shorten are also among those watching on. The Socceroos are playing the United States in Seattle in Australia's second match of the FIFA World Cup.
2: Overseas, after Israel and Hezbollah announced a ceasefire, there have been fresh strikes over southern Lebanon, further threatening to derail a US agreement to end the war in Iran. John Lyons has more.
4: High-level negotiations set to take place in Switzerland on how to implement the US President Donald Trump's deal were cancelled at the 11th hour. Iran delayed sending a delegation over Israel's actions in Lebanon, leading the US Vice President, J.D. Vance, to abruptly cancel his travel plans too. After Donald Trump signed the deal earlier this week, the clock started ticking on a period of negotiations on how to implement the agreement. Hezbollah and Israel then agreed to a ceasefire, but within hours more strikes landed in southern Lebanon. Mr. Trump is under pressure to rein in Israeli Prime Minister Benjamin Netanyahu, but if he can't, it could collapse the whole deal.
2: British emergency services are at the scene of a collision between two trains north of London amid reports of a number of injuries. The crash, which occurred near Bedford, has closed the rail lines north of the British capital. One of the passengers, Peter Knapp, says it's a chaotic scene.
5: I was on the front carriage of the train that collided into another one. And when I got up, I saw all of the chairs everywhere. And when I got up, I saw people bloodied face and there was smoke everywhere. Now I'm at the side of the road. Some people are going off to hospital. I can't sit down because my back hurts so much, but I'm okay.
2: Back home, the Canberra Liberals say a new website designed to show the ACT's debt in real time will give voters a clearer picture of the Territory's finances. Earlier this month, Treasurer Chris Steele announced a budget deficit of $323 million for the coming financial year, with net debt expected to rise from $12 to more than $14 billion over the next 4 years. Mr. Steele argues debt will taper off as the government restricts its infrastructure spending and insists the budget papers are transparent about the Territory's finances. But Shadow Treasurer Ed Cox says the government isn't transparent about its rising debt and that the Liberals' new website will allow Canberrans to monitor the Territory's financial situation for themselves. A University of Queensland scientist warns future medical breakthroughs are in jeopardy after a vital federal funding scheme was unexpectedly axed. May Argent reports.
6: Australia's Economic Accelerator Program was meant to invest $1.6 billion into commercialising medical research over a 10-year period, but it was abandoned by the Commonwealth earlier this year after only 4 years. Dr. Brian Dimmick heads a research group at UQ. He says a new treatment for advanced prostate cancer developed by his team relies on funding like this.
7: The whole idea is to turn cancer into a manageable disease. We hope later to also be able to use this drug in other cancers.
6: It's hoped a new partnership with a Los Angeles-based medical institute will take the treatment a step closer to reaching patients.
2: In the AFL, Hawthorn has won a seesawing match over Gold Coast, claiming a 16-point victory in Friday night football. Quinton Hull reports.
8: The Hawks kicked 7 unanswered goals either side of quarter time and then 4 goals in 5 minutes to start the final term. 2 explosive bursts which proved telling in a 17-11, 113 to 14-13, 97 victory. Dylan Moore kicked 4 goals for the victors, which reduced the Suns to a 4th straight defeat. Hawthorn did, however, lose Jarman Impey with a hamstring injury, and there'll be a nervous wait on the match review for incidents involving Josh Weddle and Jack Ginnivan. Quentin Hull, ABC Sport, Gold Coast.
2: To the weather, partly cloudy across Canberra today with a shower or two, heading for a top of 13 degrees today. Right now it's 9 degrees across Canberra, 7 degrees in Braidwood, 8 degrees in Goulburn and 3 degrees in Cooma. Looking ahead, tomorrow cloudy with the slight chance of a shower and a top of 13 degrees. Monday, partly cloudy and a top of 14 degrees. 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
0: This is Saturday Breakfast. I'm Emma Bickley and it is 25 minutes to 7 before I get to the what's on, which is where we're headed. So grab your diary, grab a pen. You're about to find out what's happening this weekend. I have to read a couple of messages. Here's a delightful one from the sweetest of listeners, Quilian. She says, good morning, Emma. The first thing that came into my head today was not soccer, but to say good morning to you. Oh, Quilian, good morning to you too. I wouldn't have minded one little bit if you were watching the soccer and, you know, you got a bit distracted. But of course, I love when you message in. Thank you so much. 0467 922 666. Ellie from Kayleen wants you to know about her favourite toy. Speaking of toys, she says, here's my cuddly soft toy. Wait for it. Torah scroll. You're never too old to play. And oh my God, I had one pony toy that I think we got from a charity shop. She didn't have a plane, but she did play in a beautiful wooden dollhouse my granddad made from scratch. And here she is today. So thank you so much, Ellie, for the photos. I knew you'd come good on this one because you are a collector of vintage technology and retro things. I'm glad you hung on to your stuffed Torah. I think that's the first time I've ever seen that. Thank you for sharing your culture with us always. If you want to tell me about your favourite toy growing up, or maybe some observations you've made about the difference in play from when you were a kid to your children or grandchildren, 0467 922 666. Do you have as big a gap as, say, my parents, who barely had time to play because they were literally working with their family, you know, in the fields, doing the things, and they were playing with soccer balls made out of rags and dolls made out of the same? flash forward to my kids with the the pony plane. Let me know, 0467 922 666. I know a lot of you are watching the soccer at the moment. It's still 2-0 in favour of the US, but come on, Aussie. And in the meantime, if you want something to look forward to this weekend, there are tons of things going on in and around Canberra.
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0: Speaking of traditional things that we might not use as much anymore, something we're not doing enough of is repairing things. You might even have a broken traditional toy that you'd love for your kids to play with again, but it's broken and needs someone to fix it. Have you thought about going along to the Hawker Men's Shed? John Wells joins me to talk about their repair cafe that's happening tomorrow. John, good morning.
14: Morning, Emma. Thank you so much for the opportunity.
0: You're very welcome. First of all, what was your favourite toy growing up, John?
14: Oh, a drum.
0: A drum?
14: Yeah, it was an old kerosene tin. I lived on a farm.
0: Yep.
14: And two sticks
0: and a kerosene an drum.
14: Kerosene drum with the bottom cut out of it.
0: Well, you know what, John? You fit perfectly into the chat we've been having this morning about how much toys have evolved. John, if you don't mind me asking, do you have any kids or grandkids or nieces and nephews in your life, and are they playing tin kerosene drums?
14: No. They make lots of noise, though. Well, they'll just bang on anything. I think saucepans have been a pretty good favourite over the years.
0: Oh, yes? I guess yeah, it just goes to show that you can keep a child happy with very minimal things as long as they make a bit of noise, right?
14: Yes, you can.
0: Good on you, John. Now, speaking of things like old toys, things that might need to be repaired, please tell us about the Hawker Men's Shed Repair Cafe.
14: Okay. Pretty much any household item, so long as it can be carried in and doesn't come in on the back of a truck, we'll have a look at it. No, we don't guarantee that we can fix it, but our volunteer repairers have got tremendous skill sets, including qualified electricians that can make sure that if they are able to repair something electrical, whether it be an appliance or, you know, radios and things like that, that before they go, if they've been fixed or can be fixable, because sometimes we have to hold them over to be able to look at them a bit further, they can be certified by a qualified electrician. We've got a guy that does lots, or a couple of guys, there's two or three for every role, just about, pretty much bikes, lawnmowers, any woolen clothing items, jewellery, leather, pretty much, you know, things like personal items, it can be repaired.
0: John, this is a fabulous way to be more sustainable. I dare say that some of these skills have been lost in younger generations, and it's a real shame. But I'm also getting the distinct impression that this is a wonderful social community activity for the repairers too.
14: Well, yeah, we have around about 40 plus volunteers who combination of repair, manage on the day. We've got a barista in the canteen who does wonderful coffees and hot drinks and hot food and things like that. People have an opportunity to have a chat while they're waiting for a repair. Sometimes we've got 30-odd markets that the market stall holders have a condition that it needs to be locally made, and majority of these market stalls are all the artisans and craftspeople themselves.
0: John, I think it's a wonderful way to spend a morning, and I guarantee there'd be listeners who have never attended something like this, but I also guarantee they've got something rattling around in their house that is not working as it should, so they should bring it along. Can you please tell our listeners, the Hawker Men's Shed Quarterly Repair Cafe, Where exactly is it? When and what time should they get there?
14: Okay, it's on tomorrow, Sunday the 21st. The times are between 10 a.m. to 1 p.m. And we're based in the Hawker International Softball Centre. It's a gold coin donation. It's on Hollow Street, up behind the bowling club or down around where the soccer grounds are. It's fairly easy to get to. And, you know, come in. You've got people like a Justice of the Peace to witness formal documents. We've got computer specialists there, that, you know, Apple user group representative and IT specialists that can look at sound devices as well as computer devices. There's a free table from the Buy Nothing group that you can offer. You know, if there's anything there for free gifts. So there's a myriad of things. Sausage Sizzle is running and run by the Menshed volunteers. So, and we've got, there's about 10 bikes that have been accumulated and well restored, and they'll be at very bargain prices if anyone's interested in some bikes that either for teenage kids. I think there might be a couple of little ones there, but I think they're in that teenage age group and adult age group.
0: And John, sorry to interrupt you. We've just got a text from someone who calls themselves Farm Girl, and they've said, please, Emma, can you ask John, does this include sewing machines?
14: Yes, we actually have a retired gentleman who was a sewing machine rep. And I've actually seen him with his head in...
0: In a sewing machine.
14: Well, we've got a group of ladies that in the textile department that actually not only do they do sewing, but they anything textile to wool to jeans to fabrics to, you know, they do a wonderful job in there. And I know they've got a couple of sewing machines because I know I have to lug the things from the storage.
0: So you know full well that Farm Girl can expect some sewing machines. John, that's all we've got time for. It is tomorrow from 10 at the Hawker Men's Shed, clearly also has women, which is cool too, Quarterly Repair Cafe from 10 tomorrow. John, we wish you all the best.
14: And don't forget the market stall people.
0: Yep.
14: They've got everything from jams to honeys to garden ornaments to crafts, you name it, artworks. They've got it.
0: They've even got a kerosene drum with two sticks.
14: I think I could find one.
0: Good on you, John. Thanks so much. John Wells there. Hawker Men's Shed tomorrow from 10. If you're wondering what on earth we're talking about here on Saturday Brekkie, this is the What's On, but we're also asking you, what were your favourite traditional toys? And I don't mean traditional to make you sound old. I can also feel old in this conversation because I definitely didn't have an iPad to play with. I had some generic brand name ponies in an old bread bin. But the point is, we want to know, what did you play with, and any observations between the differences between, say, John with his kerosene drum and two sticks versus the stuff the kids are playing with these days? 0467 922 666. We go across now to David Lamont, who's from the Canberra Seniors Centre. They've got their winter fete on. Hello, David. How are you going?
15: I'm well. Yourself?
0: Very well. May I ask you, what was your favourite toy when you were a kid?
15: Oh, my goodness. Well, you were talking about drums. I grew up in the bush, so 45-gallon drums were plentiful. And they'd be cut in half.
0: Yes.
15: And depending upon what sort of bottom you put in them, changed the sound of them. So I can remember sort of, much to the chagrin of the neighbours, having a good old bash on that.
0: Well, it seemed we're very quickly realising that whatever generation you're in, children just want to make noise. They just want it to be loud and annoying.
15: Absolutely. Well, the annoying part, I think, was the best part of it anyway.
0: You know, I used to make great sport out of my best friend had children after me. And so I was really cheeky, and every Christmas and birthday, particularly Christmas, I would find the loudest, most repetitive, annoying toys I could find, and I would give them to her children as a bit of a joke, which is entirely cruel, but made me laugh no end. David, what's coming?
15: My kids kids picked up on the Tonka toys. So it's
0: trucks.
15: In the 80s and 90s. But they had to make a noise. That was it. They had to click or they had to do something. But noise was the main thing.
0: Yeah, it seems to be that the kiddos love to make noise, and good on them. I think some adults still benefit from making a bit of noise. Now, what's going on today at the Canberra Seniors Centre?
15: So twice a year we have a fete. This is our winter fete. It's on from 10 a.m. till 2 p.m. The range of goods that are on offer. We've got cakes. We've got upside down cakes. We've got side by side cakes. We've got inside out cakes. We've got a whole range. They're all handmade. They're all made by our members, and they're available for sale. In addition to that, we have a range of materials that have been donated in addition to made goods. So these are handmade goods, whether they're crocheted or knitted. We have an amazing member who makes a range of jams that are to die for, and so they are available for sale. In addition to that, we have our Sri Lankan members who have a stall, and they put on Sri Lankan street food.
0: Oh, yum.
15: We have a very extensive kitchen at the Senior Centre, and our chef there has been busy cooking all week along with volunteers. So there's also a range of other product and produce that's available. Handmade, we have a jewellery display, which some of it's re-gifted, some of it's handmade and available as new. But in addition to that, the kitchen that I've talked about, one of the things that I go there for, not just for the great social outcomes that the centre provides, but it's also because our chef makes an apple strudel. Now, you want to talk about things you remember from your childhood.
0: Yeah. It's just
15: absolutely stunning. So that's available, as I say. We're open from 10 a.m. till 2 p.m. And it's as one of our two. We're also launching our raffle for the year.
0: Yep.
15: And I know the ABC doesn't countenance advertising for people, but the amazing people at Jamala Wildlife Lodge have come to the party, Richard and his staff there. So we have the launch of the raffle, which is an evening at Jamala Lodge in the Giraffe House.
0: Wow, what a prize to win.
15: Absolutely amazing. As I say, we're really appreciative to Jamala and the National Zoo and Aquarium for assisting with that.
0: David, it sounds like there's wonderful things happening at the Seniors Centre today. That is happening from 10 a.m. till 2 p.m. at 10 Watson Street in Turner. David, I've just got one suggestion for you. Have you thought about changing the name to the Canberra Seniors Centre Hot Fresh Apple Strudel Sale?
15: Well, look, we've talked about it, but we're just not one-dimensional at the Seniors Centre.
0: Of course not. Of course not. But, David, we are really excited that you're putting on such a wonderful event for our community, and also, as you say, that there are beautiful social outcomes that come from this, as well as filling your belly with delicious strudel. Thanks so much for calling today.
15: Okay, really appreciate your help.
0: Thanks, David. David Lamont there from the Canberra Seniors Centre. It's their winter fete. It's happening today, Saturday, from 10 a.m. till 2 p.m. at 10 Watson Street in Turner. This is the What's on Saturday Breakfast, 666 ABC Canberra. I'm Emma Bickley. If you've got an event coming up, it's as easy as calling 1300 681 666.
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0: Alrighty, we are back in the What's On with Eliza Atkinson from the Harmony German Club. They're celebrating winter as well. Eliza, good morning.
18: Good morning, Emma. How are you?
0: Good morning indeed, of course. I'm very well. I'm excited. Now, I have to say, the Canberra Seniors Centre just said that they make an excellent apple strudel. What is going on with the German winter market? Will there be some strudel there too?
18: Yeah, we've got our usual suspects at the Cake Ladies stall. We've got some wonderful cakes being made. They're homemade and they're absolutely delicious. We also have a very exciting new addition to the market.
0: What? What is it?
18: Yeah, we have actually got the German breakfast coming up at the markets. So what that is basically you come and experience a taste of Germany in the morning. We have a Bavarian breakfast, which is a Weisswurst, which is a white sausage, which is basically veal and pork fat within the sausages.
0: Yes, I'm there for it.
18: And freshly baked pretzel with the option of purchasing a Hefeweizen, which is a type of wheat beer.
0: That you have for breakfast?
18: So you have it for breakfast, yeah. it's a Bavarian breakfast. And then if that's not quite your speed, we also have the Black Forest breakfast platter. You got cakes on my mind now, Emma.
0: Yeah, man.
18: with that, you actually get cold cuts, cheese, egg, mustard, and fresh bread. Oh. So it's absolutely delicious. And obviously we've still got the usual suspects with like Eggs Benny and smashed avo, French toast, all along those lines. They're available on the menu as well. And basically there is something for absolutely everybody with the German breakfast. We've introduced it again to go with our quarterly markets. So this is the first time we've had it in a really long time. But we've also got the Imbiss German food van on site as well. Serving up sausages on a roll, and also we've got currywurst and leberkäse and everything like that.
0: Oh, mate, you can't turn around without seeing a delicious bite of food, a sausage, a breakfast beer. I didn't think I'd be saying that on this show. It's at the Harmony German Club's German Winter Markets. They are happening tomorrow, correct?
18: Yeah, 9 until 1. The breakfast starts at 8 until 11.
0: All right, Eliza, we've got to move on, but thank you so much for letting us know about the Harmony German Club's German Winter Market tomorrow. Thanks so much.
18: Thanks so much, Emma.
0: I almost said a river derchi, which would have been so embarrassing. How do we say goodbye in German?
18: Oh, I always forget.
0: Auf Wiedersehen. Auf Wiedersehen.
18: Auf Wiedersehen. Yeah, I'm sorry.
0: Thanks, Eliza. All right, thank you. The lovely Eliza Atkinson there, Harmony German Club's German Winter Markets. We go across to Pat from the Bold Bandanas. Hello, Pat.
19: Hi, Emma. Thank you for having me.
0: Oh, you're so welcome. We have been talking about the Bold Bandanas for years on this show. What are you doing?
19: We have. We're going to be at those very same Harmony German Club markets.
0: Yay! Hooray!
19: Stalls, and I'm really sad that I'll be so busy setting up our stall. I'll miss all those lovely foods.
0: I think you should send someone over to grab you a plate, Pat.
19: It sounds like it. Yeah.
0: Sounds like a plan. Well, anyway, what are you selling?
19: Our group, the Bold Bandanas, will be having our stall tomorrow, like 9 to 1. And as normal, we'll be raising funds for Cancer Council ACT. We'll be selling our hugely popular jams, marmalades, relishes, and lemon butter, including a sugar-reduced range of preserves. And we brag about this. We usually have about 60 different varieties of preserves.
0: Wow. That is a lot. Just to clarify again, 60 different types of preserves. Now, can you tell our listeners, Pat, where can they find you? Do you know roughly where your stall will be?
19: Absolutely. At the front of the building, at the very front. We're all in the car park, of course, at the front of the building and as you come in on the right-hand corner, and we're quite a big stall because we also sell an extensive range of craft, such as courtesy of winter, beanies, scarves, ear warmers, fingerless gloves, crocheted rugs, beautifully knitted cardigans and jumpers for the littlies.
0: Well,
19: dress ups, you got time for more?
0: I mean, look, I've got time for one more. What's one more favourite thing that's there?
19: Okay, knitted teddies, both tiny mini teddies and big teddies. Oh, and the fairy wings and the dinosaur tails.
0: Pat, we were talking about the value of traditional toys for children, for their imagination, to get them off the screens from time to time. So I think this is an absolutely perfect way to end it. You can go there, you can get some fairy wings, some dinosaur tails, some teddies, and give your kids something. And I'm not going to use the word old-fashioned in a bad way. I'm going to say it as a compliment, an old-fashioned, hands-on, imagination-driving toy. Pat, that is happening tomorrow at the German Winter Markets, Harmony German Club, from 9 a.m. You're right out the front with bold bandanas. Thank you so much for the wonderful fundraising work you do for the Cancer Council.
19: Thank you, Emma.
0: You're so welcome. Pat there from Bold Bandanas. Don't miss them. If you need a scarf or a beanie, why not support the Cancer Council at the same time? That's tomorrow at the German Markets. One more from Sue in Narrabunda. Hello, Sue.
20: Morning, Emma.
0: Yeah.
20: tell you about Narrabunda's booming.
0: Oh.
20: Today is Mary Mead's Monster Garage and Plant Sale yet again.
0: It's a big one. This is a big one.
20: It's a big one. And we have for you, just for you, coffee, sausage sizzles, cakes, jams, probably pickles and preserves. I haven't looked. but then on top of that, we have books, toys for kids, clothes for grown-ups, things on a white elephant stall that you would have to see to imagine, shoes, jewellery. And then we get to my favourite, which is the garden bit.
0: Of course.
20: We have been given some huge hanging baskets of ferns. Not many, but they're stunning.
0: Well, that just means you've got to
20: stunning.
0: You've got to get in quick, Sue, because it is a monster plant sale. But for those wonderful special items, you've got to get in quick. Can you tell our listeners what's the address and what time does it start?
20: It's 9 till 1, it's 45 Goiter Street. It's pretty obvious.
0: You'll Mary see the ferns from out the front. They're
20: not
0: huge.
20: Not quite, but you'll see the cars. And yes, you've definitely got to get in quick for the ferns. They will go fast. So it's from 9 until 1, and the garden centre doesn't open until 9.
0: Okay, so don't get there too early.
20: But please come, and we really have a remarkable collection of trees, perennials, succulents, we have hundreds of bulbs and ranunculus. We've got a whole stack of ranunculus ready to be planted.
0: Wow, even the ranunculus. Sue, you've really outdone yourselves at the Mary Mead Monster Garage and Plant Sale today, Goiter Street, Narrabunda, from 9. Sue, we're about to launch into a chat about our favourite traditional toys. As we head to the news very quickly, what was your favourite toy as a child?
20: A thing on a stick that could climb.
0: Oh, wow.
20: It's an old fashioned.

0: Canberra soccer fans brace the cold to watch the Socceroos fight violently against the USA and an anxious wait to see if a strain of bird flu has arrived in Australia. ABC News, good morning. I'm Zakasha Marlin. Socceroos fans in Canberra are sticking by their side as Australia trails the United States 2-0 in the dying minutes of their World Cup clash in Seattle. Caitlin Maloney is at a viewing party.
1: The atmosphere is well and truly alive down here at the University of Canberra refectory this morning, the territory's official live watch site for the FIFA World Cup. Around 100 fans have come down to cheer on the Socceroos as they face off against the US in Seattle. With the US ahead in the second half, the crowd is tense, but hopeful Australia can come back, especially after their win against Turkey Air last week. The US also head into the contest off the back of a win, with the teams competing against each other for the first time at a World Cup tournament.
0: The results of CSIRO tests confirming whether or not a deadly variant of avian influenza has reached Australian shores is set to be released later today. Patricia Tiano reports.
2: Samples of a wild migratory bird in Western Australia's southern coast were sent to the CSIRO's Australian Centre for Disease Preparedness after it was confirmed to have returned a suspected positive result for bird flu. Australia is the last continent without a confirmed case of the deadly H5 strain, which has devastated populations of seabirds, seals, and other animals across the world. WA's Agriculture and Food Minister Jackie Jarvis says officials nationwide can respond immediately if the H5 case is confirmed. Australians are being urged to keep a safe distance if they come across any sick or dead birds or animals, and to report it immediately.
0: Meanwhile, the Invasive Species Council says rare animals like the orange-bellied parrot will be at particularly high risk if the H5 bird flu strain is confirmed in Australia. The council's director, Dr. Carol Booth, says water birds and seabirds are some of the most at-risk species.
3: The other category to be really worried about is rare animals. Species like orange-bellied parrot, where the death of even a few a new disease in that species could be really, really devastating.
0: Overseas, after Israel and Hezbollah announced a ceasefire, there have been fresh strikes over southern Lebanon, further threatening to derail a US agreement to end the war in Iran. John Lyons has more.
4: High-level negotiations set to take place in Switzerland on how to implement the US President Donald Trump's deal were cancelled at the 11th hour. Iran delayed sending a delegation over Israel's actions in Lebanon, leading the US Vice President, J.D. Vance, to abruptly cancel his travel plans too. After Donald Trump signed the deal earlier this week, the clock started ticking on a period of negotiations on how to implement the agreement. Hezbollah and Israel then agreed to a ceasefire, but within hours, more strikes landed in southern Lebanon. Mr. Trump is under pressure to rein in Israeli Prime Minister Benjamin Netanyahu, but if he can't, it could collapse the whole deal.
0: Back home, independent MLA Fiona Carrick says she'll keep pressure on the government over the redevelopment of the Phillips swimming pool after the Territory's Auditor General found issues with the planning process. The Auditor said there was no detailed needs analysis done to justify the changes to planning rules needed for the redevelopment's approval. Ms Carrick says the government publicly relied on such analysis to justify the project, and her campaign to save the pool will continue.
5: We are not giving up. We're asking for some basic fairness, some planning, and a recreation area to be built in the Woden Town Centre.
0: Doctors from a major Melbourne hospital are warning people against taking the drug retatrutide after seeing patients in liver failure. The injectable medication is a weight loss drug currently in clinical trials and not yet approved for use anywhere in the world. Liver transplant specialist Mary Sinclair says people are buying a counterfeit version of the drug online with no way of knowing what's really in it.
6: We've already seen life-threatening liver injury in two patients that were referred to our transplant team, and two other cases of severe illness requiring hospitalisation from this exact same compound. And I worry that if this is continuing, we are going to just see more and more cases of life-threatening injury.
0: A Queensland astrophysicist is calling on mining billionaire Gina Rinehart to invest in Australia's space industry. The mining magnate has called for sparsely populated Queensland islands to be given to Elon Musk's satellite program for free. Ms Rinehart's mining firm Hancock Prospecting owns a billion-dollar stake in SpaceX. Professor Jonty Horner from the University of Southern Queensland says the idea draws welcome attention to Australia's sovereign space capabilities, but local industry

0: needs investment.
1: If it can get people in the area interested and excited, that's all good. Now, obviously, I'd love us to be championing our homegrown efforts and seeing people like Gina Reinhardt investing in them as well. That would be fabulous.
0: The New South Wales government has announced $20 million over 4 years to fund cochlear implants and follow-up therapy for children. While most states fully fund cochlear implant services, the Shepherd's Centre is trying to fill the gap in those that don't support more than 900 children last year, mainly in New South Wales. The provider says it's funding an average gap of $7,000 per child per year through philanthropy. The state's Health Minister, Ryan Park, says Tuesday's budget will contain money to address the issue.
2: Oh, I think this will be one of the most important decisions I make as a part of this budget, and indeed during my time as a health minister. This is game-changing for these children.
0: Overseas, British emergency services remain at the scene of a collision between two trains north of London, which has left a number of people injured. The crash, which occurred near Bedford, has closed the rail lines north of the British capital. One of the passengers, Peter Knapp, says he suffered minor injuries.
3: When I got up from the collision, it seemed that everyone else around me was screaming. My legs have got blood on them, but beyond that, I must have been very lucky, and I was able to get up and look around, but lots of people were on the floor and couldn't move.
0: The decisive victory of Labour's Andy Burnham in the Makerfield by-election in the north of England has put more pressure on the deeply unpopular Prime Minister Sir Keir Starmer to resign. Mazoe Ford reports.
4: Speaking at an event at a football ground to thank voters and campaign volunteers, Labour's Andy Burnham vowed to make politics work again. He hasn't officially launched a leadership challenge against the unpopular Prime Minister Sir Keir Starmer yet, but is expected to.
5: And we are going to lay out a new path for Britain.
4: Sir Keir is vowing to fight for his job.
6: Then yes, I will run, I will stand, and I've said repeatedly I'm not going to walk away from that.
4: The former Health Minister Wes Streeting has also said he would join a leadership contest. Mazoe Ford, ABC News Makerfield.
0: Music publishing groups are urging governments around the world to keep a firm stance against what they fear is a renewed push from big tech to water down copyright protections for artists. The Atlantic magazine's artificial intelligence watchdog tool has found that Australian artists like Kylie Minogue and Midnight Oil have been fed into AI training systems without consent. CEO of the Australasian Performing Rights Association, Dean Ormston, says artists deserve protection from businesses wanting to capitalise on their work for free.
7: Really what the tech platforms are looking for is a weak spot globally where a government will say you can hoover up material here and not be breaking the law. So it's why it's so important that not just here in Australia or New Zealand, but globally, governments go, you must pay for people's intellectual property.
0: Now with sport, here's Erin Masikovetra.
8: The Newcastle Knights have held on for a nail-biting 22-20 win over St George Illawarra at Hunter Stadium. The Knights raced to a 12-0 lead after Fletcher Sharp, replacing Queensland Origin fullback Kalen Ponga, scored two early tries from fullback. The Dragons fought back, though, to be within 2 points and almost snatched victory in the final moments. Sharp has told ABC Sport his side was desperate for a win without their stars.
9: A bit of a sluggish month, and to keep getting wins this time of year is important.
8: Hawthorn have moved into third place on the AFL ladder after a 5-goal final term secured victory over the Gold Coast Suns by 16 points. The final scores, the Hawks 17-11-113 to the Suns 14-13-97. And Australia's men's cricket team has taken an unassailable 2-0 lead in the T20 series in Bangladesh, defeating the home side by 7 runs in Chittagong. Matt Renshaw scored an unbeaten 89 from 52 balls, including 5 sixes, with Bangladesh falling short as they chased 197 runs for victory.
0: And the Socceroos have lost their second group stage match at the FIFA World Cup, going down 2-0 to co-host nation, the USA, in Seattle. An own goal by Cam Burgess in the 11th minute put the home side in front before Alex Freeman headed through the USA's second goal just before halftime. The Socceroos have one final group stage match to come against Paraguay on Friday. To the weather, partly cloudy across Canberra today with a shower or two, heading for a top of 13 degrees. ABC News.
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11: 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He'll be my guest on 666 Canberra Breakfast next week.
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17: Welcome back to Saturday Breakfast. I know it's a sad moment for a lot of Socceroos fans who got up early, but I have a feeling that the Australian spirit is stronger than just one game. In a moment, we'll be touching base with our own Caitlin Maloney, who is at the watch party at the University of Canberra. We'll see what the vibe is like there. This half hour on Saturday Breakfast with me, Emma Bickley. We're talking toys, though. If anything can cheer you up in a moment of loss, it's got to be a good toy to play with. Am I right? Well, the new movie Toy Story 5 deals with the concept of traditional toys versus their more technological equivalents, the more modern day toys. And I guess we're asking you the question, what was your favourite toy growing up? And how do you feel about the toys that your subsequent generations have played with? Your children, your grandchildren? What's the comparison there? And how do you feel about the advent of mostly technology-based toys, you know, things like iPads and things that talk and flash and do things? Do you long for a time when toys were simple, like our callers in the What's On with their kerosene and 44-gallon drums, respectively, to bang on? Love to hear from you, 0467 922 666. If you are in Jerrabombra, can you please let me know, are you experiencing a power outage? We've got a message that says, can you clarify if there is a power outage throughout Jerrabombra? It seems like ours has been off since midnight. Could you let me know on 0467 922 666? Just a simple text. I'm in Jerrabombra. My power is out or isn't out, to 0467 922 666. We've got one texter saying, hi, Emma. As a child, I had a Mrs. Beasley doll, but also two dolls in one, rag dolls joined at the waist, long dress that could be flipped. Well, that's just ingenious. What a lovely sounding toy. Let me know about your favourites on 0467 922 666. This is Saturday Brekkie and this is Caitlin Maloney, our own ABC reporter who's at the UC. Caitlin, good morning.
18: Good morning, Emma.
17: What's the vibe like, I ask with trepidation, after the 2-0 loss to the US?
18: Look, the vibe is a little bit sad now the game has come to an end, but throughout the game, before that final, before the final call, the crowd was passionate. They were cheering every time Australia got the ball.
17: Good.
18: There's a crowd, yeah, about 100 people here dressed in green and gold with their jackets on for that cold, chilly Canberra weather.
17: It's really lovely to know that people have come out to enjoy this sporting event together, a little bit of community spirit, the green and gold. It's a shame that the result wasn't better, but that's okay because, you know, we've been here before with other sports and with other games, and we will, you know, the Aussie spirit is strong, as I said. But Caitlin, you had some very famous names or faces there this morning at UC.
18: I sure did. So here in attendance this morning was the Governor General, Sam Mostyn. She was sitting with her husband, Simeon Beckett, and the UC Vice Chancellor, Bill Shorten. And I caught up with the Governor General at halftime, and she told me she was so proud of our Aussie team. She pointed out the challenge that they faced playing the US on their home soil.
17: Yes.
18: But she did say that the game and the atmosphere at the university, while it was a bit tense, there was nothing better than being able to sit there with a crowd of fans enjoying the sport.
17: And Caitlin, that's the beautiful thing about us Aussies. I know that we like to win, but we also just really love being a community together. We love our sport. We love supporting our players, and we love just being in big groups, you know, showing that Aussie spirit. So Caitlin, thanks for sharing your experience this morning with us at the UC Watch Party.
18: Thanks, Emma. Enjoy your day.
17: You too. Good on you, Caitlin. If you have any thoughts on the game or even just what football and soccer means to you, let me know on 0467 922 666. In the office sweep that one Ross Solly is running, I have Brazil, and I don't know really enough about how this is all going to know. Am I likely to win any money? Let me know, 0467 922 666. Also use that number to tell me, what was your favourite toy growing up?
19: Hi, it's Zanro. Excited that a new generation are taking on a classic series. 6 filmmakers, 10 countries, 1 winner.
20: What could possibly go wrong?
19: Race around the world. 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
17: To infinity and beyond. That might be how you're feeling with tech in your household at the moment. Will it ever leave, or is the new future just going to be more and more filled with technological advances and things that you have to learn? Is there still a role for traditional toys in the lives of our children? This is the very topic that the new Toy Story 5 film grapples with, and it's something our next guest has looked into. Professor Lisa Kirvan joins me now. Lisa, welcome to Saturday Breakfast.
21: Thanks for having me and good morning.
17: The new Toy Story 5 movie, this one really gets to this question of old-fashioned, quote-unquote, toys versus tech. What do you think about this divide?
21: Well, I think toys have always had a really big role in childhoods, and we know that play is the serious work of children. And this new Toy Story installment has positioned toys versus tech. One thing that I would like us to think about is it an either or? Can we work together with those more physical toys and digital technologies?
17: So it's funny for me, when I had my children about, let's say, 13, 14 years ago, there was a real emphasis on bringing back the simple wooden toys, you know, not having too much plastic, really focusing on simple, and again, I'll use the term old-fashioned toys. But funnily enough, when my little cousins were born, probably a decade earlier, it was kind of a different scenario then. It was, you know, if you were a good parent, you were buying those little devices that taught them to read by talking at them and really, you know, getting them onto early apps and activities and computer games that taught them how to spell. That was all the rage. So how do we know what is a trend and what is actually good for our kids?
21: I think you've raised some really important questions there. The first thing I'd like to talk about is the importance of being able to substitute when we're playing with toys. So object substitution is something theoretically we talk a lot about with play. So this is the ability to be able to transform ordinary items into extraordinary things using the imagination. So if we think about a stick, for example, it might hold special powers, or a rock that becomes a pet. And we know that that's really important for young children, because when they're activating their imagination in those ways and when they're playing with that level of complexity, they're showing us what they can actually do at their highest cognitive capacity. So that's the first thing I want to say about object substitution. The second point I really want to make is the importance of the design of toys. And I'm sure we can all think about different toys that have come into our homes, plastic or otherwise, that have really not hit the mark with what it is that we want for our children. Things that are just one-off play scenarios, and then they're put on the shelf until we decide to move them on to something else. But the design of toys is so important. We want to make sure that all the toys that we're introducing to children, whether they are physical toys or digital toys, actually encourage the richness of problem solving and collaboration and storytelling and all of those things that we know are so very important. Interestingly, and I'm not going to give any spoilers because I'm sure many families will be going to see the Toy Story movie this weekend, there's an interesting take on old tech in there as well. So I encourage families to pay attention to that.
17: Okay, well, thank you for not spoiling anything, because I'm one of those families. We have lived the ride of Toy Story for many decades now, and I'm looking forward to seeing this fifth one, even if I'm a bit dubious about, you know, the fifth installment. I mean, that's quite a lot of movies, but, you know, when you're talking...
21: It's quite an interesting intergenerational play, if I could just interrupt there for a minute, because the first Toy Story movie came out in 1995. I can't believe it was that long ago. But the generation of parents now who are wrestling this issue of digital versus non-digital, tech versus toys in their families, are the very people that have grown up with the Toy Story installments. So there's something interesting that's happening too when we're thinking about the dilemmas that we're facing as parents alongside a love of toys that we've grown up with. When we think about play and the role of digital technologies in that, I think there's a couple of things that we need to identify. First is that young children now are post-digital. they're growing up in a digital world. They are having a digital childhood, whether we want it or not. So, you know, the either or debate has passed. It's there. So we've got a responsibility, I think, to make sure that the interactions that they are having with technology are quality and are really important. The other thing that I wanted to say around that too, though, is that there's different forms of play. So what I think we need to be really mindful of, and, you know, I'm a mother of three, so I understand the challenges with parenthood, but we want to make sure that there's a balance in children's lives, and we want to make sure that there's combinations. So just as there's different forms of tech, different forms of toy, there's different forms of play as well. So we want our children to have opportunities to be inside and outside. We want them to have time to do some solo play, but to also play with others. We want them to have some time where they're doing some movement, but to also have quiet time. So I think if we think about the play diet or something like that around that notion of balance, then that's really critical.
17: That's an excellent explanation of it, calling it a play diet, because in the same way that I believe as a mum when you're feeding your children, I don't think it needs to be an all or nothing approach. I think they can have treats if they understand what treats are. So to my mind, screen time can be a bit of a treat, but I'll be the first to admit that sometimes, you know, it's a nice way to let them do their thing while I'm doing my thing, and a few hours pass and you think, oh, was that too much screen time? What's the research telling us about screen time in general, its effects on our children's imagination, but also their eyes and their bodies? And is there such a thing as too much? Like, should we be cutting it out completely? What should we do? Give me some advice, Lisa.
21: Well, time does matter. And I'm not going to say that it doesn't matter. So we want to make sure that the time that children are spending with digital technologies is in balance with other things. And I think one of the biggest questions that I have, which is potentially even bigger than how much time, is what are they doing when they're on the screen? Because for that, for me, then that's a real question around quality, which I think is what we really want to be mindful of. So what is it that they're doing? Are they sitting there watching endless reels of YouTube, or are they engaging in a book talk community and talking about literature? Are they watching a person playing a game and then using those skills and strategies to enact into their own play? Then that's a different way of accessing that sort of information. Are they playing hours upon hours of a game that's leveled and going through the same sorts of algorithmic motions, or are they actually creating something? So those are the questions that I think are more important than time. Mm. What is it that they're actually doing during that, and what's the advantage of that?
17: I bet you, dear listener, have had a visceral reaction to this conversation. I can only imagine that the amount of technology that your, dare I say, grandchildren versus what you or your children were exposed to has changed dramatically, and you probably have something to say. I really want to hear it. 0467 922 666. This is Saturday Breakfast on ABC Radio Canberra. I'm Emma Bickley. Professor Lisa Kirvin joins us to talk about that technology versus traditional toy concept that's going on in the new Toy Story 5 movie. So, Lisa, my last question for you is, in terms of traditional things and technological things with our teenagers, what advice do you have, particularly in this world that just seems to be allowing more and more technology to take away the need for them to think the way that we might have done when we were at school, for example?
21: Yeah, I think their thinking is certainly quite sophisticated in ways that may be different to our own experiences, because they're very versed on what it is that they're accessing and for what purposes they're accessing it. But I think one of the things that we need to be so mindful of is to talk with them and to ask questions and to participate as well. In the ARC Centre of Excellence for the Digital Child, I'm involved in a project that's led by my wonderful colleague, Daniel Johnson. And we're actually doing some co-play work, actually having a look at what happens when adults and kids play together with video games, the conversations that happen. And one of the really important learnings that has come has been that importance of co-learning, to have the conversations around what's going on in the game and how that then springboards into conversations about what's going on in life, what is happening, what's not happening, why that might be the case. So going back to the earlier conversation that we had around the importance of critical literacy, we can only really contribute to the conversation around critical literacy when we know what it is that's happening. And the more work I do with young children and talk about digital and non-digital, that's not how they frame things. They don't see the same difference between digital and non-digital that we do, because that's just normal for them. I think digital and non-digital is a frame that as adults we put over the top of things to help us understand what's going on for them. Children don't see that differentiation, so we need to make sure that we're connecting with them so that we can then support them to help them understand what's real, what's not real, and what we can do about that.
17: That was Professor Lisa Curvin there from the School of Educational Psychology and Inclusion at Monash Education. What do you think about that? I particularly found it interesting, the idea that there is no divide for these modern generations between technological and traditional, because they don't know the traditional. And how much of that should we, as parents, grandparents, guardians, be embracing and be cognizant of when we're realizing what that play diet actually looks like? I'd love to hear from you. 0467 922 666. This is Saturday Breakfast on 666 ABC Radio Canberra. We go across to Victor Petrov now, because the Queanbeyan Multicultural Festival was postponed, but definitely not cancelled. Victor, hello.
1: Good morning. How are you, Emma?
17: Good. What update have you got for us? The Queanbeyan Multicultural Festival, it lives.
1: It does. In fact, it's the sun's coming up in Queanbeyan, and it's looking like it's the rain is staying away for the day, which is fantastic. And it's going ahead this morning.
17: So marvellous. Tell our listeners exactly where is it and what can they expect?
1: Okay, it's on between 10 and 4 today. It's in Queanbeyan Park, which is on Low Street. That's L-O-W-E Street in Queanbeyan, parking right across the road at Queanbeyan Showgrounds. When you get there, lots of food vendors, over 20 food vendors with food from Colombia, Egypt, Ghana, Turkey, Tonga, Jamaica, Mexico, India. Lots of wonderful smells and flavours and things to taste and try. And, of course, performances from so many countries. I think Poland for the first time, performances from Brazil, China, Nepal. Just, it's going to be a great day.
17: What a beautifully multicultural place we are fortunate enough to live in. And I say that with so much emphasis, that we are lucky that we don't live in a monoculture. We have so many different identities to bring together to enjoy. And the Multicultural Festival is just the throbbing sort of heart of it. We have one in Canberra, one in Queanbeyan, and for good reason. We love to celebrate the people who've come from all over the world to make Australia home. Victor, is there one item of food? Is there something that you're really looking forward to experiencing at the Queanbeyan Multicultural Festival?
1: Do you know what? I have never had Tongan food, so I'm really excited to give that a go.
17: Yes.
1: They have, and I apologise to your Tongan listeners if I pronounce this incorrectly, they have a technique called umu, U-M-U,
17: yes,
1: which imparts a smoky flavour through their food. So that's on my hit list.
17: Yum. You can't go wrong with smoky. Victor, remind our listeners again, where to park, what's the best way to get there, and exactly where it is?
1: Okay, so it's on Low Street, L-O-W-E, in Queanbeyan. It's the Queanbeyan Main Park, or the Town Park as we refer to it. And just across the road in Queanbeyan Showground, there's lots of parking. And we'll see you there.
17: So magnificent. And enjoy, was it umu?
1: Umu, I think so. U-M-U, yes.
17: Very good. You'll have to report back and tell us all about it. Victor, thanks so much.
1: Thanks, Emma. Bye-bye.
17: Victor Petrov is the Acting Director of Community Arts and Recreation at the Queanbeyan Multicultural. So that is the festival that you want to be getting to today. It's over in Queanbeyan. And enjoy all the wonderful tastes, smells, sounds, all of it of our multicultural communities. You are listening to 666 ABC Radio Canberra. Coming up next, we are talking mushrooms, and this won't be the only time we talk mushies on the show today. So I feel like if you want to send me, you know, your favourite mushroom recipe, that would be most welcome. We are talking mushies. We're also talking about how music and singing can bring us all together for a very good cause. That's all coming up in the next half hour of the Saturday Breakfast program. Keep your favourite toy conversations coming on 0467 922.
0: ABC News, good morning. I'm Sakasha Marlin. The Socceroos have suffered a 2-0 defeat to World Cup co-host the United States in their group stage clash this morning. Both of the home side's goals came in the first half in front of 70,000 fans in Seattle. Former Socceroo Craig Foster says despite the score, the Socceroos performed better in the second half of the match.
2: Well, the second half has been good, and you know that's what we expected in the first. So I think Tony Popovich, he changed the team up. Nesteri came on in the seconds, made a huge impact. Connor Metcalf as well. He left the two goal scorers off. So he's, Popper's going to have to reflect on that, as will Australia in the next couple of days. Too passive in the first half. You know, we let US get on top of us. We let them have the game. And we didn't do that against Turkey until we're 1-0 up. So that's the lesson out of it.
0: The Socceroos have one final group stage match to come against Paraguay on Friday. Government officials are awaiting the results of CSIRO tests that will determine whether or not a deadly variant of avian influenza has reached Australian shores. The government confirmed a wild migratory bird found on the Western Australia's southern coast returned a suspected positive result for bird flu. It confirmed it as the deadly H5 strain, which has devastated populations of seabirds, seals and other animals across the world. It would mean the virus has finally spread to every continent on the planet. Overseas, a fragile ceasefire has been agreed to between Israel and Hezbollah in Lebanon following a day of intense fighting. The agreement comes amid concerns continued hostilities in Lebanon will undermine the border peace framework between the United States and Iran. Shortly after the truce began, there have been reports of more Israeli strikes in southern Lebanon. An Israeli spokesperson at the United Nations, Jonathan Harunov, insists his country is just trying to protect itself.
3: It's got nothing to do with Israeli presence in Lebanon as a defensive measure. It's got more to do with this internationally designated terrorist organization taking directions from the Islamic Republic. The onus here is on the Lebanese government, with whom Israel has an agreement enforced by the Security Council Resolution 1701 to have peace. But that peace is very much in jeopardy as a result of Hezbollah's and the Islamic Republic's dangerous action.
0: The Taliban says Afghan forces have launched airstrikes on hideouts of Islamist militants in Pakistan. The Taliban's defence ministry has posted on X saying the strikes occurred in two provinces. The ministry says the centres were being used for planning and organising attacks on Afghan soil. Pakistan launched deadly airstrikes along its border with Afghanistan earlier this month, breaking months of relative calm in the region. Back home, independent MLA Fiona Carrick says she'll keep pressure on the government over the redevelopment of the Phillips swimming pool after the Territory's Auditor General found issues with the planning process. The Auditor says there was no detailed needs analysis done to justify the changes to planning rules needed for the redevelopment's approval. Ms Carrick says the government publicly relied on such analysis to justify the project, and her campaign to save the pool will continue.
22: We are not giving up. We're asking for some basic fairness, some planning and a recreation area to be built in the Woden Town Centre.
0: In motorsport, Cam Waters has claimed an impressive win in the first race of the Darwin Triple Crown, ending a 47-race winless run. The Tickford driver edged past pole sitter Brody Kostecki before surviving a one-lap sprint to the finish. Championship leader Brock Feeney struggled to make ground after starting 13th. Race 18 of the Supercars Championship begins this afternoon at Hidden Valley Raceway. Cam Waters says his team deserves credit for the win.
23: So proud of my team. They've been digging deep, obviously building a brand new car, and obviously haven't had the best start to the year, but we've still been there or thereabouts. And yeah, they really put their heads together for this weekend, and yeah, the car's been super speedy.
0: And a talent search to uncover Australians with a shot at Olympic glory stops in Canberra today. The Future Green and Gold campaign will run all day at the AIS, with judges assessing participants' speed, strength, power and endurance through various tests. The program identified more than 340 Australians with Olympic and Paralympic potential in its inaugural 2024 run. No prior elite sporting experience is required to take part. To the weather, partly cloudy across Canberra today with a shower or two, heading for a top of 13 degrees. Right now it's 9 degrees across Canberra, 8 degrees in Braidwood and Goulburn and 5 degrees in Cooma. Tomorrow, cloudy and a top of 13. ABC News.
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17: It's 25 minutes to 8. You are listening to 666 on ABC Radio Canberra. I'm Emma Bickley and this is Saturday Breakfast. Now, once again, just wondering if anyone in Jerrabomba can text in. We've got texters asking, is the power outage a general power outage? We haven't got any specific information about an outage. So 0467 922 666 if you're experiencing a power outage at your place. Are you experiencing a tech overload instead of a power outage? I'm talking about toys. How do you feel about the traditional versus tech toys dichotomy? And is it a dichotomy at all? 0467 922 666. We've got a text here saying, I think these debates get a bit silly. It's always this or that. I have truly found a mix of everything to have created two resilient, beautiful teenagers, says Luke. Hear, hear. I think the same thing. I think if we get a little bit too stressed about some of those details, it can make life a bit more difficult than it needs to be. Luke, I'm with you. Let me know what you think. 0467 922 666. We've got another one saying, two of my grandchildren, girl 8, boy 5, love their little bricks, the Lego bricks, make up their own build and their imagination is great. The grandson absolutely loves cars, always has two or four in his pockets at all times. Screen time is restricted. Both love board games and they love being outside. I think that sounds like a fabulous way to do it. And I dare say that once they get a bit older, it's been my experience that it gets harder and harder to keep them off the screens because it becomes a source of connection with their friends. It's also a bit about keeping up with the Joneses, and I don't know that we necessarily have to encourage that, but I think it's an inevitable part of being a teenager that you want to know what everyone else is talking about. So there is a balance there. Let me know, and I'd still love to hear some of your favourite toys growing up. Did you have the kerosene drum and the two sticks like one of our callers earlier? 0467 922 666. This is ABC Canberra, and Trish joins me. Trish Cran is from the Alchemy Chorus, and they are celebrating their 10th year. Trish, welcome to Saturday Brekkie.
24: Thanks, Emma. And this tech toy business, I reckon my phone is a dreadful tech toy. But never mind, we won't go there.
17: I think a lot of adults would agree with you there, Trish. Now, if you want to have a break from the tech, you might want to do some singing or go along to the Alchemy Chorus. Tell us all about it.
24: Well, today we've got a very, very special concert happening at Western Creek Uniting Church. A free concert, Emma. We are celebrating a decade of delight in a concert that covers some of our favourite songs and some new ones at 2:30 this afternoon. And I reckon we'll probably have 65, 70 voices on stage making a pretty good sound, but really making a sound that is pure gold, because that's what alchemy is.
17: Okay, well, the sound of voices all together harmonising, it really is a moving thing, and I do hope some of our listeners will get along and support you. First of all, just tell me, it's 10 years. How did the Alchemy Chorus come about?
24: Well, back in 2016, our founder, conductor, still the conductor, Brian Triglone, heard about a choir, a dementia-inclusive choir in the United States, the choir called Giving Voice Chorus, and they are still going, of course. And Brian thought, hey, we need to do something like that here in Canberra, and he just leapt in and created this fabulous chorus.
17: This is such a beautiful thing. So you have people who are living with dementia in the chorus with you?
24: That's right. People living with dementia and their care partner and a bunch of volunteer singers who came across to the chorus from another community choir that Brian had run. So we kind of have three groupings, if you like, that make up this chorus. But everybody is just a singer. There is no differentiation between those three groups, and we all sing. We leave dementia at the door. We don't talk about dementia during a Thursday singing session. We just have a lot of fun, laugh, share stories, sometimes cry. Yeah. it's just a fantastic, supportive community.
17: Trish, I can only imagine how much the families and the people who experience dementia every day appreciate an opportunity to leave it at the door and just get in there and sing with all their might. It is A Decade of Delight, the Alchemy Chorus, celebrating their 10-year anniversary. It's happening today at 2:30 p.m. at the Western Creek Uniting Church, 16 Parkinson Street in Western. Trish, I wish you all the best. Thanks for calling.
24: Thanks, Emma. Thanks very much. Yep. We'll have a full house this afternoon, I hope.
17: Oh, marvellous. I hope so too. Get along and celebrate A Decade of Delight with the Alchemy Chorus. You're listening to Saturday Breakfast here on 666 ABC Radio Canberra, and we are about to talk water through reeds. It is a beautiful exhibition that I'm sure many of our listeners will want to get along to.
5: Canberra Grandstand.
8: If you're not enjoying your sport, why are you doing it? Hayden, it's an important message.
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5: Canberra Grandstand, 11 a.m. Saturday.
17: That's right. Hannah Walmsley will be in fairly soon. Well, I mean, it feels soon to me, but we've still got to get through gardening and a whole bunch of stuff before she jumps on the mic. But I know today there's going to be a lot to talk about. Socceroos lost to the US this morning. But hey, you know, the way that Aussies love sport is something to be really proud of, the way we come together. And I'm sure Hannah will have loads to say about that one. It's currently 18-8 and the grand reopening of Water Through the Reeds is happening. It's a group exhibition featuring works from across a variety of media, but they're all inspired by fungi. Yes. And I wanted to say this fungi, but I don't know if that's really quite the right pronoun to use. But at any rate, Tika joins me in the studio, Tika Robinson, to tell us all about it. Good morning.
11: Good morning.
17: So water through reeds. First of all, why mushrooms?
11: I think I'm just fairly obsessed with mushrooms, so I just brought all the artists together that I could reach out to that are also obsessed with mushrooms.
17: I think the obsession is far-ranging, because later on in the show we'll be chatting to the folks from the Fungi Festival, which is happening along the south coast, and then even later Alistair Slavsky will join us on Saturday Kitchen to talk cooking mushrooms. But what particular aspect of mushies do you love?
11: So I really look at like the art side of mushrooms and how all different artists are sort of looking at different aspects of mushroom, from the, you know, delicate little fungi that you find in nature to the underground networks of mycelia, like really interesting different approaches.
17: Yes, and there are quite a few artists who have a similar artistic love of the fungi. Can you tell us a little bit about them and what this looks like when it's all brought together?
11: So essentially, it's really interesting. Like, we have sculptural works, we have works on paper, we have paintings. It's like a really diverse group, which I think reflects the diversity of fungi in and of itself. Yeah. So it's really, it's a great reflection of the two. Because, you know, it's the start of winter and everything, the truffle season is starting. So we're actually like having truffle served there today as well at the opening. Yeah, it's going to be great. Essentially the gallery, the gallery's been closed for about 6 months doing some fix-ups and, normal building maintenance. But today, reopening, which is really, really exciting.
17: And for our listeners who would like to come along, not just to perhaps try a truffle for or the manyth time, but also to see these beautiful three-dimensional, these paintings, these works of art that feature the fungi. Tell us a little bit about where the gallery is and what to look out for while they're there.
11: So the gallery's in Bungendore, 11 Gibraltar Street. Essentially, our building's kind of a pink building, so
17: easy to find.
11: easy to find. it's all is welcome. All is welcome. We'll be the truffle will be at 1, so 1 to 2. If you can make it between that time, get a little taste of some free truffle pasta and go from there. But really, good stuff.
17: Okay, well.

0: I am a big mushroom lover. I always remind people, if you are foraging mushrooms, unless you're 100% sure, don't do it. But in terms of them being beautiful, when you look at them up close, they really do have some gorgeous structure to them. Tell me just before you go, what is captivating to you? Like, how do you bring that into your artwork?
1: So it's essentially, you go from, you know, exploring the environment, you know, walking a forest, walk out into your backyard, you'll find plenty of tiny little mushrooms everywhere. And you just, all artists do it different. So I'm obsessed with like the underground aspect. I'm obsessed with the connection that like the mushrooms create between other organisms as well. Like the idea that like they connect trees to grass and, you know, all of that. So it depends how you approach it, but all mushrooms are different and it's fantastic.
0: Well, get along to Water Through Reeds. It's happening today if you want to try that truffle pasta. That's from 1 till 2, but it's alongside the exhibition opening. Lots of artists, including the wonderful Tika Robinson, who I'm talking to today. Thank you so much for your time.
1: No, thank you so much for having me.
0: Excellent. And if you're a fun guy or gal, get along. You are listening to 666 ABC Radio Canberra. I'm about to play a little bit of Skyhook's Horror Movie. And after that, we'll be talking about some more singing, this time not the Alchemy Chorus, although one of our texters has said, I only found out about that choir yesterday on Alice's show and it made me so happy. The fact that they can bring together carers, people living with dementia, they leave their diagnoses at the door and they just sing. It's such a beautiful, beautiful thing. It's another example of people getting together and singing to raise money. This time they're working for people who are doing it tough. So their money is in support of Oz Harvest. They're singing together, telling stories, bringing together culture. You don't want to miss this one. It's coming up next, but here's the Skyhooks with Horror Movie.

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3: Welcome back to Saturday Breakfast on 666 ABC Radio Canberra. I'm Emma Bickley and it's such a delight to spend my Saturday mornings with you. Ellie from Kayleen says, I've never followed the big games very much, but I've always played soccer since I was a kid. I actually still play now. There's a training over at Hawker for adults with disabilities that I go to. It's a lovely atmosphere to play in. It's a low stakes, inclusive way to stay active and social. Viva la round ball sport. Ellie, is there anything you don't do? I think Ellie is the most involved person in the community. So take note from the way Ellie lives life. It's amazing. Lynn says, talking about old-fashioned toys, my sister and I attach string to the top of broom handles, which we found in the garage, like a stick horse but without heads, and we would ride the sticks on a circuit around the backyard with small jumps included. What an imagination. We've got other people messaging in. Quilian says, I used to have 5 pebbles or stones that I collected from the surrounds. They were the same size. They went everywhere with me to play the 5 stones game. We had characters made from cardboard and sticks and we made paper clothes for them. We weren't rich, but the family was creative. So yes, sticks, stones, paper and mud cakes with grass noodles, says Quilian. Well, we are interested in your favourite toy. We've been talking about traditional toys thanks to the Toy Story 5 movie coming out. 0467 922 666. Now, I am joined in the office by Shamsuddin Shafi and Bushra Khanum, who are joining me to talk about a fabulous event. But as I welcome them, hello, hello, I have to ask you, tell me, Bushra, what toys did you play with as a kid?
4: I used to, like, seeing mom cooking, I always loved that. And as a child, I used to play with utensils and pots and pans.
3: Yes.
4: pretending to cook. You know.
3: I think that's a very common experience. And what about you, Shafi? What did you play with? Where did you grow up?
5: I grew up actually in Libya.
3: Okay.
5: And dad was a doctor and he was based in a hospital which was on the verge of Sahara Desert.
3: Oh my goodness.
5: And over there, nothing much was there. And I spent my childhood with sticks and stones. And we could spend hours on those.
3: It seems to be a common thing. What a crazy different place to grow up in the desert. Is there anything you miss from that harsh geographical landscape of your childhood?
5: Definitely. Like dad, whenever he got some time, he used to take us for a drive in the desert. And a couple of times we got lost.
3: Oh.
5: At that time, no GPS, nothing.
3: Oh. That sounds like a horror movie, like that song we just heard. How do you find? Do you just keep going until somebody finds you?
5: Oh, yeah. Like, he was well known in the community and the Bedouins who used to live in the desert, every time they came and, like, rescued us.
3: Wow. I can't imagine too many of our listeners have a story about being rescued by Bedouins in the Sahara Desert. You are a unique individual, as are you, Bushra. Now, tell me about Sing for the Future, Celebrate the Past.
4: So this is our humble gesture to do something for our community. We are a very small cultural organization. We experiment with literature and music and performing, any form of performing arts in general. And this is our annual event that we try to do something, give back to community. So we've been working, since we incorporated 2021, we try to do something, and then organizing charity is one of the major event. So Sing for the Future and Celebrate the Past is basically our way of saying thank you and of course showing our gratitude for the Australian people are doing to the community. Not only that, there is another history behind it, which Shafi will explain.
3: Shafi, do you want to tell us about the other background?
5: Yeah. So actually, we are from Bangladesh. Okay. So Bangladesh actually got their liberation in 1971 after a bloody bath. And at that time, there were two fronts of liberation war going on. So what in the country where the freedom fighters, they were fighting with their firearms and all those. And another group, they were doing the same thing, but sitting abroad and raising their awareness and creating the acceptability within the international community.
3: Yes.
5: So during that time, Ravi Shankar, the famous sitar player,
3: yes,
5: he gathered George Harrison and all those.
3: Of the Beatles fame.
5: Yes, and they organized a concert for Bangladesh in Madison Square.
3: I bet some of our listeners will know of that, will remember that.
5: Exactly. So that is a widespread story. Everyone knows that. But there is another story to this. So Bangladesh, after the liberation, it was a war-torn country.
3: Yes.
5: They were trying to build up. And in 1974, the famine hit.
3: Yes.
5: Thousands of people were dying.
3: Yep.
5: In 1975, a similar thing, Concert for Bangladesh, was organized in Melbourne.
3: Oh, our Australian version.
5: Yes.
3: Yes.
5: And all the famous rock stars like AC/DC, Dingoes, Daddy Cool, Hush, they all gathered together and they organized this concert. A very few of us know about it.
3: Yeah.
5: I actually came to know about this a couple of months ago.
3: Wow.
5: So ever since we heard this, like at Kab Bokothon, we were discussing that we should do something. We don't know how much was raised and all those, but look at the gesture of these Australian peoples.
3: Yep.
5: They did that, forgot about it and moved on. And they did it for a country who they never visited. And at that time, very few Bangladeshis lived in Australia.
3: I can understand how moving that must have been for the Bangladeshi community. So then you want to give back, you want to say thank you, and you want to help a local charity, OzHarvest.
5: Exactly.
3: Can you let our listeners know, as we move toward the news at 8 o'clock on 666 ABC Radio Canberra, could you let us know, where is the event? Do they need to buy a ticket?
5: Yeah, the tickets are all sold out.
3: Oh,
5: so,
3: no!
5: There is a link
3: to
5: donate.
3: Great.
5: So they can do the donation. And just another thing I'd like to add here is OzHarvest, they do a tremendous job. We live in Canberra in a bubble, not knowing what's happening out there. So if you look at the stats, about 37% of Canberrans in the last few months used the food pantry for the first time.
3: Yeah.
5: So
3: that's a huge number.
5: Yes. People are doing it tough. And like just $1 can provide two meals.
3: Yep.
5: So
3: and that's,
5: every dollar
3: that's
5: counts.
3: Not much for a lot of us, $1. So what is the link? How do our listeners find it to make a donation?
5: Okay. If they go to OzHarvest and /Kab Bokothon, if they do a search, they can find it there. And if you have a website, I can just send you the link. You can share it over there.
3: What we can do is, if you'd like the link, we can let you know. 0467-922-666. We can help you with that. It's KABBOKOTHON.
5: Exactly. And also the event is at East Lake Club in Gungahlin.
3: Well, I hope you put on another one like this so our listeners can come along. It's been a pleasure talking to you and feeling your joy and your desire to give back for the grace and the support that was shown to your community. It's such a beautiful thing to be able to give back. Thank you for your time, Shamsuddin Shafi and Bushra Khanum.
5: Thank you very much.
3: You are listening to Saturday Brekkie. I'm Emma Bickley. Now, don't forget the gardening show starts from 8:30. I'm going to be very generous and open the text line. Start sending in your gardening questions to 0467 922 666. Willow will be here after 8:30. But in the meantime, we're talking the Lifeline Winter Solstice Nude Swim, and we'll also be talking about the Fungi Festival. We carry on the mushy discussy.
6: The Socceroos could

0: ABC News. Good morning. I'm Sakasha Marlin. The United States has beaten Australia 2-0 in their second round World Cup game in front of 67,000 fans in Seattle. National sport reporter David Mark is there.
1: The Socceroos could not have got off to a worse start when a fast break and cross came off the foot of defender Cameron Burgess for an own goal in the 11th minute. The second came via a header by US defender Alex Freeman after 43 minutes. Australia made five changes in the second half, which rebalanced the match, but they couldn't score

0: match, but they couldn't score despite creating some chances. The Socceroos' position in Group D will now depend on the result of the Turkey versus Paraguay match later today. David Mark, ABC Sport, Seattle.
1: Meanwhile, more than 100 Canberrans left disappointed after gathering at the University of Canberra's World Cup live viewing site to urge the Socceroos on. Thousands also gathered at Melbourne's Federation Square, where several flares were let off during the game. Many fans left feeling disappointed by the result.
2: It's a bit of an upset. Not happy. That's all right. We'll come back stronger next week.
3: We played a bit better in the second half, but it was still not good enough. We just didn't get going, really. Surprised that both the goal scorers last game were on the bench, which was a bit weird.
4: I really think we could have beat the US today, but, you know, some days you just lose. It just happens.
1: Overseas police in Britain say at least one person has died after two passenger trains collided in Bedford, north of London. Emergency services say nearly 90 people have been injured, over 30 of them seriously. Brett Byatt was in the last carriage of one of the trains involved.
5: There was a woman in front of me that had, like, completely, like, snapped her leg, and there was a woman behind her. They were sort of on top of each other. She couldn't move because of her back. There was a guy further down the carriage that couldn't move his neck. He was laid on the floor and people were holding him still.
1: There have been fresh strikes in southern Lebanon hours after Israel and Hezbollah agreed to a ceasefire, casting further doubt on a US agreement to end the war in Iran. John Lyons has more.
6: Israeli military actions in Lebanon derailed negotiations set to take place in Switzerland on the US President Donald Trump's deal to end the war in Iran. After signing it earlier in the week, the clock started on the 60-day negotiation period on how to implement it. His Vice President J.D. Vance was set to fly to Bergenstock to lead the talks, but his trip was abruptly cancelled after Iran delayed its delegation over Lebanon. Donald Trump is under pressure to rein in the Israeli Prime Minister Benjamin Netanyahu, who he calls an ally, even as he openly criticizes his actions in Lebanon. John Lyons, ABC News, Washington.
1: Relations between Italy and the United States have hit an all-time low, with the government in Rome accusing President Donald Trump of making denigrating remarks about their prime minister. Tim Wharton reports.
7: When Donald Trump was sworn in for his second term as US president, Italian Prime Minister Giorgia Meloni was the only European leader invited to attend, promising the start of a golden age in relations between Washington and Rome. But that relationship has soured after Mr. Trump was reported to have told an Italian television network Ms. Meloni had begged to have a photo taken with him at the G7 summit in France this week. The Italian Prime Minister has hit back.
8: One thing I must remind him of, I and Italy never beg.
7: Giorgia Meloni is also accused Mr. Trump of showing far greater deference to the enemies of the West than he does towards old friends.
1: Back home, a Melbourne doctor says she's shocked after treating a young woman for liver failure who took an experimental weight loss drug. The liver transplant specialist from the Austin Hospital says the woman presented to hospital with severe jaundice after injecting two doses of retatrutide, which her gym recommended she buy online. Dr. Marie Sinclair says the only legitimate form of the drug is still in clinical trials and not approved for sale anywhere.
9: My concern is that people are taking compounds when they don't know what is in them without medical supervision. So there is a high risk of serious life-threatening side effects from taking unknown compounds that are unregulated.
1: And in sport, a talent search to uncover Australians with a shot at Olympic glory stops in Canberra today. The Future Green and Gold campaign identified more than 340 Olympic and Paralympic hopefuls in its inaugural 2024 run. No prior elite sporting experience is required for participants to take part, and it runs all day at the AIS. To the weather, partly cloudy across Canberra today with a shower or two, heading for a top of 13 degrees. Right now it's 9 degrees across Canberra. ABC News.
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11: Have you thought about going along to the Hawker Men's Shed? John Wells joins me to talk about their repair cafe that's happening tomorrow.
12: Okay, look, pretty much any household item, so long as it can be carried in and doesn't come in on the back of a truck, we'll have a look at it. 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

0: we have to hold them over to be able to look at them a bit further. They can be certified by a qualified electrician. We've got a guy that does lots, or a couple of guys. There's two or three for every role, just about, pretty much. Bikes, lawnmowers, any woolen clothing items, jewellery, leather. Pretty much, you know, things like personal items, it can be repaired.
1: Can you please tell our listeners, the Hawker Men's Shed Quarterly Repair Cafe, where exactly is it, when and what time should they get there?
0: Okay, it's on tomorrow, Sunday the 21st. The times are between 10 a.m. to 1 p.m. And we're based in the Hawker International Softball Centre. It's a gold coin donation. It's on Wall Hollow Street, up behind the bowling club or down around where the soccer grounds are. It's fairly easy to get to. And, you know, come in. You've got people like a Justice of the Peace to witness formal documents. We've got computer specialists there, that, you know, Apple user group representative, and IT specialists that can look at sound devices as well as computer devices. There's a free table from the Buy Nothing group that you can offer, you know, if there's anything there for free gifts. So there's a myriad of things. Sausage Sizzle is running and run by the Men's Shed volunteers.
1: We go across now to David Lamont, who's from the Canberra Seniors Centre. They've got their winter fete on.
2: So twice a year we have a fete. This is our winter fete. It's on from 10 a.m. till 2 p.m. The range of goods that are on offer. We've got cakes. We've got upside down cakes. We've got side by side cakes. We've got inside out cakes. We've got a whole range. They're all handmade. They're all made by our members, and they're available for sale. In addition to that, we have a range of materials that have been donated, in addition to made goods. So these are handmade goods, whether they're crocheted or knitted. We have an amazing member who makes a range of jams that are to die for, and so they are available for sale. In addition to that, we have our Sri Lankan vendors who have a stall, and they put on Sri Lankan street food.
1: Oh, yum.
2: We have a very extensive kitchen at the Senior Centre, and our chef there has been busy cooking all week along with volunteers. So that's also a range of other product and produce that's available. Handmade, we have a jewellery display, which some of it's re-gifted. Some of it's handmade and available as new. But in addition to that, the kitchen that I've talked about, one of the things that I go there for, not just for the great social outcomes that the centre provides, but it's also because our chef makes an apple strudel. Now,
1: oh,
2: you want to talk about things you remember from your childhood.
1: Yeah.
2: Absolutely stunning. So that's available, as I say.
1: David, it sounds like there's wonderful things happening at the Seniors Centre today. That is happening from 10 a.m. till 2 p.m. at 10 Watson Street in Turner. We are back in the What's On with Eliza Atkinson from the Harmony German Club. They're celebrating winter as well. What is going on with the German winter market? Will there be some strudel there too?
3: Yeah, we've got our usual suspects at the Cake Ladies stall. We've got some wonderful cakes being made. They're homemade and they're absolutely delicious. We also have a very exciting new addition to the market.
1: What is it?
3: Yeah, we have actually got the German breakfast coming up at the markets. So what that is basically you come and experience a taste of Germany in the morning. We have a Bavarian breakfast, which is a Weisswurst, which is a white sausage, which is basically veal and pork fat within the sausages.
1: Yes, I'm there for it.
3: Mm-hmm. And freshly baked pretzel with the option of purchasing a Hefeweizen, which is a type of wheat beer.
1: that you have for breakfast?
3: So you have it for breakfast, yeah. it's a Bavarian breakfast. And then if that's not quite your speed, we also have the Black Forest cake. Sorry, Black Forest breakfast platter. You got cakes on my mind now, Emma.
1: Yeah, man.
3: with that, you actually get cold cuts, cheese, egg, mustard, and fresh bread.
1: Oh.
3: So it's absolutely delicious. And obviously, we've still got the usual suspects with like eggs, Benny, and smashed avo, French toast, all along those lines. They're available on the menu as well. And basically, there's something for absolutely everybody with the German breakfast. We've introduced it again to go with our quarterly markets. So this is the first time we've had it in a really long time. But we've also got the Imbiss German food van on site as well, serving up sausages on a roll. And also we've got currywurst and leberkäse and everything like that.
1: Oh, mate, you can't turn around without seeing a delicious bite of food, a sausage, a breakfast beer. I didn't think I'd be saying that on this show. It's at the Harmony German Club's German Winter Markets. They are happening tomorrow, correct?
3: Yeah, 9 until 1. The breakfast starts at 8 until 11.
1: We go across to Pat from the Bold Bandanas. We have been talking about the Bold Bandanas for years on this show. What are you doing?
4: We're going to be at those very same Harmony German Club Markets.
1: Yay! Hooray!
4: Stalls, and I'm really sad that I'll be so busy setting up our stall. I'll miss all those lovely foods.
1: I think you should send someone over to grab you a plate, Pat.
4: It sounds like it. Yeah.
1: Sounds like a plan. Well,
4: anyway,
1: what are you selling?
4: Our group, the Bold Bandanas, will be having our stall tomorrow, like 9 to 1. And as normal, we'll be raising funds for Cancer Council ACT. We'll be selling our hugely popular jams, marmalades, relishes, and lemon butter, including a sugar-reduced range of preserves. And we brag about this. We usually have about 60 different varieties of preserves.
1: Wow. That is a lot. Just to clarify again, 60 different types of preserves. Now, can you tell our listeners, Pat, where can they find you? Do you know roughly where your stall will be?
4: Absolutely. At the front of the building, at the very front. We're all in the car park, of course, at the front of the building and as you come in on the right-hand corner. And we're quite a big stall because we also sell an extensive range of craft, such as courtesy of winter, beanies, scarves, ear warmers, fingerless gloves, crocheted rugs, beautifully knitted cardigans and jumpers for the littlies.
1: One more from Sue in Narrabundah. Hello, Sue.
5: Morning, Emma.
1: Tell
5: you about Narrabundah's booming.
1: Oh.
5: Today is Mary Mead's Monster Garage and Plant Sale yet again.
1: It's a big one. This is a big one.
5: It's a big one. And we have for you, just for you, coffee, sausage sizzles, cakes, jams, probably pickles and preserves. I haven't looked. but then on top of that, we have books, toys for kids, clothes for grown-ups, things on a white elephant stall that you would have to see to imagine, shoes, jewellery. And then we get to my favourite, which is the garden bit.
1: Of course.
5: We have been given some huge hanging baskets of ferns. Not many, but they're stunning.
1: Well, that just means you've got to...
5: stunning.
1: You've got to get in quick, Sue, because it is a monster plant sale. But for those wonderful special items, you've got to get in quick. Can you tell our listeners what's the address and what time does it start?
5: It's 9 till 1. It's 45 Goiter Street. It's pretty obvious.
1: You'll see the ferns from out the front. They're huge.
5: Not quite, but you'll see the gas.
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1: Welcome back. It's 8:15. The sun is coming up. It's currently 9 degrees. It hasn't really shifted. Top of 13 is the max today. But can we all agree it's been a fairly clever

0: Winter so far. I shouldn't have said that. Touch wood. In fact, there's a group of people, there's about 350 of them, maybe 400 even, who are hoping that tomorrow morning is incredibly clement. They're hoping that by some miracle, I think, Lake Burley Griffin has been transformed into some sort of hot tub of sorts, that the sun will be out. They're hoping that there is not a bit of wind in sight. You know why? Because they're nudin' up for a swim. It's the winter solstice swim in support of Lifeline. And Ben Johnson is one of the organisers. He joins me now. Good morning, Ben.
1: Good morning, Emma.
0: Am I right or have I missed the mark? Are you hoping it's warm or is part of the thrill how cold it can get when you're in the buff?
1: I think a little bit warmer is fine. I think 6 degrees, it's going to be around tomorrow morning.
0: Positively balmy.
1: And we have had, I think, down to about -4 previously. So that's a full 10 degrees warm. I think that's okay. The water temp, you know, is still around 9 or 10 degrees. It's freezing cold. So, no, I think it's good. To have a little bit of a lucky break with the weather this year, it's just fine.
0: And it's still quite a feat and for a good cause. Ben, tell us, we know what the winter solstice is, but where does the idea of swimming in Lake Burley Griffin come from?
1: Yeah, well, I'll talk a little bit about the history of it. It was actually started with one of the locals down at the old Canberra Inn, who I knew, Ian Lindemann. He actually went down and did the swim down at Dark Mofo, and thought, you know, what a great thing to do. Let's do the Canberra version. So it kicked off 10 years ago now, with just 4 participants who were running the gauntlet. No one knew at that stage that you actually needed to get a nudity instrument to allow you to swim naked in the water.
0: I'm sorry, what? A nudity instrument? Is this an item or a document?
1: Apparently it's a document.
0: Okay.
1: I didn't know anything about it either. And since that time, but basically it's like, you know, it's something that you can do for your personal reasons to wash away your negative energy at the start of the new solar year, so which is fantastic. So people get a lot out of it personally, but then the fundraising obviously becomes a really important part of it. There used to be some also going to cancer research in the early years of the swim, but then sort of locked into the Lifeline services, because, you know, the more that we as on the committee got to know about it. First, just before I talk about the committee, so what happened, unfortunately, Ian passed away a few years after the swim started from cancer. So he, you know, he rang me to say, basically, Ben, you know, I'm not going to be around and I really need you to help, you know, keep the swim going, which of course, you know, I'm very happy to do on Ian's behalf.
0: What a hard phone call to take.
1: Yeah, it was pretty surreal, to be honest. I was actually quite weirdly down at the yacht club by the lake at the time with my family when I got the call from Ian. So, yeah, we worked together, and it was with them. It was a beautiful thing to do with Ian's wife, Wenda, who's just a lovely lady, and Ian's brother, Peter, and his son, Rowan, and he's one of his best mates, Jeff Arnie, and it was just really a great thing for us all to do together to sort of, you know, keep Ian's vision going. So 10 years, we've gone from 4 people to over 400, which is really great. So this year it's been a long journey, and it's been a great journey. But this year, the committee is sort of disbanding. We're officially sort of handing it over to Lifeline, who, you know, we've got to know a lot better over the years, and just the services that they do, and they're just great. They're great people to work with, and these events are just so important. So I thought, you know, let's just lock in with Lifeline, because there just can't be a better cause to support with the crisis counselling that they support and other assistance. So yeah, so all of the money, you know, goes directly to Lifeline to train their crisis counsellors. So yeah, it's a good cause, but it's also a great thing for people to do, to participate in. For me, it's going to be a slightly different year. I've got less organisational responsibilities, and so this year is actually going to be the first year I'm going to jump in the water myself. So
0: oh, wow.
1: For purely selfish reasons, I'm pretty happy about the 6 degrees.

0: trees.
1: Good on you, Ben. And it's a wonderful cause. I think if you're going to get nude in that particular lake in the Canberra winter, this is an excellent reason to be doing it. I think there would be few reasons that would compel one to do it, and this is a good one. Ben, it's happening tomorrow. I have the great fortune of hosting the event. I want to make it exceptionally clear. I am not nude swimming. This is not something that I am doing, but I am very delighted to be hosting the event for such a good cause. Ben, is it safe to swim in the lake? Are we good with, algae and all of that?
0: Yeah, absolutely. All clear on all fronts there. Yeah, look,
1: Great.
0: it's actually to be honest, I mean, the people keep coming back for more. It's not too late to actually participate. If you quickly, get to the website, wintersolsticeswim.com, you can actually register now. People come out of the water with a smile on their face every year, and they come back for more. So I think that says it must be overall a good experience, right?
1: I think so too. I think what doesn't kill you can only make you stronger. With the era of people plunging into ice baths, you may as well do it for a good cause. Ben, if people don't necessarily want to nude up, but they do want to donate, is it the same website and could you repeat it?
0: Yeah, wintersolsticeswim.com. Yeah, there's a link to the donation from that web page as well. It's absolutely, yeah, please do. And donations don't end today. We keep them open for another week after the swim, just so that people can guilt trip their friends and family into donating.
1: I got nude. What have you done lately?
0: Yeah, exactly right. So make a contribution, the least you can do. So, yeah, still an opportunity for people to participate and donate as well.
1: That's fantastic. And like I said, I will be there hosting explicitly. No, wait. Oh, hang on. That's not the word I wanted to use. I would like to make it very clear. How about we go with that? That I will not be nude, but I will be hosting and I will also be getting a little bit of audio of the fabulous event, which will be played tomorrow on the Sunday brunch program. So you can tune in and hear how it went after 10. But Ben, I thank you so much for joining me today. I hope that you enjoy all aspects of the nude plunge tomorrow for a wonderful cause. Thanks for your time.
0: Yep, thanks so much, Emma. Appreciate it. Bye-bye.
1: Ben Johnston there from the Winter Solstice Swim. 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You're listening to 666 ABC Radio Canberra, 22 minutes past 8. Barry has texted in to say, Emma, I see that it's World Giraffe Day at the National Zoo. Do you have any thoughts on this? Yes, I do, Barry. During the week, it's funny you should say this, I heard a great joke. A man and a giraffe walk into a bar. They have several drinks, and after a while, the giraffe drops dead. The bartender says, as the man proceeds to walk out, you can't leave that lion here. And he says, it's not a lion, it's a giraffe.
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1: A reminder again, if you liked that story that was just before the 8 o'clock news about the Bangladeshi community putting on a concert to give back, to be thankful in all the things that were done for them in the 70s, the concerts that were put on to aid Bangladesh during times of famine and crisis. 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It's quite easy. Just text 0467 922 666. Let us know that you'd like to donate for the Bangladesh Oz Harvest fundraiser, and producer Kate will send you the details. As they were leaving the studio, they actually let us know that if you have some non-perishables you would like to donate to Oz Harvest, you can go to East Lakes Gungahlin. There is a corner there where you can drop off non-perishable items that will then be forwarded on to Oz Harvest. That is available until Monday. So all across the weekend, head to East Lakes in Gungahlin and donate your non-perishable items for Oz Harvest. The actual donations on the link that we will provide to you through Oz Harvest, those donations are open until the 30th of June. And of course, they are tax deductible. So let us know if you need those. Quilian sent a message, said, Emma, aren't you the MC for the Naked Swim event? Yes, I am. And no, I will not be naked. Ross said he would have liked to have done it, but felt weird if you saw him undressed. Oh God, the less said about that, the better. Quilian, thanks for your text. Oh my goodness. Judith of Campbell is reminding everyone that the Merrymead Winter Garage and Plant Sale is on today from 9 till 1. Thanks for the reminder. That reminds me to remind you that gardening is only about 5 or 6 minutes away. So start sending your gardening text.

0: to 0467 922 666. In the meantime, this is story two of three in our celebration of mushrooms. First, there is the Water Through Reeds exhibition all about mushies in Bungendore, which has its opening today. Number two, if you're on the South Coast, Fungi Festival is on for the entire month. Annette Kennywell is one of the Fungi Festival organisers and joins me now. Hello, Annette.
1: Hi, Emma. How are you today?
0: I'm well.
1: So good to be speaking to ABC Canberra listeners. I'm very excited.
0: Oh, it's lovely to have you, Annette. Thanks for joining us on Saturday Brekkie. First of all, what is a Fungi Festival?
1: Well, it's where lots of fungi and fungals get together and feast on fungi food and get a little bit of culture, a little bit of science, a little bit of art, and have a really good time on the far south coast of New South Wales.
0: Oh, well, you know, it has a very special place in my heart. I grew up in Batemans Bay, and I know, Annette, you are actually in Batemans Bay at the moment, I think.
1: I am. I am at the Yirrabadalla Regional Botanical Gardens here for a couple of reasons today. We have a fungi artist, Anna, who's come down from Sydney, who's actually a botanist and a scientific illustrator, and she's doing a two-day watercolour workshop in the Banksia room at the Yirrabadalla Regional Botanical Gardens. And we also have fungi walks, or fungi forays, as we like to call them, in the gardens as well. And that's with Jamie and Dania Durkin, who are from the Shoalhaven, who've come down to share all their naturalist and mycology expertise on the fungi that's out in the gardens at the moment.
0: Oh, what a wonderful thing to do. Now, for our listeners that can't get along to that one in particular, let me know, where can they find information about the entire program of fungi feasting and enjoying?
1: All of the information is on our website, which has a bit of a tricky spelling to it because we did a play on words, because it's a fungi festival. So, yes, we are a four-week festival, but of course it's all the W's and then fungi spelled F-U-N-G-I, festival spelled F-E-A-S-T-I-V-A-L.com.au. And there are sections in there so you can have a look at the calendar and look at what's on this weekend or next weekend. You can have a look at the location, so you can look at whether you want to be at the Marimbula end of our region or at the Batemans Bay end of our region. And you can also have a look at the topic, whether you'd like to do a science event or an outdoor event or a food event or an art event. So you can search in a variety of ways to find the fun parts of the fungi festival.
0: Oh, that is sensational, Annette. And, you know, growing up, I never really thought about the Yirrabadalla as kind of the mushroom capital of this region. Is there something that ignited this interest in fungi in that space?
1: Yes, for me. I think it's my natural love of rainforests. And you're probably aware that there is lots of national parks and forests in the South Coast region, both in the Yirrabadalla and also in the South Coast. And we focus on our wilderness, our wild places, our natural places. But for me personally, having grown up in a rainforest, it's like coming home to come to this region. But also, I'm a mushroom grower. I grow oyster mushrooms at Tilba. So that's a passion I've had for my whole life. So my interest in fungi started with science, moved to food, and of course now I'm loving the fungi art as well.
0: Oh, wow, Annette. Well, we've had quite the mushroom show so far. We've talked about the exhibition Water Through Reeds in Bungendore, which focuses on fungi, mushrooms, mycelium and whatnot. Now we've got the Fungi Festival on the South Coast. And after 10:10, if you're not too busy, Annette, with the work you're doing at the Botanic Gardens, you might have to tune in. Alice Zaslavsky, an ABC regular, she'll be chatting about her methods for cooking and enjoying mushrooms. So it's all coming up today on Saturday Breakfast. Annette, thank you so much for talking Fungi Festival.
1: Thanks very much, Emma. Really appreciate the time. And, yeah, drive down that hill, drive down the Clyde Mountain, drive around the Brown Mountain and come to the far south coast. It's cool and warm all at the same time.
0: Oh, yeah, indeed. It's a beautiful place to go. Thanks so much. Annette Kennywell there, one of the Fungi Festival organisers. For more information, head to Fungi Festival. That is festival, but with an A, F-E-A. stival.com.au. 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It's 8:30 and here is the marvellous Sakasha Marlin with news headlines.
2: Good morning, Emma. Disappointed soccer fans have left live screenings of the World Cup, which attracted thousands at venues across the country after the USA defeated the Socceroos 2-0. Both of the home side's goals came in the first half in front of 70,000 fans in Seattle.

0: Seattle. The Socceroos have one final group stage match to come against Paraguay on Friday. British police are at the scene of a crash between two passenger trains at Bedford, north of London. Authorities say at least one person has died and more than 90 others are injured. Back home, government officials are awaiting CSIRO test results after a wild migratory bird on Western Australia's southern coast returned a suspected positive result for bird flu. If confirmed as the deadly H5 strain, it would mark the virus's spread to every continent after devastating many seabirds, seals and other animals overseas. And Canberrans with a knack for sport and athletics will get the chance to be spotted by experts for a shot at Olympic glory today. The Future Green and Gold campaign identified more than 340 Olympic and Paralympic hopefuls in its inaugural 2024 run. No prior elite sporting experience is required for participants to take part in various tests of their speed, strength, power and endurance. The event runs all day at the AIS. I'll have more news in half an hour.
1: Thanks, Akasha. Now, first of all, did you get up early and watch the soccer, the football, the round
0: ball?
1: Well,
0: I was lucky. I was at work, so I had it on the TV. It's very convenient.
1: That is very convenient indeed. We had it on over here as well. Now, in amongst all of that soccer excitement, disappointment, feelings, big feelings, as I say to my kids, we also talked about toys. Okay. Have you seen the new Toy Story 5 movie?
0: No, not yet.
1: Are you likely to see it?
0: I think so.
1: Don't worry, I'm not going to do any spoilers.
0: Okay.
1: Is it a movie? Have you seen the other ones?
0: Oh, yes. It's a childhood favourite.
1: Right. So you will know that the premise is that the children's toys come to life. They, you know, they love them so much, or I should say it's one. Anyway, the point is the toys are the feature of the story. And in Toy Story 5, I'm led to believe by producer Kate, who reviewed it on Ross Solly's Breakfast Program, that it is kind of about that dichotomy, the facing off of the technology versus the old-fashioned toys. Mm. So my question for you is, when you think about your childhood, what were your favourite toys and were they technology-based or more traditional?
0: Oh, no, I had a teddy bear who went with me everywhere.
1: What was their name?
0: Its name was Bar because I couldn't say bear.
1: Oh, Bar.
0: Bar.
1: Oh, that's really cute.
0: And so, yeah, and I had lots of stuffed toys.
1: And I too had stuffed toys. Can I ask you, Zach, did you ever have the same affliction as me where I would ascribe so much humanness to them that I would feel sad if they were left out? Like they had to all be on the bed or they had to all be in the living room.
0: Absolutely.
1: Much to my parents' dismay.
0: I know. And I still believe from Toy Story that they talk to each other. So
1: I like to think that too. If our listeners would like to text in, the gardening show is about to start. So, of course, your gardening questions are welcome. But I would really love to know what your favourite toy was and any observations among the generations that you have been part of, your children, your grandchildren, what the changes in toys have been. 0467 922 666. Zach, come back in an hour.
0: Hello.
1: Yeah,
0: thank you.
1: The lovely Zakasha Marlin there. You are listening to Saturday Breakfast on 666 ABC Radio Canberra. Few texts coming in about toys. I loved playing with my grandma's button tin. I can't even remember where I used to sit. That was over 80 years ago, says Robin. You know, there are definitely some perennial things that don't change with kids, because I remember finding my mum's jar of buttons and just being fascinated. Like, I still remember what some of the buttons look like, the ones with the gold motifs on them, you know, that kind of thing. What were your... Ooh, my microphone just decided to run away. What were your favourite toys? Quilian's back on the text line. She says, interestingly, when my grandchildren come to me, they don't ask for TV or screen time or the games. She says it's not made available. We may have ABC Kids Listen program on while in the car. We ask Siri, what does a spider say? A 2-minute brush your teeth video at bedtime, followed by ABC Kids Sleep Time music. So for her, it's bedtime book reading. And importantly, we don't interfere with patterns at their own home or their other grandparents' home. Quilian, an excellent point. Thank you so much for texting in. The number is 0467 922 666. And it's my pleasure to press this button.

0: it sets us free. It sets us free to dance and make kumquat marmalade. How you doing, my dear?
1: Very good. Yourself?
0: I saw your photos on the internet machine that you were busily making your famous, famous sought-after kumquat marmalade.
1: Bit of marmo, yeah.
0: How did it go?
1: Oh, excellent. Yeah,
0: yeah?
1: I've got the recipe so well now. I don't have to, you know, go by anything. I've got it like a system that I have now. You know, I don't make much mess, you know, like.
0: Oh, wow.
1: Yeah, oh, a bit of mess, but it's.
0: Well, bit of mess is inevitable.
1: More contained. When I first started, it was like the whole kitchen was like sticky
0: covered.
1: Floors and all sorts of things.
0: The but whole now, kitchen was
1: I've
0: sticky.
1: I've got it now. I know what I'm doing.
0: Oh, my goodness. Well, Willow, I know that last year when you gave me some, I passed it on, not all of it, but I passed some of it on to one of our dear managers. And to say she was hooked is an understatement.
1: Yeah, okay.
0: So if there's a jar going spare, I know
1: absolutely.
0: Somebody.
1: Yeah, yeah. Got
0: who
1: some,
0: will
1: got some.
0: Beg, borrow, or steal. Willow, when you were a kid, if you can remember that far back,
1: oh, yeah,
0: I'm sure you would have had, you know, dinosaurs as pets and pterodactyls and whatnot. But if you don't mind, what were your favourite toys?
1: Oh, look, that's a good question. Probably marbles.
0: Oh, you're a marble player.
1: I liked, there was a thing called the cat's eyes. And I always wanted one of those, you know. They seemed to be elusive, you know. They were really bright green and sort of like a, they looked like a cat's eye.
0: You know what
1: and
0: you need to do?
1: Amazing things. And I would always want to win one when we played marble. So when we had like recess or whatever, we'd go and draw a ring and play marble.
0: Oh, yeah, yeah, yeah.
1: So the kids, and it was a very competitive thing, you know. And some people would sneak and pinch the, you know, a good cat's head. So you have to watch out.
0: Well,
1: cat's eye, sorry.
0: It's yeah, you don't want to pinch a cat's head. I think the RSPCA
1: yeah, yeah.
0: would look unfavourably. Willow, I'm gonna get producer Kate to run in and show you something. I think it's gonna warm the cockles of your little heart over there. Producer Kate has marble cat's eye nails.
1: Oh, wow. That's them. Ah,
0: like...
1: oh, great. There's plenty of them.
0: The simple joys. I knew you'd enjoy that. As soon as you said marble cat's eye, producer Kate and I shot each other a look.
1: Well, similar to the buttons, you know, because I remember finding buttons in my mum's drawer.
0: I love a button.
1: Just really different colours and different.
0: Yes.
1: And they were interesting. And I had a koala as a, like a huggy thing when
0: yes.
1: I was really little.
0: Yes.
1: It was like a pretty hard. It wasn't a soft toy. It was like really hard. And it had these sort of plastic arms, hands. I think I chewed one of them off or something. But anyway, that's going back, mate.
0: Oh, mate, that is going back. I had stuffed animals. I loved them. They were nothing, like, they weren't anything special.
1: No,
0: like,
1: they mine weren't... definitely wasn't special,
0: yes.
1: I'll tell you. But I thought it was pretty cool. I
0: have you seen, sometimes on the internet they have videos of people with like a before and after of the stuffed animals, like when the children get them and then at the end and the poor things.
1: My kids had the Tickle Me Elmo. Oh, God, yeah, because it's all...
0: How does it go?
1: Yeah, the little Elmo laugh.
0: Yeah.
1: Drove me crazy.
0: Do you know what? Could we get a Tickle Me Willow?
1: Yeah, exactly.
0: Tickle Me Willow goes... You are listening to The Gardening
1: Don't
0: Show.
1: Don't have to tickle me, mate. I'll
0: oh,
1: laugh
0: gosh,
1: anyway.
0: I'm not tickling you. 666 ABC Radio Canberra. Oh, my goodness. We're so funny. This is The Gardening Show, even when it feels like it's not. We are absolutely delighted to have Graham Willow Williams in all his tickling, giggling, kumquat glory. Could you please read for us the plant quiz clue?
1: I can, if you want to listen.
0: Oh, and guess what? Guess what? Guess what? Apart from your coveted marmalade, guess what? You win if you get the plant quiz right.
1: Some things that, what do I call them? Hand socks.
0: Hand socks. Highly sought after hand socks.
1: They're not gloves. They're socks. They go on your hands.
0: They are gloves. They're gardening gloves.
1: No, they're socks.
0: Okay. They're socks that you put on your hands to garden with. Let this. I don't want someone rocking up and saying, oh, no, this isn't them. Willow said I'd get socks.
1: Mm. Yeah, exactly.
0: He lives but to confuse.
1: You can have a try putting them on your feet. That'd be interesting.
0: Just read the clue.
1: I'm a rapidly growing tall plant that can get to 6 metres high. Plant me in sun and keep me watered or I may die.
2: 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To play Plant Quiz, Call 1300 681 666, text 0467 922 666 or email canberraweekends@abc.net.au.
0: What's your favourite song? I don't know, that little bit that plays for the plant quiz. I love that tune. Producer Kate loves it too. We always do a little dance to it.
1: I was dancing all night last night.
0: Were you? Mm. What, in your dreams?
1: No. Over at DC.
0: Oh.
1: The Jungle Giants. Went and saw the Jungle
0: That's
1: Giants.
0: Right. You told me about them. They're good.
1: Oh, they're real good.
0: Did you just stick around at the UC for the football afterwards?
1: No.
0: Oh, you should have just stayed.
1: Hey, mate, it's 11:30. I was way past my bedtime.
0: Yeah, but then you could have been up again at 5 watching the soccer.
1: No, it's not my thing.
0: It's not my thing either. I will not get up early for it, but I like that it exists.
1: Yeah, I'd like to see the result.
0: It wasn't
1: a good result.
0: Well, but I like to see the people getting together.
1: Yes, of course.
0: It's really lovely. All right, if you think you know what that plant clue is referring to, you could win yourself a pair of highly coveted ABC Radio gardening gloves.
1: No, hands are coveted.
0: Oh, God. You know what? Sometimes one day you will just play along. One day, Willow, but not today.
1: No, not with you.
0: I still want that tickle me, Willow. Yin, yeah. All right. Big dag. Good morning, garden gurus. I like that they put it in the plural. Can I still use a plant conditioner or a seaweed solution for plants and buffalo lawns? And for the coming winter months, is the use of seaweed solution recommended or just a waste of money, says Gwen?
1: Definitely not a waste of money. The main thing is, though, sort of a bit late. So what we say is, you know, just that end of autumn when you have a little bit of a growth spurt sometime. So it's not a fertiliser.
0: It's a conditioner.
1: It's a conditioner. It's a soil and plant conditioner that can get into the cells of the plant and actually harden them off a bit to frost and cold. Also can stimulate good root growth, so very good for deep roots, which is important for your lawn, isn't it?
0: Yes.
1: You've been listening?
0: I'm paying attention.
1: Yeah, good. about time.
0: That's not what I meant. I'm not always paying attention. But what I was going to say was...
1: Well, you're busy. You've got to press buttons.
0: I press all the buttons. Yeah. No, that's not what I meant. What I was going to say was I don't pay as much attention to the lawn because my husband doesn't let me touch his lawn.
1: Good. No, yes. That's his place.
0: Yeah.
1: That's fine. You're happy with that. You don't want to mow it. You don't want to fertilize it.
0: And I don't want to trim my magnolias either, but I don't want to remind you for the 17th time, Willow, that you promised you'd come and trim my magnolias.
1: Yeah, yeah. Okay.
0: I'll get the chainsaw out.
1: You got my number.
0: go on.
1: So the main thing is, yes, and things like even like soft leaf geraniums and stuff, all that, but it's got to be done earlier in the season. So the actual solution gets in before the cold. Understand?
0: Yes.
1: So it takes a process to get through the plant, and the plant has to be sort of active. You can't just do it on a cold lawn, you know, a lawn that's already half blonde and whatever.
0: When is the ultimate time to do it then?
1: So the start in April.
0: Got it.
1: So you've still got a bit of growth happening and everything else. So what are we now? April, May, that's a long time ago now. I can't even remember April. Quick, it's gone.
0: Exactly. This year is going quick.
1: I know. Nearly up to the seventh month, mate.
0: Oh, gosh, are you telling me? Gwen, it's Christmas in July. Gwen just really wants to know, though, if using it now, is it a waste of money? No. And you're saying no.
1: Oh, well, that's a good question, actually. I'd say it sort of almost is because you've got to do it earlier in the piece.
0: Okay.
1: So then you're going through. So doing it now, I suppose, is just going to sit there.
0: Yeah.
1: Whereas you've already got the motion happening and a bit of added foliage. Look, I would be probably a bit reluctant to go and – but remember for next year that it's an important thing to do. Soft plants that don't like the cold.
0: We don't want to make Gwen feel bad.
1: A buffalo doesn't like the cold.
0: Okay.
1: It's a warm season grass.
0: So April is ideal.
1: Yeah.
0: Spring is ideal.
1: Yes.
0: If you haven't done it in April, should Gwen jump out and do it now or just wait until spring?
1: It doesn't hurt, I suppose. It doesn't hurt. It's more ideal to do it as a build-up thing.
0: Got it.
1: Yeah.
0: Fantastic. Someone has sent in a message and I'm going to read it in the spirit it was intended. It says, this is for Willow. What did Tickle Me Elmo receive before leaving the factory?
1: I don't know.
0: Two test tickles.
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0: Please download it. It means you can listen to the gardening program while you're out and about. You can listen to the wonderful podcasts that are available on there. I'm currently listening to the Unravel one, the story of, hang on, now I have to remember. Unravel is the one about the young bloke that went missing. There's also one about Tammy. It's got true crime. It's got food stuff. It's got everything you need on the ABC Listen app. Willow, here's another question for you. This is from Adam in Mawson.
1: Yep.
0: I planted a Tasmanian fagus in February. It seems to be putting on new growth and has remained green. Should I be worried? That doesn't sound like you should be worried at all.
1: It is one of our, about our only deciduous plant, you know, native plant. And it is supposed to lose its leaves, but I think it has to be a lot colder.
0: Because it's been so warm.
1: It grows up in, you know, the crags and mountains and things, you know, up in the Tasmania, which get freezing cold.
0: Of course.
1: Even in the summer, it can be freezing cold up there. So, you know, I think that just hasn't been cold enough. Like, you know, there's things that are still flowering. There's like, you know, the frosts haven't really got us yet.
0: No.
1: Because my camellias out the front get a bit whacked when there's frost, and they're doing very well at the moment, the flowers.
0: Yep. Yeah. So that means we haven't had it cold enough. I'm not complaining too much, but I understand your point.
1: Yeah.
0: So is this fagus okay?
1: Oh, yeah. Well, obviously it likes where it is.
0: Well, then. There,
1: it can be quite tricky to grow.
0: Well, Adam in Mawson, you shouldn't be worried at all.
1: No, exactly.
0: I think you're doing great.
1: Yeah, you've obviously got the right spot for it. Not too hot. That's the main thing.
0: Indeedy do. Mm. If you've got a question for Willow, be our first caller. We don't buy it anymore. 1-300-681-666. That's 1-300-681-666. If you're feeling a bit shy, or maybe your voice hasn't, you know, in the morning sometimes your voice is a bit gravelly. Some people
1: mine
0: like
1: is
0: that.
1: At the moment. Some
0: people don't.
1: I think I was singing too much last night.
0: Probably. Maybe you were cheering too much at the soccer. Anyway, 0467-922-666 is the text line. Keep those gardening questions coming. This one caught my eye because it starts off, good morning, beautiful Emma. Why, thank you. And then it says,
1: and Willow.
0: I didn't read it like that. It could very well have been, good morning, beautiful Emma, brackets, equally beautiful, bracket, Willow. Don't be jealous.
1: I don't need to.
0: Don't be jealous.
1: My ego doesn't need patting.
0: Tickling. All right. This question is from an Ainsley Soccer Tragic. What is happening to my grevillea and how can I help it? It came in at 8:34, Willow.
1: Yeah, I saw that. So it's got a little bit dead inside it, hasn't it?
0: Aren't we all?
1: Yeah. So, yeah. But this is, it looks a bit like it's died off in the middle.
0: Yeah. What's going on there? Why would it just die off in the middle?
1: It could have some sort of root problem. So the main thing is with grevilleas, as you know, is a little bit, you know, don't go, always plant up the hill, not down the hill.
0: Yeah. Okay? It looks a bit soggy, if I'm honest.
1: Yeah. So
0: it looks soggy.
1: It could have just gotten a little bit wet there, maybe.
0: Mm.
1: And then, so what happens then, you get certain root fungi, all sorts of things happening down in the root system, and then the plant starts to die back. Really, it's a bit of a tricky one, apart from that, you know, monitor the area and see if it is getting a lot of wetness there. It's not draining properly. Maybe the soil's a little bit heavy.
0: Yeah.
1: That's all I can think of. So it's not the outer, you know, like it's not frost because it's not the outer part of the plant.
0: No, it's not.
1: Inside. So that worries me a bit. Yeah. So, yeah, it could be. So you can get products that you can use called No Rot. It's called No Rot. Okay. So you can spray that onto the plant.
0: Give what does it do?
1: It goes in and sort of seals the roots up a bit.
0: And
1: so
0: you,
1: it stops that. So what happens when you do get a root rot?
0: Yeah.
1: It'll keep going through the root until it
0: eventually
1: spread to all the roots.
0: Do you spray it on the plant, on the soil?
1: Yeah, on the plant.
0: Okay.
1: And you can put some into the soil as well.
0: Yep.
1: Just follow the label anyway. But it's called sort of like No Rot. Have a go with that if you want. If you don't want to be moving it, Crevillas can be a bit tricky to move, but it's better to move it than not, but maybe not now.
0: Yes.
1: It's but try to sort of just sort of check the drainage and that first.
0: Okay.
1: That's all you can do.
0: Guess what?
1: What?
0: First caller.
1: Excellent.
0: We've got a caller. It's
1: we
0: Ben.
1: Love callers.
0: It's Ben from Jerrabombra. Hello, Ben.
3: Hi, guys. How are you going?
0: Good. This morning we were asking if anyone had a power outage in Jerrabombra. Was your power out?
3: I didn't notice, but then I have solar batteries at my place, so they were probably doing their job.
0: Well, actually, I think it came to pass that perhaps the power outage was localised to one particular house, so I think they need to go check their fuse box, because nobody else told us there was a power outage. Ben, we're not here to talk power. We're here to talk fungus for what is easily the third or fourth time this morning. What fungus have you got?
3: Yeah, so I've got a lily pili in a pot outside.
1: Yep.
3: It's undercover.
1: Good. I'm about to say that. That's great.
3: Yeah, she's in really good shape. In fact, she's just been fruiting and I've been enjoying some of the fruits recently.
1: Excellent. Made any jelly or anything? Or not,
3: I haven't, not quite enough fruit, unfortunately. But
1: yeah,
3: the issue is that I've noticed that on some of the leaves, particularly on the sort of, I guess, the less sunny side, or also within the plant, I'm seeing sort of like a white powdery, I guess it's a mildew or something.
1: It could be psyllids.
3: Right.
1: So they get psyllids. It's like a sap-sucking insect, sort of a white colour, and can sort of make the leaves distorted and horrible and all that sort of thing.
3: They seem absolutely fine, like shape-wise.
1: Okay.
3: It's almost like they've just got this fine.
1: It might
3: sort
1: be
3: of
1: more
3: white,
1: like a scale, then, I'd say. Like a woolly scale. Is it sort of like a bit woolly?
3: No, it's not furry. No, it's not furry.
1: Okay.
3: Can
1: you give us a picture? Can you send us a picture at all?
3: I can't at the moment.
1: Okay,
3: It definitely looks like some kind of sort of
1: fungus
3: or something like that. And I guess my question was really about, like, given the time of year and the climate and all that sort of thing, what would be the best thing to do?
1: Yeah, well, so what you've done, I suppose, is, and it could be fungal, because you've sent it to a, if it's in a pot, is it?
3: Yes, it is.
1: So, and you put it in a very protected area. So what happens then is, all very fine for the actual, you know, culturally fine, as in the environment, except what can happen is lots of things can, you know, happen there, like because it's such a little bit enclosed or not enough air circulation, you could have something like powdery mildew on it.
3: That's my guess is what it is,
1: So powdery mildew, you'll see sort of a bit of a downy look on the leaves and sometimes a little bit crinkled up. And they can often make things die back a little bit, like a couple of stems and things if it's bad.
3: Yeah.
1: So what I'd probably do to that is, you wouldn't go pruning it right now, so the airflow, and you can't really, if you could actually leave it out a bit in the more airflow, that would be better in the day. But if you can't do that, I'd just give it a spray. You can use things like baking soda and like a teaspoon of baking soda and a watered down milk. Sounds a bit weird.
0: Just sounds like you're making a cake.
1: Yeah, it is a bit.
0: Get
1: like
0: some
1: that.
0: Flour in there and off you go, Ben.
1: And that works a bit. Otherwise, you'd have to use, you know, you can use fungicides, of course, but this is a bit more sort of natural. But, yeah, it's obviously something, some fungus. It may be powdery mildew.
3: And so spraying it now at this time of year is fine? Like there's no issues around its effectiveness or harm to the plant or anything?
1: No,
3: like
1: it won't be harming any plant because, you know, not worried about, the sunlight, are you? You know, the extreme heat or anything. So I'd give it a try. Sometimes it's very hard to cure in a situation like that other than taking the plant out in the open and getting the air. That works better. But
3: yeah, gotcha.
1: Yeah, so anyway.
3: It's actually had it for a couple of years, and it definitely seemed to start when I think I was probably overwatering it.
1: Oh, that will be a problem.
3: Now
1: things come out. We can.
3: but I stopped doing that.
1: Yes,
3: but
1: okay.
3: I suppose it's just never really recovered. But at the same time, it's not something that seems to be sort of taking over the plant.
1: Yeah.
3: Like it seems to just sort of be stuck
1: just like
3: in that state.
1: Yeah, okay. But then when you when the spring comes and that, and you move it, give it a bit of a trim and everything like that as well. Try to open it up a little bit.
0: All right, Ben.
3: Got to go. Okay, cool.
0: Good luck making your lily pilly cake there. We've got to move on. Thanks so much and happy gardening.
3: Worries. Thank you. Bye.
0: Ben from Jerrabomba there. And from Ben, we go to blueberries, which would also be a nice addition to a cake. This is John from Florey on the line. And Willow, there is a photo that goes with it at 8:49 about blueberry plants. John, welcome to Saturday Gardening.
4: Thank you. Good morning.
0: Good morning indeed. What's going on with your blueberries?
4: Well, they're doing very well. They're almost a year old and they're
0: great.
4: Their owner has no idea how to care for them apart from
0: so there's nothing wrong with them.
4: Keeping them watered a little bit and enough.
1: Yeah, definitely lots of water. They like water. We know that. Yeah. So don't be scared with the water for this plant. And then you've got it up against a warm wall by the looks of it. Is that right?
4: Yeah, an eastern wall.
1: Yeah, yeah. So basically you're looking at overwintering now, and then in the spring you'll get more growth and flowers and obviously, but what I do is give it a good fertiliser in the spring.
4: Yeah.
0: Pine needles?
1: Yeah, pine needles are excellent. If you can get up, because they like an acid soil, and pine needles really help just using them as a mulch.
4: I've given them a little bit of coffee grounds.
1: Yeah, okay. Yeah. Yep. So, yeah, and do that and pray for some fruit, I suppose.
0: Protect them.
1: They're pretty easy. They're pretty easy to get to fruit and flower and fruit. But they do need their tucker and they need their water. They really do. So
4: what sort of tucker?
1: Well, you're looking at sort of flowering fruiting type slow release. And I'd also give them a little bit of pelleted poo in the early stages of spring.
4: Very good. It'll get into our 25-kilo bag.
0: Oh, yeah. Look at that. Well, you know what? It always comes back to poo, and with good reason. It's good for the plants. John, can you keep us updated on the strength of this blueberry? And equally, I'd love any of our listeners that successfully grow blueberries in Canberra to let us know on 0467 922 666. Happy gardening, John.
4: Thank you. Bye.
1: Good luck. Looks good.
0: John from Florey there. I like that he said there's nothing wrong with the plant. I just need to know what to do. You're listening to 666.
1: I like that.
0: We do indeed. This is the gardening show. Willow, could you please read the plant quiz clue one more time?
1: Yes, I can.
0: Go ahead.
1: I'm a rapidly growing tall plant that can get to 6 metres high. Plant me in sun and keep me watered or I may die.
5: Do you recognise that plant? To play Plant Quiz, call 1300 681 666, text 0467 922 666 or email canberraweekends@abc.net.au.
0: We've got a couple of guesses.
1: Okay.
0: Emma in Curtin, lovely name, she says, is it Pittosporum Screen Master?
1: Oh, good one. I like that.
0: Dun-dun. Bum, bum. Okay. Some people say Pittosporum. Is that right? That's not right, is it?
1: You say Manuka, I say Manuka.
0: But the Pittosporum sounds a bit like
1: Pittosporum.
0: I say Pittosporum.
1: Well, that's the way.
0: Let's call the whole thing.
1: Pitta. Call it a pitta.
0: Call it whatever you will. Just don't call
1: it trade, we call
0: late
1: them pittas
0: for dinner. Is the plant a large cactus?
1: A large one.
0: Yeah. That feels like too vague a guess.
1: And they're not very fast growing, are they? They're slow growing.
0: No, that's a no. Hey, I liked the look of this message. At first I thought it said, I love yous, us.
1: Yeah, yeah.
0: But it's not. It says, I love yo-yos. I always wait for the next yo-yo season.
1: Them. Yeah, that was cool.
0: We were talking about traditional toys. Well, I was all right. I could walk the dog. I could round the world.
1: Do the cradle? That was a hard one.
0: No, that's a hard one. No. Please. Please. Well,
1: I had mates amazing with them. Absolutely amazing.
0: I'm flat out standing upright. I'm not cradling a yo-yo. But the point is, it says Luke says, I was always waiting for the next yo-yo season because it's the only time you could buy a yo-yo.
1: I know. They really limited the supplies.
0: Does anyone have a yo-yo?
1: It's like a supply and demand thing.
0: If you have a yo-yo or a gardening question, the number is 0467 922 666. Let us know here on the 666 Gardening Show or call 1300 681 666. Willow is here to take your questions.
6: ABC News Good Morning, I'm Sakasha Marlin. Western Australia's chief veterinary officer says if a suspected case of H5 bird flu is confirmed, the first step will be to determine if it has spread. Preliminary testing from a migratory sub-Antarctic seabird found near Esperance was positive for avian influenza, and final results due later today will confirm if it is the H5 strain of the virus. The H5 strain has killed tens of thousands of penguins, seals and sea lions in Antarctica since it was detected there last year. Michelle Roden says the priority will be to assess if it has spread.

0: So we will be doing surveillance across the coast of Australia, not just here, to make sure that there's no other detections across Australia.
1: Overseas, US officials say Israel and the Iranian-backed militant group Hezbollah have agreed to another ceasefire in Lebanon, despite reports of continued fighting. The BBC's Lais Dusset reports.
2: This rapid Israel-Hezbollah ceasefire, however fragile, underlines just how much President Trump and his team want their new deal with Iran to hold. It also highlights again

0: statements from Prime Minister Netanyahu and his ministers, they have had to respond and fast to Washington's wishes. Hezbollah has agreed to hold fire too. Iran also wants this deal to stick.
1: Britain's embattled Prime Minister Sir Keir Starmer says he will stand against anyone who challenges him for the leadership of the Labour Party. Mr Starmer was speaking after congratulating the former Labour Mayor of Manchester, Andy Burnham, whose by-election victory in Makerfield gives him the platform he needs to challenge the Prime Minister. Mr Burnham says he is ready to take on Mr Starmer and take the fight to the Reform Party, which has gained popularity in Britain.
2: We need an economy that works for everybody, not a few in far off places from here, but an economy that works for people right here. We do need to bring down water bills, energy bills, rail fares, just as we've brought down bus fares in Greater Manchester to make life more affordable for people.
1: Poland's president has announced he's stripping Ukrainian President Volodymyr Zelensky of the country's top honour. Mr Zelensky has caused outrage in Poland by renaming a Ukrainian army unit after a nationalist insurgent army that took part in massacres against the Polish during World War II. The diplomatic stoush comes days before a major conference on Ukraine's reconstruction in the Polish city of Gdansk. Back home, the Canberra Liberals say a new website designed to show the ACT's debt in real time will give voters a clearer picture of the territory's finances. Earlier this month, Treasurer Chris Steele announced a budget deficit of $323 million for the coming financial year, with net debt expected to rise from $12 to more than $14 billion over the next 4 years. Mr Steele argues debt will taper off as the government restricts its infrastructure spending and insists the budget papers are transparent about the territory's finances. But Shadow Treasurer Ed Cox says the government isn't transparent about its rising debt and that the Liberals' new website will allow Canberrans to monitor the territory's financial situation themselves. A woman who went into liver failure after taking an experimental weight loss peptide says people should learn from what happened to her and not take the risk. Andy Yu reports.
3: Megan Hancock's paid cash to her beautician for a drug she thought was retatrutide late last year. Within days, she went into acute liver failure. The 32-year-old spent a month at the Royal Melbourne Hospital and at one stage was flagged for liver transplant. Despite the popularity of so-called reta online, Ms Hancock says people should steer clear.
4: It's taken a massive toll on my confidence or how I see my day-to-day life.
3: She's part of a worrying trend of life-threatening organ damage. Doctors in Melbourne say they've seen this year from the same off-market drug.
1: In sports, Socceroos coach Tony Popovich has admitted his side was too slow and couldn't keep up with the United States after going down 2-0 in the World Cup group stage clash in Seattle. Australia conceded an own goal via Cam Burgess early on, with the US's second goal coming via Alex Freeman before halftime. Popovich told SBS he's just not sure what went wrong. To the weather, partly cloudy across Canberra today with a shower or two, heading for a top of 13 degrees today. Right now it's 9 degrees across Canberra, 11 degrees in Braidwood, 10 degrees in Goulburn and 8 degrees in Cooma. Looking ahead, tomorrow cloudy with the slight chance of a shower and a top of 13 degrees. ABC News.

0: Welcome back to Yoga with Graham Willow Williams. Yeah. You're doing a bit of a salute.
1: Pilates, mate.
0: You were doing like something over there.
1: Pilates, mate.
0: I meant deep breathing.
1: Yes.
0: A minute ago, you ran into the studio like Flash
1: I thought
0: Gordon.
1: I was going to be late.
0: And you're and all out of breath.
1: You'd get cranky.
0: Mate. I'll get cranky anyway. You're listening to The Gardening Show on 666 ABC Radio Canberra. I get plenty cranky. Get cranky if people don't call in on The Gardening Show, all right?
1: Hey.
0: So if you want to keep me happy, call in on 1-300-681-666. Willow, the cutest thing happened. So remember last week, you know how like our plant quiz clue is always like Mike from Canberra and Greg from Garen?
1: Yeah, and we had them...
0: Head to head. So Mike has sent in a photo, 8:59, the most adorable thing ever. Here is a photo of the gloves. They are great, thanks. It's a picture of him cradling a cup of coffee wearing his gloves.
1: Cool.
0: And
1: Greg hasn't got his yet.
0: Well,
1: so
0: it says...
1: I've got his

0: I'm dropping him off today.
1: It says, also, you can tell Greg from Garen the gloves are off.
0: I love it.
1: How good is that?
0: Good on you, Mike.
1: If you want to be part of the glove-wearing community, the ABC Radio Canberra Gardening Gloves, they are sought after. They are much loved by people like Mike from Canberra. And, Mike, with your permission, I might even put that photo on my Instagram at Emma Bickley CBR. Emma Bickley CBR, if you want to see it, if Mike doesn't mind. If you want to win a pair of the gloves, you've got to correctly guess the plant quiz. So, Willow, please read us the clue.
0: Okay. I'm a rapidly growing tall plant that can get to 6 metres high. Plant me in sun and keep me watered or I may die.
2: Do you recognise that plant? To play Plant Quiz, call 1300 681 666, text 0467 922 666 or email canberraweekends@abc.net.au.
1: Okay, we've got a couple of guesses. Mike from Canberra, have you heard of him?
0: Ah, yeah. Has he got the gloves on?
1: No, the gloves are off. He says Acacia floribunda.
0: Oh, good one. I like that, Mike, if it was correct.
1: Oh, dear.
0: So put the gloves back on.
1: Well, Michael in Evett doesn't have a pair of gloves yet.
0: No.
1: Michael says, is it a Gymea lily?
0: Oh, that's a good one. I like that. I know where he's going.
1: Yeah.
0: There, but it's not that.
1: It's going all the way to Gymea. Do you know what?
0: Torch lily.
1: Michael's been sneaky. Michael's done a second guess.
0: Oh, no. Can you with gloves? I mean, you know, do we allow it in the... We'll just go to the judiciary.
1: Oh, okay. Yeah.
0: Yeah, you can do it.
1: Can we get the third umpire on this one?
0: Yeah.
1: Is it a tree dahlia?
0: Yes.
1: Is
0: He's
1: it?
0: Got it.
1: What?
0: Yes. It's got it. It's a rapidly growing tall plant. It's 6 metres high up to sometimes.
1: This is unheard of.
0: Yeah. I'll try to make it a bit sneaky, but obviously not sneaky
1: You
0: enough.
1: Have not made it sneaky enough.
0: So it's definitely Adalia imperialis, okay, which is the big tree dahlia. And I've got to say my neighbour up the hill, who I don't really know his name, but he's a gardener as well.
1: You don't know his name?
0: Well, it didn't last year. His tree dahlia, it's out the front of his property.
1: Yes.
0: It got blasted by the frost, but it's in full bloom right now. So cool. What happens is yeah, that's better.
1: Yeah.
0: Is that, it's a bit sneaky, isn't it?
1: It is. It keeps moving away from you. I wonder why.
0: I think it's me, my actions.
1: Have you got bad breath? The microphone's just
0: probably
1: slowly moving away. Sorry, Willow. Sorry,
0: no,
1: I cut you
0: you're
1: off.
0: Okay. I
1: cut you off.
0: And then, so this year has been a great year for tree dahlias. That's why I've actually put the thing out. But anyway,
1: magnificent.
0: If you want to grow some, you can get sections of stem and use them for cuttings if you've got someone who has one. Big, tall plants. But remember, if you don't have frost protection on there, they will get snotted every year. But
1: snotted?
0: They won't die.
1: They'll get
0: But they
1: snotted.
0: Won't flower. Well, you know what I mean. As in,
1: no,
0: don't
1: I
0: you know that saying?
1: No, I've never used the word snotted.
0: Haven't you?
1: No, I didn't realise snot was a verb.
0: Yeah, it means bang, smashed, whatever.
1: All right. I'll incorporate it into my vocabulary.
0: Yeah.
1: Michael from Evett, congratulations.
0: Yeah, you have gloves.
1: You have gloves. Now, Michael, could you please hit a reply text to our wonderful producer, Kate, if you are able to come pick up the gloves during business hours from the ABC here in Dixon. They're all yours. If not, we will pass them on to someone else. Thanks very much. And Willow's thrown his paper. What will we do after the news? We won't be able to have our weekly argument.
0: No, I know.
1: What will we do?
0: I don't know. We'll have our argument anyway.
1: Why don't we chat to Carl from Weetangra instead? Let's all get along. He wants to resuscitate a rhododendron. Hello, Carl.
3: Hello, thank you for taking my call. Thank
1: You're
3: you for
1: so
3: the program.
1: Welcome.
0: Our pleasure.
1: What's going on?
3: I've got this rhododendron that I planted out of a pot a couple of years ago. I planted it under the drip line of a very large Chinese elm.
0: Ooh.
3: Unfortunately, last year, well, I thought they were understory trees that would probably be a good place for it.
0: Yeah, it can work.
3: Yeah, well, it hasn't.
0: No. They've got very vicious roots, those things. They really have got, they'll suck all the water out. This is half the problem. So you need to... Yeah.

0: apply excess water to, supply the tree and the rhododendron almost.
1: I do have another rhododendron and some pieris growing in a similar position, but they've been there a long time, and this one, unfortunately, last year I had to, for various reasons, neglect the garden, and this one obviously hasn't got enough water.
0: Yeah, that's what kills them.
1: What I'm trying to work out is, with the best strategy, do I take it out and put it in the hospital in a pot
0: Yes.
1: again,
0: I was about
1: or
0: to say
1: do I
0: that,
1: try
0: Mark.
1: and
0: Perhaps
1: plant hospital?
0: plant hospital for this one. Now, when you put it in, though, did you give it any root pruning at all? Because it'd been in the pot for how long, did you say?
1: Oh, well, I don't know. I got it from a nursery and it was pretty well advanced,
0: Yeah.
1: so it must have been several years, I
0: So
1: would have
0: what
1: thought.
0: I'm thinking is it's also, the roots haven't sort of explored, it's going round and round and round like a root, so it's
1: Well, I
0: been
1: did
0: root
1: try and
0: bound.
1: spread them out a bit, but again, because I was planting it, it probably was constrained a bit
0: Yeah.
1: by how big an area I could dig out because of the roots of the other tree. But
0: Yes, that's a problem. Yeah, so yes, I would put it into the hospital, and make sure, don't need a terrible amount of water at the moment, but once it's getting the growing season, need a bit of water, of course, but not sort of overwatered in a pot, which people can do. But once that's up, trim it if there's dead bits on it, get all the dead out of them, and then pray.
1: So would I do yeah, well, the obviously I can do the praying at any time, but would I do the pruning now?
0: Yes,
1: It's
0: exactly.
1: more
0: I like
1: effective
0: that.
1: on
0: I like that.
1: Sundays.
0: Yeah, that's a good question, isn't it? I mean, I would possibly do it, yeah, because it's not doing any good there anyway. And it's probably still in its, pot root pot. You know what I mean? It root ball hasn't explored the outside ground because it's sort of balled up. So yeah, I would like to see the roots trimmed a little bit or teased out when you put before you put in the pot. And then just go from there and, good quality potting mix, and see how we go.
1: And the alternative of leaving it in the place and just overfeeding it and overwatering it,
0: Yeah.
1: that would be
2: Would that be any good?
0: Yeah. Well, you don't need no food at the moment. Just sort of put it in the pot, water it in, keep
2: No, I think
0: managing the
2: Carl
0: water.
2: wants to know if he just leaves it where it is there a
0: Oh, sorry.
2: strategy that could work?
0: Look, of course there is. I mean, if you think that it's going to survive there, if it's really looking terrible, I'd take it out. If it's not that terrible, you could manage it by, putting some composty material around it, mulching it, and of course, a little bit of water because it's under a tree. It doesn't matter. And sometimes those Chinese elms don't. Like they're not deciduous, they keep their leaves so they can sort of stop the rain getting down into that area. So it's managing that, I suppose, really. And give it a go if you want, if you feel that's probably going to work. But if it's really bad and think it's going downhill, I'd take it out of there. But
2: All
0: if you
2: right.
0: don't think so,
2: Carl,
0: up to you. That's your choice,
1: good-o.
0: mate.
2: I want you to send us an update in a little while.
0: Of you praying.
2: And whether it's a rhododendron or a rhododendron, all right? Let us know. Thanks, Carl. Happy gardening.
1: Will I get some gloves if I do that?
2: If you send us an
0: Yeah,
2: update, that's cheeky,
0: we'll
2: Carl.
0: do that.
2: I'll
0: Yeah.
2: have to sleep on
0: I'm
2: it.
0: gonna
2: You're
0: I'm
2: going to
0: going to
2: organise the gloves.
0: I'll organize a
2: You don't
0: glove.
2: even have any
0: I can
2: gloves.
0: pinch them.
2: All right, Carl.
0: Just see
1: Send
0: him.
1: it to the third referee. Okay, thank you.
2: Good on you, Carl. You've been paying attention. All right. If you send us an update and it's looking good, we'll organise some gloves. Happy gardening.
1: Thank you.
2: Good old Carl there from
0: He
2: Weetangra
0: sneaks in
2: trying.
0: some
2: He's
0: gloves,
2: trying
0: huh?
2: to try. He's tying one on. I love it. He's trying one on, I should say. All right. So, this is the gardening show on
0: Yeah.
2: Triple Six ABC Radio Canberra. I'm Emma Bickley. I read the questions. He's Graham Willow Williams, and he answers them. It's 16 minutes past 9, and the questions are flooding in. The plant quiz is gone. Michael from Evatt was the winner, and he is very excited about collecting his gloves.
0: Oh, really?
2: So that's fantastic. We love to hear it. Yep. Feel free to send us a photo of you wearing them. And along that line, Mike from Canberra has said, yes, Emma can put the picture of me on her Instagram page if she wants to.
0: Good.
2: So head
0: all
2: to...
0: ticked. All
2: indeed.
0: Ticked.
2: If you're not already following along, Emma Bickley, CBR. The reason I have it is mainly because we have things like this.
0: Yes.
2: And radio being a notoriously non-visual medium... It's hard to show
0: and it's
2: them.
0: Good to see a shot of, I mean, I know what Greg looks like. I've had a cup of tea with Greg.
2: But Mike, I didn't know what Mike looked like.
0: And it's great. It's great to, you know, put a face to a name.
2: This is so funny. Barry has texted in on 0467 922 666. He says, iconic women and glove associations. Rita Hayworth in Gilda, Audrey Hepburn in Breakfast at Tiffany's,
0: yes.
2: Like a Virgin era Madonna, Nicole Kidman in Moulin Rouge, and Emma Bickley on The Gardening Show.
0: Yeah, you should put a shot of you with the gloves on.
2: Vogue, Vogue, you know, like get a bit Madonna.
0: Yeah.
2: I don't mind that at all. We've got a question here from Grant in Dixon. He says, hi, Emma and Willow. I have a couple of unruly rosemary bushes.
0: Okay, unruly.
2: Yeah, they're in pots on the balcony.
0: They're not paving themselves.
2: You know how rosemary can get.
0: Yes.
2: You give it an inch, it'll take a mile. He says, I need to cut them back, but have I missed the window to do this?
0: Look, there's no window when it comes to rosemary.
2: There's no house. There's nothing.
0: Yeah. You just do what you do. You know, the main thing is keep the drainage up and there you go. I mean, once they're established, they're hardy as hell, aren't they? But they do need to be pruned. They're similar to lavender in that way. So they're all laminaceae. So laminaceae is the family they're in, and they have the square stems. That's how you can tell. So if you go to a sage and see square stems, what is it? Laminaceae.
2: Or like how wombats have square poos.
0: No, they're not laminaceae. Oh. They're talking about plants here, Emma. Yes, okay.
2: Oh, it's a fun fact.
0: Talk about poo again. So basically they're a tough thing, but they need to be trimmed because they get leggy and woody and then they look... Yeah, you know, they'll go downhill. So they need to be kept flourish. So I would just do it, honestly. Right. It really doesn't hurt them.
2: Grant from Dixon, you do not get the day off.
0: No one really there. I want it.
2: No,
0: like,
2: get up off the couch.
0: We want topiary.
2: Yeah, and I want to see photos. Good on you, Grant. Thanks for texting
0: gloves,
2: in.
0: Though.
2: No, he doesn't get gloves for that. No.
0: Not for printing, right?
2: No. You're getting a bit loose with the gloves as it is.
0: What gloves?
2: Good morning, says Dee in Duffy. Is it okay to spray iron chelate on a camellia that has some yellowing leaves but is full of buds?
0: Oh, okay. And so you think that possibly there is an iron deficiency. Well, what can happen is if you have certain conditions, like a little bit on the alkaline side rather than actual bit on the acid side, which camellia is like, just, you know, not too much, but just enough to stop the actual iron deficiency in the leaves, because the pH is probably a bit wrong. So I suppose you're trying to correct that. So yeah, give it a bit of water it actually into the pot, and give it some over the leaves. But do it again, sort of around that early springtime. And then again, sort of a bit later.
2: But Willow, it's a good time to remind people that camellias do senesce.
0: Yes.
2: And I knew you were going to come to this.
0: But
2: so
0: this
2: I thought
0: is
2: I'd...
0: an overall yellow.
2: Well, yeah, but it's got the buds. Do you think it could be senescing?
0: It.
2: No, there's no photos. It just says, but it's full of buds. And
0: no,
2: I thought...
0: but they can. They can be still have flower buds, but still be overall yellow and veining and stuff like that. So it's obviously a pH problem, more than likely.
2: And needless to say, the camellias, sometimes people think they're set and forget, but they do need a bit of love.
0: They need, they're pretty simple. They need water at the right time.
2: Yes.
0: They can't have no irrigation. You've got to water them, even as older plants.
2: Got to water them.
0: And especially what happens is we plant them under eaves a lot.
2: Yeah.
0: You know, when you think of camellias, a lot of them, and of course they don't get the rain. And then it rains and people go, oh, I don't need to water them. Well, you do.
2: Because they're under the eaves.
0: And sometimes under trees and things like that.
2: It's like how if you stand under an umbrella, you don't get wet.
0: Exactly. Oh, that's a miracle.
2: Go on, keep going. Should we keep going?
0: Yeah, I
2: Should
0: can't.
2: We keep going?
0: Yeah, yeah.
2: Let's keep going.
0: All good.
2: Paul is on the text line. He says, Willow, what can I do about sore fly on bottle brushes? I have 60 bottle brushes. About, well, that's a lot of bottle brushes.
0: Yeah.
2: 30 of them have sore fly.
0: Yeah, if they're young plants.
2: No, too big.
0: Are they big?
2: It says bottle brush is too big to pick them off by hand.
0: Oh, okay.
2: He knew you were going to say that.
0: Okay. So this is the thing. Leave them alone.
2: Okay.
0: So what happens is when they're little, there's not much foliage.
2: Yeah.
0: So these things, they chew the foliage and they sometimes strip the whole plant and everyone pulls them out thinking they're dead and they're not.
2: They're not.
0: Because they've got dormant buds that can shoot back again and often come back even better. So it's sort of a natural thing to happen. And best just to leave them and look away.
2: Oh, I love that kind of gardening.
0: Nothing's going on here, baby. Nothing.
2: Oh, mate. I'd have a garden full of dormant buds.
0: Don't worry about it because all nature will catch up to itself and there are little bugs that eat them, wasps and things like that. Yeah, just leave them alone.
2: Honestly,
0: let them be a bit ragged. If you're worried about it, chop. Spring, give it a good chop.
2: Yes.
0: So then you're getting rid of a lot of it. And then, bang, away they go again. Honestly,
2: Can't complain.
0: To worry about.
2: You've got the day off.
0: So if it's like, if the plants look a bit dead and like thin and all that, prune them. They'll come back beautifully.
2: Oh, I like the sound of that a lot. Evelyn in Holder, pardon me, Evelyn in Holder says, my small back lawn has been taken over by clover. And she's put an adorable little clover emoji.
0: Oh, you could be lucky.
2: What?
0: Are they four leaf? Sorry.
2: Lucky in love, not lucky in lawn.
0: Good one, Emma.
2: I know. I've been practicing. What can I do to get my lawn back, says Emma.
0: Love it.
2: Go on.
0: If you love your lawn, you'll be right.
2: Seriously,
0: it's not time yet. So what I want you to do is look at things like weed and feed in the not spring, in late winter. So you've got to start it in late winter.
2: What did Cat Stevens say? It's not time to make a change.
0: That's it.
2: Go
0: on.
2: No more singing.
0: Be happy.
2: Management told us not to sing. No, they didn't. Anyway, answer the question. So what do you do about the clover?
0: So, so we're looking at weed and feed sort of around the August time. Mid-August, something like that.
2: Mm-hmm.
0: That's when the plant isn't flowering but is quite susceptible to taking in the broadleaf herbicide that's in that weed and feed. It also feeds other plants. The other thing. But then what you've got to do then is actually make sure that you top dress. Because if you just get rid of a plant, there's a hole there and another plant's going to come. Probably clover again.
2: Opportunistic.
0: Or something other like cat's ear or something, or dandelion or even not some of those broadies. We call them broadies.
2: Is that a traditional term in the industry?
0: Yes.
2: The broadies?
0: You've got some broadies in your lawn, mate.
2: Broadies?
0: How many broadies you got?
2: Depends on the day. Anyway, keep going.
0: You haven't got your broadie shorts on.
2: Oh, my gosh. We'll get to the end of this one shortly. No. So when you feed and weed, you are creating room for opportunistic weeds.
0: Yes.
2: So you need to top dress.
0: Yes. So
2: but what does that mean?
0: You get competition. And top dress is using a fine soil. A sort of B class or A class soil, which is sandy.
2: Yep.
0: And you can just ply it easily and level it and rake it in.
2: Seeds?
0: And then put the seed in.
2: Yes.
0: And then in spring, whooshka.
2: How's it go?
0: Whooshka.
2: Nice work. Evelyn, I think that's a pretty good explanation of what you need to do.
0: It's building. A lawn is a building process, okay? It's a bit like, building a house. But you've got to have a good foundation, which is the soil. Then you have good seed, which is the bricks.
2: Yep.
0: And then, the roof is the grass.
2: The analogy just keeps going.
0: Yep.
2: But the point is, Evelyn, it sounds to me like feed and weed somewhere around mid-August, but then don't forget to top dress, get that nice soil, the seeds, and off you go.
0: Yeah, so you won't sort of have an opportunistic sort of play.
2: We got there in the end.
0: Yep.
2: Emily from Holder is on the line.
0: Yeah, cool.
2: Now, if you have a look at 9:23, Willow.
0: Yeah, 9:23.
2: Around 9:23, she sent in a photo. I don't know if you can see that.
0: Yep.
2: You got a photo there?
0: Refresh.
2: I can get producer Kate to run in. You sure?
0: Yes, I've got it.
2: Just checking.
0: I know how to refresh, okay?
2: I know. I have no doubt whatsoever.
0: What is it? 9:23. There, got it.
2: Okay, good. Emily is on the line. Ooh, hello, yeah. Emily.
0: Yep.
3: Hello.
2: Thanks for calling.
3: Thank you. I have a mulberry tree that I planted about a year ago, and it's been very happy, but I'm new to this, so I've looked up whether to prune them as a single trunk or a bush. Yeah, and I just don't know what's best for Canberra. I've planted it, like another caller said, kind of on the outskirts of under it, a Chinese elm.
0: Oh.
3: And it seems happy where it is because it gets a lot of sun.
0: You'll need to make sure, for a start, given the circumstances with the tree, that it actually gets extra water in the... They love water. They've got quite big leaves, as you'll notice, and they do like a bit of water. So the Chinese elm will definitely take water from that area, and so that's all. And mulching, okay?
3: Yep.
0: Now, pruning, as a young tree, not so much just so shaping it. I'd have it as a tree just because as a bush you're taking up too much room. Good thing is if you've got a tree you can plant other things around it like, smaller flowering plants that will help pollinisation and all that sort of thing. So it's good to have that and can work underneath it. You know, you can actually physically get under there and weed and all that, not sort of a big bush thing. So there you go. So you're pruning up anything that's on the sort of straight stem and keeping it, you know, getting the height right. And that's all you're doing at the moment is really making a bit of a structure. You're not really worried about fruit or anything yet. Just keep any weeds or anything underneath it free for the moment. Just for about 5 years to get it really good. Yeah.
3: Mm-hmm. Okay. All right. Thank you. Can I have another question or do I need to?
2: Yes, you can.
0: Yes.
2: I'll allow.
0: Well,
2: we're being very generous today, but
0: you won't get gloves.
2: I was about to say that too.
3: Lots of gloves.
2: Go on, Emily.
3: I'm really thinking, I didn't send a photo, sorry, but I need to move a weeping maple tree. It's not as high as I am, so it's not very big. But it's very unhappy where it is.
0: It's good. Move it.
3: Like sunburn.
2: Move it now because it's winter, right?
0: July.
3: Yeah. Okay. Good.
0: Mid-July.
3: I feel like it's always getting too hot. It's like right in the western sun.
0: Especially last summer was really bad for him. So, No, definitely move it.
2: Yep. All right.
0: Easterly facing, somewhere easterly facing.
2: Mid-July, though, Emily. So enjoy the break while you can and then get into it mid-July.
0: And give the pooch a pat.
2: What?
0: Give the pooch a pat. It's barking in the background.
2: I can hear birds too. Emily, thanks for the lovely audio landscape and happy gardening.
3: Thank you so much.
0: See ya.
2: Emily in Holder there. You are listening to 666 ABC Radio Canberra's gardening program. I am Emma Bickley and producer Kate just said, Emma, what did you hear? I heard birds. What did she think I said? I don't know. I was worried for a second I said the wrong thing. You heard a pooch, didn't you?
0: Yeah.
2: Yeah.
0: Didn't hear any birds.
2: I heard birds, but maybe once the pooch came along.
0: You're a budgie. You've got the budgie radar thing going on.
2: I love my budgie. If you don't have a budgie, you need to get one, all right? All I can say is I wasn't even an animal person until I got this little thing, and he's just pecked his way into my heart.
0: I can see why people like them.
2: Oh, they're so clever, Willow.
0: They are, yeah.
2: They're so clever. Anyway, someone else who's fabulously clever is Akasha Marlin, and she joins us with news headlines.
4: Good morning, Emma. Experts are describing the global spread of a deadly bird flu strain as an animal pandemic, with the CSIRO due to confirm whether it has reached mainland Australia. A suspected case has been found in a migratory bird in Western Australia. Australia is the only continent yet to record the deadly H5 strain. Overseas, Italian Prime Minister Giorgia Meloni has accused US President Donald Trump of making up a story about her begging him for a selfie at the G7 summit in France this week. The spat has escalated with Italy's foreign minister pulling out of a planned visit to the US next week. Back home, independent ACT MLA Fiona Carrick says she'll keep pressure on the government over the Phillip Pool redevelopment after the Auditor General found issues with the planning process. A development application by Geocon to demolish the pool and replace it with two 13-storey towers and an indoor 25-metre pool was approved by the Territory Planning Authority last year, but the Auditor General found planning rule changes needed to approve the proposal were not backed by a detailed needs analysis. And Australia's Governor-General says it's been wonderful to see so many Australians gathering across the country to support the Socceroos despite their 2-0 loss to the US. Sam Mostyn joined more than 100 football fans at the University of Canberra to watch this morning's World Cup game and says there's no better way to watch the game than among fans cheering on Australia. I'll have more news in half an hour.
2: Thank you, Zakasha. Hey, on the show today, we've actually been talking a lot about mushrooms. Are you a mushroom lover?
4: Oh, yes.
2: You love a mushroom?
4: I love a mushroom.
2: What's your favourite way to eat a mushy?
4: Well, I've discovered this recipe where you use a big flat mushroom and put, and you put like pizza toppings on it as like a little pizza.
2: Is it yum?
4: It's so delicious.
2: Are you by any chance a vegetarian?
4: No.
2: Oh, you just like it?
4: I just like it. I was like, oh, this is different.
2: Oh, I might have to give
0: very
2: that a
0: well
2: whirl.
0: Done. Very well done.
4: Highly recommend.
2: The reason I brought it up is threefold. There is an exhibition at the Bungendore Gallery called Water Through Reeds, which is all about mushrooms and different artists' perspectives on mushrooms. There is a fungi festival happening along the south coast for the entire month of June, which includes all manner of edible, like botanic gardens moments, you know, all sorts of mushroom stories. And then at 10:10, we've got Alice Zaslavsky telling us how to wet fry mushrooms.
4: Oh, that's interesting.
2: Well, you'll have to stick around for that one. Thanks, Zakasha.
4: Thank you.
2: The lovely Zakasha Marlin there with news headlines and ideas for mushroom-based pizzas. You are listening to 666 ABC Radio Canberra. This is The Gardening Show. I'm Emma Bickley. I read the questions. He is Graham Willow Williams.
0: Still here.
2: He answers them. You're still here. I haven't turned you away yet. I haven't scared you.
0: I haven't got a plant quiz to annoy you with.
2: I know. Look at this. Why can't we just get along?
0: Fresh.
2: We can.
0: Yeah, sometimes.
2: Oh, how funny. Yes, so lots of mushroom stories. Do you like mushies?
0: Of course.
2: They're yum.
0: Absolutely.
2: They're so good.
0: Yes.
2: Graham in Flynn has a question for you. Morning, gardeners.
0: Morning, Graham.
2: Graham to Graham. Graham E. Graham. Have to give this a hard prune for some maintenance. There's a photo there that came in at 8:58. Should I wait? It's always been a great plant. Now, Willow, I don't know what this is called, so if you can't find it, we're out of luck. Because
0: I've got it.
2: You got it? I don't know what it is. What is
0: I
2: that?
0: I do. A butylon.
2: A what?
0: A butylon. Chinese lantern.
2: Oh, that makes sense.
0: Chinese lanterns.
2: It looks like little Chinese lanterns.
0: That's exactly right. Well, very beautiful
2: sense.
0: Plants.
2: How perfect. What should
0: don't
2: you do?
0: Don't prune it now.
2: Okay, Graham.
0: Leave it. Because they don't like frost or cold.
2: Yep.
0: But obviously it's in a great place.
2: Yes.
0: It's in a shaded, protected spot. Some people have grown them under decks and all sorts of things. So they need the frost protection. They don't like it. Okay? So this bloke. Place it's flowering, it's enjoying it. So it's, what you can do in the spring is you can cut them fairly hard back and then watch them come back again, like once their frosts have all gone. Watch them all come back and really flourish a bit more, because there is a few like dead sticky type stuff in there on that. So I'd give it a good prune after that, bit of fertilizer, and that's about it. They'd like a bit of water, of course. But it's obviously doing quite well, thank you.
2: So you get the day off. Don't worry about it.
0: I think you should actually be very proud of yourself.
2: Congratulations. It is a beautiful plant. It looks great.
0: Yeah.
2: Moving on to the next one. This is another mulberry question. For the past few years, my old English black mulberry has got a fungus that at fruiting, not the good kind of fungus we're talking about, this is bad fungus, that at fruiting slowly shrivels the fruit, spots the leaves, and sometimes leaves an orange-rinded fungus on the branches. What is it and how can I treat
0: there's
2: it?
0: There's all different things here happening.
2: Okay.
0: That's not one thing happening.
2: Okay, go.
0: Let's find. So the orangey stuff is a wood rot fungus that gets on the, you know, you can get, especially mulberries, they are prone to rot, unfortunately, and you get all these wood rot fungus, a whole different thing, that live in the plant or on the side of a plant or tree, and can, you know, that basically mean that there is some, you know, rot happening there. So that's one thing. And then the dry fruit often is associated with lack of water at the right time. So when you see the first mulberries coming up, they're usually like a little, I don't know, like a little whitey greeny colour, and they're like pea size, and then pump some water in and it should plump up. Okay. Also, make sure that you're pruning it, because that helps with the size of the fruit and that as well. That may be another reason that there's so much fruit that it can't supply the water to the plant.
2: But what about the spots on the leaves, though? What causes that?
0: Spots on
2: that?
0: The leaves is can be like a bacterial or fungal infection or leaf spot. Not such a problem. But what I do is give it a bit of copper and white oil through the winter. So this stops the spores, sort of. So you really have to give it a good drink of it, like, you know, really squirt it everywhere in the cracks and crevices and whatever, and it helps with fungal spores jumping back onto the leaves when the leaves come back out. So it's cured already because the leaves have fallen off, but the trouble is it can jump back out. So clean up all the leaves as well underneath the tree.
2: Put them in the bin?
0: Yeah, possibly, because of that situation.
2: You don't want to spread it.
0: Yeah, yeah. So there is several factors that are happening. It's not just one fungus that's causing everything. That's all I'm saying.
2: Okay. Well, the English black mulberry might seem like a lot of trouble, but fruit is delicious when you can get it going.
0: You need to, especially in dry. So we had a really bad dry season there, which would have affected the plant seriously. Even older trees were getting affected by this. The dry that we had just recently. It got a little bit better. It's still dry in spots, you know. I've got to say, and we're up for the big dry, apparently, through the next 6 months, you know, the late end of winter, right through spring and summer. So let's hope we can keep that. So mulching and doing all your, especially mulching with composty stuff and all that will help. Get the worms working, get the water down, all that sort of thing will help now for later on.
2: And while we're talking about fruit, Miranda was listening to our conversation about blueberries and says, good morning, I have a blueberry in a pot and it's prolific.
0: Yes.
2: Well done, Miranda. It's been in the pot out in the open in Burra for about 4 or 5 years.
0: Good.
2: Do I need to repot it with new soil?
0: I would.
2: But when?
0: So you can do it sort of about late winter, spring.
2: Okay.
0: Yeah. So it's a bit cold out there, so you've got to be careful. They get, like, I lived in Burra, so I know your winters, you know, still goes into September quite often, like 2 weeks into September. So you might want to do it late September, I'm thinking.
2: Okay, late September it is. This texter was listening to us joking with the caller about praying over the garden.
0: Yeah.
2: But they've said, listen, gardening guys, I used to work at a school and I had a conversation with the little kids when planting the veggie garden. We decided that it would be a good idea to pray over the garden. And can I say we had the healthiest and largest harvest ever. It was such a great result that kept on giving. Well, you know what? Whatever works for
0: you. Absolutely.
2: Whatever works in your garden, you keep doing it.
0: You dance, you talk to them.
2: Exactly.
0: You play the music.
2: Yeah, why not? Okay, now look at this. Willow, I think you're going to be able to answer this one pretty easily.
0: Look at me, Kimmy.
2: Look at me. No, we don't have anything to fight about today. The plan quiz is done. This is odd. Maybe we should.
0: I feel like I'm a friend of yours or something.
2: I should just pick a fight with you overnight. Yeah. Oh, you know what I could do? I could bring up air fryers and then we'll have a fight.
0: No.
2: Keep
0: them away.
2: I'm going to make you something in the air fryer. You're going to love it. Brett.
0: Yeah, that's what you did.
2: Wait a minute. Wait a minute. This is from Jenny, but it says, Brett, what is wrong with this fruit? Who's Brett? Doesn't matter. Let's just pretend.
0: Doesn't matter.
2: Let's just pretend
0: good.
2: It said Willow.
0: Can be bread if you want.
2: You can be whatever you want.
0: Yeah.
2: Call me whatever you want. Just don't call me late for dinner. What is wrong with this lemonade fruit? It gets fed, it produces well, but the skin is always discoloured. 923.
0: That's an environmental thing. So what happens is we had a pretty late season for citrus, okay? Mine are just ripening.
2: Yeah, mine too, my mandarins.
0: And they get belted around by winds and cold and whatever. Yep. And this is the effect that you have from cold. And so the fruit inside should be still okay once it gets, you know, that quite, especially for lemonade, need quite yellow. You can't have it like the green. And unfortunately, sometimes if the fruit's not that developed, it won't ripen up properly off the tree.
2: Yeah.
0: So it's better on the tree. But it gets belted around, especially for wind. So this is like all that sort of glazing or whatever you want to call it is from wind. And it's just been attacking the rind of the...
2: So it's not a disease, it's not a fungus.
0: And you've got to remember that lemonade's actually a thin skin thing. It's not like the big, tough lemons that we have, Myers and stuff.
2: Though.
0: Well, they are, yeah.
2: They're
0: but
2: so good.
0: They do, they're more susceptible to this sort of environmental damage
2: late
0: in the season.
2: Yep.
0: Yeah, so that's all it is. It's not a disease.
2: And they're still edible.
0: Oh, yeah, absolutely.
2: They're still
0: just
2: fine.
0: Just look a bit.
2: Look a bit, how's your father?
0: You wouldn't sell them at, you know, the local supermarket, would you? Because they don't have any blemishes.
2: No, but that's not good either, is it?
0: No,
2: let's
0: it's
2: not get too deep into that.
0: No, that's what I mean. It's not...
2: Yeah.

0: Yeah.
1: You shouldn't look at something.
0: Exactly.
1: Don't judge a book by its cover.
0: Never. I don't judge you by your cover, I promise. You're listening to The Gardening Show, Carmel.
1: Well, I won't be uncovered tomorrow, that's for sure.
0: If you're wondering what Willow is referring to, tomorrow is the winter solstice swim.
1: I'm staying away.
0: It is a huge fundraiser for Lifeline, Willow.
1: No, it's good.
0: You can make a donut.
1: I used to do it all the time. I'm not doing it in public.
0: You did not used to do it all the time not for Lifeline.
1: No, I didn't. No, it's a good cause.
0: Oh, God, we want to know what you did in your private life. It is a fundraiser, because we don't.
1: You can nude garden.
0: Oh, gosh. You know what? Ross Solly was going to do the nude swim, but he said, because he found out I was hosting it, he said he wouldn't do it out of respect, and I thought, I'm very grateful for that. Anyway, the point is, the Winter Solstice Swim is a fundraiser for the wonderful charity that is Lifeline. They have asked me to host it. But I will not be participating. I will be hosting the event tomorrow morning.
1: Yeah, you could.
0: Stop it. Stop it, Willow. The managers might be listening.
1: No, I mean keep warm.
0: They're gardening gloves.
1: But they're better for keeping warm than actually gardening.
0: If you'd like to make a donation, you can head to the Winter Solstice Swim website, which is easy to find, and the money goes to a great cause. And yes, some 400 people they're expecting will be nuding up and jumping into the lake around 7 a.m.-ish.
1: Oh, that's good. Good on them.
0: So, look,
1: braver than me.
0: Oh, mate, you're telling me. I'll be wearing a puffer jacket, I guarantee. But anyway, that's what Willow was talking about, in case you're wondering. Now, Carmel from Palmerston has come in to save the day and end this conversation by asking, when do you core a lawn?
1: You do it in the spring. Late, as I said, probably around, or it's sort of still winter, around late August, early September. So just on that cusp of everything taking off. So what you're looking at coring actually helps with compaction. So we have, look, sometimes clay soils, or where you've been trafficked, there's high traffic, especially, you know, like animals or people packing the soil down. And what happens then is the water just runs off. It can't get in there. And then you have a problem.
0: Yes. Okay?
1: So it just opens that up, and you backfill with sand, like a light sand or a coarse sand, or a sandy soil, a top dressing, and seed again, and fertilise, and away you go. You're set for – it's a bit of work having a good lawn.
0: It really is.
1: But I admire people to do it. It's not my thing. I will have a small section of lawn when I finish my landscaping, but that's it.
0: When will you finish your landscaping?
1: When the dogs stop digging up everything.
0: Convenient excuse.
1: Yeah. No, when I get around to – I'm a busy man.
0: I know you are. When you get around to pruning my magnolias. If you would like to call The Gardening Show and join in the merriment, the number is 1300 681 666. If you prefer to text, the number is 0467 922 666. Willow, we're talking mushrooms all through the show.
1: Yep.
0: Here's one that has to do with mushrooms. My gorgeous scleranthus has been overcome over a matter of weeks. Now, at 9:38, a photo came in, and it says, when there was one or two mushies, I wasn't concerned. There were 9 or 10, I had to pluck some out, and they left holes
1: That's
0: in the
1: crazy.
0: Ground. Yeah, but now there's twice as many. Will the scleranthus be able to recover?
1: Absolutely.
0: Look at all those mushrooms.
1: The scleranthus looks really good.
0: You know,
1: scleranthus is the Canberra grass. You see, it's like a bit of a mound of green.
0: Yes.
1: It's a green blob, basically.
0: It's beautiful.
1: And they're beautiful. And it looks fine. And I actually enjoy the mushroom. I think it's actually an added thing. You know,
0: it's
1: that's me.
0: A bit of interest.
1: Yes, but, you know,
0: not
1: they're probably
0: everyone,
1: poisonous, but
0: or
1: that's
0: they
1: okay.
0: They would be.
1: Yeah, they look it.
0: They look poisonous.
1: You don't know, but I don't want to go there.
0: Don't do that.
1: But they're sort of a bronzy colour. I think they're sort of like a native mushroom, these ones.
0: Look, and just they're definitely not a saffron milk cap, even though they might look similar. So do not be getting into that, okay?
1: But
0: do not.
1: I think you haven't got a problem. I think that
0: they're pretty.
1: Well, what happens is with scleranthus, you do need to have them sort of moist in a moist environment.
0: Which is why you get the mushies.
1: Yes, that's right.
0: So, Willow, though, what if this texter really is concerned? Because they've said now they're double the amount help.
1: Well, obviously, what's happened is the mycelium, which is the living inside, that's the fruiting bit. So a mushroom can be, you know, up to 4 kilometres long. Do you know that?
0: Yes.
1: More. Actually more. But we're talking about these ones probably localised, you know, probably the mycelium's growing outwards, and so the fruiting's growing up. So if you really were worried about it, you can sort of use things like fungicides, of course, that will kill.

0: kill the mycelium. I don't think it's doing any harm to that, but if it keeps spreading, it will, I suppose, stop the effect. But it's only through the autumn, probably, that it's going to happen. Well, it's not autumn anymore, but, you know, autumn,
1: yes,
0: winter.
1: Yes-ish.
0: So,
1: you reckon it'll get better?
0: It'll just, well, you won't see it because
1: yeah.
0: it's there, but it only fruits at a certain time. So it's up to you. You can get fungicides that'll, you could just use like a copper or something and put liquid copper in there and it'll kill it. But it's up to you.
1: Wonderful.
0: I'll leave it to your, it's up to, if you think that's a problem and that's you want that plant just to be on its own, I can understand.
1: All right. Ring, ring. The phone is ringing. It's one of our favourite GPs and, actually, oh, no, it's not. My apologies. I read two things at once. Okay, first of all, Quilian sent in a text, and she's one of our favourite GPs,
0: yes.
1: and she had a diagnosis for us, and I thought this was her on the line, but it's not. Someone else. So let's just ignore that. Quilian says, easily the funniest, quote-unquote, gardening show, lots of ADHD characteristics. I think Quilian's giving us a diagnosis. Not to be confused with Kit from Yarralumla, who I misread their name, but am just as excited to talk about. Hello, Kit.
2: Hello, good morning.
1: Are you a GP looking to diagnose us too?
2: No, but I know that GP very well.
0: And a good friend of Quilian, of
1: lovely.
0: Course.
2: Yes.
1: So, Kit, apologies for the confusion. What is your question?
2: Well, it's one of those that many others have asked before, I'm sure. I have a lime and lemon tree.
0: Yep.
2: Both, I think, I put in the ground about 2008.
0: Well, wow. That's a fair while.
2: Yes. So in the last 4 or 5 years, they haven't done very well in terms of fruiting.
0: Yes, yes.
2: So much so that I can't actually recognize one from the other now because I haven't seen a fruit for a while.
0: Well, oh, yeah, no! Of course. It's pretty hard sometimes. They can look very similar.
2: Yes. So we did take what I think is the lemon tree. We chopped it down 2 years ago. So the lime is still there, looking very green and healthy.
0: Good. They can be a bit shy to fruit. Yeah, they can be shy to fruit and flower. So what I'd suggest, this is what I did to one that was doing the same thing. It just went, it would just green and sitting there doing nothing. We put banana skins under there.
2: Oh,
0: and
2: okay.
0: It started flowering. And I'm not joking, it worked. It worked. If you didn't want to, if you don't do that, all we're looking at is a potash situation. So you're looking at sulfate of potash, something like that, which is probably, a bit tidier.
1: No, but the banana the banana skins work really well. You can
0: chop them up.
1: You can blend them up.
0: Yep.
2: Okay, I'll do that. That sounds easy.
0: Yep. Yeah. If you use banana, it's a good use for the banana skin.
1: Say that again, Kit. What was your question?
2: Do I need to prune it at any time?
0: Yeah, we sort of tend to leave them this time of year because we don't want any excess growth and then a frost hitting them. So I would leave it for now. I would look at the pelleted poo through the early spring, as they're what we call the wake-up fertiliser. And then in October, a prune and another fertiliser with the citrus fertiliser. And obviously, whatever potash or if doing banana peels, you need to do it now so it all works its way in there, through that time.
2: Right.
0: Okay?
2: Yep. Thank you.
0: There you
1: Alrighty.
0: Go.
1: Alrighty. Well,
0: good luck.
1: And also say hello to Quilian for us.
2: I shall.
1: Good on
2: I
1: you,
2: will
1: Kit.
2: Do that.
1: Happy
2: Thank
1: gardening.
2: You.
0: See you, Kit.
1: The lovely Kit from Yarralumla. Yeah. I read the two. They were next to each other.
0: Well, they are friends, which is funny.
1: Well, it works out very well then.
0: I know them both.
1: Oh, they sound like lovely gardeners. James
0: lovely
1: from Gungahlin is another lovely gardener who would like some winter advice about money. James, I like advice about money all year round. What's going on?
3: Hi.
0: There's no financial advice here, mate. Sorry.
3: Look, I'm not a superstitious bloke, but I have had a money tree or two money trees for a while.
0: Is that flowered?
3: No. They're not flowered. They're succulents.
0: Yeah, they flower. Though.
1: Yeah, they have little white flowers, don't they?
0: No, well, that's where you get your money. If it's flowering, that's why they call it that.
1: Oh, crikey, James.
0: You become rich.
1: We've been doing it wrong.
3: Yeah, I've never had one flower.
0: Okay, well, your bank statement's looking pretty good.

0: that's the issue. I've got a jade coin. I think it's a coin.
1: Yeah, yeah, the little one. Yeah, yeah.
0: That one. That's going great. Yep. But I've stopped watering it because I read that.
1: Yeah, don't water them.
0: But what about I put Epsom salts on there? Probably
1: nothing. Don't put anything.
0: Nothing.
1: No.
2: Well, then hang on a second. How does he get the money?
1: Well, you just grow the plant in the right place. So what they want is a north-facing wall.
2: Okay.
1: If you've got one. Yeah. Like a bit of masonry, hopefully, you know, and yeah. out of the frost.
0: Okay,
1: and,
0: right.
1: Yeah, and they will flower pretty good. I've got ones. I don't even look at them. I don't even do anything to them. I give them a tiny bit of water in the summer when it's really dry, and they flower.
2: That's why you're so wealthy.
1: I'm not, though. That's a problem. It didn't work. Didn't transfer to the account.
0: I was thinking I should bring it in. Should I bring it inside?
1: Well, just tell me the situation.
2: Yeah, where is it?
1: Where is this thing?
0: I've had it sort of half undercover, half not.
1: Yeah.
0: In
1: the summer, in the growing
0: in
1: season.
0: In the summer.
1: Yep.
0: And, I mean, it's fine. It's in the same spot, but I'm wanting to sort of bring it.
1: How old is this thing?
0: It's only a year old.
1: Oh, come on, mate.
2: Yeah. Well, give it a chance,
1: give it
2: James.
1: A chance. Come on. You just want the money in the bank. I know. It's all good.
0: Well, I've got to move with work, so I've got to dip to one I get and then buy a new one every time.
2: Look,
0: I
2: do you
0: move.
2: Want the money or not, James? Sounds
1: the like money you know. Or the...
2: The box.
1: Yeah, the box. I would actually leave it where it is if it's happy.
0: Yeah, right, okay.
1: And don't and so just go, hey, and then just walk away from it. And more yeah. you walk away from them and leave them, the better they are, you know?
0: It's funny you mention that. I was in Adelaide and I forgot about it.
1: Oh, they grow like weeds there.
0: And it went mental.
1: Yeah.
0: And I was like, oh, this is great. So, but I've never yeah. seen it flower. That's
1: look
0: you.
1: Away, look away.
2: James, you get the day off. You can just ignore that thing.
1: Yeah.
2: Don't overwater it. And don't give it
1: when
2: Epsom.
1: You get some cash, bring some our way.
2: I don't endorse
1: cash for
2: that.
1: Comment.
2: Good on you, James. Happy gardening. Good luck, all right?
0: Thanks. Bye, guys.
2: Bye, James from Carlin, you big dag. So far we've talked about plants that can bring you money, praying over your vegetable garden. What next?
1: Yep.
2: We've got a few more questions to get through, Willow. Let's try and get through all of them.
1: Okay.
2: The first one is, I'm G-ing you up, Michael from Everett, who won our gardening gloves as part of the plant quiz, okay? He says... Having won the plant guess, I am emboldened to ask a question.
1: Good.
2: Go ahead, Michael.
1: I like that, Michael.
2: What can I do about lichen on my crab apple tree? It has
1: Nothing.
2: Certainly...
1: Don't do anything.
2: But it's killed a couple of branches.
1: It has not.
2: There's
1: has,
2: a photo.
1: It has not. Doesn't kill things.
2: What does it do?
1: Doesn't do anything.
2: Shows that the air is clean.
1: Yes, exactly.
2: Is that true?
1: Yes.
2: Oh!
1: That's very true. Leave the stuff alone. It does not hurt the tree. What's happened is that the branch has actually died off and it's grown on there. That's normal. It's not the lichen. I have this argument with people who live in the rural places and say that it's actually killed the tree. It doesn't. Doesn't kill the tree. They live with it. All good.
2: So you don't have to worry.
1: No.
2: So not only does Michael have amazing ABC gardening gloves, he also doesn't have to do any work
1: today.
2: Well,
1: he does. If there's dead limbs, you want to take them off.
2: But they're not dead.
1: Well, he said there was a dead bit, wasn't it?
2: Oh, you're saying that they may be dead, but it's got nothing to do with the lichen that's on them.
1: Not, it hasn't killed them. It's just using it as a structure.
2: I'm not liking the sound of that.
1: Funny.
2: Sort of.
1: No, I'll give it a... I'll give,
2: oh,
1: it,
2: I'll give, it, a, give it a 5 out of 10.
1: No. I wasn't saying that much.
2: All right. Anyway, Michael, enjoy your gloves. Put them on. Cut off the dead branches, but don't worry about the lichen.
1: No.
2: There you go. All right. Judy is on the text line saying, "G'day, Willow. My Nandina has merged with my asparagus.
1: Ooh.
2: How do
1: what
2: I
1: a
2: kill...
1: fight. What a fight.
2: How do I kill the Nandina without losing the asparagus?"
1: Well, good time of year to do it.
2: What do you do?
1: Cut and dab. But then we'll kill off the Nandina if you want the Nandina. So we'll go into the system.
2: No, it's the asparagus that Judy wants to save.
1: Yeah, I know. So if you don't, if you look, because it'll be attached to the big, where it's coming from, a big clump of stuff, isn't it?
2: Yeah.
1: So if you're cutting down, it'll go into that clump. Do you want to keep that? Do you want the big clump?
2: Oh, I see. But what if you want the big clump? You want the asparagus.
1: Oh, you'll have to put a barrier in and you'll have to cut

0: none of your
1: you
0: cake.
1: Have to, you'll have to cut down. You have to dig.
0: Yep.
1: You'll have to dig down. So you cut all those roots that have gone in and suck it back up.
0: You can't have your nandina and eat your asparagus too.
1: No, you can't.
0: There you go. That's a word of wisdom.
1: So you'd have to put a barrier between the two and say, sit, you two, sit, behave yourselves.
0: Sit. Good dog.
1: Yeah.
0: All right. So, Willow, this question is about African love grass. Which is so funny. African love grass.
1: No, it's not very lovable, though.
0: No, I've had an infestation.
1: It's a very serious problem, mate.
0: It is, and I'm not making light of it. The texter says,
1: I've got to tell you, okay, if you live rural and you've got it, it can actually burn. I've actually had it. I was in Bushfire Brigade where we had a fire at Thala. We could not put it out.
0: Really?
1: It was just glow in the foam. You could see it glowing.
0: Oh, gosh.
1: So it burns really hot and the roots are fleshy and it burns underneath. It's a terrible thing for
0: Okay. Well, let's see what we can do. Yeah. This texter says, Willow, I had an infestation of African love grass, about 8 square metres, and I decided to chip it out with a mattock.
1: Good.
0: I'm worried now that the seeds would have spread.
1: It will.
0: Okay, now here's the question. What should I do? Should I keep raking the surface to disturb it or just mow it off as soon as I see it?
1: Mm, don't mow it. So the more you mow, the more it grow. Okay? So that's
0: catchy.
1: I mean, the slashes actually, when you slash it, they spread it.
0: Yeah.
1: And cars spread it.
0: So what do we do?
1: The main thing is, like, if you don't want to use a
0: pesticide.
1: Not a pesticide. You know what I'm talking about.
0: Fungicide.
1: No.
0: Herbicide.
1: Herbicide. Got there in the end. Wow, what was going on? Big night last night. So, yeah, if you don't want to use a herbicide, I can understand it. So I would be doing exactly what you're doing, stirring up the surface. That's a great way to do it. There is pre-emergent things you can use.
0: Yep.
1: That go in the soil, but they are, they're herbicides.
0: Yeah, exactly.
1: So they will go into the seed, kill the seed. But I'll leave that up to you. Or just keep disturbing the surface because that's what weeds don't like.
0: Exactly.
1: They like no disturbance. They like a compacted soil, all that sort of thing.
0: So keep raking it.
1: Yeah, keep raking it over and then seeding it. We need to get something to stop. So it doesn't like competition. So there you go. That's the biggest thing you can do. Once you get rid of it, you have to get something back in there.
0: Well, we have done enough raking for today. We're approaching the end of the show. Willow,
1: I'm out of here.
0: Oh, you're out of here, but I hope everyone will stick around.
1: What's happening?
0: Talking to Alice Zaslavsky. She's a cookbook author. She used to host Saturday Breakfast in Melbourne. We're talking mushies.
1: Good,
0: she was on Cooking with Alice, and we will be talking about her special method of cooking mushies. It's called the wet fry.
1: No slushy mushy.
0: No, nobody wants a slimy, slushy, mushy. And also, this is just a great reminder. If you are not 100% sure of a mushroom, do not put it anywhere near your face. Do not touch it. Do not eat it. Willow, a pleasure as always. What a delightfully unconfrontational episode of The Gardening Show.
1: We're good friends now.
0: May we remain that way forever. You're wonderful. Thank you, Graham.
1: See ya.
0: Graham, Willow Williams, our gardening guru. I'm Emma Bickley, producer Kate doing all the hard lifting in the producer booth. And Saturday Kitchen is coming up next on 666 ABC Canberra.
2: ABC News, good morning. I'm Sakasha Marlin. Authorities have confirmed a deadly strain of bird flu has reached Australia. The CSIRO has released the test results on a sick migratory bird found in WA, suspected of carrying the H5 strain, which has killed millions of birds and mammals around the world. Until now, Australia has been the only continent without a confirmed case. Meanwhile, experts are describing the spread of the strain of bird flu across the world as an animal pandemic.
3: H5N1 is actually causing an animal pandemic. Unfortunately, every time the virus has turned up on a new continent, it's had really catastrophic effects. It's caused mass mortality events in wildlife, and in some cases, we've really seen species-level consequences. That means so many animals of particular species have died that there have been massive population declines.
2: The Prime Minister says his government will make a decision on whether to extend the cut to the fuel excise in the coming days. The temporary 50% cut was introduced to lower prices as Australia felt the effects of the war in the Middle East, but it is set to expire at the end of this month. Anthony Albanese says there's more fuel in Australia now than there has been since 2023, and more is on the way.
4: I can announce that export